0: has voiced his intent to bid for a licence in the proposed privatised domestic netball competition set down for next year. That's sport. I'm Malcolm Jordan.
1: The country weather with the Isuzu MUX SUV. Northland to Taranaki, including Coromandel, Bay of Plenty and the Central High Country. Partly cloudy with isolated showers. Gisborne to Wairarapa, fine. Whanganui to Wellington, partly cloudy with the odd shower north of Hotowhenua. Nelson, Marlborough, Canterbury and Otago, excluding Clutha, a few spots of rain about Otago. Clutha and Southland, partly cloudy with showers about Stewart Island spreading elsewhere. Buller to Fiordland, mostly cloudy with occasional showers but rain in Fiordland, which could get heavy at times. And the Chatham Islands, showers clearing. And that's the weather with Isuzu. The country is next.
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0: Nothing like a bit of Graham Brazier on your Wednesday to get you going. This is The Country. Hamish Mackay with you today. No truth to the rumour that Jamie Mackay is going to be renamed Steve Austin, the $6 million man, by the time we rebuilt him, and he will be back. Shortly, the Prime Minister joins us for his weekly chat to kick the show off. Also, a bit of a dairy focus today with a look at the latest GDT. And Rabobank's latest global report on who's dominating in the dairy game. Our brother and sister duo, Tim Dangen and Emma Poole, down on the farm in Southland and the Waikato. They always bring a great edge to the show as well. But first up, the Prime Minister. We are believable. Prime Minister Christopher Luxon joins us now on the show. Christopher, the Pacific Islands Forum, you're off to Palau today, where Taiwan's presence has drawn threats from China. What's your position on this?
1: Yeah, look, I mean, there's 18 countries in the Pacific Island Forum. It's all the Pacific Island countries. There's obviously Australia, New Zealand, Papua New Guinea, everybody there. It's a good chance for all the leaders to come together and talk about a range of issues. I know there's a lot of conversation about China and Taiwan, but frankly, in the leaders' meeting, the conversation tends to go back to, this is a region that spent $1 billion on extra fuel payments since the crisis in Iran. We've got real challenges on core infrastructure across the region. And there's a whole issues from transnational organized crime and drugs coming through the Pacific, a whole range of topics that we'll be discussing.
0: Does it surprise you that China did feel like it needed

0: to react to Taiwan's presence, given where we are in this part of the world, the big blue continent?
1: Well, I mean, the key thing is that, you know, we want the Pacific to solve Pacific challenges and opportunities. We don't need outside, you know, nations from all, you know, the number of partners we have across the Pacific, which, you know, we appreciate. But equally, you know, we want the Pacific agenda to be driven by the Pacific nations. And that's why, you know, that's very much our focus. You know, we want the centrality of what we call PIF to be the way in which support partners, you know, whether it be China or the US or, you know, Japan or Korea or anyone else, comes through working through that body. And it's those leaders themselves that determine the direction of the Pacific.
0: Right. Cervical screening for all, great. How are we progressing, though, with lowering the bowel cancer screening age?
1: Yeah, look, we started obviously at 60. We've moved it to 58. We want to move it down ideally to 56. We want to keep marching it down so we match Australia ultimately. A lot of it is about, having colonoscopy resources and all those kinds of things. And so we've also introduced a home kit called an FIT kit, a FIT test. And that's actually really great because it's a diagnostic tool that means that, you know, we don't then have 60% of, you know, people getting colonoscopies when we need that then didn't need it. We can actually screen for a lot of that our risk of bowel cancer and actually then do the colonoscopies off the back of that. So that just helps us use our resources in a smarter way. But, yep, our intention is keep marching it down. Already, as you saw in the first couple of years, we marched down by another 2 years and we'll keep going in increments as we can.
0: Right. Rob Fyfe has taken umbrage at your reflections on Air New Zealand's loss. Does he have a point?
1: No, I think Rob's a good mate, and he and I talked yesterday about it, actually, and I think it's all been taken terribly out of context. All I was saying, I represent as Prime Minister now, we represent and own 51% of that company, and it's no doubt about it. You know, New Zealand would acknowledge it's a poor performance by their own admission, and it's a poor performance in the context of other airline results as well. But having said that, as I said at the time, last Friday, they've got a really good CEO, Nikhil Ravishankar. He's an amazing guy. He'd be really good for the company. And they've also got two new directors that we've put on the board, Robin Campbell, who have deep aviation experience, which will help them as well. So, running an airline's hard business, but it's a poor performance. Let's call it for what it is. It is. But I've got every confidence the team, and we'll be able to turn around and get it performing well again.
0: Yes, you did say that, and it did seem to get lost in the mix a little bit in the interim.
1: Funny that, my friend. There's a lot that gets lost in the media reporting of what I actually say. Okay, it goes with the territory.
0: Right, it does. Okay, Paris Accord. We stay in that. Remains a non-negotiable for you?
1: Yeah, I mean, the point is it's an economic issue, right? I mean, the bottom line is that if we were to come out, there's 190 plus countries in Paris. There's only four that are out. It's Libya, Yemen, and Iran. And the US has come out, but the US states are progressing Paris as governors. And so the real, my argument is, and very simple, in the position of our coalition government this term has been, it makes economic sense for New Zealand to stay in, because the thing that would happen immediately is that competitor countries, think about the Denmarks and the Netherlands, who, you know, right on our tails as good agricultural producers. Think about the large multinational companies. They would kick our products off shelf, and that would make every New Zealander and every farmer in this country poorer, and I'm not doing that. We'll give our Paris targets a good go, but we are also saying very clearly we are not sending billions of dollars and millions of dollars offshore. We're going to have that money invested here in New Zealand. Thank you very much. So, that's our commitment, and because it makes it an economic thing for me.
0: Right. You've got the job of being the Prime Minister, and you've also got the job of staying the Prime Minister. What's your individual strategy for the next couple of months?
1: Look, very simple. You know, do you want a Labor government that's going to come in and actually produce 9 new taxes with their coalition mates, from an inheritance tax, a capital gains tax, a wealth tax, death tax, trust tax, increase in income tax, increase in corporate tax, right? Taxing everything in sight because they're addicted to spending, they're addicted to taxation, they're addicted to borrowing. Or do you actually want to stick with the people who've got a long-term plan to grow the economy, which you're seeing in the agricultural sector, that actually makes life more affordable and ultimately helps people get ahead? So it's a pretty simple choice. Spend more, tax more, borrow more. We had that for 6 years. Didn't work out so well. That's where they want to go back to, or responsible economic management.
0: Okay, in terms of making sure that your plan is heard, where will we be seeing you? I mean, these are heady times for the rural sector. But, you know, we can be a strange lot come voting time. I mean, let's keep the Greens out by voting Labor half the South Island not that long ago. So

0: You know,
1: my message is really simple. I don't need any strategic voting. It's party vote national, because that makes up a government and that gives us our best shot to give strong, stable government to New Zealand. And so that's why I'm single-minded as the National Party leader, saying I don't need anyone thinking creatively or strategically about this. The very best thing you can do for New Zealand is to vote National Party and vote party vote national. And so that's what determines the makeup of a future government. And we have a great future ahead of us. I think the agricultural community, farming community would appreciate, you know, from day one, I've tried to be a prime minister that's championed the sector really well. I've been highly visible in the sector. I've, you know, participated in lots of different events and engaged in lots of different ways with the sector. I've really appreciated doing that. And I hope they feel they've got a government that's been backing them do exactly that. And, you know, they're a case in point. You know, we've been able to get trade deals done around the world. You know, we believe in an Indian FTA. We believe in the opportunity that creates with more optionality for that sector. So, you know, we want to keep the foot on the accelerator there. Growth, growth, growth.
0: Yep. Finally, will you be back in time to catch the third test, effectively the big decider from South Africa?
1: Yeah, I will be, actually. I'm just literally flying into Palau for a day and a bit and then back home again on Friday. So, it's going to be quite a game, isn't it? I mean, it is, as they've been promoting it, it is the greatest rivalry and it's living up to that for sure.
0: Your job's not too different to Dave Rennie. Have you got your team all aligned and in the right direction for the months ahead, Prime Minister?
1: Yeah, look, we're fired up, ready to go. And I mean, we've got a great country. We've got a great future ahead of us. And there's no reason New Zealand can't do exceptionally well. We've got to stick with the plan. You know, we've really got to stick with the plan and follow through. And that's what we've got to deliver on November 7th. But that's up to all of us. We get to democracy. It's a pretty special right. And every New Zealander gets a stake in that. And it's up for every New Zealander to consider it very seriously.
0: Finally, one very serious question. Are you a live watcher or do you rely on the replay?
1: Depends on what my schedule is. Like, one of them I was able to watch live, but then most of the time I'm watching a replay the next day. While I'm trying to do some other reading or something at the same time.
0: Yeah, you know, I appreciate you're a reasonably busy man. So, yes, I guess the replay option is best for you. Prime Minister Christopher Luxon, thank you very much for joining us on The Country.
1: Great to be with you, Hamish. Have a great week.
0: There he is, the PM off to Palau. I can't get my head around that. Watching in replay, I just feel like I've missed out on something. But hey, if you can, you can. What a test it's going to be this weekend. Coming up on The Country, Matt Bulger, Fonterra, we'll have a look at the overnight GDT, Global Dairy Trade. What happened there? Skim milk, whole milk, what was cracking along, cheese, all the details there. We're going to talk to Rabobank's Michael Harvey out of Melbourne in the show. And also, of course, brother and sister Emma Poole and Tim Dangin from down on the farm in Waikato and Southland, our two former Young Farmers of the Year. All that ahead here on The Country.
2: 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Troubled times and
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3: Time to look at the latest GDT, the Global Dairy Trade Auction overnight. And to discuss this, Managing Director of Co-op Affairs Fonterra, Matt Bulger. Afternoon, Matt. Not too much movement there.
4: G'day, Hamish. Yeah, it was sort of a mixed auction, actually. The headline is saying it's basically flat. But within that, there were a few different movers. We saw whole milk powder, pretty much flat. Things like cheese, which we don't often talk about as much, but that dropped back a bit. And then on the other hand, skim milk powder, a bigger product, had really good gains. So it all sort of averaged out at about flat, which is, for this time of the season when we are coming into selling the peak, is not too bad a result.
3: Yeah, so what drives the demand for the extra volume in the skim milk?
4: Yeah, so I guess, like everything, it's a bit of a supply-demand picture. If you take something like skim milk powder, up over 5%. Inventories are reasonably healthy, but there's just very good demand for dairy proteins as an ingredient. It's a lot of different products, so that's good. Yep. Something like cheese, it's a little bit softer. There's a lot of impact from Europe and the US, and so in the US, cheese demand has pulled back a bit. People are eating out less in the States, but actually, interestingly, returns from whey protein are very good, and often when you make cheese, you get whey on the side, and so that's driving people to actually still produce cheese, even though demand has softened a bit. So it's a range of different factors that sort of play into a result like that.
3: In terms of a breakdown on what influences the farm gate price, I mean, I guess whole milk powder remains the biggest influencer?
4: Yeah, it does. No, whole milk powder is the big one. And I guess on whole milk powder, we did see really good participation in the auction overnight from China in particular. But we also have a lot of sales going out to Southeast Asia and a bit into the Middle East too. In China, they're starting to build inventories to get ready for the Lunar New Year, the Chinese New Year, early next year. So you start seeing some of that buying behaviour come through too.
3: Yep, okay. Look, in terms of outlook and longevity and payout, I mean, things seem to have that sort of, I know global pressures can change things quickly, but there seems to be a sort of a pretty steady as she goes pattern.
4: Yeah, it's after the last few auctions, it's probably unusually stable for dairy pricing. Yeah, look, we've got a very positive view in the long term, but of course, if you go out a number of years, just the core supply-demand dynamics, dairy is recognised for fantastic nutrition and flavour and all of those things, and there's probably more constraints on growth around the world in the longer term, but of course, that won't be a straight line, and we think things will bump around quite a lot if you take, a 5 or 10 year view. If you come into this season, things are looking good now, and of course every week we're contracting more of the book, and that helps, gives us more confidence in payout for this year. But I think two factors are being taken into account, which is El Nino. People are starting to price in the risk of a drought in New Zealand and other places, or the potential of a drought after Christmas. And then you're also seeing the heat wave in Europe. So Europe's milk has grown a lot, but that growth is really starting to button off quite a lot now with extreme heat over there with the European summer. So those two things are starting to factor into price sentiments as well.
3: Yeah, Matt, it's a worldwide trend to use these fandangled weight loss injections. It's also something, we're seeing a lot of promoting of what is the right proteins and the right foods to have with these. I mean, is that sort of an angle that's been worked with milk?
4: Yeah, absolutely. Yeah, look, I forget the latest percentage of Americans that are on the GLP-1 drugs, and they've been used around the world now. Interestingly, I've talked about this one a little bit. If you're in the business of selling food and people are eating less, you might think that that's not a great thing. But what we're seeing is that when people reduce their calories that they take in every day, they also start focusing very much on the quality of the food that they're getting, because they just need to, maintain muscle mass and all those things. And dairy, particularly on the protein side, dairy is just, absolutely the

0: closer to closing the books out, we expect the earnings to be at the top end of that range. So we'll be out on September 24th with the results for the last season, the season gone. And I guess, you know, at the stage we're seeing it being a pretty good result.
1: Matt Bolger, thanks very much for joining us on The Country.
0: Thanks, Hamish.
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1: Well, joining us on The Country now is Rabobank Senior Analyst in Dairy and Consumer Foods out of Melbourne, Michael Harvey. Good afternoon, Michael.
9: How are you going? Thanks for having me.
1: Great to have you on here. Global Top 20 report. Who's leading the way?
9: Yeah, look, it's that time of year we do a bit of an update on the largest dairy companies in the world based on dairy revenue. So that's an important point. And it's always worthwhile sort of looking at the bigger picture and looking at some of the key trends that you're seeing happening in the large dairy companies in the world. And certainly there's a couple of notable trends that we sort of picked up in the report that we did. And the first one really, you know, the growth of Lactalis, who are the world's largest dairy company. They've been quite active in this part of the world, clearly, with the acquisition of the Fonterra assets in this part of the world, but they've also continued to grow through acquisition in other regions and other geographies. So that's a clear trend that you do see. There's a few other things as well. Like you look at what's happening in Europe at the moment, and there's been some very large acquisitions of cooperatives, and then it's certainly something that we're keeping an eye on in terms of what happens with that industry moving forward as they start to consolidate potentially amongst themselves. So that's a key trend. The other one is, you know, Saputo, who are active in this part of the world, particularly here in Australia. You know, they've been divesting some of their assets. They're exiting Argentina and exiting the UK as well. So there's a few sort of key trends that are happening at the big end of town, but ultimately it's really about, you know, these large dairy companies continuing to evolve their footprints around the world.
1: Okay, so we've seen the big move by Lactalis here. Fonterra, what does that say for the future?
9: Yeah, well, I mean, clearly Fonterra, you know, the exit out of Australia is, you know, sort of full stop on the reset of their business, and they're still a very large dairy company and one of the big players in the global market. But, you know, going back to being focused on a, you know, high quality producer of commodity servicing, food service and ingredient market. So that's the sort of full stop on that business. But, you know, Fonterra have obviously moved down the rank table because of that, but still very much one of the large dairy companies. So that's one of the notable trends as well.
1: Yeah, Fonterra very much shifting towards that ingredients and food service.
9: Right, and that is, you know, another trend that you do see. I mean, there are global

0: dairy companies that are on the hunt for access to whey because of the, you know, the booming demand for high protein products in consumer markets around the world. So that's certainly something. And, you know, there's some assets and acquisitions around actually tapping into brands. And we saw that here in Australia. You know, Danone have made an acquisition of a company that's got a high-protein dairy beverage platform called the Maid Group in the Rockaby Farm. So there's certainly a global push to try and find high-quality protein products and whey pools and ingredients to service those markets, which is strong, right? I mean, food service markets are a growth platform for all dairy companies, and that's certainly something Fonterra focusing on. But there's no doubt that high-protein platforms are certainly a key strategy as well.
1: Has that been, you know, how much have we seen that sort of, the key drivers change over the last 10 years, say?
0: Yeah, it's constantly evolving. There's no doubt about that. And, you know, corporate activities ongoing. I mean, even since we sort of did the cutoff, you know, we talk about, you know, Lactalis have made further acquisitions and Saputo have made further divestments. So it's constantly moving. And you know, you see big trends like, you know, non-dairy players sort of coming in and out of dairy platforms. You've seen that with, you know, some global FMCGs at times over the decade or so. You've seen the emergence of China players being a bigger player in the global scene. You know, they've done that through acquisition and offshore investments as well. So there's constant change, and there are key trends that come and go. But ultimately, you know, it's about these large dairy companies just looking for the next opportunity at the moment. It is high protein products, it's whey protein, it's ingredient, and it's food service channels.
1: Yeah, is there the possibility too big is too big?
0: Oh, that's a good point. I mean, that'll be something to watch with, you know, just given the size of Lactalis. I mean, they've done their business enormously over a long period of time, largely through acquisition, and they continue to do it. So that's why they are the world's largest dairy company. So, you know, there's clearly, you know, there's benefits that come with scale and global capacity like that. So it's something to watch, yeah.
1: Yeah, there was obviously a huge amount of media and public interest in what happened between Lactalis and Fonterra, but that seems to have sort of died away and just everybody getting on with business.
0: Yeah, I mean, it's obviously now complete. I mean, I'm sitting here in Australia. I mean, that was a transformational sort of acquisition here in Australia because it does change the corporate landscape. You know, Fonterra have obviously had a big business in Australia over a long period of time and sort of exited the market now. So you've got Lactalis, who are, the way we would look at it, the largest dairy company here in Australia. So they've got a lot more scale. They've got a lot more market power with the retailers. So there's some things there that are happening. So, yeah, that was a significant transaction.
1: Yep, great stuff. Michael Harvey, Senior Analyst in Dairy and Consumer Foods out of Rabobank with that Global Top 20 report. Thank you for joining us.
0: My pleasure. Thanks for having me.
1: Yes, thank you very much to Michael Harvey there, bit of the old Dominion Road. Of course, not a Hello Sailor song or a Brazier song that we've been having throughout the show today, but it was I think Graham Brazier's mother had the bookshop on Dominion Road for many years, and they may have even lived above that bookshop. Righty-ho. I just wanted to mention there on the giant that is Lactalis. I remember as a budding young journo in the late 80s going to visit the dairy board and chatting to a wonderful gentleman by the name of Neville Martin, who was the head of PR for the dairy board, and throughout his career had been a very fine parliamentary press secretary at some pretty high portfolios, my understanding. But I remember being absolutely dumbfounded when he made a comparison between the New Zealand Dairy Board and our industry around that time, around 1990, of just how big Nestle was in comparison. I just couldn't crunch the numbers. But you kind of, you know, nothing too much has changed over the years. I see Nestle still number two and to Lactalis in terms of a dairy company's size on the global scale. This is The Country. We're going to have your news and sport. That'll be coming up. And then always look forward to this, a chat with our brother and sister, both winners of the Young Farmer of the Year, Tim Dangin and Emma Paul. That is coming up here on The Country.

0: It wasn't exactly comfortable, but it got you there. 60-odd years later, the Fordson is gone. But Metropolitan Rentals is still here. Nowadays, they have compact 8 and 12-seaters, deluxe 14 and 21-seaters, even 25-seat coaches, and just about any other vehicle you might need.
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14: Oh, I could listen to that all day. Blue Lady, Hello Sailor. This is The Country. Coming up later on the show, our brother and sister duo, Tim Dangin and Emma Poole from down on the farm in Southland. And Waikato, but time now for some news and sport.
13: The Country's Rural News with Cub Cadet. It's one thing to talk innovation, another to back it up. Drive it. 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
15: Yeah, thanks, Hamish. And, of course, you're in Auckland, I'm in Dunedin. We're far apart, but close together at the same time.
14: Oh.
15: Oh, wasn't that poetic?
14: It was. Where on earth did that come from?
15: I have no idea. I tell you what, creative minds after two coffees, I'm exactly on fire. Right, getting on with rural news. Farm workers who live on properties where they work will soon be able to use their KiwiSaver savings to buy their first home under new government legislation. The KiwiSaver First Home or Farm Amendment Bill removes rules that have prevented many rural workers from accessing first home withdrawals. Finance Minister Nicola Willis says farm workers often have to live in employer-provided housing, but current KiwiSaver rules require buyers to move into the home they purchase, locking many out of their own savings. The bill will also allow first-time home buyers to use KiwiSaver when purchasing through a company, trust or partnership they control, provided the farm will be their main home. The bill actually began as a members' bill from Suze Redmayne before being adopted by government as well. So fun fact for you there, but great news in the sector. And you'll have sports news there. Just let me play this little sting for you first.
13: 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That's rare.
14: Now get a load of this. Cam Roygaard, All Black halfback, has come out with a simple strategy for beating the Springboks in the third test up in Soweto this weekend. It's called Rope-a-Dope, which is beating them at their own game, up on the high veld at altitude. Apparently the Springbok side is going to run out of gas late, and the All Blacks are going to, according to Roygaard, be able to run all over the top of them. Well, they'll need to start a lot better than they did in the latest test in Cape Town, and there's a small thing called a line-out, Michelle, that the All Blacks will have to sort out as well. And as for calls from some quarters, and I read about it today in the Royal New Zealand Herald about there'll be some wanting Richie

0: Mwanga at first 5'8". Goodness me, have you not watched Ruben Love? Have you had a full frontal lobotomy to want to change the 10? He's been going superbly. And Michelle, I just want to check in with you, because you're right in that sort of watching cycling 24-7 mode at the moment, aren't you? What's going on there?
1: So, of course, La Vuelta is on at the moment. It's the third of the big grand tours. There's, of course, Tour de France, which everyone knows. There's the España, which is the... Oh, no, this is España, sorry. The other one is the Giro, so which a lot of people have heard of as well. But at the moment, of course, a big turnaround with the leaders, because Tadej had a bit of a crash, so he's out, and he was looking at to be one of the few that have won all three tours. There isn't actually that many. I think there's about 8 riders in history that have won all three. They don't have to win them in the same year. It's a bit like the Grand Slam of tennis, I guess, in a way. But at the moment, if you haven't watched today's stage yet, which you may not have, because I usually don't watch it till nighttime, Enric Mas is in the leader's jersey still at the moment at stage 10, and Wout van Aert has got the sprinter's jersey. So it'll be interesting times coming in to the next stage tonight, I think. Looking forward to catching up with that one.
0: Okay, I'm going to give you a little sporting quiz. Who would be, could you name three or four who have won all three of the major tours, the big ones?
1: Well, you can't count Lance, obviously.
0: No, well.
1: It's not in there. But Van der Goort? He's won all three, I think.
0: Yeah.
1: Also, Eddie Merckx, I think he won all three.
0: I think you're right there. Miguel Indurain?
1: Potentially. I'll have to have a look. I know. I think there's 8 of them that have won all three. And they don't, like I said, they don't have to win them all in the same year.
0: No.
1: But it's very rare, because the tours are very close together. So, of course, training-wise and things, it makes it quite difficult to recover. So it would have been amazing if Tadej had taken out the win.
0: Yeah, Laurent Fignon might have been another one. Don't know. Well, no, maybe he didn't win the Tour de France. I think he did win the Tour de France. Anyway, great stuff. There you go. That is our sport. Bit of hello, sailor, as we stand by for the great brother-sister duo, Young Farmers of the Year, from down on their farms these days, Tim Dangin and Emma Paul, coming up here on The Country.
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0: Well, one of my favourite times on the country when I get to sit in the chair for my cousin Jamie, as we say, Bowen Luke Duke, is doing a bit of recovering at the moment. He'll be back soon, though, is when I get to chat to these two fine young people of the agricultural establishment, the 2023 Young Farmer of the Year, Emma Paul, and her brother, Tim Dangen, 22 Young Farmer of the Year. G'day, team. How's things, first of all, with you, Tim? You've finally got some sun after a bit of

0: a rough old tale of winter.
1: Yeah, g'day Hamish. We've been copping it in the deep south over the last sort of 5 days, but thankfully the sun's out today, so a bit of recovery and a chance to come up for a bit of air. But no, it's been a big week really, right in the peak of calving for most south and dairy farmers. So yeah, it's just been a matter of getting through really day by day and making sure that everyone gets home safe at the end of the day has been the real goal. So yeah, but it's nice to see the sun, Hamish.
0: Yeah, absolutely. It would be Emma further north in the Waikato. Paronga, how's things with you?
2: Yeah, we've had a fair bit of wind here as well, Hamish, but it's sunny today and it's been actually all in all not a bad spring. We've been very, very lucky with the amount of rain and sunshine that we've had. It's made for easy calving here, so pretty lucky.
0: Yeah, that is good to hear. Tim, start with you on El Nino. I mean, you just come out of the back of the weather that you've got right now, but you've got this fandangled thing. We know it's coming. How much are you preparing for the effects of?
1: Yeah, I'll take some of it at the moment, Hamish. No, it's interesting to see and talking to farmers around the district how it plays out in the south end is quite different to how or what I'm used to when we get a big El Nino up home in Mirawai north of Auckland there. So we're just mindful, I guess, of where our costs are at as always and how much supplement that we're prepared to put into the system if need be. Grass is always the cheapest form of feed though, so yeah, we're just trying to make sure that we stick to basics here, try and grow and harvest as much high-quality grass as we can.
0: Yeah, Emma, how much is it on your radar?
2: Definitely on the radar. I remember a few years ago when they predicted this, we sort of got prepared with a whole lot of chicory and turnips and whatnot, and nothing really came of it. So you've sort of got to take it with a grain of salt, don't you? But it'll change our cropping plan a bit. We'll allow for a bit of extra summer crops to make sure that we've got something to feed the cows. We're pretty fortunate we autumn calve a lot of our herds, so they'll be dry during that period, which is a real asset when that heat comes on. So probably more and more Waikato farmers looking at that sort of thing as well, because El Nino's almost becoming the norm here in the Waikato. It gets very hot and very dry February, March, even April. So it's the farming that we're doing now.
0: Yeah, certainly is. Emma, ag and secondary schools, the curriculum look like it's going to have its place that it deserves and damn well should have sort of from next year. But I was thinking, I hope a lot of the learning is around the opportunity that exists in the entire primary ag sector. That's something we really need to push, don't we?
2: Absolutely. And the people teaching those curriculums, it really hinges on them, doesn't it, Hamish? They have to be aware of what's out there, and they have to be ready to motivate those students and entice them into that subject, because they're competing against other subjects which are very appetising when you're a young kid at school, being sports and art and the like. So they just have to make sure that they've got the right people in those roles to package that up and draw them in. But it's good to hear that it'll be on the forefront of some people's mind at least, because we need more people in this sector, and the young people are awesome that are coming through so far.
0: Yeah, and so it's not just about owning a farm. Sure, that's a great goal and, very admirable, but it's not the only thing that can sustain somebody in a great career and a great lifestyle and earning opportunity.
2: Oh, yeah, exactly. I went to vet school, didn't I, and then came back and went farming after being a vet. So that's, being a vet on farms is awesome, and it's another job that's connected to agriculture. And Tim had his fair share of doing things off-farm as well too.
0: Yeah. Tim, it's coming up 100 years this year, isn't it, for the Young Farmer of the Year? That'll be a pretty big shindig, won't it?
1: Yeah, it's an amazing achievement, Hamish, isn't it? It's for the club itself, or the organisation rather, that is going to clock up the century. So I suppose it's just a neat time to reflect on all the amazing volunteers that have come through in that time, Hamish, that have run clubs and events within the rural communities, as well as obviously the Young Farmer of the Year contest, which I suppose is the pinnacle of the club and the flagship event, but it wouldn't happen without all the amazing volunteer work that happens throughout. And I think it just highlights really how important young farmers clubs are within our rural communities, Hamish, and it's just a fantastic way to get young people connected. You know, it can also, sometimes be a bit of a barrier, I think, for young people that they think they might be heading off, you know, to an isolated region or something like that. But

0: as soon as you hook in with your local young farmers club, you're instantly connected with like-minded people, and yeah, it's a great opportunity to catch up down at the pub and do other social events as well as competing in the contest. So yeah, it's awesome to see, mate.
1: Yeah, and so it's really important that you do have these social events, and this will be a big party. I don't want you to dob your sister in, but who's the party animal? Which one of you is more likely to cut loose at this 100-year celebration?
0: Emma's got a lot more party yarns than I do, mate. So, you know, there's been some good ones over the years. She might be at a loser when she ended up in some rose bushes at Massey University one time, I think.
1: I was going to say.
0: No, it'll be good.
1: Yeah. Yeah, vet school, Emma, you wouldn't have got up to any hijinks. No, not at all.
2: Nothing at school. No, it's a very tame place.
1: Yeah. Hey, has the Prime Minister delivered on his promise, I think, to you, Emma, that the Young Farmer of the Year is going to be back on Kelly? I'm not quite sure if that has happened.
2: Well, I haven't seen it either, Hamish. You know, and out of good faith, I let him hold my baby that day when he asked, when he said that he made that election promise, or was it 4 years ago? So I've got a photo of proof of him holding wee blow up in the air and saying that it'd be back on the TV. So we bring it up every year. I think it's going to have to resurface an election year and hold him to it.
1: Yeah, well, it's got till November the 7th, hasn't he? I see we spoke to him earlier. He's shooting off to, what was it, Palau, I think, the Cook Islands, and with this, the big blue continent, isn't it, the meeting of all the leaders there. So I will, when I speak to him next, remind him of that. Team, thank you very much for joining us. Tim, go and soak up some of that sun. Emma, enjoy not having a bit of wind. Great to have you on the show, Emma Poole and Tim Dangan.
2: Cheers, Hamish.
0: Cheers, Hamish. Thank you.
1: If those two don't make you aspirational to get into the ag sector, to go farming, I don't know who will. Great to have your company today on The Country. We're going to wrap up the show after a short break. And I think we might have had a little bit of a text feedback, which we can wrap up the show with a bit of that. That is here on The Country.

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6: I only think, Michelle Watt, how big a song something like Billy Bowl would have been done had it been done by, I'm not saying that that would have been ideal for them, but a Lionel Richie or an Elton John.
7: I actually really like this song. It's really grown on me since you introduced me to it.
6: Yeah, and the other one I really love from Graham Brazier is High Wind in Jamaica, which is
7: a good song. That's a good song.
6: Yeah, love it. Hey, did you find out who the seven winners of all three cycle tours were? I know that you were champing at the bit.
7: Yeah. Just lean over, sorry. I can't believe I forgot. So Chris Froome has won all three. Vinensko Nibali, who of course was another fantastic rider. Alberto Contador, incredible rider. Bernard Hinault, Eddie Merckx, of course, who we mentioned. Felice Gimondi and Jacques my French is so bad. And Quintel. So along with Jonas Vingegaard, obviously. So only eight have won all three. So today, Tade will get another shot next year, no doubt. Obviously, Vingegaard, he had a massive crash as well in the Tour de France. So he is also injured until next year now, probably. So they'll battle it out again, no doubt. They're two great cyclists of all time, I think.
6: Exactly. And now, I want to text. We've had some text feedback over the course of the day. Anything about the Prime Minister or...
7: Yeah, some of them I can't read out, but... Let's just go. Someone has commented and said, sadly, we need him and ACT in New Zealand first in because the others don't bear thinking about. I also got a comment about your dairy story that you told. From your old days of the newsroom. I used to work for John Parker, this texter has said. Dep Gen manager after running milk powders. He helped engineer the larders for Butter Contra. So there you go. Fun little story there. I've also had a fun little comment Hamish.
6: Hold on a minute. Larders for butter. That is outstanding.
7: That's cool, isn't it? There's some great people in the industry that are still around now. Great stories to tell. And this texter has taken my comment about us being not too far apart, a little bit too far, and said, I think she's flirting with you, Hamish.
6: Well, I've got to say, there was just a momentary sort of lapse where I thought, are you flirting with me, Michelle? No.
7: It's just that southern charm, my friend, the southern charm.
6: Exactly. It reminded me of that TV program in the late 80s. Remember The Beast, and he lived underground? And his line always used to be, although we will never be together, we can never be apart. I don't know how
7: I think, I think you're forgetting that I was born in the 80s, so I don't remember that.
6: So you wouldn't have, it was 1988, you wouldn't remember it.
7: No, but too young.
6: Yeah. I want to say thank you to everybody who has been on the show today. It was always good to catch up with our man, young man Mr. Bulger from Fonterra to get the latest on the GDT, so the global dairy trade. Not too much of a change there. Skim milk powder was strong, but of course whole milk powder is the main influencer of farm gate returns. So about an overall 0.9% a change in the GDT overnight, just confirming that. So, you know, not too much to get too concerned about there. Rabobank's report out of Melbourne on the global status of the dairy companies, Lactalis. Not surprisingly, number one, but number two, Nestle. And, of course, that was what bore out my story about the late, great Neville Martin, who I enjoyed as a training journo back in the day when he was with the Dairy Board in Wellington. This has been The Country for your Wednesday. I'm Hamish McKay. Catch you again soon.

0: Today on Business Desk, Rocket Lab CEO Peter Beck has been announced as Business Desk CEO of the Year. Meanwhile, the government's council reforms risk undoing the balance sheet separation achieved through its water reforms, a director at S&P Global Ratings says. And Peter Griffin opines network sharing as proposed by 1NZ and 2 Degrees is not a radical experiment. 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
3: 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Mike Hosking, Marcus Lush, Matt Heath, Tyler Adams. 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
4: It's 1 o'clock. I'm Raylene Ramsey. Failures in governance and risk assessment of Wellington's wastewater date back more than 3 decades. The government's released an independent Crown Review's findings on February's Moa Point disaster, which let millions of litres of wastewater flow into the sea. The City Council's acknowledging its role in the significant gaps in stewardship and accountability, alongside Wellington Water and French operator Veolia. Local Government Minister Simon Watt says clear accountability is needed in future decision-making.
5: We need to make sure that we've got a stronger underlying system around risks and decision-making at every level of the organisations that are involved in delivery.
4: A flurry of potential benefits from the US joining us in a new Cook Islands infrastructure partnership. New Zealand's pledging $17.5 million for a port on the Penrhyn Atoll, a former US military base. China had been interested in mining the area's seabed. Business think tank NZ Initiatives' John Howard says the US is promising a huge share of $84 million.
6: It builds real resilience for the Cooks, for us, and for the smaller nations that might not be able to afford the investment that we're now seeing.
4: Accused Rotorua triple murderer Justin Jeffries has pleaded guilty after denying charges last year on grounds of insanity. Kate Rickard reports.
7: Jeffries murdered 59-year-old Michelle Schiller in 2024, 4 days later also killing Jesse and Glendon Curran, who were in their 70s. He also admitted to wounding a man, Adam Sauer, with intent to cause grievous bodily harm after burgling an old Taupo Road building the same day.
4: The 52-year-old was found fit to plead this morning, changing his pleas to guilty, and will be sentenced in December. A woman who disposed of key evidence linked to a Dunedin murder involving her husband has avoided jail. 35-year-old Rajinda is serving at least 17 and a half years for killing Gurjit Singh in January of 2024. Jamie Cunningham reports.
8: Rajinda's wife, Gurpreet Kaur, admitted discarding shoes containing glass, linking them to the scene earlier this year. She's now been sentenced to 5 months community detention for attempting to pervert the course of justice. The court heard Kaur was seeking a divorce and had protection orders against Rajinda and several family members.
4: Support for creating a commission to monitor Crown breaches of the Treaty of Waitangi. Te Pāti Māori has proposed it as part of a wider election policy package to entrench the treaty, including a $220 million fund to resource constitutional changes. Auckland University Māori Studies Professor Margaret Mutu says we already have Parliament watchdogs like the offices of the Ombudsman and Auditor General.
9: So to have one there that keeps Parliament on track in respect of Te Tiriti makes perfectly good common sense.
4: Economists expect another hike to the official cash rate at 2 this afternoon, with mixed views on what's next. The Reserve Bank's tip to raise the OCR from 2.5% to 2.75%. Economists are expecting one or two more hikes after today, but Kiwi Bank's Jared Kerr says the central bank should hold off on them until next year.
10: Let the economy get through this very tough time.
11: In News Talk ZB Sport, a glimmer of hope for Luke Metcalf and his bid to play a role in the Warriors' push for a first NRL premiership. The halfback says he's on track to overcome his hamstring injury and be available for selection in week 3 of the finals. Metcalf's told NRL 360 he's now better at dealing with adversity beyond his control.
12: Rugby league's a bit of a roller coaster, you know, you've got to ride the downs, ride the ups, and yeah, like I'll be fine. I just got to get stuck in my rehab, and like I said before, week 3 of the finals is what me and the physios are aiming for.
11: NRL coverage with Pit Stop. Save up to $100 with this month's break special. Hayden Paddon isn't sure if a podium finish in Paraguay will shift the needle towards securing a full-time drive in the World Rally Championship. He and co-driver John Kennard finished second at the event, but Paddon says the sale of the World Rally Championship adds to his uncertain future in the series.
13: I still want to compete at the highest level, and I still feel we've got something to give for, you know, maybe another few years. But the sport has gone through some big changes now over the coming years, and we're not actually sure if those changes are going to present more opportunities or less.
11: Paddon won't race at the Rally of Chile, instead coming home to have a spin at the Ashley Forest Sprint in North Canterbury. Fourth seed, Coco Gauff, safely through the first round of the women's singles at the US Tennis Open, opening the night session with a straight sets win over Turkish world number 53, Zeynep Sönmez. In between rain during the day session, there were wins for Elena Rybakina, Mira Andreeva and Taylor Fritz. The doubles draw has just been released and includes wildcards Serena and Venus Williams. Craig Gabriel says the sisters have an interesting first-round matchup.
14: The last time Serena and Venus Williams played doubles at the US Open was exactly 4 years ago to the day, and in their first round this time, they play Australian Maya Joint and Chan Hao Qing of Chinese Taipei. Where this is interesting is that Serena and Maya squared off in the first round at Wimbledon, and the Australian beat Serena.
11: I'm Dean McLaughlin. That's News Talk ZB News and Sport. It's 1:05. Matt Heath and Tyler Adams are next.
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15: Netball's domestic league is getting privatised. Mark Foster, former Silver Fern. Mark, tell me about the contracts that some of these players would have signed over in Australia and elsewhere. 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
16: Probably their salary over in Australia is around about 90,000. 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
17: Weather watch 24/7 at the Met Service National Forecast from Northland to Taranaki, including Coromandel, Bay of Plenty, and the Central High Country. Partly cloudy with isolated showers. Gisborne to Wairarapa, fine with high cloud at times. Whanganui to Wellington, partly cloudy with the odd shower north of Horowhenua. Nelson, Marlborough, Canterbury, and Otago, excluding Clutha, high cloud at times, and a few spots of rain about Otago. Clutha and Southland, partly cloudy with showers. Buller to Fiordland, mostly cloudy with occasional showers, but rain at Fiordland. And for the Chathams, showers clearing this afternoon with increasing fine spells. That's the forecast.
3: The big stories, the big issues, the big trends, and everything in between. Matt Heath and Tyler Adams Afternoons. Newstalk ZB.
18: A very, very good afternoon to you. Welcome into today's show. Really great to have your company this afternoon, and thank you very much for giving us a listen. Matt Heath, hello.
19: Hello, Tyler Adams. Hello, everyone. 0800 80 1080. Is our number, don't you know?
18: Yeah. Now, just before we get into the show, Matt Heath, a little bit worried about you, mate.
19: Yeah.
18: Because I saw when you were walking in, bit of a limp, bit of a limp on.
19: Yeah, stretching the old Achilles in the doorway there. Yeah, I've got this Dunedin Half Marathon that I'm running, Emerson's Dunedin Marathon, on Sunday the 13th, I believe it is.
18: So that is, what are we looking at here? If I get my wee calendar up, week and a half.
19: Yeah, that's right.
18: And it's go time.
19: Yeah. So I've got a bit of a...
18: You've got some stretching to do.
19: I'm still going
18: to
19: do it.
18: Yeah.
19: But the Achilles, there's always something, eh, when you're running.
18: Mm.
19: There's always a little niggle going on.
18: Because what's the other thing that you've got? The cleft foot? No, the... what is it?
19: Hagelin's deformity.
18: Hagelin's deformity.
19: But that's all related to my Achilles being too tight, and it pulled a bit of bone out of my heel.
18: Oh, jeepers.
19: Which actually is interesting for people that want to run, because there's this running the half, the Emerson's Dunedin Half Marathon on Sunday, the 13th of September, it is, yes, and there's the Team Beat Heath thing going on.
18: Yes.
19: So if you go to the Dunedin Marathon website, dunedinmarathon.co.nz, there's a picture of me, you know, on the front page. Scroll down to that, and it tells you how you can join my team and how you can win this Emerson's prize pack by beating me, and just by joining Team Beat Heath. And if you use Beat Heath, no gaps, all caps, as

0: your code, then you'll get 25% off the entry fee. But anyway, the point is, that's good information in terms of beating me.
1: Yeah.
0: Is that I'm harbouring an injury.
1: He's easy to beat at this stage.
0: Yeah, very easy.
1: And he might need you, you know, the more the merrier to carry him across that finish line, maybe.
0: You might be able to beat me at walking pace at this stage. But yeah, so the Dunedin Marathon, go to the website, dunedinmarathon.co.nz.
1: And that's a great discount with the code BEATHEATH, 25% off.
0: Yeah, BEATHEATH, so all caps, no gaps.
1: Yep, and that prize pack looks awesome as well, so get amongst it.
0: Got quite a few people on my team now. It's quite good. It's going to be a cool little team. I'll probably come last in my team, actually.
1: Talk yourself up, mate. Right, you'll push through. Remember when you did that marathon and you ended up breaking your foot and you didn't even know about it until you came back?
0: Oh, that's right. I did break my foot running the marathon.
1: You put your body on the line. It's going to go well, mate.
0: Well, it's 10 days and 17 hours away, this run. So surely that's enough time to grow another Achilles heel.
1: Plenty of time. Right, get amongst it. It's going to be a great event. But let's have this discussion. So we want to talk about superannuation. But this is a new idea that's been brought to the table by a group representing chartered accountants. So the new idea, they say, will cut the cost of New Zealand superannuation by billions while keeping it universal. So NZIER, that's New Zealand Institute of Economic Research, they ran the numbers, looked at a tiered system where the amount people receive would depend on when they choose to start claiming super. So between the ages of 65 and 70, under one proposal, someone who starts at 65 would receive 90% of the standard rate for life, while the payment would increase each year. And if you decide to wait until 70 before you take it, you would get 130% of the regular rate for your service of holding off for 5 years.
0: Yeah. So it's kind of the gamification of superannuation. So for it to work, when you take the 130, you want to be living quite a few years after you take the 130, right?
1: Definitely. Yeah. You want to get at least 10 years out of it.
0: Yeah. Mm. So every year you keep living, then you're going, yes, this is working out. This is great. This is great. Mm. I think, do we all agree that something has to happen with superannuation at some point?
1: Mm.
0: That eventually it'll become unaffordable?
1: I do.
0: And eventually politically younger people will just shut it down?
1: Because that's the real threat, right? And I think that is very valid, that at some stage, you know, the Gen Zs or even the millennials who probably won't get super are going to become the majority in terms of the voting public. So they're going to be deciding, give or take, who the government will be. And it could become a point where they say, we're not going to get it by the time we hit 65. We're still paying into the system for those who are taking advantage of it. It's costing us $50 billion a year by 2050. Get rid of it. Cut it. It's gone.
0: Yeah. Well, yeah, and so maybe the better option is to do, you know, it's political suicide for parties to go too hard on it, especially if you want to get New Zealand First in on your coalition. Mm. But it's maybe something could be done like this. If you see, this isn't just moving it; it's not doing this. It would seem like something was happening.
1: Yeah,
0: it would seem like something was changing, because if you have someone that's on super now from 65. And they till 95, so they're receiving super for 30 years, and so you might work for 45 and receive super for 30.
1: Yeah, that's right.
0: Yeah,
1: which is a long time to be tapping into that pension.
0: Yeah, and I think a lot of people like me would go, my kids are never going to get it.
1: Mm.
0: At this rate, we'll never be able to afford it by the time they're old enough to get it.
1: Yeah.
0: In, you know, 50 years.
1: Mm. Yeah. I mean, to me.
0: And even millennials like yourself, Tyler, you're going, do you think you'll get it?
1: No, not a chance. By the time I hit 65, that's about 25 years away. There's no way I'm going to get it. So what do you say on this? I mean, to me, this solves a lot of the problems and the fish hooks people see. What about tradies whose bodies break down by 65? You can still take it. You just take it at a lower rate. It saves, they reckon, 8.1%, about $5.9 billion by 2048. That's not chump change. That's some good money right there. So what do you reckon? Is this the right move to be looking at for a superannuation? Or do you think it's okay as it is, and maybe someday the whole thing just gets binned because Gen Z have had enough?
0: Would you take it? That's the question. Would you hold off and wait for the 130%, or would you take the 90% at 65?
1: 0800 80 1080 is that number to call, and 9292 is the text number. Tell us what you think. But coming up next, we are going to have a chat with Wellington Business Editor Janae Tibshirani, who's run some numbers on this proposal as well. That's coming up next. It is 13 past 1.
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7: It is 1:15, so a group representing chartered accountants is floating a new idea for cutting the cost of New Zealand superannuation while still keeping it universal. They've modelled a tiered system, but to discuss further, and someone who's run the numbers on this, is New Zealand Herald Wellington business editor Janae Tibbs-Sharani, who joins us now. G'day, Janae.
8: G'day, how's it going?
9: Could you explain the proposal as simply as possible? So under this system, a person turns 65, and then what choices do they have?
8: Yeah, look, under the proposal, you can choose when you start receiving super from the government. So if you want to get it at 65, then you might get a little bit less than the normal rate. Whereas if you choose to get it when you're older, so 67, you know, or 70 even, you might get super at a higher rate. So if you get it at 65, you get a lower rate, but you get it from 65 until you die. If you wait until 70, you get a higher rate from the time you're 70 until you die, to put it crudely.
9: Yeah.
8: And look, the point of this is to try to save money. You know, superannuation costs us about $26 billion a year. And the big discussion at the moment is, how do we keep providing people with super, but, you know, reduce the cost of it? So under this proposal, ultimately, less money would go towards super, so some people would miss out. They'd get less than what they'd get under the current system, but maybe the system would be made more sustainable.
9: So there's talks of claims of $5.9 billion in annual savings to the country. Does this come from the people delaying the payments, the people getting a lower pension, or is it people dying before they've recovered what they gave up, if you see what I mean? They hold off till they're 70, hoping to get the 130 and then die at 71. Is that where the saving comes in?
8: Yeah, look, I mean, the saving would depend on how you set the system up. So, you know, if you have a big difference between the amount that you'd get if you get it at 65 versus at 70, and they've done some modelling around this, and the only way it would really work is if there was a big difference. So if there really was an incentive for you to hold off getting super, you know, with the idea that you'd then get more if you hold off. But the issue with the system doing it this way is that you could argue it's unfair, you know? So according to the math I did, it could hurt people who perhaps die younger or people who have

0: to, you know, take it at 65 and can't wait till 70 and then live long. So, you know, I guess it's like anything. If you're going to change the system to try to save the government money, you have to think about where does the cost of that fall? Who really gets hurt the most? And in my view, it could be people who die younger and people who get it when they're 65 rather than waiting.
1: Is this a way to effectively try and break the political stalemate, Janae? That this has been talked about for a long time. We know the problems we're facing with the cost of super down the track. I think it was estimated at $70 billion by 2048. That's not sustainable. So is this an attempt to try and get some movement on it because we haven't seen much lately?
0: Yeah, look, I think so. I mean, the accountants are looking at the government's books and they're thinking, oh man, this is, you know, this cost of super is rising a lot, and the pool of working people is shrinking in comparison to the pool of aging people. But the political debate that we're seeing at the moment is largely around, you know, do we raise the cost of eligibility for super? So do we all get it at 67 rather than at 65? Also, there's talk at the moment about, do we increase the amount of super you get every year by a smaller amount? So you know, that the amount that they pay out ultimately is not as high. I guess the chartered accountants are putting a totally different idea out there, this whole tiering idea that we've just discussed. But in each debate, whenever we discuss this, I think fairness is really important. And in my view, the accountants' idea probably falls short when it comes to fairness, because it gets rather complicated. And maybe it might just be easier if you just lift the age for everyone. But, you know, these are all the issues to debate, probably ahead of the election. It's a good time to have the debate.
2: It's kind of fun, though, in a way, isn't it? It's sort of the gamification of superannuation. And the big winners, financially, if you want to roll the dice, would be the people that can afford to keep working until they get the higher amount at 70, the 130. And then it's all about living as long as you can to maximise that 130% and offset giving up taking the 90% at 65. Mm. So it's gamification, really, isn't it?
1: I mean, if you back yourself and you think that you're pretty healthy and, you know, accidents can happen, but on a percentage-wise, you might think you can make it to 80 because you're fit and healthy at 70, the doctor gives you the sign-off, then roll that dice.
2: Meanwhile, the government's hoping that you defer it at 65 and then die at 69.
1: Mm, some good savings.
0: Yeah. Oh, look, exactly. And, I mean, that would be the thing. And I guess that's why if you were to do this tiered thing, you'd have to set it up right, because if there wasn't enough of an incentive for you to wait, then everyone would just get it at 65 anyway, and the whole thing wouldn't work. So, I mean, it does get tricky. And, you know, you do wonder whether maybe just keeping it simple would be best.
2: Do you think, and this is sort of off topic a little bit, do you think eventually millennials, Gen Zers and Gen Alphas will just throw it all out because they're going, well, hang on a minute, I'm paying into this, it's unsustainable, I'm never going to get it, unless there's some political moves made, even a sort of a tricky one like this, then they're just going to go, what's in it for me, I'm out, and start voting that way.
0: Oh, I mean, of course, if you, like for example, currently super's costing $26 billion a year, in about two decades, it's due to almost triple. So the amount of money that the government gets from tax is not going to rise at the same rate. So if you are, like myself, a millennial, looking at this, I'm going, oh, man, unless something changes, there's not going to be as much money available for me when I retire. Mm. So I need to do what I can to save up and do enough, which is tough. You know, you can only do what you can do. But I suspect other people my age and younger might be thinking, man, I really need to sort this out myself because I'm not sure how much support will be available from the state in the future.
2: So you're sorting yourself out for the future whilst currently paying for other people that are in the system. So paying for it whilst never expecting to get it. So politically, I think eventually there'll be some kind of big change. I think it's kind of inevitable whether people think it's right or wrong. I think that's what's going to happen. But we'll see.
1: Yeah, interesting idea. And Janae, thank you very much for your analysis on that. You have a great afternoon and we'll catch up again soon.
0: Thank you. You too.
1: That is Janae Tibshirani, New Zealand Herald Wellington business editor. So what do you say? Do you like this idea for dealing with the issues we will have with super in the next couple of decades? Would you wait until 70 years old to get a bigger slice of the pie when it comes to super for the rest of your life, however long that may be? Would you roll the dice? Look, generally, if it exists when I'm still 65, I think I'd take a punt. I think I could say right here, right now, it's very easy for me to do, but I would take a punt.
2: You'd back yourself.
1: Well, actually, I'm going downhill pretty fast, so maybe by the time I hit

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8: Fearless, focused, informed. It's the Mike Hosking Breakfast.
9: Market seems to think the cash rate moves today. Take us to 275. Mike Jones, BNZ's chief economist, is back with us. Stephen Topless, who works in your bank, he's got it ending up at about 4% in the middle part of next year.
10: We've never had really high conviction that sort of 4% exactly is the number. It's basically just a bit of risk management that says, well, when the Reserve Bank starts lifting the OCR, OCR normally peaks somewhere north of that neutral level. Now, the Reserve Bank's got a forecast horizon estimate for the neutral rate at 3.5. So we've basically said, well, you know, 4 could be the number, but open to conjecture.
8: Back tomorrow at 6 a.m, the Mike Hosking Breakfast with Bailey's Real Estate. News Talk ZB.
7: 27 past one, so a new idea has been floated when it comes to superannuation, a tiered system. Effectively, the longer you wait to tap into super, the more they will pay you for the rest of your life, however long that may be. Is that a good idea? 0800 80 1080.
6: This text says cut it all now.
7: Ooh.
6: I'll never get it, but pay 39% tax. So expected to pay for my own retirement while paying for other people's. Cut it right now. That would cause some problems.
7: That's a Gen Z right there, surely. Maybe a millennial.
6: Yeah.
7: Cut it right now. No more super. I mean, that would be bold.
6: Paying 39% tax.
7: Yeah.
6: Cut it now.
7: Yeah. It's another bold move.
6: But that's what you got to remember is the cut it now people, going to get more political power as time goes on.
7: That's right. Yeah.
6: So you may need to sort out a situation at some point where it's not as onerous. Mm. A cost.
7: Yep, that is a real risk. Chris, you reckon it's an okay idea?
11: Oh, hey guys, great show. I think the debate's a bit ironic, really, because, I've seen a lot of summers and this debate comes up every time we have an election.
7: Yes.
11: Like a lot of other things come up every time we have an election. I think we got rid of half of the populations, half the politicians. Not the population, we need them. that's the problem. I mean, this idea these accountants have come up with is nothing new. This is what Peter Dunn came up with about 2 years ago.
7: Mm.
11: And I think it's

0: quite a good idea, really, that, you know, that it can be sort of tiered like that. I've had quite a lot of thought about it over the years, and a lot of people don't think about the people who never pick it up. I've had a lot of mates over the years who never got there. You know, they got 63, 64, and that was their number, yeah. You know, and we've got the Tangata Whenua, you know, a lot of them, you know, in the 50s, you know, that's it.
1: Yeah.
0: So, you know, there's a heck of a debate down that line. But the thing that I think is totally wrong with the super, and I'd like to see it change yesterday, was that you shouldn't be getting it if you're working. And there's a lot of people who are in their 70s and 80s who are still working and picking super up.
2: Mm. Yeah, you mean like working full-time and making a good wage? Because, I mean, you don't have a problem with Chris. Like, I got a Uber with Wayne the other day. He was driving, but he was still on the super. And there's no way he was rich. He was just getting by with a bit of driving and a bit of super.
0: Yeah, well, I know that industry pretty well, and he was working because he has to work, because he's not making a heck of a lot of money there, and he's picking up the super at the same time. And I mean, there's a hell of a lot of anomalies there. I mean, you know, I don't know how you guys are employed, but if you're employed by an employer, he makes a contribution towards your superannuation in percentage terms, you know, to your KiwiSaver. But, you know, if you're self-employed, and there's a lot of self-employed people in New Zealand, they get no contribution because they employ themselves.
2: Yeah.
0: So these people have got to provide over and above. And, you know, if you're in an industry like the guy you were saying who's the Uber driver, Uber's not contributing towards his KiwiSaver, so he's got to provide for himself.
2: Yeah.
1: But would it be easy, just on that thought, Chris, to, you know, that it's that they track how much you're earning if you're on super, and over a certain amount you can't tap into it? So if it's under 30K per year because you're doing side hustles just to top you up, then that can be covered under that sort of system. Means testing, I suppose. Yeah.
0: Well, no, I'm not a fan of means testing. I mean, you know, there's a lot of people who are 65 plus who don't pick the super up, and you know, they give it to whoever it is who will take it off them and give it to people who need it. You know, there's quite a lot apparently that do that. You know, I think I just leave you with, you know, I think the problem, people are just making it bigger than what it is, and I'll leave you with a thought of what Elon Musk said. I mean, Elon Musk said with AI in the future, no one will have to work because there's going to be money everywhere.
2: Yeah, I mean, yeah, I wonder how a society like that functions, though, in terms of meaning in life, and are we all just, what are we doing? Is it a bit of a Wall-E situation? We're all lying around on our backs, sunbathing.
0: Well, we're probably down the bottom of the barrel of countries with our productivity, you know. So with AI, that's the big hope, you know, that productivity is going to go through the roof. And, you know, as he said, and he's sort of the Einstein of our generation, is that in the future people won't have to work.
2: Yeah,
1: but there is some complications with that utopia.
2: I find it slightly hard to believe that, because the AI, I know we've talked about a bit of this on the show, but the AI productivity that has been promised hasn't really eventuated. But anyway, that's an interesting side topic.
1: Yeah.
2: So this isn't, as he was just saying, this isn't a completely original idea.
1: No.
2: I mean, in the United States, the pretty much got that system. Someone born in 1960 or later receives 100% of their Social Security retirement benefit at 67, but 124% if they wait until 70, and payments stop increasing it after 70. So they sort of do that there. And in the Britain, a person who delays the new state pension receives roughly 5.8% more for every year they defer. The UK government says it takes more than 15 years of higher payments to recover one year's foregone pension.
1: So it's not that radical that other countries are implementing similar tiered systems.
2: It's just kind of the thing about it is it makes its money in you, and then in you gambling and losing.
1: Yes. Yeah.
2: So you think that you're going to deter, you're going to get the 130 and you're going to get it back.
1: Yeah. Whereas Tony texted a little bit earlier, I've lost it, but effectively it was, so if you decide to wait till 70 and you can't cark it at 69,

0: you get? Well, the answer to that, Tony, is nothing. You get nothing in that scenario because you tried to play the game and you lost. But what do you say? Is this a good way to shift the conversation when it comes to the problems with super? 0800 80 1080 is that number to call, 26 to 2.
1: And are you a millennial that thinks you're going to get any super?
0: Come on through. Tell us.
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3: Let's not underestimate how bold it is what Netball New Zealand has just done in deciding to let the private money take over the ANZ Premiership competition. 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Don't underestimate the value of that.
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13: With Your Ride, New Zealand's number one taxi app, download Your Ride today. An ACT MP and two more from National are denying a Green MP's claims in a Parliament debate. They profited from housing changes brought in by their government. A police employee is facing nearly 40 charges, including rape, indecent assault and kidnapping, after investigations by the National Integrity Unit. Economists expect another hike to the official cash rate at 2, with the current 2.5% tipped to rise to 2.75. A review's found failures in governance and risk assessment over 30 years from Wellington City Council, Water Company and operator Veolia at its Moore Point wastewater plant, leading to its catastrophic breakdown. The government's planned council rates cap bill has passed its first reading. Southland's venerable Matauda Railway Station is getting a makeover to restore it to how it looked when it was built in 1921. Right to bear arms? Concerns raised over decriminalising carrying a gun. You can read more at nzherald.co.nz. Back to Matt Heath and Tyler Adams.
0: Thank you, Raylene. 22 to 2.
1: So quite a few texts back on the text that said cut it now. Because yes. They were this person, I'm trying to find the text here, but this person was saying that they're going to be paying it for their whole life and they'll never get any.
0: Yep.
1: So they're paying 39% tax on and paying for other people's super whilst not believing that they'll ever get it. Mm. And a lot of people texting back, these people who say cut it now forget that the people receiving it now have paid into it all their working lives. Yeah. So it's an interesting one, isn't it? Because that wouldn't seem very fair.
0: Mm.
1: You've paid into it. You've paid superannuation. We didn't save for it, though, but you've paid superannuation. You're getting it now.
0: Yep.
1: And you've paid tax all your life for it.
0: Mm.
1: And you're getting it now, right? So that seems fair.
0: Yes.
1: But this guy's point, who's in his 20s, I presume, by his text, is that he'll pay for it for a very long time but does not believe he'll ever get it.
0: Mm. Yeah.
1: So at some point, it's unfair. You know, it's unfair on both sides, right?
0: Well, that's
1: so if
0: right.
1: If you're paid your whole life and then it got cut, that wouldn't be fair.
0: No.
1: But if you're forced to pay for it for a very long period of time knowing that you'll never get it, that is also not fair.
0: But who's that unfair to? So that text is saying those people say cut it, forget about the people receiving it now, et cetera, et cetera. But effectively, you paying your tax, you were paying for those above you that were receiving the pension. So you were paying for your parents.
1: Yeah.
0: Now this person is paying for you. So it's kind of really unfair on your parents who have, you know, probably long passed. They took it, you paid for them, and now you're hoping to get it, and the next generation doesn't want to pay for you.
1: Yeah.
0: It gets complicated. It gets very complicated.
1: Dallas, your thoughts on this?
14: Hi, guys. How about this? My scheme would be fairer to Maori who die early and also fairer to those who still want to work after 65. You know, they shouldn't be punished for trying, you know, extra work.
0: Okay.
14: So what I would do, I would make a basic rate of $300 for everyone at 65. Then if you need extra, say you need an extra $300, you pay your mortgage or the rent or whatever it is, because it's very hard to, a lot of pensioners are struggling on the $500 or whatever it is a week. So you get $300, then if you need an extra $300, you can, it's means tested. You can apply for that extra $300.
1: So you're sort of suggesting a universal basic superannuation and then entitlements on top of that or you know, equivalent of a accommodation supplement, all those kind of other things that you get in unemployment benefits.
14: Yeah, exactly. So it's a fairer system, I think.
1: Mm. Yeah. I mean, that's an interesting one, isn't it?
0: Would the admin be complicated, do you think, Dallas? Like, I don't know, but that's always what you hear from critics when you start adding in entitlements and et cetera. I mean, maybe it could be pretty simplified if the onus is on the people who need it to apply.
1: Yeah, so say someone, you get this universal basic super and then you're paying rent or whatever, then you go and say, I need more money. But if you're not, if you know you're living mortgage-free or whatever, not that there's any house is free to live in, with rates and all the other crazy expenses we have, then you apply. I mean,
0: I could see that working. I mean, that is.
1: I don't think it'd be that complex, would it, Dallas?
14: Well, nothing's perfect, you know. Yeah. So you've got to choose the least worst system. But we don't want to punish Maori who definitely die earlier. Or, as I said, we don't want to punish people who still want to work. I mean, why would you punish people who want to work after 65?
1: Well, I think it's more the people that die younger are, you know, it's more to do with your income, isn't it? So it's like, you know, a lower income people die younger, generally speaking. So, and physical labour is, I mean, that's always the problem with the argument with super, isn't it? It's like some people can keep working till they're 75 in their jobs.
0: That's
1: some
0: right.
1: people just physically can't, like a nurse. It's pretty hard to remain being a nurse till you're 75.
0: Yeah,
1: isn't it?
0: Heck yeah. Yeah, hard physical job.
1: Yeah. Hey, thanks for your call, Dallas. Appreciate it.
0: 0800 80 1080 is the number to call. And if you're a millennial or Gen Xer or Gen Z, I mean, what do you think about the superannuation conversation? I mean, do you generally think you're not going to get it? How do you feel about the policies that are getting chucked out there? And do you think this is a way to start to shift it in the right direction if you are not going to get it? But I do wonder whether that is, you know, a widely thought idea that if you are under 50, let's say under 45, that you kind of know deep within your heart that you're not going to get the pension by the time you hit 65 or at all. I mean, I certainly feel that way, but I wonder if that's a widespread feeling. Or do you generally think it's going to be there for you by the time you get to retirement age?
1: So are you happy to continue paying for the current system until it eventually gets shut down?
0: Yeah, I don't want to take the first move to shut it down, but if someone starts that, maybe I'll get on board. 9292 is the text number.
1: So many people are texting in, how about we keep superannuation and cut the dole? What about if we cut all of it, cops, the superannuation and the dole?
0: Save a lot of money. Could cause a few problems.
1: Is it one or the other?
0: Yeah. What do you reckon? 0800 80 1080 is that number to call, 1722.
15: Have you noticed everyone's making promises right now? Well, I'm only interested in the promises that matter.
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0: The issues that affect you and a bit of fun along the way. Matt Heath and Tyler Adams, afternoons, Newstalk ZB.
8: Newstalk ZB, welcome back. It is 14 to 2 and we're talking about a new idea for superannuation in this country anywhere. Anyway, it's a tiered system. Effectively, the Chartered Accountants Group has suggested that if we tier it and you hold off until 70, then you'll get a bigger slice of your superannuation until the day you die. If you take it at 65, you will get less, with the idea that it's going to save billions down the track. Is that a good idea? 0800 80 1080. G'day, Peter.
9: Hello, I'm 85. And somebody was talking about not having to work because of the AI.
8: Mm-hmm.
9: When I was at school, teacher came in and wrote on the blackboard, there's a new word and it's called automation. And you better watch your leisure time because you won't have to work when you get older.
8: Yeah.
9: I worked more hours than my father ever did.
8: Mm, yeah.
9: And I worked till I was 81.
8: Yeah.
9: And I had to change. I was in the building industry. I had to change and retrain for something else to carry on longer. So it's, you know, there are.
10: Yeah, and that's kind of that was the big belief, wasn't it? And I saw a documentary on it made back in the day that people were just going to be doing nothing. But then people ended up working longer and longer hours, as you say, Peter. And it's sort of happening with AI at the moment. People are going, oh, I don't seem to be working less hours with AI. It seems to be creating a lot of extra stuff I have to do. Mm. But so Peter, did you say that you work? Did you retire at
9: 81? Well, I retired at 60. Well, I retired at 81. I stopped working at 81. I'm 85 now.
10: Did you start getting the pension at 65?
9: Yeah.
10: Yeah. And do you think did you think it was fair to keep taking the pension while you were still working? Was that something you ever thought about?
9: We didn't think about it in those days. And I think now, if we can get this KiwiSaver going properly, that people get their own money, I think that's probably better than everybody relying on the state all the damn time.
10: Yeah, but I guess the problem, Peter, that people are pointing out is that millennials and younger and young Gen Xers or whatever are having to pay into KiwiSaver because they don't believe they're going to get a retirement. They're not going to get superannuation. Mm. At the same time as still paying for a superannuation that they won't get. Do you see what I'm saying, Peter?
9: I know. I've got 10 grandchildren.
10: Yeah.
9: Mm. Wow. And congratulations. Most of them are studying overseas.

0: because the country's not in that good a state. Well, six of them are. Anyway, it's much better, I think, if we can organise something so that people can look after their own things.
1: Yeah, and, well, thank you so much for your call, Peter.
2: Yeah.
1: Yeah. I mean, it would be great.
2: It would be.
1: And I think people, I think a lot of people that get to KiwiSaver, I mean, when you're paying into KiwiSaver, you're also expecting to get super as well. So it's just a more comfortable retirement, right? Mm.
2: Yeah. Yeah, that's what we're all hoping. 0800 80 1080 is that number to call, and 9292 is the text number. Plenty of texts coming through, but we'll go to Simon very quickly. G'day, Simon. Your thoughts?
3: G'day, guys. Yeah, I started work in the mid-70s.
2: Mm-hmm.
3: In engineering, and very physical, you know, lots of heavy lifting, lots of, big work. And I probably wouldn't have been able to work past 65. I did retire at 65. The back and the knees and eyesight and things like that, it was just getting to a point where I couldn't keep going.
1: Yeah.
3: So, you know, you got to be aware that there's going to be people in that situation as well that aren't going to be able to work past 65.
2: So you'd still get it under the system, Simon. You'd just get 10% less. So do you think, I mean, there's still that fairness there? Because I get what you're saying, that you've had a very physical job, your body was buggered, you needed to wrap it up by 65, and a lot of people are in that boat. So you still get it. And it might even be under this system a better way to play it, because there might be some people waiting till 70. They don't make it till 70. They get nothing. You take it as soon as you can. You know, it is, as Matt said, the gamification, but it might actually work in favour of people with physical jobs.
3: Yeah, I think if I retrained as, you know, and done something else, I would have, could have carried on. So,
1: Oh, thank you for your thoughts, Simon, and thank you for ringing in. Hey, guys, as a millennial, says this text, I'm absolutely expected to receive the pension, or at least a portion of it, that aligns with the years that I've already paid tax. If they want to steal our money, I can guarantee you there will be a revolution.
2: Oh, okay, revolution. Is that true, millennials? If you don't get it, it's all on.
1: Millennials aren't up to a revolution. Millennials.
2: Yeah, there'll be a couple out there that'll give it a good go.
1: Imagine the meetings before they tried to go out and start the revolution. All the different rules they put on each other and what they were allowed to say.
2: You're going to rack them up. They're getting started now. Right, it is 9:09. Back very shortly.
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2: It is 6 minutes to two.
3: Mickey says, so we are in our 60s, mortgage free, a few mil in the bank. No way we should be getting the pension. It needs to be means tested. You could get it and give it away, or not get it. You can just not get it, right?
2: I think so. Yeah, I think you can opt out of it if you so choose.
3: Tyler, of course you're going to get it, says this texter. Do you honestly believe that in 25 years, New Zealand will just let hundreds of thousands of elderly people just starve to death on the streets with no income, Craig? Well, most countries in the world do that.
2: Mm.
3: It's very rare to live in a country that has things like unemployment benefits and superannuation. It's very rare.
2: We are very generous as a country.
3: Yeah.
2: Compared to most of the world, we are incredibly generous.
3: Travel the world.
2: Mm.
3: And, you know, if our country continues to have the low productivity that it does and continues to have to borrow just to keep the lights on, as they say, then in 25 years, things could be pretty dire.
2: Yeah.
3: And maybe you just simply cannot afford to have all these safety net that we have in this country.
2: Yep, exactly.
3: You know? There's lots of countries where family have to look after the old people, basically.
2: Mm, yep, 100%. This texter says, so to make it fair, put a lump sum amount into the KiwiSaver fund for each year tax was paid. Excludes years where people lived overseas and paid no tax from the retirement fund. As a millennial, if they did that, I'd be happy that there's no pension because I back myself to look after my KiwiSaver. Very interesting. And this one says, g'day guys, I'm a Gen Z-er, and no, I don't think there's going to be any pension for me, along with a lot of other entitlements that the boomers get that I will never see the light of day. Something needs to happen very fast, or we will, as Matt said, become the biggest voting bloc in New Zealand and take out the lot of it. Fighting words there.
3: Yeah. Well, I mean, there's a bit of discontent about it, isn't there?
2: There is, yeah. Well, there'll be plenty more to come on that discussion as we get closer to the election. If anything happens, who knows? But great discussion. Thank you to everyone who called in.
3: This texter says, shut up, Winnie won't let you do any of this. It's not us.
2: Mm.
3: It's not. It was the Chartered Accountants of Australia and New Zealand.
2: Yeah, it's a bunch of accountants.
3: Yeah, it wasn't us.
2: Yeah, they run the numbers.
3: Yeah.
2: Great discussion. Thank you to everyone who texted as well. Right, coming up. After 2 o'clock, New Zealanders, Kiwis are drinking less alcohol than ever before, with consumption falling to its lowest since records began. Some say it's because of the economy, but is it really because we're all getting into health? What do you say? 0800 80 1080 and 9292 is the text. News, sport and weather coming up. 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

0: Alzheimer's isn't a radio ad. It's a disease my mum is battling. So rather than writing an ad, I thought I'd share a memory. I remember watching sport with my mum. She had her favourite teams, her favourite players, and she'd loudly cheer them on. The other day I put the rugby on. The crowd was loud. The commentators were loud. But my mum stayed silent. I've never heard silence so loud. Let's remember, September is Alzheimer's Awareness Month.
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2: It's 2 o'clock. I'm Raylene Ramsey. Another three MPs are denying claims by Green MP in a heated general debate last month. National's Grant McCallum says he'd like an apology from Tamitha Paul, who wrongly said he'd bought a Wellington house and was getting a taxpayer-funded accommodation allowance. She was naming coalition MPs who'd bought houses since getting into power. Political reporter Troy Mattich has more.
3: ACT also denies MP Palmjeet Palmer has bought five rental properties since 2023. It says she redeveloped two existing sites with no new purchases this term. National also denies Tom Rutherford and Shane Zetti bought rental properties after the coalition became the government.
2: A police employee is facing nearly 40 charges, including rape, indecent assault and kidnapping, after investigations by the National Integrity Unit. Rosie Leishman reports.
4: It's one of 10 active prosecutions being handled by the unit, set up to investigate police corruption. RNZ reports the staff is subject to three rape charges, five of indecent assault, one of unlawful sexual connection, and two of making an intimate visual recording. Police say suppression orders are in place, so won't release further details.
2: Disability advocates say there was a lack of consultation as a bill overhauling disability support services legislation passes its final reading. The bill sets out rules and a purpose for publicly funding disability support. The legislation was tweaked last month after submissions from more than 3,000 people. CCS Disability Action National Leadership Coordinator Debbie Ward says it doesn't meet people's needs.
5: It was great that the Select Committee suggested some edited changes on the bill, but sadly it's not enough.
2: The Cook Islands says New Zealand and US infrastructure co-funding is a lifeline. New Zealand's pledged $17.5 million alongside $84 million from the US at the Pacific Islands Forum to build a port on the Cook's Penrhyn Atoll. The US has already signed a critical minerals framework with the island. Cook's Prime Minister Mark Brown says this new project could facilitate industries like seabed minerals and fishing.
6: The port project speaks to economic resilience. And for us, economic resilience is about diversification.
2: To breaking news, and the Reserve Bank has raised the official cash rate 25 basis points from 2.5% to 2.75%. It's broadly in line with expectations. Rocket Lab founder Peter Beck has been crowned CEO of the Year. The Business Desk Awards look to the country's most ambitious enterprising leaders. Rocket Lab has more than 2,000 employees in multiple countries, with billions of dollars in launch and satellite contracts. Beck says a CEO has only two jobs.
7: You have to lead from the front, provide a future that everybody wants to come and work, and a team that people want to be a part of, and a company that people want to be a part of. Your number two job is it's all about execution. You have to execute that future and turn it into reality.
2: Watercare has opened a registration of interest process for the $1.7 billion Waikato Water Supply Program. It wants partners for building a raw water intake, kilometres of pipeline and a 50 million litre reservoir in Pukekohe.
8: In Newstalk ZB Sport, the Warriors have upgraded prop Tanner Stowers-Smith's contract, adding 2 years to his deal through until the 2030 NRL season. The 22-year-old Christchurch product made his first-grade debut last year and is now up to 31 club appearances. Stowers-Smith's averaged 122 running metres and 24 tackles across 18 NRL games this season. He's set to come off the interchange again this Saturday in the Warriors' final regular season match at home against Manly. NRL coverage with Pit Stop. Save up to $100 with this month's break special. 2025 ASB Classic tennis champion Gael Monfils is through to the second round of the men's singles at the US Open. The 40-year-old bounced back from the

0: loss of the first set to beat Paraguay's Adolfo Daniel Vallejos Alvarez in four sets. Two-time ASB Classic winner Coco Gauff has cruised into the second round of the women's singles with a straight sets win over Turkish world number 53, Yanep Sonmez. Surprised that her usual anxiety was missing.
1: This match will be in the past. I don't take like how I feel. That doesn't mean the next match I won't feel nervous, because I probably will. But I don't know, it was just a weird feeling today that I felt pretty calm.
0: Tennis coverage with Eye Institute. 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Rugby nomad James O'Connor's rejoined the Western Force on a one-year deal, hoping his full circle moment will ultimately lead to a Wallabies berth at the 2027 World Cup. O'Connor made his Super Rugby debut with the Force as a 17-year-old in 2008. He's returning to their ranks after a year in England's Premiership with Leicester, following a season with the Crusaders. And Manchester City's equaled the British transfer record by signing Chelsea midfielder Enzo Fernandez for £125 million at the end of a dramatic deadline day in the Premier League. I'm Dean McLaughlin. That's News Talk ZB News and Sport. It's 2:05. Matt Heath and Tyler Adams are next.
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4: Weather Watch 24/7 at the Met Service National Forecast from Northland to Taranaki, including Coromandel, Bay of Plenty and the Central High Country, partly cloudy with isolated showers. Gisborne to Wairarapa, fine with high cloud at times. Whanganui to Wellington, partly cloudy with the odd shower north of Horowhenua. Nelson, Marlborough, Canterbury and Otago, excluding Clutha, high cloud at times and a few spots of rain about Otago. Clutha and Southland, partly cloudy with showers. Bulla to Fiordland, mostly cloudy with occasional showers but rain in Fiordland. And for the Chathams, showers clearing this afternoon with increasing fine spells. That's the forecast.
2: The big stories, the big issues, the big trends, and everything in between. Matt Heath and Tyler Adams Afternoons. 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
5: G'day to you. Welcome back into the show. 2:06. Great to have you listening in, and thank you very much for your company. Just before we get into the next topic, something I want to mention to you, Matt Heath, and to our audience as well. So this morning, I was talking to you about a story that popped up on Stuff that I kind of liked the cut of the jib originally. The headline was, "What is the happiest place in New Zealand?" And the reason I liked it was that Dunedin, out of the seven cities that were measured,
6: a pretty city,
5: came out on top.
6: My hometown.
5: Yeah, 83% of residents rate their quality of life as good, very good, or extremely good. Good old Dunedinites.
6: I'm flying there on Saturday.
5: Yeah, how good. So just to give it context, Wellington was about 80%, Tauranga on 78%, Porirua on 77%, Hamilton on 75%, Auckland on 74%, Hutt City on 73%. So even on those numbers,
6: still pretty high.
5: Everyone's pretty happy. Yep. Pretty good quality of life. But the reason I bring this up, so this morning it said, where's the happiest place? Within the space of a couple of hours, they've now changed the headline.
6: What is it now?
5: Where is the saddest place in New Zealand?
6: Dirty.
5: So dirty.
6: Pumping misery for clicks.
5: All right. They weren't getting enough clicks on the happy, so then they've reversed it and said, where's the saddest place in New Zealand?
6: That's dirty.
5: That is dirty. That's the problem with the likes of Stuff.
6: So if you're going to change that headline just to get more clicks, then do you ever stop and go, I am making the world a better place because I've taken a positive story. I'm making the world a worse place because I've taken a positive story and I've flipped it into a negative story.
5: I hope so. That person needs to be shamed.
6: Yeah.
5: And I think that's what we've done right here, right now.
6: Is it AI? Does AI just scan and go, it's not flip it?
5: They haven't named the reporter in question, so maybe it's just AI.
6: Well, to be fair, the reporters aren't, generally speaking, responsible for the headlines, are they?
5: No. Good point. There are headline writers, or maybe AI headline writers.
6: Yeah.
5: Yeah.
6: But that's dirty. So a positive story, let's flip it to a negative story and see if we can get more clicks.
5: Doom and gloom merchants sometimes. Yeah, dirty. Anyway, go Dunedin. Go Dunedin. That was the positive out of that story.
6: Yeah. I mean, the positive out of it is how positive nearly everyone is. Because all we hear these days is that everyone's miserable and such.
5: Yeah.
6: But then you do a survey and it finds out that everyone's generally pretty happy.
5: 3 out of 4 people. Good quality of life. How good. Yeah. Go New Zealand.
6: So the headline could have been, New Zealand is a happy place. Two thumbs up.
5: Could have been. Wouldn't that be nice? But

0: positivity in this world. Yeah. Anyway, if you want to go read it and join the Misery Brigade, it's on Stuff, if you so choose. Right, let's get into this one. So Kiwis are drinking less alcohol than ever before, with consumption falling to its lowest since records began. So recently released Stats New Zealand data shows alcohol consumption per capita has fallen to just under 6 litres of pure alcohol per person in the country. That's down roughly a third since 2011.
1: 6 litres of pure alcohol is a big night out.
0: That is a huge night out. You've done that before?
1: 6 litres of
0: pure alcohol. Got on the methylated spirits? I've seen the videos, mate.
1: I don't think you should drink any more than a thimble full of pure alcohol.
0: I think that's good advice. So that is down roughly a third since 2011, 15 years, with New Zealand's consumption now amongst the lowest in the OECD countries. So according to Brewers Association executive Dylan Firth, it's a sign of changing times. Economically, here he was on Mike's show this morning.
2: It's a bit of a tough economic story, I think, is the biggest one, and one of changing kind of generational trends. Look, I mean, in terms of health-wise, most New Zealanders drink moderately anyway, so it's not really about that. What we're seeing is that people are looking to maybe spend a little bit less money in tough economic times, and also, you know, the cost of production has definitely gone up over that time.
1: So you would argue it's economic, not health-related?
2: Oh, look, I mean, it's a bit of both. Like, you're seeing a generational shift where younger people are kind of less likely to go out to the pub, maybe more likely to go out for a run, you know, a few different things in that space. So people are making different decisions around consumption. But also, you know, I think we do see potential kind of balancing out over the next few years. It's, you know, it's been tough economically. As things kind of settle down and people have a few more dollars in their pocket, we'll see hopefully a bit of growth again.
1: You know, I just don't think it would be... I don't think the economic part of it is a huge part of it, personally.
0: Mm.
1: People often... drink more alcohol historically in tough times, don't they?
0: Well, the Great Depression, as you mentioned earlier this morning, I think they were sinking some booze back then.
1: I think there's a lot of stuff going on. I think that focus on health is a big part of it. I think social media is a big part of it. Kids not going out because they're doom scrolling or socializing on Discord, getting that social part of their brain scratched on the devices. I think people are going out less in the hope of meeting someone. Like, I think a lot of people just went out because they wanted to meet someone out on the town, so they'd go out in a group. But now, because of the apps, they don't go out in a group looking for action anymore. They just match with someone and meet up, you know?
0: I think it's a big part of it.
1: And I think a lot of these things that are stopping people from drinking, I think there's a lot of them. I think a lot of them are on the pingers as well.
0: Yep.
1: I think a lot of kids are more focused on taking illegal substances than they are alcohol, you know? And so these lower drinking stats, they might mean less socialising and they might mean more drug taking. So is that necessarily a good thing? I don't know.
0: Mm. What do you say on this? 0800 80 10 80. So for you, are you drinking less because of health or money? And what do you think is behind that trend of Kiwis per capita drinking less booze? Tell us. 0800 80 10 80 is that number to call. And 9292 is the text.
1: Yeah, Grant says, hey lads, there's a common reason alcohol consumption has dropped. It's due to higher use of drugs.
0: More pingers.
1: Yeah. Grant, yeah.
0: Do you agree? Tell us.
1: Why are you drinking less if you're drinking less?
0: Yeah.
1: Are you on the pingers?
0: Be honest about it. There's no judgment here. It is 12 past 2.
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5: Netball's domestic league is getting privatised. 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
7: News Talk ZB, it is a 2:15, so we're drinking less than we ever had. It has gone to the lowest since records began. So if you've stopped drinking, what was the reason for it? Was it due to the economy, as the Brewers Association believe it is down to, or is it something more deep than that?
8: This text says it's absolutely nothing to do with the fact that the cost of beer is $15 to $20 for a single beer nowadays. Joel, I think it would have something to do with that. It's not going to be absolutely nothing to do with that.
7: Mm.
8: But the conversation we're having is... that there is more to it than that, than just the cost. And a lot of people seem to be agreeing. This is interesting. I've heard that the weight loss drug also reduces your desire to drink alcohol as well as eat food.
7: Mm.
8: Yeah, that the weight loss drugs seem to, this anecdotally reduce your interest in nearly everything.
7: Which is, is that a win-win? I suppose if you're losing weight, yeah. That's definitely a win-win.
8: Yeah, it takes your gusto for life out of all of it.
7: Yeah. Annalise. How are you?
8: Hello.
9: Is that me?
7: That's you.
8: All right. How are you?
9: Oh, I'm good. I thought it was probably relevant that I gave a call because I stopped drinking because of how it made me feel. It made me feel sick, but I thought it was really cool to drink. Like, I thought, you know, you go out with the girls and you have a long lunch and you drink. I discovered that it was I just felt so ill. From that first glass of wine, that I was actually causing myself grief, and I just stopped. I just didn't. It just didn't happen. And I come from a long line of heavy drinkers, and it was a thing. My brother and I was actually the alcoholic in the family because I felt sick when I was drinking, and it did affect me a little bit. But I have to say that drinking ginger beer when you go out now is just as cool as drinking wine, even though it doesn't look as cool.
8: So do you think, generally speaking, that cool is a part of it? That in New Zealand society, drinking was just always considered a cool thing to do, and now it is not as cool as it was, and that's having an effect on how many people drink?
9: Oh, I think that's 100%. 100% that the cool factor, like, a Friday night after work and you all go out and you get sloshed and, you know, I'm of that older age group where Friday nights were a killer. And, you know, you suffered through the weekend. Well, those weekends then, the suffering then lasted for a week.
8: Mm.
9: And so you'd start to go, what the hell do I have to do that's still cool, but...
8: I wonder if that is another part of it, the ageing population, because people tend to drink a lot historically in their late teens, in early 20s. Eventually, when you hit your 30s, the hangovers do start to become a little bit
7: rough.
8: Harder to deal with, right?
7: Very, very rough, yeah. I mean, is that something to it? 0800 80 10 80. Are you with Annalise that you just woke up one day and realised that you didn't like it? It just made you feel a bit sick. And that cool factor as well, has that started to change? 0800 80 10 80 is the number to call, and 9292 is the text number. Tell us your thoughts. It is 2:18.
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5: It is 21 past 2, so Kiwis are drinking less alcohol than ever before. Consumption has fallen to its lowest since records began. So question for you is, if you're drinking less, is it because of health or money? But generally on the drugs question, is that a part of it? If you are someone who's a little bit younger out there, or older for that matter, is that a big part of it, that you feel that you get more out of the drugs that you can get your hold of, get your hands on, rather than just going out and spending $500 on a night on the booze?
6: Yeah, there's someone here saying that my daughter's in their 30s. Where is it? What is that? Oh yeah, here we go. My daughter's friends are all drinking less in their late 30s because ketamine is cheaper.
5: Mm.
6: A lot of people are on the ketamine.
5: Right.
6: And there was that bar on K Road, neck of the woods, that was closed down. They said that look, people were still coming out, but they weren't coming out and drinking.
5: Yeah, well, that's a big thing if you're a bar.
6: Yeah.
5: So if that is true, if that's you, if you're a fly in those circles, love to hear from you. G'day, Jeff.
7: Hey, buddy, how are you, mate?
5: Good. What do you reckon?
7: I reckon it's a combo, mate. Like, I think it's the old demerit points, you know. You can't go out and have half a dozen beers and a steak anymore. And the city's turned into a constipated bus stop, you know, so that puts a bit of a break on going to town all night, you know?
6: Yeah. I mean, and not just in town. So, like, if you see a rural pub, the rural pubs just used to have the most huge car parks. Those car parks are empty now because people can't drive to the pub anymore.
7: Exactly, mate. And it's a bit of a fluff, you know?
6: Mm.
7: So you're like, nah, can't be bothered.
6: Mm. But even, like, getting an Uber into town, I mean, in Auckland, my goodness, there's nowhere for them to stop, really.
5: Yeah.
7: Exactly, mate. They've created the town that no one can go to.
6: Yeah.
7: So, good on them.
6: Yeah, but do you think you'll get on the, are you talking about Auckland here, Jeff?
7: Yeah, mate, absolutely.
6: Yeah. Well, do you think people Auckland will get on, will you be jumping on the $5.8 billion City Rail Link to go into town for a drink now and get those stats up?
7: Absolutely. Love to take my girl with me, go for a blooming train ride into the city with a bunch of other
5: half-cut yahoos. That's a good time, isn't it?
7: Yeah. Oh, mate, they should just block it up with concrete like they did to the refinery, mate, and move on.
6: What about, roughly how old are you, Jeff?
7: In my 50s, mate.
6: Oh, you're in 50s. Oh, right. You got a youthful sound to you.
5: You do.
6: Jeff, I was going to ask if you guys in your 20s, if it's true you guys are all on the pingers instead of the beers, but it turns out you're in your 50s. You just sound like you're in your 20s. It's youthful.
7: It's my youthful life, mate.
6: Yeah. You sound healthy.
5: Good on you, Jeff. Keep going hard.
6: Good on you, mate.
7: Absolutely.
5: Yeah.
6: I mean, I think we would all agree that that the phones don't work at all here at Newstalk ZB. I think we'd all agree that.
5: That mouse is giving you a hard time. Yep. We're just trying to say see you later, Jeff, because we love you, mate, but we've got to move on. And the phone system is playing havoc.
6: Yeah, no, the phone does not work. Oh, yeah. It worked briefly. Yeah. Now it's gone.

0: but not to the extent that I can be arsed with all that faff.
1: Yeah. Yeah, no, I think it's fair enough. I've got another theory as well.
0: Okay.
1: I've got another theory as well. Should we go to...
0: Yeah, we'll go to KT.
1: KT.
0: Mm. Hey, KT.
1: Hello. Oh, hello. Are you there?
2: Hello.
1: Hello. So we're just having a few problems with our phones here, KT, but I think we've got you loud and clear now.
2: All right. How are you?
0: Yeah, good, good. So what's your thoughts? Do you think that it is true that drugs have overtaken alcohol for many age groups?
2: Yeah, I do think that. I think they're more accessible, they're more acceptable. And for those who can afford probably the higher end, they're cleaner. Therefore, you don't get the hangover. You're not looking at catching a cab into town and spending $500 on a couple of beers.
1: And is it... I think it might be true that you, I don't know, in terms of everyone having a camera, right? So if you're sloppy drunk doing stupid stuff and can't remember anything, then you can end up being filmed and it's pretty embarrassing. Whereas whatever the dangers are of drugs, you don't end up, I don't know, passed out in the corner of a bar, wetting yourself kind of situation, KT.
2: Well, this is true. And I think with the younger ones, they tend to look after each other a lot more than we do when we were younger and out there drinking. And for the older ones, you know, they're adults, they know the consequences, and generally if you're on the really hard stuff, you'll have somebody that's sitting there and looking after the team or you're with your partner and you're safe.
1: What kind of drugs are you talking about specifically, KT?
2: I think you're looking at, probably the A-class drugs are very hard to get, but when you do have access to them and they're from a reliable source, you would have a cleaner and better time than out drinking where, you know, if you have too much of hard liquor, who knows what was going to happen.
1: So you're talking about your MDMAs and your cocaine and such?
2: Cocaine and, your happy pills, your ecstasy. Yeah, and I think it's a lot more acceptable these days.
0: This might sound stupid, but hear me out, because, you know, there's an argument here. A lot of it is to do with health, the young people in particular, but actually a lot of people, a lot more health conscious. But when you look at those sort of substances and you compare it to alcohol, I think there would be some people looking at that and saying that's probably overall could be better for my body as long as I don't overdo it. Because alcohol is incredibly damaging if you binge it for too long, where, you know, it's a fair argument that if you look at some of those other illicit substances, it might ruin your life if you get caught. But on a health side of things, maybe there is something to that, KT.
2: Yeah, it could be, and I think some people would go as far as to say that they have probably changed their lives and maybe, you know, opened their minds if you're talking about psychedelics and the perspective on life and things like that. So it can be quite an enlightening experience for some people. And look, at the end of the day, some of the things that we put in our mouths and into our bodies are pretty horrible, and sometimes drugs, if you do your research and you've got a very good resource, can actually be a bit better for you.
1: It's interesting because there's a cliche of gym goers, you know, hardcore gym goers also being hardcore A-class drugs takers as well.
0: Yeah.
1: So in their mind, they're very health conscious, but also... illicit drug aficionados as well. Yeah.
2: Hey, the thanks. Irony. The irony of it all.
1: But this texter says, I'm 45 and I stopped drinking years ago because I was getting too maggoted. And it was not healthy and it wasn't pleasant for anyone around. So I switched to MDMA. And now if I have an event on, I'll just have a few bumps of that throughout the evening. It's way better than being on alcohol. Alcohol is actually evil and causes fights and it's just yuck. Having a few lines of MDMA throughout the night, you chill, you're happy, and you're all actually in control. And depending on what kind of stuff it is, you don't generally get a come down the next day. So it's win-win.
0: Right. Thank you for your honesty. I mean, is that texter right? And KT as well. Is it the fact that...
1: He doesn't reckon he gets as maggoted on the hardcore, on the A-class.
0: I haven't heard that word for a wee while. Maggoted. Is he right? 0800 80 10 80 is the number to call, and 9292 is the text number. Now, coming up after the headlines, Matt, you've got another theory.
1: I've got one, yeah.
0: Okay, Matt will share us another theory about why we're drinking less. That is coming up next. It is 29 past two.
1: Is MDMA an A-class drug?
0: I'm pretty sure it is, yeah. Mm. Yeah, I'll double-check that.
1: All right, okay. Yep. Yeah. I know it's a B.
0: Oh, it's a B?
1: It's a B-class drug.
0: Right, yeah. Cocaine A?
1: Cocaine, surely A.
0: You'd think so.
1: Yeah.
0: Yeah, that must be high up there. Right, it is 29 past two. Headlines with Raylene coming up.
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8: With Your Ride, New Zealand's number one taxi app, download Your Ride today. The Reserve Bank has raised the official cash rate to 2.75% as broadly expected, a lift of 25 basis points. Three more coalition MPs are denying claims by Green MP Tamitha Paul they took advantage of government housing changes in a general debate last month. Methanol producer Methanex has confirmed it's shutting its Taranaki plant from next year. It employs 300 staff. A police employee is facing dozens of charges after investigations by the National Integrity Unit, including rape, indecent assault and kidnapping. Disability advocates say there was a lack of consultation as a bill overhauling disability support services legislation passes its final reading. Watercare has opened a registration of interest process for the $1.7 billion Waikato Waterworks. Rise of a retail titan, Kiwi firm acquires massive Auckland site in $88.7 million Port of Tauranga deal. You can see more at nzherald.co.nz. Back to Matt Heath and Tyler Adams.
9: Thank you very much, Raylene. It is 27-3, so Kiwis are drinking less alcohol than ever before. Why? If you've changed, what was it that made you change?
10: I think there's some work stuff going on as well.
9: Okay.
10: I think there's more people working from home. I think Fridays aren't a big drinking day anymore because a lot of Slack people are not coming on a Friday.
9: Yep.
10: I mean, look at this place. The desks are empty on a Friday, right? Plus, work drinking culture has changed. You don't have work drinks in the same level as you used to do.
9: Yep.
10: You know, you might have them once a month at the most. So I think there's a few things there, and just it's just work drinking culture has totally changed, and that used to be a big part of it.
9: I'd agree. Yeah, the old Friday drinks, because I used to have them here. Now I've now moved to a monthly mingle, I think they call it, which is fair enough. But
10: you're not even supposed to call them work drinks anymore. Mm. It's just a mingle because some people don't drink, so it's a mingle.
9: Okay,
10: like as if the people that don't drink would be offended that it was called drinks.
9: Mm. But it used to be common. I mean, you know, as a youngster, I look forward to the Friday drinks. We'd all talk some crap round a table and get a bit pissed and then see you later. Usually jump in a taxi, go home, happy days, get on with the weekend. Sometimes you carry on into town.

0: But that started to change about maybe 5 or 6 years ago.
1: Yeah, so the work culture in general has become lesser because a certain amount of people working from home, and then the problems related around with work drinks, it's all part of it, right?
0: Yeah.
1: And so if workplaces aren't buying as much drinks and that's not leading on to post-workplace drinks, then that's just a little bit of less drinks in the system. It's not the cool factor. The science is right there for people to see, says this texter. The YouTube podcast, Huberman podcast, Rogan influencer showing with good presentation on a scientific level what it does to you with scientific 3D animations of your brain taking a beating, or scientists articulating what it does. So the message comes out, back in the day you had to go to university or listen to get an idea of what is actually going on. That's interesting. And successful wealthy people on YouTube or Facebook talking about how they never touched a drink. You would never see or read that in the past unless you were lucky enough to come across it randomly. Now, all this info is in your face, daily reels, podcasts, TikTok stories. We are just much better educated nowadays on booze.
0: Mm.
1: Huberman, there's been a bit of pushback on Huberman.
0: Has there?
1: Because he'll throw around a pretty weak study.
0: Mm.
1: And look, definitely his I listened to his podcast. There's a couple of them, alcohol, and it's pretty shocking stuff. But he does go on a zero risk thing. So he says there's risk in even a drink of alcohol.
0: Yes.
1: But there's a risk in walking to the other side of the room.
0: That's right.
1: There's a risk in being out in the sun.
0: Mm. Yeah.
1: There's a risk in everything.
0: Yeah.
1: So the idea that anything would be zero risk is silly. I mean, there's not even zero risk in drinking a glass of water. Obviously, alcohol has its risks.
0: Mm.
1: But going from the statement that there's no amount of drinking that is zero risk is a funny way to put it.
0: But there are benefits from, you know, having a couple of drinks, the social benefits as well that I, you know, Huberman, he's a scientist. He looks at the body. But there, you've got to take that into it, don't you? Jake, your thoughts?
2: Hello. Yeah, I reckon it's a combination of all the three. 100%.
0: So the health?
2: Health, finances, and what's that all like? Culture, really.
1: Yeah. Culture. And also, does culture include a lot of young people getting on the drugs?
2: Yes. Mm. Yeah, I'd say that's the change of culture.
1: So how old are you, Jake?
2: I've just turned 31.
1: Okay. Yeah, and so have you been a big drinker in the past and aren't now, or has it never really been a thing for you?
2: Yeah, so for me, I've definitely decreased my drinking for all three reasons. So it's definitely in the younger generation, it's less cool to drink. That's definitely a factor. Drugs are cheaper. People are more informed on the health side of alcohol, like that other texter was saying, with you know, the internet and all that now, so people are just a bit more aware of the effects of alcohol. And, can't bloody afford it half the time.
1: And what do you mean, what springs to your mind when you say that drinking isn't as cool?
2: I think it's like you were talking about the guy said, the megadid aspect.
1: Yeah.
2: I think that's a lot of young people now just don't want to be seen as sloshy and, you know, which is fully understandable, but I think it's also like we're talking about, it's not all bad, a bit of the fun comes from the slosh.
0: But just on the cost side, Jake, I mean, would it be, that's a calculation, right? You go out for a night with your mates, you know you're going to be out drinking for maybe 6 or 7 hours, but the reality is that's going to cost you $500 to $700 over a night. Whereas if you go the line of finding some drugs, might cost you $100 over a night.
2: Yeah, that's basically it. And also, like, if you do your research on your drugs and you know what you're getting and it's like, know your stuff so you can test your drugs and all that, and you're not mixing, making cocktails with the drugs, then you can actually do it quite in a healthy manner. And like, if you're taking a small dose of MDMA, you can have a really good night on it, have the same sort of social aspects, euphoria and all that, and then there's not really a come down. You know, you wake up the next day and you're feeling pretty all right.
1: This text is there some truth to what this text says, Jake? Getting caught being stupid on camera is a death sentence nowadays, and that could play a part in it. Do you think that is it? Because people, you know, every single person's got a phone in their pocket now that can film anything that you're up to and then share it around, and then that would be mortifying.
2: That's an aspect. Yeah, it's definitely part of it. I think back in the day you could get away, you know, you get into trouble and no one would find out about it sort of thing, but now it's...
1: It'd just be a story.
2: On the internet. Mm. Yeah. And

0: it's a quick way to lose your job. So.
1: Yeah. Oh, well, thanks for your call, Jake. Appreciate it.
2: Yeah, really interesting. Richard, you've been following alcohol consumption for 30 years.
3: Indeed, that's right. I teach wine education for a living.
2: Wine education?
3: Yes, indeed.
2: Sounds like a good job.
3: To be in the industry for that long.
2: Yeah.
3: It is indeed. But, yeah, you're right. I mean, everything all the callers have been saying is, you know, what my research has come across, but also there's now probably in the last 5 years, a really explosion into non-alcoholic versions of drinks, especially in the wine industry.
2: Right, you're talking about the zero percenters.
3: Yes, indeed. Mm, so that's also, you know, as people talk about that cool factor, it's still able to look like they're drinking alcohol without having the effects of it.
1: Yeah. And what about these, because I had some zero alcohol Pinot the other day, and it's definitely moved up a notch. Zero alcohol wines back in the day used to just taste like grape tyres, and you're like, this isn't wine at all. Mm-hmm. But it's kind of the technology's got better. Would that be right, Richard?
3: That's correct. It sure has. You know, they now have got techniques where they basically centrifuge it and are able to take that alcohol content out, but still keep some of the flavour. Mm. I mean, I still don't think they, you know, the flavour profile is the same as an alcoholic, but it's getting better. You're right. Yeah,
1: I think it might never get there, but because the tang or the, you know, the how full on the taste of alcohol is very, very hard to imitate, isn't it?
3: Mm. It is. Structure is. It is. You know, without alcohol, you know, alcohol makes up a large part of that structure. But it's, as I said, it is there and it is starting to grow in sales.
1: And where are you doing your wine educating, Richard?
3: Up and down New Zealand. Yep. But I'm also finding that you know, probably 4 or 5 years ago, I was doing a lot more with, you know, work, large corporate groups and work drinks, you know, at the, and that's, it's more moved into, you know, lesser and, you know, smaller groups, private groups, yeah. So that's changed as well.
1: Yeah, right. Mm. So is it kind of just the whole alcohol thing, even classy stuff like wine, not quite as acceptable in a corporate, from a corporate perspective anymore?
3: Yes, it is. And you'll find now, I've done a couple of corporate events and they had to have, even with wine tasting, they had to have a nominated sober person there for the whole night.
1: Right.
3: Yeah, because, that's, you know, they need to tick that box. That's where we're at with
1: It's an interesting one with wine, you know, like I'm thinking about wine tastings and, you know, you go to a vineyard and you're wine tasting. It's always a balance between wine tasting, especially if you're in the Queenstown area, you know, the Central Otago area with a lot of Australians around the table. Mm. There's sort of a fine line between wine tasting and going hard, isn't there?
3: Indeed, I always say that one you turn the brain on and one you turn the brain off.
2: Yeah, exactly.
1: Thank you for your call, Richard.
2: Yeah, thank you very much. 0800 80 1080 is the number to call. If you work in the alcohol industry, do you concur with Richard that it is just changing to the low or zero alcohol products?
1: This says people both over and underestimate the negative effects of drugs. People scared if they haven't tried them or had a bad experience. But when you have broken that seal, it just becomes normalised. $50 for a pinger versus two Long Islands. I know what I'm doing. I'm choosing both.
2: Okay, right. Okay. Got us on that last line. Very good. Right, keep those calls coming through. 0800 80 1080 and 9292 is the text. It is 1723.
4: Depth, balance, perspective.
5: 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Their argument is basically that Anthropic's AI models scrape and bottom trawl the internet for information. 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
6: We got all those other dumb rules around elections, like on the day you can't talk to anybody and the media's got to do this, that and the next thing. Then why don't we have a rule that says the public service can't go on strike for political purposes during an election campaign?
4: Every view from every angle. 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
1: Know the score. 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
2: 4 meters out.
1: Know who made it happen. And what won the day. With the New Zealand Herald. 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
5: 14-3 if you're drinking less. Why? Tell us.
6: Isn't no alcohol wine just grape juice?
7: That's from Brian.
6: Yeah, so what they do now is they remove the alcohol at the end.
5: Mm.
6: But you're quite correct. If it's got no alcohol in it,
5: it's effectively just grape juice. Yeah. I don't know about the cool factor.
6: This text says, guys, the flavour of zero alcohol wine is awful. It's got no structure and tastes bland and like glorified grape juice. Zero beers have nailed it. Wine is light years behind. That's from Mark. Joe says, hey, guys, last time I checked, drugs are illegal.
5: Are they?
6: Cheers, Joe.
5: Yeah. All right. Still.
6: Yeah, I mean, they are illegal, but it doesn't mean you can't talk about the fact that young people are using them more and more.
5: Mm. If it's happening out there, and it clearly is.
6: It's not illegal to talk about them.
5: Mm, that's right.
6: Otherwise, you know, police officers would be having to arrest themselves all the time when they're trying to organise drug busts. Totally agree. Combination health with youngsters not putting on weight, so utilising low alcohol and low sugar in particular is very much appearance-based now. Have a 24-year-old, 21-year-old and 20-year-old. Oldest is a professional in Auckland and definitely drugs used, whereas health nut, middle child, body is a temple, and youngest is second year uni and keen on any form of alcohol.
5: Right, yeah. It's a good mix there.
6: This text says, what is MDMA? Stop using letters and tell us what it is. So MDMA is 3,4-methylenedioxymethamphetamine, isn't it? That's what the MDMA stands for.
5: Okay, that's very good.
6: Mm.
5: I didn't actually know what it stood for.
6: Yeah, but it's also ecstasy.
5: Mm, yes.
6: Is what it's sometimes called.
5: Yeah. Glenn, you want to talk about workplaces and booze?
8: Yeah, well, Matt stole my thunder when he said the culture has changed. And I think back to the 70s, my parents were heavy, heavy drinkers. But they were no different from anyone else. You know, it was Friday and Saturday night, they'd be at the football club. Monday, there'd be at the local bar because it was happy hour, and there'd be a party at our place. And there were stacks of those old lion red crates at our place.
6: Mm.
8: But and drunken behaviour was fairly acceptable. You know, they weren't any different from anybody else. They were hard workers. And I think when I started work back in the 80s, you had the old Christmas parties, and you'd see people drinking themselves rotten because they'd get free booze and they'd take advantage of it. I think it's a lot more socially unacceptable to be rotten, you know, to be absolutely drunk.
6: Mm.
8: And I've been there. So I think the whole culture around drinking has changed. In the 90s, there was a binge drinking culture when RTDs became available. I don't think that's so much an issue these days because RTDs are associated with a certain demographic, but they're not for everybody. So I really fear there's been a change in culture, and I don't drink as often as I used to, but which for me is great.
6: So do you think nowadays, if someone gets really, really sloshed at work drinks or at a work party, then they're looked down upon everyone? I definitely think that management and bosses are probably nowadays more careful around that situation.

0: think?
1: I think so, because they can get into trouble. It reflects on them. And I've been to Christmas parties and work dues where management have become absolutely sloshed.
0: Mm.
1: And it's also a lot of companies are operating 7 days a week. Back in the 80s,
2: mm.
1: it was finished on, you know, Saturday weekends were yours.
2: Mm.
1: These days, often you're expected to work weekends, especially if in retail or in construction or hospitality.
0: Mm.
1: You know, I had a friend who was a building apprentice back in the 80s. At 3 o'clock, they would knock off so the rest of the gang or the boys could get on the terps. You just couldn't get away with that now.
0: Is that a sad thing, do you think, Glenn? Do you think that is, you know, that's kind of dropped off the getting to know your mates and workmates and that socialisation aspect?
1: I don't know, because we used to, as you said before, go off into the city. A whole group of us would go off nightclubbing, but we had the weekend to recover. So in that respect, yes, I think it is a little bit sad, because I used to enjoy my Friday night drinks.
0: Mm. Yeah. Glenn, thank you very much for your call. I agree with that. You know, that culture changed when they stopped the Friday drinks. I mean, I had some great nights out on the Friday drinks and got to know people very, very personally. And it was kind of like what happens on tour.
2: It can accelerate your relationships with people in terms of that kind of talking openly.
0: Yeah.
2: You know, if you're a new guy at work.
0: Yep.
2: And you haven't quite met people yet. The Friday drinks were a pretty good place to meet people.
0: Mm, yeah.
2: But there was always the trap, I reckon, with Friday drinks.
0: Right.
2: In that, you know, you work hard and then you drink with your buddies at work until late on a Friday,
0: mm-hmm.
2: often still in the same place you were working, so you're now not getting paid, but you're in the workplace,
0: yeah.
2: and then you feel horrific on Saturday.
0: Yep.
2: And then you have Sunday off and then you're back at work again.
0: Yeah, so true. Right, keep those things coming through on 9292. It is 9 minutes to three.
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2: Work drinks are too risky for businesses, as the employer is legally liable if they were to lose your license driving home from work drinks. Yeah, that liability to works for employees' behaviour at work drinks has always seemed so odd to me.
0: Mm.
2: Like, why is it your workplace's responsibility how you behave when you're drinking? I've never got that. Anyway, Mark, welcome to the show.
9: Good afternoon, lads. Well, look, I'm going to have to upset you guys. I'm a dinosaur. I'm a piss arms, mate. I've been drinking for years, and I grew up in the drinking culture.

0: and I drink every night, but I don't go out like I used to because it's too bloody expensive. So I drink at home, which is a lot safer, like, you know. So
1: How much are you drinking of a night, Mark?
0: Oh, depends how I feel. Sometimes I might have 8 bottles, 9 bottles a night. Depends how I feel, like, you know what I mean?
1: Bottles of what?
0: Beer.
1: Oh, right. Beer, yeah, okay. Not wine. Yeah. 9 bottles and wine will be a lot.
2: Impressive.
1: And how does that affect your day to day? Are you all right on a hangover? Do you think?
0: Yeah. Yep. No, I don't suffer from hangovers. Never
1: right.
0: have done. Don't suffer. And I might have a few rum and cokes or a couple of gins afterwards, you know, just, yeah. But that was my upbringing, like, you know, English upbringing, like.
1: Yeah.
0: You know, you drink. Yeah, my sister used to drink, my younger one, but she doesn't drink anymore. Like, she's in the 60s, I'm 67, and I don't go out. It's cheaper to drink at home, like, you know?
1: Yeah, and it sounds like your brain's fine because it sounds like you can multitask. It sounds like you're talking to us and typing at the same time.
2: Writing a novel.
0: So I've been told, like, I should write a novel about my life. It'd be a bestseller. I was picking the guy last week on the ferries over to Devonport, and he said to me, "You should write a book." We're just talking, you know, the older guy, and we had a good conversation. He said, "Your life's interesting. You should write a book." I said, "Well, I wouldn't know where to start."
1: And Mark, you're happy with your drinking? Is there any times when you go, "I need to cut back"?
0: No. Why change a thing of a lifetime? You know, if I stop, I'd probably be dead.
1: What I used to like when I lived in the UK was I'd get off the tube near my house and then I'd go to the pub in Highgate and I'd have a few drinks and I'd know everyone there and then I'd head home, I'd have my dinner at the pub and then go home. That was actually quite a nice community part of the culture over there.
0: I went back to the UK 3 years ago for the first time in 40 years. And a lot of pubs in the UK have closed down, like,
1: yeah.
0: And like a lot of people are still heavily drinkers, but they're not. The pubs are not there anymore.
1: Yeah, sorry, Mark, we have to go. We've got the news coming in hot.
2: Yeah, but thank you very much for your call. We're going to carry this on after 3 o'clock. If you're drinking less, what are the reasons for that? Is it that you're getting on the drugs, or is it something else going on? Tell us. It is 3:03. News coming up.
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1: It's 3 o'clock. I'm Raylene Ramsey. The Reserve Bank's raised the official cash rate 25 basis points from 2.5% to 2.75%. The Monetary Policy Committee agreed unanimously to the rise, broadly expected by economists and the market. Here's business reporter Michael Sergal.
2: All six committee members believe today's hike was needed to rein in high inflation, but further hikes are far from guaranteed. Four members are worried surging oil and energy prices are going to push inflation up, but two members reckon the weak economy, low house prices and cautious consumers are going to drag it down.
1: Labor's promising not to push ahead with the government's planned public service cuts, but is waiting for details of finances before confirming its plans. The coalition wants to reduce the public service by 12% over 4 years, saving about $2.4 billion. Leader Chris Hipkins says any cuts under his government would be rigorously assessed.
3: Clearly, we're not committed to going ahead with the cuts that they have made in this year's budget, but we're going to obviously set out our own plans around how we balance the budget and so on when we set out our own fiscal plan.
1: A ratings agency's warning of inconsistencies in the government plan to merge councils on the heels of major water reforms. Business Desk reports S&P Global Ratings says the amalgamations risk undoing local water done well separation of balance sheets. Political reporter Troy Matich has more.
4: Under the reforms, many councils moved water services into council-controlled organisations, or CCOs, and removed that debt from council books. S&P says if councils merge but one member council keeps sole ownership of a CCO water entity, its related debt could be treated as if on the council balance sheet.
1: A 23-year-old's pleaded not guilty to murdering conservative US activist Charlie Kirk at a Utah University event last September. The BBC reports Tyler Robinson's charges include aggravated murder and endangering others. A guilty finding could incur the death penalty. The prosecutor says video evidence, DNA linked to the weapon, and the defendant's admissions show he was the shooter. A trial date will be set next month. Southland cattle farmer David Church has been fined nearly $8,000 for ill treatment of bulls, four having to be euthanised. MPI inspectors and vets found five bulls in unacceptable states at his property. Rosie Leishman reports.
5: Four bulls were put down because of injuries or illness, including facial swelling, a fractured thigh, and a dislocated hip. The fifth recovered but had an infected tongue, a burst abscess, and a swollen jaw. The 62-year-old was sentenced in Invercargill District Court yesterday under the Animal Welfare Act.
1: Critically endangered kakapo populations have reached their highest number in at least 75 years, with 325 birds. The Department of Conservation has officially added 90 chicks to the tally from this year's breeding season, the largest on record. Kakapo science advisor Andrew Digby says intensive efforts to rescue the species have continued for 30 years.
6: What's satisfying about kakapo is kakapo live for a very long time, at least probably as long as humans do. And so some of the kakapo that we work with now are the same kakapo that people were working with back in the 1980s.
7: In News Talk ZB Sport, the Warriors continue to invest in their young talent, signing 22-year-old prop tennis star Smith until the end of the 2030 NRL season, a second contract extension in just over a year. The 22-year-old Christchurch product made his first grade debut last year and will stretch his career with the club to at least 6 years. NRL coverage with Pit Stop. Save up to $100 with this month's break special. Two-time Grand Slam winner Coco Gauff's pleased to have been pushed in her first round at the women's singles US Tennis Open. The 22-year-old outmuscled past Zeynep Sonmez 6-3, 6-4, and is wrapped to be quickly into the groove in New York.
8: When you take in the factors of the level my opponent was playing and me, I think that it was like a high-quality first-round match. So, yeah, I think it's definitely one of the better ones.
7: Another former ASB Classic winner, Gael Monfils, is through to the second round of the men's singles. Reigns seen play suspended on all the outside courts. A feeling of contentment for Hayden Padden amid an uncertain future behind the wheel in the World Rally Championship. He's en route home after finishing second with co-driver John Kennett at the Rally of Paraguay. It's unclear if he'll get a call-up again this WRC season.

0: Paddon says his future in the sport isn't the be-all and end-all, as it was when his full-time drive with Hyundai ended in 2018.
1: 8 years ago, WRC was everything for my life. I wanted to win. I didn't want to fail at it, whereas now I've sort of set up our own team. I've got my own little life back in New Zealand, and we're trying to get our own New Zealand team on the world stage. So not everything's hinging on this WRC dream as me as a driver.
0: The summer transfer window of football's English Premier League has closed with a swag of transfers. The largest was a whopping $288 million. That's the fee Manchester City's paid for Chelsea midfielder Enzo Fernandez, equaling the British transfer record. I'm Dean McLaughlin. That's News Talk ZB News and Sport. It's 3:05. Matt Heath and Tyler Adams are next.
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7: Weather Watch 24/7. The Met Service national forecast from Northland to Taranaki, including Coromandel, Bay of Plenty, and the Central High Country. Partly cloudy with isolated showers. Gisborne to Wairarapa, fine with high cloud at times. Whanganui to Wellington, partly cloudy with the odd shower north of Horowhenua. Nelson, Marlborough, Canterbury, and Otago, excluding Clutha, high cloud at times, and a few spots of rain about Otago. Clutha and Southland, partly cloudy with showers. Bulla to Fiordland, mostly cloudy with occasional showers, but rain at Fiordland. And for the Chathams, showers clearing this afternoon with increasing fine spells. That's the forecast.
2: The big stories, the big issues, the big trends, and everything in between. Matt Heath and Tyler Adams Afternoons. 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
8: G'day to you. Welcome back into the show. 3:06. And we've been talking about how much we're drinking. Turns out not very much. We're drinking less alcohol than ever before, with consumption falling to its lowest levels since records began.
9: Woo!
8: And there has been some analysis about why that is. The Brewers Association thinks it's because it's too expensive. But as we're hearing more and more from Texas, it is more related to health and sometimes drugs as well. But here's a little bit of Dylan Firth, who was on with Mike Hoskin this morning from the Brewers Association.
10: It's a bit of a tough economic story, I think, is the biggest one, and one of changing kind of generational trends. Look, I mean, in terms of health-wise, most New Zealanders drink moderately anyway, so it's not really about that. What we're seeing is that people are looking to maybe spend a little bit less money in tough economic times, and also, you know, the cost of production has definitely gone up over that time.
11: So you would argue it's economic, not health-related?
10: Oh, look, I mean, it's a bit of both. Like, you're seeing a generational shift where younger people are kind of less likely to go out to the pub, maybe more likely to go out for a run. You know, a few different things in that space. So people are making different decisions around consumption. But also, you know, I think we do see potential kind of balancing out over the next few years. It's, you know, it's been tough economically. As things kind of settle down and people have a few more dollars in their pocket, we'll see hopefully a bit of growth again.
12: I think he's missing some of the biggest ones, like the cultural shift around workplaces. I think that's a huge one.
8: Mm-hmm.
12: I think social media keeping people at home, not going out. I think dating apps mean that large groups of mates and of both sexes aren't going out looking for partners.
8: Mm-hmm.
12: I think there's a lot going on, but as the text machine callers are saying, there's the whole drugs part of it.
8: Seems to be a large part of it, yeah.
12: Yeah. This text says, good that people are drinking less. Finally, we need to illegalise it. All.
8: Illegalise it.
12: Is it illegalise a word? Make it illegal.
8: I don't know. Yeah.
12: Why anyone is allowed to drink, I don't know. I don't drink, neither does my husband. We never have. Our neighbours do. They are noisy, and yesterday I looked in their recycling bin full of wine and beer bottles, nothing, nearly no cans of food. Not even much cardboard, just bottles. Why are they allowed to live like that?
8: You keep your neighbour honest. You keep going through their bins and finding out how much they're drinking.
12: What? They went through their... they're noisy. I looked in their recycling bin. Yeah, surely they didn't. You didn't sneak over at night and look in the recycling bin. I mean, sometimes you might see in someone's recycling bin when they're taking your recycling out.
8: Yeah, I mean, it's a whole another step to go and dig through it and see how much cans of food versus booze.
12: You might not have the moral high ground you think you have if you looked through someone's recycling bin to judge them and notice they didn't have many cans of food, mainly

0: bottles of wine. There are some impressive recycling bins out there, though.
1: Yeah, yeah.
0: That are just, you know, student flats, and it's just completely full of glass.
1: You hear it clanging down the road. You think, good on you. Good on you, boys. You had a good weekend.
0: It's the heaviest recycling bin in town.
1: Yeah,
0: yeah. Dave, welcome to the show. How are you?
2: G'day. How you doing?
0: Good, thanks. Your thoughts on this whole lessening in alcohol consumption in our country?
2: Well, probably a good thing because there are people that are not so good on it. I thoroughly enjoy it. What I did do of recent was did Dry July. I try and do that every year. Sometimes it carries on for a little more than a month. And I tried a beer called State of Play.
0: State of Play. Yep.
2: State of Play. Recommended to it by, I can't remember, my niece, I think, or something. And man, what a beer. It tastes like beer. I don't know how they brew it, what they do, but he's one clever rooster. And it's just, you wouldn't know that you were not drinking normal alcohol-full beer. You know, you try those Coronas and what else they have about these days at 0%, and they're bloody horrible, to be honest. So for anyone who's keen, I suggest get stuck in or give this a throw. And they have all sorts of flavours. You know, the IPAs, your doubles, your chocolate stouts, everything.
1: Mm. It's not your business, is it, Dave?
2: I knew you were going to ask that. No.
1: Fair enough, then.
2: As I say, I still enjoy a lovely gin and a Pinot, so no. But just want to put it out there. Yeah.
0: How are you having your gin, Dave?
2: Tonic.
0: Gin and tonic.
2: Ice and a slice.
1: Classic.
0: Right. Yeah, ice and a slice. Yeah. Tonic, ice and a slice.
1: What sort of gin?
2: Oh, scapegrace mainly, or maybe, you know, anything like that. You know, I find with that the more expensive, but the middle of the road, you get what you pay for.
0: Yeah, right, so you're not smashing a 1125 of Gordon's.
2: Oh, not like the previous Karen texter who's going to check my bin.
0: Thanks for your call, Dave. I was out having a beer with an Aussie mate of mine that was over from Queensland.
1: Mm-hmm. Nice.
0: A great guy.
1: Yep.
0: His name's Brett. And we were having a few beers. And he was having a beer called the Beer Beer.
1: The Beer Beer.
0: Beer Beer. And it had about three or four. And then he looked down and goes, oh, jeez, these are zero alcohol beers. He was furious.
1: Well, I bet he was.
0: It's like it's a no alcohol beer from Sawmill, no alcohol pale ale. But two things I thought about that was, one, very amusing because he was so angry about it.
1: They ripped off.
0: And because, you know, beer, B-A-R-E beer. Mm. I guess it's beer of alcohol. But secondly, he didn't notice. So that's a pretty good zero alcohol beer if you don't notice from the flavour for three beers.
1: Yeah. Was it a bit of a placebo effect for him as well? Did he start getting a little bit more animated as he was drinking his beers?
0: We were a wee way down the track, actually, to be honest, at that point.
1: Right. Keep those calls coming through on 0800 80 10 80. If you're drinking less, why? What are you doing instead, if anything? Tell us about it.
0: That's weird. I'm drinking more than ever. I'm not worried about how much I spend nor my health. You can't take either with you when you die. Don't worry, be happy. That's from Glenno.
1: Good on you, Glenno. Right, it is 13 past 3.
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8: 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And apparently enough Kiwis like Bruno Mars for him to put on another show.
7: Getting the answers you deserve. 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
9: 16 past 3. Kiwis aren't drinking nearly as much as they used to. So if that's you, why? Why did you stop drinking?
10: In fact, we're drinking less than ever
9: before, since records began.
10: Yeah, the lowest amount of alcohol consumption since records began.
9: Yeah.
10: Why is that? 0800 80 10 80. Jamie, welcome to the show.
11: Hi there. I don't know if I've got anything of value to add, but my perspective, I don't drink and I'm 30.
10: Yeah.
11: I've actually never been drunk yet, which is quite niche for my age group, I think.
10: Yeah.
11: I just felt that growing up, watching all of my family and friends get quite messily drunk, I was always making sure that they were all always safe. And those targeted ads growing up were really good, you know, those ghost trip ones, and always wanting to be the sober driver to make sure that everyone was all right.
10: Yeah.
11: But I've noticed over time that each, you know, event that I go to, people are getting less drunk less often. Does that sort of make sense?
10: Yeah. Now, you say that you've never been drunk, but have you ever drank?
11: I have never got past more than maybe half a drink.
10: I
11: really enjoy the taste of beer. A sip of wine is totally wasted on me.
10: Yeah.
11: And anything else, I just feel is like lolly water. You may as well have a lemonade anyway.
10: Did you feel pressure to drink? You know, you obviously felt internal pressure to look after people. Sounds like you're a fantastic human being, but did you feel peer pressure to drink, to get drunk?
11: Definitely, and I definitely still do as well. I think it definitely makes you a social sore thumb when you don't drink.
10: So yeah.
11: I've just got a toddler as well.
10: What's your child's name?
11: That's Teddy.
10: Teddy.
9: Oh, gorgeous.
10: Teddy's annoyed that mum's on the phone.
9: Yeah, he wants attention. Yeah.
10: And so you think you've missed out on anything, Jamie? Do you ever look back and go, you know, my life could have been different in a positive way? Or do you think it's all good?
11: I think that there's definitely a lot of FOMO. From like fear of missing out from probably 16 onwards, you just always feel like, oh, if I stayed later at the party, I would have enjoyed the, you know, funnier stories and the bigger messes and, I don't know, been more a part of the stories.
10: Yeah.
11: Because
10: those war stories are quite bonding, eh? People, you know, they have a horror story of how steamed they are and what they got up to, and it's like embarrassing as they are, they are kind of, they're like war stories or something.
11: Definitely. And I feel like you end up being an observer and just being there for the sake of not wanting to, I don't know, be an outcast. You have to be social somehow, but then when you go, you don't feel like you can fully relax and join in as much as everyone else. And people always ask, oh, why aren't you drinking? You have to explain yourself. Luckily now I'm pregnant and breastfeeding, so that explains itself. But otherwise you really have to, I don't know. I think there is still a lot of pressure to drink to some level, but I don't think that people are getting as drunk when they are drinking.
10: And you do you have a partner, Jamie, if you don't mind me asking?
11: Yeah, so I'm married.
10: And what's his jam? Is he drinking? Does he drink or is he sober like you?

0: he used to. He'll have, like, beers with the boys maybe every few months. But for us in that department, it's probably just a cost thing. And as you get older, he feels that he doesn't recover as well, so there's no bloody point. If you've got kids crying in the middle of the night, it's just annoying.
1: Tough day, yeah. Do you find your friends that are starting to catch up with you now, that they're drinking less as they get into their 30s and are starting to go off the alcohol?
0: I think only the ones that are having kids are the ones that are slowing down. Everyone else is sort of, the ones that haven't got kids yet, they're doing the drinks throughout the day, like the morning mimosas, you know, like the brunches and that sort of thing. It's more of an elegant in small doses instead of getting wrecked in the weekend every weekend.
1: Yeah.
2: I mean, hangover parenting or hungover parenting's not a good time.
0: It doesn't look it, no.
2: No. There was a really good ad campaign on many, well, it was a very effective ad campaign, though, one when the dad's on the sideline watching sport and he's sitting under a wine glass and sort of numbed to what's going on because he's got a terrible hangover. Oh, well, good on you. And but you still have a reasonably wide social circle, do you, Jamie?
0: Yeah, it just looks different now. It's full of people who are dribbling. for different reasons.
2: Yeah. Well, thank you so much for calling. So, yeah. Jamie, never been drunk?
1: Yeah. 30. Are you like Jamie? You never touched a drop of alcohol in your life, particularly if you're younger? 0800 80 1080.
2: I went to a bottomless brunch in the weekend and I noticed a huge difference between the way it just so happened there was a men's table of about maybe 10 people, and there was a woman's table of about 10 people, maybe 10, 15 people on the two tables.
1: Yep.
2: The men sat at one table, the women sat at another. And I noticed a huge difference in the way the men approached the bottomless brunch and the alcohol and the woman.
1: So what was the difference with the fellas?
2: I'll share it next.
1: Okay, right, that's a good tease. It is 21 past three.
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1: 24 past three.
2: So the difference I noticed at this bottomless brunch between the men's table and the women's table was that the women were just getting the mimosas, getting the bubbles through the system, having cocktails and chatting. And the men were running it as a business operation. They were trying to maximise the amount of money, worked out how much everyone had paid for the bottomless, and then was doing the sums on how much each drink cost and how far we were up as a table. So as soon as we made it over, then by the end of it, we're basically making money here as we maximise the amount of drinks we could have compared to how much we paid. It was very

0: Hi, guys. An FYI statement. Grog is really bad news for the body. It's basically poison. I love the taste. I actually like the feeling. But the best thing for your body is to have one drink. The body can only process one drink per week. And what it does, it turns alcohol, which is actually an Arabic word, some misconstrue that word to body spirit, as a spirit actually infects. It actually means makeup pigment, something like that. That's where it comes from. It changed in the 1800s. But the body makes alcohol even into an even more toxic, chemical liquid to dispel it. And it works over time, absolutely turbo light speed, to get rid of this chemical, because it shouldn't be in there. And we love the feeling. We love the high, and people are going to other highs. And young people worldwide, especially in the West, are getting educated. And everybody, thanks to the interweb, are getting educated. So once again, it makes it into an even more toxic liquid to expel it, just to do that. So if you have too much, like big time, you're literally poisoning yourself to death. But people, the body gets used to the high, like that bloke before. Oh, I have about tons of drinks.
1: He was not. Was it Dave who was having? Was it Dave? I'm remembering his name wrong, but he was having nine.
0: You sound like an older guy. Yeah,
1: nine bottles a night.
0: Hitting them back.
1: That wasn't Dave.
0: Money. I mean, everything. A lot of people in struggle
1: Mark.
0: Street. Like me, it's just everything is so expensive, and they're trying to cripple the middle class. So. It's not good for the body. We weren't designed to drink, you know. It's just drink water. Water's good.
1: But do you see any social benefits of alcohol, though, in terms of fast-forwarding friendships, you know, work drinks where you get to know everyone at work?
0: Yeah, of course I've done all that. You know, I used to go and just boogie and just get pretty happy and enhance the dancing. I'm an old ballroom dancer from the 70s. But, yeah, as you get older, I'm 61, as you get older, you just can't drink. It's just because you're decaying, your body decays in your mid-20s. So anything you put, you know, grog is just, it's like trying to lift a container. It's just, you can't do it anymore. You just can't because you won't be around. Life's short. I've only got about 25 to 20 years. So you've got to make hay while it shines. And a lot of young ones, they're onto it. And generally, worldwide, it's interesting what that guy said on the news. Oh, no, it's just money. It's not. People are getting educated with everything thanks to the interweb.
1: Well, are you happy if the young people, though, and it seems, judging from what we're hearing through the text machine, and, you know, anecdotally, I'm not sure what the stats are. I mean, the stats are saying that, you know, the wastewater and stuff, that cocaine consumption stuff.
0: Oh, the drugs, yeah, it is.
1: So do you think it's worse to be on the A-class drugs than on alcohol?
0: It's not good. It's just, I'm a Christian boy, Jesus follower. It's just not good, you know. And mucks with your mind, demons and spirits, it really exists, though. It's not good. Just don't do it, eh? We're in a spiritual warfare right now until you shoot through. This right now is a big warfare for the good people and the bad people. And right now, big Satan, he's ruling the world. And
1: Jesus wasn't anti-wine, though, wasn't he? Because his first miracle was to rustle up some wine for that wedding.
0: I got near Cana. I went on a tour there back in 2012. And it's a fascinating place. Yeah, and even in the New Testament, it says medicinally, a little bit of alcohol is all right. And it's even in medicines, you know, Benadryl, etc. People are swigging it back to get rid of bugs and that. But if you're doing it all the time, the body just can't cope. And that goes with anything, you know, too much of anything. You know, ads,

0: you know, billboards, it's just everywhere. We're just so bombarded to separate cash. And we want our high, whether it's a house high or whatever high. Just take it easy. Just be a normal kind of human.
1: Yeah, thank you for your call, Tony.
2: Mm-hmm.
1: I mean, we're definitely advertising everywhere for alcohol.
2: Absolutely.
1: That's for sure. One of the weird things about alcohol and, you know, how you put on weight with it, and this is something that I only recently learnt, was that, you know, as Tony was saying, your body treats it as a toxin. But the liver prioritizes breaking down the alcohol and clearing it from your system before it deals with anything else because it sees it as a toxin, right?
2: Mm.
1: And while your liver is busy processing the alcohol, your body temporarily stops burning dietary fat and carbohydrates and such. So the unburned fat is more easily stored in the body. So not only is alcohol sugary, you know, and
2: high in calories
1: and makes you desire, you know, junk food.
2: All right.
1: It also makes it more difficult to process that and just sends it straight through to fat. So it's sort of a
2: triple whammy
1: of, yeah. You know, putting on weight.
2: Yeah. All right. Keep those calls coming through. 0800 80 10 80. If you're drinking far less than you have in previous years, why? What was the change? What happened? Tell us about it. And 9292 is the text number as well.
1: There is no social benefit in drinking water.
2: I agree with
1: this texter.
2: Yeah.
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3: 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Can the All Blacks notch up a win to put them back in contention? 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
14: With Your Ride, New Zealand's number one taxi app, download Your Ride today. The Reserve Bank's raised the official cash rate 25 basis points from 2.5% to 2.75%, with unanimously from the Monetary Policy Committee. A global ratings agency is warning the government plan to merge councils risks the separation of debt achieved by its major water reforms. A 42-year-old Facebook marketplace seller accused of pocketing close to $1,400 for electronics, fishing reels, sports jerseys and Pokemon cards that didn't exist is due in court in January. A 23-year-old has pleaded not guilty to murdering conservative US activist Charlie Kirk at a Utah University event last September. Critically endangered kākāpō

0: Well, populations have reached their highest number in at least 75 years, with 90 chicks this season, bringing the total to 325 birds. How to build back intimacy in a sexless marriage before it's too late. See the full column at nzherald.co.nz. Back to Matt Heath and Tyler Adams.
1: Thank you very much, Raylene. And we're talking about Kiwis dropping off when it comes to drinking booze. It's the lowest it's ever been since records began. So overall, per capita, we're drinking around about 5.98 litres of pure alcohol per year. But that's down roughly a third since 2011, over the last 15 years.
2: This texter says, I would never have met my hubby out on the waters. Fortunately, Margs over a pad tie 5 years ago. Now two kids and very happy.
1: Oh, beautiful.
2: So don't run down alcohol too much. Might have a wine. It's nearly four.
1: Good on you. That's a great text. Caleb, you want to have a chat about drugs and alcohol?
3: Hey, mate. How's it going?
1: Very good.
3: So I'm 26. A lot of my mates, barely any of them drink. All of them just rather take a little bit of substance, and not only is it cheaper, but we just don't really get the same after effect as like drinking. Mm.
2: And what substances are you talking about there, Caleb?
3: Bits and bobs of everything. It just kind of depends on the person. Everyone picks their own poison. For me personally, just a little bit of MD.
2: Mm-hmm.
3: Not often, probably like 2-3 times a year, that's it.
2: Mm. Right.
3: Yeah, just to hang out with the boys. Don't really party in town or anything like that anymore. But yeah, for us personally, it's just every substance has its own personal effect, and it's just whatever you choose.
2: Mm. And so in terms of socializing with the and such, if you're only doing that every now and then, are you doing a lot of sober socializing?
3: Typically, yeah. If the boys and I go out, I'm personally the sober driver. I don't mind the effects of alcohol, but I'm a celiac, so I do definitely feel it the next day quite heavily. Mm-hmm. So I don't mind going out sober with the lads. Kind of good to keep them accountable at the same time.
1: So the drugs, would that be, so if there's a big event or you know, you've planned to have a big night and people are coming into town or whatever, that would be the opportune moment, right? And then traditionally you might, you know, those weekends you get heavily sloshed, but instead you're using a substance of, well, you know, something.
3: No, even just a house party. Just,
1: right.
3: Yeah, obviously you're going to still be drinking, but pop a couple of pills with the lads. And yeah, you're saving so much more money that way.
2: And are you worried at all about the potentially getting busted or anything?
3: Nah, not really.
2: Right, so it's
3: been
2: just
3: doing it since I was 18. There's like none of us have been done with it or anything like that.
2: And so you don't have to give me too many details, but you know, how are you sourcing the situation?
3: That's the funny thing. It's extremely easy to sort. Like, if you honestly just went out on a Friday night and just asked, let's say, 5 to 10 people, you'll be able to get some contacts of whatever you want.
2: Mm.
3: It's extremely easy to sort, and it's getting easier to sort as time goes by.
2: Mm. And do you find, what about this, so, you know, you say you go out with your mates like that, but a lot of the reason why people talk up alcohol is because, you know, you make friends with people you don't know. Is that the same situation when you're out on the MD, that you go and talk to other people, you meet people, or is it you sort of end up, you know, having a night out siloed with your mates?
3: That's actually a good question. It kind of really depends. I'm not really. I would say the more socializing would come to like the after party.
2: Mm-hmm.
3: It's like if you're going to go to a pub or not, once it closes, just. If you're sitting around at a table and there's a couple others there, then obviously you're going to invite them back with you. Continue the yarn. So I'd say it still continues, just definitely not as much because you're not going to the pubs or going to the clubs for the drinking aspect.
2: So it wouldn't surprise you. How old did you say you were again?
3: 26.
2: 26. So it doesn't surprise you at all to hear these statistics that we are drinking less now in New Zealand than ever before since they started taking records.
3: No, not at all. The way that a couple of the lads say is like, if drugs were around, like, back in the good old days as well, and was like made at the same time as alcohol.

0: what would be legal and what wouldn't, like, because both of them are just mind-altering substance. So
1: I always think it'd be funny if it'd be an interesting, if, you know, alternative universe. I think I've talked about this on the show before. If alcohol didn't exist, and then it was invented as a new drug, and it was coming out, and you had one night of the results of alcohol, it would be all anyone was talking about on the news.
2: Yeah,
1: just turning people into zombies.
2: Oh, the headlines.
0: The fights. Mate, it would be banned just like that.
2: Yeah.
0: Class is like a class one drug. So it's just because of the fact that, like, yeah, it's been around so long, it's been kind of accepted, but simultaneously, like, we're getting as much slander as it's currently getting. When you see the people just, like, off their face on social media on it, then you can see why it's becoming less and less popular.
1: Mm. Oh, well, thank you for your call.
2: Yeah, good to hear from you. Thank you very much. Amber, how are you?
3: Hello.
2: Hi. So I'm just reading a wee note here. This is incredible. You lost a heck of a lot of weight when you stopped drinking.
3: I did. So I'm 43. I've had 6 children and I've got 2 grandchildren. And I'm like, I want to live a little bit longer. So it's just, all right, well, try and stop drinking and maybe I won't be pre-diabetic anymore. And then I haven't drunk for about 2.5 months, and I've lost 12 kilos. So it's like, okay, wow. Well, it was like cooking dinner, you have a drink, you hop in the pool, you have a drink, you mow the lawns, you have a drink, hop in the spa, you have a drink. And it's like, well, I'm going to try and do that stuff without having a drink. And I guess if your mindset on wanting to be healthier and to live longer for the people that you love around you, then it's easy. And I thought it was going to be the hardest thing ever.
1: But it hasn't been. And do you put down the weight loss to the not drinking or the not, you know, making bad eating choices because you've been drinking, if you see what I'm saying?
3: Well, because I haven't had... Because I stopped the drinking, I actually wanted to eat broccoli. I wanted to eat pan-fried fish. I wanted to eat salads because I knew I was doing good for my body not drinking. I wanted to carry that on with what I ate as well.
1: And how much do you think you did drink before you stopped drinking 2.5 months ago, Amber?
3: Oh, my God. I don't really want to say, but... Like, I like sweet and bubbly. It's like $5 a bottle, and I'd have three bottles a night.
1: Three bottles a night, right. Wow.
3: Yeah.
1: And
3: so, and that was like for 10 years.
1: Yeah, right.
3: And so over the 10 years, I put on like 14 kilos, but in 2.5 months, I've lost 12 kilos from not drinking.
1: Wow. And, I mean, what was your, I mean, were you getting, drinking that much? Were you getting hangovers, you know?
3: No, you weren't. I've never even had a cold. I've never even had a flu. I've never been sick, ever. Well, I put that down to I like eating oranges and vitamin C is good for you. I've got grandchildren now and I don't want to miss out.
1: Right.
3: Yeah, by not being around because of my own stupid choices of thinking having a drink is going to be a good time even when you're mowing the lawns.
1: Yeah. Good on you, Amber.
2: Congratulations. I mean, 8.5 weeks, she's lost 12 kilo. And that is a lot of booze per night, but as Amber said, it didn't really affect her. I mean, that's lucky for some.
1: What's the reflux like on 3 bottles of bubbles a night?
2: Be chewing through the quickies, wouldn't you? Thank you very much for your call, Amber. It is 16 to 4. We'll be back very shortly.
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1: Know why it's happening. Know where it's headed. And where it might end up. With the New Zealand Herald. 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
7: It is 13 to 4, so Kiwis are drinking less than they ever have since records began. If that's you, what stopped you drinking? Was it the drugs, health, or something else? Tell us, 0800 80 1080. G'day, Wayne.
8: G'day, mate. Hey, a good mate of mine has been in the liquor industry, owning pubs and stuff for years. And he blames, well, not so much blames, but his one of the things he puts down is the lack of drinking and stuff is purely the way society is frowned on drinking and driving now, as opposed to when it was. With, like, I'm 68, so when I was 16, 17, 18, if you didn't get drunk and drive home, there's something wrong with you. And today it's totally frowned on. And the little country pubs, if you did a survey and had a look around the countryside, how many country pubs have closed down because lack of patronage and no one can afford to bloody get caught drinking and driving going home anymore, which, okay, that's a good thing in some respects, but it certainly hurt the country hospitality industry, in my opinion. So that's where I stand on it. I know we're short of time, but that's just something I wanted to pass on. So
9: Thanks for that, Wayne. Yeah, and we were saying before, you know, you look at some of those country pubs that you're talking about, and they had massive car parks.
7: Yeah.
9: Are completely empty now. Thank you for your call, Wayne.
7: Empty land. Carl, you'll be an interesting person to chat to. You're 24 years old. Oh, no, sorry, you've been a publican for 24 years.
10: Yeah, I wish I was 24 years old.
7: I was going to say, that's a young publican. Yeah. So what's your take on this, mate? Are you seeing this drop-off?
10: Yeah, absolutely. There's no doubting there's been a drop-off. But a lot of the reasons are economics, that's for one, but and health and that sort of thing, and the different demographics these days. But look, you know, comparatively, look, if we look back, when I was first working in a pub, 1982, started working in a pub and got out of the army. And the army was like, you know, that was a drinking culture. So I got out of the army, went and worked in a pub, and beer was very expensive then. You know, it was 80 cents a pint and $1.69 a jug. But when you compare that to wages, and that's the thing now, when you look at what it costs for a pint of beer today, and that varies between probably $8 and $15, depending where you are in the country, and then you compare the wages. So back in 1980, I was getting paid $169 to $175, depending on what my shift was. And if I had split shifts, I got a bit more. And yet a pint was, you know, basically 70 cents for a pint. Now, my wages were, compared to that pint, the pint was minuscule in relation to that. So when you look at today, and a pint being maybe averaging about $12 a pint or $11 a pint, you guys probably think that's cheap, but, you know, averaging. And our wages today haven't gone up in the same scale. So

0: there's a big thing about economics. We want to look at that. And the other thing, of course, is 2013, the police brought in, or the government brought in a new drink driving legislation so that you, if you got caught at a lower level, you got an instant fine, and then eventually you lost your license. So 2013, we saw a huge drop in the number of drinkers coming into bars, and to our bar in particular. And that was because they didn't know this new level. They didn't know how to handle that new level. And we had an instant drop-off overnight. And then after that, of course, it got worse. So now in country areas, because we are in a country area, we've noticed a huge drop-off in number of people. And in fact, we don't even open nights very often now. We open 3 nights a week.
1: Right.
0: And that's it. We used to be 7 nights a week.
1: Whereabouts are you, Carl?
0: We're in Ohakuni.
1: Oh, right. And what's your pub's name?
0: The Mountain Rocks.
1: Nice. It's a good place, Ohakuni, but, yeah, I can hear what you're saying. If you've dropped the opening nights down to 3 per week, that's definitely a sign. And, yeah, I mean, on the cost of a drink, I know that's one factor there, but when someone goes out and they buy a cocktail for $24, you just got to think that's, you know, on minimum wage, that's an hour of your time that you're at work to buy for that drink, you know?
0: Exactly, you know, and it's the same with a beer. You know, that's half of your hourly rate. Whereas when I was working, 40 something years ago, it wasn't that sort of scale. So, you know, for only 80 cent point and you're getting paid $170 a week, yeah, it was a lot different. Today, yeah, I mean, $5 an hour as opposed to $24.50 an hour, it was a big difference.
2: Mm-hmm. Yeah, well, the Mountain Rocks in Ohakuni, legendary bar.
1: I'd love to go. Carl, thank you very much for your call. 9292 is the text number as well. It is 4:08.
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9: Honey, I need to tell you something. Mm-hmm. You know I love you, right? Mm-hmm. Well, last year I had an affair with your cousin, David.
10: Well, we're being honest, I scratched the mags on your beamer.
9: Well, I guess we'll call it even then.
10: Oh, I bet his car's with Star. 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
1: Dog's head, but it is 6-4.
11: I don't drink, but I'm still a fat prick. Go figure, says Roger.
1: Okay.
11: All right.
1: Sorry about that, Roger.
11: All this talk of beers, I'm cracking one right now. Cheers, boys. I lose weight very quickly when I stop drinking. It's amazing how much money you can save, says this texter. They say if you don't drink alcohol, you'll live longer, but that's wrong. It just seems longer. So live it up, says Craig.
1: Okay.
11: Yeah. You can't suffer from a hangover if you're permanently drunk.
1: Right, okay. Yeah, all true.
11: Yeah.
1: I don't know if it's a good, you know, good message, but yeah, right. It's very true.
11: Anyway, it's been a great conversation around alcohol consumption in New Zealand being the lowest ever on record. But that's the end of the show. Thanks so much for listening, and thanks

0: for all your calls and your text. Heather Duplessy-Allen is up next. And after four, she has the real estate agent who refused to do a 90-minute tikanga course and has run out of legal options and will lose her license to sell homes. She talks to Heather Duplessy-Allen after four, as I said. But right now, Tyler, why am I playing the lead single from Muse's fourth studio album, Black Holes and Revelations, from 2006?
1: What's the name of the song, Matt Heath? This really annoys me, this segment. 9292, if you can help me out.
0: The name of the song is Supermassive Black Hole.
1: That doesn't actually help me that much. Supermassive Black Hole.
0: Because we were talking about a plan for a bonus for deferring New Zealand Super. This was a plan from the Chartered Accountants of New Zealand. We were talking about that before in an attempt to solve the problem of the massive super black hole.
1: Tenuous.
0: Expected to hit $70 billion by 2028, Tyler.
1: Very tenuous, Matt Heath, but it's a great song. It's a great tune.
0: All right, you seem busy. We'll let you go. Bless, bless, bless. I'm Matt Heath. That's Tyler Adams. We'll be back live on your radio tomorrow afternoon. Until then, give him a taste of Kiwi.

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8: 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Giving it to you straight on Heather Duplessy-Allen Drive with One New Zealand. 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
9: It's 4 o'clock. I'm Raylene Ramsey. The Reserve Bank says the economy is returning towards recovery, with some regions and sectors rallying faster than others. It's raised the OCR 25 basis points to 2.75%. Business reporter Michael Sergal's been reading the bank's final pre-election monetary policy statement.
10: The central bank says our economy is now growing broadly but unevenly. Low pay rises, low job security and flat house prices are still a problem, particularly in Auckland and Wellington. But the world still wants kiwi milk powder, red meat and fruit and is willing to pay a high price for it.
9: Concerns for staff at Methanex's Taranaki plant, which will close next year, affecting 200 to 300 jobs. The methanol producer will shut up shop after 40 years, selling most of its natural gas entitlements to Genesis. Etu Union Director Matt Danaher says many workers won't have other options.
11: There are not 300 jobs in the area for them to go to that will pay similar kind of money to what they've been earning till now.
9: A Facebook marketplace seller accused of pocketing close to $1,400 in scams is facing a raft of charges in court. Hannah Feek reports.
12: Police say the 42-year-old has been getting paid via bank transfer since February for electronics, fishing reels, sports jerseys and Pokemon cards that didn't exist. He's been charged with deception and failing to comply with a computer search and will appear in court in January. Acting Detective Senior Sergeant James Kim says sites like Facebook Marketplace are a hunting ground for criminals.
9: Foreign Minister Winston Peters says New Zealand is welcoming a $60 million fuel support package from the US for the Pacific. The State Department will distribute the fund to various Pacific states. Labour's Ginny Anderson admits she was confused when she claimed money from fuel taxes doesn't go into fixing roads. Labour's pledge not to hike the tax next term. Anderson got heated when National's Mark Mitchell asked how road maintenance will be paid for.
13: That excise money is used on maintenance. Do you not understand
14: that? No, it's not. It's not.
13: Yes, it is.
14: 100%.
9: Moments later, Anderson realised she'd got it wrong.
13: I got it round the wrong way. I just went and checked that. Now, yes, it is for maintenance and the other one is for roads. So I take that. I got it wrong.
9: Leader Chris Ipkin says MPs make mistakes and he's not worried. An almost $200 million blowout to the Hutt River's $1.5 billion Riverlink project. It aims to ease transport and bolster the river and its banks. Greater Wellington Regional Council says flood protection estimates have risen to $535 million. Marcus Allen has more.
14: Deputy Chair Ros Connolly says it's one of the most important projects of its kind in New Zealand, safeguarding thousands of lives, homes and businesses, as well as Hutt Hospital and local schools. She says the unforeseen costs include relocating a sewer main and additional land purchases.
9: The Prime Minister is dismissing a rebuke for criticising Air New Zealand's $240 million loss, calling it a poor performance. Chris Luxon led the airline in a former life. Another past Air New Zealand CEO, Rob Fyfe, says the comment wasn't cool. Luxon's brushing it off.
15: Rob's a good mate and he and I talked yesterday about it, actually. I think it's all been taken terribly out of context.
16: In News Talk ZB Sport, Silver Ferns captain Karen Berger's welcomed a move towards privatisation for New Zealand's domestic netball competition. She's one of 18 of the country's best players who'll play overseas next year. Many of those left due to the uncertainty surrounding the local league. Berger says the confirmation of a new comp is an encouraging step to lure elite talent back home.
17: Unfortunately, a lot of us were forced into having to make that decision. But yeah, I'm sure with the development of this competition and having this opportunity to show that what New Zealand is capable of, you might potentially see a lot more coming back this way.
16: Warriors coach Andrew Webster admits he's had little luck convincing some senior players to rest ahead of the NRL finals. Hooker Wade Egan and second rower Kurt Capewell have agreed to sit out Saturday's final regular season match against Manly. The match is largely inconsequential outside of the minor premiership, with a top two place already secured. Webster says the likes of James Fisher-Harris, Mitch Barnett and Aaron Clark were unanimously in favour of playing.
18: Our front rowers consulted them. They're typical front rowers. They want to play, keep that continuity and keep their legs moving and feel that the speed of the game. I didn't get much of a choice at the front rows.
16: NRL coverage with Pit Stop. Save up to $100 with this month's break special. Tamati Allison's relishing his chance to be a pair of extra eyes in the All Blacks camp. The 43-year-old was let go from his defence coach role with the All Blacks last year, but was recalled for the South African tour to work under Tana Umanga. Allison says he's been buzzing around offering advice where needed.
19: Either talking to the defensive leaders or helping T set drills and asking questions of things that you might not see when you're leading. It's been really helpful and all the coaches have been open to feedback and where we think we can improve.
16: I'm Dean McLaughlin. That's News Talk ZB News and Sport. It's 4:05. Heather Duplessy-Allen is next.
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23: Weather Watch 24/7, the Met Service National Forecast from Northland to Taranaki, including Coromandel, Bay of Plenty and the Central High Country, partly cloudy with isolated showers. Gisborne to Wairarapa, fine with high cloud at times. Whanganui to Wellington, partly cloudy with the odd shower north of Horowhenua. Nelson, Marlborough, Canterbury and Otago, excluding Clutha, high cloud at times and a few spots of rain about Otago. Clutha and Southland, partly cloudy with showers. Bulla to Fiordland, mostly cloudy with occasional showers but rain in Fiordland. And for the Chathams, showers clearing this afternoon with increasing fine spells. That's the forecast.
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1: Afternoon, welcome to the show. Coming up today, the OCR has gone up again. The Reserve Bank Governor will talk us through how much more of this she has got planned. She's with us after five. We're going to have a chat to the guy who's written the report on what went wrong at Moore Point in Wellington and a former Methanex boss on what its closure means for the New Zealand economy and gas in the future.
8: Heather Duplessy-Allen.
1: Tell you what, if you don't already have much confidence in councils, the report out today on what went wrong and sent sewage spilling into the water at Moore Point in Wellington is not going to help you. It turns out the Moore Point wastewater treatment plant is only half built. There's another half that was supposed to be built and never was. If it had been built, that spill probably wouldn't have happened because there would have been enough capacity at the treatment plant to cope with the extra rainwater that fell down that evening. Now, we don't know why the second phase was never built. Maybe someone somewhere along the line in the last 30 years decided to save some money and so they shelved the second half. Or maybe it just got lost in the list of things that the council was supposed to do. Maybe as people left their jobs in the last 30 years, someone, as they packed up their desk, forgot to tell the other people, oi, can you remember to build the rest of the Moore Point plant? And so it never got built. This is a question that perhaps could have been answered by the current chief infrastructure officer at Wellington City Council, or maybe the previous chief infrastructure officer at Wellington City Council, or maybe their specialist advisors, but none of them made themselves available to be interviewed for this report. Now, that's suspicious, isn't it? That's the kind of thing that you do if you don't want to say something that might be used against you, isn't it? But here we are once again with the council dropping the ball on one of its core jobs, in this case, treating poo, and then no one being held accountable for the council doing that, but instead it being blamed on systemic issues. Doesn't that sound just exactly like what happened with Tauranga City Council and its failure to deal with the repeated warnings over the looming landslide that went on to kill people? Once again, the Minister Simon Watts is doing nothing about it. He's just going to close the book on a sorry chapter and promise that the council is already working on doing better. Now, I'm getting very tired, are you not, of councils being just really rubbish at their jobs and stuffing up in quite significant ways and then no one ever getting in trouble for it? Someone made the decision not to build the second part, just like someone made the decision not to bother setting up a warning system for a landslide in Tauranga. I'd like to know who that is, and I'd like them to be made an example of so that other council staffers get a bit of a fright and do their jobs better in the future.
8: Heather Duplessy-Allen.
1: Hit me with your opinions. You're welcome to. 9292 is the text number. Standard text fees apply. And as I say, we'll have a chat to the guy behind the author after 5 o'clock. Now, do you remember the real estate agent who refused to do the compulsory 90-minute tikanga course? Remember her? She's going to lose her licence. Janet Dixon has spent 2.5 years fighting the decision, but a court ruling basically is the end of the road for her. And Janet Dixon is with us now. Hi, Janet.
2: Heather, how nice to hear from you.
1: Oh, it's nice to talk to you. You don't sound too miserable.
2: No, well, it's not a good day. It's not a good day.
1: Yeah. Have you been practicing as a real estate agent up to now?
2: I, apart from the fact that my husband has been ill and I have lost him, then I have had certain strictures at this point. But no, I'm meant to be. I'm meant to be there. And this is where we're at today.
1: And so have you heard from them that they are cancelling your licence?
2: Yes. So we've had the official word saying that it is the CEO's decision that I'm no longer fit to practice.

0: this is after 30 years in the job, and one of the senior people in the industry. And I've just, in the sense I've let them do it because there was nothing I could do to stop them.
1: Mm. And did they say, the CEO, why you're no longer fit to practice? What exactly is the reason?
0: Well, they don't seem to be able to come up with a reason because they've let all sorts of people escape censor and being removed from the industry who've actually, you know, embezzled large sums and whatever, and they've allowed them to keep working. But in my case, because I'm taking a stance against the course that the real estate authority CEO designed, it was her idea, and I refused to do it because it just simply stood up against my Christian values and my whole entire life's work, and I wasn't going to be bluffed into doing it. And so I've been her bête-noir ever since.
1: So who's this person you're talking about?
0: That's her name is Belinda Moffat, and she is a lawyer herself, and she's the Real Estate Authority CEO and registrar.
1: So are you saying, because what you're suggesting is that Belinda had it in for you because you didn't follow instructions and do a course that she designed?
0: Well, I know it was her idea. That's exactly right. Because I've been right through the minute this course that we must show that we that Māoritanga is really important in real estate. It's very hard to find anything that has anything to do with land, funnily enough. And certainly, if I had to spend my time listening to courses that told me how to worship the Maori gods, pull the other one. I will not do that. And that's what I had to do. And I said, sorry, no.
1: Okay. I mean, I'm sorry, it feels a little bit like you've been made an example of here, basically, for not following
0: Correct.
1: Instructions, right?
0: Not hers. Yeah,
1: no, clearly. What are you going to do with your life, Jenna?
0: I'd like to pursue this to a point where we actually can get an outcome, and I know that would mean going back to the courts.
1: You're
0: going to
1: appeal this?
0: That's a possibility. It's not my decision. Frank Ogilvie, Stephen Franks, you may know him. He's a two-term ACT MP.
1: Jenna, what did Stephen say? Did he say that he thinks, is he prepared to take it further? Because he's pretty hot on this kind of stuff, isn't he?
0: Yes, he's enormously supportive. His entire team have been absolutely wonderful, and they've stuck the course, and they've they've refused and refused and refused on my behalf. But she had it in for me, and I just don't care who hears that.
1: So are you gonna if Stephen says, right, let's go to court again and fight it some more, are you up for it?
0: The thing is, it costs money, Heather, and it's the people who have faithfully funded all of this that's why we've got so far. And it is just spite. I can't think of another word for it.
1: Yeah, go on, Janet. Fight it some more. Come on.
0: Unjust.
1: Now, do it on behalf of everybody else who doesn't want to be forced.
0: Yeah, that's what we're doing.
1: Now, do it on behalf of everybody. This is a ridiculous line. I think it's a line in the sand worth actually pursuing. Janet, good luck to you. Janet Dixon, former real estate agent. I don't know if you remember this, but she didn't want to do a course because you might have views on whether Janet's being a pain in the ass or whatever. She didn't want to do a course because it conflicted with her religious views, and so why should she be forced to do the course? And you know what it was. It's just because indigeneity is cool around the world now. So apparently real estate agents have to do tikanga Māori courses. You know that's nonsense, right? You know that's nonsense. And Belinda knows it's nonsense too. But for some reason, the agency's now stuck in the mud about it. But anyway, I hope that she fights this. I hope she and Stephen Franks fight it so the rest of us don't get in trouble like this one day if we also decide we don't want to do something that's a bit silly. Listen, the Herald has just published an interview this afternoon with the Mystics assistant coach, Rob Wright. Rob is considered, he is a very, very good coach. People speak of him as being an excellent coach. He said that if that news about netball with the Anna Mowbray and Ali Williams bid had come out only 2 weeks earlier, he would have stayed in New Zealand because he's into it. But he couldn't wait for the news. He couldn't wait for the detail. And so he signed with the Queensland Firebirds. That's a pity, eh? But what I like is the number of people I've heard in the last 24 hours who are deeply involved in netball.

0: who are genuinely excited about what they've heard. That gives me hope. 8:15.
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0: Oh, this will explain a lot to you. Belinda, who is currently running the real estate people, also used to work at the Reserve Bank. Now, if you remember what the Reserve Bank has got up to, remember they spent ages pretending they were Tāne Mahu to the tree? So that's why she's really into tikanga. 419.
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0: And Darcy Watergrave, Sports Talk host, is with us. Hello, Darcy.
12: Hello, Dupes.
0: Were you surprised that none of the players, like the key players, were getting a bit of a break? This is the Waz I'm talking about.
12: No, I wasn't surprised. I was interested to see what attitude they'd take. But when you look across the board at the NRL teams, with the exception of the Roosters, I think, everybody's running with a super strong team. They, I believe, would like to harness momentum and carry it on through to the finals as opposed to give everybody a break. Now, the guys that have had a break, Wade Egan, Wade's played every game so far this season. We do not want him broken in a game against Manly that doesn't really count for anything. So I get it. He's tired.
0: How can you say it doesn't count for anything?
12: Well, they're finishing the top twos. They're finishing number one. It doesn't matter.
0: They can win the premiership.
12: Well, no, that's the minor premiership.
0: Yeah,
12: that doesn't mean anything. Ask Auckland Football. They won the minor premiership a couple of years ago. Man, they felt stink.
0: Okay,
12: they were gutted. Win the trophy. That's all that matters, right?
0: Yep.
12: So, but they're running really well. They've got a couple of guys back. One guy back from suspension at fullback, Nickel Klokstad. They've got their halves back in again from injury, which is good to see. And they're resting Kurt Capewell as well. He's had a pretty busy Origin period. He's probably a bit gassed. According to Andrew Webster, the two props offered a chance for a bit of a refresher, and they went, we're playing, which you kind of understand. And when you look at guys of the strength of those guys, the props, mate, I'm so pleased they're not playing. But they've got to carry this on because they had their rubbish game last week where they lost a lot of players. They had no one there. They had it was a jury rig back line that didn't work. Now they're going to get that back.

0: on the straight now. So they kind of had their rest last week. Now they need to keep it going. As I say, hit the ground running with the flames at your feet.
1: Listen, are you surprised Qatar's still going to host the F1 and the MotoGP?
0: Stunned.
1: Are you?
0: Well, stunned. When you look at the neighbours, well, one of the neighbour anyway said, yeah, no, we're not going to do this, eh? We're not interested. And there's a chance that Abu Dhabi might host. It's right near the end of the season. They seem to think they're 100% ready. What happens, you tell me, all honesty, is going to happen in and around that area come December.
1: What do you think's going to happen?
0: Well, I don't know. Nobody knows, right?
1: Oh, you mean war-wise?
0: Yeah, war-wise.
1: Well, I mean, isn't the greater risk, I would have thought, is not actually that Iran fires at it, but just that people don't want to travel there. So you're not going to make much money off it.
0: Would you want to travel there?
1: No, hell no.
0: No, I don't know anyone who wants to travel there. I don't want to travel there. Going to Britain at the end of the year, I'm like, okay, I need to go either through Canada or through China or through anywhere else, but not through the Middle East. And I'd rather not go through America as well, because I'll check out my social media and I'll get arrested. So
1: that's right. No, you absolutely will. Hey, who have you got on the show then?
0: Who have we got on the show tonight? Well, we're looking to go to NZR to talk about the success of the tour so far with all of the conditions around it, like the crap talk from the likes of Rassi Erasmus and the aeroplanes going over the top, which have now got a game. You can see like Flappy Bird.
1: Flappy aeroplane, ridiculous.
0: So has that actually increased the desire to have this all over again? Has
1: it got traction around it? It's got a vibe around it.
0: I'll also be talking to Corey Sweeney as well later in the piece. He's the Black Fern Sevens coach, because the Australians have got a Bledisloe Cup quadruple header planned. How good's that?
1: Yeah, it's brilliant. Love it. Okay,
0: well,
1: Darcy,
0: we think so.
1: You.
0: And the Ferns are involved playing the Australians. And, of course, we've got the Bledisloe Cup. Proper. There's a couple other teams there.
1: Okay, thank you, Darcy. Thank you, Darcy.
0: Thank you.
1: Darcy will be back.
0: I'm being thrown out, aren't I? Thanks, Herd.
1: Sports Talk. 4:23.
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0: When beer pong was considered irresponsible by those who wear pajamas to bed, the Alternative Commentary Collective teamed up and rebranded it Kiwi Pong. The 2026 edition of the Kiwi Pong World Series in association with So Beer is headed to Go Media Stadium with not only a record amount of teams, but the biggest prize pool ever offered. Text Pong to 3236 to get the details. Plus, Pong for good with all proceeds of the event going towards the Warriors Foundation.
1: 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Hear what matters. It's Heather Duplessy-Allen Drive with One New Zealand, awarded New Zealand's best mobile network. 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
2: Look, on the Reserve Bank, you'll have seen already the official cash rate has gone up 25 basis points. It's now sitting at 2.75%, which is still historically pretty low. They are not, I mean, I think it was

0: In Parliament, Tamitha Paul said that since the government had changed the rental laws, there were a bunch of government MPs who'd bought investment properties to rent out. And then she went through and named these MPs. And one of the MPs that she named was Grant McCallum. And Grant is adamant. He has not bought a property to rent. He has bought a property in Wellington where he can live while he is working in Parliament, which is also, incidentally, in Wellington, hence the purchase of the property. Anyway, it sounds like he's asked Tamitha to apologise for it, but old mate's not going to. So he went public with it today. The Herald ran a story, I think ZB ran a story, and then other MPs also piped up and said, hey, me too. Tom Rutherford of National said the house that he apparently bought to rent out was actually acquired through marriage. So since he became an MP, he's since got married. The bird he got married to had a house. That's now his house by marriage. According to Tamitha Paul, bought it to rent out. Anyway, Shane Varese's another one. Trouble is, what's gone on here is Tamitha went and posted it because she's young and green. So she posted it on the Insta and the TikTok, and it got like a million views just on Insta alone. So there's all these people out there who think these people have gone and bought properties, you know, changed the rules to sort of screw the scrum to help themselves. Is she going to correct it on the internet? No, not really, is she? News is next. News Talk ZB.
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8: It's 4:30. I'm Raylene Ramsey. International events are creating more uncertainty for New Zealand than the election happening here. The Reserve Bank's hiked the OCR 25 basis points to 2.75%. Its forward track forecast of 2.81% in December suggests another hike next month is less likely. Governor Anna Bremen says the election doesn't really factor into their thinking.
9: We have not discussed the election to that extent. We really focused how much volatility we're getting from the uncertainty in the global environment.
8: A union says Taranaki's upcoming Methanex plant closure shows workers in the fossil fuel sector will need retraining, with 200 to 300 jobs in the firing line. The Etu Union says it's gutting and workers could be forced to leave the area to find jobs matching their skills. Director Matt Danaher says the government should step in.
10: Put into place mechanisms, or bring back mechanisms that ensure that workers

0: be trained and retrained and redeployed, and we can keep decent work here in New Zealand.
1: A real estate agent says she's weeping, set to lose her license and 30-year career over refusing to do a 90-minute Māori tikanga course. Janet Dixon's been in a 3-year fight and has now failed to get an exemption. She claims the course is irrelevant to work, politically biased, and conflicts with her Christian beliefs. Dixon told Heather Duplessis Allen she'd keep fighting if there were enough money.
2: I'd like to pursue this to a point where we actually can get an outcome.
1: In sport, Warriors coach Andrew Webster has revealed his senior middle forwards, James Fisher-Harris, Mitch Barnett and Aaron Clark, refused to be rested for this weekend's final NRL regular season clash against Manly. Kiwi rally driver Hayden Paddon isn't concerned if Hyundai overlooks him to drive full-time in the World Rally Championship, saying he's keen to set up his own New Zealand team on the world stage. That is Newstalk ZB News and Sport, with One New Zealand awarded New Zealand's best mobile network. It's 4:32. Heather Duplessis Allen is next.
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11: Head is full of poison and my heart is full of doubt. I got toxins in my...
12: Heather, good afternoon. I totally agree that someone needs to be held accountable as a private business. If you were to allow anyone to be hurt, this is re Wellington City Council and more point in the sewerage spill. If you were to allow anyone to be hurt, you would be sued and end up in jail. There's a number of people that are caught up in unfortunate situations like this. And we're going to talk to it. Just a reminder, we're going to talk to the guy who's written the report on what went wrong there after 5 o'clock. Also, I don't know if you've seen it, but Dunedin is the happiest city in the country, according to a study. I'll run you through the details of that shortly. Barry Soper will be with us in 10 minutes on politics. It's 24 away from 5.
3: It's the World Wires on Newstalk ZB Drive.
12: The cost to Nepal from a flooding catastrophe is estimated at a whopping $8.5 billion. That's about a tenth of its economy, let alone the personal toll. More than 1,000 people are dead. Many more are still missing. There's been some discussion about missed warnings, but geoscientist Jakob Steiner says

0: set those stories straight.
1: In no way should it suggest that, you know, either Nepal or China should have, you know, should have read those warning signs, because we have to imagine there are thousands and thousands of mountains and just as, you know, just as many glaciers in the region. It's really impossible to say in advance which mountain they should have looked at.
0: Well, American cops aren't helping the stereotype. They're a bit too trigger happy, are they? Police officers in America entered a pasture looking for a missing child when they were approached by a baby donkey called Hee-Haw. I just want to reinforce it was a baby donkey. Hee-Haw started braying at the cops and it freaked them out, and so they shot at it. Here's what Hee-Haw's owner had to say about the incident.
2: He would normally be standing right over there talking while I'm talking, because he thought he could talk like a person could talk.
3: Hannah Israel raised Hee-Haw as if he were her own.
2: He was my kid. I bottle raised him from 1 hour old, traumatized and shocked. I honestly can't even believe he's not here. He was such a part of our lives, just daily. Every single, there's no words.
0: The officer responsible has been placed on leave to cope with the trauma from the donkey. And finally,
4: you're not you when you're hungry.
0: Snickers has launched a digital Snickers bar that you can apparently give an AI program when it's not working properly. They call it Hunger AI. On the Snickers website, they have a link that you can copy and paste into ChatGPT or Gemini or whatever AI you're using, and it will make the AI review its own answer. But it's not just the AI getting fed here. Very clever from Snickers. If you're in the States and you use it enough, they'll send you a free Snickers bar.
5: International correspondence with NZI Insurance. Peace of mind for New Zealand business.
0: Dan Mitchinson, US correspondent, is with us. Hello, Dan. Are you there, Dan? Can you hear me?
6: I am here.
0: Brilliant. It's good to have you. Now, what is going on with J.D. Vance defending the latest case of Trump depicting himself as God?
6: Well, I mean, this is kind of interesting. He gave an interview. It was a podcast, and he was asked a couple of things. And first of all, he came out and he said he wouldn't be shocked if the Antichrist was walking among us right now. And then he defended that meme of President Trump that you were just talking about. He kind of waved off all the facts, I guess. He said that he didn't mean he being Trump to mock or mimic God. That's just who he is. And of course, President Trump said, yeah, I did post it, and I thought it was me as a doctor, and it had to do with the Red Cross and so forth. But, you know, it got a lot of pushback, especially from Catholics and from the religious right a little bit too. But, you know, J.D. Vance just said you got to take it for what it is.
0: Okay.
6: You know,
0: now, I don't mind J.D. Vance defending President Trump, because he is Trump's man, but he has made this really weird, hasn't he, by talking about the Antichrist. Like, that's really weird.
6: He has. And, of course, he's got a boatload of advisors around him that, as we're approaching the midterms, when we get to the other side of that on, you know, in November, that's when we're going to find out more that, you know, he's not saying anything right now. His wife has avoided the question a million times as well. But we know he's going to be running for president in 2 years. So it's just very interesting that he sort of circles back to religion during a lot of his interviews, which is he'll tell you it's a very important thing to him, too.
0: Has he elaborated on what he thinks the Antichrist is? Now I'm getting weird as well.
6: He didn't go into too many specifics about that. But I think that's something that he has touched on before in previous interviews. I can't say who that is or what that is.
0: Look, I mean, Dan, here's the thing. You people are a bit strange in the States, right? So we like to pretend that we've got a lot in common with you, and to some degree we do, but also you mm-hmm. are just completely different to us. If he came to New Zealand and started talking about the Antichrist and end times, we would just be like, what the actual hell is wrong with you? In the States, is that actually going to land with people? Are people going to think that's cool?
6: There's going to be a portion of the religious right will take on this. I mean, there was one interview, I think, where he said that he's okay with bringing about the end times. I mean, can you imagine somebody saying that, you know, running for office over in New Zealand, or, you know, if you're running for prime minister? But I don't know, Heather. I don't know. I mean, they're politicians. It's anybody's guess.
0: It's just so strange. Okay, now, prostitution. What's the problem with the prostitution in Thailand? What's the warning about?
6: Well, I mean, here's the thing. Prostitution's illegal in Thailand, and despite the occasional crackdowns, I mean, the sex industry's, if you've ever been to Thailand right now, before, it's openly visible. I mean, it's in all the tourism hubs. Now we've got the USS Abraham Lincoln, which has been out to sea for 200 plus days, and it's docking in Thailand in just a few hours. And they're expecting a huge economic boost. So you've got 5,000 sailors and Marines who've been at sea for 200 days. You can connect the dots on that. So they're expecting sailors to spend about $90 each, which sounds awfully cheap, if you ask me. And much of that's going to be on the sex trade. And they said that could lead to, obviously, exploitation, which you don't want, disease transmission and abuse, which is why they're trying to crack down with more security there over the next few days.
0: Wow. They're in for a fun time, aren't they? Dan, thank you very much. Lot of interesting chat from Dan today. Dan Mitchinson, US correspondent.
5: Heather Duplessy-Allen.
0: I mean, just so you know, even within the Christian community, like, Antichrist chat is a bit weird, eh? So for him to just chat that right out there, that's a strange thing. Happiest city in the country at the moment is Dunedin. This is according to the 7-City Quality of Life Survey, which has been done for the year. It's conducted by Ipsos, so it's pretty credible. Dunedin's recorded the highest level of overall satisfaction. They ask people, do you rate your quality of life as good, very good, extremely good, blah, blah, blah. 83% of Dunedin residents said good, very good, or extremely good. Next up is Wellington at 80%. Then Tauranga at 78, sorry. Porirua at 77, Hamilton at 75, Auckland at 73, Hutt City at 70, Auckland at 74, and Hutt City coming up last at 73. Now, I love this, but it is nonsense, isn't it? Because there's no way that you can tell me that Wellington at 80%, people there are happier than Auckland. I mean, because the house prices have just absolutely fallen through the floor in Wellington. It is a miserable time in Wellington. And then you can't tell me Wellington's sitting at 80%. You just need to go down the road somewhat and Hutt City's down at 73%. What I take from this margin of error stuff. So it'll be there or thereabouts. But what you should note in it is that every one of these places is at 70%, 75% or higher, basically, in the country. So the vast majority of people living in cities in New Zealand are very, very happy people. So that's a good thing for us, isn't it? We need to talk about Bruno Mars. Have you got your tickets for Bruno Mars yet? Yep. Producer Locke's got his fingers in the air. He's got his tickets. He's so excited. Locke is so excited for Bruno Mars. I can't even say. Are you excited for Bruno Mars? We're going to chat about this, aren't we, in just a tick, because there's something coming, isn't there? 16 away from 5.
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11: A story of a journey of discovery, heartbreak, redemption and triumph. 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At a

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2: Heather, of course Wellington is happy 22% higher pay than the private sector. Well, that's a fair point. By the way, Anna Bremen, Reserve Bank Governor's with us after 5. It's 13 away from 5, and Barry Soper's with us. Hello, Barry.
3: Good afternoon, Heather.
2: OCRIs?
3: Yeah, it's a consensus view, which is interesting, isn't it?
2: That. Yep.
3: I mean, obviously, a rise is going to slow the economy to some extent. I mean, the feeling is, the economists that I've read, is that you won't see interest rates at the bank, mortgage interest rates rising, although floating rates may move, but a lot of people are still on fixed rate. But the OCR increase, will have, I think, an immediate effect on retailers, and they're the ones that you have to be concerned about when something like this happens. It's like a great vacuum cleaner sucking up money out of the economy, meaning that people don't have money in their back pockets to go into shops and spend it. And that's going to be tough, I think, for retail, who are already finding it tough at the moment. Mm. So, it's going to slow it. They argue that it'll mean there won't have to be more hikes, but there's expected to be two more hikes before the end of the year. But you'd have to say, you know, for it being an election year, it's a tough one for the government.
2: Totally.
3: I mean, you've had, you know, Donald Trump with his tariffs. You've had the Iranian thing, the war, and the effect that that's had on petrol prices. Now you've got the Reserve Bank. Just as things were starting to look as though they might be improving, slowing, putting the old brake on a bit again. So it's a tough election year.
2: Yeah, the Nats won't be happy about it. I died a bit inside for Ginny Anderson this morning, did you? When she was saying it, and she was so adamant, and I just died for her.
3: Well, she got her wires crossed again. On her regular slot you're talking about, she has on the Hosking Show with the Nats' Mark Mitchell, she was laying down the law, on what effect the delay in petrol taxes would have, clearly without knowing what the law was. Here's the exchange.
4: When we came into government, there were potholes everywhere. There was no maintenance being done. Now what they've said is they've
5: it's
4: got
5: not even
4: the
5: that
4: zero,
5: budget, Mark.
4: Zero,
5: it's a different budget. So you don't even know what you're talking about.
4: That excise money is used on maintenance. Do you not understand that?
5: No, it's not. It's not.
4: Yes,
5: it's a separate fund. You need to go check that. There's a separate
4: 100%
5: fund.
4: 100% it is used on
5: the
4: maintenance.
5: The Land Transport Fund is for building roads. There's a separate fund for road maintenance. And if you don't know that and you want to be credible on financial things, then you're really kidding me.
4: No, you are wrong.
6: Politics Wednesday, 16 past 8. Ginny, do you want the bad news or the bad news?
5: I just checked that. let's go for the bad news.
6: the bad news is it would appear you're wrong.
5: So I take that. I got it wrong.
3: Yeah, well, then it moved into the debating chamber this afternoon. The finance minister took the proverbial out of Ginny Anderson, who herself wasn't about to pull back, though. Here's Nicola Willis's view of Anderton's performance on radio this morning, and here's the Labor MP refusing to back down.
7: Know what you're talking about before you make up policy on the fly.
8: Supplementary.
7: I have confidence because I haven't had to correct statements made on News Talk ZB this morning after misleading people.
8: Is she really that out of touch that she thinks New Zealanders are leaving our country by choice?
7: Just to add salt to the wound of that member's ignorance on the radio this morning, no, there is no government law requiring people to leave the country against their will. I think it's time that that member backtracked after yet another incorrect claim.
9: I seek leave for the Honourable Ginny Anderson to have an additional supplementary question in light of how well this one's going.
8: Has he done any recent polling in Hutt South lately?
10: No.
11: Good from both of them.
3: You've got to say, she retrieved herself to some extent. And, of course, that was Chris Bishop. He runs against her in Hutt South. He won the seat at the last election, but it's not a foregone conclusion in that seat. So the polling she got in. So, she did, after a dreadful day for her yet again, she pulled it back a bit.
2: What about Tamitha Paul, though?
3: Oh, goodness gracious me. Well, nobody's about to tell her to calm the farm, it seems. She's certainly not being pulled back by her political bosses. She may be wrong about MPs buying houses and renting them out and having the mortgage paid by the taxpayer, but have a listen to part of her social media post and you'll understand the politics behind all this.
10: There is a very small group of people, including the government MPs, who are richer than they have ever been. In fact, there is more wealth in this country than there has ever been. And that's because there are a very small number of people who are getting richer than ever and changing the law to personally line their own pockets while the rest of New Zealanders are suffering more than they ever have before. I want you to understand that the government MPs are not like us. They are not like us. They are super wealthy and they represent the super wealthy.
3: Well, certainly the government MPs are not like her, but she would want to be a government MP after November the 7th.
2: And she'll probably buy herself some rentals. Yeah,
3: she will be richer herself than she's ever been before as well.
2: Yeah. Barry, thanks very much. Barry Soper, Senior Political Correspondent, 8 away from 5.
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1: 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It's the Mike Hosking Breakfast.
6: Market seems to think the cash rate moves today. Take us to 275. Mike Jones, BNZ's chief economist, is back with us. Stephen Topless, who works in your bank, he's got it ending up at about 4% in the middle part of next year.
20: We've never had really high conviction that sort of 4% exactly is the number. It's basically just a bit of risk management that says, well, when the Reserve Bank starts lifting the OCR, the OCR normally peaks somewhere north of that neutral level. Now, the Reserve Bank's got a forecast horizon estimate for the neutral rate at 3.5. So we've basically said, well, you know, 4 could be the number, but open to conjecture.
1: Back tomorrow at 6 a.m, the Mike Hosking Breakfast with Arvida, News Talk ZB.
2: This is just being reported online that Police Commissioner Richard Chambers has been cleared of criminal wrongdoing following a police investigation into historical allegations. We'll get you the details, bring you some more shortly. I'll tell you what, we're talking to Anna Bremen the Reserve Bank governor after 5 o'clock, which is coming up shortly, obviously. One thing I want to ask is the largest criticism of today's OCR hike has been that our economic recovery is already really, like, it's just on its knees, isn't it? And so this is not going to help it. And in the statement that they issued, the Reserve Bank, they say New Zealand's economic recovery has most likely resumed. Most

0: likely resumed. As in, they're not even sure that we're in recovery yet. They're not sure where we are, which seems a really big risk to be taking. We're going to have a chat to her when she's with us. Now, Bruno Mars. So, Bruno Mars, the tickets went on sale for pre-sale today, and apparently the demand is just because you had to pre-register and all that stuff. The demand is out the gate. And so as a result of the demand being out the gate, they've announced a second concert for Bruno Mars at Eden Park. So Saturday 13 March is definitely going to sell out, and then Sunday 14 March is now on, which is a big deal for Eden Park because they up to now haven't been allowed to do the Sunday things, so now they can do the Sunday things. This is not for me the thing that I'm interested in. The thing I'm interested in is how the hell has Bruno Mars got this much support in New Zealand? I mean, it's Bruno Mars, right? So I was like, jeez. He won't sell out Eden Park. Well, he's going to sell out Eden Park. That means there's at least 50,000 people in this country who want to see Bruno Mars. What's the capacity? It is 50 when they're standing, eh? Was it 60? 60,000 maybe.
1: I think it was 60.
0: Was it 60? So at least 60,000 people like the little guy. When I say little, I literally, like, he's tiny. He makes Tom Cruise look like a giant. I'm shocked that there are that many people who like Bruno Mars. He's not cool. Is he cool? I checked with Concert Club. I was like, just check in. We absolutely don't want to go to Bruno Mars. They were like, no. I was like, okay, cool. Not grungy enough for us, apparently. Anyway, we're going to talk to Chris Schultz about it. He knows all about the music and stuff, so he'll talk us through how the hell Bruno Mars has got this much support. That's shortly. News Talk ZB.
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7: 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Getting the detail behind the headlines on Heather Duplessy-Allen Drive with One New Zealand. 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
8: It's 5 o'clock. I'm Raylene Ramsey. The Energy Minister says domestic gas supply freed up by Methanex shutting up shop doesn't remove the need for an LNG import terminal. Methanex is closing its Taranaki plant next year, ending a 40-year run and affecting hundreds of staff. The methanol producer says it struck a deal to sell most of its current natural gas entitlements to Genesis. Simeon Brown says those contracts cover only about 12 petajoules of gas over 3 years.
9: The dry year risk that we are procuring through the LNG importation terminal requires 12 PJ over a three-month period and a dry winter.
8: The Reserve Bank could hit a pause on the official cash rate next month after hiking it today. It's raised the OCR 25 basis points to 2.75%. The central bank's forward track forecast predicts 2.81% in December and 3.15% at the end of 2027. Governor Anna Bremen says they want to see what happens before the next review in 8 weeks.
1: Future policy decisions will depend on incoming data and the committee's judgment.

0: assessment of the balance of risk to medium-term inflation.
1: Wellington's mayor is apologising for the failure of its Moa Point wastewater facility deemed avoidable. The government's released a Crown Review's findings on the February disaster. It found significant gaps in stewardship over decades, saying the council's reliance on information from others prevented informed decisions. Mayor Andrew Little accepts the council should maintain active oversight in future, saying this was unacceptable.
2: I'm very sorry that this has happened. I look at it with considerable regret. It is our job to make sure that, having been told what the flaws were, that we respond effectively to it.
1: Greens co-leader Marama Davidson is dismissing anger over a party MP's incorrect claims in a parliamentary debate, while saying coalition MPs were profiting from government law changes. National's Grant McCallum said Tamitha Paul should apologise for wrongly saying he bought a house in Wellington helped by taxpayer-paid allowances. National and ACT also deny Palmjeet Palmer, Tom Rutherford and Shane Reti bought rental properties after coming into power. Davidson says the principle remains.
3: These wealthy property-owning MPs and their crocodile tears, while we have a homelessness problem, we stand behind the principle that we are highlighting.
1: Dunedin City Councillor Benedict Ong has been served a trespass notice from All Students Association property at Otago University over allegations of inappropriate and unwanted behaviour. Rosie Leishman has more.
4: Association President Daniel Leamy says the notice reflects its commitment to preventing harm and keeping students safe, and is urging the university to do the same. Ong regularly posts photos and videos of interactions with students on campus and says this is another politically motivated and false attack against him.
1: Ong has already faced two separate council code of conduct complaints, and a third is underway. Police Commissioner Richard Chambers has been cleared of criminal wrongdoing. The Police National Integrity Unit and IPCA were looking into historical allegations, which Chambers rejected, relating to conduct towards women.
5: In News Talk ZB Sport, a challenge for Anna Mowbray and Ali Williams in their bid for New Zealand to become the undisputed home of netball. Silver Ferns captain Karen Berger believes the pair's privatised domestic competition being introduced next season will need to avoid a clash with Australia's Super League to ensure players return to New Zealand in 2028.
6: For me personally, the move over to Aussie was for development and the opportunity to play against other international players. If there's a competition within New Zealand that does allow for that, yes, that is definitely something on the cards to look at.
5: Midfielder Anton Leonard-Brown reckons impact off the bench can help steer the All Blacks home in the third test against South Africa. New Zealand's kicked home and finished strongly in both test matches so far, albeit for a win and a loss. Leonard-Brown has come off the bench in both games and says they're building on a good platform.
7: We're seeing that the boys are doing, you know, enormous amount of work. There's some tough carries going on in the forwards, which open up opportunities and space in the back. So that's what we're seeing, and I think that's what we'll keep doing.
5: International rugby coverage with Access Solutions, elevating you and your business to a higher level. Northland have rotated their squad in rugby's NPC after a successful challenge and then defence of the Ranfurly Shield. Taniwha coach Ryan Martins made 10 changes to the run-on side for Sunday's trip to take on neighbours North Harbour in Albany. Halfback Sam Nock and first five Rivers Ray Hunter are on the bench, while the Rush brothers Rob and Brady have been given a rest. Wellington duo Duplessis Karifi and Callum Harkin have been named to return from concussion stand-downs for their match against Tasman, while Harry Godfrey's back at first five for competition leaders Hawke's Bay as they host Otago, looking to maintain their unbeaten start to the season. And US Tennis Open top seed Alexander Zverev has fought back to level his tough first-round singles match against Italian Lorenzo Sonego at 2-2. I'm Dean McLaughlin. That's News Talk ZB News and Sport. It's 5 past 5. Heather Duplessis-Allen is next.
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12: Weather Watch 24/7 at the Met Service National Forecast from Northland to Taranaki, including Coromandel, Bay of Plenty and the Central High Country, partly cloudy with isolated showers. Gisborne to Wairarapa, fine with high cloud at times. Whanganui to Wellington, partly cloudy with the odd shower north of Horowhenua. Nelson, Marlborough, Canterbury and Otago, excluding Clutha, high cloud at times and a few spots of rain about Otago. Clutha and Southland, partly cloudy with showers. Bulla to Fiordland, mostly cloudy with occasional showers but rain in Fiordland. And for the Chathams, showers clearing this afternoon with increasing fine spells. That's the forecast.
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13: Good afternoon. The official cash rate has gone up for the second straight time by 25 basis points to 2.75%, and there is a warning that it may not be the last increase of the year. The Reserve Bank Governor, Anna Bremen, is with us now. Hi, Anna.
14: Hello, Heather. Hi.
13: It's good to have you back on the show. Thanks for joining us. Now, is it fair to say that your biggest concerns, at least inflation-wise, are fuel prices and power prices?
14: Well, fuel prices is what's causing currently high inflation. And our concern is that that will cause other prices to increase, and then we keep having high inflation, which we can't accept. So we're focused on bringing inflation back so that households get their purchasing power back.
13: Okay.
14: That will help growth and jobs.
13: And you're heading towards neutral. Do you have any idea what neutral is?
14: Well, we do believe that neutral is around 3%, but it is uncertain. So what we said is that with today's decision, that will allow us to assess the impact of these two OCR increases, and then we will see whether we need to do further increases or not.
13: Should we read into that you might pause next time?
14: Well, I think it's important that, you know, the OCR is not on a preset course. We really do look at all the incoming data. We're looking at what is the outlook for inflation and how is the labor market doing and how is the recovery going. So we're not going to commit to hiking or not increasing the OCR, because it will depend on how inflation evolves and the outlook for inflation and the labor market, et cetera. But we are carefully looking at all the data that's incoming.
13: Did you consider what impact this hike might have on the tiny bit of economic growth that some parts of this country are seeing?
14: Of course we do. So what we're actually seeing is that some parts of the economy in New Zealand is performing really well, which is particularly the exporting sector. And then there's other parts that are still struggling. And what we're starting to see is that this export-led growth is starting to broaden. So we're expecting now, when we're in the third quarter, the September quarter, we're expecting to see broadening of growth in New Zealand, and we're seeing signs of that. But we know that many people are not feeling that yet. We know that the labor market is still weak in parts of New Zealand, and then it's much better in other parts of the country.
13: Yeah. I mean, how much of the work is being done for you by the fact that our house prices, the growth there is so weak and the confidence is so low that we're largely not spending?
14: Well, households are being cautious. So we actually, and that's in the monetary policy statement, we can see that overall incomes are actually higher than spending. So households are saving. And we believe that that's precautionary savings because people have been concerned about the outlook. So if we see now confidence coming back, and we've seen also consumer confidence improving, and we're seeing this exporting sector actually doing really well, we do think that households could use some of those savings and start consuming a bit more again. And we've seen employment growth. So in the June quarter, there were 13,000 people higher in employment. Then there's still a lot of unemployment, and I'm not trying to, you know, diminish the fact that it's really tough for many people, but we do see employment growth now.
13: Good stuff. Hey, Anna, it's good to talk to you as always. Thank you for your time. Anna Bremen, Reserve Bank Governor.
8: Heather Duplessis-Allen.
13: Coming up 11 past five. Now, the government's released its report into what caused Wellington's Moore Point wastewater plant to overflow raw sewage into the sea in February. It basically blames Wellington City Council. Raveen Jaduram is the former CEO of Watercare and the author of the report. Hi, Raveen.
15: Hi, Heather. How are you?
13: I'm very well, thank you. Now, am I right in saying that the problem here goes back years?

0: years and years and years, and it is that only half the plant was ever built.
1: You could say that, that there's another stage to the plant that hasn't yet been built, yes.
0: And if that stage had been built, this wouldn't have happened?
1: Most likely, yes, absolutely.
0: Why was it not built?
1: Don't know. That is something I think Wellington City Council, the mayor said this morning, he's going to go find out. But basically, when the plant was built, only half of the UV, for example, the ultraviolet treatment was put in. And so as we are replacing, or as they were replacing the two UV channels, there wasn't enough capacity. So if the plant had been upgraded, there would have been four UV channels, and then one would have been taken out, and they would have had three as a redundancy. So it would have made sure that we didn't have the failure.
0: So who made the decision not to build stage two?
1: I don't know.
0: Well, would it be the asset owner? Would it be Wellington City Council, Wellington Water? Who makes that decision?
1: The decision would be made by the asset owner, which would be Wellington City Council.
0: Okay. Now, did Wellington City Council, and I'm thinking, I mean, presumably the people who made the decision at Wellington City Council not to build Stage 2 knew full bloody well what they were doing. But did the elected councillors realise what was going on? Did they realise the ramifications of that decision?
1: I think, to be fair, maybe no one in Wellington City knew they had to build Stage 2. I think it's one of those things where, because of the time delay, people leave and the new people coming in didn't know and didn't make it their business to find out. I think that would be more probable than the fact that someone knew and didn't tell the council.
0: Great. Well, I mean, obviously, when you interviewed the chief infrastructure officer at Wellington City Council, they would have explained that to you, right?
1: If we had interviewed them, yes.
0: That's
1: we were
0: right.
1: Unable to. Yes.
0: And why did the chief infrastructure officer at Wellington City Council not make themselves available for an interview on this?
1: Well, that's for them to decide. They were unavailable. And, of course, the chief infrastructure officers have changed over the period, over the last few years. So it's not the one person.
0: Right.
1: We tried to get the previous ones as well as the current one. Yeah.
0: And the previous one also said no to the interview?
1: I said they were not available, yes.
0: How many of the previous chief infrastructure officers have made themselves available to you?
1: None. I think the role is pretty recent. The role was created after a review done in 2022, I think, where it was decided that they needed a chief infrastructure officer to build the relationship between Wellington City Council and Wellington Water.
0: Does it make you suspicious that this person hasn't made themselves available? Because it looks very much like they're trying to avoid putting themselves at legal risk.
1: Well, our brief was not to find anyone responsible. And we had no powers to instruct someone to turn up. So I'd have to be fair to them and say they probably thought that they had nothing to offer, probably, or they may not want it to
0: turn up. But hold
1: on,
0: but Ravine, are you being overly generous? Because not only did they not make themselves available, but none of their specialist advisors made themselves available. Like the whole team went into the bunker position, didn't they?
1: Well, we didn't get to interview them, but information was provided to us by Wellington City. So Wellington City was very good. The mayor provided instructions, I believe, and they were very forthcoming with all the information. So they provided us written material, reports. We just weren't able to interview the persons, yeah.
0: All right, Ravine, listen, really appreciate your time. Ravine Jaduram, who's the author of the Moore Point Report. I know, you got the Tauranga City Council vibes all over again, haven't you? Bruno Mars, next, 4:15.
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5: Honey, I need to tell you something. 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You know I love you, right? 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Well, last year I had an affair with your cousin, David.
6: Well, we're being honest, I scratched the mags on your Beamer.
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7: Heather, this bloke just said their brief wasn't to find out who was responsible for Moore Point. What garbage? Well, that comes back to the minister, because that's what Simon Watts told them to do. So this is because the minister doesn't want to know what's going on with councils, because then he possibly has to work and fix it. Hey, listen, on Richard Chambers, there's not much more to tell you about it other than he's been cleared, which I told you before. Police have finished their investigation. They went to Australia, interviewed one of the women, blah, blah, blah. It's all wrapped up. Now it's with the IPCA. They are due to release their findings, but obviously it's been leaked beforehand. It's 19 past five. Now, who knew Bruno Mars was so popular? Today's pre-sale for his gig at Eden Park in March went so well, he's now doing two concerts, potentially to more than 100,000 fans. Music journalist Chris Schulz is with us now. Hi, Chris.
8: Hey, Heather.
7: You reckon
8: I'm a Bruno Mars fan. Are you not?
7: No. Are you?
8: Yeah. Well, look, I love a big show. He's playing what I would consider to be the show of the summer now. There's so much hype around his Eden Park performance in March. You know, he's... through pre-sales, announced the second show. He's got Anderson Park on the bill with him.
7: Yeah.
8: And if you know Anderson Park, he's actually in a group with Bruno Mars. So they're both pulling double duties. Anderson Park is the DJ for the show. They're both performing in Silk Sonic, their group, together. And then Bruno Mars will be playing the headlining show. So it's a well-organised stadium event, I reckon.
7: Do you reckon he'll sell out both gigs?
8: I think he's going to get pretty close. Today's been pretty crazy. I've been getting texts from friends and family members I haven't heard from in a while. They're all asking for pre-sale codes. They're asking where they should sit in Eden Park. My sister's booked out my couch, so sorry, no one can stay with me that night. She's already got it. It does feel like the hype around this is up there. If you cast your mind back to 2018, he actually set an attendance record for Spark Arena. He filled it for... nights in a row,
7: yeah.
8: And he hasn't been back since, so it's been 8 years, and so there's clearly pent-up demand for
7: him. Okay. Now, do you reckon the enthusiasm that we have shown for Bruno Mars is going to encourage other artists to come here in what feels like a developing pattern of them skipping us?
8: I would actually argue that we're a little bit past that. About 18 months ago, you're right, we were all complaining that all these acts were only going to Australia. The list was huge. Lady Gaga, Kendrick Lamar, Oasis, Billie Eilish, Olivia Rodrigo, The Killers, and on and on. You know, they were even putting up billboards advertising shows in Australia, encouraging us to get on flights and book accommodation over there because those acts just weren't coming here. This summer is shaping up to be kind of unprecedented. I've counted 10 stadium shows that you can go to between October in March, you know, there's two Robbie Williams shows, there's two

0: Foo Fighters shows. There's System of a Down, Don Dollars filling Auckland to Maine. Olivia Dean is opening the Western Springs Bowl. She'll be the first act to play there, and that's sold out, 43,000 people. If you count it all up, there could be between 400,000 to 500,000 people seeing stadium-sized shows over those 6 months. I don't have the stats yet, but I believe that would be record-breaking. I can't think of another summer like it.
1: It's going to be a good time. But just quickly, are you more excited about Bruno than Foo?
0: No, I don't know about that.
1: No, good.
0: I definitely want to be there. I just love a big show. Eden Park does feel great when it's full. Were you at Metallica last year?
1: Oh, right, yeah. You're talking
0: the energy
1: to me. Absolutely.
0: Yeah, the energy's crazy. So, yeah, no, I definitely want to be there.
1: Eden Park is a good time. I'm just glad that you didn't put Bruno ahead of the Foo Fighters, because otherwise we'd have to strip you of your credentials. Mate, thank you. Go well. Enjoy your summer of concerts. It's going to be a big one. Chris Schultz, music journalist, 22 past five.
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1: ANZ hasn't mucked around, has it? Floating rate's gone up already post the OCR going up 5.25. Now, look, I think, you know, it's probably tempting to celebrate the news that Kiwis are drinking so much less, because on the face of it, it's a good thing, right? The data shows alcohol consumption has fallen to just shy of 6 litres of pure alcohol per capita, which is down a third in just 15 years, which is the lowest we've drunk since records started, which now puts us amongst the lowest drinkers in the developed world, which is a contrast to what we used to be, like the 6 o'clock swill, the off-your-face hucker in the London pub being told for years and years that we were amongst the biggest drinkers in the world. We know overdoing it on the booze. We know all the problems with it. We know overdoing it on the booze is bad for our health and our relationships and our road toll. So it is tempting to celebrate the fact that we've finally grown up and maybe put the glass down for a bit. But before you pat yourselves on the back, go ask the kids why it is. They're going to tell you it's because they've swapped the booze out for the drugs, especially ketamine. Ketamine use, I don't know if you're aware of it, is skyrocketing among young people because it's cheaper. A bag of the stuff costs up to maybe a couple of $100. They can share it between 3 or 4 mates across the night. And when you do the maths on that, that's $50 a person? That's a cheap night out on the town nowadays. You compare that to the booze, for $50, get yourself maybe 3.

0: associated risks.
1: Heather Duplessy-Allen.
0: Heather, with regards to the poo disaster in Wellington, this sounds pretty basic, but in nursing, when a shift is finished, we have a handover, so the next shift is up to date. Why can't the council do the same? It can't be that hard. Right? You are, Janice. Can't be that hard, can it? But apparently it is. This is where, I mean, this is where I get really frustrated with the likes of Simon Watts. Demand better, mate. Demand better. Say to these guys, it's not that hard to do your job properly. You only built half the thing. Who made the decision not to build the other half? Get them in here. Let's have a chat to them. Let's find out why. Because that's what I want to know, don't you? So we can remedy this. But no, apparently it's too hard. Anyway, listen, Methanex. This is big news. If you're interested in what's going on with gas in this country, Methanex's closure will not be a surprise to you. We've been talking about it on the show for a long time. We were expecting it around the end of this year, start of next year. It's going to be in the first quarter of 2027. And it looks like they've sold their excess gas to Genesis, because Genesis has just all of a sudden today got its hands on a whole lot more gas. We'll talk about the implications of this and the ramifications for gas in this country. What's it going to do to your gas price? We'll deal with that after six. News Talk ZB.
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10: It's 5:30. I'm Raylene Ramsey. Revelations: Moa Point wastewater plant's collapse might have been avoided if Wellington Council had done a second stage of construction. A review of the February disaster, letting billions of litres of raw sewage flow into the sea, found 3 decades of governance and risk assessment failures. Report author Raveen Jaduram told Heather Duplessy-Allen it's likely councillors didn't know they needed to build the next stage.
11: Because of the time delay, people leave and the new people coming in didn't know and didn't make it their business to find out.
10: More official cash rate hikes are possible, but far from guaranteed. The Reserve Bank's raised the rate 25 basis points this afternoon to 2.75%. Governor Anna Bremen says they're moving it towards a neutral level, around 3%, but nothing is set in stone.
12: Today's decision will allow us to assess the impact of these two OCR increases, and then we will see whether we need to do

0: further increases.
1: A real estate agent says she doesn't deserve to lose her licence over refusing to do a 90-minute Māori tikanga course. Janet Dixon's failed to get an exemption from a sector disciplinary tribunal. She claims it's politically biased against her religion and irrelevant to her work. Dixon told Heather Duplessy-Allen losing her job is out of proportion.
2: They've let all sorts of people escape censure from the industry who've actually embezzled large sums and whatever, and they've allowed them to keep working.
1: There are serious injuries after a crash between a car and a cyclist in Auckland's Avondale on Rosebank Road. To sport, and Silver Ferns captain Karen Berger believes our newly announced domestic netball league will need to avoid a clash with Australia's Super League to ensure players come home to return in the privatised competition. Midfielder Anton Lennart-Brown believes impact off the bench can deliver the All Blacks a win in Sunday morning's third test against South Africa. That is Newstalk ZB News and Sport, with One New Zealand awarded New Zealand's best mobile network. It's 5:33. Heather Duplessy-Allen is next.
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0: I mean, are you talking pre when Michael did the things to his face? Because I would say neck down, Michael was still sexier. That man had a good bod, didn't he? I haven't really spent much time looking at Bruno Mars's bod, but it's quite compact because he's such a midget. So
1: have
0: I'd imagine
1: we'll come back to it.
0: Yeah. What?
1: Have a gaze at his bod, and we'll come back to this discussion.
0: Is it good?
1: Oh, it's pretty good.
0: Oh, there it is. He's got a good butt. Okay. And I don't think we want to have a discussion about Michael Jackson's butt, do we? Because that's kind of off, it's definitely off limits for forever. Talking about Methanex after 6 o'clock, stand by for that, and the huddle standing by as well. I think Mark Sainsbury might have come within inches of Bruno Mars's butt at some stage. So I'm told that there was some sort of a meeting that happened, 23 away from 6. Got a few stats for you from the first 6 months of Roadside.

0: drug testing. 4,145 tests were carried out. 146 positive tests were returned. Most of them were for meth or MDMA. They can't differentiate between the two. Drug Detection Agency Group Chief Executive Glenn Dobson is with us now. Hi, Glenn.
1: Yeah, hi, Heather.
0: Round about what you expected?
1: Yeah, look, there's some real interesting stats in that. I appreciate it's a pretty small data set, but just over 3% positive rate, and the meth MDA rate is a lot higher than what was expected.
0: Is it?
1: Yeah, certainly. Look, meth, we've seen it increasing from our workplace drug testing perspective, and it creates some huge safety problems both on the road and the workplace. But we normally see cannabis at a higher rate, but certainly the roadside testing has seen meth a lot more.
0: Mm. Do you think, would you assume that most of it is meth, not MDMA?
1: Oh, look, it's hard to say that. That's just the screening results, the lab testing that's done post the screening results and ultimately comes to the prosecution or not prosecuting a driver. That gives the specific drug type itself. But predominantly what we see is that meth is much more popular around New Zealand and the community than what MDMA would be.
0: Any surprise that, I mean, again, very small samples, but that Northland returned the highest results?
1: Yeah, look, Northland traditionally, through our stats, has had some real issues with methamphetamine in our recent surveys. So it's a drug that permeates through all sorts of the communities, and it's right across New Zealand, and it can create some real safety issues.
0: Glenn, we were just talking before about the fact that kids aren't drinking as much nowadays, and probably I posited the theory that it's mainly because they're actually doing the ketamine because it's cheaper. Would I be right?
1: Well, as a society, we're certainly accepting drugs a lot more. People, I think, are taking drugs a lot more. And to a certain extent, it's economies of scale. And if you're moving away from one substance and the economies of scale and the supply is there to get another substance cheaper, then that's a possibility.
0: This is a tough question to answer. But if you had the choice between a young person drinking a lot of booze or doing a lot of K, what would you prefer?
1: It's a simple question to answer, Heather. I prefer they do neither. I'm on the road and I want me and my family to be safe on the roads. I prefer that people aren't affected by either.
0: Yeah, take them off the road. They're just going out for a good time in town. Can we say one is safer than the other?
1: No. Everyone metabolises both drugs and alcohol differently, and people react differently, and they'll make different decisions. They will create different scenarios for them, and they're not always good outcomes on both of those substances.
0: Yeah, too right. Glenn, thanks very much. Appreciate it. Glenn Dobson, who's the Chief Executive Officer of the Drug Detection Agency Group. It's 20 away from 6.
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0: On the Huddle with us this evening, Bridget Morton, lawyer and director at Franks Ogilvie, former national government staffer. Bridget, are you helping with Chris Bishop's campaign at the moment?
3: I definitely am.
0: Yeah, good. Good that we know that. And then Mark Sainsbury, former broadcaster, founder of I Always Meant to Ask.nz. Hello, you two.
4: How are things, Heather?
0: Good. Thank you, Sainzo. Thank you for asking. I couldn't help but thinking, Bridget, when the OCR was lifted again today, and Barry pointed this out when he was on with us earlier, it does make it somewhat harder for the National Party, doesn't it?
3: Yeah, I think absolutely that people don't necessarily differentiate between the Reserve Bank and the government. It's seen sometimes as the government, you know, increasing those rates, and they don't tend to look at those underlying signals that actually this does mean that people have more confidence that the economy is going to grow and steadily grow, which is actually a good signal for all of us. I think we all tend to look a bit short-term and just go, well, what does that mean for my mortgage rate?
0: Mm, too right. I can't imagine, Sainzo, that being in Wellington, if you look around, that you'll think, geez, there's a firing economy we need to get on top of here.
4: Yeah, look, well, mind you, there's little sort of signs. I might say the feel in Wellington is starting to get a little bit better. It may not be after that report and Moa Point came out. But it was just so depressing here during the winter, and just everyone was just so down. And you can just starting to see, I mean, maybe it's getting warmer, whatever, but things are slowly starting to come right. I was interested to hear in your interview with Anna Brennan. I mean, she's sort of saying, look, the signs are there, export-led growth, more savings, you know, unemployment could well change. So you just got to, you know, what do we do, cross our fingers?
0: Yeah.
4: And meanwhile, you know, the politicians on whatever side they are, if you're in government, you say, look, it's all caused by everything overseas. If you're in opposition, you say it's your fiscal mishandling of the economy that's causing it, and that's just always going to happen.
0: Yeah, always going to play that game. All right, the Moore Point report.

0: Bridget, what do you take out of that?
1: Oh, I mean, as a Wellingtonian, it's pretty disappointing. And I think it told us basically everything we already knew. We know we've had a massive problem with Wellington leadership here. You know, there's a pretty strong signal sent at the last elections here. I think Andrew Little has come out quite strongly trying to get transparency on that report, actually putting the information out there that people want. The key thing is anything going to change? Because, I mean, this report just, you know, had some amazing lines in it. The sort of, you know, the fact that the information flows were indirect but and at times filtered, when we've had this direct flow of poo into our harbour that was, you know, by definition unfiltered. And I mean, it's depressing, frankly.
0: As a lawyer.
1: I think as a Wellingtonian.
0: Yeah, as a lawyer though, Bridget, why do you think it is that the current chief infrastructure officer and the last chief infrastructure officer and all of their specialist advisors did not make themselves available to be interviewed for the report?
1: Well, I mean, I have no inside knowledge of why and what legal advice they got, but I think without a doubt that there has been a lot of people trying to point fingers at others. Yeah. You know, there's almost this sort of chicken and egg thing going on in that report, and whereas everyone said, no, not me, and we couldn't possibly have had responsibility for that. Ultimately, we need to prevent this happening again, and that means actually making it really clear who is responsible.
0: Yes, yes. Sainzo, don't you agree? Like, you can't just let this stuff happen without anybody being made responsible or held accountable for it. Otherwise, it just creates this culture of everybody will get away with everything, so carry on being shite at your jobs.
2: Well, the whole thing seems crazy. I mean, for a start, no one realised they still had half the plant to build.
0: Yeah.
2: I'm sorry. I mean, how does something like that slip through the cracks because there was a change of administration or whatever? And I do agree with you on that. And so there were certain concerns about those officials and the chief infrastructure officer not fronting up. Who, I mean, can Andrew Little force them to turn up? I mean, what happened there? Was he happy with them just providing written reports? I mean, this thing is just from way to go. I've got a friend of mine who's a pipeline engineer who lives in Australia. When he saw this, he wrote his own report, which he sent through to the minister, because he just said there were so many just fundamental glaring mistakes in terms of how, you know, when you build a plant like that, you have to have safety systems. What happens if this fails? You've got to have something else to back it up. And there was never anything to back it up.
0: No, there was never anything to back it up because half the plant hadn't been built yet. Guys, we'll take a break and we'll come back to you shortly. It's 1:45.
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1: Back to the Huddle, Mark Sainsbury, Bridget Morton. Sainsbury, you got your tickets to Bruno?
2: No, I won't be getting tickets to Bruno. My last involvement with Bruno Mars was back in the day when I was doing Close Up, and we had arranged to do this interview with him before the concert. It was at 5:30, and we went down there and we set up and we just sat there and sat there. He was just like three doors down in the dressing room.
1: Yeah.
2: Never came, and the label people are coming down, look, don't worry, be here any minute. And in the end, I just walked out because I had to get back and be on live at 7 o'clock. We just couldn't take the risk. And right at the last minute, he came down with his mate and, oh, no, look, I didn't mean to do this. And, yeah, we can do something good. Sorry. See you later.
1: So you walked out on Bruno Mars.
2: I walked out on Bruno Mars. And sadly for you, Heather, my focus was not on his butt or...
1: Mate, though,
2: What sort of body head? It was more sort of...
1: Lock has, in the ad break, sent me pictures of a topless Bruno Mars, and I'm telling you now, it is worth Googling it. Bridget, have you looked?
3: No, I haven't. But maybe that's why he's managed to sell out two shows.
1: Lord,
3: it's pretty amazing.
1: Yeah, if there's a promise that the gear is coming off, I might in fact reconsider. Did it surprise you, Bridget, that he sold out? Because I mean, he just seems to me, and maybe it's because he's been trapped at that Las Vegas residency, paying off his gambling debt for 10 years. But I'd forgotten that he was a big deal.
3: Yeah, I had forgotten too. But I do think, you know, we've had a number of acts who have come through New Zealand that are not necessarily of the moment. You know, Robbie Williams is coming back in December. You know, I went to see Foo Fighters last year. You've seen like Ed Sheeran, you know, all those kind of actors. Mm. They've been around for a while, but I think that means that they've kind of got music that sometimes cuts across multiple generations. So you might be getting, you know, some mums and daughters going and not just, you know, one particular generation.
1: Yeah, I think you might well be onto it. Sainzo, did you ever find out what it was that caused Bruno to be held up in his dressing room for such a long time?
2: He was in there with a mate.
1: Doing
2: he was just
1: what?
2: Sitting there, just chilling. Whatever they were doing is, you know, maybe, you know, could be some of the things we've been talking about on the show today. But yeah, it was just.
1: Bruno Mars was doing ketamine?
2: No! I'd never.
1: Booze.
2: That, of course.
1: Methamphetamine. MDMA.
2: But look, who knows? There was no reason for it. It was just like whether, you know, you're a big star and you can just, oh, well, I'm going to do this when I'm ready, whatever. But we just wasn't prepared to risk our own show.
1: No, so too,
2: we
1: right.
2: said, see you later, Bruno.
1: And with that, you decided the audience was bigger than Bruno Mars, and I like it. Bridget, do you celebrate the fact that people have got off the booze?
3: I think to a certain extent, what I think is sometimes lost, though, is some sort of that community coming together. So I think about some of the reasons why I think people are drinking less booze. And I think in some ways COVID has affected us. You know, there's less Friday night drinks. And I don't necessarily mean, you know, the big Friday nights, but going out for a couple of drinks with your workmates on a Friday night, I think was really important. You know, maybe getting together at barbecue. I think some of those opportunities we tend to be doing less of. And I do think, you know, young people are definitely drinking less now. I don't know whether that means they're doing more drugs or not. But I do think, and I don't want to say that alcohol is a community builder, but there is an aspect of our culture in which having, you know, catching up over a couple of beers is a kind of an important thing of what we do.
1: Are you still off the booze, Sainzo?
2: Oh, no. Well, certainly a lot less than what I used to drink. You know, I maybe might drink, you know, a couple of nights a week, maybe, max.
1: Yeah.
2: But certainly, I mean,
1: do you pack it in? Do you go, oh, it's my two nights, I'm going to get absolutely
2: No,
1: sorted.
2: Not really. You're sort of, it's, although someone gave me a bottle of Japanese whiskey the other day.
1: Oh, yeah.
2: And that was sort of, that was interesting. But yeah, that whole thing has changed.
1: Interesting. That sounds like you didn't enjoy it.
2: No, I did enjoy it. It was absolutely delicious. But the whole thing, I don't do the, you know, you won't see me down at the Courtney Place or whatever anymore. But you know, once upon a time when we were warriors, but it's it has all changed. And look, I look at my own kids and their friends and stuff like that. It's you know, the drinking is not the biggest thing these days.
1: Do you know, I wonder, theory on this, okay, and I'm going to go to you on this, Sainzo, but the further away we get from World War II and its trauma, is it possible that that may be why the drinking is tapering off slowly?
2: Yeah, look, I think...
1: Is that too deep? That's quite deep, isn't
2: it? It might be a little bit too deep. I think Bridget was right. I mean,

0: It was so embedded in terms of our whole, our social existence. You know, when people got together, they got together for a few beers, you know. And that led to all sorts of problems, you know, because you've got that whole thing, oh, well, the car knows its way home and all that sort of, you know, those crazy attitudes that people used to have. And, you know, I think back to when I was really young and, you know, I think we were a bit guilty of that ourselves, you know.
1: Drank way too much when I was young.
0: Hey, older quickly, and wiser.
1: Yeah, too right. Yeah. Bridget, quickly, we had Janet Dixon on before. Who your law firm is representing her. This is the real estate agent with the Tikanga Māori thing. Have you guys decided if you're going to appeal the decision?
2: So we haven't given her advice or taken instructions on that. We've got basically a month in which to make that decision.
1: Okay, brilliant. Hey, thank you very much. Look forward to hearing what you do decide, both of you. Bridget Morton, Mark Sainsbury, our huddle this evening. 7 away from 6.
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5: Normally I write ads for businesses, for brands, but this one is for my mum. Well, technically it's for Alzheimer's Awareness Month, but for me, it's about my mum. Because Alzheimer's is a disease she's battling. So rather than writing an ad, I thought I'd share a memory. I remember how much mum loved it when my sister or I called. She loved hearing our voices. She loved feeling connected to us. The other day my dad passed her the phone so I could say hello. She didn't recognise my voice. So, Mum, if you're listening, hi. It's me, Glenn, your son. I miss you. Let's remember, September is Alzheimer's Awareness Month. Usually I know exactly what to write for a radio ad. But this time, I don't. Because this ad is for Alzheimer's Awareness Month. And for me, Alzheimer's isn't a radio ad. It's a disease my mum is battling. So rather than writing an ad, I thought I'd share a memory. I remember watching sport with my mum. She had her favourite teams, her favourite players, and she'd loudly cheer them on. The other day I put the rugby on. The crowd was loud. The commentators were loud. But my mum stayed silent. I've never heard silence so loud. Let's remember, September is Alzheimer's Awareness Month.
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1: Yeah, there is the government's LNG terminal now dead. Now, Ben, that is a very good question. That is a very, very good question. So the Greens, this is obviously Methanex pulling out and announcing it's gone by the end of Q1 27. So that's what, March 2027. The Greens reckon the LNG terminal is dead because that means we don't have a gas shortage anymore, right? Because all of a sudden Methanex is gone. And I can't remember, I've got it written down here somewhere, how much Methanex is freed up already. Oh, here we go. Genesis has just bought another 11, let's say 11 and a half petajoules of gas. That's directly from Methanex. So the argument is we don't have a gas shortage, therefore we do not have to build a $1 billion terminal to fill with gas because we've actually got enough gas coming down the pipes. Fair question. It is a fair point to make. We're going to have a chat to Bruce Aitken, who used to run Methanex, just after 6 o'clock, and he can give us his take on what he thinks goes. I mean, this is because this is massive ramifications, right? Ramifications for the Taranaki province, because of course heaps of jobs there. Ramifications for gas prices, probably going to push up the price of retail gas. All kinds of stuff is going to happen as a result, and it will probably hasten the decline of gas in this country as well, because you're not going to have all the equipment, you know, maintaining the gas fields and whatnot. Anyway, Bruce on that shortly. Benedict Ong, tape face. Benedict Ong, it appears now, is being trespassed by all Otago University Students Association property. They say over allegations of inappropriate and unwanted behaviours. The Student Association has gone public, it would appear, with this. It's been, because it originally came out of their local student magazine critic. And they say that the reason they've done this to Benedict Ong is that students are complaining about inappropriate

0: and unwanted behaviours. But when asked about that, the president of this outfit said, I can't really give too much detail because the people that have complained, they've asked to remain anonymous, so I can't give too much. Now, you know that I hold no flame for Benedict Ong and consider him something of a subject of derision, but this is not fair. I don't think that this is fair for the Student Association to do. If you are going to essentially accuse a guy of being creepy, because that is what that allegation looks like. Looks like he's been pesting on kids on campus. If you're going to accuse him of that, you better pony up with the information. Doing something, doing that, oh, hey, did a thing. I'm not going to tell you what it is. I mean, that is juvenile as. Just so unfair on guys. Particularly guys. It largely happens to guys, right? But just people in general. Lord, I'm being tormented by Bruno Mars tunes now, eh? Right, Methanex next with Bruce Aitken, former boss.
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11: It's 6 o'clock. I'm Raylene Ramsey. Police Commissioner Richard Chambers has been cleared of criminal wrongdoing. The Police National Integrity Unit and Independent Watchdog were looking into historical allegations rejected by Chambers relating to conduct towards women. Emily Ansell reports.
12: It's understood one complainant was a former partner from more than 20 years ago. Deputy Commissioner Mike Pannett says the criminal investigation is complete and the IPCA will release its findings in due course.
11: The Energy Minister's throwing blame Labor's way for major gas user Methanex shutting down, putting up to 300 jobs on the line. It's operated in Taranaki for 40 years. It says the continued decline in domestic natural gas and no clear pathway to meaningful new supply means it isn't sustainable to continue. Simeon Brown is blaming the ban on oil and gas exploration.
13: There has been a complete gutting out of our oil and gas exploration sector, all of the jobs that have been lost in Taranaki.
11: The Reserve Bank Governor says it's too early to say if more official cash rate hikes are needed. The central bank's raised it 25 basis points today to 2.75%. Anna Bremen says they're moving it towards a neutral level, probably around 3%. But she told Heather Duplessis-Allen they're taking things a step at a time.
14: We're not going to commit to hiking or not, because it will depend on how inflation evolves and the outlook for inflation and the labour market, etc.
11: The UN has confirmed global warming will inevitably overshoot the 1.5 degree Paris Agreement target in the next few years. It's environmental.

0: Environment Programme report states the world needs to minimise the overshoot's magnitude and duration with immediate and sustained greenhouse gas cuts. Lachlan Rennie has more.
1: The report states it's still possible to bring down temperatures, but there'll be no good outcomes if the world remains above 1.5 degrees. Secretary General Antonio Guterres says the scorching Northern Hemisphere summer, raging wildfires and deadly floods are a warning of what lies ahead.
0: More meth and MDMA was uncovered in the first 6 months of roadside drug testing than cannabis. Just over 3% of saliva tests came back positive, out of more than 4,000 conducted. The spin-off reports in 9 of the 13 districts, meth and MDMA was detected as frequently or more frequently than cannabis. Detection agency head Glenn Dobson says that's higher than expected.
2: Meth, we've seen it increasing from our workplace drug testing perspective, and it creates some huge safety problems both on the road and the workplace, but we normally see cannabis at a higher rate.
0: Labour MP Greg O'Connor has broken into poetry in his final Parliament speech. He's been Ohario's MP since 2017, after 40 years as a police officer. He was Deputy Speaker in the former government. O'Connor told the House he thought rhyming his valedictory might test the Speaker's patience.
3: So bow out, I do before you. A humbling number have returned the RSVP. Not all MPs are afforded this privilege. Many a parliamentary exit is involuntary.
0: In what's believed to be a first, O'Connor's Cairn Terrier Poodle Cross Herbie has been watching his speech from Parliament's public gallery.
4: The News Talk ZB Sport. Silver Ferns captain Karen Berger is keeping an open mind on her playing future after confirmation a privatised competition will be launched in New Zealand next season. The defensive powerhouse is one of 18 Kiwis playing overseas next year. The most recent departees left with little choice but to leave amid the uncertainty of the sport at home. Berger says she went to Australia this year to push herself against the best players in the world and says the new domestic competition would have to be world-class for her to entertain a return.
5: I guess if there's that challenge within New Zealand and obviously the professional side of it and being able to make a living out of it, that will definitely be a big part.
4: Jan's Nickel Clockstar has his nose in front of Tane Tuapiki as first-choice Warriors fullback ahead of the NRL finals. The 31-year-old will wear the number one jersey on return from suspension in Saturday's final regular season game against Manly, while Tuapiki has dropped back to the six-man interchange. Coach Andrew Webster says Nickel Clockstar's recent form at fullback is irresistible.
6: We played three of our best games when Chance was at fullback. We had a great night against Penrith, Titans, it started. Look, I think Tane's very hard done by. Like, he's so important to us. Once again, it's a depth challenge.
4: While halves Chanel Harris-Tavita and Tamari Martin have been named, they still have boxes to tick before returning from hamstring injuries this week. NRL coverage with Pit Stomp. Save up to $100 with this month's break special. And top seed Alexander Zverev has survived a banana skin matchup in the first round of his US Tennis Open men's singles campaign. The German world number two dropped the second and third sets before clinching the final two sets against Lorenzo Sonego, taking almost 5 hours to subdue his Italian opponent. Zverev converted an appalling 5 out of 22 break points against Sonego, who's ranked a lowly 89th in the world. I'm Dean McLaughlin. That's News Talk ZB News and Sport. It's 6:05. Heather Duplessis-Allen is next.
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9: Weather Watch 24/7 at the Met Service National Forecast from Northland to Taranaki, including Coromandel, Bay of Plenty and the Central High Country, partly cloudy with isolated showers. Gisborne to Wairarapa, fine with high cloud at times. Whanganui to Wellington, partly cloudy with the odd shower north of Horowhenua. Nelson, Marlborough, Canterbury and Otago, excluding Clutha, high cloud at times and a few spots of rain about Otago. Clutha and Southland, partly cloudy with showers. Bulla to Fiordland, mostly cloudy with occasional showers but rain in Fiordland. And for the Chathams, showers clearing this afternoon with increasing fine spells. That's the forecast.
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10: Evening. Coming up in the next hour, Milford Asset Management will give us the market reaction to the official cash rate going up. Janae Tipsharani with an interesting little superannuation idea for you. Maybe you can opt out, just take a higher rate later on. And then we'll have a chat to Gavin Gray out of the UK at 6:07. Now, the country's largest gas user, Methanex, is pulling out of New Zealand. It has sold its gas to Genesis. It will shut down its New Plymouth operations in the first quarter of next year. It says New Zealand's declining gas supply and uncertainty over future supplies have made its operations unsustainable. Bruce Aitken is a former president and CEO of Methanex and with us. Hi, Bruce.
11: Hi there. Good evening.
10: This was inevitable, wasn't it?
11: This is just another consequence of the decision that was taken in 2018 to stop exploring for natural gas in New Zealand. And, you know, we're paying for the economic consequence of that. We have been over the last 6 years and we'll continue paying over the next decade. So it's a pretty sad, sad day in a lot of ways, but it's a consequence of one silly ideological decision.
10: Mm. What is this going to do to the gas price for households?
11: Really, I don't know. I think the big issue is around electricity. The banning of natural gas was all about reducing greenhouse gases, and here we are. We're burning coal to replace the gas that we could have been using our own domestically produced gas. So, you know, we've done nothing to reduce greenhouse gas emissions. And in the meantime, we've messed up the electricity market because we no longer have a backup power supply for dry years. So I think that's the biggest consequence. It's the worry about electricity.
10: What's it going to do to our ability to find future gas and get the gas we already know is out there out of the ground? Because presumably, if Methanex is gone, this is just going to reduce what the energy sector does in terms of maintaining and finding.
11: Absolutely. Absolutely. That was the big asset that Methanex was to the New Zealand economy, was that it represented a demand for gas. So if someone goes out there and finds a big pool of gas, at least there was a market for it. Mm. Now there's not much of a market for it. So it reduces the incentive to go out and spend the billions of dollars you need to invest to develop a natural gas supply for this country.
10: What's it going to do to the Maui gas field?
11: I think that was reaching an end anyhow. So I don't know. I'm not expert enough, but I think we are nearing the end of what would be a reliable long-term gas supply that backs up the electricity market.
10: There are, Bruce, some people out there who swear black and blue that there are huge pockets of gas and we know where they are. We just need to get the drills in the ground and get them out. But doesn't the fact that Methanex has given up in New Zealand, and these people have done their due diligence, they'll have done all the analysis, doesn't that indicate that it's a vote to say we're not going to get the gas out of the ground?
11: Well, I think the comment is correct that New Zealand is they call it gas prone. So if you drill enough wells, you'll find gas. The problem is it takes years and years to develop it, and you spend billions of dollars. And what you want before you do that, you want certainty. What we've taken away from explorers for gas is certainty. When the political parties are saying, even if they find it, they're going to cancel it again, and there is no certainty. So no one's going to invest the money that you really need to find the gas that is almost certainly there. Mm. But it's not just a matter of drilling a hole. This is a long-term program where you spend lots of money, and there's a very high likelihood you would be rewarded with a natural gas supply out of that investment.
10: Do we still need to build the LNG terminal?
11: It's a different issue. That's all about electricity, and I'm probably not very expert on that. LNG's purely to try and back up peak power demands when we don't have enough hydro. And it's as good as solar and wind are, they don't provide the answer to that. So what we need to do is find a solution to peaking power. Mm. That's why natural gas is so good at that. Coal is the next best option. So I think if we don't do LNG, we're sentencing ourselves to consuming a lot more coal for a lot longer.
10: Yeah, Bruce, it's good to talk to you, mate. Thank you very much. Bruce Aitken, former President and CEO of Methanex. Heather, congratulations to Labor on ensuring we have no hope of finding more gas to run Methanex. And what another great achievement. What with more productive jobs gone from our economy and a loss of overseas earnings that were going towards paying our way in the world, it seems that all they want to do is sit home and do nothing to create more wealth for New Zealand. Craig, don't forget... Fair point from you, but don't forget it was Labor and the Greens. They would hate for you to leave them out of that equation because they are very proud of their achievement today. 12 past six, let me run you through the numbers. NZX 50 is up 1% today. ASX 50 is down 0.84% so far today. Barrel of Brent crude is costing you $92. That's back up again over the nine. One New Zealand dollar is worth 58 US cents, 82 Aussie cents, 50 euro cents, 43 UK pence and 94 yen. Have a chat to Milford Asset Management about the market reaction to the OCR next. 13 past six.
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10: Heather, Rhianna Bremen, is so refreshing to have an RB governor who doesn't have to be the star of the show, just does the job in a considered, calm manner. David, we're going to be doing this for years, eh? Every time she pops up, we go, it's good to have mummy here. 17 past six. Now, let's have a

0: chat to Milford Asset Management's Remy Weisenberg. Hi, Remy.
1: Hi, Heather.
0: Okay, so what happened with the OCR was basically in line with what the market had expected. What about their updated track, though?
1: Yeah, that's right. So going into the meeting, market basically expected today's hike. But looking forward, it was actually pricing in at least another 25 basis point increase by the end of this year. And it was also pricing in a peak cash rate of over 3.5%. So that would have implied another 3 hikes after today across the next 12 months or so. Now, that was above what the RBNZ's prior OCR forecast, or their track, that it published back in May. Today, we got that updated track. That was revised only very slightly and just slightly lower in the near term, and it maintained its forecast peak rate at 3.28%. So overall, that meant that the OCR track still remains lower than what the market had been pricing in going into the meeting today.
0: And so then how did the market react to it?
1: Yeah, so because it was a little change and actually was a bit lower, that maybe took some in the market by surprise. We did see a bit of a recalibration of market interest rate views. We saw swap rates moving slightly lower on the day. We've also seen the market taking out some of the pricing for hikes this year. So it's no longer fully pricing in a full hike by the end of the year. And we've also seen a lowering of the peak forecast rate closer to 3.4%. Now, that's actually still higher than what the RBNZ's peak forecast rate is. So that's 3.28% that I mentioned before. But it is obviously lower than what the market was previously expecting. We also had a bit of a weakening in the currency. So the New Zealand dollar versus the US dollar, that opened this morning around 59 US cents. That's fallen closer to 58 cents. And versus the Australian dollar, that opened this morning around 82.5 Australian cents. That's fallen to below 82 cents.
0: So what do you think could change how the market thinks about the direction of the interest rates from here?
1: Yeah, so markets, they're really dynamic. They're always continually reassessing and updating their pricing for interest rates in real time as more information becomes available. We've got inflation that is currently still above target. So how that tracks and trends, if it's in line with what's expected, that will be a key consideration. On the other hand, we've got the labour market. There's some soft spots there. So the market will be closely watching how that develops. Then we've got the election coming up. Various policies could start to come into play depending on the outcomes there. We've also had potential talk of a move back to a dual mandate for the Reserve Bank under a Labor government. Now, this is already the case in Australia and the US, where maintaining stable employment must also be considered when setting monetary policy conditions, not just inflation, which is currently the case for the RBNZ. So a few moving parts for the market to consider as we move forward.
0: Yeah, good stuff, Remy. Always good to talk to you. Look after yourself. Remy Weisenberg, Milford Asset Management, 20 past 6.
2: Heather Duplessy-Allen.
0: Got a couple of texts saying big earthquake in Wanaka, big earthquake in Milford Sound just now. I just looked on it on the detail for you, the official detail. It was a moderate earthquake, happened about 5 minutes ago. Magnitude is 5.5, depth is 5 km, and it was 40 km northeast of Milford Sound. So there you go. Heather, get your facts right. The gas ban was Labor and New Zealand first. Thank you, John. It wasn't, though, was it? It would go, have a look, a picture on the stage. Go on then, because you should have it seared into the back of your mind, such as the impact it's had on this country's fortunes. It was, in fact, Labor and the Greens and New Zealand First. Now, I think New Zealand First actually does deserve, I think, equal blame on all of them. Blame for the Green Party for honestly being so ideologically obsessed with the climate that they're prepared to just throw away millions and millions and millions and hundreds of millions of dollars worth of potential earnings for this country, just basically make people poorer. That is how. Shame on them for being so unbelievably committed to such an ideological quest. Shame on Jacinda for just really not being smart enough to understand what she was doing. Genuinely, what I think was going on. I'm not a particularly bright person, but shame on New Zealand First almost more than anybody else because they knew better. Right, Shane Jones is standing there with his hand on his face. Well, get your hand off your face and stop it. That's what should have happened. And it does, to some degree, make me feel just occasionally upset that we've just let them off the hook. But I always remember that, but just before an election, because I remember these are the people, Shane Jones and Winston, who want us to trust that they will actually be very good at running the economy and very good at running this country. Sometimes I think if you could just maybe read a few of your cabinet papers and stop stupid decisions? Yeah, maybe, but I don't see a lot of

0: that happening at the moment, or at least, you know, in the past. Gas ban, case in point, 6:22.
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0: Absolutely no surprise to you at all, but the UK media have already figured out which school Harry and Meghan are going to send the kids to. They haven't, I mean, credit to them, they haven't published the name of the school, but I think if they did that, that would just be met with just howls of outrage. So they haven't published the name of the school, but they've got their hands on a message that the school has sent other parents, reminding them of the rules for high-profile kids, which is to not take photos of the kids or share information about the kids. Just try to let them have a normal, happy, safe time at school. So there's some media responsibility being shown there. Now, I don't know if you followed this. Just on Wellington City Council, something that the Mayor, Andrew Little, just dropped in conversation today. Do you remember that old Deloitte report? This is the Deloitte report. It's been around about a year now. I think it was commissioned and published in November last year. And this report has become controversial because it said there were 330 too many full-time equivalent staff at Wellington City Council and they could really cut that staff. But then it turned out that all those staff, but then it turned out that what had happened is that they'd actually gone around, this is Deloitte, counting empty desks and assuming that staff sat there. So the whole thing just lost a lot of credibility. Well, Andrew Little has dropped today that report was actually written in large chunks by AI. He hasn't said which parts of the report were written by AI or what proportion of the report was written by AI, just that this was the case. Now, this is a pity because this report was, the fact that this report has lost its credibility is a pity because actually the report was not that far wrong with the numbers. It's actually 284 staff that could be cut, Andrew Little's own office says. But it's embarrassing for Deloitte, isn't it? Because you pay Deloitte a lot of good money to come in and write you a report. And if it turns out they're just using AI, well, why wouldn't you just use AI yourself and then save yourself $500,000? 6:27.
1: There's no business like show business.
10: When I come back, I'll
0: Netflix has just released the trailer for its next big series. They're called InstaDocs, the series. And basically the idea is that they want to do documentaries on stories that have just happened. So basically like 60 Minutes, but with no host. And the one that they're tackling first is called the decoy plane.

0: took off. In less than 2 months, the Netflix crew has filmed and edited an entire documentary about it. They've talked to journos who were on the plane, Secret Service agents, former crew members of Air Force One and so on, and it's coming out on Friday. So if you were worried that Current Affairs was dead, maybe it isn't. Maybe Netflix is going to save it, at least on a global scale. Oh. News is next, and then after that, Janae Tibbs-Traney. Do you remember Peter Dunne's old idea? Do you remember that? His idea was you didn't have to take super at 65, you could wait a bit, and then when you got it, it would be a higher rate. It's come up again, and Janae's going to talk us through it. News Talk ZB.
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13: 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The big economic stories are on The Business Hour with Heather Duplessis-Allen and Maz Insurance and Investments. 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
18: It's 6:30. I'm Raylene Ramsey. Further hikes to the official cash rate are possible but far from guaranteed. The Reserve Banks today raised the rate 25 basis points to 2.75%. Governor Anna Bremen says they're moving it towards a neutral level of around 3%. National MP Tom Rutherford says he'd hold himself to a higher standard and correct false statements if he was in the position of Green MP Tamitha Paul. Four Coalition MPs are denying Paul's claim they've profited from government changes to housing rules made since they got into power. Rutherford says he didn't buy a property to rent out, but now shares ownership of his new wife's home.
19: Well, it says a lot about the Green Party and the standards they apparently hold themselves to, when in fact, in essence, when the rubber hits the road, they don't.
18: A magnitude 5.5 earthquake has struck 40 kilometres northeast of Milford Sound. GeoNet says it was 5 kilometres deep, and shaking may have been felt throughout the bottom half of the South Island. Almost 7,000 people have reported feeling it. The author of a report on the Moore Point sewage disaster says no council chief infrastructure officer made themselves available to talk. An independent Crown review into February's leak, which saw billions of litres of raw sewage escape into the sea, found significant stewardship, accountability and risk management gaps. Report author Raveen Jaduram told Heather Duplessis-Allen, neither the current or previous chief infrastructure officers were interviewed.
20: Our brief was not
4: to find anyone responsible, and we had no powers to

0: instruct someone to turn up. So I'd have to be fair to them and say they probably thought they had nothing to offer.
1: To sport. Warriors coach Andrew Webster says Chan's nickel clock star has shaded a hard done by Taintua Piki as first choice fullback due to irresistible form, with three of the Wild's best performances of the season when nickel clock star was in the number one jersey. Men's top seed Alexander Zverev has survived a marathon 4-hour 53-minute first round match at the US Tennis Open. That is Newstalk ZB News and Sport. It's now 6:33. Heather Duplessis-Allen is next.
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12: Gavin Gray is with us. Oh, did you see what Keir Starmer did? I should have mentioned this earlier. The guy has got a brass neck, hasn't he? So he's old king of the U-turns, and a couple of months back he's going, no, I'm not, even though I'm not leader of the Labour Party or Prime Minister anymore, I am going to stay as an MP. It is my public duty. And then what, they all get back together in the Commons, he's like, I'm quitting. Quitting. Steals the show from Andy Burnham's first day back in the Commons. The king of U-turns does a U-turn right at the last again, doesn't he? Anyway, Gavin Gray's going to be with us in 10 minutes on that. It's very nice to say, for the health of a business, that despite the drop-off in alcohol consumption, the delegate group is still doing quite well. Operating net profit has gone up to $61.5 million. That's up from about $51.5 million. That's a 20% increase. In the last year, they have sold the number of cases that they've sold globally is 3.3 million, that's up 4%. And they are forecasting that over the next 3 years, they will have another lift in case sales by another 5%. So that's not half bad, is it? 23 away from 7. Now, boomers reaching retirement age might like this idea. A group representing accountants is pushing an idea where you could opt out of receiving super at 65. You just get more, but you get it when you're older. The Herald's Wellington business editor, Janae Tibshirani, is with us. Hello, Janae.
13: Hi, Heather.
12: Peter Dunn's old idea, isn't it?
13: Yes, that's right. And the Chartered Accountants Group is trying to revive it. Basically, they've come out and said that they're really worried about the cost of super. As we all know, it's due to shoot up because we have

0: aging population. So the chartered accountants are saying, why don't we create a system where if you choose to get super at 65, you get super at a rate that's a bit lower than normal. But if you're happy to wait until you're 67 or 70, you get super at a higher rate, maybe 1.3 times the normal rate, for the rest of your life. So you know, you come to 65 and you do the math for yourself. You think, how long do I think I'm going to live? Would I rather get super at a lower rate but get it now, or hold out and get it at a higher rate?
1: So if you take it at 65, you get 90% of the current rate. If you take it at 67, you get 100% of the current rate. And if you take it at 70, you get 130% of the current rate.
0: Yes, that's right. So the accountants got some consultants to do some modelling around how this could work. And that was one of the scenarios they put on the table. They thought that by 2048, that could save about 8% of the cost of super over a year. But the thing is that these things are never straightforward.
1: No.
0: And this type of tiering really does create a potential fairness issue.
1: Yeah, so, because it benefits the people who live longer, who work desks and are wealthier, doesn't it?
0: Well, exactly. You could say it benefits the accountants.
1: Yeah, right. Because you're basically relying on the people. You're relying on a lot of people dying between the ages of 60 and 70, aren't you, to cut out that cost?
0: Well, yeah. Look, I mean, so they modelled three different scenarios. Two of the scenarios didn't involve very aggressive tiering, but the one we've just talked about was quite a lot of aggressive tiering. So arguably that's kind of unfair. You know, I ran some numbers and I found that if you died in your 60s or 70s, the tiering wouldn't be good for you. And also, if you couldn't wait until you were 70 before you started receiving super, the tiering would be bad for you. The thing is, if you made the system fairer and did less tiering, the system wouldn't work. Like, the incentive needs to be high enough for you to wait until you're 70. If it isn't, everyone would just choose to get it at 65, and all the cost savings and all that this is meant to deliver wouldn't eventuate. I mean, the big thing here is, if we think we need to save money on super, the cost is going to fall on someone. And that's the debate we need to have. Who do we think the cost of that should fall on?
1: Yeah, too right. I mean, I can't imagine that this is going to get... It's not. There won't be much appetite for it in Wellington, will there?
0: I don't think so. I mean, half of the parties don't even think we need to do anything about this. And the other half are quite keen on increasing the age of eligibility to 67. Something that the Treasury is quite keen on is changing the indexation. So that means, you know, every year the amount of super you get goes up and up. But currently, it goes up by the greater of inflation and wage inflation. Treasury saying, let's just put it up by inflation. It's the same as other benefits. So if it goes up by less every year, that'll save money over time. I think that's an idea that perhaps some of the parties would be keener on.
1: Yeah, interesting. Janae, as always, thank you. It's been good to talk to you. Janae Tibshirani, the Herald's Wellington business editor. It's 19 away from 7.
2: Heather Duplessy-Allen.
1: Heather, it's a terrible idea for us, for those of us who've worked in construction for 40 plus years and we're broken well before 65. I know. I mean, it is asking you to take one for the team, eh? And then the people who've been working cushy jobs their whole lives and will live till they're 98, they're going to be flush as a result of it. Heather, I'm not a Green Party voter, but why don't you get a Green MP on your show and give them a chance to defend themselves over the gas and put their case for a cheaper, quicker alternative to gas while protecting our environment? Lols, Ken. You're setting them up for failure. We've had so many Green... Oh, the number of times we've had the Greenies on and Megan Woods on, and they still 100% convince themselves it's absolutely fine what they've done to gas. It's just, you just bang your head against a brick wall. I think the Nats are maybe need to tone down the tax chat just a little bit. So I don't know if you've clocked what they're doing, but... Mark Mitchell is the clue, because bless, I mean, you know, we all love Mark, right? He's very avuncular. So everybody's got a soft spot for Mark. But Mark is quite ham-fisted. So he sort of takes the strategy, doesn't he? And then he goes out there and he, like, does it so boldly and transparently on Politics Wednesday that you're like, oh, that's the strategy. It's Mark's doing it and we can all see it. So the strategy, I don't know if you've noticed, but now you're going to notice, is that every available opportunity, the National Party will mention tax, right? At every available opportunity, talk about anything and they'll talk about tax. Mark was doing it ad nauseum today to Ginny. If she'd said that she wanted to take him for a hot yoga,

0: he would have talked about the tax on the hot yoga. The problem is they are taking it a little bit too far. And the case of this was the chat today about the limit on the white baiting. So I don't know if you're aware of it, but there are a few concerns about what's happening with white baiting season, and are we basically threatening the species? Are we taking too much of it? And so the guys at One News got in touch with Tama Pōtaka and said, oh, do you need to look at a limit on the white baiting? And he said, it's certainly not a priority for me. What is a priority for me is making sure we don't get any new taxes. Tama, settle it down, mate. Like, he makes Mark Mitchell look like Mark is really, really skilled at this stuff. He makes Mark look like he is like a shifty-ass little politician. Tama, just like, it's too random. It's too random, Brie, if you're talking about white baiting and Tama starts talking about taxes too much, because the logical conclusion of what Tama is saying here is that he's not doing anything anymore. The conservation state can jog on. He's only worried about taxes. Sorry, what's that? Bird flu, don't care, taxes. Everything, if you take his take it to the logical conclusion, nothing is a priority more than taxes. He's stopped doing work. He's going to do taxes now. So just, I don't know if it's going to work. This kind of thing does work generally because people tend to only catch like snippets. And so, you know, all they'll have got out of that is what tax they're going to, somebody will look at that and go, they're going to tax the white bait. Are they? Is that what Labor's doing? So maybe it'll work. But for the rest of us, boy, oh boy. That was a sledgehammer, wasn't it, Tama? 16 away from 7.
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0: Reckon TVNZ's boss Jody's got a good idea. I'll run you through that shortly. 13 away from 7, Gavin Gray, our UK correspondent, with us. Hello, Gavin.
18: Hi there, Heather.
0: Hey, so Starmer leaves with one final U-turn.
18: he's announced that he's going to leave Parliament and politics and focus on international affairs. Read into that what you will. My money is going on some kind of a job, maybe with the UN or something, looking to spread his wings there. He stood down, of course, as Prime Minister early in the summer, was replaced back in July by Andy Burnham, and frankly, it's followed weeks of speculation about whether he

0: will remain as an MP following his resignation as Prime Minister. Very, very few do stay on, you know. It's something, having been the top spot, I think it's difficult to slip back into anonymity almost on the back benches. He did, of course, lead Labour to a landslide victory at the 2024 general election, but really did not manage to get his own party on side when it comes to pushing through what he wanted to do. He was, as you say, accused of U-turn after U-turn, caving in on pressure from various groups when he wanted to put things through, and his net approval rating began positively but fell to an average of -46% by the end of last year. I don't think the history books will particularly look after him very fondly.
1: No, so have you heard the rumour that's apparently doing the rounds that he wants to be the boss of NATO, and how do you rate his chances if that's true?
0: I think it's possible. He is a solicitor. He's not, a barrister. He's not a great orator. But I don't think that's a qualification for that particular post. I think there are others in the way. I think the UK at the moment seems to be not at the top of people's lists for posts. I know it's something that he would love to do, and it would probably be quite a steady hand at the tiller. But I sense that the voting might not go our way.
1: Hey, have you guys got a break in one of Europe's most infamous murders?
0: Possibly. So this was back in 2012 when three people from the same family, husband, wife and mother-in-law, and a cyclist who was cycling by, got shot in what appears to be an assassination. Why would this 50-year-old Iraqi-born satellite engineer from Surrey, just outside London, be on somebody's hit? Well, that's always remained a mystery, but they were on holiday when they were gunned down with a hail of bullets. I think there were something like 21 bullets in under 2 minutes, hitting his victims 17 times with them. It's thought the cyclist was literally cycling by at the wrong place, wrong time. But the deaths of why this man, man's wife and her mother got killed has always been a mystery. The two children in the car, incidentally, hid and managed to escape death. But why he was killed and exactly who did it has remained a mystery. However, it's always been reported that fragments of the bullets found that it was from a very rare gun, a Luger P0629 Parabellum 7.65. What does all that mean? Well, of the year it was made, there were only 900 actually manufactured. So now they have found a gun nearby matching that description in 2 meters of water. Now, obviously, over that period of time, Heather, some 13, 14, 15 years, it's going to have decayed badly. But they are hoping with modern analysis, they'll be able maybe to get an idea who bought it and who used it, and is it connected to the murder?
1: Oh, fascinating. Gavin, thanks very much, man. Really appreciate it. Gavin Gray, UK correspondent.
2: Heather Duplessy-Allen.
1: Heather, we went to a speech by Ashley Bloomfield earlier this year, and he basically said the media training they all get in Parliament is to answer the question you wanted to hear and were prepared for, just like Tummer did in your example. He did pretty much what they said they all do. They don't answer what's actually asked unless it was a question they wanted to answer, and he said he had extensive media training. Yeah, I know that. I know that. That's why sometimes you'll hear me or whoever repeat the question. Because I'm like, I didn't ask that. I asked something else. So how about you try answering it? We know what they're up to. It's not our first rodeos either. So this is the interesting idea from TVNZ's boss, Jodie O'Dea. She wants all the smart TV remotes to have a TVNZ button on it. TVNZ Plus button, like you often have a Netflix button. Go have a look at your remote. A lot of remotes have like just a whole bunch of directional arrows and 1, 2, 3, 4, 5, and then randomly a Netflix button. It is already, so she wants a TVNZ button there too. It's already on one remote on the market, which is a Dish TV remote. That's a local TV supplier. This is a fantastic idea. And the BBC actually over in the UK is kind of arguing for the same thing. It's very much just kind of a half-hearted argue for at the moment, because there would be all, that would require the, you know, Paul Goldsmith to force manufacturers to meet this regulation, and then a bunch of manufacturers would moan about it and say they're not going to supply remotes into the New Zealand market and blah, blah, blah. So you could probably see it going nowhere. Plus, also, as we've discussed, Paul Goldsmith is the place where good ideas go to die. But it's a great idea, isn't it? Because it would be a game changer. You'd sit down and you'd go, oh, what's on Netflix? No, nothing. What's on? Oh, TVNZ Plus has got Colin from Accounts. Can you imagine? Can you imagine how that would just shortcut so many obstacles for people? So anyway, I hope they push that a little bit harder if it isn't too much trouble for them. 8 away from 7.
2: 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Views. And no holding back. 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
0: Tell you what, if you feel like getting exercised, I reckon there is the maybe 30%, 40% chance this is going to turn into a controversy. The band Kneecap are coming to New Zealand. Do you know the band Kneecap? They're the Irish band, right? So they're the Irish band that got investigated by the UK police on terrorism offences after they held up a Hezbollah flag during a concert in 2024. Then they shouted, up Hezbollah, up Hamas, at a 2023 concert, which is not cool because Hamas killed and raped people. And then there was then they encouraged people to kill their local Tory MP and just all kinds of like outrageous stuff like that. Anyway, they're coming to New Zealand February 9. They're in Auckland and Wellington February 10. So I suspect people are going to get worked up about it. You can imagine why. Hey, do you reckon, seriously, if somebody put a $100 cup of coffee in front of you, do you reckon you could appreciate it? Because there is one for sale at the moment. Rook Cafe in Christchurch has got its hands on some rare geisha beans from Panama, from a very small award-winning estate. They serve it, they say, as a black filter coffee, and they do not encourage you to put milk in it, but you can obviously ruin your life if you want to. You're a grown-up, so if you want to put milk in it, you can. The flavour profile is more like tea than coffee. $99.99 a cup. I mean, why don't you just round it up to 100? That's a baller move from you. Anyway, I don't reckon, honestly, if they offered me a cup, I'd be like, don't waste your money on me. I don't reckon I could appreciate it. It would probably be wasted on me. I mean, I'm the person that complained about Michelin star steak the other day. And today I made myself a cup of instant coffee. So I don't reckon, and I reckon there'd be very few people in this country who could actually appreciate a $100 cup of coffee. Not the right market, I would say. Locke.
10: Hello.
0: Hello, Locke.
10: Let's try not start that steak debate up again, because that was, I mean, that was hilarious.
0: But could you appreciate a $100 cup of coffee?
10: I'm not a coffee person. A $100 cup of tea, yes.
0: You reckon?
10: Yeah, well, I'm British. I've got to love my tea.
0: Yeah, you'd know a Twinings, eh? You'd see it a mile away.
10: Yorkshire tea all the way. Anyway, music. No surprises here. It's Bruno Mars.
0: Because you actually think Bruno's a bit of mm-mm.
10: Oh, I know Bruno's a bit of mm-mm. And I want to bring everyone's attention to the fact that I managed to convince Heather of the same when I texted you those photos earlier.
0: No, definitely. Locke sent me the photos of the trunk. What did you call him? He's a twunk.
10: A twunk. A mix between a twink and a hunk.
0: Mm-hmm.
10: It's because he's a little guy, but he's pretty biff.
0: Bad oh, he's so good. No, he is awesome. Oh, yeah. If only his music was as good as his rig, though, eh?
10: Boo. His music's great. Boo.

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6: 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Mike Hosking, Ryan Bridge, Marcus Lush, Jason Pine. 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
7: It's 7 o'clock. I'm Stuart Willey. A union says Taranaki's upcoming Methanex plant closure shows workers in the fossil fuel sector will need retraining, with 200 to 300 jobs in the firing line. The A2 union says it's gutting and workers could be forced to leave the area to find jobs matching their skills. Director Matt Danaher says the government should step in.
8: Put into place mechanisms, or bring back mechanisms that ensure that workers can be trained and retrained and redeployed and we can keep decent work here in New Zealand.
7: A real estate agent says she doesn't deserve to lose her licence over refusing to do a 90-minute Māori tikanga course. Janet Dixon's failed to get an exemption from a sector disciplinary tribunal. She claims it's politically biased, against her religion and irrelevant to her work. Dixon says losing her job's out of proportion.
9: They've let all sorts of people escape censure from the industry who've actually embezzled large sums and whatever, and they've allowed them to keep working.
7: The Reserve Bank says the economy's returning towards recovery, with some regions and sectors rallying faster than others. It's raised the OCR 25 basis points to 2.75%. Business reporter Michael Sergel's been reading the bank's final pre-election monetary policy statement.
10: The central bank says our economy's now growing broadly but unevenly. Low pay rises, low job security and flat house prices are still a problem, particularly in Auckland and Wellington. But the world still wants kiwi milk powder, red meat and fruit and is willing to pay a high price for it.
7: A Facebook marketplace seller accused of pocketing close to $1,400 in scams is facing a raft of charges in court, Hannah Feck reports.
11: Police say the 42-year-old has been getting paid via bank transfer since February for electronics, fishing reels, sports jerseys and Pokemon cards that didn't exist. He's been charged with deception and failing to comply with a computer search and will appear in court in January. Acting Detective Senior Sergeant James Kim says sites like Facebook Marketplace are a hunting ground for criminals.
7: An almost $200 million blowout to the Hutt River's $1.5 billion Riverlink project. It aims to ease transport and bolster the river and its banks. Greater Wellington Regional Council says flood protection estimates have risen to $535 million. Marcus

0: Allen has more.
1: Deputy Chair Ros Connolly says it's one of the most important projects of its kind in New Zealand, safeguarding thousands of lives, homes and businesses, as well as Hutt Hospital and local schools. She says the unforeseen costs include relocating a sewer main and additional land purchases.
0: The Prime Minister is dismissing a rebuke for criticising Air New Zealand's $240 million loss, calling it a poor performance. Chris Luxon led the airline in a former life. Another past Air NZ CEO, Rob Fyfe, said the comment wasn't cool. Luxon's brushing it off.
2: Rob's a good mate and he and I talked yesterday about it, actually. I think it's all been taken terribly out of context.
0: In Newstalk ZB Sport, the cavalry is returning at the right time for the Warriors as they bid to make history and win a first NRL Premiership. Halves Te Mighty Martin and Chanel Harris-Tavita are poised to return from hamstring injuries on Saturday against Manly. There's good news on the horizon with Jackson Ford a chance to be available next week. Coach Andrew Webster says wing Delin Watene-Zeleznyak is tracking well after breaking his collarbone against the Rabbitohs.
3: There's no reason to think he won't be available, but he's got some big boxes to tick in the coming days to be available for next week.
0: Luke Metcalf's revealed he's targeting a return for week three of the finals, should the Warriors still be in contention. Tamati Ellison is welcoming his personal return to the All Blacks setup after a short time away. Ellison was dumped as defence coach when Dave Rennie took over from Scott Robertson. The former All Blacks midfielder then landed the Māori All Blacks head coaching job and a gig with the Blues in 2027 before Rennie came calling. Ellison says he has an affinity with a lot of the players in camp who he's coached at NPC, Super and Test level.
4: Been away for 6 weeks now from my six children, and they do become your children, and whether you're coaching them through a Super Rugby season or not, you build a relationship and you just want them to do well, and it's, you know, great to be in the same kit again with them.
0: Top seed Alexander Zverev, this year's French Open champion, has escaped a first-round defeat at the US Tennis Open, managing to dispatch Italian Lorenzo Sonego in five sets. Craig Gabriel reports on the highlights of a day affected by weather bombs.
5: Rain was very heavy and prolonged. It resulted in some matches being cancelled, which stretches first-round matches into a fourth day. Matches involving Alex Dimino and Rafa Horda were among those affected. Coco Gauff was under a roof, and she dismissed Turkish player Hazen Epsonmez 6-3, 6-4. Craig Gabriel, New York.
0: 2025 ASB Classic champion Gael Monfils is also through to the second round of the men's singles. That's news and sport to 5 minutes past seven. Sports Talk is next.
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7: Weather Watch 24/7 at the Met Service National Forecast from Northland to Taranaki, including Coromandel, Bay of Plenty and the Central High Country, partly cloudy with isolated showers. Gisborne to Wairarapa, fine with high cloud at times. Whanganui to Wellington, partly cloudy with the odd shower north of Horowhenua. Nelson, Marlborough, Canterbury and Otago, excluding Clutha, high cloud at times and a few spots of rain about Otago. Clutha and Southland, partly cloudy with showers. Buller to Fiordland, mostly cloudy with occasional showers but rain in Fiordland. And for the Chathams, showers clearing this afternoon with increasing fine spells. That's the forecast.
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Good evening and welcome. This is Sports Talk on News Talk ZB. 6 minutes after seven, I'm Darcy Waldegrave with you through until 8 o'clock tonight. We're going to take your calls on 0800 80 10 80. 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With all the pageantry around this tour, has rugby's greatest rivalry brought passion back to rugby? Not South Africa, New Zealand rugby, but rugby full stop. Are you feeling the love? Later in the show, we're going to be joined by Black Ferns Sevens head coach Corey Sweeney. It's a real festival, international rugby taking shape. It's a precursor to the second Bledisloe Cup test between the ABs and the Wallabies at Accor Stadium in October. It's a quadruple header. The Black Ferns Sevens have been slated to take on the Aussie Sevens side. And one of three curtain raisers, if you can call them that. Well, plenty of rugby going on from 12 till about 6 in the evening. Corey joins us later to discuss the clash and the significance behind it.

0: But first, rugby's greatest rivalry tour has injected some much-needed energy, and I'd suggest money, into a national game. Drama and intensity on the field, theatrics provided by Horacio Erasmus and Dave Rennie. The series have given us plenty to talk about. Don't even start with the planes. Two tests remaining, and the series finale on South African soil is fast approaching. It feels like the perfect time to get a mid-tour perspective right from the very top. We go now to the rarefied air, who joins us from the Republic, the CEO of NZR, Mr. Steve Lancaster. Good evening to you, Steve. Welcome.
1: Evening, Darcy. Great to join you.
0: Yeah, well, it's great to get you on as well. I'd say it is a mid-tour wash-up, because it's been a fantastic tour so far. I have heard very few complaints. Is rugby's greatest rivalry actually living up to its billing, do you think?
1: I really think it is. And listening to your intro there, I mean, I couldn't help but smile just listening to it, right? Because the passion and enthusiasm that you are speaking about it with is certainly mirrored over here on the ground in South Africa. And I know before I departed to join the tour that, you know, that anticipation, excitement was really building at home as well. So, yeah, it does feel like we've got something special here. And, you know, while there's a bit of hyperbole in calling a series rugby's greatest rivalry, I think what we're seeing is that, in fact, that's true.
0: I was going to mention that, because if you read some of the media reports and the stories from the home unions from up north, they sound like their nose has been a little put out of joint by saying this is the greatest rivalry tour. And we say it is because it is. What else is close, do you think, Steve, at risk of upsetting your mates up in the Northern Hemisphere?
1: I haven't heard any of that sentiment from the North. I have had lots of positivity, actually. I know they are paying a lot of attention, and World Rugby in particular are pretty excited about what this series is doing for the game on a global scale. It's really elevating the profile of rugby and interest in rugby, and we're glad to be playing our part in that.
0: It's just some scribes have been questioning whether it should be called rugby's greatest rivalry when there are other great rivalries around. But this is, I suppose, with this one, it's been rekindled. It's been started again, hasn't it? It's been a bit of a soft time between these two great nations, and now we're seeing what genuine tours mean. So that's why I think a fire's been lit under these test series.
1: That's right. And what's different is two things, really, about this series. And one is the tour aspect, right? Playing the provincial teams as part of the series, that adds another dimension, certainly for our team, in terms of having to get up for midweek games and perform, and then turn around and perform in test matches. But then also the series element of playing four test matches in a row over four weekends against the old rival. Sitting here at 1-1 after two tests, you can't deny that it's pretty compelling.
0: It's a stern, stern test, and it has been a war of attrition. If you look at the amount of All Blacks that unfortunately have had to go home again after picking up injury, 44 men over here. In retrospect, that squad was big enough. You've not bitten off more than you can chew, looking at the nature, as you said, four consecutive tests.
1: No, the squad's certainly big enough, and yeah, when you get on the bus to training with the team and you're on the second bus, because the first one's full of players and the second one is the management group, there's certainly it's a large enough squad. Look, we were always going to have some attrition through this series. I mean, that's rugby. We have tested our depth, but another real positive of this tour is that while our depth has been tested, it's also been highlighted in terms of the players that have stepped up and performed at really short notice. I flew over, actually, with Jamie Hanna, and we arrived on the Monday before the Lions game, and he booted up and went out and played on the Tuesday night and played really well. So I think it's all been very positive.
0: He did. What if they'd have thrown you some boots, Steve, and said, you get out there? How would have you coped, do you think?
1: I would have broken out in cold sweats, Darcy. There's no prospect of that.
0: No, he did. He had a great time of it. Look, outside of the rugby in the Republic, is anything else particularly stuck, do you believe, that's really helped encourage the enthusiasm and the engagement with the populace out there? And don't mention the planes, because I think we're sick to death of hearing about the planes.
1: Yeah. No, I mean, it's all part of the pageantry, but I'm glad

0: you've asked that question, because the rugby on the field has been brilliant, and the contest is frankly like no other. But actually, the delivery of this event by South African Rugby in partnership with us has been absolutely top notch, and you know, it's been a real privilege to get on the ground over here in South Africa and see just how engaged this country is in this series. The profile of the series, the Springboks and the All Blacks, you can't go anywhere without seeing a billboard with a Springbok or an All Black on it. You can't enter a single retail precinct or business without someone wearing a Springbok jersey, either behind the counter or in the store. And lots and lots of All Black jerseys as well, plenty of Kiwis over here. So the closest thing I could compare it to is a British and Irish Lions tour at home. You know, every 12 years when the Lions men tour in New Zealand, there's a real buzz, and you can't help but know that there's something special happening in the country, and that's exactly what it's like over here.
1: Yeah, talking to some former South African players, some Springbok players on the show, and they're always stunned. The All Black buses turn up. It's not just a tour bus, it's an All Black bus, and there's a couple of them, so you know the All Blacks are in town. You're not missing a trick, are you, with getting that brand out there?
0: No, and again, I really take my hat off to Saru in terms of how they have delivered this event on the ground. And yeah, we are here with our eyes wide open. They're setting a really high bar in terms of delivery excellence for the series, and it's something that we want to match and hopefully better in 4 years' time when they come back into New Zealand.
1: We'll talk about that in a second. Just looking back at the enormous interest and the fact that right at the centre of this are the All Blacks, what are the demands like on the teams, the assistant coaches, the media people and the players as well? I'd suggest they'd be fairly difficult to manage. You've got systems in place that make sure it's manageable, because if you open the doors, the hounds would just destroy everything, wouldn't they? It must be a huge interest, everybody over there, and protecting them is important.
0: Yeah, huge interest. As I say, the profile of this series and the event and the game here is greater than I've ever seen, which is pretty awesome. But the team are handling it really well. You know, it is a big playing group, so we've got additional management and support staff around that group. The players do what they do, and you know, having a larger squad, there have been a number of players that have backed up from the midweek games to the test weekends. But it's actually the coaching group, the analysts, the support staff that are bearing that load, because they are running the player group as one squad right through the series, which means that they are having to back up time and again. And I'll give you last Tuesday as an example. I attended training in the morning. It was training for the group that were preparing to play the test. The following Saturday, the coaching group then shot back to the hotel, turned around, put on their number ones and got on a bus to the ground for the Lions game with the squad that were playing that night. And there was some overlap in the playing group, but 100% overlap in the management group. So they're working really hard, but it's a really, really happy group here. They're travelling really well, and the energy levels are high, and there's plenty of excitement about what the next 2 weeks hold. So it's been pleasing. I would be lying if I didn't say I was a little bit worried about how they would get through this length of a tour with this larger group, but they're getting through it really well.
1: When you look at success of the tour, and let's separate, this is three matches up against South Africa. We've got a fourth, but that's when we get to America. So we look at these legs, if you will, on their own. I'm not quite sure if you're even allowed to do that. Maybe you have to look at all four, but what are your keys to success? When you look back at this, what boxes do you need to have checked to go, yeah, this worked, we're happy? And maybe on the other side of it, what boxes don't you want to check?
0: Well, firstly, performance is important. Yeah, you know, we want the All Blacks to win this series, and we're in with a shot of doing that, which is great. Also, when we think about performance, we're thinking about the Rugby World Cup next year in Australia, and this group building towards that, preparing a wider squad, the opportunity to have 44, which has grown to 49 players, with players coming and going that have been exposed to this event, to playing against South African teams in a warm, you know, pretty harsh environment against really tough opposition. That's invaluable from a performance perspective. Then outside of that, we look at the success of the event. Has it been commercially successful? Yes, it has. We will have to do a wash-up once we get through the series, but there are some great partners associated with both the series and with both teams. We've got a lot of our partners over here for the series, and we're getting very, very positive feedback.

0: feedback from them around the experience they're having and the, you know, the engagement and visibility that they're achieving through their involvement in it. And then the third part is the benefit to the game. What you talked about in your intro, right, is that actually this is piquing the interest of New Zealanders, South Africans and the world in rugby. More New Zealanders have got up in the middle of the night to watch the All Blacks play live through this series than I would suggest have done so for 10 or 20 years. So people are really engaged in this to the point that they're happy to put their alarm clocks on, you know, set their alarm clocks and get up in the middle of the night to see it live.
1: I'll put my hand up. I'm one of those, Steve. I don't think I'll do it again on Sunday morning because it's destroyed my last two Sundays. But you never know. I was so keen to get up at that hour. It brought back memories of being a child and watching these games. And I think that's what I absolutely loved. You mentioned the engagement. Numbers-wise, what have you hit as far as broadcast numbers? Have they gone close to what you want? They've exceeded them? They've dipped below them?
0: Broadcast has been really positive, and I won't give you specific numbers because I don't want to get them wrong. But I mean, we're talking some really big numbers here. You know, we've had a back home over a couple of million views. It'd be I think 700,000 people have watched the first two tests live across those two weekends. Up around 1.5 to 2 million views across both Sky's linear and digital platforms. So the numbers are really strong. And as I say, the bit that jumps out at me is the numbers that are getting up and watching it in the middle of the night. It's around 300,000 viewers for each of the first two tests, plus really strong numbers for the provincial games. And so that speaks volumes to how engaged people are in this series.
1: When the return series occurs in 4 years' time, you obviously need to up the ante. There's a line in the sand now that South African rugby have put down. It's like, okay, it's not about besting them, but it's about learning what you can from their experience and improving. So this carries on every 4 years. So how do you do better, do you think, just from what you've seen so far? Where are the areas of improvement?
0: Yeah, one of the benefits of the approach to this series is that it's a joint venture between us and South Africa. So we will meet with South Africa probably in October once the dust has settled, and we'll review this together, right? Rather than just, you know, traditionally each nation would review its own delivery of test matches that it hosts. We're in this together. So we'll follow that process in due course and get those learnings. But to me, the real opportunities for us are around the event delivery, around the game, right? Creating magic experiences that run from breakfast time on game day right through and up to the game and beyond. And the South Africans have done a fantastic job of that. There's a real festival atmosphere around the fixtures. Getting to the game is as much a part of the experience as being at the game. And so we absolutely want to match and exceed that, and we'll work with them together on how we do that. One of the things I've said a couple of times over here, actually, is that while we talk about the greatest rivalry, you know, what's true of a lot of great rivalries in sport is that those great rivals often become even greater friends over time. And our relationship with the South Africans is very strong. So we will work together on what 2030 looks like and how we deliver an even better event. I'm sure there'll be a lot of South Africans that will travel to New Zealand for it. We've got the luxury of 4 years to prepare for that.
1: And one last thing, and thanks so much for joining us, Mr. Lancaster. How good has Rassie Erasmus been as the pantomime villain? He's added so much to this exchange, hasn't he? Deliberately or not, we need characters like this in the game. There's no disrespect to Dave Rennie. He wears his tie slightly crooked. That's about the most we get out of him.
0: It's fantastic, right? Like, I'm loving all of the drama and theatre around this series. It's got, you know, it's got people talking, even the flyover that we won't talk about, right? It's got people talking, and it's brilliant, right? It just means that, you know, we're not just talking about 80 minutes on Saturday, but we're actually following this through the whole week. It's brilliant.
1: Yeah, well, it's a flyover, not a fly into or on, and that's the main thing I'm after. Steve Lancaster, Chief Executive of NZR, thanks so much for taking the time to walk away from the breakfast buffet and having a yarn with us here at News Talk ZB. You look after yourself, Steve.
0: Thanks, Darcy. Go well.
1: This is News Talk ZB. It is 22 minutes after 7. Out of his hotel, that is Steve Lancaster, Chief Executive of NZR, looking at a mid-tour

0: weighing up of how things have operated, is it the rugby's greatest rivalry to, has it brought passion back to rugby? Not only the exchange between the South Africans and the New Zealanders, but rugby full stop, that the pageantry, the fun, the joy, the drama. I really think it has, but it doesn't matter what I think. It matters what you think. We're pretty much, I won't say halfway through, we're two-thirds the way through, because let's not worry about what happens in America yet. I'm just looking at it as the South African leg. Has this brought the passion back to rugby here in New Zealand, having the All Blacks on tour to South Africa? I think it has. And the most pertinent point that Steve made there was the amount of people getting up in the middle of the night to watch it live. Now, that is crazy. Your thoughts, 0800 80 10 80. 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That's ZBZB. 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
0: I hate it when a stage like that creeps out from behind the building and wallops you in the back of the head. I felt mugged by my own content. Hey, lines are open, 0800 80 1080. I'm a bit excited, can you tell? The pageantry, everything about this tour, rugby's greatest rivalry, fantastic. Has it brought the passion back to rugby for you? 0800 80 10 80. I'd love to hear your thoughts. G'day, Fip.
9: Yeah, hi, Darcy. Look, about the comments that were just made about the people in the Northern Hemisphere not liking it being advertised as rugby's greatest rivalry, I think they're misinterpreting things, because from our point of view, we mean, I assume we all mean, the rugby unions, that it's the greatest rivalry for New Zealanders and South Africans, not in the whole wide world, you know. I mean, the French and the English, no doubt, they have their rivalry.

0: Steve Lancaster pointed out he hasn't heard that, but there's been a few nose out of joints comment like, how dare you call this the greatest rivalry tour? And I think you're right, they're missing the point of it. To us, yeah. It is.
1: Yeah. I mean, it goes back a long way. I mean, because basically the All Blacks most of the time beat England, but they don't necessarily, they lose to the Springboks, and they have done a lot of times. So that's the point of it.
0: Yeah, and we're both at the top of the world, 1 and 2 or 2 and 1, kind of changes week by week, both with a lot of wins in the rugby world. We're arguably the two best rugby teams historically in the world. So if you want to go on that angle, you can go, well, it is the greatest rivalry.
1: Yeah. Anyway, you might remember that last week I rang you and confidently predicted an All Black win, and you tried to restrain my confidence, but
0: sorry,
1: I took no notice. He took no notice. I took no notice. No. You proved to be the one with the wise head on your shoulders. And I think I would like to congratulate all the Saffas in New Zealand on their team's victory. And because probably a lot of people outside, probably a lot of New Zealanders outside of Auckland don't realise that a lot of South Africans live in New Zealand because they mostly live in Auckland.
0: Well, they mostly live on the North Shore. It's not in Auckland, it's over the bridge.
1: Yeah. You don't have to go very far in Auckland before you run into one. I don't know how many there are, but there's obviously a lot. Well, I think for myself, well, I'd like to congratulate them and say to them that they've got every right to enjoy their victory and to rub their hands together with glee, because people like me, who gave their team no chance, have fallen flat on our face.
0: I'm not going to ask you to predict this weekend. I don't think it's worth it for anybody, but I really appreciate that. Thanks, and I'm sure the South African fans out there do as well. Thanks very much for your call. Lines are open. 0800 80 10 80. Passion back for rugby with the nature of this tour, not only the playing of the game, but everything else around it. It's not just been rugby. It's brought a wee bit more, hasn't it? G'day, Curly.
2: This has been marvellous, isn't it? This tour has been marvellous. This is what we needed for world rugby. Have you noticed the refs have actually, the first game, there was a bit of TMO. The second game, Carly turned it over, and this last game with Angus Gardner, he made a few mistakes, but there was no TMO. So now we've got rugby again, and we've also got a rivalry. How long have the All Blacks and the Springboks been playing for?
0: I don't know, but the Grasshopper can check it out for me. He's going to get on the computer now and tell me.
2: But who is the two greatest teams of the world? It's always been the Springboks and All Blacks, and then the Wallabies.
0: Their first test match was 1921, was the first time they played a game of rugby against each other. There you go. So 105 years, 4, 5, 6 years, whatever. It's been a long time.
2: It is the greatest rivalry. You've got to say that. If you look at our two hookers, you've Arcs, South Africa, and you've got Amua. That's my pick. Anyway.
0: Yeah, well, it's a great rivalry, and because Fit pointed it out, for New Zealanders and South Africans, this is right at the very top. Hasten to add, I go back to what I said before. I don't think very many people like getting beaten by the English in anything, let alone rugby. That is the worst. So you could argue there is a great rivalry there because it hurts so much when they win. But this has got it all. Interested in what you think? Halfway through, two-thirds, three-quarters of the way through? Passion's come back, right? This has been an outrageous success. But, and I'll fill in the but shortly here on Newstalk ZB. Lines are open 0800 80 10 80. It's 7:32.
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12: Sports Talk on News Talk ZB, looking at rugby's greatest rivalry. Has it worked? Has it rekindled the passion? Has it hit the ground running? Has it got the track? I think it has. I mentioned before that there are still issues. And one of those issues is the management of the midweek or the substantial games outside of tests was poor, i.e. the scheduling was all out of kilt, all out of whack, shouldn't have had it when they had it. They needed to move these games around the Republic, and I think we would have seen much bigger, more involved and enthusiastic crowds had that have been the case. So on the return leg, when they come back here, we need to get the Springboks playing all over the Motu. I think that's really, really important because, again, that encourages a country-v-country situation. My only complaint, not bad, is it? Oh, and those bloody boots, Neil. If I see those yellow and orange boots again on an All Black, I'll say, hey, hi, how are you?
13: Yeah, good. So the morning of the last game that was played, I was on air with Jim Snedden, you know, on ZB early morning talkback.
12: Oh, I know Jim very well.
13: I predicted a 38-16 win to South Africa. And this is just before the game. And I thought it was not too far out.
12: Well, but Neil, did you bet on it? Because it doesn't count if you didn't put the rent on it.
13: Well, the funny thing is, I checked up my bank account today because I want to see the third game. I want to fly over there.
12: Oh, wow. Oh, well, that's going to cripple you. Although, if you're going to fly over at the drop of a hat, I don't think you care about, you know, winning money at the TAB. It sounds like you're quite sorted out, bro.
13: Well, it is the greatest game alive at the moment.
12: See, this is what we're after. This is what's getting, well, you, I wouldn't say stunned, but one of the more

0: more interesting comments from Steve Lancaster was how many people get up are getting up in the middle of the night? And well, that we get says up, so much.
1: We this is a play of three people, and we all get up to watch it. And I'm going, oh, look, that was foul play by the referee. You know, my father brought me up on rugby, and he often said, blame the ref, blame the ref. But, you know, we can now with the TMO and bits and pieces, we can see the referees are probably under question.
0: I don't want to know the refs. I don't want to see the refs. I don't want to hear the refs. And I think that was pointed out previously that the way that Carly handled the TMOs, actually, no, you shut up and sit down. I didn't see anything. You're fine. Move on. I think that's been a real improvement. That's been a wonderful thing to see. There's been other aspects, and I wonder if Nick can join us with any of those. Good evening to you, sir.
2: Hey, Duffy. My biggest thing at the moment is, I think it's just a timing thing, right? With the All Blacks in South Africa, it is the greatest rivalry. I'm an English person moving to New Zealand in 2011 for the World Cup, and I love rugby to pieces, and I will...
0: Well, hold on. Did you move here? Did you come here to watch the World Cup and not go home?
2: I came over here to watch the World Cup, met a lovely Kiwi fair maiden, and stayed for a couple of years and played rugby here, and the grassroots level of rugby is amazing, mate, and I love it to pieces. Love it. My big thing, though, Darcy, is it just a timing thing? South Africa and New Zealand, if they both go through and play the best they can, they're going to meet each other in the quarterfinals of the World Cup. I wonder if it's going to continue. Let's say worst case, and fingers crossed they don't, but New Zealand lose in the quarterfinals. What's going to happen the year after, and would we still get the love of this game a year after a World Cup post a loss in the quarterfinals?
0: I've been lucky or unlucky enough to be in this seat for a long, long time. And I've experienced talkback on the end of great losses and resounding victories. It will affect the populace, but I think it will have a counter effect, and people want to see the All Blacks rise again should they go out the back door, and they'll be there with bells on. I got a pretty strong belief, and that's part of the DNA of New Zealand rugby fans. They will complain vociferously if it doesn't go right, but they won't turn their back on them. I think that's the important thing, yeah?
2: I hope so. The MPC is firing with massive points. Supers hopefully coming back. And, All Black South Africa living their best lives at the moment. It's just perfect timing.
0: Yeah, I think when it comes back, as I said, they've got to look at it going right up and down the country. I think South Africa really missed a trick there, so they expose everybody to the tremendous nature of the game. And I think you've got to look at a couple of other points. I don't know what shape or form Super Rugby will be in by then. I believe in October we're going to have a much better idea about where NZR are leaning around privatising the Super Rugby franchises. Now, if that is the case and they do go in that direction, we're going to have a very different Super Rugby competition by then, and how that will impinge or affect positively or negatively on an inbound tour like that, well, we don't know, do we? But there are moving pieces here. There really are.
2: I hope NZR gets behind the regions, like you said, travelling around the country. It's the clubs after the club rugby games that fill out, and I think if we can move them out of the clubs and into the stadiums, it'll be a good thing for NZR.
0: Brilliant. Nick, hey, thanks very much for your call. Good move, marrying a fine New Zealand wahine. Good man. Text. And thank you very much for this mysterious texter. Numbers end in 314. Great chat with Steve Lancaster. What I'd like to see in 4 years' time is the best players, it's the All Blacks, released for all club games. That's when you'll get some real fever into the tour by the locals. You probably won't get the tests in Hamilton or Dunedin, but at least let the locals see their best team rip into the box. Also needs to be a Māori game with the All Blacks released, like their game against the Lions in Hamilton in 2005. There are definitely adjustments, there are tweaks, and as Steve said, once this is finished in the wash-up, they go, right, what can we do better? How can we improve this experience for the players, for the team, the coaches, the management, the media, and most importantly, the fans? Because without us, without our backsides on seats and our eyeballs stuck to the screen, there's no point doing it.

well, faith that Steve Lancaster and NZR can actually take a lot of good out of this series and reapply it in 4 years' time. I just don't know why they bothered tagging on that fourth test in the America. Why? What bother? Three-test series in South. Leave it at that. We don't need it. Like, I'll watch it and I'll enjoy every second of it, but just, I don't know. Doesn't mean anything. It's fourth. It's got that trophy that they can split in half so they can share it. I mean, how ridiculous is that? It's almost as ridiculous as the beautiful all-black uniform being besmirched by a German shoe company putting neon swatches on their feet before they go out on the paddock. You should be tried by a jury of your peers for that and locked in the slammer for the term of your natural life. It is an absolute crime. Have I made myself perfectly clear about the nature of those boots? I think I have. This is News Talk ZB. You're on Sports Talk. My name is Darcy Waldegrave. Coming up next, we're going to carry on with rugby. We're going to talk to the head coach of the Black Ferns at Sevens. They've got a quadruple fixture coming up. What is it? Why is it? You'll find out next when Corey joins the program.

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7: Sports Talk on News Talk at ZB. Festival International Rugby is on its way. The second Bledisloe Cup test between the All Blacks and the Wallabies. Well, it's having a party at Accor Stadium in October. The Black Fern Sevens have been slated to take on the Aussie Sevens side in one of three curtain-raising matches, making this quite the festival of rugby. First time an international sevens match has taken place before an All Blacks test. Go figure. Corey Sweeney is the head coach of the Black Fern Sevens. He joins us now to discuss. Good evening, Corey.
8: Hey, how you going?
7: Yeah, good. Interesting news today. There is going to be a quadruple header for the Bledisloe Cup. I've heard a double, maybe triple, but quadruple. Aussie rugby are pulling out all stops to make this a festival. And part of this is your magnificent team, the Black Ferns at seven, so those Wahine that just kill it, up against the Australians who provide them with the best competition there is. This is pinnacle stuff, isn't it? Even though it's part of a curtain raiser.

0: Yeah, what a special opportunity that is. I think getting to showcase Sevens, but also showcase, you know, two of the best teams on the World Series on a stage no bigger, really, against the All Blacks and Wallabies Test match. So a perfect opportunity for this group. And we're super excited and looking forward to being part of the day.
1: Interested in access to players. Who have you actually got access to for this match? Are you going to have your entire squad around? Are you going to be picking some other players to come on through? How does that unfold?
0: Yeah, so we'll probably be short four or five players from our contracted group. So we will have about 16 or 17 players to select from. Last season we did have a few injuries, and we also had a few pregnancies. So we've got our new mums that are back in the environment, training hard. I'm not sure that they'll be quite ready for October, but you know, we'll have a strong group of players that have been on the World Series, and some of that have played Opiki recently, and also some young talent that we're excited to put on the world stage and again test them against some of the very best. So. Perfect timing as we lead into a new series and 18 months from the Olympics.
1: Four or five players, who are they and why particularly are they not selectable?
0: Yeah, so in terms of the ones that are going end of year tour, Maya Davis, Justine McGregor, Alina Saheli and Brixton Sorensen-McGee are all with the end of year tour. So at some point they'll need a break before we get into the World Series. Series and also some will stay on and play in the front tour, which is will be a clash of time. So trying to get the balance of rejuvenation and recovery when we're leading into a big year, and obviously some will be unavailable for Black Ferns duties.
1: So it's all part of a process moving up to the World Series. So does it sit quite nicely in position as far as dates are concerned for your build-up? Is this a bonus or is this an interference, if you will, Corey?
0: Perfect timing. We've got a group of players that have been back in from the start of August, and another group that have just returned this week. So, you know, you get an 8-week pre-season, then you're chomping at the bit to get some game time. And so perfect opportunity to get a hit out with Australia. And then a couple of weeks later, we get five other international teams come in for a tournament as well. So it's the perfect run-in for us. We know that sevens is different to 15s. You've got to get some preparation time under your belt. Really difficult to do that in a couple of weeks. So this lead-in will be ideal.
1: What about playing in something like this is spectacular? Look, I said curtain raise. It's a bit unfair. It's a quadruple header. There's the Fijian men's team playing the Aussie Sevens team. There's the Wallaroos playing a Scottish selection from WXV. Of course, Yoahani taking on the Aussies and then the Bledisloe Cup. This is a lot to bite off, isn't it? This is a big day's rugby.
0: It's a festival of rugby, and it's just a great concept and something that, you know, we've talked about before, but the fact that this came on, you know, across our table over the last few weeks is a real blessing for us and something that we're going to grab with both hands and take the full advantage of it, showcasing our game and Australia over there, leading into the Olympics. After such strong and dominant World Series in 25-26, it's just a perfect opportunity and we're really thankful for it.
1: Get yourself in front of, I suppose, the public who haven't seen a great deal of sevens and put on a right display. That's got to be part of the drive behind doing this, yeah?
0: Absolutely. Sevens is such an exciting game. It's, you know, short and fast, and you're right. A lot of the time our games are across the other side of the world at 3 o'clock in the morning, and so we appreciate that we're not always watched at those hours of the morning. So for Australia being at home, I'm sure that's super exciting. And I know there's a whole lot of Kiwis that are living in Australia and have no doubt that they'll be at the test match as well. So it'll be great for them to come a little bit earlier and watch us in action as well, in a real exciting version of the game.
1: I'm sure you can't speak for NZR because you're not the big cheese. I think Steve is across the other side of the world right now. But is this something you'd like to maybe see replicated by New Zealand, a big festival with sevens and 15s?
0: Certainly. I mean, one of the biggest

0: things for us is we don't get to play at home in front of friends and family, and that's always been, you know, a really exciting moment for our players, both men and women, to play in front of friends and family on our home turf, welcome other countries to New Zealand and showcase, you know, who we are as people. So when that was taken away in the restructure of the World Series, it's something that's left a big gap for sure, and it's something that we would love to be part of if there's an opportunity to play at home. And certainly on a stage such as the All Blacks versus anybody, that's, you know, not many people get to do that, and that would be a career highlight for a lot of us.
1: Do you think that Phil Waugh's building a special trophy for your players to play for? Do you think it's worth doing that? I don't want to sink the Bledsoe Cup, but surely you're going to be playing for something significant, right?
0: Well, it's a great rivalry. There's no question. We play each other often on the World Series. You know, not one team is completely dominant over the other. We've had a nice run over the last few years, but they pipped us again at the back end of the season. So it's a great rivalry. I think it's certainly worth the platform that we're about to play on. And, you know, I think it'll be supported by many.
1: But it needs a trophy. We need to put a trophy. Who's the iconic player, trans-Tasman, in women's sevens, do you think? I'll put you on the spot here. Any idea?
0: Yeah, there's a couple of superstars that have been across the game, both across, you know, the two teams. You've got people like Portia Woodman, and that's just recently retired. Charlotte Keswick, you know, yeah, I mean, there's a number of players, haven't they, that have come out of both countries, and, you know, what a rivalry. A trophy would be amazing. It'd be also even more amazing to hold it up after the first one in a few weeks' time.
1: Brilliant stuff. Well, I'll lean to Steve Lancaster because he always listens to what I have to say and see if they can't work something out for us. Hey, thanks so much, Corey Sweeney, for joining us on the program. It's going to be a huge day of code. I'm stoked that you're involved because I've watched a lot of sevens. Even it's in the middle of the night and the wrong side of the day. The competition, trans-Tasman competition between the Black Ferns sevens and the Australians, they are spectacular. That is sevens rugby worth watching.
0: Awesome. Thanks, guys.
1: Darcy. Oh, thanks, Corey. I love you. Think I'm two people. It's because I sound so big and manly. No, okay, maybe it isn't there. Corey Sweeney there, head coach of the Black Ferns sevens. A quadruple header, if you will, for the second Bledsoe Cup match. Interesting idea. Two games of sevens, two games of 15, starting at midday, running through to what? Just after 6 o'clock at night. Whew, that's a long time watching rugby. I've experienced something not too dissimilar. It was called the Nines with Rugby League. At least those games are short. But it's a long time sitting in the sun, drinking really bad, expensive beer. So be it. Hey, thanks for joining us, Corey Sweeney, and thanks to our callers, thanks to our texters, thanks to all of you out there listening to us here at News Talk ZB. Corbin Boyd, producer of the program, thanks very much to you as well, and thanks for not mentioning Hawke's Bay for the last hour, which is unusual to say the least, but there you go. Great to have Steve Lancaster on. Really pleased that he joined us from his hotel first thing in the morning to have a yarn about the good, the bad, and the ugly of this tour. I think they've generally kicked goals right the way through, haven't they? Someone's texted in, Kiwis are only getting up early to watch the All Blacks because Liam Lawson's having a two-week break. How they're used to getting up that early to watch Liam. We'll find that out overnight, it looks like, if we believe Alex Powell, one of the New Zealand Herald writers, who's an F1 fanatic. We may find out overnight whether Liam Lawson gets the Red Bull seat for Monza and then, I suppose, for the street race in Madrid after that. Marcus Lush is coming up next. Thanks to y'all. My name is Darcy Waldegrave. I have full intent of coming back tomorrow to do the same thing.
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8: It's 8 o'clock. I'm Stuart Willey. A bumpy night for many in the lower South Island, with a series of earthquakes felt by thousands. A magnitude 5.6 tremor struck 35 kilometres northeast of Milford Sound at a depth of 5 k's shortly before 7 p.m. It follows a magnitude 5.5 shake close by at a similar depth, roughly 50 minutes earlier. Queenstown District Council says the Edith Cavell Bridge is closed until an inspection tomorrow, while motorists are being warned of the risk of debris on Alpine passes, including the Crown Range Road. Labour's promising not to push ahead with the government's planned public service cuts, but is waiting for details of finances before confirming its plans. The coalition wants to reduce the public service by 12% over 4 years, saving about $2.4 billion. Chris Hipkins says any cuts under his government would be rigorously assessed.
9: Clearly, we're not committed to going ahead with the cuts that they have made in this year's budget, but we're going to obviously set out our own plans around how we balance the budget and so on when we set out our own fiscal plan.
8: Further hikes to the official cash rate are possible, but far from guaranteed. The Reserve Banks today raised the rate 25 basis points to 2.75%. Governor Anna Bremen says they're moving it towards a neutral level of around 3%. A rating agency's warning of inconsistencies in the government plan to merge councils on the heels of major water reforms. Business Desk reports S&P Global Ratings says the amalgamations risk undoing local water done well's separation of balance sheets. Political reporter Troy Matic has more.
10: Under the reforms, many councils moved water services into council-controlled organisations, or CCOs, and removed that debt from council books. S&P says if councils merge but one member council keeps sole ownership of a CCO water entity, its related debt could be treated as if on the council balance sheet.
8: Southland cattle farmer David Church has been fined nearly $8,000 for ill treatment of bulls, four having to be euthanised. MPI inspectors and vets found five bulls in unacceptable states at his property. Rosie Leishman reports.
11: Four bulls were put down because of injuries or illness, including facial swelling, a fractured thigh, and a dislocated hip. The fifth recovered but had an infected tongue, a burst abscess, and a swollen jaw. The 62-year-old was sentenced in Invercargill District Court yesterday under the Animal Welfare Act.
8: Critically endangered kakapo populations have reached their highest number in at least 75 years, with 325 birds. The Department of Conservation has officially added 90 chicks to the tally from this year's breeding season, the largest on record. Kakapo science advisor Andrew Digby says intensive efforts to rescue the species have continued for 30 years.
12: What's satisfying

0: about kakapo is kakapo live for a very long time, at least probably as long as humans do. And so some of the kakapo that we work with now are the same kakapo that people were working with back in the 1980s.
1: Police in Germany say they're investigating a second sabotage attack on the country's electricity grid. Officers say a substation in Bochum was vandalized a day after rockets were fired at high voltage lines. Yesterday, Germany blamed Russia for an airport drone attack last month. In News Talk ZB Sport, Warriors head coach Andrew Webster is heralding the re-signing of young gun Tanner Stoas-Smith, who's added 2 years to his current NRL deal, making sure he stays with the club until the end of the 2030 season. The 22-year-old has averaged an impressive 122 running metres and 24 tackles across 18 NRL games this season. Webster says Stoas-Smith provides impact whether he starts or comes off the bench.
2: He's a different body, like he spins out of him, he can be back fence, he can be line speed throw himself, he can be really articulate with the way he moves. He's got things he knows he needs to work on, but he's ambitious and wants to get better, and that's what I like about him, he always wants to improve.
1: A full circle moment for Tamati Ellison on his return to the All Blacks after a brief time away. Ellison was unwanted when Dave Rennie replaced the sacked Scott Robertson earlier this year. But the side's former defence coach earned a recall to operate as a defensive assistant under Tana Umanga for the South African tour. Ellison says having selector Sir Graham Henry in camp has also been a throwback.
3: I said to Ted, who was my first head coach, I was with them and then went to Japan to play and then came back when Shag was a head coach. And then so it's kind of my fourth time back in the group, and every time's been special. I don't take it for granted.
1: Northern Netball Zone and Mystics boss Phil Viver is advocating flexible import laws for next year's proposed investor-backed domestic competition. The governing bodies reached a tentative agreement with entrepreneurs Anna Mowbray and Ellie Williams to launch a 2027 league, but 18 locals had signed abroad before the announcement. Viver says there are consequently a number of Australian free agents.
4: So perhaps we can entice them back to our competition here and just consider what the best mix is to get plenty of Kiwis playing, but also have that appeal of some international players coming into our market as well.
1: That's news and sport to 5 minutes past eight. Marcus Lush is next. News Talk ZB Weather Watch 24/7 for Northland to Taranaki, including Coromandel, Bay of Plenty and the Central High Country. Partly cloudy with isolated showers, turning to rain for a time tomorrow evening south of Waikato. Gisborne to Wairarapa, fine with high cloud at times. Whanganui to Wellington, partly cloudy, the odd shower north of Horowhenua tonight and elsewhere tomorrow evening. Nelson, Marlborough, Canterbury and Otago, excluding Clutha, high cloud at times, a few spots of rain about Otago, scattered rain developing in Nelson from tomorrow evening. Clutha and Southland, showers clearing tomorrow afternoon but returning overnight. Buller to Fiordland, mostly cloudy with occasional showers, but rain in Fiordland that will be heavy at times. Thunderstorms are possible tomorrow night south of Hokitika. And for the Chatham Islands, fine spells increasing. I'm Stuart Willey. That's News Talk ZB News, Sport and Weather to 6 minutes past eight.
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Greetings, good evening, and welcome. My name is Marcus here till 12 o'clock tonight. Did I feel the quake? No. There we go. I was disappointed to have missed that. I came to work early. I came to work at 6 o'clock, and I was reading a book. Reading a spy thriller, which I'm getting back into that, and that was all right. Laid out on the couch and went to sleep. They've got sort of a knitted Paddington bear, which was quite a nice pillow. So I lay down, fast asleep, woke up at about 7:30, turned the phone on, messages and texts about the quakes. I completely missed it. It was a biggie, apparently. Not a biggie as the one that was 2 months ago that was a 6.3. So a couple, and the stronger one came second, like a dual quake, like a double quake. A bit like the one that hit South America last month. They are a rare phenomenon, the double quake. Well, I'm no seismologist, clearly.

0: Is it called a double quake? I think it's a double quake. I think Venezuela had a double quake. So it was two quite similar, like two main shocks. Very shallow, 5Ks. Goodness. So if you felt that, just quickly let me know how that was, because I want to know what that was like. I know that the bridge in Queenstown has closed. That is the bridge. That's the Edith Cavell Bridge. Edith Cavell was a war hero. The bridge is named after her. She's a British nurse. She's got a bridge named. She's a celebrated British nurse. Was she British? Why have we got a? Yes, she was celebrated. But there's places all around the world that celebrate her. But that is Edith Cavell, and the bridge is closed. Seems to be closed every time there's a quake. If you felt it, I need to know about that quite quickly. She was executed. Yes. And a pioneer of British nursing. Anyway, so a lot's going on there, a lot to unpick. There's a quake, and there's a nurse, and there's a bridge. And all those things are connected. If you want to talk about that just quickly, get in touch. Oh, wait. But yes, it happened, and it was a strong shock. It's been felt widely. Vanessa and the kids are at Spider-Man, because she texted me, and I don't know if she hasn't texted back. So, friends of ours in Dunedin have felt it. Anyway, there's wide reports on that where that's been felt. There will be subsequent aftershocks, no doubt. But they're saying be careful on the road, because it's the sort of time that there's probably avalanche risk and all sorts of things could go bad quite quickly. Yeah, 2.6, oh, that's Whakatane. There is a 4.6 subsequently at about half an hour ago, and a 4.8 and a 5.6. So four quite strong quakes in a short space of time. Get in touch if you want to talk about that or anything else. 0800 80 80 and 9292 to text. John, it's Marcus. Good evening and welcome.
1: Yes, Mr. Mayor, I'll turn the speaker off. Yes, can you hear me?
0: Yes, did you want me to hear you?
1: Oh, you silly bugger. Of course I do.
0: Oh, please. You silly bugger.
1: Now, Edith Cavell, a very courageous woman, but they named several things after her, and one of them was a flower. It was a Japanese chrysanthemum. And it's a very flamboyant chrysanthemum, and it's white, pure white. And it's called the Edith Cavell.
0: Well, how interesting is that? Are you a flower man?
1: I'm a gardener. Well, I was until I moved into a retirement village where I'm not allowed to touch the garden.
0: Really?
1: Yeah, no, they have gardeners here. Yeah, but I planted...
0: But that is your skill. I thought you would have been encouraged instead in that direction. A, to keep you occupied and away from the others, and B, all of the above.
1: What do you mean to keep me away from
0: the
1: others?
0: I don't know, because that's your thing. You probably want you doing your thing, don't they?
1: Well, I planted some silver beet amongst their pansies, and they came along and they pulled out my silver beet.
0: Wow.
1: Yeah. No, apparently there are rules, you see. So make read the fine print before you move into one of these places.
0: But the majority of people at a retirement village would be at that sweet spot in their life where they were keen gardeners and would still have their trowel. You'd encourage that, surely.
1: Oh, yes, I've still got my watering can, and
0: I've
1: got my trowel.
0: Yeah.
1: And I've got my pots. But sorry if I'm lisping, but I've just had a tooth pulled out and my top plate keeps moving, so I'm not speaking.
0: You sound fine.
1: Okay, well, you enjoy the rest of the evening, Marcus.
0: Were you going to eat the silver beet?
1: Oh, I've eaten it tonight.
0: The stuff you grew?
1: Yes, in my pot.
0: Good.
1: I had to start again and plant some more plants in a pot. You're allowed to have pots.
0: I can't believe this.
1: Oh, no, this is... Yes, no.
0: Did you just assume that you could have a plot when you went there?
1: Well, I sort of did,
0: yeah,
1: yes.
0: Me too. I would have too if I'm going. I thought I'd be taking my trowel.
1: Yes, I at least an allotment or something out the back where you could...
0: Yeah. And they'd be saving money on their gardeners by having people plot around and stuff like that.
1: Oh, no... I can see where they're coming from, because

0: Oh, you're worried about getting you're worried about getting kicked out now, aren't you?
1: No. But if everybody wanted to do their own thing, I think it could all become a bit of a muddle.
0: Yes, but hang on, aren't we encouraging people to be active in their retirement for their mental health and because of their movement and all of that? This is the actual breadbasket of what you're supposed to do to stay healthy when you're elderly, is to be engaged, active with your hands in the soil.
1: Yes, there are other things you can do to keep active, Marcus. But
0: but we don't really sit in a room doing knees up, Mother Brown, do we?
1: It's nice talking to you, Marcus.
0: Sounding good, John. Knees up, Mother Brown. Knees up, Mother Brown. 8:14, here to the very end. Did you feel the quake? We're talking about Edith. I didn't actually couldn't Google up much about the Edith Cavell Crozet. There wasn't much about that. I think that might be a flower that's fallen from fame. Did he get that right? Was it with Crozet? Maybe I misheard him. Anyway, get in touch. We're talking about the quake and the Edith Cavell flower, and the number is 0800 80 1080 and 9292 to text. Oh, the other thing I want to mention just quickly before we cut to the nuts and bolts of about what tonight's about. Did anyone see the Reagan documentary on Netflix that came out today? She was the breakdancer that ruined breakdancing. I don't know if anyone saw that. I just saw that was on tonight. There's some comments on that. So the quake, Edith Cavell, should she be allowed to garden at a rest home? What else can't you do? What you want to do is go to those rest homes in America, the Jimmy Buffett rest homes. They look fantastic. You seen those? You read about those? There are rest homes based on, or retirement villages. I get those. I interchange those. I know it's bad. I get the PR companies texting me. Oh, yeah. Anyway, I get a text from an acidy woman saying they're not called. Anyway, the retirement villages in America, there are Jimmy Buffett-themed ones. And you just wear bright-coloured shirts and drink margaritas. And seems great. Wow. Latitude Margaritaville, I think one of them's called. 55-plus active adult retirement communities. Inspired by the relaxed tropical lifestyle of Jimmy Buffett. I'm all in. I reckon that'd be great. They all think they found the secret sauce. But I'm sure, I'm looking at the pictures of it now, it looks like, well, there's a guy standing outside his silver beet. It's where you should go, John. We should give a little you there. Yeah. Maybe we've got the whole thing wrong. Anyway, get in touch, Marcus till 12, if you want to be a part of it. Someone said someone is missing a trick. Free gardening labour, anyone? Leroy says, how many players does Dave Rennie want? Currently 37, not to mention the assistants or the assistants. No wonder the rugby union has no money. In comparison, the Warriors have less than half. I felt the second quake at home in Helensburgh, Dunedin. It was moderate to the point I grabbed my phone, another torch, and looked for the cat to keep him safe in case it was followed with something bigger. I don't know where it was centred at that point. Well, get in touch. My name is Marcus. Welcome. The number is 0800 80. To anything goes. Here till Friday. I was going to say here till Friday. But the Edith Cavell Bridge is closed. And get in touch if you want to be a part of the show. 0800 80 1080 and 9292 to text if you do want to come through. By the way, this day in 1960 was the golden hour for Kiwi runners in Rome. Snell, the 800. Halberg, the 5,000. Also in 1666, it was the Great Fire of London. Yep. Get in touch, Marcus, till 12, 0800 80 1080 and 9292 to text. Yes. Whew. But if you felt the quake, get in touch with us quite quickly. And also, too, should you be able to garden at a retirement village? And by the way, in the in Tokyo, in Japan, the latest trend, instant noodles, which can be made with cold water. It's designed to be a cooling summer snack. What a great idea. Goodness me, I think cold noodles would be... Well, mind you, the cold noodles are a bit

0: like those glassy rice noodles, aren't they? They're eaten cold. Anyway, here till 12. If there's anything else you want to mention tonight, be in touch. Marcus till midnight. By the way, things seem to be escalating in the Strait of Hormuz. The Iranians are actively bombing US bases after the United States struck and killed people, including a four-year-old, at a wedding. That's all going on too. 18 past 8. My name is Marcus. Good evening, and I hope it's good where you are. Feel free to get in touch. Feel free to partake. As I say, 0800 80 1080. Reading. We haven't talked about reading for a while. What are your great, what are the great, if you're reading those books, you know, the books you just read that are like, what's the category I'm looking for? Like thrillers. Who are your great thriller authors or spy novels? I know people are right into that. If you're just trying to check out and read something like that, what do you go with? What are the ones that seem to be the surefire ones for you? Be curious in that. And moving to Margaritaville, looks good. It looks like nice pastel-coloured single units at Margaritaville. I think where it becomes a bit of a down buzz is a lot of people have mobility scooters. They're not so much wandering around as they're mobility scootering around. Anywho, again, touch if you want to partake. My name is Marcus. Welcome. 0800 80 1080 and 9292 to text. There's no, apparently no talks of tsunamis coming up the fjords or anything. You'll be pleased to know. Well, I'm pleased to know. 19 past 8.
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8: Market seems to think the cash rate moves today. Take us to 275. Mike Jones, BNZ's chief economist, is back with us. Stephen Topless, who works in your bank, he's got it ending up at about 4% in the middle part of next year.
9: We've never had really high conviction that sort of 4% exactly is the number. It's basically just a bit of risk management that says, well, when the Reserve Bank starts lifting the OCR, the OCR normally peaks somewhere north of that neutral level. Now, the Reserve Bank's got a forecast horizon estimate for the neutral rate at 3.5. So we've basically said, well, you know, 4 could be the number, but open to conjecture.
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0: 23 past 8, lines there, free. Helen, it's Mark.

0: Yes, good evening and welcome.
1: Yes, hi Marcus. Look, this is something I think a great deal about, the way people in rest homes and retirement villages are having all that sort of stuff taken away from them. There should be land set aside so that residents could get together and grow some of their own food and have chickens and all that sort of stuff. It's good. Sense of community and purpose. If you have all that stuff taken away from you and you're quite capable, you don't live very long. I think it's terrible.
0: I just can't believe it. I just thought there'd be a shed, a common shed where there'd be hose and and hoses and a trowel and a rake and a And you just get in there and you talk, g'day, Bill, haven't seen you for a while, things okay? Oh, yeah, all good, Bluey, yeah, no, we went away for a couple of days, we're back now, and it's, yeah, no, the garden's looking good, isn't it? Yeah, and just all those sorts of conversations.
1: No, if you look, the rest home I went to visit some people in that I used to know, just room after room of people just lying on their bed watching television, you know, it's just atrocious, you know, and fed really poor diet. You know, they could be out there growing, helping to grow food that could be used to feed people and eggs and chickens. And, you know, this is what keeps you alive, you know.
0: Exactly.
1: Look, there's a terrible story about...
0: John sounds like he's fading away before our eyes. He used to be a peppy guy. Now he's...
1: No,
0: his spirit's gone.
1: Yes, this is true. Now, there's a terrible story that I heard about years ago.
0: Why tell it if it's terrible? Is it going to depress us?
1: Well, it's about a woman called Grandma Moses, and she was a very... She took up painting in her old age. She's a very, very incredibly talented artist. She did beautiful paintings, a primitive American painter.
0: Yes.
1: People can look her up. Her name was Anne-Marie...
0: Grandma Moses,
1: that's right. Now, her relatives decided that she would be better off in a rest home. They took away her paintbrushes because they felt that, you know, that this wasn't right. And she didn't last very long after that because they took her whole reason for living away from her. And she did the most beautiful paintings.
0: Oh, they're gorgeous. They're gorgeous. I didn't start painting until she was 78.
1: That's right. Fantastic. And she just painted what people would have... what they wanted their lives. Oh, what I'd really like to do is be living, blah blah blah, and I have horses. So she'd do a painting of what this person, how they really wanted their lives to be. And it's a terrible story. You know, I think this is disgraceful, and people have got to change it. You know, and so much of this stuff with rest homes that people are fed really poorly, and it's all for the benefit of the shareholders.
0: Exactly.
1: Not all rest homes, of course, but this is
0: well, there's always stories of all the All Blacks investing in retirement villages, aren't there? I think they shouldn't even be making money. Fancy making money out of elderly people. It seems wrong. Okay. Oh, gee. I'm always seeing they always talk about the people where they're investing in. I think, cheapest creepers. Linda, it's Marcus. Welcome. Good evening.
2: Hi. How are you?
0: Good, thank you, Linda.
2: I'm at Somerset Village in Waikanae, and we are allowed to do our own gardens.
0: Great. That's what we want to hear.
2: If we want a hand doing something, the gardeners will help us. We've also got community gardens large raised boxes where if you want to plant vegetables, you can plant vegetables. So we're allowed to do whatever we want in our garden, apart from planting illegal substances.
0: Well, and that's probably a discussion for another day. And people are into it, right?
2: Oh, yeah. We do our own garden.
0: Yeah, I'm pleased I asked that and I'm pleased you answered. So there we go. And some you can do that. 27 past 8, 0800 80 1080 and 9292 to text Marcus till 12. You do want to come through. Retirement villages and having your garden. I'm for Christchurch of all places, the Garden City, for goodness sake. You can't plant. So tell us where it is. Can you plant at your place, people? Sure felt earthquakes here, Marcus. Very noisy and intense, especially the first two. Had us under the doorway, then charging outside. Three doors fly up with the force of it. After flooding, everyone frazzled as it is worrying. Now, after flooding, are you Christchurch or are you Queenstown or Dunedin? I bet there is a flyover at the opening NFL game, Marcus. Have a guess where it's been held. I don't know. Tell me.

0: when I've seen him on the Talent Quest shows. Yeah. I thought he'd be older than that, 77. The intensive care for testing. Say you, say me. This song? Three times a lady. Hello, Midnight. My name is Marcus. Welcome away. 880, 1080. What is the name of the artist lady, please and thank you? I don't know how I feel about please and thank you. I've Googled it up somewhere, but I think it was Grandma Moses. I'm pretty sure that's what I Googled up. Yeah, Grandma Moses, beautiful paintings. I guess some could say they are naive, but a lot of them look like Bruegels. In fact, some look better than Bruegels. Anna Mary Robertson. Worth Googling up. And then just go to image and you see them all. And as I say, there's one that does look exactly like a Bruegel. A snow scene. Now I'm going to not want to stop singing Lionel Richie all night. Earwormed already. Anyway, here till. Oh, if you've seen Ray Gun, let me know how that was. The documentary, Half Past 8. Stu, headlines, please.
1: Thanks, Marcus. The Lower South Island's been hit by two moderate earthquakes within minutes this evening. The magnitude 5.6 and 5.5 shakes in Fiordland have been followed by four light and weak tremors. Methanol producer Methanex has confirmed it's shutting the Taranaki plant that's run for 40 years. It's selling most of its natural gas entitlements under current contracts starting next year. Three key players in running Wellington's Moa Point facility have all been judged to blame for its catastrophic failure. The government's released review findings into the February disaster that let billions of litres of wastewater flow into coastal waters. A police employee is facing dozens of charges after investigations by the National Integrity Unit, including rape, indecent assault and kidnapping. And our ANZAC partnership with Australia is reaching into space, with a military agreement signed to formalise defence collaboration far above the planet. More from the newsroom at 9 or go to nzherald.co.nz.
0: Text you 29 to 9, here till 12. My name is Marcus. Hope it's good where you are. Get in touch, quakes and retirement villages. Someone says you really need to do more research on rest homes. Ours is active, fun and always busy. Our residents really love their home, have a great garden, and several residents use their balconies to produce tomatoes. Check out Arrivida in Christchurch. So, phoning in is the research and talkback. People come up, John says we can't garden. I say that's bad. Some people then say we can garden. And change comes from this. Yeah. This is not Eyewitness News. This is a phone-in show. Yeah. But I don't think yours is, I don't think you're in a rest home. I think you're probably in a retirement village. Anyway, get in touch, Marcus, till 12-0-800-80-1080 and 9292 to text. Yep. 28 to 9. Whew. Oh, 0800 80 1080. 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
4: 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Mm. It's just a mingle because some people don't drink.
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5: This is funny. Marcus, I used to wait for my elderly friend to go for an afternoon nap, then sneak up to his room with a broom, then get on my knees and prod his bed. He would yell out, "Did you feel that quake?" It's from John. Wow. Are we up to joking about quakes? There is a game at the MCG on September the 11th of all dates. Oh, wow. And someone's wondering if there's going to be a flyover. Yeah, I don't think you do a flyover on September 11. Do we do anything on September 11? It's the 25th year anniversary. I don't think we'll be doing anything. What? Oh, yes, for us it should be September 12 too, I think, because we felt it the next day. I got up and took my phone kept ringing and I took my phone off the hook and then slept right through it. I had been getting some, remember we used to get bad phone calls on our landlines? Yeah. All gone now with cell phones, hasn't it? Be in touch. We are talking gardening at, can you garden at your retirement village? Would it be some you can or most you can or a few you can't? That's the question we're asking tonight. If you want to partake, that's the plan. 0800 80 1080 and 9292 to text. I just think he'd be an asset. Yeah. By the way, speaking of reading, Mr. Beast, the king of stunts, is now trying to get people to read. He is combined with best-selling writer James Patterson to write his first novel. We are talking about thriller writers. Anyone, James Patterson, do you rate? Let me know what your favourite writers are. I've started reading some of the books I see at second-hand shops. I'm not quite sure. Here's what I can't quite work out. Do you reckon the books at the second-hand shops would be the good ones or the bad ones? I'm just trying to work out whether it's an efficient, kind of a method for getting books, if the good ones all end up there or the bad ones end up there. Anyway, I'll let you know how that goes. By the way, I had a random run-in with a guy today, right? I stopped to take a photo and got chatting to a guy, and he's a gardener, and he said, "Would you like some radishes?" I said, "Oh, yeah, I'll be in for some radishes." And we walked across to, he had quite a sizable garden. And he gave me radishes, and the radishes would have been, they're circular, but they're gigantic. I said, "They're radish." He said, "Yeah." I said, "They're not a horseradish." He said, "No, they're a radish. They'd be bigger than an apple." I mean, every time I've grown radishes or eaten radishes, they're those little red ones. These are white in the size. What would they be? And do you eat them the same way? I'm pretty interested in this. Great garden. Great garden. I only stopped because there's Tunnel House was on the side of the road and blowing across in the winds. Peter, it's Marcus. Welcome and good evening.
6: Good evening. Well, the Donald Trump signs deals and can't keep them and keeps threatening. Some people think he's equivalent to a child that doesn't want to get anything but his own way and doesn't seem to realise the consequences are going to be paid with the world economy. And it's something that is you know, not going to end soon. And apparently the polls in the state show that he could lose 50 seats in the Senate to the
5: I think there's never any doubt that he's going to lose the senators there. I mean, it's going to be interesting, but one would assume that. And what I've heard that the people from the left and right are getting together on is that no one wants AI because they don't want to embolden the billionaires and the trillionaires because they're the ones that all benefit. And there seems to be people from all ends of the spectrum. The figures have gone from 40% to 80% of people opposed to AI. Isn't that interesting?
6: Yes, well, then after the November election, they reckon they'll ask Trump to quit because of using his War Powers Act without doing proper procedures, and then they're likely to impeach him.
5: He's probably ready to go. He's already talking about what he's going to do with his retirement, whether in fact he gets one.
6: So that will be interesting. And, of course, Vance will get the thing, but they reckon all the people...
5: France will get the thing?
6: Vance, the vice president.
5: No. Vance is unelectable. He's too much... there is nothing nice about him.
6: Well, apparently... all the people who disagree with Donald Trump are more or less in high positions have quit and resigned. So you know, who's going to be balancing them? And then you've got world leaders that, you know, can be under attack, whether you're in Canada or pay extra through tariffs. You know, when is the world going to say, no, thank you, Mr. America, we don't believe in illegal killings of people in countries or fishermen and all this sort of stuff. We need.
5: Are you a gardener, Peter?
6: I have planted lots of trees.
5: Okay, wow. Natives?
6: Yes, fruit trees, natives.
5: And you're living on that land?
6: Well, I have a place that's got clay, unfortunately.
5: It's got what clay?
6: Clay. So I tried some avocados, but. Some people say they don't like the wind, they get a bit upset, and you can overwater them too easily.
5: Yeah. What island are you on, the north or the south?
6: The south.
5: Okay. Nice to hear from you, Peter. Thank you. 19 to 9, 0800 80 1080 and 90. Yes, these radishes are circular, spherical. They're not long. They're not like a daikon. These are round, but big. Texts. Haven't had any heavy breathers since... the heavy breathers have gone. I think online content has seen them, right? I love James Lee Burke as a crime writer. Retirement villages and gardens. Yes, they can do their own gardens, but don't have a choice of what goes in. They are allowed veggie pods in their own yards or citrus in pots. Why would citrus have to be in pots? Seems very controlling. Stuart McBride is another author I love. Logan McRae, a police officer in Aberdeen, excellent. Great thrillers. J.D. Kirk is another Scottish author. There we go. Keep those texts coming through here till 12, 18 to 9. Big quakes in Fiordland, widely felt, but no damage. Now, something's happening with Powerball, is it, Dan? When's the evener? The next draw is Saturday. It was drawn tonight. The next draw is Saturday, and that's the one I think. The last one, then they give that away. Then it's gone from 10 balls to 14 balls, which makes it more difficult, but not that much more difficult. If you get all six numbers, then getting from 1 and 10, you've got to get 1 and 14, which takes you... In the past, every 10th winner should have, by chance, got the Powerball. Now it goes down to every, 14th or 14th. Yeah, good on them for doing that. Makes it more interesting. Hedl 12, you want to talk on air? 0800 80 1080 and 9292 to text. Get amongst it, people, if you want to be amongst it. If not, that's all fine. But gardening at retirement homes.

0: if you want to say something about that. Yeah. So get in touch if you want to talk. Oh, and did you see the ray gun documentary? I'm kind of interested in that. Very interested. So yeah, be a part of it. 19 away from 9.
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0: Forty away from 9, get in touch, 0800 80 1080 and 9292 to text. The two quakes felt wild. And when they say felt wildly, I think a lot of people just get on that website and just, they want to get included. So I always take that with a grain, because who in Auckland's going to feel that? And how desperate is someone in Auckland pretending they've felt something they haven't felt? But there's people in Auckland that have said it felt severe. In fact, that person seems to be more in Coatesville or Parimarima. Get in touch, Marcus Tortorf. Peter, good evening. Welcome.
8: Yeah, hi, mate.
0: G'day, mate.
8: I'm with you now?
0: Yep, always have been, right from when you said, I said g'day and you said g'day, mate.
8: Oh, sorry. All right. Hey, look, I'm just ringing up to complain about Woolworths. I have $2,000 worth of their trolleys sitting in my yard. I rang them up and asked them to pick them up. It's been 4 days.
0: Oh, that's heartbreaking. That's unbelievable.
8: Heartbreaking for them.
0: How much are we reckoning they're worth $200 each? Have you got 10?
8: No, I rang them up. They're $150 each.
0: Oh, yeah.
8: And they don't want to pick them up.
0: I don't reckon they care. I reckon they claim insurance. I reckon they get brand new ones. Otherwise, they'd be out there getting them. I've never once seen them care about it. I reckon they pretend to care, but they're not into it.
8: And that's why our food costs are so high.
0: Exactly. And our insurance costs.
8: Okay, well, that's all I was going to say. I just want it going out there on the radio.
0: Yeah, no, it's out there.
8: We're paying higher costs for our food.
0: Where are you?
8: Rānui.
0: Yeah, it's pretty, because it's quite streamy, Rānui. I can imagine people tipping trolleys into the streams. Is that where you've got yours from?
8: I run a park here.
0: Oh, good on you.

0: Well, I don't run the park personally, but I'm part of the park. It's a caravan park on 524 Swanson Road. I have tried, and sadly, by tomorrow, I'm going to take all of those and throw them in the bin.
1: Good on you.
0: No, not good on me.
1: Not good on you.
0: No, that's not the way it should be. However,
1: But I can imagine, right, if they started offering rewards for the trolleys, then people would steal them for the rewards.
0: Okay, that's one thing I didn't think about, but
1: The same thing with traffic cones. People always say there should be a reward for traffic cones, but then people would just hey, what's the history of that caravan park?
0: Sorry?
1: What's the history of that caravan park? Has it always been there?
0: Yes. Western Park Village.
1: Well, and it's always been a caravan park?
0: Oh, it has for about 40, 50 years.
1: Goodness. Looks like it's got quite a few people living there from Google Maps.
0: Yeah, there's over 200.
1: Are they the ones that are bringing back the supermarket trolleys?
0: I can't say that.
1: No, but that said without judgment, but it's entirely believable. Yeah, but how far? Fresh Choice is just down the road, right?
0: Yes, it is. Ranui, yeah.
1: Yeah, okay. But I even think probably is a chance
0: Forget about the people. Forget about how far it is. I have been ringing Woolworths and Fresh Choice just to come and pick up. I have 13. And when I say 13, I mean viable. They're still good.
1: Yeah.
0: I've got about 16 or 17, but they're broken. The wheels and everything. I will throw them away. They're no use. But I've got 13 decent trolleys here, and they won't come and pick them up.
1: Flip. I can't work it out, but I appreciate you coming through, Peter. Maybe someone else has got some comments about that. 0800 80 1080 and 929 due to text. That's what we're about tonight. Get in touch here till 12, 0800 80 1080. Does seem stupid, doesn't it? Someone said, Marcus, watched Raygun last night. Was very good watch. She was set up to fail. She explained how the last dance she did came about. Richard Branson saved her from a downward spiral. Worth the watch. Are they plastic trolleys? Maybe that's why they don't care. I remember in the 90s they hired helicopters to find trolleys in people's gardens. Get in touch, Marcus, till 12, 9 away from 9.
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3: 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Someone says use the wheels for go-karts. It'd be a terrible go-kart. Mike says, I used to work for a large retailer where they expected the in-store team to go and collect trolleys using their own vehicles. They would not pay a cent towards the cost of returning them, which may be the reason why no one collects them anymore. Chopping trolleys, chop them up, sell them to the scrap metal yard. The wheels are handy on the underside of pallets for cool outdoor furniture. Be a bit splintery, wouldn't it? Wheel the trolleys out on the road. They soon will be picked up. Get those trolleys to the rest home for the man to line and build a garden. They have so many uses. Tip the trolley cart upside down in the backyard and use it as a redneck barbecue. Crowd happy. My late husband lived in a lovely rest home called Admatha in Christchurch. There were built-up veggie gardens for the residents to pursue their love of gardening. Produce was used in the RH kitchen. Chrissy X. Be rest home or retirement home. There is some confusion. Get in touch, Marcus, till 12. Big quakes. Big quakes. Fives. 5.5. Shallow. So shallow. I've never known a quake to be as shallow as 5. What's the shallowest quake there's ever been? What would that be? I mean, what would you call a quake at ground level? Then it becomes a avalanche, does it? What are the shallowest quakes? Yeah, I don't know what the answer is. Anyway, that's just me thinking aloud. Here till midnight, my name is Marcus. Good evening. Oh, yeah. Discussing round, big, white radishes. Circular, spherical, not a long one, not a daikon, not a horseradish. What are they? Kind of fascinated by those. Are they just very well grown? It's one of the topics. And supermarket, how have people I sometimes feel I give the supermarkets a bit of a hard time, but you know, they're stupid cards. But are they negligent when it comes to trolleys? Because obviously this caravan park, a lot of people haven't got private transport, haven't got personal transport and come home with their trolleys. So then what do you do? Be in touch if you want to partake. Marcus till midnight. 0800 80 1080 and 9292 to text. Get in touch here till 12. And radishes and books and gardening in retirement villages. And the Reagan documentary. And Margaritaville, the Jimmy Buffett retirement villages. Look quite good. Don't know if you go as a Kiwi citizen. It's become a quite a big thing over there. Get in touch if you want to partake. Marcus till 12. Anything else? Yep. Looking forward to input tonight. 0800 80 1080.

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11: It's 9 o'clock. I'm Stuart Willey. The Energy Minister says domestic gas supply freed up by Methanex shutting up shop doesn't remove the need for an LNG import terminal. Methanex is closing its Taranaki plant next year, ending a 40-year run and affecting hundreds of staff. The methanol producer says it struck a deal to sell most of its current natural gas entitlements to Genesis. Simeon Brown says those contracts cover only about 12 petajoules of gas over 3 years.
12: The dry year risk that we are procuring through the LNG importation terminal requires 12 PJ over a 3-month period and a dry winter.
11: A real estate agent says she's weeping, set to lose her licence and 30-year career over refusing to do a 90-minute Māori tikanga course. Janet Dixon's been in a 3-year fight and has now failed to get an exemption. She claims the course is irrelevant to work, politically biased and conflicts with her Christian beliefs. Dixon says she would keep fighting if there were enough money.
13: I'd like to pursue this to a point where we actually can get an outcome.
11: The Reserve Bank could hit pause on the official cash rate next month after hiking it today. It's raised the OCR 25 basis points to 2.75%. The central bank's forward track forecast predicts 2.81% in December and 3.15% at the end of 2027. Governor Anna Braman says they want to see what happens before the next review in 8 weeks.
14: Future policy decisions will depend on incoming data and the committee's judgment of the balance of risk to medium-term inflation.
11: Police Commissioner Richard Chambers has been cleared of criminal wrongdoing. The Police National Integrity Unit and IPCA were looking into historical allegations, which Chambers rejected, relating to conduct towards women. Wellington's mayor is apologising for the failure of its Moore Point wastewater facility, deemed avoidable. The government's released a Crown Review's findings on the February disaster. It found significant gaps in stewardship over decades, saying the council's reliance on information from others prevented informed decisions. Mayor Andrew Little accepts the council should maintain active oversight in future, saying this was unacceptable.
15: I'm very sorry that this has happened. I look at it with considerable regret. It is our job to make sure that, having been told what the flaws were, that we respond effectively to it.
11: Dunedin City Councillor Benedict Ong has been served a trespass notice from All Students Association property at Otago University over allegations of inappropriate and unwanted behaviour. Rosie Leishman has more.
16: Association President Daniel Leamy says the notice reflects its commitment to preventing harm and keeping students safe, and is urging the university to

0: do the same. Ong regularly posts photos and videos of interactions with students on campus and says this is another politically motivated and false attack against him.
1: Ong has already faced two separate council code of conduct complaints and a third is underway. Foreign Minister Winston Peters says New Zealand is welcoming a $60 million fuel support package from the US for the Pacific. The State Department will distribute the fund to various Pacific states. In News Talk ZB Sport, Silver Ferns captain Karen Berg is welcoming a move towards privatisation for New Zealand's domestic netball competition. She's one of 18 of the country's best players who'll play overseas next year. Many of those left due to the uncertainty surrounding the local league. Berger says the confirmation of a new comp is an encouraging step to lure elite talent home.
2: Unfortunately, a lot of us were forced into having to make that decision. But yeah, I'm sure with the development of this competition and having this opportunity to show that what New Zealand is capable of, you might potentially see a lot more coming back this way.
1: Warriors coach Andrew Webster admits he's had little luck convincing some senior players to rest ahead of the NRL finals. Hooker Wade Gann and second rower Kurt Capewell have agreed to sit out Saturday's final regular season match against Manly. The match is largely inconsequential outside of the minor premiership, with a top two place already secured. Webster says the likes of James Fisher-Harris, Mitch Barnett and Aaron Clark were unanimously in favour of playing.
3: Our front rowers consulted them. They're typical front rowers. They want to play, keep that continuity and keep their legs moving and feel that the speed of the game. I didn't get much of a choice of the front rowers.
1: Rugby midfielder Anton Lennart-Brown believes impact off the bench can help steer the All Blacks home in the third test against South Africa. New Zealand's kicked home and finished strongly in both test matches so far, albeit for a win and a loss. Lennart-Brown has come off the bench in both games and says they're building on a good platform.
4: We're seeing that the boys are doing, you know, enormous amount of work. There's some tough carries going on in the forwards, which open up opportunities and space in the back. So that's what we're seeing, and I think that's what we'll keep doing.
1: That's news and sport to 5 minutes past nine. Marcus Lush is next. Newstalk ZB Weather Watch 24/7. Northland to Taranaki, including Coromandel, Bay of Plenty and the Central High Country. Partly cloudy with isolated showers, turning to rain for a time tomorrow evening south of Waikato. Gisborne to Wairarapa, fine with high cloud at times. Whanganui to Wellington, partly cloudy. The odd shower north of Horowhenua clearing tonight, but returning everywhere tomorrow evening. Nelson, Marlborough, Canterbury and Otago, excluding Clutha. High cloud at times, scattered rain developing about Nelson and inland areas tomorrow. Clutha and Southland, showers clearing tomorrow morning, but returning again by night. Buller to Fiordland, showers but rain in Fiordland, heavy at times. Thunderstorms possible tomorrow night south of Hokitika. And for the Chatham Islands, cloudy with fine spells. I'm Stuart Willie. That's News Talk ZB News, Sport and Weather to 6 minutes past nine.
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Greetings, welcome. The number is 0800 80 1080. Marcus, I watched an interesting video on YouTube about the Richter scale. 5 on the Richter scale is equivalent to a speck of dust landing, or a minus 5 is equivalent to a speck of dust landing on your table. Thank you. Marcus, speaking of abandoned trolleys, reminded me of Bubbles from the new TV series Trailer Park Boys. Great program. He repairs abandoned trolleys and sells them back to the supermarket. When Powerball goes to 14 numbers from 13, when Powerball goes to 14 numbers from the 13th of September, me and everyone I know will never buy again a Powerball ticket.

0: It will go unstuck to a must-be-won 60 million shared by hundreds. I think it's a good thing. I think then we get the drama of the 60 million. I'm very excited by it. Well, I'm not excited by it. I couldn't care less, but I am not going to start using faulty logic to say that they've made a mistake, because clearly it's the right thing to do. Because it's when the numbers get big that they get the hype, and then they go to the mathematics department to ask the statistician, and all that gets exciting. Get in touch if you want to talk on air. Trolleys, supermarket trolleys, and the fact that supermarkets won't pick them up. There's some areas, Weymouth, where there's just so many. And you think, wow, I'm convinced the supermarkets get insurance. Because otherwise they'd be doing more about it. I just don't think they care. I don't know this. But it seems to me it's a way they can rejuvenate their stock. Make for a good podcast, but that's not my thing, podcasts. Trouble with podcasts, they all run out of ideas, they just talk to each other. Anyway, good evening, Anne, this is Marcus, welcome.
1: I don't know whether you'll be able to tell me anything, but I just wondered if you'd heard if anybody had got hurt in the earthquakes down south, because one of my adult sons has just gone down there to work down there for a few days.
0: Where's he working?
1: I don't know. He's talking to different companies and that sort of thing, so I don't know how to get in touch with him, really.
0: He wouldn't be talking to different companies at Milford Sound, though, would he? I think that would be, if anyone got hurt, it'd be Milford Sound. That's the epicentre.
1: Right. I don't know. I've never been in the South Island.
0: Oh, gosh, you've missed a great deal. Hey, look, it's where the earthquake was an extremely remote place.
1: Oh,
0: It would be 100 k's away from Queenstown. It would be 1,000 k's away from Christchurch. I presume he's in Christchurch, is he?
1: I don't know, but it would be a place where a lot of people could gather, and he'd talk to them about his, things he talks about.
0: Oh, sounds fit. What does he talk about?
1: Well, he's very much a horticulturist.
0: Oh, goodness.
1: Yes, and he's a bit unlike his father, who is an animal lover.
0: Oh, gone the other way.
1: That's right. Thanks. It's given me more hope that he's okay.
0: Not only has no one been hurt, I don't think there's anything even been fallen off his shelf. Nothing. Nothing is disappointing. Well, I shouldn't say that, but you know, from a news point of view, you get a quake and there's not even anything. I mean, I don't even think the New World or the Fresh Choice in Tiano will have things off its shelves. But what about the trolleys? What about the giant round radish? And what about anything else you've got tonight? Marcus told me, I'll take a photo of that stupid radish because no one knows what it is. And people just texting me stupid stuff. Here till 12. My name is Marcus. Good evening. Welcome. And the thriller writers that you are loving reading, tell us a bit about what their books are like. Seems as though we are. Are we in a golden age of reading? People seem to be reading again. Is that your vibe you're getting? That's what I'm getting. 0800 80 1080. There's other stuff you want to talk about. Now's a good time to come through. Lines are free. Do you want a sweepstake on the rugby on Friday? I don't think so. It has been very widely felt, that quake, looking now at the more maps of it. Yep. Now, there is a plague of seagulls at Dairy Flat. I don't fully know where Dairy Flat is. Hundreds of seagulls are plaguing a North Auckland district, leaving business owners at

0: We're saying the birds have damaged roofs while their excrement has blocked drains and contaminated water. Locals are stumped about how they can solve a problem no one is taking responsibility for. Because they're off the side of the highway, they're 10Ks from the beach. I think Dairy Flats, there's shots here, and so there's just hundreds and hundreds of seagulls on roofs. Wow. I don't know what the answer would be. Getting rid of the gulls had proved difficult, as most of the birds were red-billed gulls, a protected species. You can't cull them. They're protected under the Wildlife Act. Although the reason behind the seagulls engulfing the area can't be confirmed, all the businesses agree on the most likely cause, the tip. So there's a tip nearby. The Redvale landfill, 3Ks down the road. The tip is monitoring the situation. They believe there's only about 270 seagulls in the tip from what they say. Well, gosh, that's the childhood, isn't it? Everyone, there used to be tips everywhere with seagulls and seagulls. It's amazing how we just had tips, like, down the road. So there we go. Would that be a talkback? What would someone ring up and say? Well, maybe someone is nearby. I just thought the way tips were ran these days is that the birds couldn't graze. It would all be covered. So if you've got something to say, I know I'm throwing too many topics at you, but I don't care. I don't know if we've got that grab onto one topic tonight. I've never really been to the Redvale tip, but it doesn't look like one of those tips that's... It doesn't look like an old dumpy dump. It looks like it's... it's hard to tell from Google Maps. It's called Redvale Landfill and Energy Park. That's a confusing name for it, isn't it? But I can't see actually... I don't know where the seagulls, why they go there. Maybe there's just spillage as the trucks... Oh, no, I can see something now. It looks like different parts where the rubbish is dumped. Well, it's kind of all of our problems because we all these days produce so much waste. So, yes, if you can comment on that, that's important. What's that circular track, Dan? With empty wagons. What is that? If you look on Google Maps and there's like a triangular circular track and with a whole lot of empty wagons in there. What is that? Dairy Flat track. What is that? I'm fascinated by that. Anyway, get in touch. Marcus till 12. Gav, good evening.
1: Yeah, g'day, mate. How you going?
0: Good, thanks, Gav. Thanks for asking.
1: You're more than welcome. I can tell you something that's been picked up and relocated. It's a waiting station at the Lakeside Railway Station.
0: Now, did we ask what had been picked up and relocated?
1: Yeah, it's been picked up because it was taken off the railway line as a waiting room and relocated to Uncle Ray's place.
0: Hang on, Gav. I don't understand what where you've come in with. What, I was talking about seagulls.
1: Oh, sorry.
0: That's all right. No, but I think what you're saying is valid, but I don't know. Have you been listening to the podcast?
1: No.
0: Okay.
1: Yeah, this is a fact. Well, seagulls do hang around rubbish dumps, don't they?
0: Yeah.
1: Yeah. Now, this is a fact. It's at the... it's been relocated to the Ellesmere Hysterical Society in Leeston. Yeah, it was a waiting room.
0: Okay, let's just go back to the beginning.
1: Hmm.
0: What did you hear that made you want to ring up TalkBack?

0: seagulls.
1: Okay. And you thought seagulls, and tell me what the word is. You went seagulls, and then you went...
0: Well, like vultures, aren't they?
1: Yep. About picking things up. You thought seagulls picking things up. Okay, understand. Yep.
0: Yeah.
1: So what's been picked up?
0: It was a waiting room at a railway siding, right? It's like a room, a waiting room.
1: Like a station, like a small station, like a country station. Siding. Yep, yep, yep.
0: That's right. Yeah.
1: And where's it gone to?
0: I think it's just about to be picked up, or it has been picked up, and it's getting relocated to the Leeston or Ellesmere Historical Society.
1: Oh, yeah, okay. Then there was that, the Hysterical Society. I like that. Always think that's a goodie. I noticed, Gav, you know, I mean, that's always good to call it the Hysterical Society. Good on you. Thanks, Gav. I don't want to stir, but I did hear on the news today on the station they're reporting about that the Matoda Railway Station that's been restored. What a waste of time that is. Run down, ugly building, unused because there's no passenger trains, in a place with no shortage of spare buildings. That is crazy. I know they're trying to dress that up as a win, but that is the last thing anyone wants. And such useless buildings. Because a restored railway, what can you do with it? I mean, you can't turn it into a bar, a nightclub or a restaurant because it's right near a busy railway station with freight. Can't believe that. Marcus, did you know that the new owners of the Waiwera hot pools are not going to have any water slides? I was talking about this last night. It's not a water park, it's a wellness retreat. And I don't know about you, but I think we need wellness retreats like we need... What's something we don't really need? We need wellness retreats like we need soulless shoes. They're of no use to anyone. And the heartbreaking thing is they're not even any use to the people that think they're of use. It's just all a social media con. It's all about Instagram people in kind of rocky pool. Look at us in the rocky pool taking the waters. Rubbish. What you want is hydro slides and people whizzing quick and teenagers and hot pools on a Friday night watching movies. That's what you want. That's what you want to do with your thermal wonderland. It's for people, not for wellness. Goodness, the old worried well. Anyway, enough from me. 20 past nine. Back at you, head or midnight. Supermarket, a lot going on for me.

Marcus, there is a huge overseas company that collects shopping trolleys and turns them into sheets of steel and then made into wheelbarrows. Our local mall in Thames had a problem with seagulls landing on the roof, and it stunk the area out on a hot summer's day with the excrement on the roof. They ended up crisscrossing nylon on the roof so they couldn't land or walk. Trolleys should be returned to the supermarket. Why not have a reward for taking them back? Well, how well do you think that would work? Oh, we're short of money. I'll tell you what we'll do. Let's take some trolleys and pretend we found them. My daughter works at a restaurant on the Steamboat Wharf in Queenstown. Shakes make her feel dizzy. She thought she was drunk at work. So Queenstown must have felt it quite seriously. This is the quake from about 2 hours ago. I guess the small quakes are good because it makes you feel the big quake's not going to come. Yeah. Marcus, we need wellness retreats like a submarine needs a cat door. Very good, thank you. Wish I could have done better with that one. Here till midnight, my name is Marcus. Good evening. 0800 80 1080. 22 past 9. If you've got breaking news, I'm up for it. Now, the Powerball,

0: I don't think they've known if it's gone yet. There's numbers here, but they're just numbers to me. I don't know if anyone won it tonight or not. I can't really actually find out. Let's break, 23 past 9.
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0: Here we go. Welcome and good evening. I hope the white baiting went well. Texts. Wellness retreats are for lightening the bank accounts of neurotic people with more disposable income than brains or just plain common sense. Such a pathetic but totally cynical concept. Marcus, those trolleys make good crayfish pots. Just right weight, they sit on the ocean floor nicely. Would you put them down upside down? Mind you, speaking, I've never seen anyone and bluff you supermarket trolleys, and there's a lot of crayfish in there. So just putting that out. I don't think they would, but you do you. I invented a simple do-it-yourself gadget that might deter seagulls from landing on a roof, but I don't know if it would work. It involves three rotating windmill-like vanes on a vertical axle, where each rotates a different speed, can be rotated by the wind. This is very much a guess as to whether it would have any effect. Marcus, books have become popular partly because there's a new thing on TikTok called BookTok. Never heard of that. Someone says, boy, oh boy, Marcus, the goatee in the new photo is gold. Get a mullet next. Go on. What photo are they talking about? Surely no one's been posting photos of me on my Facebook, have they? I don't know what that's referring to. I certainly haven't got a goatee. I don't even think I've ever had a goatee. Would you call them a goatee or a goatee? Or a Van Eyck, they're called, I think. I don't know what that's about. Tell me where you saw that photo. I'm not happy about that. But be in touch if you want to be on air. Here till 12.

Anything else you want to talk about? Powerball, zero winners. Lotto, three winners. Strike, zero winners. And calls, if you've got them, would be nice to hear. And I'll keep you up to date with breaking news throughout tonight. Talking about books, and we are talking about seagulls and supermarket trolleys. And another big weekend of sport coming up. Always feel tempted for a sweepstake on Friday night. I don't think we'll do it. I'm thinking about it. Because on Sunday morning, one of the teams will get half the trophy because the trophy comes in two bits, which I think is genius, by the way. Marcus, a few years back, my father announced to me it's likely I was conceived in the Waiwera hot pools. Teenagers in the early

0: You asked about earthquake depth. The Christchurch 22nd of February quake was 5 km deep, thrown all over my office. Kerry, yeah, that is shallow, eh? I've never heard them much more shallow than 4 km or 5. Marcus, no one should trust the seagulls. I've personally never trusted them. It's the beady eyes. Tom, thank you, Tom. Quite like seagulls. But I do remember at school, the fields used to be full of seagulls. You don't see them much at all now, but mainly because I think we used to have so many urban tips with bulldozers going. Remember those? Just like down the road. I bought the child's book today, Don't Feed the Seagulls. It's fantastic. Thank you for that. 9:30. Stu, headlines, please.
1: Marcus, thank you. Concerns for staff at the Methanex Taranaki plant, which will close next year, affecting 200 to 300 jobs. The Canadian methanol producer is shutting up shop after 40 years. A woman deported from New Zealand after conviction has been arrested in the Philippines on the back of Kiwi investigations. Julie De Los Santos was convicted last year of providing Immigration NZ misleading information, serving 7 months of home detention and ordered to pay five victims $25,000. A 23-year-old pleaded not guilty to murdering conservative US activist Charlie Kirk at a Utah University event last September. Tyler Robinson faces charges including aggravated murder and endangering others and could incur the death penalty. And Southland's more than a century-old Matoda railway station is about to get a long-awaited makeover. Restoration work is starting to return the neglected heritage station to how it looked when built in 1921. More from the newsroom at 10 or go to nzherald.co.nz.
0: 29 to 10 here till midnight tonight. 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Scotty, it's Marcus. Good evening.
2: G'day, Marcus. How are you?
0: Good, Scotty.
2: Good, good. Look, I've got another great rugby sweepstake for you. It is cutting edge, my friend. But it has to be run tomorrow night, and I'll explain why. The New Zealand Secondary Schools Competition Final Four starts on Friday, finishes on Sunday afternoon. So the sweepstake will be, we'll give you the four teams in the semi-finals. You have to pick the winning team and margin in the final.
0: Okay. I was more thinking about how many people got killed by the low-flying plane or something on Sunday morning, but yours is for something different, right, is it?
2: Well, it's totally local. So we've got it's the New Zealand, the top four New Zealand secondary schools are playing in the competition final for the season. You've got Westlake versus Tauranga Boys in one semi-final, and you've got St Andrews College from Christchurch and St Pat's Silverstream from Wellington in the other semi-final. So the sweepstake could be who is going to win the final and by how many points.
0: You better give us the women's semi-finalists.
2: Oh!
0: Hamilton girls?
2: It could be. I'm not sure. I haven't checked the women, the girls' finals.
0: I think it might be a bit different, actually. I'm just looking at now because it's all a brief. It's got Hamilton girls, I think, versus the Blues, which is Epsom girls combined with Westlake girls.
2: Wow.
0: And Manukura, I don't know who they are, and CG, and that'd be Christchurch Girls High School, would it? Anyway.
2: Manukura, I think they're the reigning champions, and they are very, very good. They've won it multiple times in recent years.
0: I better look up where they are. Okay. Hey, Palmerston North, it looks like, Manukura. I might have that one wrong. I'll check that one because I've just done a flash Google on that. Hey, are you supporting any of the schools?
2: Westlake, again.
0: Okay.
2: Yep, the Auckland champions.
0: I know that, they are from Palmerston North. I know that, Manukura, I know that Southland boys were upset to have been beaten.
2: Yeah, they got beaten by St Andrews.
0: Yes, which is a co-ed school. I think it's the first time a co-ed school has won that South Island thing. Anyway, that's a great idea, Scott, and I appreciate you coming through with that. Thank you. 27 to 10. Ron, it's Marcus. Welcome.
3: Yeah, hi, Marcus. It's food trolleys in Rolleston. I think it was three college kids. They brought a trolley with two little items each they could have carried in their hand. Each of the three people put their two little items in the trolley and wheeled them about two blocks to the bus stop at Rolleston,

0: the town clock, and I looked and I said to the guys, I said, you've only got two things each. And there's a crowd of people catching the bus there, of course. And I sort of summed them up. I didn't just dive straight in. I thought I'll take 2 or 3 minutes before I talk to them. And they said, yeah, we'll leave it here. I says, I live in this town, and it's going to make the place look untidy because we don't know how long it's going to be there for. And I said, out of due respect, could you please take it back to Woolworths, which is a block or a half away from me. It was quite a walk. And they were quite reasonable sort of guys, just taking the goat more than anything. So I just said to them, if you could wheel it back. So the guy wheeled it around the back of the bus stop and came back. I said, no. I says, you've got to take it the whole way back. And he actually took it back. And I said to the girl, because there was two guys and a girl there, probably about 15 or so years of age. And I said, did I do the right thing to you people by asking him to take it back? And the girl said, yes, you did a good thing. And so I felt quite good because they weren't going to argue with me. And the people at the bus stop, they didn't even talk, didn't say anything to me. I just left it at that. So that's my story.
1: Oh, look, Ronald, this is great. I love anything from Rolleston. I fascinated by Rolleston. Where do you think the people were getting the bus to?
0: The buses, they go to Lincoln.
1: So were they not Rollestonians? Were they not Rollestonians?
0: No, I think they were. They're college kids. They'd be local people, yes. But they didn't get on the bus. They could have been going to a college in Lincoln or anything.
1: Oh, they didn't get on the bus. That's the key thing, isn't it? Gosh, you can almost watch that town grow. It's growing so quickly. What an unbelievable thing that is.
0: Yeah. So... No, I've got nothing else much to say. But
1: I think you've done well. I think you did the right thing. But, well, I mean, I'm always excited to get a call from Rolleston. So I appreciate you too, Ron, so thank you for that. Goodness. Oh, yeah, it's probably fun when you're a kid pushing a trolley around. I mean, to be honest, there wouldn't be a lot else to do in Rolleston. I don't want to sound disparaging, but she's it's a bit of a suburban wasteland. Like you go to the beach or anything, you're kind of stuck in the middle of nowhere, really. Although it is winter. Here till 12, one of us, Marcus, got even 24 to 10. Be in touch if you want to be. St. Pat's to win the final by 9 points. Manukura to win by 13 points. Apparently there is a launch from Mahia tonight. You can watch it on YouTube. Here till 12, trolleys. And the fact that people are winning ringing supermarkets and the supermarkets don't want to know anything about them. There's something about Warriors final tickets. New Zealand Warriors have provided a finals ticketing update to members who will have priority access to purchase tickets for week one on Monday, September 7th, before the remainder of the tickets go on sale to the public on Tuesday. Still no word as to the date and time of the game. But you'd imagine Saturday would be a likely option with time zones ruling Friday out. So that's the situation too. So the members get priority. I don't know enough about, and I don't really want to think about what happens if we go further. Because it's pretty much nervous times for me. Get in touch, Marcus, till 12, 22 to 10.
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7: Have a look at the news bulletin on GeoNet that's just been posted. First time GeoNet have posted of a small likelihood of a larger quake. I knew that someone told me they were going to do different stuff. I didn't know that, so let me have a look at that. GeoNet, I'm going to GeoNet Homes page.

They don't normally. I think this is what you're referring to. Two shallow earthquakes occurred in Southland tonight in the Red Mountain area. The quakes are considered a doublet, which is two earthquakes of a similar magnitude in the same location, close in time, with the same quake mechanism. Both occurred at a shallow 5K depth. We've located further earthquakes since, with the largest aftershock being 4.8 and 4.6. We expect further earthquakes to occur, with a small chance a larger earthquake could occur. Most earthquakes will be of a smaller magnitude and unlikely to be felt. As of 9:10, we've recorded 30 earthquakes in the area and are regularly detecting new earthquakes. That's amazing what that person, I mean, it's amazing that the person's pointed that out, and that's true. I've never noticed that before. So the sentence is, we expect further earthquakes to occur with a small chance a larger earthquake could occur. It is a doublet. I picked it as a doublet, like in Venezuela. Thank you for that. Imagine the cost of picking up all the trolleys. Compare that to insurance premium is rising twice a year for theft of products. It's a total cluster. I don't know if all I'm saying is I've never seen any sign of any supermarket that they are keen to get their trolleys back. Although I have spoken to the legendary Otto about that, and he said that he's had to go to people's places where he's found a large number of trolleys. And if you know what I'm talking about, you know what I'm talking about. So, small chance of a larger quake. That's really interesting. I mean, I don't say that to terrify people. So it's seagulls tonight, seagulls and wellness retreats. Hi, Marcus. Bought a pie from Wainui and Mata. Drove to Petone foreshore to eat it. Pulled up next to a brick wall facing the beach with a seagull looking at me and standing on one leg. After eating three quarters, I felt sorry for the seagull and threw the best part of my pie toward it. With that, he popped his other leg out from where he was hiding it and turned the rest of my steak pie into mince.

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What time's the rocket going to be fired? Flip, I don't know. Rocket lab launch time. You guys got Google?

0: 11:30 is the planned launch time. I presume we are UTC. I don't know what time they're going because they're an overseas company now, aren't they? It's called Owl Around the World. 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Dan, can you be better at this stuff? They say 11:11, does it? I've said two times already, so I'm already confused. I'm just trying to find this out. Read more. Next launch, Owl Around the World. Launch time was, it said 11, 10 past 11, 11:40. So I don't know what UTC is. 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
0: Now, how are you? Trolleys. I'm looking for the answer on the trolleys. But I need to say some more stuff. Marcus, to stop trolleys going away from his shop, an easy fix. Cost nothing, but it works. The wheels are across 4 inches across the right rear. Put flat spots on the wheel, 1 inch long of the wheel right round. Pushing it slows it down. I think we're missing the point here. I think the supermarkets don't care. Otherwise, they'd do more about it. I'm sure they must get insurance. I don't know this. Marcus, New World Gardens Dunedin have a locking device on one of the trolley wheels. When it's taken out past the supermarket, it locks. Yeah, but they must have a real, real problem with students, I would think. But yeah, no one else does it. But that was someone who rang up before. He's at a place in Rānui, and he's

0: got $2,000 worth, 150. Did you say 18, 15? Do it, wouldn't? Anyway, get in touch, Marcus, till 12. Oh, 880, 1080. We say 13, I think. Get in touch here till 12 if you want to be a part of the show. Anything else you want to mention about tonight? And it's pretty interesting about the fact that they have said that on the back of this doublet, on the back of this doublet of quakes, there is a small chance that this is the precursor to a bigger quake. Small chance. They don't say what small is, but that's the seismologists are saying that. So that's quite a big deal. I don't think the media, apart from me, I don't think anyone's picked that up. I'm reading the Stuff article now. No one's picked that up yet, that there's more chance. So that's what they should be doing, because that's interesting to people, particularly since there's so much talk in the South Island about the AF8, which is the Alpine Fault of Eight, which is involved in all council planning and everything, because it's considered such a big deal when it happens.
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0: Gordon, it's Marcus. Good evening.
9: G'day, Marcus. I want to tell you a story about seagulls. This guy done shift work at Christmas time, and he took his wife and kids in the caravan and went to the campsite. Well, the guys in the caravan next door all night had a party, all bloody night. And he asked them to just tone it down because he needs some sleep. And they just carried on doing it. So what he did was, when they went to bed, he got a couple of loaves of bread and slices and chucked them on the roof of the caravan.
0: Great idea.
9: And in the morning, the seagulls are picking hell out of the top of his caravan. He got no sleep.
0: Great story, Gordon. Thank you. Marcus, good evening.
10: Good evening, Marcus. Marcus, you're a train enthusiast, aren't you?
0: Well, I find that a judgmental term. But yeah, I know about trains, and I wouldn't turn down a train trip, but I like buses too, so yes to that.
10: Okay, I'm just wondering, because have you done a lot of train trips around New Zealand, and what was the best one that you can suggest to do if you have done them?
0: Yes, I have done them all. And the best one would be the Tairi Gorge Railway.
10: Yeah.
0: Did you hear that?
10: Yeah, yeah. And so where does that go to?

0: from Dunedin to Middlemarch.
1: And how long does that take on that trip?
0: It's about 3 hours each way, about 6 hours return.
1: Okay. Have you done the Christchurch to Westport one?
0: Yes, number of times.
1: That's quite expensive, though. I've heard it's
0: It's a long day.
1: It's an all-day one, is it?
0: Yeah, it takes a long time to go across, and I think people get bored about by hour two, then they just eat their way across and then look all a bit irritated. Yeah, I found that to be, the scenery's good, but it's just, unless you can just do a one-way and arrange to do something else, to me it seems to be too full-on. It's a long, long time.
1: Okay. So is it a continuous trip or is it stoppages on the way?
0: I think you stop, but not for a long time because it's got food on it. I don't think you stop at Arthur's Pass at all.
1: Okay, interesting, because I thought about doing a train trip from there, but I've heard a friend of mine done it many years ago.
0: Where do you live?
1: I'm in Auckland. He flew down from Auckland to Christchurch, and I think him and his daughter went on. I think it cost him about $5,000.
0: Goodness.
1: For the whole thing, I think. Well,
0: it's not worth that much.
1: It's not?
0: No, it's just a train trip. Should be cheap. Should be a commuter trip. Should be for families to get across to go to Christchurch for operations and stuff.
1: Okay, I might have to look into it. Another thing too, Mark, is I see the Speedway got turned down. Western Springs Speedway got turned down again. I think they went to court to try and get the council overturn their rule, and they got rejected. So that's definitely gone now, which sucks. You know, it's been there for like 90-odd years, and it's now gone from there. But they're still going to have the concerts there and football there, I can imagine. So it's going to create more noise than what the Speedway did. So it's really...
0: It's been a very complicated story, that, hasn't it?
1: Yeah, it's sad that it's actually closed down, really. It's like... I think I think it's going to Waikaraka Park, some of them, and then to go down to Bay Park. So,
0: which is always what the plan was.
1: Yeah.
0: I mean, and other people might say they love that the trip, the Transalpine, but it's not for me. It's too long, too expensive. It's not what rail travel should be about.
1: Have you done any international travel, an international train trip?
0: Quite a lot around Australia and stuff. Yeah, I have actually.
1: Oh, yeah, interesting.
0: I think there's a lot of places that do trains a lot better than we do.
1: Oh, without a doubt. Yeah, I've heard they've done a lot of beautiful scenic tours all over the world.
0: Yeah, that would be my take. So, yeah, I think it's about 10 hours return or something, but someone else might tell you anyway, Mark, but keep listening, but thank you. Oh, yeah, no, I'm a great fan of the Tairi Gorge. Marcus, good night, Marcus. Have we ever had this many quakes around the planet before? Feels like I've heard it every day over the last 2 months. It stops at Arthur's Pass, let the coal train through the tunnel and onto Lyttelton. There we go. Haven't got time for that text afterwards.
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5: It's 10 o'clock. I'm Stuart Willey. The Prime Minister's touched down in Palau for this year's Pacific Islands Forum. Chris Luxon was met at the airport with a red carpet and a cultural performance. Senior political reporter Azaria Howell is there.
6: You could cut the humidity with a knife. Similar words could be said about political tension as China pledges consequences for Taiwan being invited to this year's PIF. It's unclear whether a statement will be made on China's ballistic missile test in the Pacific. Leaders are meeting face-to-face tomorrow to discuss climate challenges, transnational crime, and whether consensus on geopolitics is still in the picture. New Zealand's hosting PIF next year.
5: Parliament hopes more lives will be saved as a law requiring all children to wear life jackets on small boats passes its third reading tonight. Currently, different bylaws across regions mean there's no clear rules on life jackets for children. National MP Shane Retty's bill changes that, requiring all passengers under 15 on boats shorter than 6 metres to wear a life jacket. A bumpy night for many in the lower South Island, with a series of earthquakes felt by thousands. A magnitude 5.6 tremor struck 35 kilometres northeast of Milford Sound at a depth of 5 k's shortly before 7. It followed a magnitude 5.5 shake close by at a similar depth roughly 50 minutes earlier. Queenstown District Council says the Edith Cavell Bridge is closed until an inspection tomorrow, and motorists are warned of the risk of debris on alpine passes. More meth and MDMA was uncovered in the first 6 months of roadside drug testing than cannabis. Just over 3% of saliva tests came back positive out of more than 4,000 conducted. The spin-off reports in 9 of 12 police districts, meth and MDMA was detected as frequently or more frequently than cannabis. Detection agency head Glenn Dobson says that's higher than expected.
7: Meth, we've seen it increasing from our workplace drug testing perspective, and it creates some huge safety problems both on the road and the workplace, but we normally see cannabis at a higher rate.
5: Police Commissioner Richard Chambers has been cleared of criminal wrongdoing. The Police National Integrity Unit and Independent Watchdog were looking into historical allegations rejected by Chambers relating to conduct towards women. Emily Ansell reports.
8: It's understood one complainant was a former partner from more than 20 years ago. Deputy Commissioner Mike Pannett says the criminal investigation is complete and the IPCA will release its findings in due course.
5: Labour MP Greg O'Connor has broken into poetry in his final Parliament speech. He's been Ohariu's MP since 2017, after 40 years as a police officer. He was deputy speaker in the former government. O'Connor told the House he thought rhyming his valedictory might test the speaker's patience.
9: So bow out I do before you, a humbling number have returned the RSVP. Not all MPs are afforded this privilege. Many a parliamentary exit is involuntary.
5: In what's believed to be a first, O'Connor's Cairn Terrier Poodle Cross, Herbie, was watching the speech from Parliament's public gallery. In Newstalk ZB Sport, Silver Ferns captain Karen Berger believes New Zealand's newly announced domestic netball league will need to avoid a clash with Australia's Super League to make sure players return home to play in the privatised competition.
10: For me personally, the move over to Aussie was for development and the opportunity to play against other international players. If there's a competition within New Zealand that does allow for that, yes, that is definitely something on the cards to look at.
5: Tamati Ellison is relishing his chance to be an extra pair of eyes in the All Blacks camp. The 43-year-old was let go from his defence coach role with the All Blacks last year, but was recalled for the South Africa tour to work under Tana Umanga. Ellison says he's been offering advice where needed.
11: Either talking to the defensive leaders or helping tee set drills and asking questions of things that you might not see when you're leading has been really helpful, and all the coaches have been open to feedback and where we think we can improve.
5: Rugby nomad James O'Connor has rejoined the club he debuted for in Super Rugby.

0: 18 years ago, heading to the Western Force in a bid to make the Wallabies for the 2027 World Cup. Chance Nicol-Klukstar has his nose in front of Tane Tuopiki as first-choice Warriors fullback ahead of the NRL finals. The 31-year-old will wear the number one jersey on return from suspension in Saturday's final regular season game against Manly, while Tuopiki has dropped back to the six-man interchange. Coach Andrew Webster says Nicol-Klukstar's recent form at fullback is irresistible.
1: We played three of our best games when Chance was at fullback. We had a great night against Penrith, Titans, it started. Look, I think Tane's very hard done by. Like, he's so important to us. Once again, it's a depth challenge.
0: Bulldogs coach Cameron Seraldo wants rule changes for 2027 to be communicated to clubs well in advance of the season's start date, as Canterbury prepare to become the latest crash test dummies to trial the NRL's kickoff experiment, where teams conceding a try can opt to kick or receive from the restart. That's news and sport to 5 minutes past 10. Marcus Lush is next. News Talk ZB Weather Watch 24/7. Northland to Taranaki, including Coromandel, Bay of Plenty and the Central High Country. Partly cloudy with isolated showers, turning to rain for a time tomorrow evening south of Waikato. Gisborne to Wairarapa, fine with high cloud at times. Whanganui to Wellington, partly cloudy. The odd shower north of Horowhenua, clearing tonight but returning everywhere tomorrow evening. Nelson, Marlborough, Canterbury and Otago, excluding Clutha, high cloud at times, scattered rain developing about Nelson and inland areas tomorrow. Clutha and Southland, showers clearing tomorrow morning but returning again at night. Buller to Fiordland, showers but rain in Fiordland, heavy at times, thunderstorms possible tomorrow night south of Hukitika. And for the Chatham Islands, cloudy with some fine spells. I'm Stuart Willie. That's Newstalk ZB News, Sport and Weather to 6 minutes past 10.
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here till 12. Don't make any mistake about that. What do you got, people? 0800 80 1080. Back on some of the old classic topics, but we are talking seagulls and the tip. Yeah. Mark, a shameless plug, but I'm a volunteer at the Glenbrook Vintage Railway. For your caller who is interested in train trips, we run an 11-day tour with our train. Tauranga, Tokoroa, Napier, New Plymouth, etc. Great way to see the country and the best bits of the North Island. Lots of great stops along the way. We do overseas tours by train too. Train is the best way to see and travel the world. Marcus, we're in Reefton. Should we be concerned about the very small earthquake warning? Is this the Alpine fault they're talking about? Thanks. Hey, look, it's unprecedented for GeoNet to say that, but they say it's a small chance. I expect with a bit of luck some of the experts will be on the radio in the morning talking about that because it's a big story. They don't often say that. Well, they've never said that, but they never do reports. The Alpine Fault, for those that don't know about the Alpine Fault starts where that quake was at Milford Sound and then goes right up on a northeasterly direction, almost along the coast up past Hukitika, then it cuts inland and goes through the middle of the north of the South Island and comes out at Blenheim, kind of along the edge of the mountain range, pretty much. So who knows? But do you want to talk about that? I'm not someone that's into freaking people out, but I'm into also saying what's happening. And someone alerted me to that, saying there is a small chance of a bigger quake. They don't say how small. They don't know. The thing about seismologists, they are wise after the event.

0: And that's the nature, because there's so much that's unknown. They always say, oh, yes, that's an unknown fault that we never knew about, like what happened after the quake, or a lot of them. Anyway, Laurie, it's Marcus. Good evening.
1: Yeah, hi there, Marcus. Yeah, just saying I've had experience with the seagulls around the tip at Bonnie Glen, which is a big tip near Whanganui. We did regularly used to take aerial photographs of it. And the masses of seagulls, I mean, they can become quite a problem. And they, I mean, they fly up up to about 1,500 feet. You know, when they've got the clay liner exposed, sort of around in the summer, they get quite a bit of lift off it. The seagulls, they actually ride the thermals, you know, sort of floating around at about the height we were wanting to fly. And it'd be a great concern to the pilots. And they do employ a guy. They do shoot some of them there too, actually. They have right from the start, but perhaps they're not the ones that are protected. But
0: are you aerial surveying to do bird counts, or you work out the size of the tip?
1: No, that was a monthly monitoring of the size of the tip. Yeah, and okay. Their the environmental aspects around it. Yeah, so. Yeah, and we used to program to want to fly it at 1,000 feet, and so certainly come summertime, you know, the pilots used to sort of want to go a lot higher, because they're the big black buggers, and they're quite a solid bird. Hey, hit them and a Cessna will come through the window, but. And I would imagine that would be a concern up at Dairy Flat, because you've got the North Shore airfield is at Dairy Flat.
0: Yes, that's exactly right.
1: And a very busy airfield as well. But
0: Laurie, what's the state of landfill these days? Is it still bulldozers, but bulldozers bulldoze over it almost straight away? Is that the way it works these days?
1: They do, although, like, I mean, they're not exactly straight away. I mean, the stuff sort of gets spread out over a bit of an area, and while they might be compressing or they may not cover it straight away, they might sort of be...
0: Okay, so the seagulls are there scavenging because the food's exposed for a length of time and they get it.
1: Yeah, and a lot of them, the seagulls' operation, quite often they'll duck in and grab what they want quickly, and then they'll just fly to the neighbouring properties and sort it out.
0: Yeah, okay.
1: There's quite a residual stuff on adjacent properties, hey. They had to keep away. Touching on the guy mentioned that Manukura, the girls' secondary school rugby team that seems to clean up.
0: Seems to be a powerhouse, doesn't it?
1: Oh, very much so. Well, they're a special character school, and they're located just next to the Massey University campus, actually, but obviously separate. But they attract students who have athletic promise, basically.
0: Okay.
1: I think they sort of headhunt them, and I think only up less than 200 people, but
0: wow,
1: they very it very much fixed on the sporting and particularly the rugby scene there. And I think they won it four times. I think there's prospect they'll win it again next year too. Yeah. But it's not sort of comparing like with like. I mean, they're like an academy, really. Sort of they've picked very likely students, and they've got a good start, and yes, they're obviously got to fiercely defend their reputation there. Yeah.
0: Is Palmerston North's rubber? I haven't heard of Bonnie Glen before. Is that just for Whanganui, or is that for the other places, Fielding, Bunnythorpe, those places too?
1: No. Bonnie Glen is closer to Whanganui. So it originally started off as the tip for Martin, for the Rangitiki district, and then when everything got amalgamated, somebody smart got in and bought it. And operators, one of the major waste outfits, and then they started attracting the waste from Whanganui. They get it from Palmerston North. They get it from all over the show now. It's one of the biggest around. Yeah. I think originally I did some survey work. I thought the deal was

0: used to be that it's adjacent. There's a railway line.
1: Yeah, this is what I was looking at.
0: And I thought at the time that they thought they were going to be the rubbish would be compacted elsewhere, and it would be come in by railway and then unloaded there, and you know, sort of moved into the dump. But it hasn't quite worked that way. Actually, the trucks come in directly, you know, from Whanganui, you know, sort of. And
1: I don't think anyone's taking rubbish by rail, are they?
0: Not that I know of now, but I think that was the intention originally. I mean, they even take stuff. One of the few places they could produce, when they had all that sludge problem from the Wellington sewage setup at Mara Point.
1: Yep.
0: A lot of that sludge ended up because they've got they had the ability to actually process that. And I mean, they have. Without problems. I tell you, they got fined. I think it was last year they got a couple hundred thousand dollars they had to pay for some contamination that was breached their environmental stuff. But I think the new operator taken over, and it's all go. But they're doing it with drone now, so I don't fly it with the aircraft. But I know from the people with the drone.
1: I mean, Laurie, it's heartbreaking you didn't see that that's where your career was going. Well, surely you, if anyone, would have bought a drone.
0: No, not really. I was sort of getting towards the end of things anyway. I mean, I work in with guys that have got them, and they've changed the regulations a wee bit. The reason I used to do it, because it was a no-fly zone for drones. It was within the Ahakia training area, and there was a number of other ones around the area here that were the same, you know, near the Palmers North Airport. Drones weren't allowed, but that's changed now. They can do them with drones as well. So I've been phased out of that stuff.
1: Nice to talk, Laurie. Thanks. Hey, just back to that GeoNet article that someone's pointed out. It does say, while these earthquakes are close to the Alpine Fault, our sensor network in the area allows us to confidently locate them as occurring on a separate fault and producing different movement than we would expect on the Alpine Fault. These quakes were a mixture of strike, slip, sideways, and reverse upwards faulting. There we go. But they are saying there is a small likelihood of a larger quake. Marcus, was this on the drive home? You may have it all sorted now. I'm home in bed, but rocket launch is 12 past 11 local time. Coverage starts 15 minutes prior. Thanks, Jono. I have reported a trolley four times, about three times a week ago, that has been abandoned near our home, 3 km from Woolworths, still not collected. I would think that they just would want to collect them because it's such bad PR. They look so reckless. That's my take. And I'm sticking with it here till midnight. My name is Marcus. Good evening. There's something else you want to mention about? That's what we're talking about. Supermarket trolleys and giant radish. And retirement villages, and whether you should be allowed to garden at them. I'm into this. And anything else? Your show, remember that 0800 80 1080 and 9292 to text you want to partake. There's something else you want to mention. I'm looking forward to it. Whatever that may be. There is a lot. A lot of stuff. There's no limit to what we can't talk about tonight. Anyway, get in touch if you want to. 18 past 10. I returned from Brisbane just recently, and the frequent trains, trams, buses and ferries are just amazing up and down the coast, all at 50 cents a trip. It's also car heaven as well for those worried, saying to themselves, won't someone think of the cars? There you go. Marcus, St Andrews to win the schoolboy rugby competition, margin 18 points. By the way, I'm not doing a sweepstake on that.

0: I think we take schoolboy rugby too seriously. And they televise and everything, and that's bad for the players. That's my take. And Iran is attacking US bases in the Middle East after reports of a fatal strike on a wedding. That's not good. That's kind of some of the international news for you. And if you want to talk on air about any of these things or anything else, you've got to talk about tonight. Special days today. Do you want special days today? Well, it's World Coconut Day. It's VJ Day. Yep. VJ was when Hirohito surrendered. I don't think that's such a big deal in New Zealand. Someone will correct me if I'm wrong. Was the Golden Day in Rome. Someone will have been there. 1960, still in the 800 and Murray Halberg in the 5000. If you were 20 then, that was 60, you'd be 86, you'd be old. But anyway, someone might be listening that was there. So, get in touch, Marcus, till 12, 0800 80 1080. And 9292 to text. Here till 12. Get in touch if you want to partake. There's something else you want to mention too. There are cold instant noodles coming out in Japan. They sound like a great idea. And how long's to, it's not that long into the election, although I kind of get I get a sense when people are ready to start talking about it. They're not ready to start talking about it yet. I can almost know that to be true. I think people like a poll when Luxon's in it, but apart from that, there's very little interest. Just putting that out there. The rugby will be at 3 a.m. on Sunday, live commentary on ZB. We'll have an aviation expert in the commentary team this time to talk about the planes and how low they are. That's what we'll all be wanting to listen for. And there's talk on the NRL Warriors websites about when the tickets for the playoffs become available to Warriors fans, which we're excited about. And we're a week away from, well, 10 days away from 9/11. I mean, it's always confusing because it should be 11/9, shouldn't it? That's what's always got me confused. Don't know why the Americans do that. Very confusing. Back at you, 23 past 11, 10.
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5: 10:25, 10:25. All the lines are free if you want to partake. My name is Marcus. Welcome. Now, what do you want to get on about tonight, people? So we've got all right up to now, but I feel that there's something that you probably want to... What did we talk about last night? What was kind of got us going last time? I'm just trying to think what the mood is talkback wise. I've read some texts. The texts are good. Marcus, I only just joined the show, but I heard something about a giant radish. If it's the it's not the daikon, because the daikon is cylindrical. This is a spherical one. I'll put a photo on it tomorrow. I promise you I'll do that. Now, Paul has said France is the reason America gained independence from Britain. What does that mean? Marcus, is the rocket launch from Mahia or Kaitiriti or Kaitiriti Spit? I think I've assumed it was from Mahia. Marcus, as a kayak fisherman, I came to appreciate seagulls and would feed injured birds in Howick. The 1 foot bird would die of infection, but one bird I named Happy Feet because he had no feet and walked on his elbows. He lived for 6 years after our first meeting. One day I was fishing 10 k's away in the Ringatoto Channel and Happy Feet landed on my boat. Felt close to nature that day. Good to know. With a 70% chance of AF8 the next 50 years, the risk is not actually that small for these quakes to be precursors. Experts are always going to be cautious as to not cause panic amongst the population. If people now prepare themselves a bit more, then that's a good thing. Exactly. Brian, it's Marcus. Welcome.
6: Yeah, hello again. How are you?
5: Good, Brian. What's happening?
6: Oh, nothing too much in Mosgiel. Bit of snow.
5: Yeah, where did that snow land?
6: Oh, we drove back from Wanaka and we struck snow in Roxburgh and Manuka Gorge. And then we got home and there was no snow in Mosgiel. So, yeah, it was interesting.
5: Was it on in the town of Roxburgh itself or just on the hills?
6: No, it was in Roxburgh and on the hills.
5: Yeah, okay.
6: Yeah, absolutely.
5: Great. Now, what did you want to say?
6: Well, no, just talk about retirement villages, Marcus. And you had a comment there about gardening. It's not unusual for village operators to restrict residents not to look after their own gardens. But in our village, we're allowed to look after our own garden within reason, and you're not allowed to tear trees out or cut things back or whatever. But essentially, yeah, the operators have that right to stop residents from looking after their own gardens, which is a bit sad, but they do have that right to stop gardening from residents. Yeah.
5: Why do they do that?
6: Consistency, I suppose, with presentations of villages. They probably don't want residents to do something or put something in their garden, their own sort of area for their garden, that's not in keeping with the whole village. And okay. I can understand that, okay. Really.
5: So I know they want a uniform look, but to me that one of the oppressive things about the way they look is because it's all uniform.
6: Yeah, it can be right. But, you know, you look at the likes of the Rymans and Somersets, they do have very, very nicely presented villages and they're all consistent with their corporate images and those sort of things. So you can understand those sort of things. But a lot of villages do allow residents to look after some parts of their gardens and have a veggie garden, which is very good from that point of view. But actually taking... taking full responsibility.

0: that I wanted to talk to you about, really, but yeah.
1: Yeah, I'm just out of time, Brian, but thanks for coming through. Get in touch, people, if you want to talk. The number is 0800 80 1080. 10:30. 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
2: Marcus, thank you. MPs hope more lives will be saved as a law requiring most boaties to wear life jackets passes its third reading tonight. Campaigners have long pushed for mandatory life jackets for kids, and soon all passengers on boats shorter than 6 metres will have to wear them. Years of poor governance and systemic issues caused the catastrophic sewage failure at Wellington's Moor Point. The government's released an independent Crown Review's findings into the flood damage in February, which meant billions of litres of wastewater flowed freely into coastal waters. Labour's promising not to push ahead with the government's planned public service cuts, but is waiting for details of finances before confirming its plans. And it's suggested financial pressures are behind our dwindling alcohol consumption. Latest figures from Stats NZ show that for the year to June, total consumption per capita fell to a record 6.98 litres of pure alcohol, among the lowest in the OECD. More from the newsroom at 11, or go to nzherald.co.nz.
1: Thanks so much, Stu. 29 to 11. By the way, too, speak about radio in Australia and radio. There's a guy who's on a station in Melbourne, and their ratings are tanking. Well, I'm just looking at the ratings to see why they've done what they've done. Their ratings have tumbled 10% from 8.9 in the Melbourne radio market. That's in breakfast. And they've come out and they've criticised the shark survivor who said that his story doesn't ring true and they've made it up, which is inexcusable. I would imagine the ultimate hero in Australia is someone that survives a shark attack. They love that stuff. It was kind of a hard story to follow because it seemed as though there was a minute she was staring down the shark. But anyway, I mean, this will be a career ender for those people. Because you're not going to, Anyway, that's the situation there. This is the Favola guy. Fog, I don't know what sort of breakfast show they do. She punched the shark. I mean, you would. She's got a young baby. Of course, you're going to do everything. Lorraine, it's Marcus. Welcome.
3: Good evening, Marcus. Thank you for... In our village, we have very beautiful gardens and also gardeners that are there to help you if you need it, or you can do your own. But today we started a competition to grow a spud in a bucket, and everyone pays $5 and gets a, today, this year, their Jersey Bennies, which will be lovely for Christmas, seed potato, and you grow them and then in December, they'll tip them out, and the ones that have got the most will get lovely prizes. So gardening's encouraged.
1: Lorraine, you must win.
3: Yes.
1: I'll be disappointed if you don't. You've got to win. What are you putting in your bucket? Have they all got the same soil?
3: No, you get the bucket and the Jersey Benny spud, and then you can do what you like with them. But potatoes do very well on ordinary soil. They yes. don't need special soil. Otherwise, you get all leaves and no spuds.
1: Yeah, but that attitude, you sound like you're a bit laid back about that, Lorraine. I'm not happy to hear that. You want to be actually on the internet researching some sort of super growth hormone. What's the prize?
3: Doesn't do you any good. Well, they give vouchers for two dinners in the restaurant or... I used to get the big hampers from New World and you know, they're $50 hampers. So they were always nice.
1: Lorraine, you should cheat.
3: No, you can't cheat with spuds.
1: Why not?
3: Well, the residence committee is running it now. I started it.
1: Oh, is it your competition?
3: Years ago. Sorry?
1: Is it your competition?
3: Well, I started it, but I wouldn't have my own bucket. I never had my own bucket. I did it for others.
1: Oh, God, you sound like a gift to that retirement village. That's unbelievable.
3: They have wonderful community gardens here too, so you can put in and apply for one of the veggie plots. They're putting in fruit trees and a bit of wasteland. They got the gardeners to turn that into... veggie plots that anyone can use. So there's always excess, and there's little signs go up, help yourself to silver beet or rhubarb or anything

0: it's in excess at the moment, but it's just a lovely village and lots of opportunities to do as much as you want or as little as you want. The gardeners are excellent.
1: How long have you been there, Lorraine?
0: 9 years.
1: Wow, that's quite a long stint, isn't it?
0: Yeah, yeah. Best thing I ever did.
1: Goodness.
0: It was after my husband passed away and I didn't like the loneliness of being on a rural property, and so I sold up and came into town, and it's just the best thing I ever did.
1: How many acres were you on, Lorraine?
0: I was on 5 hectares.
1: Okay, 10 acres, and a long way away from the big city.
0: No, just at Prebbleton, the other side of Christchurch. So it was easy. It was sort of 7 kilometres one way to shops and 7 kilometres the other way to Lincoln for
1: but
0: shops.
1: But there's a fair bit of work with 10 acres, with 5 hectares, isn't there? I mean, and you had stock.
0: Yeah, too much. As time went by, but it was the best thing we did. We just loved it. But it was mixed thing. I bred some horses that I just loved, and so I had wonderful opportunities and left wonderful memories for family that all live overseas. We'd come to visit, and they just lived in cities and didn't have anything to do with new foals or horses or things. You know, I had my biggest problem was the fireworks in November, because it's springtime when you have new foals in the paddocks. Mm. And there the medium density was moving in really close, and they'd have lots of fireworks and things, which, you know, I don't begrudge them it, but there was no way I could prepare the horses and the foals for fireworks.
1: Are you still into horses?
0: Look, I haven't. I've let it go now. Once you don't have the land, there's nowhere to adjust them and whatever. Yeah. But, you know, I still love to go to the races.
1: I was reading that about that woman in Canterbury that started up a bookshop that specialises in horse-related books, and she's done extremely well internationally. And it's just a hunt she had, and she's followed it. Now she's full-time with this. I think she's in, it was very interesting, in North Canterbury, a hoker, I think. Oh, I'm not quite sure where it is, but, yeah, a whole bookshop just on horses.
0: Wow, I never saw that story.
1: Might be worth a trip to go and have. I'll have a look at the name of the but it's, and she's even reprinted some old French books that there's much demand for.
0: Oh, my goodness.
1: Yeah, because they had a different way of training horses or something.
0: Good on her. That's amazing.
1: Yeah, so it's a really interesting article.
0: I'll see if I can find it, or if you can save some more details, that would be wonderful. Thank you.
1: It's on the website Newsroom, and it's called the Makaiti Equine Shop, I think. So have a look at that, or just Google Horse Bookshop Canterbury. It came up for me. Very interesting. Thank you, Lorraine. 22 away from 11.
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0: Gig is getting privatised. Mark Foster, former Silver Fern. Mark, tell me about the contracts that some of these players would have signed over in Australia and elsewhere. So what is going to happen?
1: Probably their salary over in Australia is around about $90,000. 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I do honestly feel that New Zealand can be a competitive market.
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3: Yep. Pauline, it's Marcus. Hello and good evening. Hi, Pauline.
4: Hi, Marcus. Just listening to that lady, Lorraine, and it was interesting seeing her mention horses, so she may have the contact about... When I grew potatoes really successfully, because I came from rural and that, but I planted them, went to the local race course and got horse manure and straw, which you find in all the stores, and they usually have it heaped up various areas around race courses, and filled my couple of buckets up, took it home and grew the best potatoes, and plentiful potatoes. I had plenty to give away.
3: What's the story with potatoes? When people say new potatoes, what do they mean?
4: Well, the ones you plant sort of, well, in Central Hawke's Bay, it's sort of Labor Weekend, so you have them for Christmas. You can pull up a root and you've got new potatoes for Christmas.
3: So when they say new potatoes, they say that they haven't grown as much as the other ones?
4: No, they're new seasons. And they're better than anything you can buy in a shop.
3: Can you explain that a bit more? Because I don't really understand.
4: Well, you buy the seed potatoes from our farmlands or somewhere like that. Come home, you till up your dirt and put some fertilizer in your little hoe out.
3: Yeah, but what's between new potatoes and ordinary potatoes?
4: Well, new potatoes are new seasons, so the first of the crop.
3: Yeah, sorry. So when would most of the potatoes grow?
4: Well, if you're growing them for yourself, up here in St Hawke's Bay, it's springtime. You plant them in springtime at Labor Weekend.
3: Yeah, and when do you harvest them?
4: Well, you can usually harvest your first roots before your first crop for Christmas Day.
3: So that's that's new potatoes. So when do you harvest the ones that aren't classified as new potatoes?
4: Well, you can leave them in a bit. I used to just dig up what I wanted, and any that stayed in the ground longer, they would be dug up and go into sacks and go into your garret in the garage for the winter. And you just use them throughout the winter, late summer and into the winter.
3: So when they say new potatoes, does that mean you're eating them straight away and they haven't been stored, or it's about when they've grown and when they've...
4: Yeah, and you dig them up straight out of the ground, take them, wash them, and
3: put them
4: in the pot and you cook them.
3: Okay, I'm confused about that. Maybe someone could explain that to me, 17 to 11.

0: I'm confused about that. Maybe someone could explain that to me. 17 to 11.
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0: It's the idiot's guide to growing. I've always been confused about potatoes. Not that I've really cared. I've always, when people talk about new potatoes, I've never really understood what they're talking about. I mean, they certainly taste different. I know what one would be, but I've never really understood what the distinction is. Jared, it's Marcus. Good evening and welcome.
8: G'day.
0: Hi, Jared.
8: Yeah, so the difference between your new potatoes and your main crop is traditionally you'd plant your new potatoes in about September, and, well, if you're in North Island or a little bit later down south, and they'll be ready by Christmas, and it was a very sort of traditional thing. And then your main crop would go in January and be sort of pulled up in April.
0: Makes perfect sense. Okay.
8: Yeah, so the main crop is bred for longer storage life. So that was, years ago, that was the variety. The most common variety in New Zealanders was Arua. And yeah, they store a hell of a lot better than your new potatoes, okay, as they say. New potatoes are also more waxy. So they're better for, like, you know, boiling and all that sort of stuff. So, just a very
0: Jared, just treat me like an idiot. The new ones, the ones you plant in spring for Christmas, they are a different variety from the ones you plant in January.
8: Yep. Okay. Yep, definitely. So, two of the varieties, new crops, what we call Juicy Bean and Rocket. I'm talking, they're ready in like 60 days to 90 days.
0: 60 to 90. Yeah, that makes sense. I think I've grown. I don't love the new ones as much.
8: Yeah, some people like absolutely love them. You know, they fawn over them.
0: They do.
8: There is something about it. I've always grown the main crop is just simply because they store and more economic in that sense.
0: Can you mash new potatoes?
8: They're quite waxy. They're quite sort of starchy.
0: Yeah, sure.
8: So they don't make like sort of they're not really bred for that purpose. They're more bred for the well, yeah,
0: being

0: Just boiled with butter and mint, aren't they? That seems to be what they're used on Christmas
1: for. Really on Christmas Day is what everybody sort of goes for.
0: Tremendous explanation, Jared. You've nailed that. Thank you. I need one to know more. Alistair, it's Marcus. Good evening.
2: Hello, Marcus. When you buy potatoes, this time of the year, you buy early variety. And then you get a egg carton and put the seed potato shoot sticking up so they'll grow, and then keep them in the sun. And about 3 weeks later, they'll be ready to be put in a trench about 6 inches. And then you broadcast potato fertilizer with some compost, and then get a rake, and then mix the potato fertilizer with the compost, so the fertilizer won't burn, because you're going to water the fertilizer, otherwise the potatoes will burn.
0: Okay.
2: And then you can put grass over on the top if you want to, and then fill the hole up on both sides. Be careful you don't hurt the or crush the seed potato.
0: Sure, okay.
2: And the late variety can be left in the ground, and it can be harvested whenever it suits you.
0: Okay.
2: You know, March, April, or May. But the early variety, as soon as they finish flowering, you harvest them. Otherwise, they'll start sprouting underneath the soil and they'll grow again. So when they finish flowering, harvest them, then put them onto the concrete on one side for half an hour, and then turn them over for half an hour. Then the skin will dry, and the potato in the bag won't rot.
0: Okay. Now tell me something. Are you on the mend?
2: Pardon?
0: Are you on the mend?
2: On the mend? How do you mean?
0: Well, you sound crook.
2: Yes, I am crook. I went to the doctor today. I've had a bad cough for 6 weeks.
0: Yeah, no. So what did the doctor say?
2: He gave me some medication and a puffer, which I've never had before.
0: No. Has it kicked? Have you used it yet?
2: Pardon?
0: Have you used it yet?
2: No, tomorrow I will. I've got to learn how to use it. Yes. My voice not the best, is it?
0: No, no. I just sound, you waited a while before you went.
2: No, I went to the doctor last week and he gave me some other medication. And he said, if these ones don't work, come back and see me. I went back at 4 o'clock today, and he gave me quite a few tablets in 2 bottles. And one short, I can't be out in the sun too long.
0: The sun?
2: Yes.
0: Because?
2: Yes, some tablets you can't be in the sun. I'm hoping my chest will improve.
0: I think we're all hoping that too, Alistair. It sounds like you're in pain, so yeah. I'll leave it there, but good luck for that, Alistair. Stay in touch. Get well soon, 8 to 11.
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7: 5 from 11. By the way, I see in the papers that the Christchurch Council tried to put out a map of where all the supermarket trolleys were dumped to show the hotspots, but the supermarkets wouldn't give them the information. Now, that's interesting. Although I don't entirely know what the point of the map was. And I've yet to understand that. We're just getting ready for the hour of power, people. So you've got an hour that you want power. That's the one coming up. If you want to get in touch, welcome 0800 80 1080. Potatoes. Yeah, I've always wondered about potatoes. But that makes perfect sense. It's a different breed that's designed to be right for Christmas. Yeah, I mean, no, people always make a song and dance about Christmas. I mean, I couldn't care less. I'm not nostalgic for Christmas. Is that the word? Sentimental about Christmas and what you have when. So, anyway. I know people always got about new potatoes. I never quite worked out what they were. Anyway, glad I've sorted that one out. Now, let me think what you want to talk about. Bit more of the same, I think. Oh, and seagulls. Well, that's a real situation at Dairy Flat with all those seagulls on the roof. Wow. Some of the photos are amazing. There are so many on the roof. Like, the roof is all seagulls. You can't see any roof. That needs to be sorted. Also, some discussion about the doublet, the double quake that happened this afternoon. They say there's a small chance this could be a precursor to a bigger quake. They don't define small chance, and they don't define bigger quake. They say it's not quite the main fault. It's about 30 k's off that, which is interesting. So, yes, no reports of damage or anything from that quake. It seems as though it's widely felt, but not damaging. But there was two of a very similar amplitude quite close together, quite shallow too, 5 kilometres. As we all know, that's a shallow quake. So that might be something I should want to talk in the hour of power. So get in touch if you want to. 0800 80 1080. And you can text also, cost you 20 cents on 9292.
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7: It's 11 o'clock. I'm Stuart Willey. GeoNet is warning there's a small chance a larger earthquake could occur after a shallow quake double jolted the Lower South Island this evening. The two, of magnitude 5.5 and 5.6, hit about 40 kilometres northeast of Milford Sound at 5 k's deep within an hour of each other. In the hours that followed, GeoNet recorded 30 tremors in the area and are regularly detecting new quakes, with the largest aftershock of magnitude 4.8. The hazard monitor says further shakes are expected, but most are unlikely to be felt. The Prime Ministers arrived at the Pacific Islands Forum as superpowers compete for influence in the region. Senior political reporter Azaria Howell is there.
8: Christopher Luxon was met with cultural performances at the airport in Palau ahead of the 55th PIF leaders meeting. He smiled at performers as he wore a National Party blue island-style shirt. Foreign Minister Winston Peters was here earlier this week as major funding for a port in the Cook Islands was announced with the US, alongside the states promising energy support.
7: Here, MPs hope more lives will be saved as a law requiring most boaties to wear life jackets passes its third reading tonight. Campaigners have long pushed for mandatory life jackets for kids, and soon all passengers on boats shorter than 6 metres will have to wear them. National MP Shane Retty's bill had been idling in Parliament's biscuit tin for 13 years. A real estate agent says she doesn't deserve to lose her licence over refusing to do a 90-minute Māori tikanga course. Janet Dixon's failed to get an exemption from a sector disciplinary tribunal. She claims it's politically biased, against her religion and irrelevant to her work. Dixon says losing her job is out of proportion.
9: They've let all sorts of people escape censure from the industry who've actually embezzled large sums and whatever, and they've allowed them to keep working.
7: A farm in Auckland's Pukekohe has been forcibly sold after a long-running legal fight over unpaid rates. Gerard van den Bogaert's former chicken farm was sold at auction today for nearly $800,000 below CV. The debt to Auckland councils understood to have ballooned to about $250,000 after not making a rates payment in 14 years. The energy minister's throwing blame Labour's way for major gas user Methanex shutting down, putting up to 300 jobs on the line. It's operated in Taranaki for 40 years. It says the continued decline in domestic natural gas, with no clear pathway to meaningful new supply, means it isn't sustainable to continue. Simeon Brown is blaming it on the ban on oil and gas exploration.
10: There has been a complete gutting out of our oil and gas exploration sector. All of the jobs that have been lost in Taranaki.
7: The Reserve Bank governor says it's too early to say if more official cash rate hikes are needed. The central bank raised it 25 basis points today to 2.75%. Anna Brayman says they're moving it towards a neutral level, probably around 3%. But she says they're taking things a step at a time.
11: We're not going to commit to hiking or not. because it will depend on how inflation evolves and the outlook for inflation and the labour market, etc.
7: In Newstalk ZB Sport, Silver Ferns captain Karen Berg is keeping an open mind on her playing future after confirmation a privatised competition will be launched in New Zealand next season. The defensive powerhouse is one of 18 Kiwis playing overseas next year. The most recent departees left with little choice but to leave amid the uncertainty of the sport at home. Berger says she went to Australia this year to push herself against the best players in the world and says the new domestic competition would have to be world class for her to think about returning.
12: I guess if there's that challenge within New Zealand and obviously the professional side of it and being able to make a living out of it, that will definitely be a big part.
7: Luke Metcalf's not done as a Warrior yet. The injured halfback is hoping to be available for selection should the club advance to an NRL preliminary final in 3 weeks. Metcalf strained his hamstring last month, but the Dragons-bound 27-year-old's told NRL 360 the possibility of history is spurring his rehabilitation.
13: Hopefully the boys keep winning, and as long as I can just keep doing what I'm doing and don't leave no stone unturned, that I can get back out there and hopefully play a big part.
7: Newcastle are limping into the NRL finals with prop Trey Mooney ruled out for the rest of the year in another blow for the Knights, who've lost fellow front rower Jacob Saifiti to suspension for an ugly high tackle against the Warriors on the weekend. The Knights are already without State of Origin forward Dylan Lucas and 5'8 Dylan Brown. Hayden Paddon isn't sure if a podium finish in Paraguay will shift the needle towards securing a full-time drive in the World Rally Championship. He and co-driver John Kennard finished second at the event, but Paddon says the sale of the WRC adds to his uncertain future in the series.
14: I still want to compete at the highest level, and I still feel we've got something to give for, you know, maybe another few years. But the sport has gone through some big changes now over the coming years, and we're not actually sure if those changes are going to present more opportunities or less.
7: That's news and sport to 5 minutes past 11. Marcus Lush is next. Newstalk ZB WeatherWatch 24/7. Northland to Taranaki, including Coromandel, Bay of Plenty and the Central High Country. Partly cloudy with isolated showers, turning to rain for a time tomorrow evening south of Waikato. Gisborne to Wairarapa, fine with high cloud at times. Whanganui to Wellington, partly cloudy. The odd shower north of Hauruwhenua clearing tonight, but returning everywhere tomorrow evening. Nelson, Marlborough, Canterbury and Otago, excluding Clutha. High cloud at times, scattered rain developing about Nelson and inland areas tomorrow. Clutha and Southland, showers clearing tomorrow morning but returning again by night. Buller to Fiordland, showers but rain in Fiordland, heavy at times. Thunderstorms possible tomorrow night south of Hokitika. And for the Chatham Islands, cloudy. I'm Stuart Willey. That's Newstalk ZB News, sport and weather to 6 minutes past 11.
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It is 11:07. Wow. Michelle puts biscuits outside for the cats, but the seagulls eat them. New potatoes don't need pinning. The skin is ultra thin. You just give them a rinse with a cloth. Oh, that's right. No, I know all about this now. It makes sense. I just couldn't work out the timing. Marcus, I think a new potato is harvesting some and letting the rest become old potatoes. Lol, my mum told me a story about my father and uncle done a bandicoot on the next door neighbour's potatoes. What's a bandicoot? Does no one in Dairy Flat know how to use a slingshot? Oh, they are the red. They are the protected seagull. There's one of them is really down in numbers. I think it's the red-beaked gull. I'm pretty sure that's what it is at Dairy Flat. Let me just check that. I think it's a red-beaked one. Red-billed. Tara Punga. Is that right? Anyway, get in touch. Marcus 12. Here you go. What's happening?

And it goes to the final hour. Text call, do your thing, do your thang. Be in touch if you want to. 11:08. Have I just said that? I think so. Now, oh yeah, just a click on a story that said that the Warriors have got good news. The good news is that I think that Metcalf might be right, and Tanner Stowers-Smith has re-signed. Got good post-contact meters. Get in touch. My name is Marcus. Welcome. If there's anything else you want to mention tonight, I was asked if anyone's seen that Ray Gun documentary, and let me think what else you might want to talk about. No, can't think. But, yep, that's the plan. You till midnight tonight. My name is Marcus. Good evening. Supermarket trolleys that end up everywhere. What are we going to do about those? I just don't think the supermarket's that into it. Or recovering them. That's my personal opinion on that. But if there's something else you want to talk about, whatever that may be, get in touch. And new potatoes we have talked about tonight. And the giant radish. And those two quakes that were a doublet. And they says there's a small chance they will be succeeded by a larger quake. Someone said it feels like there's been more quakes lately. I don't think so. I think sometimes they just get more publicity. Someone's upset by the document written in regards to the Wellington Mower Point failure was written by AI. Yeah, that seemed bad, didn't it? Bad for the company that charged Deloitte's, was it? Charged $450,000 for a report. They got the robots to write. Oh, and some discussion about the why weather hot pools. Some discussion about the Transalpine Railway and how expensive it is. And some discussion about the restoration of the Matoda Railway Station, which I think is crazy. I know, I think Winston Peters announced that funding, but look, I drive past that station all the time. There's no use to it. There's no shortage of empty buildings. And why you'd restore a wooden building, it'll just get vandalised. It'll be untenantable. And the thing about old railway stations, the thing about passenger railway stations is they were built as railway stations. They're very, very, very difficult to repurpose as anything else. Virtually impossible. I know there is the Remuera station that has become, I think that's an editing suite. And I think there was one in south of Blenheim that was useful for a while as a cafe, but that's gone back into becoming a house. So they're very, very hard to find a use for. And I'm a rail fan, and I believe in saving stuff, but only if it can be sustainable. That was one at Sydney I was thinking about. So you might want to talk about that also. I don't want to offend the people of Matoda because it's a great town, but I just don't think a restored railway station's what they need when there is no point to it. Someone said, why do ducks have bills but other birds have beaks? I can't answer that. Maybe someone can. Oh, by the way, someone said if you're with ASB KiwiSaver customers' balances have gone to zero this evening. I finally got through to the ASB fraud line. They said it was an ASB-wide technical issue. Gosh, not a very good one. Since then, now I can't see my KiwiSaver account online at all now. Paul, we've not heard from ASB. Marcus, you mentioned it. It's been said there may be another quake. Where? Oh, that's a good question. So what GeoNet have said is because this is a doublet, there's a small chance of another quake.

0: They haven't said where, but that will be close to where the original one was, which is 35 k's northeast of Milford Sound. There have been some aftershocks, not a lot, but some. It's actually been quite a lot. 1.7 5 minutes ago, 1.6 6 minutes ago, 2.5 7 minutes ago, 3.1 18 minutes ago, 3 at 10:30, 2.4 at 10:23, 1.8 at 10:17. So there's been a lot of aftershocks all night. But be in touch. It's 11:13 if you want to talk. My name is Marcus. Good evening. 0800 80 1080. I'd like to hear from you. As I've said, if there's other stuff you want to talk about, I'm happy for that. For the final hour for me, so get in touch if you do want to talk. I don't know what the other stuff you might want to mention. We've gone quiet finally on the plane going lower over the stadium. Is that a good thing? I'm kind of surprised to see what the South Africans have said about it, because it seems like they've said nothing about it. I don't know what you want to say about that. But anyway, enough from me. 11:14.
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0: By the way, where the quake happened is an incredibly remote and unpopular part of the country. Good evening, Joe. This is Marcus. Welcome.
11: Yes, I think the Warriors can win this year. Yeah. I think the Warriors have got a good show.
0: Second best defence record in the competition. That'll win it for them.
11: Yeah, I went to Nashville and talked to... Yeah. And I went to a bar in Nashville. I talked to a girl there. She came in and I talked to her about it. Yeah, and she said... Yeah, she came and I talked to her. I says, "You have a crunchy, you know, from New Zealand." I gave her a crunchy. I says, "All the way from New Zealand." I said, and she says, "Oh, good." She's from Nashville.

0: Bill. She's a local from Nashville. She's come from, you know.
1: Got no idea, Joe. You've gone from the Warriors to Nashville. I got no idea what you're talking about.
0: And I was in Nashville. I went to Nashville.
1: Yeah.
0: And it just, I went to a bar there in Nashville.
1: You've said that.
0: And she said, she didn't understand, you know. She didn't get what I'm going to her country for. I said, it's all the way from New Zealand. I had a couple of them in my pocket. She said,
1: yeah, sorry, Joe, can't do it. Evan Marcus, welcome.
2: Yes, good evening, all.
1: Evening, Evan.
2: Just mention about regos. So if you're struggling a little bit and you buy 3 months at a time, it seems to be double the price.
1: Crazy. Tax on the poor.
2: Yeah. Yeah, it's like $240 if you do it 3 months at a time for the year, and it's $120 for a 12-month.
1: Shocking.
2: So not happy about that.
1: What are you going to do with the car, Evan? Drive it.
2: Oh, I just got a... Yeah, no, they didn't decided they weren't going to take my license away.
1: Oh, that's a blessing.
2: Yes, very much so, especially when you've got a buggered knee.
1: Yeah. Are they going to fix your knee?
2: No, I paid too much ACC, Marcus. Fishing high, very high rate, ACC, and for some reason, they've lost 40 x-rays. Don't want to know me.
1: Did you get DIC'd?
2: No. Last time I was DIC'd was 21.
1: Goodness. Well, why'd they say that? Why are you surprised they gave you a license?
2: Oh, that bottle wielding thug that ran out into the middle of the road. So I ended up getting reckless driving charge.
1: Oh, okay. Did you get demerits for that, or what happens?
2: No, I got some community service to do.
1: Okay. What will they make you do?
2: Well, I'm supposed to be on light duties. I'm not too sure. I haven't experienced the community service before.
1: No, but don't you do the guy's backyard or something?
2: Well, I was hoping to go see Salvation Army or something like that and do light duties there or something, but I've got to go see probation.
1: Shame the Salvation Army haven't still got that resort.
2: Oh, Pakatar.
1: Rotorua.
2: Yeah. Oh, yeah, Rotorua, sorry. I used to pick up a crew from there.
1: Can't believe they got rid of that. Most stupid thing to do.
2: Yeah, well, it's just a few houses now.
1: Yeah, it's become some sort of, I don't know what it's become, but it was that was provided great service once in its day. Took people out of, sobered them up. It was a great thing.
2: See how Waiwera is putting in 27 odd pools.
1: It's a wellness retreat.
2: Yeah.
1: It's not for the likes of you and me, Evan. It's for those people that want to exfoliate.
2: Oh, yeah, I got a bit of a YouTube video. It didn't sound like that. They're spending a fortune.
1: Were there slides or kids in the pictures or just couples in kind of stony ponds?
2: Oh, they're talking about kids' areas, but 27 pools and saunas.
1: I couldn't see anything that showed that there was... anything for kids.
2: Yeah, well, I just got a YouTube thing that came up saying something about it.
1: Might be AI.
2: 50 million or something they're spending. Oh, that's the other thing I want to talk about is that over in America they're trying to get rid of those data centres.
1: Clearly.
2: No, they don't want them.
1: Well, no one wants to make the world's four richest men even richer while they pass through technology that does us all out of work.
2: And billions of dollars worth of, billions of litres of water a week, apparently.
1: None of it's a good idea.
2: Yeah, it's turned into a bit of, they showed a picture of one and it was just a wasteland and a whole lot of mess.
1: The slogan for Waiwera Hot Pools, come for the calm, stay for the connection. What hogwash. Sounds like it's a singles place, doesn't it? Stay for the connection.
2: Yeah, it does sound like a bit like...
1: Yeah, I reckon it's a swingers,

0: It's a swingers retreat.
1: They're a little bit dodgy to me. Yeah.
0: A welcoming environment, come together, restore balance within and around you.
1: Yes, I don't know. Anyway, pity about that. It was better when it was slides and...
0: Maybe they'll let you go there for your community service.
1: Put me on a bulldozer any day.
0: Nice to hear from you, Evan. Thank you. Regio is 181 full year or 95 half year. Yeah, that's wrong. Get in touch. My name is Marcus, 23 past 11. What do you got? What do you got? Give it your best shot. Do you think we're ever going to understand what that guy was talking? Do you think the crunchy was put in my pocket? I didn't know if there was a lure. I mean, I don't like the lurid stuff. I thought there might be a lewd punchline. I don't know if it was a joke or what. But it wasn't like it. Well, the call was worth persevering in case there was a punchline. It was like, wow, all that and then a lurid. I'm getting lurid and lewd mixed up, aren't I? Anyway, are they the same? Marcus till midnight tonight. Hope it's good where you are. Lurid and lewd. Completely different meanings. No, I've actually typed this wrong into that stupid chat, Geeky. Get in touch, Marcus, till 12. Lurid and lewd both describe shocking things, but they shock in different ways. Lurid focuses on gruesome violence, whereas lewd focuses on offensive sexual behaviour. I thought it was lewd, not lurid. I'm glad I've clarified that. It'll be with me forever. Lurid. Now, let me think what's happening in your world, people. Oh, I don't know what we can do. We can do update from the world. Oh, has the rocket gone? Dan? What? I put the headphones on. What? The launch is delayed. It's been delayed to midnight, according to the counter on the live stream. World markets are tumbling because of bonds. Complicated. There's a go, no go in the launch in about. Does that mean it's going off in 20 minutes or something else? If they call it off, it's going to be the next 20 minutes. It's to do with weather, is it? Or is it dark? Hey, by the way, too, the other big story in Australia is this cup, these breakfast announcers in Melbourne, they have said that the woman's making it up about the shark attack. Yeah, and that's inexcusable. I mean, Jeepy, she does a beer all interview, probably because she feels that she needs to, after all, the have a shot, give a little page. And they say they don't believe her. Seems unusual that she punched a shark. He thinks she's embellishing the story. This is Brendan Favola. He sounds like a piece of... It looks like he might be an ex-sports kind of a jock. I'll Google stalk him. Looks like your classic know-all radio host. Oh, yeah, former Aussie Rules sportsman become... radio presenter. You got to watch those types. They think because they've played sport, they have a unique insight into the world. It's not good. Hello, Dean. This is Marcus. Welcome.
2: Hey, I was just going to say, I heard you earlier wondering what you were talking about last night. There was a lot of talk on the old cuckoo clock.
0: Oh, I love a cuckoo clock.
2: Hey, love a cuckoo clock. And the reason I know that is because I got to Waverley about 11 o'clock last night. And I've got one of those big street clocks, and that was dominating away. I thought,
0: Where's this?
2: This is in Waverley.
0: Yeah.
2: The 11 dongs at 11 o'clock was going off. I thought, well, talking about cuckoo clocks and all the noise. Yeah. Hey, can I give you a quick update on my TV remote thing at the motel, Marcus?
0: Yes, please.
2: Well, the second week's come around with the test, and... I was on the same run again, getting to New Plymouth around about 3-ish. And I hadn't booked because I had a look

0: I hadn't booked that motel because it was full. So staying in a motel was out of the picture. So I'm driving down to New Plymouth thinking, oh, I'm going to watch this rugby at a bar. But then I remembered the last minute my 12-year-old girl jumped in with me, so I couldn't really take her around to the bar with me. She was sitting in her pyjamas, so I thought that'd be a bit rude. Hey, sitting in the bar and drunk people told her, no, that's not the place for her, eh? And I didn't want to look like a bad father all of a sudden.
1: Where were you driven from?
0: Oh, Wellington.
1: Okay.
0: Yeah, I had the papers with me, so I was rushing up there to get these papers. So I had a plan to drop them there and quickly fly back to Whanganui because my mum usually books a motel in Whanganui, and I said I'll catch up with her and she'll be at the motel. Well, she didn't come down that weekend. So I was starting to panic because I'm like you, I like to watch the rugby live, eh? I don't want none of this replay stuff or hear it on the radio and stuff. Yeah. So I'm driving along, I've got about half an hour, and I've come up. Well, I said to myself, well, if you're going to give anyone negative comment, you always start with a couple of positives, right? I've been taught that. So I rang up that motel, Marcus, and I said, look, I don't know if you remember me. I came and stayed last week. I got there about 2 o'clock in the morning. I was wearing the green, sort of trying to get him to remember me, the old night porter. He goes, oh, yeah. I thought, oh, he probably doesn't. Yeah.
1: Classic, no idea.
0: I said, I just want to let you know I had the best day in that bed I've

0: really enjoyed the buffet breakfast.
1: Do you like pineapple juice?
0: Yeah, I love it.
1: Okay.
0: I'd drink a couple of litres at a go if I could.
1: Okay. Anyway. So you said to the guy, look,
0: if you could let me into the lobby and I can watch the All Black game in there. I don't think that was too rude. And he said, look, it's not a problem. Just come and pick up the phone. Yeah. So me and my daughter went in there. She's going, Dad, you shouldn't have said that. I said, well, if you don't ask, you don't get. You know, I'm trying to teach the young girl this one. And in we go. Well, I had the whole lobby to myself, had the big 90-inch TV, and he even said to me, look, here's the remote. Here's the remote here. Because I told him about the troubles with the remote too. He said, here's the remote here. So I turned it on straight away, come up the sky, bang, straight on the channel. And the daughter, about 10 minutes later, she said, Dad, it's a bit loud. I'll turn it down. I said, don't you dare touch that remote.
1: Right. Oh, my 12-year-old should be right with the remote, wouldn't she? She'd probably know a way around it.
0: Yeah, she just hit the couch and just went straight to sleep. I sat there and watched the whole game. Loved the flyover. Oh, unbelievable.
1: Oh, a 90-inch, the flyover would be good. Does the daughter come often? Is that something that she likes to do?
0: Oh, yeah, every now and again she comes for a ride, only because she gets treats all the way down and we feed a bit of a stray cat she quite likes there in Harara.
1: Yeah.
0: He's called Ollie. He loves the old cat biscuits.
1: Now, why does your mother book a room?
0: Funny you ask that. She actually organises the Whanganui River Market every Saturday.
1: Oh, I've been to that.
0: Yeah, great market.
1: Oh, it was a great market. I've been to that, and the guy told me off I was late for the bus.
0: Oh, really?
1: Because we caught the bus from there. Yep, on a Saturday morning, we caught the bus down to Otaki, and...
0: Oh,
1: we had a lot of stuff. I think Vanessa went out to get a coffee, and the guy said, we're one short. I said, Vanessa, where's my coffee? Well, she offered. It wasn't like I ordered around to get the coffee, but it's a great market.
0: Oh, it's a good market. I can't get past the old pizza oven place.
1: Oh, I love the pizza oven. So where's she? Is she not from there?
0: No, she's up in Kerikeri.
1: What?
0: So she travels. She's a bit like me. She loves driving around the countryside too.
1: So she invented the market, and she drives from Kerikeri in the far north.
0: Yeah, and comes down and organises it all. Some weekends she comes down, and sometimes she's a lady, but fills in for her. But most weekends she's down.
1: Oh, she runs it well. There's good because we were to see a mate of ours. Along the river, we're on the bus trip down from the far north, and he said, you got to go to the market. I said, we'll get in there before the bus goes. We had a great wander around. I think there was some good bread.
0: Yeah, you might have actually met her once. Her name's Annette Main. She used to be the mayor of Whanganui for a couple of terms.
1: Does she live in a place with a... cableway to it?
0: Yeah. Have you been to the old Flying Fox?
1: Who put in the cableway?
0: Who put it in? Oh, she got that put in. Before, when she originally got there...
1: Who was the person that put it in?
0: Oh, I'm not too sure. I don't know who it was.
1: I think we might have a connection there.
0: Oh, okay.
1: Yep. I often have stories about a guy that puts in cableways. Oh, goodness, okay.
0: I'll give you an update next week on the third test. I'm still trying to work that out yet.
1: Because the fourth test is going to be about 9 in the morning because it's in America, it's in Baltimore.
0: Yeah, we'll get that one pretty easy.
1: So did you see your mother in Whanganui? Did you get a feed?
0: No, I didn't. I didn't see her. She stayed up in Auckland.
1: Okay.
0: Well, so hopefully I'm going to try and catch her this weekend, eh?
1: You can do all that on your book. You can drive and then have a 3-hour break and then keep driving.
0: Yeah, I can do all that.
1: You sound like you're Reggie Didge. Check in with us next week as well about that. It's a good story, Dean. I've liked all of that. 25 to 12 0800 8. Stuart Marcus, good evening.
2: G'day, how are you, Marcus?
1: Good, thank you, Stuart.
2: Good. That's infinitely better than what I was trying to achieve last night when I was getting nod to you.
1: Terrible reception, eh?
2: It was, actually. It surprised me to be able to do that. Normally it's pretty good. Okay, now, last night you were talking cuckoo clocks.
1: Yes.
2: So, hello, Marcus, here I am. I want to talk about a cuckoo clock.
1: The topic that won't die, yep.
2: Yeah, it just ticks away, I guess. Back in 93, I bought myself a cuckoo clock as a wedding present for myself, and I've still got it, and it still goes.
1: Really?
2: And when I did my overseas trip last year, we went through a clock shop, which

0: specialised in cuckoo clocks, and it was absolutely beautiful. The sounds that they made and the like. Unfortunately, I didn't have enough room in my bag to bring one home.
1: You went through a what?
0: A cuckoo clock shop. And it just stocked nothing but cuckoo clocks.
1: Oh, yeah.
0: Mm, absolutely beautiful, Marcus. Fantastic sounds. And I was also going to talk to you about something else that you mentioned last night, that you were just slightly erroneous in the answer that you gave, and I can't remember what the question was. So we'll forget about that one completely. But I just thought I'd ring in about the cuckoo clock.
1: Why do you reckon you were so taken by them?
0: It's just the cuckoo themselves, because mine has the cuckoo clock, plus it has the chimes as well. So I get not only the cuckoo clock going, say, like, for example, at midnight, I've also got the chimes that ring at midnight as well.
1: Okay.
0: It's just a very, very nice sound to them.
1: Well, okay. Oh, it's a good story, Stuart. Thank you for that. Anyway, we go 24 away from 12.
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1: Get in touch, Marcus, till 12. Dave, good evening.
9: Yes, Marcus. There's no frost this morning. Oh. And I was going to start off. I introduced myself to Dan as David. David, and he didn't run with it, so I wasn't going to correct you. I was hoping you were going to bite, but you didn't.
1: Oh, that's very good. Oh,
9: now, Marcus, I've just watched Great Rail Journeys of the World, fascinating in the North Island.
1: Is it the guy? Is it the guy in the stupid pants?
9: No, it's an interesting guy who couldn't pronounce the New Zealand names. But, however, I'm still fascinated as to why the electrification of the North Island Rail, when it's never taken on in the South. Is it because of the challenging topography? I tried to Google it and look it up and question.
1: I think the topography is more challenging in the North Island. I don't think it worked. Yes. I don't think it worked.
9: Well,
1: I think if you want to go electric, you're better off charging the locos with batteries.
9: Yeah, okay, so not diesel electric.

0: work. I also put it down to like the likes of the Raurimu Spiral, etc., and the challenging topography on the North Island, which does seem over the viaducts. Yeah. And what have you.
1: And a huge fuss putting wires the whole way. I mean, you're better off just putting batteries into train. But anyway, I guess it was the right technology of the time.
0: I guess so, but it never took off in the south. And I had to put it out there and question as to why.
1: Yeah.
0: Now, the second thing, are you guilty like I am of being a male who stands and stares at the fridge with an open door? Because I think it's a male thing where we do that.
1: No, our fridge is with our fridge. We've got we've got the world's smallest fridge, and the freezer part of it's on top. So to stare into it, you've got to lie down.
0: Uh huh. So I normally, if I
1: need anything out of the fridge, I get the kids to get it because it's not at my level.
0: You go there with purpose, whereas I am guilty of standing staring, which is my freezer's on the bottom, at an open fridge door, and I often, I heard someone else say that it's a male thing where we do are guilty of standing staring at with an open fridge door. Well, I certainly am, but I thought I'd put that out
1: What did you end up eating?
0: I just grabbed, I end up, actually I'm guilty because I bought five pies for $5 from Couplin's, and they were the square mince and veggie, and I couldn't say no to them. And I just had one, and I had to get the milk out for a cup of tea.
1: Should you be eating those, Dave?
0: No, I shouldn't, and I've beaten myself up over buying them in the first place.
1: Well, goodness, to buy five and then wonder what you're going to eat. I think you're setting yourself up to fail.
0: $5. Marcus, it was $5 and I'm a sucker for a bargain. I know I shouldn't be eating them and I've beaten myself up still.
1: Well, don't try and ring me to get you to say it's okay. I don't want to be your enabler.
0: All right, mate. Right.
1: Nice to hear from you. Yeah, Dave. There we go. 18 to 12.
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1: George, it's Marcus. Welcome and good evening.
9: Yeah, Marcus, I was just listening to Dave talking about staring at the fridge, and I've got a reason why. And it comes from an Australian guy called Alan Pease, who wrote all stuff all about body language. He wrote this other book that was sort of like Men Are From Mars, Women Are From Venus. I think it was called something like Why Men Don't Ask for Directions and Women Can't Read Maps. And it's evolutionary. Apparently, men's brains are focused on

0: hunting, whereas women's brains are focused on gathering or making sure that everyone's safe around the campfire in the cave. And how that translates into modern life is that when a woman opens the fridge, she can see everything at once and she can just spot exactly where the butter is, where a man stands there and has to scan from shelf to shelf, left to right, until he finds what he's looking for.
1: Wow. So it's there like he's out hunting.
0: Exactly. Well, he is really, isn't he? Except instead of looking for a antelope or a woolly mammoth, he's just looking for the butter, or probably more likely a bear.
1: So he hasn't really adapted much, has he?
0: Well, when you think about it, I mean, we've been living in a sort of modern civilization for, what, maybe 10,000 years? And in the scheme of evolution, it's a blip. We're still, our brains are still catching up.
1: But you think, yeah, okay. No, I like that. Okay.
0: There you go.
1: Wow. Okay. Good on you, George. Thank you. Mike, it's Marcus. Welcome.
2: Yeah, hi there, Marcus. Hour of Power, is this where we get to be Billy Graham?
1: You can be Billy Graham if you want to be.
2: We'll all get saved.
1: Yep.
2: The other night, it was a bit of a rarity, but I decided to indulge in a delivery pizza from one of the local delivery pizza joints. Yeah, it's a rarity. And tell you, I had the best pizza.
1: What a great story this is, because you decided, you went out on a limb and it worked out for you.
2: It did. And you know why? This particular pizza joint is offering this? It's Create Your Own.
1: Oh, wow, here we go. Now, which franchise are we talking with?
2: Seeing as it was a good thing, I'll let you know. Domino's.
1: Domino's Create Your Own Pizza, sure. Okay, yep.
2: Yep, it's a little bit more expensive than what they have on offer, but...
1: There'd be an extra charge for delivery too, would there?
2: Oh, there is, yeah. But just the fact that you can put your own ingredients and you're not governed by and stuck to what they have to offer, it makes a big difference. So,
1: I think you're the sort of guy that's a free thinker. You'd like to actually choose your own topping, wouldn't you?
2: Well, it seems logical to me, yes. I think many people in history have come aguts or at the hands of other people's choices, so
1: absolutely.
2: Why not?
1: What a great thing to say. So what were the choices? Tell me what the first choice. I can't click on because I need to put in my address where the pizza's going before they show me the options. What was your first choice?
2: I'll give you the whole lot.
1: Could you choose your base? It's all about the base.
2: I always just go for the simple.
1: Okay, so that wasn't a choice for you.
2: Fair
1: enough.
2: But cheese is option one. You can't not select cheese. So that's one of that's
1: and the tomato based sauce would be an option, would it? Or you didn't go with that?
2: No, that comes with it too. So you got your basic tomato sauce and cheese, and the bottom line $14.95. You get four choices. Cheese is one of them. So you've only got three others. So
1: and the tomatoes, one of them. Are you down to two? Or the tomatoes, cheese, and tomatoes, one choice.
2: No, the tomatoes doesn't come under your choice. That's already a given. So
1: okay, so you got
2: cheese
1: three.
2: So you
1: got three more choices.
2: Yep. So red onion.
1: Let me guess what. Okay, red onion. Yes.
2: Oregano.
1: Yeah, oregano. Yep.
2: Yep, and mushrooms.
1: Wow, you went there.
2: Yep. No meat.
1: No, clearly.
2: If I've got the choice, I prefer to take the moral approach myself and go with vegetarian. But, occasionally I'll indulge in meat. But, yeah, no, it was a delicious pizza. And, the fact that I was able to choose that myself gave it merit, I think.
1: That's one of the great talkback stories of all time. That's I wonder what you'd call that. It sounds like it's a fungi ecopola, mushroom and onion pizza. That'd be the Italian name for it.
2: There's a place down in Mission Bay do something similar called the Napoletana.
1: Oh, yeah, that'd be right.
2: Yeah.
1: Did you finish it off straight away, the whole thing?
2: No, saved a bit for the next day. And but it just reminded me, McDonald's did... Do you remember McDonald's doing something like that 10 years back, where you could create your own burger?

0: A little bit.
1: You lasted a couple of years, but yeah, I don't know what happened there.
0: Never good the next day pizza, though, is it? They say it's good in the air fryer, but I don't know if that's a thing.
1: Yeah. Oh, well, it's out there now, so I hope people enjoy themselves.
0: Will you go again and do it again?
1: Oh, yes, absolutely, yeah.
0: Oh, it's been a life changer for you, hasn't it?
1: Yeah, absolutely.
0: And so it's $14.50, and how much is that including delivery?
1: No. Deliveries, I think it's another $6.50 or $7.
0: Worth it, though. Worth it just to kick back. Not even knock, knock, or that'll be the pizza. Off you go. Because you haven't,
1: yep.
0: The money's already gone, hasn't it? You've already clicked on your money. You've paid for it originally, haven't you?
1: Correct, yeah.
0: I like that, because then you know it's all, there's no more paying, it's all yours. When you get it, it's just whomp, whomp, it, off you go.
1: Yeah, and then deal with your credit card later on. Correct.
0: Made my night, Mike. Thank you very much. 8 to 12. 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
2: 6 from 12. Sandra, this is Marcus. Welcome.
3: Good evening, Marcus. Nice to be here. Thank you for taking my call.
2: My pleasure.
3: The Hell's Pizza have a pizza you can create yourself, and they call it the Creator.
2: Goodness.
3: Yeah. And I always go for, well, the adult version is blue cheese, but if you have children, they don't tend to like blue cheese, so you can go camembert. And chicken, cranberry sauce, either camembert or blue cheese.
2: What else did you have?
3: Cranberry sauce.
2: And blue cheese.
3: Mm.
2: No meat.
3: Chicken.
2: Oh, did you say chicken? Yeah, that would be nice. Chicken, yeah, okay.
3: Yeah. And it's called the Creator, so you can create that's my creation, what I'd have.
2: How many choices have you got? What are your parameters?
3: Anything.
2: Really?
3: Mm. So it's your creation.
2: Within reason, obviously.
3: Obviously they wouldn't have venison or that sort of thing. You'd have to limit your choices there. But
2: is Hell's Pizza growing or shrinking? Are they? It seemed to be quite big there for a while, didn't it?
3: They make the best pizzas, I think. They make the absolute best pizzas.
2: You're quite passionate about this, which I love to hear.
3: Yeah, two different sizes, and their flavours are just out of this world. Beautiful. They knock the competition for dead.
2: Oh,
3: and I haven't
2: hear.
3: Got shares in Hell's Pizza, so there you go.
2: Would you have it monthly or weekly?
3: Oh, maybe every 2 months I'd buy a pizza.
2: Oh, so monthly.
3: Month to month, meals at home.
2: I suspected what you'd tell me, you would have halved out how many actually really have them.
3: What do you mean?
2: Well, when you say you have them every 2 months, you probably have it every month, do you?
3: Oh, probably, yeah.
2: Sounds that delicious?
3: Oh, they are. They're really delicious. I don't know if you've got one down in Invercargill way.
2: I don't know if we have. What amazes me about pizzas, when the pizzas were big in the first days in the 80s, and even when they're about $30 each. It's the one thing life that's become much, much, much cheaper.
3: Yeah. Well, Hell's Pizzas are in the 20s.
2: Oh, yeah, okay.
3: But you pay for quality, you know. I think you do.
2: I don't know if there is a Hell's Pizza in Invercargill. I suspect there probably is, but I just haven't seen it. Oh, no, there is. I know because we got a voucher from one of the kids' sports things. We went there once at Walkney. Yeah, no, there is one here. Yep.
3: Yeah, and they all have different names. Gluttony and all sorts of names that they put on.
2: Pride, envy, greed, lust. Nice to hear you laugh. Thank you for that. That's it from me, people. Gosh, I thought I was going to get told off about the pizza for saying she had it twice. Anyway, that's it from me. Returning tomorrow night. Yay. See you then. Good night.
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0: Mike Hosking, Heather Duplessy Allen, Matt Heath, Tyler Adams. All the names you can trust. 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
13: In this update, the government's taking along a backup plane to the Pacific Islands Forum. Both of the New Zealand Defence Force 757s have been deployed to take Chris Luxon to diplomatic talks in Palau, getting underway later today. Senior political reporter Azaria Howell reports from the forum.
14: The planes have been known to break down, though a new fleet's arriving as part of the defence capability plan. A spokesperson says air services and options are limited in the remote island country, and the backup's positioned to assist if required for any reason. Christopher Luxon called out Labour leader Chris Hipkins for a backup plane to China when he was PM in 2023.
13: MPs hope more lives will be saved as a law requiring most boaties to wear life jackets passes its third reading tonight. Campaigners have long pushed for mandatory life jackets for kids, and soon all passengers on boats shorter than 6 metres will have to wear them. National MP Shane Leddy's bill had been idling in Parliament's biscuit tin for 13 years. The UN has confirmed global warming will inevitably overshoot the 1.5 degree Paris Agreement target in the next few years. Its Environment Programme report states the world needs to minimise the overshoot's magnitude and duration with immediate and sustained greenhouse gas cuts. Lachlan Rennie has more.
15: The report states it's still possible to bring down temperatures, but there'll be no good outcomes if the world remains above 1.5 degrees. Secretary General Antonio Guterres says the scorching Northern Hemisphere summer, raging wildfires and deadly floods are a warning of what lies ahead.
13: Authorities in Nepal say hopes of finding more survivors are fading a week after the catastrophic glacier collapse caused flash floods. More than 1,000 people have been killed and nearly 4,000 more unaccounted for, amid fears they may be buried under debris. But nearly 300 people have been rescued from the ruins of several hydroelectric projects. That's news. In sport, Silver Ferns netball captain Karen Berger is wrapped. A privatised New Zealand domestic competition has been confirmed for 2027, saying it's an encouraging step to lure elite talent back home, given 18 Kiwi players will be playing offshore next year. Warriors coach Andrew Webster has revealed his senior middle forwards, James Fisher-Harris, Mitch Barnett and Aaron Clark, refused to be rested for this weekend's final NRL regular season clash against Manly. Midfielder Anton Lennart-Brown believes impact off the bench can deliver the All Blacks a win in Sunday morning's third test against South Africa in Soweto. Kiwi rally driver Hayden Padden isn't concerned if Hyundai overlooks him to drive full-time in the World Rally Championship, saying he's keen to set up his own New Zealand team on the world stage. That's sport. I'm Stuart Willey.
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21: 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Northland to Taranaki, including Coromandel and the Central High Country. Cloudy periods and a few showers becoming more persistent south of Waikato from late afternoon. Bay of Plenty, also Gisborne to Wairarapa. Cloudy periods about Bay of Plenty, generally fine with high cloud elsewhere. Whanganui to Wellington, partly cloudy with the odd shower from afternoon. Nelson, Marlborough, Canterbury and Otago, excluding Clutha, mostly fine with high cloud, isolated showers developing about Nelson and inland areas from afternoon. Clutha and Southland, partly cloudy with isolated showers. Buller to Fiordland, mostly cloudy with periods of rain in Fiordland, heavy at times and showers elsewhere. Possible thunderstorms south of the glaciers late evening. And for the Chatham Islands, fine spells, cloud increasing in the evening.

And a very good morning. I'm Tim Beveridge. Welcome to the show through till 5 o'clock. Got a friend who's listening. Lockie, I hope you enjoyed the drum roll. Right, let's get into it. I've got a colleague. Oh, no, that's it. No, I won't say any more. But it's surprising when people say, because actually there was something about the Chatham Islands in the news, and I'd like your help with this. I can't remember if it was on 7 Sharp. I was sort of busy doing the dishes and it was something in the background about the Chathams not being included in something by the Met Service. And I was thinking, well, that's weird because we get our forecasts provided through our news system and it explicitly mentions the Chatham Islands. But I think there's something to do with – no, no, no. There's something where it was missing out. If anyone's listening – if anyone's listening, that'd be bad, wouldn't it? Imagine no one's listening, which we know is not true. But if anyone who heard it is inclined to drop me a text, what was that story about the Chatham Islands feeling a little left out of things? Because I'd love to try and drill down a bit on it. Because as you know, by the way, there are those who are always recent listeners to the whole Chatham Islands thing, and I've, you know, obviously those who've listened to me for a while know the reason I do the drum roll, but I'll tell you now why it is. It's because there was a time when I was, you know, you read the news, and always everything that preceded it was always different, and including the way things were grouped. And I still remember my first night of talkback, when I stumbled over the combination of the place names, and it was, I think it was all the T's. It was Taupo, Taumarunui, Tauranga, blah, blah, blah. And I stumbled all the way through it, and the first text I got of the night was from someone saying, bro, your Māori is SH1T. And I actually was like, yeah, that was pretty bad, because it was the last thing I thought about. It's like you get ready for all the topics you've got to talk about, and I was over-prepared on that aspect. And, of course, the last thing you think about, and Bruce Russell says to me, he's with me, and he goes, by the way, you need to read the weather. And as I was reading it live, I was like, oh, I absolutely suck. But the one thing that was always, especially in the early days, that made me laugh was often for the Chatham Islands, it was cloudy periods. And I must have read it about 10 times in a row where it was a variation of cloudy periods. And I thought, gosh, we need to introduce a bit more excitement into the Chatham Islands. And I thought, and the Chathams, you know, they're off. You know, they're a little bit, you know, off the coast, of course, a little bit of a distance from New Zealand. And I thought we need to give them something special because, you know, they just get thrown at the end with cloudy periods. And so I introduced the timpani drum roll just to be like, you know, and it's just something that's stuck for ages. Funny enough, some people who listen to my show are quite triggered by it. They're like, why do you do that stupid drum roll before the Chathams? It's like, well, because it's a bit of fun, and, you know, it's just after midnight, et cetera, and it's just, and we used to have Helen who would call from the Chathams, and we, you know, Helen was a regular caller. Anyway, it was just a little bit of a love note to the Chatham Islands. So, but yeah, if you know what the story was, during the news tonight about the story, because I Googled it, but nothing's online. Anyway, 0800 80 10 80. Hey, couple of things. Oh, there's a couple of sort of heavy-ish topics to get on to. But the first one is that beer remains, it's apparently New Zealand's beverage of choice. I like to think I'm New Zealand's beverage of choice after midnight. But anyway, there we go. There's a bad pun for you on my name. So beer is still New Zealand's beverage of choice, apparently. But alcohol consumption has fallen to the lowest level

0: since records began. And I guess the first question is, are you surprised about that? I don't know if that's the first question that came to your mind as you're listening to me say that. But have you, I mean, has your drinking changed? Have your habits, have your attitudes towards alcohol changed? And if so, why has that happened? I don't drink very much, but I do like the odd drink because I like basically the taste. I don't like feeling tipsy. I don't really like it. If I'm feeling that I'm not quite in control of my judgment and all that sort of thing. So I've never really enjoyed that feeling. Whereas some people, you know, everyone drinks for a variety of reasons. Actually, I'm not even going to begin to sum it up. But beer is still the choice for apparently the most popular beverage. So have you changed your drinking habits over the years, and how and why? I'm curious to know, because we're not drinking as much. It doesn't surprise me. It was a headline that I looked at and thought, well, that sort of makes sense. In the days of, well, I wasn't around for the 6 o'clock swill, and it did seem that, I don't get it. I don't get why you would want to just cram in as much booze as you could before heading home. But anyway, the 6 o'clock swill, I never got that. But yeah, what's your reaction to it? But the other thing is, you know, the expression that New Zealand was rugby, racing and beer was essentially summed up our culture in a very crude fashion, I think, which probably never did great justice to what, you know, New Zealand culture was like. But it does make me wonder, because rugby, we're still hanging in there because the courtesy of the tour to South Africa, I think a lot more people are back invested in rugby again. I was one of them. I'd sort of started to turn off and get a bit bored with it. God, that's a harsh statement, isn't it? But anyway, from when I was growing up, I always used to wonder why, this is how much I think New Zealand's changed. I used to wonder why on earth anyone would stage any event that competed with the All Blacks match. I thought, you know, I'd see an APO concert. I was thinking, why are they putting a concert on? Or NZSO or something. Why are they putting a concert on when there's a test match on? I used to think it was sort of promoters, producers' suicide, economically speaking, to put anything on during the course of an All Black match. But now I don't even give it a second thought. In fact, when I started producing 10 or 15 years ago, maybe longer actually, I would always avoid test matches. But now I don't think I would bother. I might think about it. I'd go, oh, there's a test match that night. Oh, it doesn't matter. People want to go out, they want to go out. But how different is New Zealand culture compared to when you grew up? What have you noticed about what's changed? And in terms of what we value and the whole rugby racing beer, I mean, we got rid of the greyhounds, so the racing thing's had a little bit of an erosion there. I think horse racing's still a big deal, but I don't know what the stats are on that. But beer, well, we're still hanging in there. It's still our beverage of choice, but we're not drinking nearly as much. So how has New Zealand changed? You know, how different is the New Zealand of today to when you grew up, and what do you think has changed? Change is inevitable, by the way. I mean, I don't want this to be a program, oh, things were always better in the day. I think it's good that we're drinking less alcohol. I think that, you know, the smacking bill, remember the outrage about that? I think that's turned out to be the right thing. I think I like the multicultural New Zealand. Some people might not. But yeah, how different is New Zealand today to when you grew up? What is the thing that you have noticed the most? You know what? There are other things to talk about. Oh, do we go with this? So we might also talk about the real estate agent, Janet Dixon, who's lost her bid. She wanted an exemption from doing a Māori tikanga course, arguing it was largely irrelevant to her work, etc., etc. Anyway, so I think it was a 90-minute course, and it does seem a strange hill to die on, but then it also does seem to me to be a strange hill to make someone lose their career, because what the hell has the Treaty of Waitangi got to do with your private business as a real estate agent? So, you know, that's a bit bonkers, I think. All over. Right, let's get into it. 0800 80 1080, text 9292. It is 12:15.
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4: Said B, right, let's get into it, shall we? Sue, hello.
5: Good morning.
4: Good morning.
5: I just knew you were going to pick yourself as a beverage of choice. I knew it.
4: Well, you know, I mean, enough people have joked about my names over the years that, you know, you got to throw it in every now and again. New Zealand's beverage of choice. Actually, I should tell the guys at ZB, you know, you should be like, it's New Zealand's beverage of choice, the Weekend Collective. I mean, it's, you know, they've been worse, haven't they?
5: Yeah.
4: Okay.
5: But before I make my points, my well-balanced points, have you considered having ex-CEO of Health New Zealand, Rob Campbell, on your Sunday? Your collective?
4: No, probably because what for the health hub?
5: Well, no, in the general debate, because I think he's got some valuable, realistic points that should be made and are not being made, and he was working there, you know, for goodness sake.
4: I'm actually going to go one better on you, which we haven't actually announced yet, but we've actually got this. We've got the current chief of Health New Zealand coming on our show soon.
5: I think you should have them both on.
4: No. Rob had his day, and he suddenly was very wise after the fact. So, you know, we'd rather deal with stuff that's current, that's news, rather than, you know, a comment. You know what I mean? He's sort of more involved in comments. Why not get someone who's at the coalface to answer questions from people? You know, so that's what we're going to do.
5: Often they can't do it. They're not allowed to say just certain things.
4: Well, we're getting the boss on, so let's see where we go.
5: but you just said, you know, the culture of the past. Well, a quick one before I say what I want to, is I haven't had a drink for 42 years, but you said you didn't like getting tipsy. When I picked a drink up, it was for one reason, to get pissed.
4: That's a lot of people. That's an interesting question as to why do you drink?
5: Yeah.
4: I mean, it's all the jokes that come, it's like, you know, what's the one? I drink to forget. What do you drink to forget? I don't know, I forgot. Sorry. Ba-dum-cha. I think also kids, the younger generation, I mean, they are getting better education about what alcohol's like. And my children are not that inclined to think that alcohol's the thing they want to get into.
5: Yeah. Mind you, there's other groups that are using different substances now, not alcohol, because it's easier to get.
4: Well, I mean, drugs are a problem as well. I think Heather asked that on her show today, is it because everyone's getting stoned, which would depress me if that was the choice, if that was the answer.
5: Well, I mean, there's a lot that don't. They're too sensible, but you know, I guess one costs a lot cheaper now, unfortunately. But the funny thing,

0: is, I was out of my brain on it yesterday, but I could do a lot of work, you know. I worked my guts out when I was drunk.
1: Sloshed, yeah.
0: And I never got any work returned to me, never. And I was doing fireman's outfits and all of those kinds of things.
1: What do you mean doing fireman's outfits?
0: Well, I was sewing from...
1: Really?
0: Yeah, I did it for a long time, and hubby was getting crook on and off with his ticket, so when he got better, he helped me. But I was making all those black woolen jackets for Pacific Steel, banging a lot of them out the windsocks for the airport, firemen's outfits and all those kind of, the freezer suits for the freezing work. And half the time I didn't even remember doing it, but I never got anything back. They said my work was amazing.
1: What made you stop? Was it because you hit a wall, or what made you stop?
0: Well, I was vomiting up blood clots.
1: Oh, my God. Oh, okay.
0: Yeah, and I was covered in abscesses till 6 months after I'd completely stopped drinking, and all sorts of things, you know.
1: So after that six-month period, was there a moment where, I don't know, you sort of felt you'd come through it all, you were able to fight whatever urges not to drink? What was that?
0: It took me 7 years to get to that stage.
1: Wow.
0: They call it surrender. Mm. 7 years of white knuckle.
1: Crikey.
0: But look, I want to really say this because it is important. And I wanted to mention the culture of politics, okay?
1: Yeah, yeah.
0: Talked a lot about out here in the community. The more things change, the more they stay the same. And as Ruth Richardson used to say, the population are revenue gathering units, and when older, they're surplus to requirements. And then the blitzkrieg continued from Douglas in the 80s. But you know what, Tim? Deliberately retracting the economy, I know a lot of people won't agree with me, and winding down the services, putting people out of work, numerous business closures every single day, that cools the economy. It doesn't grow it.
1: I don't think we want to see business closures, though, do we?
0: We don't. And if people have got no disposable income, which they don't, this is going to be an ongoing thing. And this is what ACT are going to bring to the table, and I had to put that out there because I want to see my country, you know, come back and be like it used to be once, where everyone was productive, where, you know, the economy was growing and growing. But you can't deliberately starve it of funding.
1: What sort of funding? You mean government money? Because the government...
0: No, what I'm talking about is cutting, slash and burn everything, and it doesn't work. And look at the state the hospitals are in. I mean, it's just ridiculous what's happening. And I don't like...
1: I think just to chip in my little bit, I mean, I think, look, the money that the government spend on things comes from taxpayers, and it's this inevitable tension between, you know, how much do we want to tax people, you know, versus how much we need to spend on things. I mean, it is worth remembering, how much do we spend on the health system in New Zealand? It's a huge amount of money. It's not, and it goes up all the time, but there is a challenge for resources across the world. I mean, nurse shortages, you just Google nurse shortage Sweden, nurse shortage Ireland, nurse shortage UK, America, everyone, you know, there is a problem with just literally getting the resources that we would otherwise need. I mean,
0: it's the same policy, that's why. It's the same.
1: I mean, we've spent $33 billion on health.
0: Yeah.
1: I think hang on a second. So it was, I'm just looking at the information. And we spend around $30 billion. We spend a lot. And it's never be enough. That's a whole other talk thing, because you wonder what are the ways, you know, ambulance at the top and the bottom of the cliff, you know, how could we...
0: Right. Well, what do you think about the bed ticks being ruled out, eh?
1: I don't have strong feelings about it, really. I think, you know, they don't want it to hit New Zealand domestic tourists, I get, but is there a way they can inflict it on overseas tourists?
0: Yeah, that's what I'm talking about. And what about the first reading of the rates cap? You know, the first reading.
1: I'm torn on that too, you see, because councils...
0: Auckland is a growing city, yeah. And this is what I'm talking about, starving of funds.
1: Well, but then again, we're not a bottomless pit, you know. So, for instance, my household, we're going backwards because our salaries and wages haven't kept up with inflation. We're getting rates bills as well. Interest rates are going up. So,
0: yeah. So
1: this is the tension, isn't it? Because the council can just go, well, this is what we're going to charge any rates because we can. And I'm torn because I sort of think that there are some councils and generations of councils who's been bloody useless. And now they're having to play catch up, and it's going to affect their investment and infrastructure. I don't know how you solve that. But actually, funny enough, you know what? I actually think that we've got a reasonably good Auckland council, or actually one of the better councils around.
0: I think Wayne Brown is great, and I think I just love Deasley as well. So,
1: yeah. I have Shane Henderson on, and we've heard Richard Hills, and the left and the right councillors, it's amazing. They do. In fact, I was chatting with, I think, both of them. I mean, Wayne's a grumpy old curmudgeon, let's face it. But I think that,
0: I like old Wayne.
1: I'm not saying I don't like him. I'm just saying he's a grumpy curmudgeon. That doesn't mean...
0: That's a big word.
1: Let's face it, he is a curmudgeon, isn't he? Great.
0: No, of course. He just says it how it is. But the thing is this, if they're crowding all the people into Auckland, but the thing is, if you keep doing that, and then who's going to pay for that train set? There's all that infrastructure.
1: Oh, well, the increased number of people in Auckland become part of the whole rates. You know, it's a bit, I don't know. Hey, I probably have to head on, so, because we haven't got to the answer yet, but it's been good to talk to you.
0: Yeah, okay, mate.
1: Okay, see you. Bye-bye. Well, we did cover some ground there, and I thought that actually I really enjoyed that chat with Sue. Don't know why, because sometimes we drive each other nuts probably, but yeah, Sue's been calling Talkback, I think, since it began. And as many of you know, anyway. Hey, look, I've got to take a break. We'll be back with Wesley and John will be next. And somebody says, tell Sue we used to call him a pea jacket, regards SR. Was that something she was describing about what she used to make years ago when she was under the... she's a bit sloshed. Right, okay, 29 past 12, News Talk ZB.
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1: 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Dot has said, that article about the new Chatham Islands.

0: number of cyber attacks and military strikes. Cyber attacks are coming from Iran, and military strikes are coming from the U.S. towards the Strait of Hormuz. But the most detail you...
1: Well, hasn't that been an ongoing thing, the Strait of Hormuz and attacks on Iran, etc.?
0: The latest round is in response to cyber attacks that have been launched on America. And NBC News has full details.
1: Yeah, no, I've got it in front of me. Yeah. Well, it's just the ongoing cluster of, conflict, isn't it? So...
0: But I also have some other things, because obviously we did have at least one of the two reports on regards to MOA points released.
1: Yeah.
0: Today. And it's down, a lot of the issues that have occurred were actually down to decades of neglect and mismanagement.
1: Yeah, that was on Heather's show today. They were also discussing why people who are in charge of the infrastructure at the council, who made the decisions, weren't fronting. Everyone's in ass covering mode by the look of it.
0: And then there's another report that lawyers are fighting to get released. So there's another report to come, but we don't know when that one will come out, because obviously there's a lawyer is battling to get that second report released.
1: Yeah.
0: But for the first residents,
1: You've been on the raw end of the deal, really, haven't they?
0: I've got crud on my windows from it. Whenever we get the subway storms, we get the crud splashed on our windows.
1: How close are you to the coast?
0: The south coast is on the other side of the hill that I'm on. I'm at the top of the hill next door to Wellington Zoo.
1: Oh, okay. You're up there. Yeah.
0: So the south coast is literally on the other side.
1: Yeah.
0: So because I'm in a 8-story building and I am at height, that's why I'm getting a lot of sea spray on my windows.
1: What's the vibe in Wellington around all this sort of stuff? There's people, you'll have your own opinion, of course, but
0: it's frustrating because we want our infrastructure to work.
1: It's such bad PR for Wellington, which... I mean, Wellington, there was a time, I remember when Wellington, absolutely positively Wellington was the darling of New Zealanders as a place to go and visit, with Te Papa and the nightlife and everything, but there's just so much negative stuff about, it's just had such a kick in the guts from, with the water and the infrastructure and the rates bills and all that sort of thing. It's tough, isn't it? I feel quite sad about it, because I've had some great times in Wellington over the years, but they'd be going back a while,
0: Yeah, and as a Wellington resident myself, I expect the infrastructure to deliver when we need it.
1: Yeah. How long have you been in Wellington for?
0: I've lived in Wellington since 2003, after I came back from America, but I've been living in Newtown since 2018.
1: Oh, okay. Yeah, I remember when I did one of the shows I did was Jesus Christ Superstar, which is going back about, it's 1993. I was a young fella, but I remember the nightlife in Wellington back then was absolutely rocking.
0: I remember the nightlife myself as well, because I used to feed the crowds that would come into McDonald's.
1: Oh, that's right, you were.
0: Clubs.
1: I still can't get my head around you being a cook at McDonald's, but anyway, there we go. Okay, good on you, Wesley. Hey, thanks for your call, mate. Cheers. Oh, sorry, I think I clicked as he was just saying cheerio. Thanks for your call. It is 25 minutes to one. John's next.
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2: Newstalk ZB. John, good morning. Hello, John.
3: Oh, hi. How are you doing there?
2: I'm all right. How are you?
3: Oh, I'm absolutely marvellous.
2: Good.
3: Listen, you are talking about drinking.
2: Yeah.
3: There's a lot less people drinking in New Zealand now.
2: Yeah.
3: The lower classes, because they can't afford it.
2: Is that the only reason, do you think?
3: No, it's not the only reason. Mm. A lot of people are snorting in New Zealand at the moment.
2: Snorting what?
3: Drugs.
2: Well, yeah.
3: You don't believe that?
2: No, I'm not.
3: You don't believe?
2: No, I'm not disagreeing. I'm just saying. Yeah.
3: You're not agreeing, are you?
2: I think we've got to. I mean, you look at the meth consumption, and they just test the water supply and reveal how bad it is. So yeah.
3: Yeah, well, worry. Listen. Are you up with the play in New Zealand at the moment?
2: Oh, who knows.
3: Well, at least where would you say is the worst place for drugs in Auckland?
2: The worst place for drugs in Auckland?
3: Yes.
2: I have no idea.
3: Parnell.
2: Really?
3: Well, that's why I'm telling you.
2: Why is that?
3: I'm not, because people tell me.
2: Okay, what people?
3: People in Auckland tell me.
2: Oh.
3: A lot of people report to me and tell me what's happening, being a historian.
2: Whereabouts? Aren't you in Auckland yourself?
3: Yes.
2: Okay.
3: Why do you keep inquiring?
2: Hey, John, can I read a message to you that I've had about your calls? Then I just want to get your response to it.
3: Yes, tell me.
2: Hey, Tim. John speaks very quietly and respectfully to a man, and it's nice to hear. But he behaves very badly with you, which is upsetting to listen to, especially now that we know he's brilliant with other hosts. You got any response to that? Because I do hear that you're much more quietly spoken with Roman. Why do you get so triggered with me?
3: Yeah, because you don't listen.
2: Okay.
3: Simple as that. Roman listens.
2: I think he just turns the mic off and goes gets a cup of tea.
3: No. There you go again. Listen. Have you always been on the put down of people?
2: No.
3: Well, only
2: on special occasions.
3: Yes, but you don't seem to have respect for people. That's my opinion. Mm. Roman listens.
2: Mm.
3: You don't.
2: Yeah.
3: I think also
2: that if you get rude with him, he just hangs up on you. So, you know.
3: Listen, what's the hanging up? He never hung up on me, that guy.
2: Okay.
3: You did, heaps of times.
2: Oh, yeah, absolutely.
3: Because you don't like free speech. You're afraid of it. you can't handle it.
2: Okay, now listen, we're still friends.
3: We're still friends, are we?
2: I don't think we are, John. I think you just call up and you want an argument
3: and you're just perpetually rude and you misinterpret every question I ever ask. Listen, where do you go again?
2: It's called free speech. I'm expressing myself. It's called free speech. I'm expressing what I think. We've been speaking for years.
3: Oh, here we go, here.
2: Okay, here we go, listen. We've been speaking for quite a few years now, and there was a time when we used to have lots of good conversations, but it just seems these days you just want to find something to immediately latch on and have an argument.
3: I'm having a discussion.
2: Okay, good. What should we talk about?
3: Well, I'm going to talk about a few things if you'd like to listen.
2: See, there we go again. What do you want to talk about? And all you need to say, I'd like to talk about something, if you're going to listen, you know. I mean,
3: listen.
2: What would you like to talk about? Let's start again.
3: Did you see Hipkins on the TV tonight?
2: Briefly. I don't really pay much attention to him.
3: What's your opinion of him?
2: I think he's terrible.
3: Why is that?
2: Because I think he should have been thrown over as the leader a long time ago, and that if the New Zealand voter thinks that Labor are the answer, they've forgotten about the mess he created when he was a key part of the Ardern government. You're probably going to like me saying that because I think you might agree with me on that, wouldn't you?
3: I absolutely agree with you. I've been saying that before you have been saying that.
2: Well,
3: you just copped on to it. But it's disgusting, this propaganda he's dishing out to the people of New Zealand, the way he treats them. He treats them as plebs.
2: Oh, yeah, look, I'm not a fan.
3: Okay, we agreed on that. So that's one thing we agree on.
2: Now, yes, yeah. Right, get your diary out, put it down. I agreed with Tim.
3: Have you taken your stand for the election? Have you decided?
2: Sorry?
3: I've
2: got a rough idea, yeah.
3: You know how I'm voting, don't you?
2: I think you're voting for New Zealand First.
3: Because I'm not afraid to say it.
2: You can vote for who you want.
3: I've always said.
2: Who's your candidate, by the way? Who's your actual? What are they called? You know, who's running in the seat that you vote in? Because you've got the candidate vote, and then you've got the party vote.
3: I don't know. I haven't looked that up yet, but I always vote for Winston Peters.
2: Well, I mean, you can't actually vote for. Just nitpick. The party. Yeah.
3: Yeah, I don't know this guy. The party I vote for, but when I was a member of the Labour Party and when it was taken over by academic intellectual experimenters and
2: it's changed from the party. Sorry, can I just interrupt? That ties into my theme about what's changed about New Zealand from your early days. How many years have you been here?
3: I'm an awful lot of years.
2: Lots. I mean, 5, 10, 30, 40.
3: More than that. I've been to New Zealand. I've been to America. I've come from the UK. Mm. Oh, now, listen to this.
2: Can I ask one more question?
3: Yes.
2: What made you decide to settle here?
3: What, same as you.
2: Well, I was born here.
3: Oh, yes. Well, how did you arrive here? You're not a native of New Zealand, are you?
2: Yeah, and I was born here.
3: Yeah, but that makes no difference.
2: Well,
3: you asked me why. Because I decided to come here. It was part. It's part of the empire, the Commonwealth.
2: Yeah. Well, I mean, okay. Yeah. I mean, I didn't know my grandfather. He died before I was born, so I could never ask either of my grandparents why they moved.
3: Yeah, because you see, the UK at the moment is absolutely stuffed. And the latest news, have you heard about the property inspectors?
2: I've got another question for you then. Was the UK stuffed when you decided to come here?
3: It was starting, yeah, it was starting.
2: Okay. Was there anything that, one issue that you thought about, was it like, I mean, I'm just curious because it's part of getting to know callers.
3: Yeah, go on.
2: No, I mean, was there any particular one issue where you thought New Zealand's the place for me as opposed to, I don't know, Australia? Well, the world was your oyster.
3: Well, I have relations here. My family have been here since the colonization of New Zealand.
2: Oh, okay.
3: Van Temske and all that sort of stuff, you know? You know about that?
2: Van Temske. What, remind me again?
3: Captain Van Temske.
2: Yeah.
3: Colonization of New Zealand.
2: Yeah. Gustavus Van Temske.
3: Yeah, you got to stop on fancy. He lived in Parnell. Did you know that?
2: No, I didn't.
3: His house is still there.
2: Really? Oh, yeah.
3: Yes.
2: Actually, that does ring a bell. He was a Prussian, wasn't he?
3: He was, yes. Well, I'm not going into that guy at the moment, but now I've got something to tell you about the UK.
2: Right.
3: Have you heard about the property inspector's bill that was passed today?
2: No.
3: Well, I'll look it up on it. Too long to explain.
2: Okay.
3: But they brought out a law in England today. They're having property inspectors going around checking properties to see how much you're worth. If you're over 2 million, you got to pay massive tax.
2: I subscribe to the Times, and I can see mansion tax inspectors. Yeah, I'll go and have a look. I'll look it up because I subscribe
3: mansion
2: to the
3: mansion tax inspector.
2: Yeah.
3: Yeah. Well, this is George Orwell, 1984. He said that this would happen.
2: Well, he was a bit ahead of his time, wasn't he, Orwell?
3: Yes, it's only in Enoch Powell.
2: Right. Okay, I'll go and check that out. I'll have a look for that one.
3: This is... Why isn't this on the news in New Zealand?
2: Well, we don't always focus on everything that's going on in England.
3: But because it's controlled.
2: Because England's one country and...
3: It's not. It's part of the Commonwealth.
2: Well, so are many other countries.
3: This is a Commonwealth country.
2: Yeah. Yeah, well... you're going to be disappointed if you want the focus on the news to be on your curfews. Did you see Keir Starmer's? He's stepping away from being an MP. They did cover that one. Yeah,
3: he's a ratbag. He should be outed years ago.
2: Okay.
3: He's the same as Hipkins.
2: Right.
3: A shilly shally deceiver. Mm. Okay. See you later.
2: Cheers,
3: bye,
2: John. Bye bye. 13 minutes to one. Chris is next. We got some spare lines, by the way, if you want to come through. Actually, it's funny, I was a bit stressed when I arrived today for some reason, but I actually feel quite chirpy now, so I'm not sure who cheered me up. I don't know what's happened before John. 12, I think it's probably just because it's probably about the Chatham Islands, and I've had a few texts saying that we all thought of, Tim Beveridge hasn't ignored the Chatham Islands. Got the drum roll for it. Anyway, back in a moment, it's 12 minutes to, 12, now 12 minutes to one.
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9: 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You don't have work drinks in the same level as you used to do. You're not even supposed to call them work drinks anymore. Mm. It's just a mingle because some people don't drink.
1: 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It's Tim Beveridge on News Talk ZB. 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
2: News Talk ZB with Tim Beveridge. Sorry, just had a bit of a chat with someone off here, which I ran over time with. Chris, hello.
10: G'day. Hey, Tim, I always love a you and John chat.
2: It's so polarising. Some people can't stand it. I generally enjoy it because, you know, I like, you know, we're here for 5 hours. You don't want everything to be too saccharine, do we? You know, it's a bit like saying, how do you want your, butter chicken mild or medium with the spicy? It's like, well, make it medium.
10: Yeah. Or every now and then you have one that's spicy.
2: Yeah.
10: And every now and then you get a spicy call.
2: Yeah.
10: You know, I enjoy it. And it's quite funny how passionate he is. I reckon he's like a bull to a red flag when he hears your voice. Because, you know, like this conversation I just heard with him, like when you were asking him questions, he actually was quite disarmed and free-willing with his information. I learned quite a bit more out of him this time than some of the others. So I think that was quite a successful call this time.
2: Okay. Well, I think it was because I had so many texts about people just wanting to, you know, saying that there's a funny thing is I think he's, I think he feels

0: can say what he wants with me up to a point, but either I don't know what it is. Anyway, yeah, look.
1: Yeah. Hey, the reason for my call to you personally was you have scratched an itch that I've had for years when you do that drum roll for the Chatham Islands.
0: Yeah.
1: Like, I was just thinking, you know, like, you know, because there's probably got low population and, you know, there's probably a few listeners there, you know, make them feel a part of the country. So
0: What it's all about. It's all about just like, the Chatham's always thrown there as an afterthought with cloudy periods or fine spells. By the way, it's only 600 people on there, I think, on the Chatham's. But the resident population, 620.
1: Yeah, right.
0: I've not much, is it?
1: No, I've got a quick question for you.
0: It's smaller than Rangitoto College.
1: Exactly. But, like, how amazing is that? Do they live in different pockets on these islands and have different town names, or is it just...
0: I don't think they have if it's a town, they have areas. They would have, regions and stuff, but Waitangi is the largest port. And that's the settlement. I mean, there's Pitt Island. There's 40 people on there. Actually, and interestingly, 2/3 of them identify with Maori ethnicity. So Chatham Islands.
1: The Chatham Islands.
0: It's a little love letter every night, every time we give them the drum roll.
1: That's awesome. Hey, also, putting the alcohol consumption chat up, I think it's down to a big mixture of things. Like cost, yes, that'll be one. I mean, I don't know what the minimum wage is back in New Zealand. I think it's like $24, something like that. And the cost of
0: $22.50, is it? I don't know.
1: Yeah, and then the cost of a pint at the pubs, like in Christchurch, when was their last one, they ranged between sort of, you know, $12 to $15 at different locations.
0: Yeah.
1: So, I mean, if you went out and sort of had, you know, 7 or 8 beers with your mates and you weren't earning a lot, you know, you just spent 4 hours of your 8-hour pay.
0: Yeah.
1: You know, that's a big one. Education at school.
0: Yeah.
1: And you've mentioned this, the more diverse population who don't drink. But also, we've also got an ageing population. So with people getting older, you tend to drink less when you get older because you can't be bothered with wasting your money.
0: I also wonder if there is something more about, I'm not sure with this, how much of a major part this is, but the advent of craft beer. So you don't drink a beer just to, you know, get a bunch of Lion Reds and shove them down and get sloshed, although there are still people who want to do that. But, you know, the craft beer, the taste experience of, you know, beautifully brewed, tasty brews, you know, there's such a proliferation, isn't there, of choice where... You know, you pay a bit more for it, but you don't, you know, you don't have half. I mean, you wouldn't drink half a dozen cans of some sort of beautifully brewed hazy pale ale, would you? For me, I'd have one or two. That's it.
1: Yeah, I personally would say, watch this.
0: Oh, okay.
1: But also,
0: stand back.
1: Sorry, Nana. It's because Nana listened to you. So sorry, Nana. Also, there's like back in the day, you know, there was a lot more manual jobs out there, whereas these days there's a lot more idle office-style jobs. And I'm thinking there's a lot more people that finish work, go to the gym, then they basically run out of time, go home, have tea, and that's their cycle for the day. So, you know, yeah, there's like lots of contributing factors. But, you know, I do like a good lager, but, you know, you've got to keep things in balance.
0: Yeah, yeah, indeed. So what's your tipple? The lager, is it a particular, you're calling from Australia. You're probably drinking that 4X stuff, are you?
1: No. There's a joke over here. 4X is, a Queensland beer, and us people in New South Wales say it's 4X because they can't even spell beer.
0: Well, that's a New Zealand joke. Why do Australians have 4X beers? Because they can't spell beer. Yeah. So you've turned it into an interstate joke. We actually have it as a whole country joke.
1: Oh, there you go. That's something new for me. I drink Hahn Super Dry, personally.
0: Never heard of it.
1: It's a low carbohydrate beer. It's nothing fancy, just a plain lager.
0: Yeah, good on you. Oh, well. Hey, nice to hear from you, Chris. Good on you.
1: You too. See you, mate.
0: Cheers, mate. Bye-bye. Look, I'm going to ask Yvonne and Dave and Sandra to hold because I've only got a minute or so, so I'm not going to try and squeeze a call on that time. Oh, by the way, I've got a fairly full explanation for those who didn't catch the news report, and I heard it just off the side. It's like, hi, Tim. This is from Di. The Chatham Islands weather on 7 Sharp tonight was on the Met Service not having coverage of the Chathams and how people there are wanting the app to cover them, as currently it's not. So here's a snippet of the issue. Met Service does not operate a physical rainfall weather radar station on the Chatham Islands, meaning real-time local radar tracking is currently unavailable on their standard New Zealand radar app map. This coverage gap frequently makes headlines in New Zealand with locals and organisations like Air Chathams publicly advocating for better local inclusion. That's very fulsome, Di, so thank you for that. Because I was thinking, what do they mean the Chathams are not included? I get it every time I print off the weather for New Zealand, but that makes more sense that it's not covered by, I think, the Met Service app. And another one from Rosie says, 7 Sharp, I love the Chathams. It was about the weather that they weren't even on New Zealand's map, re the weather. I thought, well, Tim always includes them in the weather forecast. Then word came from the Met Service they would make sure they correct that, says Rosie. And somebody else has just texted saying, I watched the rocket from Mahia at midnight from Midway Beach in Gisborne. What a sight. Oh, was there a launch tonight? That would be quite amazing. Isn't it, just before we go to the news, isn't the whole Rocket Lab story just phenomenal? Peter Beck and what they've created and how they're a major player now. It is amazing. So of all the countries in the world, one of the leading ones when it comes to rocket launches and satellites and the technology that around, you know, putting things in space, that we are so far up there. It's amazing, isn't it? Anyway, that's it for this hour. We'll be back after the news. There's one spare line. I'll have to get a cup of tea. Back in a moment.
2: I write stories for ads every day, but this one is different. It's about my mum, because it's for Alzheimer's Awareness Month. And for me, Alzheimer's isn't a radio ad. It's a disease my mum is battling. So rather than writing an ad, I thought I'd tell a story. Share a memory. I remember when my mum became a nana. I remember the way her eyes would light up every time she saw her granddaughters. Recently we went to visit her, and she couldn't recognise any of us. I remember the fear in her eyes, because she thought strangers were in her room. And if I'm honest, I fear it happening to me. Let's remember, September is Alzheimer's Awareness Month.
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7: In this update, the Prime Minister's touched down in Palau for this year's Pacific Islands Forum. Chris Luxon was met at the airport with a red carpet and a cultural performance. Senior political reporter Azaria Howell is there.
8: You could cut the humidity with a knife. Similar words could be said about political tension as China pledges consequences for Taiwan being invited to this year's PIF. It's unclear whether a statement will be made on China's ballistic missile test in the Pacific.
7: Leaders' meetings get underway later today. A bumpy night for many in the lower South Island, with a series of earthquakes felt by thousands. A magnitude 5.6 tremor struck 35 kilometres northeast of Milford Sound at a depth of 5 k's shortly before 7 last night. It follows a magnitude 5.5 shake close by at a similar depth roughly 50 minutes earlier. Queenstown District Council says the Edith Cavell Bridge is closed until an inspection later today.

0: It was promising not to push ahead with the government's planned public service cuts, but it's waiting for details of finances before confirming its plans. The coalition wants to reduce the public service by 12% over 4 years, saving about $2.4 billion. Chris Hipkins says any cuts under his government would be rigorously assessed.
1: Clearly, we're not committed to going ahead with the cuts that they have made in this year's budget, but we're going to obviously set out our own plans around how we balance the budget and so on when we set out our own fiscal plan.
0: Further hikes to the official cash rate are possible, but far from guaranteed. The Reserve Bank yesterday raised the rate 25 basis points to 2.75%. Governor Anna Bremen says they're moving it towards a neutral level of around 3%. Southland cattle farmer David Church has been fined nearly $8,000 for ill treatment of bulls, four having to be euthanized. MPI inspectors and vets found five bulls in unacceptable states at his property. Rosie Leishman reports.
2: Four bulls were put down because of injuries or illness, including facial swelling, a fractured thigh, and a dislocated hip. The fifth recovered, but had an infected tongue, a burst abscess, and a swollen jaw. The 62-year-old was sentenced in Invercargill District Court yesterday under the Animal Welfare Act.
0: Critically endangered kakapo populations have reached their highest number in at least 75 years, with 325 birds. The Department of Conservation has officially added 90 chicks to the tally from this year's breeding season, the largest on record. Kakapo science advisor Andrew Digby says intensive efforts to rescue the species have continued for 30 years.
3: What's satisfying about kakapo is kakapo live for a very long time, at least probably as long as humans do. And so some of the kakapo that we work with now are the same kakapo that people were working with back in the 1980s.
0: Police in Germany say they're investigating a second sabotage attack on the country's electricity grid. Officers say a substation in Bochum was vandalized a day after rockets were fired at high-voltage lines. Germany this week blamed Russia for an airport drone attack last month. In sport, head coach Andrew Webster is heralding the re-signing of young gun Tanner Stowers-Smith, who's added 2 years to his current NRL deal, ensuring he stays with the Warriors until the end of the 2030 season. The 22-year-old has averaged an impressive 122 running metres and 24 tackles across 18 NRL games this season. Webster says Stowers-Smith provides impact whether he starts or comes off the bench.
4: He's a different body, like he spins out of him, he can be back fence, he can be line speed throw himself, he can be really articulate with the way he moves. He's got things he knows he needs to work on, but he's ambitious and wants to get better, and that's what I like about him, he always wants to improve.
0: A full circle moment for Tamati Ellison on his return to the All Blacks after a brief time away. Ellison was unwanted when Dave Rennie replaced the sacked Scott Robertson earlier this year. But the side's former defence coach earned a recall to operate as a defensive assistant under Tana Umanga for the South African tour. Ellison says having selector Sir Graham Henry in camp has also been a throwback.
5: I said to Ted, who was my first head coach, I was with them and then went to Japan to play and then came back when Shag was the head coach. And then, so it's kind of my fourth time back in the group, and every time's been special. I don't take it for granted.
0: Northern Netball Zone and Mystics boss Phil Viver is advocating flexible import laws for next year's proposed investor-backed domestic competition. The governing bodies reached a tentative agreement with entrepreneurs Anna Mowbray and Ellie Williams to launch a 2027 league, but 18 locals had signed abroad before the announcement. Viver says there are consequently a number of Australian free agents.
6: So perhaps we can entice them back to our competition here and just consider what the best mix is to get plenty of Kiwis playing, but also have that appeal of some international players coming into our market as well.
0: Men's top seed Alexander Zverev has survived a marathon 4-hour, 53-minute first-round match at the US Tennis Open. That's news and sport. I'm Stuart Willey.
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3: 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Northland to Taranaki, including Coromandel and the Central High Country. Cloudy periods and a few showers becoming more persistent south of Waikato from late afternoon. Bay of Plenty, also Gisborne to Wairarapa. Cloudy periods about Bay of Plenty, generally fine with high cloud elsewhere. Whanganui to Wellington, partly cloudy with the odd shower from afternoon. Nelson, Marlborough, Canterbury and Otago, excluding Clutha, mostly fine with high cloud, isolated showers developing about Nelson and inland areas from afternoon. Clutha and Southland, partly cloudy with isolated showers. Buller to Fiordland, mostly cloudy with periods of rain in Fiordland, heavy at times and showers elsewhere. Possible thunderstorms south of the glaciers late evening. And for the Chatham Islands, fine spells, cloud increasing in the evening.
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5: Paul McCartney, Elton John is another one. But you're right, it is those iconic people, and that's putting it lightly, when they go, hits your heart, hits you really hard.
6: Yeah.
5: Even if I've never met Dolly, never interviewed her, but I know obviously of her music and of her as a person, that larger than life character, incredibly funny. She connected with everybody. I mean, it is. It's just one of those people that come into the world.
6: I mean, do you start thinking, who's next?
5: Yeah, I'm worried about David Attenborough. I know he's up there. I mean, he's ready to go.
6: He's 100.
5: I know, and I'm worried about that day.
6: Yeah.
5: It's coming. I know it's coming soon.
6: Willie Nelson's still going strong at 93.
5: Is he 93?
6: Yeah. Yeah. You know, Rod Stewart's 81. You got Paul Simon, 84. There's a lot of Dionne Warwick still going.
5: Yeah.
6: Ringo Starr's 86. Yeah. Well, we'll lose them all at some point.
5: We certainly will, yeah.
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3: 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Just quickly, we've got some callers holding from, who've been holding from a little bit before the news, so we're going to keep moving. We've been talking about, well, I had a call from John about the Chatham Islands weather, and just we're talking a little bit about the Chathams, just that they've been left off the Met Service weather app that's going to be rectified. And we've just had a few little chats about that. Lots of texts of people saying it was all about the app and how it wasn't available to in real time. I think about the rain and all that sort of thing. So but the main question I asked to kick it off is that beer is New Zealand's beverage of choice. As alcohol consumption is falling, it's falling to the lowest level since records began. Why is that? How have your habits changed when it comes to alcohol? But also, you know, it used to be New Zealand, they said, was rugby, racing and beer. Well, beer is still the dominant, but our alcohol consumption's way down. Rugby's still in there. Racing, you know, we got rid of the greyhounds. Maybe how different is New Zealand to the New Zealand that existed when you grew up, the New Zealand of yesteryear. So yeah, that's it. I'm not going to wax lyrical any further. We're going to get on to more calls. Yvonne, good morning.
7: Oh, good morning, Tim. How are you?
3: Actually, not bad, thanks. Yeah.
7: Oh, good, good. I have to mention John.
3: Yeah.
7: It was a varied call once again, and that, you know, he is an antagonist, I mean to say, and that he just wants to incite you, or otherwise he's the type of person perhaps that wants people to agree with him all the time.
3: I genuinely think he loves a tussle and he wants there to be a tussle. I think he likes to have a tussle. It's just he just enjoys it. He likes having a bit of a an argument. So
7: And he
3: knows he'll get it from me. So goes for it.
7: And that's the thing. You know, stand your ground. And like you say, you know, and that gentleman that phoned from Aussie and that said that, you know, it adds flavour to talk back. You know, because you can't have everyone, you know, sort of nicey and
3: can't
7: all the
3: be all the same flavour, can it? Yeah.
7: No. But what I phoned for was, you know, you're talking about, you know, our rugby racing and beer culture and that, you know, that it seemingly changed over the years, you know, listening to my son and even my daughter and son-in-law and watching them sort of growing up, you know, and how they have their social lives. Vastly different to what I was like when I was growing up. Like, it was nothing to me, you know, to have, you know, sort of a dozen of beer and sit on the crate, you know.
3: Really? Did you used to drink a bit of beer yourself?
7: Oh, I used to. You know, now I barely drink. You know, I'll have a Merlot or whatever, you know, at celebrations or whatever, but I couldn't give a toss, you know. To be honest, Tim, it's a wonder I was not an alcoholic and that, you know, there must have been something in my constitution or something that, you know, wised me up at some stage of the game. I can remember my mother going mad at me when I was in my 20s because I swapped from the beer, you know, in my early 20s, I swapped from the beer to the wine because I thought, oh, it's, you know, the culture and it's more growing up and ladylike, blah, blah, blah. But of course, you get on the wine and it just gave me asthma. And my mum would go butcher's crock at me. She said, you know, you're just killing yourself, you know, because
3: that's interesting that she gave you that advice, yeah.
7: Yes, well, you know, it could have been it was probably a multitude of factors, but I think it is just coming to the realization, you know, that, you know, I can't draw breath and I'm waking up with hangovers and all the stupidity that goes along with it, you know, like you'd hear things that you'd done under the influence of alcohol. Your friends would say, oh, you did this or you said that. And you'd think to yourself, oh, my God, what a carry-on, what a behaviour. You know, I've got to get my act together.
3: Yeah.
7: I could use a swear word instead. But I could, you know, you've got to get your act together and that, you know, and get wise to yourself, you know, to what do you want? Because I was, you know, I was a young mum and, you know, I had my daughter and I was trying to do good by her, you know, and influence her as best as able, which I think I've done a damn good job in actual fact, you know, probably too much in that because she's so proper in that.
3: Yeah.
7: But anyway.
3: Talk about women drinking beer. I must admit, I was always at university, I can't remember what. I remember what my flatmates drank. My female flatmates used to drink Asti Spumante and Marque Vu, the sparkling cheap wine. And I was always surprised to see women drinking beer.
7: No, we used to. I had like a really fond, it was a good memory, this one, and it was a fond memory, was a girlfriend would come round and she had a motorbike and she'd bring round a dozen and we'd play cards. And my daughter, you know, would sort of see, we'd have an evening meal and my daughter would eventually go off to bed. And, of course, the beer would flow and these card games. And we'd play 2,500. And, of course, she said, oh, I'll teach you how to play Mazia. And I said, what's that? And she said, oh, it means that you play and there's no trumps. And, of course, you get drunk and you didn't even have the joker and you'd say, oh, I'll play no trumps. And, of course, you knew you weren't going to bloody win because you didn't have the joker.
3: I thought Mazia was just a hand you played in 500. Anyway,
7: maybe I've got mixed up, but No, it was. I'm pretty sure she.
3: Oh no! Don't worry.
7: Zealand.
3: I don't know much about
7: track
3: games,
7: I don't
3: so
7: really
3: don't.
7: Care
3: don't

0: Anyway,
1: take it from me, yeah. Yeah.
0: No, no, well, don't worry if I'm wrong and that someone might put it right. But anyway, it was such a hoot, though, because she would be sitting across the table more than likely with the joker in her hand. But because I was drunk and I thought, oh, I might be in with a chance, she might not have the joker. And more often than not, you know, you'd lose in that. But no, so, you know, you would have good memories, but a lot of stupidity, a lot of unnecessary stupidity and that, you know. And you know, yeah. I'm glad the culture's changed.
1: Yeah, yeah. Good stuff. Hey, yeah. Nice to hear from you, Yvonne. Take care. See you.
0: Bye-bye.
1: Bye-bye. It's 16, 17 past one. Dave and then Sandra are next.
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8: Market seems to think the cash rate moves today. Take us to 275. Mike Jones, BNZ's chief economist, is back with us. Stephen Topless, who works in your bank, he's got it ending up at about 4% in the middle part of next year.
9: We've never had really high conviction that sort of 4% exactly is the number. It's basically just a bit of risk management that says, well, when the Reserve Bank starts lifting the OCR, OCR normally peaks somewhere north of that neutral level. Now, the Reserve Bank's got a forecast horizon estimate for the neutral rate at 3.5. So we've basically said, well, you know, 4 could be the number, but open to conjecture.
2: Back this morning from 6, the Mike Hosking Breakfast with Bailey's Real Estate, News Talk ZB. Tim Beveridge on News Talk ZB.
1: And Dave, good morning.
10: Yes, good morning to you.
1: How are you?
10: Do I owe you an apology for two-timing, perhaps? But anyhow,
1: I heard you talking to Marcus. I was like that. Hussy, yeah, Dave, he's talking to someone else.
10: I and I emailed you, too, the house that was listed today with Bailey's.
1: Oh, did you?
10: That's the mum's residence. And Albie, just down the road. G'day, Albie. You and Barney, just down the road, you'll see mum's house is listed at number 95. Went on the market with Bailey's today. I've just, day before, finished off the painting in the garage and what have you. Because that's where Mum used to sit and smoke. So it was took about 3 coats of paint to cover the garage. But the rest of the house is pretty immaculate. And
1: How did you choose real estate? Is it you making the decision around that? How did you choose which company to go with?
10: Friend of the family.
1: Just send your email and your signature.
10: Yeah, indeed. Well, yes, it's to be known that way perhaps now, but not on here. We'll leave that one between us, I think.
1: Yeah.
10: But anyhow, let me just put you straight a little bit, because I'm an avid guy. I used to love me cards. I don't like me alcohol. I haven't drank alcohol, you know, for about 15 odd years, maybe longer. But anyhow, Euchre, and Flag 500 is very similar. You don't play no trumps and you don't play Nazir without the joker, and it's a bit dangerous to rely on the pickup because

0: is with no trumps in his ear, the jacks or the bow, left and right bows, don't count. It counts from one to aces low and kings high. And with Nazir, you lose every trick. So, but you, it's very dangerous to do it without the joker. Oh, yes, because it changes, you see. Anyone can play the joker at any time and then take control. So, yes.
1: I haven't played cards. We used to play 500 a bit and yes, Canastra, yes. I think. I don't even think I'd know where to begin to play these days. I've so many years.
0: I don't think once I've got the, you know, you never really forget. I used to love my canasta too, you know, naturals and, all the whole lot, naturals or the whole lot of seven of the same, or you make up with the wilds, don't you, the 50s and the 20s, that's right.
1: Yeah.
0: Canasta, two packs of cards. And a big pickup, I remember that, so you scored, but anyhow... let me get on to that. I've mentioned about Bailey's Real Estate. I've taken control of that, and I've got a shout-out to Albie and alcohol. Well, I think people are wising up to alcohol, and I'm not one to be any prima donna about it. I used to be a right pisshead back in the day as a young teenager and in the mining industry. But I haven't been bothered with it, Tim, for the simple fact that I don't like waking up feeling, you know, that feeling.
1: The price you pay for it. And I think some people sort of don't like it. Most people don't like it, but then they sort of forget next time and they go, oh, I'll cope.
0: Yeah. Generally the next night or the night after, I think you're back on it. And that's how I used to be, especially in the mining industry. But nowadays, even that's gone, the dry camps. But exactly, you lose the day and the price you pay, and you pay it not only financially, but otherwise, feeling like crap. So I think, look, the hot pools there, they're flat out busy. They're generally packed out, and the same at QE2 and the other council swimming pools. And I was pleased to hear that pool up North Island there is getting jizzied up, cleaned up, tidied up, and going to reopen in the north of the North Island, I believe. I forget the name of it, but anyhow.
1: What's that again? Say again?
0: Oh, the hot pool's up the north of the North Island, and don't ask me.
1: Why would it?
0: Yeah, that's it. About a $19 million tidy up and getting back into it, except the slides aren't getting put back in, which I don't think you need, not for mine anyway. But I was pleased to hear that. But
1: yeah, because they were sold off and they were going to be, that was it. They weren't even going to be a thing.
0: That's right. But a joker I saw on this morning from Melbourne, he was partly investor and manager and what have you, and I think it's a damn good thing, and I assume, Tim, that up there it'll be thermal.
1: That's right. So that, I didn't realise, I'm just looking at the report now. So they'd been abandoned for years. That were closed, it closed 8 years ago, and then they were demolished in 2023, and now there's this restoration project has been granted. So actually, it'll be interesting to see. I would imagine they could be, you know, if they've redone them and everything, that could become really quite something. I don't know.
0: Absolutely. Cold plunge pool. I love the cold plunge after a sauna and steam and health and well-being and what have you, and fitness and what have you, even though I suck it into the Coopman's pies for $5. It's the old mince and veg. I couldn't say no to the good deal, and I am a sucker for a good pie.
1: Oh, mate, well, you know, if you ever get to Auckland, you need to go to Oliver's Bakery in Kipper Road and get a brisket and mushroom. Oh, God, I had another one the other day, and it was seriously the best pie I'd ever had. And you know what? The one thing I think's a really – I'm going to talk about pies to the cow come. I don't eat pies a lot, maybe once a week or two, but it's big chunks of meat. You take a bite and they're perfect. They're not too hot. A big, slowly cooked chunk of beef with God, they were so good, and the pastry.
0: Yes, I love that puffy pastry, which is about an inch, you know, and it's made obviously with real butter, obviously, and it puffs up, so it's about an inch high, you know, on the top. Oh, boy.
1: Actually, because one thing that'll spoil a pie is if it's been sitting in the warmer just a bit too hot.
2: Whereas these ones, he's nailed the temperature.

0: You can just, you know, they're still a good temperature, but you can eat the thing.
1: Yeah. That's it. And not scald your mouth or burn the roof of your. Yeah,
0: that's the one.
1: But anyhow, I thought I'd give you a call, and there's some other email there you might have be interested in, because I found some photographs of my old mining days.
0: I saw you with a 22-pound salmon, yeah.
1: Yeah, that's out of the Waimak River years ago, of course, in my mining days. You might be interested in that as well. I was a qualified shot fired back in the day. Did you know that?
0: No. I actually did get the gist. You've done a few interesting things in the mines, so yeah.
1: I was running the drill and blast. I started my days at Stockton Coal Mine as a, you know, earned me as a, from labourer, worked up through to drill and blast supervisor in West Australia.
0: Funny thing is, the other thing is, because I've never seen a photo of you, and you've got one of you as a young bloke there. And I have met callers, and you go, God, you don't look anything like I imagined. But you actually do look close to how I imagined you.
1: Thank you. Yeah. Well, that's a compliment, I think.
0: Well, good. No, in a good way. But it's like that's sort of the guy I, roughly the way I imagined you.
1: Yes, well, that's good. Thank you. And good evening. Good
0: okay.
1: morning.
0: Cheers, good mate. Night. Cheers, Dave. Bye bye. Okay, there we go. I spoke to Dave off air, and I'd heard him on Marcus not long before midnight, so I caught him a very naughty word for talking to another host, and that's how he signed his email. It's quite funny, but I won't say the word I used because it was very naughty. 28 past one, Sandra is next.
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0: News Talk ZB. I won't make any comment on something completely unrelated because Sandra has been waiting very patiently. Sandra, hello.
9: Hi, Tim. Good morning.
0: Good morning.
9: Now, things that were around years ago and not around now, or things that are around now that weren't there.
0: How's life changed since,
9: How's life changed? Well, now, of course, there's a proliferation of cafes and restaurants at your choice.
0: Oh, actually, you've just made the obvious point. You know what's changed since those days?
9: What's that?
0: It's the bleeding obvious. Coffee.
9: Coffee,
0: but
9: yes.
0: Remember, there was a time when coffee was something you got out of the... You know, the that thing on the, there would be what was it? You know, those round sort of glass things they'd pour a cup of coffee out of. And then one day somebody brought in an espresso machine and New Zealand started to get into coffee.
9: Oh, no.
0: Yeah, that's actually one of the big changes. Probably going back to, early 90s. I'd say 1990. Ish.
9: Yes. And, of course, it created a whole industry of cafes and...
0: Oh, remember what a latte was? Remember when they'd serve a latte in a bloody bowl? It was like a half a... Oh, God, we were...
9: took years to drink

0: I mean, not 24/7, but close enough.
1: Yes, close enough too. And manufacturing and industry is depleted, unfortunately.
0: Well, that's partly, I think, because of global trade and, you know, we can...
1: Yeah.
0: It's just the way it is. We want... the rampant consumerism has driven that as well, because we want everything. We want it cheap.
1: That's right. We want it now. Mm. Instant gratification.
0: That could easily become slightly dodgy sounding, couldn't it?
1: It could, but I haven't got a mind like that, Tim.
0: No. good girl, Sandra. You're a wholesome woman. It's all good.
1: Wholesome, very wholesome. And gaming.
0: Gaming. God, those are
1: internet cafes. Remember when they were just about on every corner? Now you have to hunt for them.
0: Well, I remember when I was in, you'd go to London and your way of connecting on the computer was to go to an internet cafe, and there were these massive ones where you'd pay a couple of pounds, you know, to send your emails and then all of a sudden they sort of disappeared almost overnight.
1: I know. Now you have to hunt for one. Mm. And I haven't come across one in Hamilton at all.
0: I'd say they died with smartphones.
1: Yeah, definitely. Everyone's got their own phone. So
0: when did we first have the internet and most of us had dial-up?
1: Oh, dial-up. Would it have been the late 80s, early 90s?
0: I'm just 90. Looking at, when did dial-up internet in New Zealand? 1989. It was early. Oh, well, that was very early. There was no way I had any awareness of dial-up internet until many years after that,
1: I think. The 90s, material shops. If you were a sewer, which I was, I'm not now because of instant gratification.
0: Because you can buy what you want.
1: You can buy what you want. And there used to be a lot of material shops around. Now I think it's Spotlight is the main go-to for that sort of thing.
0: Well, knitting. I went to university and had home-knitted jumpers from my mum. But, I mean, I saw there was an article on the news the other day just about knitters. I think it was on 7 Sharp maybe. But, yeah, it seemed that now you just buy the jerseys because they can be made so cheap, cheaper than they would if you had to buy the wool yourself.
1: Yes, but there's nothing like a home-knitted jumper.
0: In a good and a bad way.
1: You feel the love.
0: Oh, you should see one of the ones I had. I loved it. And I look at the photos of it and I go, God, look at that thing. It's horrendous.
1: Oh, isn't it lovely how you can look back and have a laugh like that?
0: Oh.
1: And now my tipple is either cognac, which I love, or brandy and dry.
0: Have you, I wasn't intending us to share our favourite tipples, but do you drink differently to what you did in the old days, given that story that alcohol consumption's at the lowest level since records began?
1: Well, I'm not a huge drinker, but I do enjoy a drink when I have one.
0: Yeah.
1: But I don't drink to obliteration.
0: just shy of obliteration.
1: Just shy of that. Just a tinge. Just a little tinge. If you saw me, you'd see me holding my forefinger and thumb about a millimetre apart from one another.
0: Actually, you know the thing I've always about, you know, you go to a bar, the quantities that constitute a nip of spirits, it's almost like it just wets the glass and that's it. You know, and you pay $15 for something that, literally, it's almost not even there.
1: Oh, it's wicked.
0: Yeah.
1: It's wicked, the pricing, for enjoyment. I don't know.
0: It's funny. I went to a bar. I went to a bar with one of our young journalists who's left to go overseas, and we got some. Actually, we got a great team of young journalists here. They're such a great bunch of young people.

0: But anyway, it was just to get together for, you know, if people could make it to one of the bars not too far from here. And I thought, oh, I don't feel like beer. And I thought, oh, I'm going to be the old, because I was much older than the, you know, the average person who was there. And I thought, oh, I'll get a glass of wine. But the bartender almost, you could see him looking at it going, I'm not sure how much to pour in here. So he just started and didn't stop. And when I turned up, they were all like, how did you get so much wine? I was like, I don't know. But it made my night. I was like, woohoo.
1: You win.
0: As opposed to the little puddle at the bottom they normally give you. Yeah. Anyway.
1: Oh, that's funny.
0: I almost forgot. So do you drink differently to how you used to?
1: No.
0: Okay. See. Not sure what that means either.
1: No, I don't. Funnily enough, Top Shelf.
0: Yeah.
1: If I drink it, like I like brandy and cognac, that's my go-to.
0: Yeah.
1: But Top Shelf, I keep my sensibility.
0: Yeah.
1: It doesn't intoxicate me. Whereas wine,
0: yeah,
1: I do enjoy wine and I love a nice wine,
0: yeah.
1: But it does go to my head a little bit more quickly than the Top Shelf.
0: That's interesting. I wonder why that is.
1: Isn't that funny?
0: I wonder what that is.
1: Yeah, strange. And different chemistries in people. I don't know. Put it down to.
0: Maybe it's the extra sugar hit you get from the wine. That just, you know,
1: could be.
0: Throws you
1: could
0: over the
1: be.
0: Edge. Sandra, after a glass of wine, life of the party.
1: I've publicly put that across the radio. Tim, look what you make me do.
0: Actually, that's the thing. I catch up with some mates every now and again. Not often as we should, but so like they love to have a beer at lunchtime if we ever. And I just can't. I never would. I'd never drink. Almost never drink during the day. What I got used to as probably as a struggling artist. I could never afford the bloody stuff.
1: Yeah. I wouldn't have Top Shelf at lunchtime. No way.
0: Top Shelf Sandra. I'm
1: going to
0: put a note on. I'm going to put a note. There we go. It's Top Shelf Shut Sandra. Anyway.
1: I'd have a glass of wine at that time.
0: Top Shelf.
1: Yeah.
0: Good stuff. Anyway, nice to hear from you, Sandra.
1: Yeah, you too, Tim. Have a good morning.
0: Okay, see you. Bye-bye.
1: Okay, bye.
0: Bye-bye. Yeah, that's going to stick, I think. I'm going to try and make that one stick. Sandra will be like, don't you dare. Anyway, Matt's next.
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0: Yes, News Talk ZB with Tim Beveridge. Matt, hi.
7: G'day.
0: Hey.
7: How are you? All right?
0: Good, good. What's up?
7: You seem in good spirit tonight.
0: It's funny, I was a bit stressed at the start of the night when I arrived in the building, and then, I don't know, just sort of thought, you know, chill out, Tim.
7: Well, it's your last overnight, so that must be good. It's always, you can have a sleep in tomorrow, too.
0: It's been a busy, there's been a few things going on off outside of radio and stuff, but, you can't really pick your moods, can you?
7: No, yeah, sometimes you're just tired too.
0: Can you actually pick your moods? I mean, if I'm in a grumpy mood, can I just go, this is ridiculous, I need to cheer up? I don't know.
7: Sometimes you can snap yourself out of it.
0: Yeah.
7: But it can be hard when you're tired and dragging. Yeah. I had to laugh for calling Dave a hussy. when I think about it, I think I've rang just about every host.
0: Yeah.
7: Maybe not the stations. Jack and, Jack's and, I can't remember.
0: It's funny because I think there are some people I know who are regulars. I know that there are people who call different hosts. But there are some callers you assume don't really call anyone else but you, and Dave was one of them, and I was like, I heard him talking to Marcus, I was like, you absolute. I just joked, I won't say the word I used, but it was very naughty. And we're not going to guess it either, Matt, so just behave yourself.
7: Yeah.
0: What were you calling for? Were you calling to discuss how New Zealand's changed, why we're drinking less?
7: Oh, no, I don't know. Drinking is money, but...
0: Sorry, you just dropped out there. Drinking what?
7: It's probably a financial thing, I reckon, at the moment. But I haven't drunk... I haven't had an alcohol drink in probably 2 or 3 years now.
0: Oh, good on you. Was that a choice of necessity or just that's it, I'm not going to any longer?
7: No, just can't be bothered.
0: Can't be bothered.
7: I'm pretty much a
0: hermit. Oh, hey, Matt, can you just, you've just started breaking up a bit. Can you just change position or ears or, sit in the particular position which gives you best reception?
7: Okay, I'll set up a bit. Is that any better?
0: You know, funny thing is, yes, it is. It's just, it's amazing how people, you just go, reception, they go, oh, hang on a minute, and they just change position or they move closer to the window or away to the, it's amazing how quickly people can improve the quality of their call without anything other than a posture change.
7: Oh, good. But anyway, I was just saying, I'm pretty much a hermit these days. And when you work nights as well, you don't have a social life. It's funny, I've just started my new job training this week, but I've still got one more shift in my old job.
0: Yeah.
7: On the weekend.
0: What's your new job going to be?
7: I just sort of, it's going to be lead to a variety of work, but I'm starting just doing deliveries at night into shops and stuff. So.
0: Do you like, is it right through the night?
7: Challenging. Yeah, well, it starts at before midnight and then goes until 8 or 9 in the morning. But geez, just getting used to a different night shift. My other one used to start about 2 a.m., but starting at 11 is 3 hours. And trying to get to bed 3 hours earlier than normal is quite a challenge, I'm finding.
0: Yeah, I think that's the thing I sort of worry about long term is if I end up not doing overnights, whether I'm still going to want to go and have that pre-show nap on Tuesday and Wednesday night before I come. You know what I mean? On Tuesday, even though I've been fine for the other nights, when I know I've got to go on overnight, for some reason in the afternoon I know I'm getting tired. It's almost like my body knows that for 2 nights I've got to get to bed earlier. And I sleep, the 2 hours I had the night before last, I had a fantastic sleep. I was out like a light, boom, for 8 o'clock.
7: Well, lucky you. But I know. I got to try and get to bed about 4 o'clock in the afternoon and even if you're tired, your brain's still thinking and you're thinking, right, go to sleep. Easier said than done, but then
0: What you mean. Yeah. And, I'm lying there and I go, and my brain starts getting tired and I get sleepy and all of a sudden my brain goes, hey, you're almost asleep, Tim. And, of course, as soon as you think it, you go, oh, no, I'm not.
7: Yeah. But just think.

0: thinking about starting, because I haven't been full-time for 2 years. I've been part-time and off and on covering, you know, doing a week at a time or more at times, sometimes hardly any work. But now that I'm getting back to full-time, I've been adjusting all my, I've joined KiwiSaver properly again, and I've bumped up my interest, my mortgage payments and all my debt, like maxing them out, you know. And it's quite satisfying seeing months and years coming off the terms when you add.
1: When you pay this amount and you'll pay your mortgage off by then, or you'll have this saved by this date or whatever.
0: Yeah, like if I put near $100 more on my mortgage, it's knocking 3 years off it, you know. So just sucking it up, stuff like that, just because I can't afford it.
1: Yeah.
0: If I keep the hours up, then I'm
1: Well, also
0: to.
1: You should stick into it. How much interest, how much money am I saving by paying it off quicker? You look at the time, but also you should look at the dollar amount that you're avoiding paying in interest. It's
0: it's crazy because when you put things on trickle for a while, and you know, because I've been part time, drop the payments to the minimum, which was too long, you know, 2 years. But it was a case of finding the right job. You're thinking I'm not getting ahead, but just scraping by. But the interest is not going anywhere; it's just sitting there. So. It's quite satisfying seeing it. But what's the state of the country and policies and that? I'm not seeing a lot. I'd actually be keen on someone that had the guts to say, look, if you all want to pay an extra $20 a week and put that onto our debt that we owe, you know, our spiraling debt with all the interest, would you do it? And I'd say, yes, I would. I would support a party that is
1: If you could see the numbers like your mortgage, if you could see the numbers like if we all chip in a little bit extra, this is the amount of extra. I mean, it'll never happen because I don't trust that they don't just, I mean, the politicians' attitude towards buying our vote by saying they're going to spend it here and there. It's an interesting idea, right?
0: Why can't they have a transparent website where we can see the numbers going and see the balances that we all know we're making a difference, you know? Because what I can check my bank and say, oh, that extra 50s, I've saved this much in interest, you know what I mean? Yeah, it's almost inspiring.
1: I don't know if there is something like that, but I'm tempted to ask Jordan Williams next time he's on my show if he knows if there's something like that around the clock. A debt clock sort of thing and what's going in and out.
0: It's something we can see because we don't want to say, oh, we're free money, free doctors. We want to say, look, let's get stuff under control and we can make it cheaper than later once we're not paying interest.
1: Debt clock, debtclock.nz. And there's a debt clock, and there is a debt clock at the... it is the Taxpayers Union. They've got a debtclock.nz.
0: Is it increasing every week? I don't know.
1: If it's an algorithm or something. It's just programmed to do certain things. But National Debt Clock. I mean, to be honest, who'd want to keep looking at it? It'd just depress me. It'd be like looking at your mortgage when every... Yeah, it's one of those things that's constantly ticking over. So 3,000, 4,000, 5,000, 6,000, 7,000. It's going up $1,000 every second and a half.
0: Well, so that's crazy, eh? I mean, but if we all chipped in a bit more, it would start going the other way, and that's progress. So,
1: if we can see it going backwards, it's 294. Oh God, it's depressing.
0: It is, but that's the state of it. That's the reality we've got, and it's going to get worse and worse. So we need to. Someone needs to sort it out, you know. And that's what I want to see. Policy, like, come on, this is the situation. It's going to cost us this. And let's do it.
1: Yeah.
0: I'd be like, y'all wait for that.
1: Yep. But, okay. Yeah. No, that's good. You've thrown a couple of good ideas out for my show on the weekend, actually. One about just, you know, doing those calculations on your mortgage, an extra 20 or 50 bucks a week. What different? So you're paying an extra 100 bucks a week, are you?
0: Yep. Because I'm
1: good on you.
0: Yeah, a couple of hundred off, better off than I was before. So why not?
1: Well done. Well done, Matt. No, good to hear from you, mate.

0: Thanks, Tim. I'll Cheers. Catch you next time.
1: Okay, will do. Cheers. Bye-bye. It's 8 minutes to two. John's next.
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1: It's Newstalk ZB. Now, actually, just before I go to John, there was an advert for, I think it's, I don't know if it's right around the country, there's something about Leighton Smith's podcast, but there, separate to that, there's the 100th anniversary of ZB. There's a podcast series hosted by Mike. And the one that's going to be, the expression is dropping on Sunday, the one that's going to be released on Sunday, is about Bruce Russell. So it'd be interesting to see how popular that one is because, I was told today because they said, look, that included a clip of me, and they were just letting me know because it's one where, you know, it's in the wake of Bruce passing away, and it's a bit raw. And one of the managers just said, just to let you know, just in case someone says, oh, they heard you a bit emotional on the radio, it's from this. Because I was the first person to go on air to do, you know, a full session of talkback following Bruce's death. But anyway, that's going to be dropped on Sunday. So if you haven't heard I'd be interesting to see how many people will actually sign up for that podcast because there are a lot of, I actually, look at it this way, I haven't really listened to many podcasts myself, but I think I'll listen to that one. So yeah, I thought to sort of let you know. So on Sunday you can check out any of the one, they've had some, they've done a great job of compiling these highlights of ZB's, you know, what's gone on over the, since we turned into a talk station. And so, yeah, but the next episode will be focusing on Bruce Russell, who did everything at this station just about. Newsreader, In My Day, Overnight Talk, other talk sessions. The hardest working man in ZB, I think. Right, it is John, hello.
12: Yes, good morning. Just what you're saying there. I just think as we get older, more people just tend to pass away. It's just a natural thing, really.
1: Well, you know, yeah, because we know more people because, it's just you become more aware of it as you get older because more people who you grew up with or your age and all that sort of thing, yeah.
12: Yeah, yeah. But anyway, what I rang up about was, you know, 30, 50 years ago, New Zealand might have been racing, rugby and beer, but you know, I feel that it's... high cost of living, cell phones and debt.
1: Cost of living.
12: The high cost of living.
1: Yep. Cell phones.
12: Cell phones. Everyone's got a cell phone on them. And debt.
1: Does seem a bit like that. Does feel a bit like that, doesn't it?
12: Yeah. Because, you know, in the old days, you know, people bought, kind of lived more within their means, you know. You bought a two-bedroom house.

0: house, and then you sold that, and then you went to a medium type of home in a medium area, and as life improved and kids got older, then you got that slight, and you kind of built yourself up these days. Like a couple of my daughters there, they got real flash homes, big mortgages, of course, but they seem to be happy with that.
1: Yeah, our appetite for, I mean, it's the whole consumerism thing and our access to a huge range of, you know, things you want to buy. And the whole, I mean, how much do people spend on the digital side of their life? You know, laptops and internet connections and streaming.
0: I'll smash it on a $350 to $500 cell phone, but I'll look after that and I'll have that for at least 5 years. But some of these kids blow $2,000 on a cell phone every 12, 18 months.
1: Yep. I was going to say, if you spend, how much do you spend on yours?
0: About $350 to $500, and I buy a case for it, so when it drops, it doesn't crack or break.
1: Yeah.
0: And it tends to last me around about 5 years cycle.
1: Yeah. I've just done a bit of a search on the government debt. Are you talking about the government debt or personal debt?
0: I'm talking about both, really.
1: Because, believe it or not, I've just done a quick search on it and the national debt and what was it like 30 to 50 years ago. And just for a bit of context, so you don't feel too bad about modern life, in the 80s and early 90s...
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9: In this update, the government's taken along a backup plane to the Pacific Islands Forum. Both of the NZ Defence Force 757s have been deployed to take Chris Luxon to diplomatic talks in Palau, getting underway later today. Senior political reporter Azaria Howell reports from the forum.
10: The planes have been known to break down, though a new fleet's arriving as part of the defence capability plan. A spokesperson says air services and options are limited in the remote island country, and the backup's positioned to assist if required for any reason. Christopher Luxon called out Labour leader Chris Hipkins for a backup plane to China when he was PM in 2023.
9: Also at the forum, Foreign Minister Winston Peters says New Zealand is welcoming a $60 million fuel support package from the US for the Pacific. The State Department will distribute the fund to various Pacific states. A real estate agent says she's weeping, set to lose her licence and 30-year career over refusing to do a 90-minute Māori tikanga course. Janet Dixon's been in a 3-year fight and has now failed to get an exemption. She claims the course is irrelevant to her work, politically biased and conflicts with her Christian beliefs. Dixon says she would keep fighting if there were enough money.
11: I'd like to pursue this to a point where we actually can get an outcome.
9: The energy minister says domestic gas supply freed up by Methanex shutting up shop doesn't remove the need for an LNG import terminal. Methanex is closing its Taranaki plant next year, ending a 40-year run and affecting hundreds of staff. The Canadian methanol producer says it struck a deal to sell most of its current natural

0: or gas entitlements to Genesis. Simeon Brown says those contracts cover only about 12 petajoules of gas over 3 years.
1: The dry year risk that we are procuring through the LNG importation terminal requires 12 PJ over a three-month period and a dry winter.
0: Police Commissioner Richard Chambers has been cleared of criminal wrongdoing. The Police National Integrity Unit and IPCA were looking into historical allegations, which Chambers rejected, relating to conduct towards women. Wellington's mayor is apologising for the failure of its Moore Point wastewater facility, deemed avoidable. The government's released a Crown Review's findings on the February disaster. It found significant gaps in stewardship over decades, saying the council's reliance on information from others prevented informed decisions. Mayor Andrew Little accepts the council should maintain active oversight in future, saying this was unacceptable.
2: I'm very sorry that this has happened. I look at it with considerable regret. It is our job to make sure that, having been told what the flaws were, that we respond effectively to it.
0: Dunedin City Councillor Benedict Ong has been served a trespass notice from All Students Association property at Otago University over allegations of inappropriate and unwanted behaviour. Rosie Leishman has more details.
3: Association President Daniel Leamy says the notice reflects its commitment to preventing harm and keeping students safe, and is urging the university to do the same. Ong regularly posts photos and videos of interactions with students on campus and says this is another politically motivated and false attack against him.
0: The controversial councillor has already faced two separate council code of conduct complaints, and a third is underway. In sport, Silver Ferns captain Karen Berger's welcomed a move towards privatisation for New Zealand's domestic netball competition. She's one of 18 of the country's best players who'll play overseas next year. Many of those left due to the uncertainty surrounding the local league. Berger says the confirmation of a new comp is an encouraging step to lure elite talent home.
4: Unfortunately, a lot of us were forced into having to make that decision. But yeah, I'm sure with the development of this competition and having this opportunity to show that what New Zealand is capable of, you might potentially see a lot more coming back this way.
0: Warriors coach Andrew Webster admits he's had little luck convincing some senior players to rest ahead of the NRL finals. Hooker Wade Egan and second rower Kurt Capewell have agreed to set out Saturday's final regular season match against Manly. The match is largely inconsequential outside of the minor premiership, with a top two place already secured. Webster says the likes of James Fisher-Harris, Mitch Barnett and Aaron Clark were unanimously in favour of playing.
5: Our front rowers, consulted them, they're typical front rowers, they want to play, keep that continuity and keep their legs moving and feel that speed of the game. I didn't get much of a choice of the front rowers.
0: In rugby, midfielder Anton Leanett-Brown believes impact off the bench can help steer the All Blacks home in the third test against South Africa. New Zealand's kicked home and finished strongly in both test matches so far, albeit for a win and a loss. Leanett-Brown has come off the bench in both games and says they're building a good platform.
6: We're seeing that the boys are doing, you know, enormous amount of work. There's some tough carries going on in the forwards, which open up opportunities and space in the back. So that's what we're seeing, and I think that's what we'll keep doing.
0: Northland have made a mammoth 10 changes to their run-on side for Sunday's NPC clash against North Harbour in Albany after a successful challenge and then defence of the Ranfurly Shield. That's News and Sport. I'm Stuart Willey.
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11: Know what's happening.
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1: News Talk ZB Weather Watch 24/7. Northland to Taranaki, including Coromandel and the Central High Country. Cloudy periods and a few showers becoming more persistent south of Waikato from late afternoon. Bay of Plenty, also Gisborne to Wairarapa. Cloudy periods about Bay of Plenty, generally fine with high cloud elsewhere. Whanganui to Wellington, partly cloudy with the odd shower from afternoon. Nelson, Marlborough, Canterbury and Otago, excluding Clutha, mostly fine with high cloud, isolated showers developing about Nelson and inland areas from afternoon. Clutha and Southland, partly cloudy with isolated showers. Buller to Fiordland, mostly cloudy with periods of rain in Fiordland, heavy at times and showers elsewhere. Possible thunderstorms south of the glaciers late evening. And for the Chatham Islands, fine spells, cloud increasing in the evening.
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3: shows you why this rivalry is the greatest one. There is massive mutual respect between these two teams and their two sets of fans who love their rugby but can absolutely appreciate the greatness of the other and the history that has led us to this point. As I said yesterday, we're about to find out how far apart the All Blacks and the Springboks are. On that evidence, the answer is not very far apart at all. And yes, there are work-ons for the All Blacks. 14 penalties conceded, that's too many. They still had a few problems under the high ball, and South Africa will come back with a vengeance in Cape Town. But for today, for right now, enjoy it. Because that display has most certainly pumped a fair degree of positivity into even the most pessimistic of All Blacks fans, and given this team enormous belief that on any given day, they can beat the Springboks.
2: That was a News Talk ZB Extra. It's Tim Beveridge on News Talk ZB. Call 0800 80 1080.
1: Yes, 0800 80 1080 is the number, as you know. Yeah, I don't know why I repeat it because he's just said it. But anyway, text 9292. And if you're not in a hurry, you can email timb@newstalkzb.co.nz. I'm going to have a look at my emails, actually. Now, sorry, the ads jumped in. I wasn't watching the clock when I was chatting with John, and he was saying that, I started the show asking what's changed in New Zealand since, you know, you were growing up. How different is the New Zealand of today compared to the one where you know, from years ago? And that sort of question sprung out of the fact that Kiwis are drinking less alcohol than ever before, and consumption's has fallen. It's down at the lowest level since records began. So there's Stats New Zealand data that consumption per capita has fallen to 5.98 litres of pure alcohol. It's down a third since 2011. So New Zealand's consumption of alcohol is now among the lowest in the OECD countries. The Brewers Association says it's a sign of the changing times economically and socially. There's excise tax and production costs, etc., have outpaced inflation. But also young people are more likely to swap the pub for alcohol-free alternatives. And there's something to do with drugs in there as well. But I generally think that younger people just are more aware of the negative effects of drinking too much alcohol. Education in the end probably has played a role in it, surely, hasn't it, do you think? What do you reckon? But of course, if rugby, racing and beer used to be a big part of New Zealand culture, then, you know, as I say, we got rid of the greyhounds, although we've still got horse racing, but racing's not quite as prominent, I would argue. Rugby is still there, but not in the way that it used to be. And rugby, racing and beer, our consumption, although beer is still leading out of our alcoholic choices. Now, when we were chatting with John, he talked about today the changes, cost of living, cell phones and debt. Well,

0: cell phones is one thing. But debt, I thought I'd better maybe do a bit more homework on that because it's easy. I think that there is a tendency for us all to think that, you know, things have never been worse than they are today. But in the New Zealand had a really serious government debt problem in the 80s and early 90s. So debt relative to the size of the economy was worse at times than it is today. So in fact, that's, in fact, when I was looking at it, I went into the AI side of things and said, and how does that tie into Rogernomics basically? And that was a major reason that Rogernomics happened. Debt was part of a broader, sort of a bigger mess than the sole cause, but the fiscal deficit was up, government debt was rising. And so, yeah, because it's easy to demonize some of the solutions because Rogernomics gets demonized all the time, but it's worth remembering what the problems were. But yeah, how different is New Zealand that you grew up in compared to the New Zealand of today? And what's changed? Coffee's the other classic one, which I talked about with Sandra. Remember when we were all drinking, I mean, it used to be a cup of tea. Tea was the drink. When I was a student, we never drank coffee, really, unless you, and if you did, it was something, you know, it was a bit of Nescafe Instant or something, if that was your sort of thing. And, but for me, it was, you know, tea and toast. And then we just, you know, there was a cafe in, the, I think it was called the Queen's Arcade. Doesn't exist any longer in Auckland, out of Queen Street. I remember when my brother was working in the city and I must have been doing some sort of summer internship at a law firm and discovered this cafe where they had big bags of coffee and you got a latte and a huge bowl and we thought it was Christmas because it was just the new thing, coffee, and that's when coffee began. And I knew that New Zealand coffee culture was really had really spread around the country because, and this is, 1993, 94, and we were on our way south with Jesus Christ Superstar, which was the big tour, and I was driving in between cities. And we were passing through Levin, and I thought, God, I really need a coffee, but I don't imagine there'll be any place that, you know, it would be hard to find a place in Levin that does good coffee. Sorry, Levin, I apologise, but that's what I thought back in 1990. I mean, I thought that was just the big cities, Wellington and Auckland, that was it, maybe Christchurch. And I remember turning into, you know, you drive into Levin and then you sort of go, I might just turn right here and have a look. And we pulled up next to this cafe, which made one of the best coffees I've ever had. And I thought, wow, New Zealand's coffee culture is certainly taking off. Anyway, your calls, 0800 80 1080. The other one, I mean, it's a bit of a talkback chestnut, this one, but you will have heard on the news the story about the real estate agent who is basically set to lose her license and a 30-year career because she's refused to do a 90-minute Māori tikanga course. So it's been a 3-year fight. She claims the course is irrelevant to work. It's politically biased and conflicts with her Christian beliefs. I mean, I don't know how the whole Christian belief comes into it. It's not the hill that I would die on, right? If I was a real estate agent, I wouldn't lose my... I'd go sit there and go through it, probably. And but it does seem ridiculous, isn't it? That to be a real estate agent, apparently you're supposed to do a tikanga course. Because essentially, if you're a real estate agent, the jobs that you find and the clients you serve, you do it off your own bat. And if people don't want to do business with you because you haven't done, then the market looks after it. The idea that you've got to do some tikanga, of course, I'm sorry, it's bonkers. Interesting to see if this is the last we hear of it. Anyway, you can give your thoughts on 0800 80 1080, 16 past 2. Back in a moment.
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3: Welcome back, News Talk ZB, Tim Beveridge. And oh, somebody's asked if anyone won the lotto last night.
4: No, oh, look, I don't know. I'm always annoyed when I see that it hasn't been struck. I know I haven't won it. But then when I see someone has struck it, I usually think, well, it won't be me. It's just chasing your tail all the time on the old lotto. It's about to get a lot harder too. I don't understand why they're making it harder. What's the point? Velasi, g'day. Oh, hold it. Sorry. I'm on the wrong mode. I've got to get you on air. Velasi, hi.
5: Hi. Yeah, lotto's worth going. I mean, 25 meals worth having.
4: Yes, it is worth having.
5: That's if you can get it.
4: Well, that's the big if, isn't it? It's a 1 in 38 million chance. They're about to shift the odds for lotto in a week or so. It's going to be much harder to win it, which annoys me. I don't know why.
5: Well, they say it's easier with 1 in 14 chances, but that's not true.
4: It's not easier. It's harder.
5: Yeah.
4: What were you calling for? Because
5: I knew some people, the Bartosh, who used to work an orchard in Otaki.
4: Yeah.
5: Yeah, I used to go up there for Christmas to spend time with them after being at college in Wellington High School.
4: Yeah.
5: I've lost contact with them because I don't know where they are now.
4: I'm not sure I can help you with that, I'm afraid.
5: No. But I've been to Levin. I like Levin a lot. I mean, I've been there several times and I quite like Levin.
4: Oh, yeah. No, I mean, look, that's. In fact, who did I know that lived in Levin? I had a friend and lived in Levin for quite a while. I can't just try and remember.
5: Anyway. I used to be, when I was about 22, I started drinking when I was 20.
4: Yeah.
5: And I went to about 22. I drank and smoked at the same time between then.
4: What about now?
5: I used to be a very heavy smoker and drinker.
4: How about now? Have you changed your habits?
5: But then when I was 22, I quit both of them.
4: Why?
5: Because I didn't want to do either of them, because I didn't like doing either of them. But I was better off giving up.
4: Well, that was a very grown-up decision at 22. Well, good on you.
5: Yeah, but I ended up in Pōrua Hospital for 4 years because it became a big shock to me.
4: Sorry, you ended up where? What?
5: I ended up in Pōrua Hospital because it ended up being a big shock for me.
4: Oh, when you gave up?
5: Yeah.
4: Oh, that sounds okay. Well, but you've moved on since then, obviously, and you're doing all right, are you?
5: Oh yeah. I went home and lived with my mother till about 1984.
4: Yeah.
5: And then we moved up to Hauhora from 1984 to the year 2000.
4: Yeah.
5: And between 1984 and 2000, we had a farm in Burnage Road near Pukenui.
4: Yeah. Okay.
5: Yeah.
4: Oh, well, good on you for giving up the booze and the smokes, Velasi.

0: Hey, thanks for your call. Where are we up to? Let's go to Alison. Hi.
1: Hello. I'm just going to ask about the podcast. You said that you could hear that Bruce Russell. Was it Sunday, did you say?
0: It's the 100 Years of ZB podcast, and there's a different subject that's covered. There's a new, a new thing they touch on every week. And this Sunday, the one that's going to be released, is around Bruce.
1: Okay. How much does the sound a bit ignorant now. How much does the podcast actually cost?
0: What, for you to listen to them? Nothing.
1: Oh, they're free. Oh,
0: no, you go to. It's through iHeartRadio. So iHeartRadio is an app you get on your phone, and you can go on there, and all you do is you just search for News Talk ZB.
1: You've got to have a cell phone.
0: What's that?
1: Yes. You've got to have a cell phone to do it.
0: Or a computer. You could listen on your...
1: Oh, a computer. Oh, yeah, I can do it on a computer. That's good. Yeah, thanks very much.
0: In fact, if you Google... I'll try and do this for you so I can show you the steps to go through. If I was on a computer, ZB100 podcast, I'm just going to type that in, and it says News Talk ZB100 Years podcast. The first thing that pops up is 100 Years of ZB podcast. I click on.
1: Oh yeah, I see that. I know what you mean now. On the week, yeah, I know where that is now.
0: And I click on that.
1: I go on demand. It's just there. Oh yeah, that's cool. I know where it is now.
0: Yeah, click on it, and there you go. The birth of ZB, the change to talkback, the era defining events, how ZB brought you the elation and heartbreak of sport, and so the next one will be.
1: Oh good.
0: Yeah. And
1: I wonder
0: be...
1: what that was up there, because when I often go in the on-demand, I often go back, because it's a week to watch it before it's deleted, and often quite often I just go in there to hear something that was on there the previous week.
0: Yeah.
1: And I've just been listening to last Wednesday with Kerry. Now, those interviews that they do, like she does from 11 o'clock, and she has these people coming on, is that live or would they be pre-recorded with her? Producer Helen would set that up like
0: in the morning.
1: Else
0: no, that's
1: on.
0: Live because I think they take calls, don't they? Following it, that would be live in studio. I think when Kerry has her guests in, yeah, that would be my guess.
1: It was Tammy Nielsen, and it was a really good interview. She was really good, and then Suzanne Prentice came on, and I thought Kerry was very good questions she asked them.
0: Yeah, I actually, to be honest, I assume they're live. I don't. I mean, sometimes. Political interviews might have been done 20 minutes before,
1: It was really around about Dolly Parton, really. That was what was the same day. And that
0: that would be.
1: And then Gray Bartlett rang up after that. Three of them rang all in a row.
0: Okay.
1: The questions were really, really, really good. And because I didn't know that Suzanne Prentice actually sung with Kenny Rogers overseas and all that.
0: And yeah, that'd be cool, eh? That'd be a nice feather in your cap, wouldn't it?
1: Yeah, and then Kerry's got a very good friend over there overseas that used to do the flowers for Dolly. She loved yellow roses or something, and then this lady did a lovely bouquet over there. It's a friend of Kerry's, and she was communicating. She didn't ring, but she knew her very well because she used to do a lot with flowers with Dolly. It was very interesting.
0: Yeah, no, it would have been. I assume that would have been live.
1: Yeah, live. Yeah. It was very well done anyway, whatever.
0: Cool. Okay.
1: Good. Thank you.
0: Cheers, Alison. Cheers, Alison. Bye bye. 25 past 2, 0800 80 10 80.
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2: ZB, funny enough, I was actually looking at the iHeartRadio app, and they have this thing, and a while ago they asked various hosts to put together a playlist for news. So it's actually on iHeart. You can click on Mike Hosking's playlist, and I've got one there. And it's interesting to see what I put on there. In fact, I quite like what I put on there, actually. But it's just funny, because I remember putting that together a while ago, and all of a sudden it just popped up saying, oh, yeah, Tim's playlist. And I was like, oh, what did I got on that? Everything from YMCA to Quincy Jones' Soul Bossa Nova, and the Blues Brothers, Bon Jovi, Olivia Newton-John, the Beatles. Oh, it's just reminded me of a song that, yeah, I quite like my playlist. It's interesting having a look at that. You can go and check it out if you want some time. But in fact, I really used to hate Elvis Costello's version of She, just because I had my own version of it and I preferred it. But I listen to him now and I go, I quite dig it, actually. That's the, which was one of the themes from Notting Hill, wasn't it? Anyway, okay. Actually, I'm just busy, and it's quite. And I normally have the news channels up and running, and instead the shows that are on at the moment are. I've been watching a bit of, soccer highlights from England, various games, and it's been quite interesting. But the other thing that's going on the other screen I've got is it's La Vuelta. It's one of the major races in Europe alongside the Tour de France, etc. And it's a very flat course, but just somehow just watching the peloton flying along and is quite, I wouldn't say the word bewitching, but it's sort of fascinating just to watch the images of them getting around the country. Anyway, 29 past 2. Let's have a look at some of those bits of correspondence, shall we? On the real estate agent, look, let's talk about that. I mean, it's almost predictable, the conversation. Look, I think this whole thing about enforcing certain cultural things on a real estate agent, if she doesn't want to do a Māori tikanga, of course, that's up to her, but she's set to lose her license for it. It's utterly bonkers. But somebody's text is saying, because she said, it conflicts with Christianity. And somebody's text is saying, it conflicts with Christianity, Tim, because a lot of Māori culture is based on spiritualism, and she should have every right to refuse. It's bonkers. It is bonkers. So I'll read the New Zealand Herald account of this. Actually, tell you what, we'll do that after I've done some texts, okay? So, regarding changes that people have seen in New Zealand over time, given that beer consumption is down, rugby, racing and beer, what does New Zealand look like these days? This person says, there's been a deterioration in moral values since the early 60s that has become so extreme in recent years that the country is almost impossible for anyone who actually wants to be free and able to live to stay here. It's from Alan. Deterioration of moral values since the 60s. It's so extreme. So the country is impossible for anyone who wants to be free and able to live. That doesn't make sense to me. What moral values are you talking about that affect your ability to enjoy living in a country? You might need to flesh that one out for me, but that was sent a while ago. Hi, and this is from Gina, and I think it was regarding Sandra talking about wine going straight to her head, but top shelf, she was okay with. I'm the same. I believe it's the amount of histamine and sugars in the wine, in particular red wine. Just thought you might be interested. I might even ask ChatGPT that and see what it says. So how would I ask that question? I'd just say, I'd ask it basically how a caller would say that, what did Sandra say? She said that

0: you're more intoxicated and behave differently. Here are the plausible reasons for that. The big one is that the type of alcohol isn't fundamentally different. Ethanol is ethanol. A standard drink of wine and a standard drink of spirits contain roughly the same amount of alcohol, but the way they're consumed can be very different. Wine can catch people out because a glass is often considerably more than one standard drink. A generous pour of 13 to 14% wine can be 1.5 to 2 standard drinks. So, and it's easy to keep topping up a wine glass without noticing how much you've consumed. Spirits, by contrast, they're measured more carefully and drunk more slowly. Okay, generally. And there are also, and this, as you're right, Texter, there are also congeners, C-O-N-G-E-N-E-R-S, and other compounds in wine, including histamine, tannins, and sulfites, which can make people feel distinctly different or unwell, even though they don't actually make the ethanol itself more intoxicating. And then there's a behavioral context effect. What she ate, how quickly she drank, and whether the wine was drunk with dinner or socially. I didn't let it finish its answer. Anyway. Okay. Hang on. I'll just quickly do that, and we'll go to some more calls, actually. Oh, actually, give us a moment. Back in a tick.
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3: This is in part because we're feeling more confident about our future. Domestic confidence is on the rise. And as for the Aussies, it's you don't like to laugh at misfortune, but our economy is going to grow faster than theirs. The smart Kiwis who buggered off to Sydney will surely return to our shores, no? The housing downturn, theirs, looks like the start of what we've just been through. The fact that we're predicted to grow and not off the back of a house price boom really is something else. And I know what you're thinking. You're thinking that I shouldn't jinx any of this. We're a failed box kick or an F1 penalty or a tariff war or real war away from collapse, misery and disaster. That may well be true. But why not take the wins where we get them and celebrate? Winter is over, nearly. Spring is about to spring. The sun is rising, the tide is turning, etc., etc. Let's just enjoy Monday, huh?
1: That was a News Talk ZB Extra.
0: News Talk ZB, right. Kelvin, hi.
4: Very good morning, Tim. How are you going?
0: Oh, not bad, actually. I'm quite chirpy, but I'm also bloody tired for some reason. But there we are.
4: Old age.
0: How are you doing?
4: Now, I'm hanging on. I went to my old doctor yesterday.
0: Oh, yeah?
4: The usual 3-monthly checkover. Mm-hmm. Still on different pills.
0: Yep. Okay.
4: Well, I've told you before that one of the side effects is swollen and sore nipples.
0: Well, your phone is doing some weird things just then. I couldn't quite understand. Swollen something, and that's all I heard.
4: Swollen and sore nipples.
0: Oh, okay. That does sound unpleasant.
4: That's from side effects of pills for prostate cancer. Anyway, what I bring up about, Tim, if I may, two things. The first thing is a couple of callers back, you had a chap wanting to find out how he could contact people or a man. I think it was something to do with an orchard, was it? Or
0: I can't quite remember.
4: Yeah, he was trying to locate somebody, and he hadn't been in touch with him. So my suggestion to him, if he's handy to a reasonable size library, like the Hamilton Library, that'll have the electoral rolls books in there from the different years, so you can actually go to the latest one.
0: Oh.
4: And there'll be probably, I think it's about 62 electoral roll books there, which sounds a hell of a lot, but in reality it's not. And you just start looking in the book. Now, you're not going to go through the whole book.
0: Well, can you track down people through the electoral rolls without having to go through every electoral roll book, or is there something online?
4: No, the electoral roll is what I'm saying is the way to do it.
0: Yeah.
4: And you do it yourself there, no problem. But you grab the first book and you flip the page over to where the surname is.
0: Yeah.
4: And just quickly look down.
0: Hey, by the way, Kelvin, are you near your phone base wherever you're coming through? Because every now and again it's just going, it's breaking you up into sort of.
4: Oh, I had a torch going here. I'll turn that off. Is that better now?
0: I'll let you know. It's okay at the moment.
4: Yeah. Anyway, so.
0: No, it's not.
4: There's about 62 books there.
0: Okay, so you've got a lot of books to go through.
4: What was that?
0: So there's a lot of books to go through, but you could get started, I guess.
4: Yeah, well, you start, and after you've done.

0: a few little books, you'll be opening up the electoral roll book at the proper page because you're looking for the surname. I'm getting near my telephony thingy.
1: Yeah, that's better. That's better.
0: And so, yeah. And anyway, so that's what you do. And you're looking for the surname and then the other, you know, the first names. And okay. As I say, it's only about 64. You have to do through the whole 60-something or other. Only take about an hour at the most.
1: Well, actually, you're probably right. You would actually. Yeah, I mean, it sounds like a lot, but you just do one after the other and then...
0: And you get to the stage after doing half a dozen books, you flip and get open at the correct page.
1: Yeah. Yeah, you would be. You get a rough. If it begins with E, you just sort of work out, you know, it's about this far through and away we go. Yeah.
0: Yeah, that's the way to do it. And he'll.
1: Have you tracked someone down using the electoral roll?
0: Yeah, I have. Yeah.
1: And what context was that?
0: The Commonwealth Library, they've got the electoral rolls for quite a few different years, you know.
1: Unless they're unlisted.
0: Every 3 years.
1: Unless they're unlisted,
0: of
1: course, but yeah.
0: It's not a big assignment for yourself to do at all, really. You know, you find out from the library there where the books are on the shelf and just start from one end and go along.
1: So they have all of them. A decent library will have all of the electoral rolls, will it?
0: It'll have the... Okay. I said before, I think it's 62 or 66. It's not a...
1: Okay.
0: Yeah, but you can get through it. You can plough through it at the most. It'd be about an hour at the most.
1: That's a good suggestion, Kelvin. Yeah. I thought for a minute it sounded like a highly labour intensive, but you're right. It wouldn't take that long.
0: Yeah. And the second thing was, I think it was yesterday at quarter to four on News Talk ZB Radio, which was the show they call, I think they call it the Country Show.
1: Oh, is that with Jamie McKay?
0: Yeah, well, it's his so-called. So-called, not actual cousin, but he calls him his cousin, a similar name, who's filling in for... Jamie McKay's been off crook for about a week or 2 weeks or something.
1: Oh, has he? Okay.
0: So this other chap is somebody McKay, but it's spelled a different way. Anyway, the woman who's assisting him or whatever, they were yakking away, both of them together, yesterday I think it was, quarter to one, unless it was the day before. I'm pretty sure it was yesterday or whatever. And they were talking away about different trading events which has happened in New Zealand where the government or businesses have traded one's lot of things for another. And the woman speaking said that she made the comment that the government had traded Lada cars for butter. Larder, yeah, that's what I was trying to think. She said the government had traded larder cars for butter. Well, I can never, ever remember that happening, but what I do remember happening is that the government of the day, because we had mountains of butter overseas at the time, so we're talking back about the 1960s or whatever, the government of the day traded the butter for Skoda Motors.
1: Really?
0: And the reason why the Skoda Motors was that they used them for the Trekker. You remember the Trekkers?
1: Yes.
0: It looked like a glorified...
1: Was that a New Zealand manufactured car?
0: Yeah, they look a little bit like a Land Rover.
1: Well, sort of like a Land Rover that's a little sick.
0: Well, whatever, they were built for a certain price, and that's what you got. There still are a few around, and they are a great vehicle for what they were made for.
1: Yeah.
0: And the price you paid for it. So that's what, I'm sure that's what she was on about. So she said that the butter was traded for Lada cars.
1: Yeah.
0: But I'm positive that the butter was traded for Skoda. Yeah. Motors, and I think the Skoda was from Czechoslovakia or something. Yeah. And at the time, Skoda sort of had a bad name, but the New Zealand police use them for nowadays.
1: Well, I remember when they when Skoda went through its, it was re-sort of launched and everything. I think they changed the manufacturer. And I remember one of the first ads for it. It's these guys drive. It's an English ad, and these guys are going for a drive in this really nice car. And, you know, it shows it sort of performing, going around the corners. And the guy who's the passenger is going, gosh, this is a good ride. And he goes, yeah, it's good, isn't it? Such and such. And they're talking about what a great car it is. And then the passenger says to the driver, he goes, Or unless it's the person who's test driving it. It might have been a test drive. And I think it's the driver, actually, now I think of it. He goes, what did you say the brand was again? And the guy goes, it's a Skoda. And then the car screeches to a stop and the guy runs screaming across the field to get away from the car. And the tag of the ad was, Skoda, for some it's still a problem. But it was, so they're having fun with it as their relaunch. Yeah. I thought it was a great ad.
0: Well, it must be a great motor car because the New Zealand police.
1: Yeah. Yeah, they're good cars.
0: What do they call the New Zealand police? They've changed the name from New Zealand Police Force to something else. New Zealand Police something.
1: I think it's just
0: association or whatever it is. But I don't think they use the word force anymore.
1: It's just NZ Police, isn't it?
0: That might be what it was. It used to be New Zealand Police Force, but now it's just New Zealand Police, whatever it is. Yeah. But anyway, that's really all I want to say. So that chap gets, if he finds it, he mentioned the word Pyroar. I think that's where he might be from. So I don't know if his local library, he may have to come to Hamilton to start looking.
1: He could, yeah. That's a good good suggestion there.
0: So if he does come to Hamilton, the Central Library in Garden Place, that's the way to go. Go in there and ask the librarian people, and I'll show him where to do, and he can start looking. Within about an hour, he'll have the name. Go through the whole lot, which covers all of New Zealand places, and if you can't find it there, they're either deceased or they've moved overseas.
1: Yeah, good stuff. Okay. Hey, by the way, Kelvin, there is a website for the Trekker, trekker.co.nz. You're going to go have a look at it.
0: I've got a magazine here with beautiful photos. And all. I worked for a sheet metal firm, and we used to make some of the parts, to do with around the seat, which you're sitting on.
1: Yeah.
0: The metal part going around underneath that.
1: God, it is pretty basic-looking car on the inside. Anyway.
0: Yeah, they're a great motor vehicle.
1: Yeah,
0: not to be laughed at when you paid the money what you got for it.
1: No, fair enough. Fair enough.
0: I deliver some of the bits up to when I was heading from Hamilton to Auckland on the left hand side, south of Auckland on the left hand side, to some firm there.
1: Yeah.
0: I can't remember what they were now, though.
1: Okay. No, good.
0: But anyway, so you didn't win Lotto last night at all?
1: Well, not. I don't know. I haven't checked. Why was it struck?
0: No, I don't know. I check my numbers. I watch it when the numbers roll out.
1: Yeah. Well, if I'm not here on the weekend, you can start asking some questions.
0: Okay, I'll track you down for a shout. Okay. All the best to you, Tim.
1: Cheers, Kelvin. Bye-bye.
0: Bye-bye.
1: 25 million, I could probably afford to say anyone who's ever listened to me, I'll meet you at the pub and I'll shout, and I probably wouldn't even notice cost-wise. Wouldn't that be great? Or not? Right, okay, 2:45.
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0: Yes, News Talk ZB. Tim, if you have time, can you bring up here this conversation with the real estate agent losing her registration? I might actually look that up, actually. Talk about a kangaroo court. The woman at the head of the complaints is the very same one who was the head of the committee who wrote the treaty program. It's something's really amiss here. It's just totally bonkers. Another one says, Pat says, Tim, this is, well, she says it's bullshit. Writes Pat, Tim, you should not have to sit that course to keep your real estate license. No, indeed. Now, on the Skoda's a really nice car, and they also look very nice. Whenever I see them parked, I'm actually happy to see them. But if I see a Tesla parked, I need to stop myself throwing a torch to fire it, of fire to it. Well, that's a bit extreme, isn't it? My dad had a Skoda in the 60s. In the 80s, says this text, and my brothers called it the Scudder. And I actually did a bit of a Google about the Skoda for some, it's still a problem. And it was the famous advertising tagline in 2001 to tackle this reputation it had as a joke brand. And it was a British joke about the unreliability and poor quality of older Skoda models. And so they spent like £2 million campaign directly leaning into the stigma. So instead of pretending the bad reputation didn't exist, they basically showed potential buyers hesitating and running away from showrooms or getting nervous about what the neighbours would think, only to realise how good the modern Volkswagen, God, I can't even say the bloody thing. Backed. Right, let's have a look at a few more bits of correspondence. I might play that interview with the real estate agent, Janet Dixon. I'll check that out. In fact, I'll take the break now and I'll see if I can got time to play it before the news.
1: 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It's Overnight Talk on Newstalk ZB.
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0: Yeah, I've actually tracked down that interview, Heather, with Janet Dixon, who's the real estate agent who is resisting having to do this 90-minute course on tikanga. Let's just have a listen now, shall we? Here we go.
9: Now, do you remember the real estate agent who refused to do the compulsory 90-minute tikanga course? Remember her? She's going to lose her license. Janet Dixon has spent 2.5 years fighting the decision, but a court ruling basically is the end of the road for her. And Janet Dixon is with us now. Hi, Janet.
10: Heather, how nice to hear from you.
9: Oh, it's nice to talk to you. You don't sound too miserable.
10: No. Well, it's not a good day. It's not a good day.
9: Yeah. Have you been practicing as a real estate agent up to now?
10: Apart from the fact that my husband has been ill and I have lost him, then I have had certain strictures at this point. But no, I'm meant to be there.

0: And this is where we're at today.
1: And so have you heard from them they are cancelling your licence?
0: Yes. So we've had the official word saying that it is the CEO's decision that I'm no longer fit to practice. This is after 30 years in the job, and one of the senior people in the industry. And I've just, in the sense I've let them do it because there was nothing I could do to stop them.
1: Mm. And did they say, the CEO, why you're no longer fit to practice? What exactly is the reason?
0: Well, they don't seem to be able to come up with a reason because they've let all sorts of people escape censure and being removed from the industry who've actually, you know, embezzled large sums and whatever, and they've allowed them to keep working. But in my case, because I'm taking a stance against the course that the real estate authority CEO designed, it was her idea, and I refused to do it because it just simply stood up against my Christian values and my whole entire life's work, and I wasn't going to be bluffed into doing it. And so I've been her bête noire ever since.
1: So who's this person you're talking about?
0: That's her name is Belinda Moffat, and she is a lawyer herself, and she's the Real Estate Authority CEO and registrar.
1: So are you saying, because what you're suggesting is that Belinda had it in for you because you didn't follow instructions and do a course that she designed?
0: Well, I know it was her idea. That's exactly right. Because I've been right through the minutes. This course that we must show that we... That Maori tanga is really important in real estate. It's very hard to find anything that has anything to do with land, funnily enough. And certainly if I had to spend my time listening to courses that told me how to worship the Maori gods, pull the other one. I will not do that. And that's what I had to do. And I said, sorry, no.
1: Okay. I mean, I'm sorry, it feels a little bit like you've been made an example of here, basically, for not following
0: Correct.
1: Instructions, right?
0: Not hers. Yeah,
1: no, clearly. What are you going to do with your life, Janet?
0: I'd like to pursue this to a point where we actually can get an outcome, and I know that would mean going back to the courts.
1: You're going to appeal this?
0: That's a possibility. It's not my decision. Frank Ogilvy, Stephen Franks, you may know him. He's a two-term ACT MP.
1: Janet, what did Stephen say? Did he say that he thinks, is he prepared to take it further? Because he's pretty hot on this kind of stuff, isn't he?
0: Yes, he's enormously supportive. His entire team have been absolutely wonderful, and they've stuck the course, and they've... you know, they've refused and refused and refused on my behalf. But she had it in for me, and I just don't care who hears that.
1: So are you gonna if Stephen says, right, let's go to court again and fight it some more, are you up for it?
0: The thing is, it costs money, Heather, and it's the people who have faithfully funded all of this that's why we've got so far, and it is just spite. I can't think of another word for it.
1: Yeah, go on, Janet. Fight it some more. Come on.
0: Unjust.
1: Now do it on behalf. Do it on behalf of everybody else who doesn't want to be forced.
0: Yeah, that's what we're doing.
1: Now do it on behalf of everybody. This is a ridiculous line. I think it's a line in the sand worth actually pursuing. Janet, good luck to you, Janet Dixon, former real estate agent.
2: So there we go. There's still a few facts that seem a bit blurry there, the way that interview went, but it does seem ridiculous. It isn't something we need to talk about. Is anyone who thinks, yeah, you absolutely should do these cultural courses? Look, the market looks after these things. If people are looking for someone who's sensitive to their cultural requirements, they'll use a real estate agent who's sensitive to it. But when it comes to selling, buying houses, I think that really the minimum requirements is you know the law and how to sell houses and how to, you know, I don't know, just the business of being a real estate agent. And I don't think, you know, having to be aware of every culture that you're dealing with is relevant at all, unless, of course, your clientele want that from you. And if, in which case, if you want those clients for whom that's an important issue, then you'd go and make yourself as appealing to them as possible. But if you don't want to, then that's your business, not the bloody real estate authority. How absurd. I don't know, if you feel like you agree with what the real estate authority are doing, you can give us a call and argue your case, but I think it's a bit of a reach. Real Estate Agents Authority it is. So they've said this, there's a statement here that says that the purpose of the course is simply to ensure licensees are aware of and understand the perspectives that Maori consumers might bring to transactions involving land. Well, why not have one for other immigrants from other countries? And, well, not the Maori immigrants, but for immigrants from other countries, because they could be your customers as well, should you know Chinese culture. Anyway, back soon.
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6: Mike Hosking, Jack Tame, Heather Duplessy-Allen, Francesca Rutkin, all the names you can trust. 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
7: In this update, the Prime Minister's touched down in Palau for this year's Pacific Islands Forum. Chris Luxon was met at the airport with a red carpet and a cultural performance. Senior political reporter Azaria Howell is there.
8: You could cut the humidity with a knife. Similar words could be said about political tension as China pledges consequences for Taiwan being invited to this year's PIF. It's unclear whether a statement will be made on China's ballistic missile test in the Pacific. Leaders are meeting face-to-face tomorrow to discuss climate challenges, transnational crime, and whether consensus on geopolitics is still in the picture. New Zealand's hosting PIF next year.
7: A bumpy night for many in the lower South Island, with a series of earthquakes felt by thousands. A magnitude 5.6 tremor struck 35 kilometres northeast of Milford Sound at a depth of 5 k's shortly before 7 last night. It followed a magnitude 5.5 shake close by at a similar depth roughly 50 minutes earlier. Motorists are being warned of the risk of debris on Alpine passes, including the Crown Range Road. MPs hope more lives will be saved as a law requiring most boaties to wear life jackets passed its third reading last night. Campaigners have long pushed for mandatory life jackets for kids, and soon all passengers on boats shorter than 6 metres will have to wear them. National MP Shane Leti's bill had been idling in Parliament's biscuit tin for 13 years. More meth and MDMA was uncovered in the first 6 months of roadside drug testing than cannabis. Just over 3% of saliva tests came back positive out of more than 4,000 conducted. The spin-off reports in 9 of 12 police districts, meth and MDMA was detected as frequently or more frequently than cannabis. Detection agency head Glenn Dobson says that's higher than expected.
9: Meth, we've seen it increasing from our workplace drug testing perspective, and it creates some huge safety problems both on the road and the workplace, but we normally see cannabis at a higher rate.
7: Police Commissioner Richard Chambers has been cleared of criminal wrongdoing. The Police National Integrity Unit and Independent Watchdog were looking into historical allegations rejected by Chambers relating to conduct towards women. Emily Ansell reports.

0: understood one complainant was a former partner from more than 20 years ago. Deputy Commissioner Mike Pannett says the criminal investigation is complete and the IPCA will release its findings in due course.
1: Labour MP Greg O'Connor has broken into poetry in his final Parliament speech. He's been Ohariu's MP since 2017, after 40 years as a police officer. He was deputy speaker in the former government. O'Connor told the House last night he thought rhyming his valedictory might test the speaker's patience.
2: So bow out, I do before you. A humbling number have returned the RSVP. Not all MPs are afforded this privilege. Many a parliamentary exit is involuntary.
1: In what's believed to be a first, O'Connor's Kern Terrier Poodle Cross, Herbie, was watching the speech from Parliament's public gallery. In sport, Silver Ferns captain Karen Berger believes New Zealand's newly announced domestic netball league will need to avoid a clash with Australia's Super League to make sure players return home to play in the privatised competition.
3: For me personally, the move over to Aussie was for development and the opportunity to play against other international players. If there's a competition within New Zealand that does allow for that, yes, that is definitely something on the cards to look at.
1: Tamati Ellison is relishing his chance to be an extra pair of eyes in the All Blacks camp. The 43-year-old was let go from his defence coach role with the All Blacks last year, but was recalled for the South Africa tour to work under Tana Umanga. Ellison says he's been offering advice where needed.
4: Either talking to the defensive leaders or helping tee set drills and asking questions of things that you might not see when you're leading has been really helpful, and all the coaches have been open to feedback and where we think we can improve.
1: Rugby nomad James O'Connor has rejoined the club he debuted for in Super Rugby 18 years ago, heading to the Western Force in a bid to make the Wallabies for the 2027 World Cup. Chance Nicol-Klukstar has his nose in front of Tane Tuopiki as first-choice Warriors fullback ahead of the NRL finals. The 31-year-old will wear the number one jersey on return from suspension in Saturday's final regular season game against Manly, while Tuopiki has dropped back to the six-man interchange. Coach Andrew Webster says Nicol-Klukstar's recent form at fullback is irresistible.
5: We played three of our best games when Chance was at fullback. We had a great night against Penrith, Titans, it started. Look, I think Tane's very hard done by. Like, he's so important to us. Once again, it's a depth challenge.
1: Bulldogs coach Cameron Seraldo wants rule changes for 2027 to be communicated to clubs well in advance of the season's start date as Canterbury prepare to become the latest crash test dummies to trial the NRL's kickoff experiment, where teams conceding a try can opt to kick or receive from the restart. That's news and sport. I'm Stuart Willey.
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12: 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Northland to Taranaki, including Coromandel and the Central High Country. Cloudy periods and a few showers becoming more persistent south of Waikato from late afternoon. Bay of Plenty, also Gisborne to Wairarapa. Cloudy periods about Bay of Plenty, generally fine with high cloud elsewhere. Whanganui to Wellington, partly cloudy with the odd shower from afternoon. Nelson, Marlborough, Canterbury and Otago, excluding Clutha, mostly fine with high cloud, isolated showers developing about Nelson and

0: inland areas from afternoon. Clutha and Southland, partly cloudy with isolated showers. Buller to Fiordland, mostly cloudy with periods of rain in Fiordland, heavy at times and showers elsewhere. Possible thunderstorms south of the glaciers late evening. And for the Chatham Islands, fine spells, cloud increasing in the evening.
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2: Only two royal family members who were put in the most high-risk category for security. That will not have changed for him. In fact, it's probably got worse. It is not unusual for people in the public eye in the UK to have security. Former Prime Minister Gordon Brown has security. How can Gordon Brown, who's no longer a Prime Minister, have security, but the son of the King cannot? Harry should, because he and his family will be harassed. That is not... It's not a maybe, it is a given. And again, his kids like him have not chosen to be born into this. They do not deserve to be hurt by this. My suspicion actually is that this has already been sorted behind the scenes, because Harry had previously been adamant that he could not live in the UK without security being provided by the state. So it's hard to imagine that he's made this call, completely changed his mind and put his kids in harm's way without some kind of an assurance. If he has, then fair enough. The royal family owes him nothing. The taxpayer owes him nothing but just one thing, which is that he and his family remain safe.
1: That was a News Talk ZB Extra. Call 0800 80 1080 to talk to Tim. It's Tim Beveridge on News Talk ZB.
0: Yes, News Talk ZB. Started the show talking about, you know, how different is New Zealand of today to yesterday, and that's on the back of the fact we're drinking less alcohol, so rugby, racing and beer, although beer is the most consumed alcoholic beverage. But, a few things, just observations about how different is New Zealand. Now, rugby, still hanging in there. Racing, maybe not so much. Beer, well, still drinking it, but a lot less of it. And the other things were that have come up during the course of the morning is, well, the case of Janet Dixon, the real estate agent who's facing a license cancellation because she won't do a course in Tikanga. And it just seems that the world's gone bonkers if somebody can't practice real estate because they won't do a particular cultural sort of course. I would have thought that the answer to these things is, if that's important to her business, then she won't get any business because people want it. But if people don't want it, they can use whoever they want for a real estate agent. Well, obviously, within the rules around who's qualified to act as in that sort of role. Also mentioned the Chatham Islands, the story that they've been left off the Met Service app, which has been corrected. And we had a bit of a chat about that, a few texts on that. And, you know, the conversation has evolved as we go. 0800 80 1080 is the number. Let's just carry on, shall we? I'll get on to some of the texts. We've got a lot of texts to catch. Well, you know, a decent number of texts to catch up with as well. By the way, just on the Janet Dixon thing, because I played the interview with Heather just before the news. Janet Dixon should be Person of the Year for standing up for her values. If... I don't know who this person is they're referring to. Chanel someone, I think. Chanel. Oh, can be, then Janet should be right up there and behind her 100%, says Ron. Oh, I've been talking a bit about, that's right. Somehow Skoda's came up into the conversation. I don't know where that came from. Maybe that was Kelvin. And anyway, let's carry on. I just said we were going to go to the calls and I didn't, so I will now. Bill, hi.
3: But I look, just before I talk about that real estate agent, and if I've got time, rugby, racing and beer, thank you very much for talking about the Chatham Islands tonight and giving them a bit of publicity. I saw Dwayne Emeny, you know, of the Air Chatham's, place, talking, and he talks well, you know, he comes across well, you know, being interviewed tonight on the radio, and I don't know much about what they were talking about with this, you know, the app thing, but I have noticed sometimes in the past they've actually put the Chatham Islands on the map of New Zealand, from Christchurch, but I notice of late, you know, they don't do it, you know, at all, which is a pity. When I went there 25 years ago, you know, to work

0: interviewing, researching for the Ministry of Health for a month with four other women. I went to Kathmandu before I went there and spent several hundred dollars, you know, on getting warm underwear and shirts and all that sort of thing because they said, oh, it'll be cold there. Well, look, it was August and the weather was no different from Wellington. And, you know, I had the time of my life while the...
1: How long ago?
0: Oh, it was 2002. Oh, yeah. And it hasn't, you know, changed much. There's no, you don't wear seat belts. There's no cell phones. You know,
1: whereabouts was this
0: like
1: again?
0: That. Chatham Island.
1: Oh yeah.
0: I went over. We went over for a day or two to the Pitt Island, which is absolutely beautiful. It's, you know, hilly and green, very green, everything. While the Chathams is sort of pretty, you know, a bit different. But love the people there, still do, and I love anyone talking about the Chathams. Now, with this lady, yes, she actually reminded me of Chris Pink. They should be given the New Zealanders of the Year Award, you know, for sort of standing up to bureaucracy and so on. And in her case, if she wants to get back into real estate, she couldn't have bought the publicity that she's had. I thoroughly support her, and why don't they now have courses for on Asians, you know, and Chinese and things?
1: Well,
0: like that.
1: Well, I mean, if you're going to have if the culture of your clients is important, yeah, I mean, you can make an argument for, you know, Pacific Island indoctrination into their not the right word. You know, but cultural courses for Chinese, Philippine, Indonesian, Malaysian, Indian, Pakistani, Muslim, you know, whatever. I mean, it's just bollocks.
0: Well, that is right. Now, you know, I've said to you in the past, I used to live and stay in years and years ago in Clonburne Road, you know, near the Renura shops. And when my auntie died a few years ago, she was in her late 90s, etc., and she'd been a well-known retailer up there. And in any way, they sold her place at auction. She died in her sleep. Anyway, they sold the place at auction, and some Chinese bought, I think, for $1.2 million or something like that, and at the time. And anyway, they were about to move in, and they found that Auntie Jean had died in the house, and they were absolutely furious. They hadn't been told, and they wouldn't move in. They wouldn't move in, and the house went on it to auction again, and it got, they lost $200,000 on it at auction. And anyway, they were... you know, they piped up, I don't know whether they went to the paper, that people should be told that the owners or vendors, etc., had died in the house and so on. It even got to the stage, you know, I'd worked the police with at times, you know, on murders and unsolved murders and missing people and things, and I knew, you know, that most of the properties in Wellington where people had, you know, lost their lives. And I got approached by a couple of real estate agents in Auckland or property investors, and they wanted me to come up and work for them on salary, going through all the places in Auckland where people had died tragically and so on. And I think what they were planning to do is, if they found out, they would sort of make it clear at auction so the Asian buyers wouldn't bet on, you know, on the houses, and put their fingers up in on the houses at the auction. And it was a big talk in Auckland for a lot of the time about these, you know, Chinese and others not get, because of, you know, they won't you know, buy a house with 13 on it. And and this sort of thing. So if they're going to be working, you know, with the for the Maoris, they should be working
1: the Maoris,
0: etc. Now, I actually, Nick, What say the
1: I don't think we really, I mean, when you say the Maoris, I think it's worth pointing out to everyone that we are fairly blended culture and not everyone's,
0: I know what I mean,
1: you know, it's not like there's the them and us and us and them and, I don't think that's really New Zealand, but I know what you mean, you're just talking about for people.
0: My members of my whānau, you know, et cetera, yeah. et cetera, and so on, I'm no, it's sort of racist. But what
1: I'm not having a crack at you, I'm just saying that's not, you know.
0: No, I heard a guy the other day say I was a white, the other night say I was a white privilege. Well, I was once, perhaps, but not now. But anyway, what? Imagine if the boot was on the other foot and they made a rule that aspiring real estate agents needed to be baptized before they became a real estate agent.
1: Yeah, before they act for Christians, yeah, you've got to go and do it. You've got to go and have a course with a local minister or priest or something about understanding the principles of Christianity before you do business with. Yeah, oh God, it's such bollocks, isn't it? God, the world's gone nuts.
0: But your listeners won't, realise that to get the most expensive, exclusive private schools in New Zealand, you know, are all the church schools. You know, you look around every city and so on and whatever. And I think certainly for the Catholic schools, you know, if you're not a Catholic or a Catholic, you've got to be baptised, you know, before you get into there.
1: And I think they take a number of people. No, Catholic schools do take a number of people who they take a quota of people who are not religious.
0: Oh, no, yeah, that.
1: And they don't
0: right.
1: have to be back. They don't have to do anything. They're just part of the.
0: They did. In fact,
1: oh, you're muffled. You're muffled now, Bill.
0: No, well, when I was chairman of a board, you know, years ago in a private school, etc., the school had to take 5% maximum, you know, of non-Catholics, okay? But the Catholic Church wanted 12%, wanted to go to 12% non-Catholics, but the government would not let them. The government said, we are only getting, it's got to be 5% because we'll be losing too many other, you know, kids over to your schools, etc., you know, the reasons of discipline, all sorts of things. I don't think it's been changed, but this was about 30 years ago, and I think they have to take a maximum of 5% now that they wanted at 12%. But there were a lot of people I know, you know, went and got even relations of family members, etc., whose kids weren't baptised, went and got baptised in case they needed to get into one of the church schools in Auckland. Now, just on that rugby, racing and beer, yes, well, I wouldn't say that song is the anthem of New Zealand any longer. I believe that the rugby has been dying in New Zealand, and one of the reasons was that they made the grounds all smaller. Instead of taking 55 or 60,000 that they did for tests in the 1950s, you'll only get about 35, maybe 40,000 now going. So the ones who can't afford to go, of course, are all the poorer, you know, the souls of the earth people, et cetera. Now, that's one bad thing that happened. And the other is that by having the Super 12 early in the season, right at the beginning of the year, it stopped rugby, which was traditional, slowly moving into it through club rugby and friendly rugby and then provincial rugby and so on. Went straight into the others, so people stopped going to the club rugby things. The horse racing, sadly dying now. They're talking about closing the great course of Trentham.
1: Yeah.
0: And back in the 1940s, Auckland Cup got up to 60,000 there at Ellerslie, and Wellington Cup up to 40. That's when, you know, after the war. And the numbers over the last 25 years have slowly dropped. And at Trentham, they pulled down two grandstands, and the drink driving thing killed it a lot for clubs and so on. But the best horses go to Australia. I'm still very interested in it, but I only in the Australian racing and the rugby racing and beer. I haven't bought a beer. I haven't bought a beer for 30 years.
1: Yeah.
0: I drink over a glass of wine every night and so on. I've had beers, you know, people have passed me one, offered me one and these sorts of things.
1: Mm.
0: But it bloats people as they get older. And,
1: yeah.
0: and you feel far better on a wine or a cocktail.
1: Yeah.
0: I'll tell you that.
1: Yeah.
0: Anyway, that's all I just wanted.
1: No, good stuff.
0: So,
1: cheers, Bill.
0: Anyway, we'll talk next week.
1: Okay, okay, mate. Thanks for your call.
0: Thank you.
1: Take care. 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
1: Yes, News Talk ZB. Peter, hi.
7: Good morning. What do you think of the story about Zelensky wanting to meet with Putin and saying that Ukraine is going to attack Russian aircraft, civilian aircraft in Russia, and Putin saying that's terrorism?
1: I haven't heard anything about him saying we want to attack, what, civilian aircraft?
7: Yes.
1: I haven't heard that one.
7: Mm, no, you won't. It's on RT, but...
1: Well, it's probably bollocks, Peter. I don't trust anything that comes out of RT. I wouldn't trust a single thing, and therefore, because I don't trust it, I wouldn't know which bits are accurate or which pieces have been spruiked and spun.
7: Well, you've got to have skepticism for all sides with war and propaganda, because truth's the first.
1: Well, I don't trust Russia at all. I don't trust Putin or Russia one iota. I think they're...
7: And do you trust Trump?
1: No.
7: Do you trust Netanyahu?
1: No.
7: Do you trust the Iranians?
1: No, definitely not.
7: Mm-hmm.
1: Well, I mean, do you trust any of them?
7: Well, if you look at Putin, in 2008 or 2007, whatever it was, he said that if Ukraine goes into NATO, that is an absolute red line, and Russia will respond military, which is true. And Iran said if you attack us again, USA, we'll respond. So both Iran and Russia are both dealing with the US, and they have... You know, responded, and they mean what they say. Whereas the US doesn't seem to have any missiles, a bit short of ammo, if you like, and is losing. And Trump doesn't like to lose.
1: Mm. Oh, don't worry. Look, I don't think the fact that I don't like Trump means I'm going to suddenly side with Putin on anything, though. I mean, the war could easily be finished if Putin just got out of Ukraine.
7: Well, that's not going to happen. You've got the
1: British. Why not?
7: Well, you've got the British Prime Minister who's basically endorsing terrorism.
1: No, he's not.
7: Well, they are.
1: Who's bombing civilian targets in Ukraine? Russia.
7: Well, what is a civilian target? What is a military target? Now, Russia...
1: Oh, I think apartment blocks in Kiev are probably civilian targets, I would have thought.
7: Yeah, well, the Ukrainians for some time have had

0: markets underneath with missile or war activities and making things in apartments. They've done that for some time, and Russia hasn't attacked them. And since, you know, the kids that have been killed and the civilian targets in Russia being attacked by Ukraine, Russia has responded in kind. And the thing is that 3 million Ukrainians have died. Their population with the people...
1: Where do you get that stat from?
0: Well, this guy who's an American who follows things, and also the Ukrainians...
1: So this guy who's an American...
0: Yes, he's on Dialogue Works, Judge Napolitano. He's on various.
1: Yeah, I don't know why you're attracted to these crackpots, Peter. I'm sorry, I just don't understand it. I mean, your stat around 3 million Ukrainians is clearly something that's come from a Russian source. When most of the media that I've read about the meat grinder that Russia has thrown its young people into, and the stats. Don't measure up with the reporting I've seen about it. I mean, we're just looking at different sources, and I don't know why you favour the Russia ones when the last thing Russia has is an independent media that's free to report things without consequence.
0: Well, the thing is that are you aware that women are now being called up compulsorily, and there are gangs of people in Ukraine that take people off to the front line, and the people are. Who are doing the first recruitment are getting shot and killed.
1: Yeah, and where are you reading that?
0: That's happening inside Ukraine.
1: Where are you reading that?
0: Well, I'm seeing it on videos with various...
1: Within which media organisations?
0: I'm
1: sorry. It's Peter. I know we talk about other things, fine, but I can't go there with you. You're just peddling bullshit. And buying into anything of the Russian line, I'm sorry, Peter. You know, I'm just not going to go there, okay? Life's too short. Let me put it bluntly. Putin is a murdering, psychopathic bastard. And if you trust anything that comes out of the country while he's running it, I think you are deluding yourself. You might find a few crackpots who are on RT and who've, you know, and don't worry. Not trusting Trump doesn't mean therefore the other guy's right. There's one solution to the Ukraine war, and that is for Russia to get the F out of there. Very tempted to say that word for real, because that would demonstrate the strength of my feeling, but I won't. It's just nonsense. So, yeah, as for, you know, there are always bad things that go on in war. And whether people are compelled to go and fight, and you know, that is a worry. But the war could simply be over if Russia would get out of Ukraine. But of course, Putin hasn't had the success he was promising. So if he doesn't get some sort of victory there, he's in trouble, and that's part of the problem. So yeah. There's no pretending that everything is perfect on the Ukraine side either. So I'm not reading anything about conscripting women to the military, but of course there's pressure on men being, you know, forced to go in the military, and that's a sort of survival thing, but also, yeah, no, it's not great. It's terrible, but it could all be solved if Russia would just F off out of Ukraine. Right. Somebody said that Zelensky has said Russia airspace would be dangerous due to the number of drones there. That's different than threatening, whatever the quote is, yeah, which is a different thing to saying we're going to target civilian aircraft. What's the time? I'll come back with more calls in just a moment. Got a lot of text to catch up with. Sorry about that, but slow on all this. Funny, because Peter and I have reasonable discussions on other things, and he hasn't gone to the Russia side of the Russian argument. I almost need to say, Peter, you can talk about anything but the Russian-Ukraine conflict if you want us to have a good chat. But there we go. It's 28 minutes to 4:00.

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2: Netball's domestic league is getting privatised. 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
4: By the way, somebody's just reminded me that, of course, back in, you know, when was it we had conscription in World War II, didn't we? Did we? Which countries had conscription? Which, I mean, you could say that's forcing people to join the military, but yeah, you do get it, such a thing as conscription. The idea that people have been grabbed off the street, you know, is... you know, it's taken to recruitment officials. Yeah, I think that has happened. Anyway, but we all know how. What have we got here? Let's read the crazy texts. Part of the problem, this person says, people like you are part of the problem. Imagine for a second that North Korea decided to put missiles in Mexico. What would happen to Mexico? Quite simply that they would be flattened. So don't start saying Russia didn't have a reason to go and have a crack at Ukraine. You know what? No, they didn't have a reason. Ukraine wanted to join NATO because they were feeling threatened by Russia. And gee, guess what? I guess they were right, weren't they? Yeah. Of course, you know, North Korea deciding to put missiles in Mexico. That would be an aggressive move because we know that Korea are bonkers. North Korea. So, now, James, I think your text is ridiculous. Right, let's have a look at some other texts. Oh, I don't want to talk about the Ukraine thing right now, but anyway, see the oil rises further on Iran war re-escalation. I'd love to do another fact check on did the oil markets or any other markets spike just ahead of Trump renewing hostilities against Iran. It'd be interesting to see if there's some questionable trend. Right, on some texts. Tim, talking the Chathams. Back in the day, I joined the Navy as a comms operator, but my passion was topography, mapping New Zealand's coastline and outer islands. Every 2 years, we go out and you could see the changes. It was quite sobering how wild our coastline is, says Rosie. This is going back to John's call ages ago, who's saying he's going to vote for Winston, and how this person says, Tim, remind the historian John Boy that Winston helped get Labor into power by saying he'd go with what? When saying he'd go with what? Oh, yeah. He'd go with what New Zealand wanted. Think about it, John Boy. Oh, it's really bad in the UK. Hi, Tim. The green element of previously Wellington City Council's decided nothing was more important than stopping car use and ruined our city in the process. Now, that goes back to chat with Wesley, I think, about Wellington, doesn't it? And infrastructure and Moa Point and all that sort of stuff. Right. On the alcohol side of things. Hi, ZB. I drink less now because me and my mates sometimes use recreational drugs instead, and there seems to be a big uptake in that among people under 40 that's killing drinking. Well, that's a worry if that's the case, isn't it? But, of course, you know, we know. In fact, I don't know what the latest tests are of the water supply up in north, but in terms of how many people are, in relation to how many people are using meth, but it still amazes me that all they do is check the wastewater and they can work out how much the use of meth has gone up. It's a bit sobering, isn't it? Gosh, I listen to the station overnight every night. Only two callers jolt me awake with their ranting. John's one of them. Bloody Nora, he must exhaust himself being like that. Now I've got to slow my heart down and try fall back to sleep. Yeah, fair enough.

0: What else? Oh, that's actually, no, I've got to go harvest some more texts. And anyway, let's see where we want to go. There are four spare lines now at 22 minutes to 4, 0800 80 1080. Give us a call.
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0: Oops, sorry, Newstalk ZB. By the way, on just going back to fact check, Peter saying that Zelensky had threatened civilian aircraft. No, he very explicitly on, what was it, yesterday or the day before, very explicitly on the 1st of September said that, this is Zelensky talking about, he says Russian airspace is becoming completely unsafe. And then he made an important qualification. He says Ukraine does not threaten civilian aviation as such, not a single civilian aircraft. So basically his comment was that there would be Ukrainian drones operating in Russian airspace on a scale that civilian airlines and insurers needed to take into account. He said, drone-infested skies are no place for civilian aviation. Gosh, hasn't it? It is quite remarkable how this conflict has escalated. There was a time when, you know, there was Ukraine was just busy trying to fight back the Russian advance, and not a single skerrick of Russian territory had been infected or invaded. And all of a sudden now the whole drone thing has changed the game completely, doesn't it? So, yeah. By the way, I was curious to know, you know, when Trump started attacking Iran again and up the hostilities, I actually had done a bit of a Google on it about the documented instances of unusually large trades being placed shortly before a Trump announcement concerning Iran, and the US regulators have been investing some of them. On the March 23rd, there was about $500 million worth of oil future trades betting on falling oil prices. That happened about 15 minutes before Trump announced a delay in the threatened attacks. And Reuters calculated about $500 million was spent in people taking a position on that before the announcement was made. April 7th, traders reportedly put about just under $1 billion US behind falling oil prices in the hours before Trump announced the two-week ceasefire. April 17th, $760 million in trades about 20 minutes before Iran announced that the Strait of Hormuz would reopen. Another $430 million about 15 minutes before Trump announced the Iranian ceasefire. Reuters has described it as the fourth episode of what they call unusually well-timed trading.

0: So I asked a question about, what about this week's renewed attacks? Oil certainly moved sharply. Oh, I mean, oil moved after the renewed military action. But there's no evidence of it, of anything dodgy yet. But we'll just have to wait and see. Time will tell. It is 16 minutes to 4. News Talk ZB. I think we'll go through and have a look at a few other stories. In fact, before I take the break, this is just not so much a talkback topic, but I just was curious in the headline. Remember the rich dad, poor dad thing? And it was, everyone's like, you've got to get a copy of this. And I'm sure plenty of people, you know, followed the personal advice of Robert Kiyosaki. That's right. But anyway, this guy who was the personal finance, what is he, a self-help guru, he's claimed he's now $1.2 billion in debt. So I don't know if this means that he's got no assets to back it up. So he's arguing this massive debt is part of his wider wealthy strategy. He says, there's a bit more to the story. But yeah, I wonder how many people have relied on him. I imagine people have done quite well if you've invested everything you had in leveraging the real estate market at the right time. You would have done very well. If you did it at the wrong time, you'd be in deep doo-doos. Right, let's go and take some calls.
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0: Dallas, good morning.
7: Yeah, good morning, Tim. Hey, have you heard anything about Vance? Vance has said something about an antichrist or something. Have you heard anything about that?
0: Oh, God. No, but I mean, it wouldn't surprise me. They're all nutbags. What a recent statement about an antichrist? Oh, yes. J.D. Vance, this is, he said the Antichrist may be among us and he wouldn't be shocked if we're living in the end times. Jeepers, creepers. God, it is bonkers. What an insane administration of God-bothering nutbags.
7: Yeah.
0: Oh. He's okay. It says, he said the Antichrist may be walking among us and that he is okay with his endeavors bringing about the end of the world. What the
7: Oh, dear. I'll have to
0: He was on some Christian pod. What a nutbag.

0: Vice President. Oh, my God.
1: Oh, well, look at, I mean, you know, RFK Jr., you've got Pete Hegseth, who, you know.
0: Yeah.
1: I mean.
0: Now, someone's fallen out with Hegseth, eh, with a commander, one of the, it's another story, isn't it?
1: Oh, Hegseth's getting rid of all the generals, because he wants a, the generals want to be smarter with the way that, you know, they head with their military policy around the way conflicts are being fought, and Hegseth still wants to keep the, you know, the number of soldiers high, and he's got rid of a bunch of generals he doesn't agree with. I mean, Hegseth's a complete chump.
0: What do you reckon the plan is now about Iran? They just, is there any plan now with the administration, or are they just sort of making it up? As they go.
1: Well, I've got a question. Was there ever a plan? I mean, seriously, was there ever a plan? Do they ever strike you, the administration, of genuinely having a plan other, apart from, you know, Trump's capricious nutbaggery?
0: No, that's a good point, actually. Because they never had any proper, they never took proper advice from the start, in which, of course, the advice would have been, don't start this stupid war. So I guess he ignored all of that. Trump went on his instincts, you know.
1: Yeah.
0: And this is the result. But
1: happy days.
0: Happy days. And how will it end? I mean, he's got midterms coming up. So
1: when are the midterms happening?
0: I think they're around the same time as our election, November. Yeah.
1: Oh, okay.
0: Maybe just a bit after ours. We shall see.
1: Oh, my God. Politics. Politics, politics. I mean, you can't escape politics, really. I mean, you know, the way that people interact with each other, everything's political all over the place, no matter whether you're talking about governments or your local tennis club or something. Politics is everywhere. But I tell you what, this... Even the New Zealand election. Oh, it's how many weeks is it still? 9 weeks, is it? 9.5 weeks?
0: Hey, thanks for yesterday morning. You told me about the vaccine, so I actually put that on Facebook, what you'd said about there's no limit to the amount of vaccines you can have at any one time.
1: No, in terms of technically the different, yeah, what you, but in terms of the actual vaccinations themselves with what they've got, there was something about the number that you'd want to, because, you know, it's not just the virus, that they have they use the substance that they inject the vaccine with, you know, there might be some restrictions on how many actual jabs you'd want to get, but yeah.
0: Just in terms of your arm, you're getting a sore arm. That seems to be the only objection, is, you know, you have a very sore arm if you get sore. But they don't seem to interact with each other, and they sort of work on different pathways. I thought that was great.
1: There was something about buckle and burner that messaged
0: buckle,
1: you. There's something about what you shouldn't take with buckle and burner. I think it's not compatible. I'm not saying there's anything wrong with it, but I'm not sure what the word is.
0: Well, I looked that up, and apparently it is safe. It is safe with other drugs.
1: The manufacturer advises against it in the first trimester of pregnancy. Safe on that one. And it says don't start it if you already have an acute cold or febrile illness.
0: But I swear by it, actually. I've taken it for years, buckling.
1: Yeah.
0: And because I'm like you, I get a cold and it goes straight to my chest, you know, and then it'll be antibiotics or pneumonia, which I had a couple of times. So... it's anything that stops.
1: It's the bacterial infection thing it's aimed at, I think. To avoid bacterial complications.
0: Bacterial complications on your lungs, yeah.
1: Mm. I mean, the evidence of it, it's a bit...

0: mixed, but I used to take it, but now, I mean, my main thing I focus on is getting the jab.
1: Yeah, well, that sounds good. I want to look into that because I think that's good. That Now that I know that you don't have to worry about taking too many vaxes, I think more the better. So I'll look into that.
0: There'd be some people's heads would be exploding at what you're saying now, Dallas.
1: I know, they'll be reaching for that smelling salts.
0: Yeah.
1: Oh, well. See you, Tim.
0: Oh, no, good, mate. Nice to hear from you.
1: Good night.
0: Take care, bye-bye. It's one more call before we go to the news. John, hello.
2: Hey, Gun. Yeah, I'm one of those people with an exploding head there, as you mentioned.
0: What do you mean?
2: I don't want to cut my call short, because if I speak openly about it, you just cut me off like you always do. All the people who talk about it. But you can talk about it, being positive for it. We can talk about clutch shots. And
0: hear you. What were you saying? Is it me or are you muffled?
2: If we talk about clot shots, then you'd cut us off, wouldn't you? Like all the people who got complications while having those shots. But anyway, I was thinking about Putin and the fact that, when you were going through the list of all the politicians you don't trust, I was surprised you didn't put Pfizer and J&J on the list.
0: You are sticking with the same topic. They're not politicians. We were talking about politicians. So you've mentioned a couple of companies don't trust.
2: It's all related, because like it's all fake. If you haven't figured it out by now, it's all distraction, because it's really an economic war that we're all in. You know, the haves and the have-nots. Been said that about people saying that about New Zealand, like the people are going through the hardest times. Mm. Who are on that side of it, and the people who are doing well are doing better than ever.
0: What do you want to see happen?
2: Well, just acknowledge it, and let's have an open discussion about it on Talkback, so they can at least hear about their sins, you know, instead of trying to bury them and push them under the rug. And
0: What change do you want to see in New Zealand politics? I mean, what does it affect the way you vote?
2: I've never really been one for politics. Like, I would always go for the independent if I was forced to vote. Like, that's the Australian way, if they force you to vote. So you have to go for independents and people who buck the trend or who become kingmakers and all that sort of stuff. But at the end of the day, you realise that the whole thing's fixed. It's all rigged. They leave ballot boxes at the
0: bollocks.
2: They do.
0: There's no evidence of that, John.
2: Well, I've got evidence of it, because I know people who were there who cleaned out the shed and found the ballot box from the previous year's election.
0: Yeah.
2: So it's all there.
0: So you reckon every election's been rigged, even when we see a change of government? That's rigged for Labor, then this one's rigged for National, then this one's rigged for...
2: 9 years of the left and 9 years of the right, and they sort of had it like 3 terms each, and it's just been going on like that. And now you've got, like, none of them can really do a term.
0: Well, 6 years the last government.
2: Well, that's right. They're starting to shorten it because everyone's starting to waken up that they're all on the same side. Like, if they just mention tax, that keeps everyone at bay, you know. This pays for that and that pays for this.
0: I thought you didn't care about politics.
2: No, I don't. But it's like I don't care about religion either. I don't care about their science. There's a lot of things I don't care about. But
0: what do you care about?
2: Well, let's talk about the end times. Like that Yugoslavian guy who rang up the other morning. Do you remember him? He said, all the news that comes from America is all bad lately. And Hegseth, J.D. Vance has probably picked up on that somewhere and said, yeah, well, a lot of people are calling, you know, Donald Jesus, Lucifer, Elvis, Trump, the Antichrist. He might be the guy, you know. It's like a lot of us are already figuring out. Now J.D. Vance is on our side. So, yeah, it's... Mm. I'm still here. I'm surprised I actually got that out.
0: Well, I mean, whether anyone's, I think what you're saying sounds a little bit bonkers, but, you know, there you go.
2: Well, this is the thing about what's on the internet and what people aren't supposed to believe, you know, like, because it's been put up on social media, or it's citizen reporting, because you can't get a fair... Well, I must admit, you're giving me a good, you know, swing at the thing today. But it's not always like this. So,
0: okay. Oh, well.
2: And as for who should you vote for, probably don't vote for any. We should be living under the protection of our Creator. We should be talking about bad things that people do.
0: Yeah. And you know, Which creator? Do you mean the Christian God or the...
2: No, I was Christian most of my life, but I wasn't before that. I was atheist. And, and then I, as a believer, I just basically had an experience that it's...
0: You know, hey, John, I hate to cut you off, but the news is going to do it for us.
2: No, I knew that was coming. But anyway, thanks for that.
0: Cheers. Cheers, John.
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9: In this update, GeoNet is warning there's a small chance a larger earthquake could occur after a shallow quake double jolted the lower South Island last night. The two, of magnitude 5.5 and 5.6, hit about 40 kilometres northeast of Milford Sound at 5 k's deep within an hour of each other. In the hours that followed the 7 p.m. shake, GeoNet recorded 30 tremors in the area and are regularly detecting new quakes, with the largest aftershock of magnitude 4.8. The hazard monitor says further shakes are expected, but most are unlikely to be felt. The Prime Minister has arrived at the Pacific Islands Forum as superpowers compete for influence in the region. Senior political reporter Azaria Howell is there.
10: Christopher Luxon was met with cultural performances at the airport in Palau ahead of the 55th PIF leaders meeting. He smiled at performers as he wore a National Party blue island-style shirt. Foreign Minister Winston Peters was here earlier this week as major funding for a port in the Cook Islands was announced with the US, alongside the states promising energy support.
9: Here, MPs hope more lives will be saved as a law requiring most boaties to wear life jackets passed its third reading last night. Campaigners have long pushed for mandatory life jackets for kids, and soon all passengers on boats shorter than 6 metres will have to wear them. National MP Shane Letty's bill had been idling in Parliament's biscuit tin for 13 years. A real estate agent says she doesn't deserve to lose her licence over refusing to do a 90-minute Māori tikanga course. Janet Dixon's failed to get an exemption from a sector disciplinary tribunal. She claims it's politically biased, against her religion and irrelevant to her work. Dixon says losing her job is out of proportion.
11: They've let all sorts of people escape censure from the industry who've actually embezzled large sums and whatever, and they've allowed them to keep working.
9: A farm in Auckland's Pukekohe has been forcibly sold after a long-running legal fight over unpaid rates. Gerard Vandenborgaert's former chicken farm was sold at auction yesterday for nearly $800,000 below CV. The debt to Auckland Council is understood to have ballooned to about $250,000 after not making a rates payment in 14 years. The Energy Minister is throwing blame Labour's way for major gas user Methanex shutting down, putting up to 300 jobs on the line. It's operated in Taranaki for 40 years. The Canadian company says the continued decline in domestic natural gas and no clear pathway to meaningful new supply means it isn't sustainable to continue. Simeon Brown is pointing the finger at a ban on oil and gas exploration.
12: There has been a complete gutting out of our oil and gas exploration sector. All of the jobs that have been lost in Taranaki.
9: The Reserve Bank governor says it's too early to say if more official cash rate hikes are needed. The central bank raised it 25 basis points to 2.75%. Anna Bremen says they're moving it towards a neutral level,

0: probably around 3%, but she says they're taking things a step at a time.
1: We're not going to commit to hiking or not, because it will depend on how inflation evolves and the outlook for inflation and the labour market, etc.
0: In sport, Silver Ferns captain Karen Berg is keeping an open mind on her playing future after confirmation a privatised competition will be launched in New Zealand next season. The defensive powerhouse is one of 18 New Zealanders playing overseas next year. The most recent departees left with little choice but to leave amid the uncertainty of the sport at home. Berger says she went to Australia this year to push herself against the best players in the world and says the new domestic competition would have to be world class for her to entertain a return.
2: I guess if there's that challenge within New Zealand and obviously the professional side of it and being able to make a living out of it, that will definitely be a big part.
0: Luke Metcalf's not done as a Warrior yet. The injured halfback's hoping to be available for selection should the club advance to an NRL preliminary final in 3 weeks. Metcalf strained his hamstring last month, but the Dragons-bound 27-year-old's told NRL 360 the possibility of history is spurring on his rehabilitation.
3: Hopefully the boys keep winning, and as long as I can just keep doing what I'm doing and don't leave no stone unturned, that I can get back out there and hopefully play a big part.
0: Newcastle are limping into the NRL finals with prop Trey Mooney ruled out for the rest of the year in another blow for the Knights, who have lost fellow front rower Jacob Sifiti to suspension for an ugly high tackle against the Warriors on the weekend. The Knights are already without State of Origin forward Dylan Lucas and 5'8" Dylan Brown. Hayden Paddon isn't sure if a podium finish in Paraguay will shift the needle towards securing a full-time drive in the World Rally Championship. He and co-driver John Kennard finished second at the event, but Paddon says the sale of the World Rally Championship adds to his uncertain future in the series.
4: I still want to compete at the highest level, and I still feel we've got something to give for, you know, maybe another few years. But the sport has gone through some big changes now over the coming years, and we're not actually sure if those changes are going to present more opportunities or less.
0: That's news and sport. I'm Stuart Willey.
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2: News Talk ZB Weather Watch 24/7. Northland to Taranaki, including Coromandel and the Central High Country. Cloudy periods and a few showers becoming more persistent south of Waikato from late afternoon. Bay of Plenty, also Gisborne to Wairarapa. Cloudy periods about Bay of Plenty, generally fine with high cloud elsewhere. Whanganui to Wellington, partly cloudy with the odd shower from afternoon. Nelson, Marlborough, Canterbury and Otago, excluding Clutha, mostly fine with high cloud, isolated showers developing about Nelson and inland areas from afternoon. Clutha and Southland, partly cloudy with isolated showers. Buller to Fiordland, mostly cloudy with periods of rain in Fiordland, heavy at times and showers elsewhere. Possible thunderstorms south of the glaciers late evening. And for the Chatham Islands, fine spells, cloud increasing in the evening.
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4: They shot up to 8%. Now, look, Opportunity is a pretty radical left-wing party, OK? They'd sit on the left more comfortably.

0: spruiking. The ideas that they've got that National will say no to are also ideas that Labor will say no to. Because Chris Hipkins knows, if he says to opportunity, yep, absolutely fine, let's roll out a basic universal income, let's introduce a land tax, let's lift the age of youth crime to 25, he knows he will only last one term in government. Because that stuff is nutty. That is nuttier than anything that the Jacinda Ardern government did with the Greens. So because of that, because he will say no and National will say no, it neutralises opportunity. Neither side is going to put up with their nutty stuff. Both sides will only agree to the more sensible stuff, which means possibly opportunity becomes a viable support partner also to the centre-right. And that means, has the Prime Minister made a mistake ruling them out? And does the Prime Minister have to row that back now?
1: That was a Newstalk ZB Extra. 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
2: Good morning, howdy, if you've just joined us. 0800 80 10 80, text 9292. Now, as I often do when I'm doing an overnight show, around 4 o'clock, sometimes I remind people about what we started the show with to see if there's a sort of fresh burst of energy on any of the particular topics. So the one thing that's been a theme that's run through the morning from time to time has been on the back of the news that our alcohol consumption is the lowest since records began. So we're drinking less alcohol than ever before. Although our preferred tipple is still beer, we're drinking a lot less. And we've had a few interesting calls about people who've stopped drinking and why. But most New Zealanders drink moderately anyway, I think. But people maybe are spending a little less money in tough economic times. I think part of it, I mean, look, there might be a drug aspect to it as well, which is a worry. But I don't think that the generation, my girls' generations, I don't think they're going to drink much. Because actually, in their education, they've been given good information about alcohol. And even they've asked me, one daughter said to me the other day, she said, Dad, you know, alcohol is a poison. And we had a chat about, you know, drinking in moderation or not at all and things like that. And I said I didn't think there's any problem with if she decided that she didn't want to drink, it probably a good thing. So I think education's part of it. But I think the other part of it is that a large part of beer consumption has been changed by the craft beer market. So people drink beer sort of for the whole flavour and the whole drink, the whole experience of tasting a beautifully crafted sort of craft beer. I think that's part of it. I think money's part of it. I think the idea that you had to, you know, have this, I mean, the 6 o'clock swirl, I wasn't alive in that era, but when I learn about it, you go, what the hell were people thinking? Just go to the pub and get plastered. It's never been for me. Anyway, 0800 80 10 80 is... The broader question around it is how different, you know, off the back of the expression rugby, racing and beer, well, rugby's diminished, although I'm still riding the All Blacks tour of South Africa. Racing, well, we got rid of the greyhounds, still got the horses, but it's not so prominent as it was, I would argue. And beer, rugby, racing and beer is what New Zealand, you know, they said summed up New Zealand culture. I think it's vastly different now. So the broader question's been how different is the New Zealand of today compared to when you grew up? And we've been taking a few calls about that. We've had a bunch of other calls around. We had a conversation triggered by Peter, you know, calling up and spouting a bit of Russian propaganda, in my opinion. There's also the... What else? Sorry, what... And the conversations that flip off the side of that. There's been the real estate story of Janet Dixon, who's set to lose her... real estate license because she won't do a 90-minute course in tikanga, which I think is just absolutely bonkers. Hopefully she'll continue to get help to fight her case. And yeah, by the way, the other things that and there's been a range of things we've been talking about throughout the morning, but no one has called about, and I wasn't anticipating it because I didn't throw it out there, but the Reserve Bank raising its official cash rate. No doubt we'll probably talk about it during the course of Smart Money on my weekend show. But so they've raised the official cash rate by 25 basis points to 2.75%. Apparently, it's not really going to make much of a difference, or hasn't, to advertised mortgage rates, because the banks are ready for it and they've priced all the stuff in already, which, you know, it's good. Look, when we, I can't remember what the highest mortgage rate we paid on our mortgage was, but it's still, in much better shape than we had paid at one stage. Anyway, that's enough from me. Let's go to some calls. John, hello.
3: Yes, good morning.
2: Good
3: night. Every time you talk to John, I think to myself, you know, you're sitting on a fortune there, because you could actually, if you'd be nice to John, make a few recordings and then sell it off for if you want to wake up early in the morning. Because every time he comes on the web, Mamma Mia, it shocks me away. He's like, oh, no, not him again.
2: Oh, which John? Are you talking about the Isle of Man Irish John?
3: Yeah.
2: Oh, yeah.
3: He yells and screams at you.
2: Oh,
3: you know, you're sitting on a fortune there, mate. But
2: I'm not sure I own those recordings. I think they might be the property of the station, but yeah.
3: yeah. But the other one is, you're talking about the 60s. Well, I can remember when I came here in this country in 1961, and it was a vastly different country. And there was always the drinking of the beer. I think, also in those years, the money was more available. Just give you an example, that mother could stay home, look after the kids, you know, dad went to work, and it was still, he could have his beer, was in reason. Of course, some of them went overboard, of course, but then, you know, and they still could go on holiday. And I think today, with the pressure now on the dollar, that mum and dad both got to work to get, you know, to keep the roof over their head, I think that relates also to, the pressure on the money that is available. But if you look at the whole global thing, I think there's so many other things, because I think people are so now look further in advance what's going to happen, like the petrol, you know, the oil and all the rest of it. And we're now getting fed a hell of a lot more information. Like if somebody got shot, say, in Pakistan in 1961, you get to hear about it 2 days later because the news traveled a lot slower.
2: Yeah.
3: And I think what is happening today, the youngsters have seen the mistakes that have in the past.
2: Yeah.
3: Like my daughter, like your daughter, my daughters, like your daughters. And they say, no, we're not going down that road again. But the only thing that really has amazed me, and maybe you could give me the answer, is why do you get still people calling you and saying, oh, Putin is a lovely lad? You know, I mean, and not only that, why Putin is a cunning, and then the Prime Minister of Israel, he's very cunning. He read Trump right from the beginning. You stroke his ego, and Trump will do anything for you. You know, he started by giving the letter that he should have the peace prize and all that. And then Mr. said, well, Mr. Trump, I'm a bit short, you know. Can you please help me out in the war? Yeah, of course I can do, mate, you know. And I think he just got stalked into that blasted war. And now he doesn't know how to get the damn hell out of it.
2: Look, I don't understand. I don't understand why. I think it's just, you know, there are always people who are drawn to being contrarians and to thinking that, I mean, we all will have our opinions about what we think the mass of the populace might get wrong, I guess. I can't think of anything off the top of my head. But, you know, I think it's the difference between being skeptical and then, you know, it's always a bit of healthy skepticism. I'm skeptical about things that I hear in our media in the West as well. But the idea that you unfailingly just accept, you know, the bollocks that you see on RT.com and what Putin spouts, I don't know what's going on there.
3: Well, I think a lot of these people that go with Putin and that and Trumpy and all the rest of it, I think these people are, because fed so much information, they become gullible and they believe anything they read. I think that's where your main problem lies, I think, because nobody seems to sort of sit down these days and think about it and say, no, not really, you know, because the moment they think about it, something else has been served up on the plate.
2: Mm.
3: And I think that maybe is that how people are, but now, I can't believe, because

0: was Putin, this Peter, wasn't it? And he forgot that, no, we're only doing military maneuvers, you know, at the close to the border, because that's what he was getting ready.
1: We know he was getting ready because he attacked.
0: Yeah. I mean, he's the biggest lying little sod.
1: Yeah. Well, the other bleeding obvious thing that Peter misses is that if Putin hadn't attacked Ukraine, we would not be in a state of conflict. No one was looking to attack America. There's this sort of myth that the, you know, people who put their blind faith in assholes like Putin, is there anyone out there who thinks that there would be a war going on if Putin hadn't attacked Ukraine? If he hadn't, we could be quite happily living in a state. No one wants to attack Russia. Who wants to attack Russia? Unless you're defending yourself.
0: Yeah, I mean, and this is, and I fully agree with you, dear. It's just the stupidity of some people in believing in all these different websites, and some of them are so unreliable, you know, it actually comes screaming off the screen to you. So, No, I'm afraid I fully agree with you, dear.
1: Yeah.
0: But I thought I'd just put my sixpence in with you.
1: Good on you, John.
0: I'll tell you one thing, in the old days, when you went to the pub, the 6 o'clock swell, as they used to call it,
1: yeah.
0: I'll tell you one thing, gum boots and a raincoat. That would have been the best way to describe it.
1: God, sounds horrendous.
0: Oh, yes. I've been to pubs where they actually had the fire hoses to clean the floors.
1: Oh, really? You know, was it just crazy?
0: Yeah. Oh, it was crazy, yeah. It was crazy. They'd buy three or four jugs, you know, before 5:45. And then when they all finally got booted out of the place, you could say a good 40% of the jugs were still full.
1: Hey, the 6 o'clock swell, it wasn't that they turned the taps off at 6, they actually booted you out at 6, did they?
0: Yeah, that's about 6:15 was the end.
1: Blimey. When did that change?
0: Oh, man, now you're asking me something. I think it was in the 70s it changed, because it went from 6 till 10.
1: Yeah.
0: And then it went from memory from 10 to 12, and then after that, yeah, you could. But in the 6 o'clock swell, you could go to a hotel and pay through the nose for, in those days, they flew the nose for tea or for dinner.
1: Yeah.
0: And then you could drink.
1: Okay. So, if you paid for dinner, you could go beyond 6 o'clock, was it?
0: Yeah. You could sort of, you go to a restaurant and you could go to the house bar and have a drink. Yeah.
1: Here we go.
0: You had a meal.
1: So you could go to the bar if you were having a meal in the... Okay. The 6 o'clock swell officially ended in New Zealand on October the 9th, 1967. Wow.
0: Yeah, that might be, 1967. Yeah, that's right.
1: No, that's Google telling me that. Yeah.
0: Yeah, no, that's right. Now come to think of it. But then it became to 10 o'clock, and then later on to midnight, and then it was... Yeah, hell for letter for everyone to 4 or 5 in the morning.
1: Okay, good on you. Thanks, John. Cheers, mate.
0: Okay, bye.
1: Actually, that whole thing about people who, I guess the whole phenomenon around why people are drawn to, you know, so they have a mistrust of Western media. And look, you know, media across the world can get things wrong. But I think, you know, maybe the mental progression, it's like, well, the media I don't trust, and they sometimes lie. Then it goes to, oh, the media are fundamentally dishonest. And then it's, people attacked by the media must threaten the establishment, and therefore the more the establishment attacks Trump and Putin, the more it confirms that they're onto something, therefore Trump and Putin are my more trustworthy sources. I think that's sort of the journey which leads people to trusting people I'd have zero trust in. Anyway, let's carry on in a moment. 22 past 4, it's Newstalk ZB. 0800 80 10 80, there are 3 spare lines.
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4: 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It's the Mike Hosking Breakfast.
5: Market seems to think the cash rate moves today. Take us to 275. Mike Jones, BNZ's chief economist, is back with us. Stephen Topless, who works in your bank, he's got it ending up at about 4% in the middle part of next year.
6: We've never had really high conviction that sort of 4% exactly is the number. It's basically just a bit of risk management that says, well, when the Reserve Bank starts lifting the OCR, normally peaks somewhere north of that neutral level. Now, the Reserve Bank's got a forecast horizon estimate for the neutral rate at 3.5. So we've basically said, well, you know, 4 could be the number, but open to conjecture.
4: Back this morning from 6, the Mike Hosking Breakfast with Arvida, News Talk ZB. Call 0800 80 1080 to talk to Tim. It's Tim Beveridge on News Talk ZB.
7: 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Kathy, hello.
8: Good morning.
7: Morning.
8: Hey, you know how you were talking about that saying, rugby, racing and beer?
7: Mm.
8: It reminded me of, I don't know, but like, do you mind if I ask you a couple of questions?
7: No, oh, there you go. Yep.
8: Like, what are the figures when it comes to, like, domestic violence, and especially when things like massive rugby matches are on?
7: Oh, you mean when the All Blacks lose?
8: Well, no, not necessarily, just in general.
7: Sorry, you said with regard to rugby matches, so I didn't know what you meant.
8: Oh, yeah, yeah. Well, yeah, some sort of figures like are our domestic violence figures, have they come down?
7: Since, what, in the last year or?
8: Well, I mean, at one stage I thought we were way out there with child abuse and domestic violence compared to other countries, and I was wondering if it had come down.
7: Actually, give me a moment. I don't have this sort of information off the top of my head, but I mean, look, we've still got a major problem with family violence. The stat I'm looking at just quickly from a Google search is police. Oh my God, it's police attend. Police are dealing with vastly more family violence incidents than 30 years ago. It's reported, I mean, it's not necessarily because there's more happening, but there's it's being reported more readily, and police treat it across the board more seriously. So the best recent, the victim survey evidence doesn't show an increasing proportion. It's fallen from 2.2% to 1.4% since 2018, but repeat victims are experiencing more. So it's we've still got a major problem with it.
8: So we're getting there, but we haven't quite figured out.
7: No, we're not getting. I don't think we're getting there. I think it's still a major problem.
8: I didn't mean it like that. I mean, do you think that just a tiny bit of us are like social agencies, police, courts, etc. Do you believe that they're trying different methods or not?

0: Well, I don't know. I mean, it's what I mean is I would struggle to give you any insight into it, really, because it's not something. I think the people who would, you have to talk to the people who are at the forefront of advocacy for victims and law enforcement, and because it's we still have a major problem with domestic violence in New Zealand. So yeah, I don't know. I mean, I think, unfortunately, I'm not sure this is a sort of a guess, but I'm just trying to scan the figures around domestic violence and homicides, that domestic violence is a major contributing factor to those stats. But
1: it's quite a difficult subject to whittle down, really, eh? You think?
0: Yes, it is indeed. Yep, totally. Yep.
1: You know what I really like, though, compared to... Well, no, I don't know, really. Like, sometimes, like, God, don't take me the wrong way, but sometimes I have these amazing experiences with, God, and I'm not a feminist, with males, like, opening the door or being ultra polite, and yet they were like that when I grew up.
0: They weren't,
1: They were.
0: Yeah.
1: But there was a part in the middle of... maybe in my 30s where things were different. Mm. I don't know.
0: Yeah.
1: But, yeah, the whole... I'm really... I'm quite curious about the whole topic. I might go to the library and get a book.
0: I mean, the numbers look worse today than they did 20 years ago, but the ability of people to report crime, it's you know, there would have been a lot of domestic violence that went unreported or responded to, so it's very difficult to get a handle on it. But yeah, anyway.
1: Oh, changing the subject.
0: Yep.
1: Hey, you know how they were talking about those quakes?
0: Yeah.
1: Oh, no. I went outside before because we're into September and I couldn't figure out. I put the heat pump on, but the noise drove me batty. And then I went outside, and it's so mild. And like I, the
0: Which
1: other
0: town
1: day,
0: are you in?
1: In Tawa. And I was looking at the trees the other day across the way, and like there's blossoms. And I was wondering if blossoms come at this time of the year.
0: Oh, they do seem to be coming a little earlier. And it's a bit like the Christmas trees up at the old Bahutukawa. Sometimes are getting their blossoms are coming out earlier. We've got a couple of rhododendrons in our garden, and I noticed that they're just starting to look like they want to get going with new growth all that. Anyway,
1: yeah. But guess what we've got to look forward to?
0: What?
1: The silly season.
0: What's the silly season for you? What's that?
1: Christmas.
0: Oh, no. Hey, we haven't even had the election yet, Kathy. You're steady on. Okay. Thanks for your call. Take care. Bye-bye. God, I've got to get the election over before we even think about Christmas. And it's one of those things, some of these things just come around so quickly, and then you're a year older and you're like, God, life is short. 28 minutes to 5.
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5: A story of a journey of discovery, heartbreak, redemption and triumph. How a small family travelled from one side of the world to the other after being

0: you. You are very brave and on the button as well.
1: I've got to make sure I don't say any naughty words because I really wanted to say the full shebang.
0: I did sense that. That I could swear in Polish and you wouldn't even know what I was saying except for
1: Google
0: Polish
1: Translate.
0: New Zealanders, maybe. Yeah. But the thing is that Putin, he is taunting the borders of Poland as well. And I've still got families in Rzeszów, which is but closer to the border is Straszydle, where my mum's family still resides. Now, that man is, Putin, is a megalomaniac, an absolute nutter. And, yes, and as for Donald Trump, he is absolutely capricious. He is a man not to be trusted whatsoever. And his best friend now is that little man from North Korea.
1: Oh, Kim Jong-un. I mean, look, Trump is a weirdo.
0: He is absolutely crazy. And his cohorts, his followers, they're slightly off the wall as well.
1: Oh, they're like a cult that have taken residence in the White House.
0: Totally. Absolutely. And it's really quite frightening. And what he has actually turned him and his cohorts have turned the world economically upside down.
1: Mm.
0: And we're all suffering from it as well here in New Zealand.
1: Mm. Look, I mean, the whole tariff thing with Canada and all that sort of stuff, I mean...
0: Oh, that's crazy. That is absolutely stupid. And Lake Ontario is now going to be
1: Lake America and stuff, I mean...
0: Oh, my goodness gracious me. Anyway, you're doing a really good job.
1: Oh, well, I just say what... I've just got to be true to what I think and everything, and that's the way we go. You've just got to be yourself.
0: Well, we've got to. We've got to, and I am very, very cross with Russian Peter and silly people who follow Peter and his stupid beliefs as well.
1: I'm still trying to, because, I mean, Peter and I have had some reasonable discussions on anything other than Ukraine. I'm trying to understand the psychology that, you can raise questions about trust about our own media and et cetera, but the idea that suddenly you're in bed with believing everything that comes out of RT.com just to me is bonkers.
0: It is bonkers. Anyway, with that, I'll love and leave you and have a lovely day.
1: Thanks, Kristen. Take care. See ya. Bye-bye.
0: You too.
1: It's 23 minutes to 5. News Talk ZB. Got some spare lines there, but we'll be back with calls in just a tick.
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0: 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Call 0800 80 1080 to have your say. It's Overnight Talk on Newstalk ZB.
1: Yes, a very good morning to Tom. Hello.
2: Yeah, good morning, sir. I just tuned in not too long ago, and I heard you talking about buckling.
1: Yeah.
2: Which is something I have, and the family were true. I swear by it for the last 50 years.
1: Yeah.
2: I'm not 100% sure, but it's to stop the after effects of cold.
1: Yeah, it's the bacterial complications, apparently, of some sort of chest infection. It's supposed to help resist that.
2: And is that not the same as a cold?
1: Well, a cold is the virus. The problems that you can get later on can be bacterial. So if you've just got a viral, congestion, then buckling doesn't do much, but it stops that turning from a viral infection into a bacterial one, which is where pneumonia sort of is and all that sort of stuff.
2: Yes, sure, and that's worth having, isn't it?
1: Yeah, apparently. I did do a bit of Googling, and it says historically there's some data that shows it has some benefit, but there are a few questions around how effective it is, but yeah. Certainly doesn't hurt.
2: Well, on the back of the packet, you can ring the local importer and have a chat about that if you want to, which is interesting and handy. It used to be a buckle and burner, the people, wasn't it?
1: Actually, that's how I still call it, buckle and burner, but have they just shortened it to buckle and?
2: Yeah.
1: It was a quirky name with the buckle and the burner. It's like, what the hell is that?
2: Well, because I haven't got many after effects from cold, I think it's okay.
1: Do you get the flu jab?
2: Yes, I do.
1: Good on you. I was going to say,
2: haven't given me the flu yet.
1: No, well, that's great, Tom, and that's the whole with this epidemic. It's an outbreak.
2: I've got two quick things, but can I tell you one without you laughing at me?
1: Yeah, away you go.
2: Well, in fact, it was when I lived in Onehunga, and I'm going to tell you about the 6 o'clock closing quickly.
1: Yep.
2: But when I was in Onehunga as a young person, I'd come home from the picture sometimes, and I'd cook up a big fatty meal. I did that regularly.
1: Yeah, you'd have a big fatty meal after the swill?
2: No, I'm not an alcoholic. I don't drink.
1: Oh, sorry, I missed the context about the big fatty meal. What's that? Say it again.
2: Right, I'm telling you, sir. I stopped having butter.
1: Oh.
2: Fat. And I don't, and that's for 45, I don't know how long, 45 or 50 years. And I've hardly had a cold since. But prior to that, I used to get some beauties.
1: Yeah.
2: I had one once that lasted. I was in bed for 3 days by myself.
1: Yeah.
2: And a couple of neighbours came in to see if I was still alive.
1: Oh, crikey.
2: And I used to get them like that at times.
1: Well, I remember we all turned off butter when everyone was talking about it with saturated fats, and everyone went to margarine, and then there came a time when everyone went, hang on a minute, I think I'm just going back to the butter. And I mean, I love butter. I just think it's awesome.
2: Right. You can have it. I'm off fat, and it helps a bit. I'm 87 now. 15 years ago, I had my little heart attack with 3 stents, so I'm dodging that and sugar. but that's effective for me. I just had bread by itself.
1: Yeah. Fair enough. I baked my own bread at home, and a friend of mine came around and he said, can I have a slice? And I said, yeah, sure. And I said, I was about to butter. He goes, no, I'll just have it on its own. I was like, oh, God, that's a hard sell for me.
2: Right. Right. The 6 o'clock closing in Onehunga. Halfway up the hill above Arthur Street, I think, there was a big car park, and behind it was the pub. And there used to be, just after 6 o'clock, there was a policeman standing on the corner watching to see how stunned they were when they drove away.
1: Well, I mean, that would, you'd call that smart law enforcement, wouldn't you?
2: I thought it was stupid at the time.
1: Oh, what do you mean? So they didn't actually stop?
2: They came out of the pub at 6. And he was watching to see how fond some of them were.
1: Oh, yeah.
2: And seemed to be that he let most of them go.
1: Oh, okay, let most of them. Well,

0: Yeah.
1: Driving away after spending whatever. Well, it depends what time they knocked off.
0: Well, these days they'd just have a checkpoint and they'd be stopping everyone and away you go.
1: Right, and when I went and lived at who where I am now, at 6 o'clock there was only half of them came out. They were the ones who got knocked out. Every 6 o'clock there'd be a hell of a scrap going out the door.
0: Oh.
1: All the time.
0: God, what a bloody nightmare it was. That sounds awful.
1: Yeah.
0: Anyway.
1: Yeah.
0: Oh, good on you. Cheers, Tom. Thanks for your call.
1: I think I've finished it. But right,
0: oh, no, you can. Did you have something else you wanted to share?
1: There was something else really quickly, but and I wrote a note. No, yeah, I'll give you a quick laugh. Was it yesterday, the day before yesterday, I went to court for a pre-hearing conference.
0: Yeah.
1: And it was to be half an hour. I managed to hear about this. The earlier ones I didn't. And when we got in there, the lady judge said, I'm going to make a decision now. That is at the time.
0: What was it about?
1: You didn't want to know last time I told you.
0: Oh, okay.
1: Or started to tell you. It was about my children knocking me up because I'm doctor they got.
0: All right.
1: A stupid doctor decided I was totally incompetent. And then the others that come near it, they follow suit.
0: Okay.
1: They couldn't dare.
0: And what was the decision of the judge?
1: I haven't got it yet. She's going to write out when I told her. I managed to speak. Well, she buggered me up when she said that.
0: Yeah.
1: I was trying to. But she was carrying on a bit about the two or three doctors.
0: Yeah.
1: And so then I said, I'm going to appeal. And,
0: okay.
1: And that sort of changed her mind about how she was going to write up
0: the
1: report.
0: Probably the reason I didn't talk about it with you too much on air is it's very difficult to sort of to air the stuff on national radio about, you know, the complexities of what's going on there.
1: It was going to be all right, and I thought people should hear. It was going to be about where you get a solicitor from, because I've been locked up for 6 weeks and I haven't got a solicitor yet.
0: Right.
1: There's a barrister up the road who was going to help me, but when they heard about a court solicitor, she's got they're scared stiff of doing anything.
0: Okay.
1: I haven't got one yet, but I'm going to appeal.
0: Oh, sounds like a difficult time, Tom. Yeah, okay. Thanks for your call. You take care. It is 13 and a half minutes to 5.
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0: A quick call or two before we wrap it up. Donald, hello.
6: G'day. I just said hi to Kerry, the all-night bus driver. I just phoned him for a couple of minutes, about a quarter of an hour ago.
0: Yep.
6: He said, I'm coming into Hamilton, I better go. Well, he went up my street at 8:45 because he lives sort of north of Otaki and he knows me, and I gave a toot. Hey, I lent a book to a guy today, which I've had for a couple of years. It's all on the history of Auckland 1900 to 1900.

0: 40 from a road transport point of view and roading and all that stuff. Got terrific photos and that, motoring around Auckland in the first part of the 20th century. And I can't recall the exact dates for now because I just lent it, but it's an interesting thing. An area you will know, it shows 39-40 mentions garages and Schofields and all these outfits and our relations who were Davy Motors and all that's related, even the grandfather's mentioned in that. But anyway, it shows the causeway, which you'll know well. You know Parnell Bar is going across the waterway there where you get towards Kelly Tarleton's, you know, Tamaki Drive there, you know that causeway?
1: Yeah.
0: It's got sea on both sides. You know, Tamaki Drive to, what's the name, Parnell Bar's across to where you go to Kelly Tarleton and Napperby Road. Well, that was only open in 1931, it said. It must have taken a fair bit of fill, presumably before they had to go around the inside of the Oraki Basin to get round that way. And it said it went round, I think, to a wall somewhere about Curry and that, but it said it didn't go till the following year. It was extended to St Heliers. So obviously that road wasn't always there along the waterfront, but, you know, right round to St Heliers.
1: No, there's a fantastic new walkway that's eventually going to be opening up around to go from the Oraki Basin round to the waterfront.
0: Yeah, I know, and presumably the panel bars are still there with that sort of bridge across the top across. Yeah, because I've been to Auckland since 1997. I still have some real...
1: Well, probably 30 years it might be time for another visit. Well, I mean, you've got to resolve your curiosities.
0: Yeah, years ago. Yeah, I must have been there 25, 30 times. I used to go to Takapuna Motor Camp in the 80s and early 90s and didn't stay there 2 weeks and loved it. But those were the days near the downtown airline terminal there and you could park by the tank farm there free all day and walk across the lifting bridge. Yeah, I realise a lot of things have changed. The Sky City Casino was up and going last time, but the tower wasn't quite open. That was 97. Well, I was 47 those days. Now you can reverse those figures and sort of get reluctant to go far from home, but one day. But
1: Give it a whirl, then we can do some talk back on what the changes have been.
0: I hear so much about cones and crime and this, that, and the other, and you can't sort of walk along Queen Street so that the people are approaching.
1: Wait till the CRL's opened, and then you can come up and experience the whole train system, Donald. Yeah, there you go.
0: Yeah, that would be great. It looks quite interesting. Yeah, absolutely.
1: Okay, mate. I've got to keep moving because we're just about there, but we'll talk again. Cheers. And lucky last, David, how are you?
2: Hi, Tim. I was just thinking my life's going better than ever at the moment.
1: That's good? What's making it so good?
2: Financially and
1: have you hit the jackpot or something?
2: No, I've just been budgeting because Presbyterian Support Service is my budget. Have been my budget is for 2 years.
1: Well, that's good because worrying about money all the time is a terrible bloody space to be in, isn't it?
2: Yeah, 32 years I've been the same head budgeter. Worrying about money is a bad thing for a lot of people. But I think if you budget your money, see, my money gets put into my bank every week. The budgeters only charge $5 a week for their service, and they take all the money and just give me some money, and then they pay all my bills with it, all I lose is $5 a week that they charge me, and all my money that I get gets allocated properly.
1: Good stuff. I'm pleased to hear you for that. That's good, mate.
2: Thanks, Tim. Have
1: good
2: a good morning.
1: Bye. Take care. Bye. Should we have a look at a few more texts before we wrap it all up? Hang on a second. I've just got to do a little bit of housekeeping here. So, a couple of more texts. Somebody's asked if Tom has an advocate, if they've locked him up on psychiatric grounds and he's entitled to a mental health advocate. Thanks, Jan. Yes. I don't know the answer to that. Hopefully he does. But, yeah, that's a bit vague for me, I realise. Tim, as a young man, 6 o'clock closing days, I remember the bottom tavern at Porirua was nicknamed the Flying Jug. How things have changed for the better. God, it sounds feral, doesn't it? Mind you, I guess we all had a

town, a pub in our town. I mean, the pub that was the no-go area when I was growing up in Rotorua was the Lakeside Tavern. There'd be plenty of colourful stories about that. Mind you, Rotorua, there was a time in Rotorua, I don't know how we got onto this topic, actually, when Rotorua would have boasted one of the best nightclubs in the country. In fact, I saw something on the media about it. It was called the Tudor Towers. And there was a stage there with the Tudor Towers where the bouncers were people who either had been or were about to become All Blacks. Now, I haven't got time to tell the next story about the encounter I had with an All Black who stepped in to stop somebody having a crack at me at the bar. And he was all of a sudden my best mate when he knew I was best mates with one of the All Blacks who was helping me out. But that's a long story. No, it's not. It's a longer story than we've got time for. So I think we'll wrap it on the head. And I'm going to go out with a lovely little song from the Beatles, which I haven't listened to for a while. And it's just, I think it's just a nice song of optimism and to set you up for your day. We'll catch you soon. Ryan's next.

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8: Good morning, it's 5 o'clock. I'm Eva Reti Manu. The fuel crisis created by the war in Iran could get worse before it gets better. The Reserve Bank's Monetary Policy Committee was unanimous in yesterday's decision to raise the official cash rate 25 basis points to 2.75%. But four of the six committee members are worried the impact of high energy and fuel costs could be worse than currently forecast. Among them, Assistant Governor Karen Silk.
9: That reflects the ongoing nature of the Middle East conflict and risk of more persistence of elevated oil prices and petrochemical prices.
8: Some of the most powerful people in the Pacific are preparing to talk climate, crime and China. Prime Minister Christopher Luxon is at the Pacific Islands Forum today. Senior political reporter Azaria Hall is with him in Palau.
10: Pacific solutions to Pacific problems. That's how the Prime Minister's envisioning today's discussions, but the idea of unity seems less certain this year. Leaders, including the Prime Minister, are discussing sea level rise concerns, transnational drug trade, and China's ballistic missile test. Luxon describes conversations around China's disagreement with Taiwan's involvement in this year's forum as a sideshow, with some nations missing the meeting this time around.
8: It's been a shaky night for the Lower South Island, with GeoNet warning there's a small chance a larger earthquake could occur. Two tremors of magnitude 5.5 and 5.6 hit about 40 kilometres northeast of Milford Sound at 5 kilometres deep within an hour of each other starting after 6 p.m. In the hours that followed, GeoNet recorded 30 tremors in the area and are regularly detecting new quakes, with the largest aftershock of magnitude 4.8. The hazard monitor says further shakes are expected, but most are unlikely to be felt. A sense of unfinished business for outgoing Children's Commissioner Claire Ahmed, whose term has been cut short by 2.5 years. Ahmed was appointed in 2023 to a 5-year term, but has now been replaced by former Child Matters Chief Executive Jane Searle after an unsuccessful application to continue in the role. A petition organised by youth advocates called for Ahmed to be reappointed. She says she was never given a reason as to why her time was cut short.
11: There was definitely much more that I wanted to contribute. My purpose has always been about something bigger than a specific role title.
8: A police investigation's reportedly cleared its own commissioner of criminal wrongdoing over historical allegations. The Police National Integrity Unit and IPCA were looking into conduct claims, which Richard Chambers rejected. It's believed one complainant was a former partner from more than 20 years ago. The NZ Herald understands police found there was insufficient evidence to substantiate a woman's historical sexual allegations. Police say the criminal investigation is complete and the IPCA will release its findings in due course. Greg O'Connor has ended his 9 years in Parliament with a 20-minute speech entirely in rhyme. The Labour MP has served Wellington's Ohariu electorate since 2017 after 40 years as a police officer. Boundary changes mean the seat is being absorbed by neighbouring electorates.
12: To News Talk ZB Sport. The double jet stadium pass at Cape Town won't be repeated for the third match of the Springboks All Blacks rugby series in Soweto. Rugby editor Elliot Smith reports from Johannesburg.
13: South Africa's Civil Aviation Authority says Airlink has told them it will now not fly over as planned, with compliance checks continuing after the weekend's almost stadium-scraping events. It does seem inevitable that media commentary, including the reaction in parts of the New Zealand media, likely played a role in the decision to withdraw.
12: International rugby coverage with Access Solutions, elevating you and your business to a higher level. Outgoing Mystics assistant coach Rob Wright believes the cohort of departing netballers would have stayed if the governing body had kept communication channels open. He won't be part of next year's privatised domestic league, having instead been recruited by the Queensland Firebirds. Wright says the news came too late for many.
14: They say, oh yeah, we understand, but there was nothing coming from them. There was nothing. And you're just going, oh, this is rough. Been really tough financially, just mentally.
12: The Warriors remain uncertain on the whereabouts of their home NRL League qualifying final. The club hosts to Manly in their regular season finale on Saturday with a top two spot and the right to host confirmed in week one of the playoffs. Competition bosses are reportedly toying with the idea of forcing the Warriors to move from their spiritual home to the bigger Eden Park for any fixtures post-regular season. Coach Andrew Webster's been left puzzled.
15: Desperate for Mount Smart, yeah. But, yeah, I don't know. Surely we'll find it soon.
12: Seventh seed Daniil Medvedev's on the cusp of reaching the third round at the US Tennis Open. He's up two sets to love. Third seed Jessica Pegula has advanced in the women's draw. I'm Andrew Alderson, and that's News Talk ZB News and Sport to 5 past 5. Ryan Bridges next.
16: The nationwide forecast, northern to Taranaki, Coromandel and the central high country, cloudy periods and a few showers. Bay of Plenty and Gisborne to Wairarapa, generally fine. Whanganui to Wellington, partly cloudy with the odd shower later. Nelson, Marlborough, Canterbury and Otago, excluding Clutha, mostly fine. Isolated showers around Nelson and inland areas later. Clutha and Southland, isolated showers. Bulleter, Fiordland, periods of rain in Fiordland, heavy at times, showers elsewhere. In the Chatham Islands, fine spells with cloud increasing during the evening.
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17: Good morning, great to have your company this Thursday. Methanex closing 40% of our gas demand, so what happens next? The Co-op Bank boss with us on the OCR, the US and Iran. There is more bombing. We'll get an update from New York on that. Moa Point, what a shambles. Tiger Woods gets a fine and Elbow loses it at the Pacific Islands Forum.
7: The agenda.
17: Thursday, the 3rd of September, starting with NATO. Remember how I told you Germany was blaming the Russians for that drone attack at Leipzig Airport? This is where there was a Ukrainian cargo plane. Well, NATO and the EU have had a wee corrido about this, wee meeting about this, and they say basically get used to it.
18: Europeans are faced with the hard truth that this is the new normal. We have to step up, and that means being ready to respond to Russia's recklessness faster and better. We must treat our everyday infrastructure as frontline targets and protect them accordingly. And we will support any member state Russia targets.
17: Let's go to the UK because I'm quite enjoying Kemi Badenoch and Burnham in the House of Commons.
19: Yesterday, the cost of government borrowing rose to its highest in 18 years. How does he plan to tackle the government's rising debt costs?
20: They complain, Mr. Speaker. But where are their ideas about growth? When they were in government, we saw 14 years of stagnant growth. We saw 14 years of debt rising.
17: Meanwhile, Nigel Farage says everyone whinging about his funding and his donations are just, well, whingers.
21: I firmly believe I've broken no rules, done nothing wrong. Point is, we live in a complainant society. If you complain about me, automatically that triggers an investigation. There's a big picture here. The old two-party system that has dominated, frankly, since the end of the First World War, feels for the first time it faces an existential threat. So I think what you're seeing is the establishment in a very coordinated way fighting back.
17: Right, after more than 9 months at sea, the USS Abraham Lincoln finally docked for a wee R&R

0: rest in Thailand. 5,000 crew have spent more than 250 days on board supporting the US war against Iran.
1: We're very, very happy to be here in Padia Beach. Thank you, Mr. Mayor, for welcoming us. It is a well-deserved break for all of the crew, and we really look forward to our time here to get a little rest and a relaxation.
0: Good luck to the bars of Bangkok.
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0: 9292 is the number to text. Always love to hear from you. Canadian methanol producer Methanex. We knew this was going to happen. We've been talking about this on the show, but we didn't know any of knew when exactly it would happen. And they've basically announced they're going to idle their plant in Taranaki. Now, it's 40% or 37% of New Zealand's gas production is sucked up by Methanex, employs 160 people. So the question then becomes, what is going to happen with all the gas? Does it mean that gas gets cheaper? Does it mean that there's going to be demand to meet that extra supply that will come onto the market? Well, good thing we need a bit of gas. We need a bit of help when we have a dry year, right? That's why the government's doing the whole LNG project. And if you listen to the news last night, Chloe Swarbrick and the Greens are saying, there you go, there's your gas, problem solved. The problem is it's not enough. And when we have a dry year, it's really dry. And the gas that will come on stream from Methanex closing is not enough to fill the gap. So that doesn't solve our problems, hence why LNG is still a live option. It was interesting reading a piece yesterday in the Herald. Actually, it was a very good piece, and it was written by Jamie Gray. And Jamie talks about a Dunedin-based Energy Link and spoke to them and they said, actually, you know, the energy market right now is working pretty well. ASX futures prices coming down. We've got more new generation projects coming on stream over the next few years. That's good. That means prices should come down because you have more supply. Plenty of projects in the pipeline. Good. Wholesale prices low. If you look in Christchurch, the average is $38 a megawatt hour on Monday. That's way down from the $820 that it was during the crunch of 24. But to stop us getting back to 24, you need to have a contingency, hence LNG. We'll expect a decision on that, by the way, by the election, 11 after 5.
2: Ryan Bridge.
0: News Talk ZB. Is anyone going swimming at Moa Point? My family lives there and I don't know whether mum's sickness, she got a bit sick. Was it because she goes swimming in the ocean? I told her it probably is. But you don't know. That's the thing. And no one trusts it as much as they used to. I mean, surfers are always keen and surfers will always go and surf. As sure as the sun will rise, a surfer will surf. But what are you surfing in, you know? News Talk ZB, we'll talk about that next.
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2: 13 after 5, Tiger Woods popped a couple of pills. They were prescription, he says, and he's got his punishment. Driver's license suspended for 5 years. The fine, $1,500. He pleaded no contest, which they took basically as not guilty. So it's a misdemeanor. It's a lesser charge. Judge says, for the safety, he was there with Vanessa Trump, the girlfriend. She was there supporting him in court. It was all televised because that's what the Americans like to do. Judge says, for the safety of the public, if you drive again, Tiger, you will immediately go back to jail.
1: Ryan Bridge.
2: Doesn't get more clear than that, does it? Right. We finally got some answers about what happened at Moore Point.
3: You have multiple organisations, you have multiple sort of people trying to get to grips with a complex asset. And so I think things kind of fell through the cracks.
2: And no one really took responsibility for the whole thing, which was the problem to begin with. Basically, they also only ever built half the station, deferred the other half. So when the site needed upgrades, it didn't have enough backup to safely run, leading to the meltdown. Gillian Blythe is Water New Zealand Chief Executive with us this morning, the industry body. Gillian, good morning.
4: Good morning.
2: Are any of your members in this report?
4: Yes. Yes, they are. And I think the important thing that we need to acknowledge for asset owners, asset owners across New Zealand, and I don't just mean water organisations or councils, I mean asset owners full stop, is that there are lessons here. There are lessons about the fact that there was, over decades, in relation to the Moore Point plant, fragmented accountability and misaligned authority.
2: Are your members, you're talking about Veolia and Wellington Water, the then Wellington Water?
4: And Wellington City Council. So, I mean, this is a...
2: How did none of them know who was in charge?
4: I think you have to go back that this was something that has been created over... ever since, I think it was 86 or something, when the first conversations were being started about the Moore Point plant. And I think what you end up seeing, and this is highlighted in the report, is that you end up normalising things. When you've got that fragmented authority, fragmented accountability,
2: but
4: and you're not clear...
2: It's not fragmented, is it? It's not fragmented. The report says very clearly who was in charge. There is a company that has been set up to manage the assets.
4: Understand that there is a set of, there's an asset owner, there's an asset operator, and there's a contractor. All of those makes absolute beautiful sense. But it's about whether you are adopting international best practice in your models for asset management and identification of risk. And if over a number of years, and in this case we're talking decades, you have had limited risk ability, limited risk visibility, and you have structural underinvestment,
2: so
4: and you've had weak asset stewardship,
2: okay,
4: then you end up having problem on problem.
2: But whose job is it? Okay, so there's three players here. Whose job is it to warn about, there could be a flood? Do you think?
4: There will be... you've got to set... Given that you identified right at the beginning that the plant was built not to its full capacity... So there is issues that you would have had in terms of the asset owner needed to understand that, the person who is operating it, and then the contractor
2: as well.
4: But
2: this is part of the problem, Gillian. You're saying everybody has responsibility for it, and the problem is that therefore no one has responsibility for it.
4: And so what you need to be able to do, and this is what's highlighted very much in this report, and this is why I'm saying this has got relevance for asset owners throughout the country, is that you have to understand and move away from passive compliance-focused contract management. You need to be able to ensure that you have clear and appropriate enterprise and operational risk management so that you understand your risks, you quantify them, you forecast them, you link it to decision making, you make sure that funding and service levels are there. And I guess one of the things that I think is really important here,
2: Gillian,
4: is that you've got to have...
2: Yeah, can I just be honest? You've just said a whole bunch of things that have gone completely over my head. I mean, and I think this is part of the problem. You don't need to you just need to simplify things. Who's in charge? Who's responsible for telling you something could flood? That person tells that person, and that person does something about it. Quite simple, no?
4: So that is that, as you describe it so simply, yes.
2: Good.
4: But when I tell you that

0: something is wrong, you need to, or if I tell you something is okay, you need to quiz me. You need to challenge and have that conversation. And then you need to say, what's the action as a consequence of that? Do we need to spend some money? Do we need to, do a set of warnings? What is the service level that we can expect?
1: Yeah. Someone needs to ring an alarm. Gillian, we have to leave it there. I appreciate your time this morning. Thank you so much for being with me. Gillian Blythe, Water New Zealand Chief Executive. Time is 19 minutes after 5. Ryan Bridge. So we had the OCR number yesterday. We will talk about this just before 6 this morning. But basically it went up as everybody thought it would. The interesting thing is, when will the, you know, hiking cycle end? Well, the OCR could be at 3.5%. We could be at 3 by Christmas. Probably they'll skip the pre-election increase and go for one in December. And we will look at, when we speak to about this in about 20 minutes' time, we'll look at what's happening to our earnings, because we've got an update on that too. 19 after 5, News Talk ZB.
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6: 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The first word on the news of the day. 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
1: 5:21, News Talk ZB. We'll get to Mitch McCann stateside in about 15 minutes' time. First, though, we'll look at gas user Methanex. They are idling their Taranaki plant. It's about 40% of the gas demand in New Zealand that'll go with it. John Carnegie, Energy Resources Aotearoa CEO. John, good morning.
9: Yeah, good morning, Ryan.
1: Our first question is whether there will be, now that there is more gas coming online, that will fill the hole that we have in our dry year.
9: Well, no, look, first, there isn't a surplus of gas. New Zealand is already short of gas, and production is continuing to fall, unfortunately mirrored by industrial closures. But we're in an energy deficit, and Methanex stepping back means that some of that scarce gas can now be used elsewhere to benefit electricity users. And so the problem is we're freeing up gas by losing a major manufacturer and exporter, and it's a bit like the snake eating its tail.
1: Who's next?
9: Well, there are any number of other large gas users, and I'd hate to speculate. I mean, we don't want anyone to be next, Ryan.
1: Balance?
9: Well, that's quite possible, but it's hard to tell.
1: Yeah. So, in terms of this is obviously going to 160 jobs, all those sorts of things. Does the LNG case change in your mind as a result of this?
9: Well, first, official advice for LNG already excluded Methanex. And as I said, there's no net addition in our gas availability from this reshuffling. And, of course, you can only use this gas once.

0: So, for example, if any of in the next few years are dry, cold and calm, we'll actually tear through it in preference to using coal and diesel in our electricity system, and our vulnerability will return. So what LNG does is it gives the power generators and industrial users another source of gas while our existing fields continue to decline. So it can help bridge the gap while New Zealand rebuilds domestic natural gas supply and, of course, builds more intermittent weather-dependent renewables. We need that bridge because new domestic gas can take a few years to build, to find, appraise and bring to market, as, of course, the new wind farms and solar farms.
1: John Carnegie, Energy Resources Aotearoa Chief Executive. Good to have you on the show this morning, 24 minutes after 5.
2: Ryan Bridge.
1: As for Labor coming out yesterday and saying, oh, no, it's nothing to do with us, it's nothing to do with our oil and gas ban. Yes, it does take a long time to find oil and gas, but here's a fact. If you stop looking for it, you will not find it. And you stopped them looking for it for best part of 8 years. You don't know what you don't know, and if you hold people's hands behind, tie people's hands behind their back, they can't exactly go looking, can they? 25 after 5, News Talk ZB.
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1: News Talk ZB, it is 27 after 5. There's an air of arrogance and butt covering to the stench that is Moa Point. Can you smell it? In a nutshell, the council, the water management company, the contractor were all a bit shit at their jobs. And Wellington South Coast has been shat on. Guess how much? To be precise, 14 billion litres of raw sewage. None of them took charge of and ownership of the water treatment plant. They didn't talk to each other or listen enough to some quite critical information and warnings, it turns out. Anyone getting Mount Maunganui vibes here? But the part that gets me most, and should get us all, is the no-show from ratepayer-funded bureaucrats ducking for cover. Council infrastructure leaders, who clearly are leaders in job title only, did not meet with the Crown Review team to tell them about their role in this shambles. They were asked for in-person meetings, they were asked to sit down in front of somebody and explain themselves, and they ran, they ducked, they gave written responses. 14 billion litres of Wellington's digested breakfasts on the beach deserves more than written answers. It's like the politicians who dodged the COVID inquiry. Why would you not front up in person unless you had something to hide? Why would you not speak in person unless you were worried about what you'd say? Did lawyers and comm staff, at ratepayers' expense, review all of these written responses before you hit send? People don't necessarily lose trust in councils over mistakes. Mistakes happen to us all. Cover up.

0: and accountability dodgers, they're the ones who flush trust down the dunny.
1: Ryan Bridge.
0: 29 after 5. Text machine's going a bit nuts about this one. Ryan, if they were farmers, they'd be in prison. Now, growth slowing. In Australia, growth's still growing, doing its thing. They're showing and growing, but not quite as much as perhaps they would have liked. So this is quarter 2, 26 economic activity out from Australia, up 0.4% for the quarter, to be 2.1% in real terms from a year ago. So that is going in the right direction, better than the 1.8 expansion that was expected. However, if you look at per capita, it's up 0.7 and widely expected to be slowing this year, but just the numbers kind of proving it's not slowing as much. Although, as we mentioned yesterday, their house prices have a long way to fall, don't they? And what does that do to your growth? You're on News Talk ZB. We're going to Mitch McCann in the US after news. Lots to talk about. Re-Iran. You're on ZB.
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2: Good morning, it's 5:30. I'm Neva Reddy Manu. It's unclear what the latest OCR hike will mean for interest rates. The Reserve Bank's raised the official cash rate another 25 basis points to 2.75% as it tries to rein in high inflation. Economists expect at least one more hike this year, but disagree on when it will happen. Assistant Governor Karen Silk says several factors affect the interest rates people are being offered, including what's happening in the broader economy.
3: It's also dependent on what's actually happening within the banks themselves. You've got to look at costs, competitive pressures, and what's also happening with credit demand.
2: Casey Costello is to become New Zealand's first Minister of Organised Crime. She'll be responsible for tackling what a ministerial advisory group's described as the number one national security threat as New Zealand becomes a drug trafficking target. The advisory group noted the challenges of having at least 13 different ministers with some responsibility towards tackling the issue. The threat of foreign interference could overshadow talks at today's Pacific Islands Forum in Palau. There's concern the bubbling tension between China and Taiwan over the latter's invitation could pull focus from the region's priorities. That's also been exacerbated by the absence of five Pacific leaders. Massey University geopolitics professor Anna Pohl says there's a lot of pressure on regional unity.
4: There are some very fundamentally challenging issues for the region to tackle and to respond to, and it does make it more difficult when you don't have the full suite of Pacific leaders attending the forum.
2: The new Children's Commissioner wants to ensure frontline workers have a seat at the table when decisions about young people are made. Jane Searle has stepped into the role this month after decades working as a lawyer, child abuse detective and CEO of child protection charity Child Matters. She says government decisions have been out of step with reality for a long time. Alarm bells following confirmation global warming's accelerating towards what's believed to be the tipping point. A UN Environment Programme report states we will inevitably overshoot the 1.5 degree Paris Agreement target in just a few years. The remaining strategy requires sustained greenhouse gas cuts starting now, so the temperature doesn't peak too high before decreasing. Climate change consultant Andy Reisinger says it's the first UN report stating unambiguously that this is where we're headed.
5: It is a wake-up call to government and industry to confront that reality, but not to give up.
2: Fears the upcoming shutdown of the Methanex plant in Taranaki won't just hurt the region. Its closure will affect 200 to 300 jobs. Energy Resources Aotearoa Chief Executive John Carnegie says it's rough to see a major exporter go out of business because it can't access enough gas. Workers at the National Library and Archives NZ are facing a proposal to cut almost 50 roles. The Public Service Association says a proposed restructure would see 47 jobs axed. It warns the cuts put at risk access to and preservation of millions of historic items. National Secretary Fleur Fitzsimon says organisations like the police and Health NZ all need accurate records from the National Library and Archives NZ.

0: in New Zealand, but ran out of time to secure his future. He's been recruited by the Queensland Firebirds, joining 18 local players to have signed overseas before 2027's privatised domestic competition was confirmed. Wright says his Northern Netball employer tried to tide him over by providing a one-month contract for scouting and coaching.
1: He was hoping that it would just sort of buy us some time, because then hopefully, you know, we'd get a bit more understanding of what was going to happen. It's been a really stressful, awful time. We literally didn't know what was happening from Netball New Zealand.
0: The double jet stadium pass at Cape Town won't be repeated for the third match of the Springboks All Blacks rugby test series in Soweto. Sponsor Airlink has withdrawn plans to fly over as a civil aviation authority investigation continues around compliance after the weekend's controversial stunt. Reaction, including that in New Zealand media, is understood to have played a role in the decision to withdraw. International rugby coverage with Access Solutions, elevating you and your business to a higher level. In seventh seed, Daniil Medvedev has advanced to the third round at the US Tennis Open in straight sets. Alex Mickelson's ousted 16th seed Brandon Nakashima in the same fashion. Third seed Jessica Pegula has moved through in the women's draw. I'm Andrew Alderson, and that's News Talk ZB News and Sport to 25 minutes to 6. Ryan Bridges next.
2: The nationwide forecast, Northland to Taranaki, Coromandel and the Central High Country, cloudy periods and a few showers. Bay of Plenty and Gisborne to Wairarapa, generally fine. Whanganui to Wellington, partly cloudy with the odd shower later. Nelson, Marlborough, Canterbury and Otago, excluding Clutha, mostly fine. Isolated showers around Nelson and inland areas later. Clutha and Southland, isolated showers. Buller to Fiordland, periods of rain in Fiordland, heavy at times, showers elsewhere. In the Chatham Islands, fine spells with cloud increasing during the evening.
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4: Four away from six, you're on News Talk ZB. Welcome to your Thursday morning. If you're just joining us, great to have your company. We'll lead with the co-op boss on the OCR this morning. In about 10 minutes, we'll head to New York. The Americans accused of bombing a wedding party in Iran. I know, not great. They say we weren't targeting the wedding party, but there were people there that we wanted to get. So Mitch will fill us in on that. Now, we had an OCR decision yesterday, and as expected, it was up from 2.5 to 2.75. We'll probably get 3 by Christmas. The question is whether they pass that on as quickly for savers as they do for borrowers. So, you know, yesterday we had all the most of the banks, ANZ kicked us off, came out with the floating rate. That's going up the full 25 basis points. Thank you very much. The full 0.25%. And the so that's all good. That's fine. Okay, we'll pay more. We'll take it. But what about your serious saver account? Well, your serious saver rate was also increased by 25 basis points to 2.05%. However, that's all in the bonus category. The base rate stays the same at 0.05%. Now, if you look at over the 2025 year, if you look at the rate cuts, most banks did not pass on the full OCR rate deduction to savers, loans, I should say. So the Reserve Bank's basically saying there's what they call limited pass-through. You are quick to raise on your loans, not so quick with your savings. 22 to 6.
3: Ryan Bridge.
4: Right, let's go to Dunedin, Rosie Leishman. Rosie, good morning.
5: Good morning, Ryan.
4: Dunedin City Council talking about climate change.
5: Yeah, so the council's looking at spending close to $12 million on climate resilience over the next decade. It declared a climate emergency back in 2019, bringing its net zero carbon target forward to 2030, but conceded last year that the goal was just unlikely to be met. Councillors have now agreed to explore two options, including more than a $9 million balanced delivery approach, and then a more comprehensive option, which is close to $12 million. A final funding decision will go through the 2027 to 2037 long-term plan process following public consultation.
4: All right, how's your weather, Rosie?
5: Fine spells today with light winds and a high of 20 degrees.
4: All right, enjoy that, thank you. It sounds like you're going to Cape Ricard, Christchurch. Good morning, Kate.
6: Morning, Ryan.
4: Work's underway to find a home for the mosque attack memorial.

0: Yes, that's right. The National Memorial will honour all 51 people killed at the Al-Noor Mosque and Linwood Islamic Centre in 2019. Mayor Phil Major says it will likely be a civic space in central Christchurch that also recognises the injured, witnesses, emergency responders and those who supported the Muslim community. He says while Christchurch was the scene of a tragedy, council wants the memorial to be something beautiful that reflects the city's shared values. Major says the families and survivors will have a central voice in guiding its development.
1: All right, Kate, how's the weather?
0: Fine, high cloud developing towards the evening and a high of 22 degrees.
1: You have a great day, Max, in Wellington. Morning, Max. Max.
2: Morning.
1: Max.
3: Morning.
1: Good morning. Hey, who's complaining now?
2: Schools about having to pay for teacher aides out of their own budgets. Wellington's Mount Cook School is the latest, having to divert $200,000 from its operational budget this year. There is an ongoing conversation about teacher aides at the moment. There's lack of hours, fixed-term contracts, of course, overall pay. About 5 or 6% of these teacher aides work 40 hours a week, and they do often look after some very high-needs kids. NZEI, the union's been calling for one in every class, but obviously that's not feasible. But this funding issue, it may not be going away anytime soon. And another quick point on Moa Point, Ryan. Yesterday we were pretty surprised at this stand-up featuring the mayor. Not to see the council's chief executive or chief infrastructure officer fronting up the report, probably the biggest report you'll see this year. Both are on holiday, would you believe? Instead, we got an acting CEO who used to be the marketing manager.
3: Oh, I didn't even know that bit, Max. Hey, nice day for swimming at Lyle Bay today.
2: As nice as you'll get. Cloudy with stronger northerlies, 15 the high.
3: That's fine, thank you. Neva, good morning.
4: Good morning.
3: Auckland Council sold another property over unpaid rates.
4: Correct. Now, look, it's a former chicken farm, Pukekohe, been flogged off and a forced sale by Auckland Council. Yes, over unpaid rates. And this is despite an 11th hour financial bid to avert the High Court action. So the owner, this is Jared Vandenbogart, he's become the third owner in the Super City's history to forcibly lose a property for refusing to pay council rates. So the property, this was at auction yesterday. It was sold to a phone bidder for $1.435 million yesterday afternoon. That sale price was about $765,000 below the property's CV. Mm.
3: Goodness me, how's our weather?
4: Okay, we've got cloudy periods, showers. That's happening mainly this morning, then it'll happen again at this evening. 18 is the high here in Auckland.
3: Showers morning, night. Hey, I got my tooth out. Got a root canal done yesterday.
4: Did you?
3: Oh, I have to say thank you to dentist Grady and the tooth company. I paid for it.
4: Yeah.
3: But
4: was it sore?
3: Yes. Yes, and I've been taking drugs to try and get rid of the pain. But yeah, it was sore.
4: Yeah,
3: and have you had one of those done before?
4: I have. The last time I had a root canal, it probably would have been about like 10 years ago. But
3: it's called a polypotomy, I think is what he called it.
4: Oh.
3: So that it was a half root canal and then they capped
4: it
3: off.
4: Right at the back?
3: In the middle here.
4: Oh.
3: Yeah, but man, not a nice feeling having someone jimmying around in your mouth for
4: and
3: so long.
4: The other thing with broadcasting and what we do, you must have gone straight after. Did you go
3: straight after
4: nine?
3: After work, yeah.
4: Because your mouth would have been out to here.
3: It was, yeah. I went to the supermarket, tried to buy something. And
4: oh, no change there.
3: Get out of here. 18 to 6 are in New York next.
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5: News Talk ZB, it's 5:45. Great to have your company. We'll talk about the OCR in just a second and we'll get to Mitch McCann out of the US. But first I want to take you to the Pacific Islands Forum where Albanese has touched down. Luxon touched down there last night in Palau. But Albo not happy with a journalist. The journalist's name is Josh Martin, 7 News reporter. He was asking about the fact that they're spending $20 million, the Australian taxpayers, $20 million on a climate change summit in Fiji.
6: Is that money well spent considering only 5 leaders are showing up?
7: Well, that's not true. That, with respect, you are being so disrespectful to the Pacific leaders who are here.
8: That was what Fiji said, though.
7: Did they count Fiji? Did they count Australia?
8: No.
7: Well, you're being very disrespectful here in the Pacific.
6: 5 world leaders. The global outside of the Pacific.
7: Well, sorry, but we need to actually have some respect for the process and respect for our Pacific leaders.
5: Isn't that good? So what they're arguing over is how many leaders are actually going, and how many leaders outside of the Pacific, because it's $20 million. And actually, the reporter's right. There are only 5 leaders outside of the Pacific who have confirmed that they are going, including the Maldives, Timor Leste, Thailand, and 2 others. 5:46.
9: International correspondence with NZI Insurance. Peace of mind for New Zealand business.
5: Mitch McCann stateside for us. Mitch, tell me about Iran says the US has bombed a wedding party. Did they?
10: Well, the US says it's looking into it, Ryan. Donald Trump's second term has been full of multiple allegations of attacks on civilians, right? So there was the example of the fishermen in the Caribbean. Then there was the girls' school that was hit during the opening of the Iran campaign. But now there is a fresh allegation from Iran that the US military has bombed a wedding in Iran, killing 4 people, including 2 children. This was alleged to have happened early Wednesday, Iranian time, and its foreign ministry says this was a brutal attack. They've called it a war crime. They also say more than 50 people were injured in the attacks. The US says it never targets civilians. It's going to look into this. So a big development coming out of that area this morning. But also in the last short while, Donald Trump has been naming more things, Ryan. He said that should we change the name of the Hormuz Strait to the Trump Strait, like America itself, it would be hotter than ever before. Thank you for your attention to this matter. Donald Trump posting that in the last short while.
5: The difference is he can't. Well, I suppose he can name what he likes on, and on an American map, you can print what you like, can't you?
10: Well, that's right. He's tried to do the same thing with Lake Ontario the other day. I think it's Lake America now. And there's probably a few examples of this sort of thing as well. So the Trump Strait, perhaps.
5: That's good to have you on the show as always. Our US correspondent, Mitch McCann. Time is 5:56.
9: Ryan Bridge.
5: As expected, the RBNZ hikes the OCR 25 basis points to 2.75%. Now, inflation likely peaked. Recovery's underway. That's all good stuff. Strong exports. Thank you very much.
11: What we have seen is that wholesale interest rates have increased in anticipation of the rate hike today. So in terms of the most common tenors, like 1 to 3 years, we don't expect much of an effect because there's already been hikes from the banks.
5: Joining me this morning, Mark Wilkshire, Co-op Bank CEO. Mark, nice to have you on the program as always. Good morning.
12: Good morning, Ryan.
5: Hey, what are you guys doing with your rates after this? Anything?
12: Well, I think actually this is reasonably good news because the Reserve Bank change was largely expected. So those rates have been built in. And so we're not expecting to see those rates come up as a result of this. In fact, their comments were what we'd call dovish. So they were basically more supportive of the current track, and they were not indicating a lot of future rises. So relatively good news for borrowers out there.
5: Some banks have already moved to, and like the, I noticed all the floatings have gone up by the 25 basis points, or a lot of them have anyway.
12: Yeah, that's, so they'll pass that through to those variable home loans, so that'll all happen quite quickly. But largely this track that they put out, so this was the first monetary policy statement we've seen since May, and so the forecast was what was really interesting about this update yesterday. And they were signaling perhaps one more to come by Christmas, and then potentially getting back that neutral rate around 3.25. So that's actually better than some of the forecasts that were built in previously. So that's why those fixed rates haven't pushed up any more.
5: Do you reckon they hold it just before the election for whatever reason and then do the other one in December?
12: Yeah, we've seen two rises now, July and now September. So I think they, it's quite likely you might skip October, and then yes, my money would be on one more in December.
5: Does Bremen have a point? Sorry, Mark. Does Bremen have a point when she says that the banks are too slow to pass on the benefits and too quick to put the rates up for the loans?
12: No, I don't think so. I think if you look over the longer horizon there, they've been pretty even-handed with passing those through. And in fact, if anything, those fixed rates are pretty competitive out there when you've got, you know, one-year rates at 4.99. So I think they've been pretty responsible, actually.
5: Generally, sit rep, where we're at as an economy, things are on the up.
12: Yeah, there was some good commentary here about overall, still some uncertainties out there, a little bit mixed still, but actually overall economic growth is expected, and we are seeing those signs of economic growth coming through. So that is a positive.
5: Good stuff. Mark, nice to have you on the show as always. Mark Wilkshire, Cooperative Bank CEO. Time is 6:09.
9: Ryan Bridge.
5: You might not think that Putin answers questions from journalists. He's done it for 45 minutes, and I had a look at some of it. It's all translated, so it gets a bit boring, but 45 minutes, he took questions from the press pack in Russia. And he was very animated. He was gesticulating and most animated when he was talking about the standoff with the West and the war in Ukraine, even though he's losing it at the moment. Now, he was also asked one specific question which caught my attention. Might you, as they've been promising they will do, strike the UK? And he said, that's a secret, that's a military secret. Deliberately ambiguous, isn't it? 8:06, News Talk ZB, and Mike's in the studio next.
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5: 6 to 6 on News Talk ZB. Great to have your company and great to have Mike here as always. Good morning, Mike.
18: Do you mean that?
5: Sometimes exactly. In radio, as you know, in broadcasting, you've got to pretend
18: Hey, that wine I gave you yesterday.
5: Oh, yes. Thank you very much.
18: Not at all. Did you taste it? Have you had
5: No, I haven't. Well, I couldn't. On a school night, but I plan to, on Friday afternoon, to have a glass of it.
18: Are you? With other people?
5: Yeah, but they don't drink. So I'll have one on my own.
18: And then you'll have another one, mate. Oh, that's interesting. Yeah. Well, it turns out, now the reason I gave it to you is because I already have some.
5: Yeah.
18: And the guy we've got on today, if you don't know about one, there's a guy called James Suckling.
5: Right? Yes, and the connoisseur.
18: He is one of the heavyweights of global wine. So he's a critic, has been around for years. So you think about people who are big in wine, Suckling, Jancis Robinson, Robert Parker, those guys, like, you know, global heavyweights. Anyway, what I didn't know is he's bought into New Zealand.
5: That's which is his what wine I'm drinking.
18: From his vineyard. Now, what I also wasn't quite aware of is just how expensive that wine is I gave you.
5: Oh, really? How much is it?
18: And how rare it is. So he bought 1.8 hectares.
5: Yeah.
18: And he bought from a guy called Larry McKenna. Larry McKenna's like a Pinot god in New Zealand who retired a while ago.
5: I'm just waiting for how much the wine costs.
18: And he was a vineyard called
5: The Chase.
18: It was called Escarpment. And So have you ever heard of Escarpment? Anyway, no. It's a great Pinot. So it's from Martinborough, which is the home of Pinot. So okay. Anyway.
5: Before we get the whole history of wine.
18: James Suckling, he's on holiday in New Zealand. He's never bought, he always said, I'm never going to buy a vineyard.
5: Right, and then he does.
18: So he sees this for sale, he buys it.
5: Grows the vineyard.
18: So the next thing is he's gone crazy on it and he's getting all the best pruners in from around the world and stuff, $189.
5: Oh, that's my one, the one I'm drinking on Friday afternoon. And to think I was going to have one glass and maybe put it back in the pantry.
18: And so the next question, because it's such a good wine, you might want to consider actually holding it.
5: Oh, really?
18: Yeah.
5: I thought you were going to say gifting it.
18: Well, you give it back to me. But okay. I would say fine line between opening it and letting it sit there for a couple of years and maybe get, yeah,
5: now,
18: exactly.
5: There's a thought. Yeah. You've got me thinking. Because I don't have a lot in the cupboard. I've got an old bottle of JK wine. Remember when John Key was PM and I've got one of those.
18: I'd open that.
5: That'll be crap now.
18: And I'd let the Suckling just sit for a couple of years and become even better.
5: What am I going to do on Friday now?
18: Anyway, the aforementioned James Suckling, he's on the program this morning.
5: Fantastic.
18: So he's with us after 8.
5: All right, look forward to it. Mike Hosking next. News Talk ZB.
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9: 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First in facts, fierce in follow-ups. The Mike Hosking Breakfast with Arvida Retirement Communities. This is News Talk ZB News.
20: Good morning. It's 6 o'clock. I'm Eva Retimanu. The finance minister says there's only so much the government can do about international conflict and trade wars. The Reserve Bank's raised the official cash rate 25 basis points to 2.75%. In coming to its decision, four of the six Monetary Policy Committee members flagged the impact of the fuel crisis could be worse than currently forecast. Nicola Willis says that the government's focusing on things it can control, like fiscal responsibility.
21: It's not for Chris Luxon to tell Donald Trump to get out of the Middle East because it's affecting inflation and interest rates here at home. Those are decisions for Donald Trump.
20: Some of the most powerful people in the Pacific are preparing to talk climate, crime and China. Prime Minister Christopher Luxon is at the Pacific Islands Forum today. Senior political reporter Azaria Hell is with him in Palau.
22: Pacific solutions to Pacific problems. That's how the Prime Minister's envisioning today's discussions, but the idea of unity seems less certain this year. Leaders, including the Prime Minister, are discussing sea level rise concerns, transnational drug trade, and China's ballistic missile test.
20: Casey Costello is to become New Zealand's first Minister of Organised Crime. She'll be responsible for tackling what a ministerial advisory group's described as the number one national security threat as New Zealand becomes a drug trafficking target. Emily Ansell reports.
23: The advisory group recommended creating this portfolio, noting the challenges of having at least 13 different ministers with some responsibility towards tackling the issue. Costello will establish a panel of five government agency chief executives, co-chaired by the police commissioner and the controller of customs.
20: A sense of unfinished business for outgoing Children's Commissioner Claire Ahmed, whose term has been cut short by 2.5 years. Ahmed was appointed in 2023 to a 5-year term, but has now been replaced by former Child Matters Chief Executive Jane Searle after an unsuccessful application to continue in the role. A petition organised by youth advocates called for Ahmed to be reappointed. She says she was never given a reason as to why her time was cut short. Money meant for maintaining schools and improving classrooms is instead being spent supporting high-need students. Mount Cook School in Wellington is diverting more than $200,000 of its operational funding this year to cover support the Ministry of Education isn't fully funding. Principal and NZDI member Adrian McAllister says that she's working late nights and weekends to find enough money to support high-need students by cutting back on classroom spending. She says they scrimp and save where they can and don't upgrade property. Hope that lives will be saved thanks to new legislation requiring everyone on small boats to wear life jackets. National MP Shane Retty's bill, which applies to all those on boats shorter than 6 metres, has passed its third reading in Parliament. It addresses different bylaws across regions having no clear rules on life jackets. Retty says 15% of all drownings last year were on small boats.
24: This bill is looking to save an average of 10 lives per year with a 60% reduction in small recreational craft drownings through wearing life jackets.
20: That's News Talk ZB News with Spark for Business.
25: To News Talk ZB Sport, the double jet stadium pass at Cape Town won't be repeated for the third match of the Springboks All Blacks rugby test series in Soweto. Elliot Smith reports from Johannesburg.
26: South Africa's Civil Aviation Authority says Airlink has told them it will now not fly over as planned, with compliance checks continuing after the weekend's almost stadium-scraping events. It does seem inevitable that media commentary, including the reaction in parts of the New Zealand media, likely played a role in the decision to withdraw.
25: International rugby coverage with Access Solutions, elevating you and your business to a higher level.
0: Liam Lawson will reign at Red Bull for Formula One's Italian Grand Prix this weekend as Isaac Adjer's left wrist fracture continues to heal. The New Zealander finished seventh, deputising at the Dutch event last month. Outgoing Mystics assistant coach Rob Wright believes the cohort of departing players would have stayed if Netball New Zealand had kept communication channels more open. He won't be part of next year's privatised domestic league, having instead been recruited by the Queensland Firebirds. Wright says the news came too late for many.
1: They say, oh yeah, we understand, but there was nothing coming from them. There was nothing. And you're just going, oh, this is rough. Been really tough financially, just mentally.
0: The Warriors remain uncertain on the whereabouts of their home NRL League qualifying final. Competition bosses are reportedly toying with the idea of forcing the club to move from their Mount Smart home to the bigger Eden Park for any playoff fixtures. Coach Andrew Webster's been left puzzled.
4: Desperate for Mount Smart, yeah. But, yeah, I don't know. Surely we'll find it too.
0: The club host Manly in their regular season finale on Saturday. And men's 7 seed Daniil Medvedev has advanced to the third round at the US Tennis Open in straight sets. Third seed Jessica Pegula has moved through via the same fashion in the women's draw. I'm Andrew Alderson, and that's News Talk ZB Sport with Generate, celebrating great performances in sport and KiwiSaver accounts. It's 6:05. Mike Hosking is next.
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6: Ellie Williams and Anna Mowbray are not fools. 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
8: 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Work drinking culture has changed. 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Mm. It's just a mingle because some people don't drink.
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10: The nationwide forecast, Northland to Taranaki, Coromandel and the Central High Country, cloudy periods and a few showers. Bay of Plenty and Gisborne to Wairarapa, generally fine. Whanganui to Wellington, partly cloudy with the odd shower later. Nelson, Marlborough, Canterbury and Otago, excluding Clutha, mostly fine. Isolated showers around Nelson and inland areas later. Clutha and Southland, isolated showers. Bulleter, Fiordland, periods of rain in Fiordland, heavy at times, showers elsewhere. In the Chatham Islands, fine spells with cloud increasing during the evening.
9: No fluff, just facts and fierce debate. The Mike Hosking Breakfast with Arvida Retirement Communities. Life your way. 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
27: Morning and welcome. Today, the Finance Minister on Methanex and what that means. The good doctor from the Reserve Bank on the state of the place. Poor old Andrew Little on the state of his place. James Suckling, global wine heavyweight, on why he's bought himself a piece in New Zealand. Joe McKenna covers Europe. Ender Brady will do amazing things out of Britain.
9: Hosking.
27: And so here we are Thursday morning, 6:07. The more you hear from people who are doing okay or observing things that are on the up, the more mad this week's call around the petrol excise looks. So car sales, as we covered yesterday, doing very nicely, thank you. I mean, you don't sell 20% more of something, especially if that something costs over $30,000, if things aren't going okay for some, then yesterday the Reserve Bank. Now, the upside of what the Reserve Bank did, the 25 points, was it was because the recovery is on. It's real. It's gaining steam. It's broadening. Based on what they see, the rate rises are not over. And yesterday was about getting ahead of the need to dampen down what may well become solid growth with its associated issues like inflation brought on by increased expenditure and pricing. That's actually good news. Things are actually quite good. Westpac says 3% GDP next year. That historically, by anyone's measure, is a good day at the office. You can add all the other stuff to the list that drives it. Exports generally, beef and dairy specifically, there's a lot that's going right. And yet, in Wellington, in an election campaign, things are so dire, apparently, that we need to hold off excise that pays for the roads and the bridges that I thought we all agreed this country needs so badly. And do not forget, as well as holding off that excise, and we haven't talked about this week, we also have that subsidy. Remember the subsidy? The temporary, timely and targeted money that the government handed out at the start of the war for petrol? That's still going. So the government on one hand is telling us, showing us, the fruits of the recovery, and yet on the other telling us we don't have enough to pay $3 a litre. The biggest criticism you can make, I guess, of the recovery is, yes, it's uneven. And it may well stay that way. You can also argue jobs are still to fire up properly. But apart from that, The RB is upping money because we're doing fine, thank you. And in a world where we're doing fine, why are we canceling?

0: counselling, excise and borrowing, which we can't afford, to fill that gap. That's a circle you can't square.
1: News of the world in 90 seconds.
0: So yesterday, Germany officially points the finger at Russia over the Dresden Airport drone attack. Right, we told you about that at the time. Today, Ursula lines up some serious EU camaraderie.
2: We must treat our everyday infrastructure as frontline targets and protect them accordingly. And we will support any member state Russia targets.
0: Zelensky piles in as well.
3: Ukraine is ready to help with expertise, experience, or in other areas where Germany may need it. And this will, among other things, definitely provide both Germany and Ukraine with additional defence capability.
0: The other war's interesting. The straits open, the oil's flowing, but it's not all beer and Skittles.
4: It's been less than a week since CENTCOM announced that it had cleared the Strait of Hormuz of any sea mines, that the Strait of Hormuz, according to the U.S. President Donald Trump, was under U.S. control, that the free flow of international shipping was perhaps imminent.
0: Yeah, you got a couple of ships on fire, but I will give you the new numbers around oil in a moment. Meantime, the Abraham Lincoln has arrived in Thailand for a bit of R&R.
5: We're very, very happy to be here in Pattaya Beach. Thank you, Mr. Mayor, for welcoming us. It is a well-deserved break for all of the crew, and we really look forward to our time here to get a little rest and a relaxation.
0: Then in the Commons, day two of PMQs, Kimmy Revling.
6: Yesterday, the cost of government borrowing rose to its highest in 18 years. How does he plan to tackle the government's rising debt costs?
0: But Andy with the counter-rebel.
7: Where are their ideas about growth? When they were in government, we saw 14 years of stagnant growth. We saw 14 years of debt rising.
0: Yes, I know. He's got a point. Finally, Tiger's been in court after that tricky DUI tip the car over business. He pleaded no contest to a reduced charge. So in the end, he's banned from driving and for 5 years, and he's fined $1,500. So the only driving he'll be doing is on the range. It's News of the World and awesome one-liners in 90s. Yeah, the Strait's really interesting. So a couple of ships on fire, you think, well, that's bad. But Chris Wright, the Energy Secretary, he put numbers out that as of Monday, 17 million barrels a day got out. On Monday, 17 million barrels a day got out. Now, how does that compare with before the war? The answer was before the war is 20. So it's actually not as bad as you think. Meantime, Chevron in Venezuela have announced overnight they've got two additional oil fields in the Orinoco Belt, as opposed to the Orinoco Flow, and they'll increase production to 600,000 barrels a day. That's a $7 billion deal. 12 past 6.
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1: True.
0: And this is the Magnus Benro price of just $1,749.
1: Magnus Benro, 100% right on the money.
2: Has announced overnight 10% workforce. This is global. They didn't put an actual number, but 10% of their workforce would be about 3,500 people, given they employ 34,000 people globally. Private payrolls in the States, 38,000 in August. Is that good? Not really. 15 past 6. From Shore and Partners, Andrew Kelleher, good morning.
3: Very good morning, Mike.
2: The good doctor's with us after 7:30 this morning. What do you make of it?
3: Well, the excitement's over for now, isn't it? No more central bank action until the 28th of October. And there might not be any action then, but you might get a little Christmas present in the form of another hike on the 9th of December. So you can think of that as being like a little post-election digestivo on the 9th of December. Now, if you want to put a label on the decision yesterday, Mike, I would call it a balanced statement with a sprinkle of dovishness. So you got the 25 basis points. It was a consensus decision. As ever, I say, look at the summary of the meeting. That's where the key messages are. And what do we find? We find they told us the economy is recovering, which is great, after a lackluster second quarter. And we'll find out just how lackluster it was on the 17th of September. That's when we get the second quarter GDP. They talked about how the strong export sector has been, and that we didn't really get the spillover from that sector into the broader economy quite as much as they'd liked. It's been limited. So you're getting what they call precautionary behaviour in regions like Auckland and Wellington, where you spend less and you save your money. They also noted that the strong level of building consents isn't or hasn't yet translated into actual residential construction. We talk about that a bit. There was a wee broadside in there to the banks for not lifting their deposit rates at the same speed as they're lifting their lending rates. Globally, lots of risk. But at the moment, those global economic risks seem favourable or remain favourable to our export-facing businesses. Mike, a few key observations. An insight into how the Monetary Policy Committee members were thinking. The six committee members, four of those members, including Dr. Anna Bremen, see upside risks to inflation. So those risks means that the monetary policy has to sort of lean against those. The other two members saw risks as balanced. Despite that disagreement, you've got two really important areas of full agreement. One, the consensus that gradually removing monetary policy stimulus is consistent with achieving their medium-term inflation target. Also, and this is interesting, all members were in agreement that there are downside risks to activity and they are significant, so the recovery could be uneven. So that's quite a tricky environment, Mike. They're all saying, well, we've got to lean against inflation, but we've got risks against growth. In that situation, though, for these guys, Mike, inflation beats growth concerns. There were some tweaks around their forecast, but mostly with that, they were just tweaks. What does it all mean? Well, the OCR is still forecast to hit sort of 3.25, but lots of references to uncertainty. As I said, the OCR track suggests one hike prior to Christmas. That's pitched in December. But again, the path is not predetermined. My view is the wild card remains what happens in the Middle East, what happens to the oil price and any sort of potential direct or second round effects. Mike, we did yesterday get a bit of a drop in the wholesale interest rates because I think there were fears the statement would be more hawkish. But where we really saw it was in the currency market. So Kiwi against the US dropped quite a bit, almost a sort of a full big figure from sort of 59.20 to the low 58s, sort of sitting in the middle there. Now, the real move, though, is in Kiwi Aussie, the cross against New Zealand and Australia. That's back to flirting with its sort of 13-year low. So, interesting day.
2: Yeah, it was. You mentioned the consent. So, once again, so what's going on here? Because we've got yet more consent. So, there's no shortage of consent. So, what happens? No, they don't build them.
3: Yeah, there just must be heaps of people out there, mustn't there, just sitting on building consents? Because we got 40,908 building consents issued in the 12 months to the end of July. That's 21% higher than the sum in the 12 months to the end of July 25. So the upward trend is absolutely well entrenched. There's no signs of it abating. At some stage, you'd have to think it's got to translate into higher activity because it costs quite a bit to get a building consent. You've got to, you know, you've got to get the plans done. You've got to pay all the fees. You would have thought at some stage you'd go ahead and do the work. You saw similar increases in both standalone and multi-unit homes. The year-on-year change is particularly noticeable in Auckland and Canterbury. And Canterbury's up 33% from where it was last year. Little fall from sort of June to July, but as I said, the upward trend is still in place. Where you're not seeing any movement at all, really, is non-residential. I mean, consent values there down 2.5% year-on-year, stable in terms of the actual floor space being consented. But we'll look to Friday. We've got building work put in place. Numbers come out on Friday to see, you know, what the flow-through is to actual activity.
2: I need numbers.
3: Yeah, so well, at least the markets are going up a little bit today, which is good. The Dow Jones is up just over 0.5%, 274 points, 53,043. The S&P 500 also up about 0.5%. What are we looking at? 7669 there. And the Nasdaq, 26,217, up 0.45%. The FTSE 100 yesterday lost 0.3%, 10,756. The Nikkei had a bit of a crash. It was down 2.85%, 1,889 points lower, 64,325. Shanghai Composite down 1%, 3,941. The Aussies lost almost 1% yesterday, 8,978. However, the Kiwi market rallied up over 1%, 144 points, 13,930. Now, as I said, the Kiwi dollar 0.5845 now against the US, 0.8153 against the Aussie. So, you know, don't go having those big dinners in Sydney or Melbourne. It's going to cost you a lot of money. The euro 0.5044 against the pound 0.4333. Japanese yen 92.85. Gold is trading at $4,374. Now, Brent crude, Mike, is at $95.62, but it's better than it was a few hours ago when it was up around $97. So still elevated.
2: See you Friday. Andrew Kelleher, Shaw and Partners. Hosking. Now, Kroenke, Stan, if you don't know the Kroenke family or the Kroenke Sports and Entertainment Group, they own pretty much everything, and they've announced overnight they bought a chunk of the Los Angeles Angels. So they're basically in everything that is sport. They now own a chunk of the NFL Rams, Los Angeles Rams, the NBA Nuggets, the Colorado Avalanche in the NHL, soccer's Colorado Rapids, the lacrosse league's Colorado Mammoth, the Arsenal they own. They own SoFi Stadium, which is where the Rams and the Chargers play. They own 300-acre Hollywood Park District in Inglewood. Anyway, the chunk they bought overnight of the Angels values the team at $4 billion. So, once again, sport, there is no stopping it. 6:22 at News Talk ZB.
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4: Christchurch and Canterbury doing so well. Liz, what an excellent question. I'll come back to that because I could bore you witless for hours. But in the meantime, Australia got growth yesterday, 2.1 annualised, which is all right. It's not our 3 next year if they're right on that, but 2.1, 0.4 for the quarter. Household spending grew 0.4%. And what that was, discretionary was subdued, big bills on electricity and gas. So they got all those worries. But what it was EVs. People went out and bought EVs, 625.
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6: Granger, Hermione.
7: Hi. Did you love the summer reading?
8: There was summer reading.
6: Weasley, Ronald.
7: Oi.
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9: The House of Pudding basically decides our entire future. So, no pressure.
10: Not Slytherin. Not Slytherin.
11: Gryffindor! Welcome to a new year at Hogwarts.
9: Oh, come on, don't you two read?
4: Right, HBO's reboot and Philosopher's Stone, it's TV. So all the newbies have got the big parts. Harry's going to be played by Dominic McLaughlin. Ron is Alistair Stout and Hermione is Arabella Stanton. Lithgow's back as Dumbledore. He's a genius. Only actor from the original movie series, Warwick Davis, who's back as Flitwick Professor. It's out HBO Max at Christmas time. Answer to your question, Liz, it's the earthquake and the vibe. It's as simple as that when you put it down to it. A lot of people go, oh, the earthquake, 2011, that was ages ago. What happened there? The rebuild of Christchurch is still going on and will continue for years. Look at the Rolleston story. And the vibe is the build it and they will come. And that is Rolleston. That's how it works. So suddenly you get a vibe. So you rebuild, you look at a stadium, you look at a new business and you go, oh my word, I want to be a part of that. And then you move. And the next thing you know, you got a vibe and it's all on. It's that simple. It's the earthquake and the rebuild. Build it and they will come. We've got a new minister. A minister for organised crime. She's with us next.

0: organised crime. She's with us next.
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13: 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The Mike Hosking Breakfast with Defender Trophy. 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
14: Good morning. It's 6:30. I'm Eva Reti-Manu. New Zealand's economy could be more at the whim of wars and trade wars overseas than the election here at home. The Reserve Bank's raised the official cash rate another 25 basis points to 2.75%. It's factored in both export prices and export demand and the significant risks facing the global economy, including the ongoing fuel crisis. Chief Economist Paul Conway says they weren't too focused on the election.
15: We do have an election every 3 years. It's pretty predictable. I like the vibe of businesses getting on with it.
14: Climate change is top of mind for Pacific Islands Forum heavyweights Australia and New Zealand. Leaders are meeting at a roundtable closed-door discussion today in Palau. Chinese tensions are expected to be brought up alongside sea level rise and a commitment to net zero emissions by 2050, which was agreed in 2022. And the fight against global warming is now taking place on two fronts. As the UN confirms, the world is teetering on a tipping point. A UN report states we will inevitably overshoot the 1.5 degree target in just a few years, and immediate and sustained greenhouse gas cuts are needed. Climate change consultant Andy Reisinger says that the world is already paying the price with recent heat waves and floods.
16: We now have two fronts in which we have to engage, and that's both adapting to increasing disasters and reducing emissions. It didn't have to be that way, but now it is that way, and we've got a better front up to it.
14: Expectations, the loss of the country's largest gas user will have a freezing effect on new gas exploration. Methanol manufacturer Methanex is shutting down after more than 30 years operating its Taranaki plant, with up to 300 jobs on the line. In the past, the plant used around 30 to 40% of New Zealand's natural gas production. Former company president and chief executive Bruce Aiken says that Methanex meant anyone looking to create a new gas field would have guaranteed demand. Former Children's Commissioner Claire Achmed says she had a lot more to give as she hands the role over to former

0: Child Matters boss Jane Searle. Ahmed was appointed to a five-year term in 2023, but has been replaced after an unsuccessful application to continue. She says she hasn't been given a specific reason as to why she wasn't reappointed. Ahmed says the role taught her how precious childhood is and that New Zealand has a lot of work to do to ensure every child can thrive as adults.
1: I'm so proud of the relationships that I got to form with young people, and what they have taught me is that they have solutions to the biggest issues facing them.
0: Work is underway to find a permanent home in central Christchurch for the March 15 mosque attack National Memorial. It will honour all 51 people killed at the Al Noor Mosque and Linwood Islamic Centre in 2019. Mayor Phil Major says it will likely be a civic space. It also recognises the injured, witnesses, emergency responders and those who supported the Muslim community. He says that the council wants a memorial to be something beautiful that reflects the city's shared values. Families and survivors will have a central voice in guiding its development. And that's Newstalk ZB News with Spark for Business, building growth through tech innovation.
2: To Newstalk ZB Sport, golfer Tiger Woods has agreed not to contest a reckless driving charge as part of a deal with prosecutors, reducing the original charge of driving under the influence from a rollover crash in Florida during March. He's accepted a five-year suspension of his licence and a $1,700 fine as part of a plea agreement. Woods had passed a breathalyzer test after the incident, but declined further testing for other drugs. The 50-year-old claims he's seeking treatment. Departing Mystics assistant netball coach Rob Wright has revealed he tried to stay in New Zealand, but ran out of time to secure his future. He's been recruited by the Queensland Firebirds, joining 18 local players to have signed overseas before 2027's privatised domestic competition was confirmed. Wright says his Northern Netball employer tried to tide him over by providing a one-month contract for scouting.

0: the latter officially being contracted to Red Bull as the reserve driver. Motorsport with CRC's Evapo Rust, new brush on gel. And the double jet stadium pass at Cape Town won't be repeated for the third match of the Springboks All Blacks rugby test series in Soweto. Sponsor Airlink's withdrawn plans to fly over as a civil aviation authority investigation continues around compliance after the weekend's controversial stunt. The public and media reactions understood to have played a role in the decision to withdraw. I'm Andrew Alderson, and that's News Talk ZB Sport with Generate, celebrating great performances in sport and KiwiSaver accounts. It's 25 minutes to 7. Mike Hosking is next.
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1: 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Can the All Blacks notch up a win to put them back in contention? 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
3: The nationwide forecast, northern to Taranaki, Coromandel and the central high country, cloudy periods and a few showers. Bay of Plenty and Gisborne to Wairarapa, generally fine. Whanganui to Wellington, partly cloudy with the odd shower later. Nelson, Marlborough, Canterbury and Otago, excluding Clutha, mostly fine. Isolated showers around Nelson and inland areas later. Clutha and Southland, isolated showers. Buller to Fiordland, periods of rain in Fiordland, heavy at times, showers elsewhere. In the Chatham Islands, fine spells with cloud increasing during the evening.
1: Asking the questions, others won't. The Mike Hosking Breakfast with Defender Trophy. Epic adventure, greater purpose. 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
4: Joe McKenna's doing Italy, of course, being a Thursday morning, a 23 to 7, new day, new portfolio and cabinet. We've got our First Minister for Organised Crime. So organised crime has been labelled also the country's number one national security threat. Until now, responsibility has been spread across 13 different ministers. So your Minister of Organised Crime is Casey Costello, who's with us. Very good morning.
5: Good morning, Mike.
4: Is congratulations in order, or we don't do that sort of thing?
5: Oh, no, just incredibly grateful that we've actually got some cohesion finally in this response, and been something I've been talking about for 2.5 years, so it's really good that we're getting some real priority and traction in this space.
4: So when we say the number one threat, does that include all the stuff that the SIS guy the other day was telling me about cyber and problem and governments and state and stuff, or is it completely separate?
5: No, it is inclusive of it. So it is this idea that what makes our country vulnerable, and it is this idea that we are being targeted. And the criminal networks that do this, I mean, they're dragging money out of our economy. They're the corruption component, undermining our officials, undermining, you know, the way we operate cohesively as a government. So it is really important that we have a much better connected response to this space.
4: Is it getting worse? Is that what has brought us to this point? Or is it just common sense that brought us to this point?
5: It is getting worse in that they move faster than we do. I think the MAG report talked about, you know, they move at the speed of money, we move at the speed of law. And the level of sophistication, the way, you know, we've heard about the cyber scam centres, we've heard about the way, our Pacific borders are being compromised as a transition point for drugs. You know, the first 6 months of this year, we intercepted 14 tons of cocaine in the Pacific. You know, that's just unheard of. So that's the problem, is that they are much more sophisticated, they are much more connected, and we need to be better at it.
4: But how does this work? I'm thinking just the tangibility of it. You know, a gang in the Pacific with cocaine versus the Chinese tapping into a business. You're covering all of this.
5: Yeah, so this is about how we connect better with governments. You know, this is about, you know, we've seen great success, you know, through customs around our relationships, international relationships, stopping more off-border before it reaches our border through those international relationships, sharing of information, intelligence, and fundamentally better legislation. You know, we have really important legislation that, because it sits across a number of ministries, they don't get reviewed.

0: search and surveillance legislation is from 2013.
1: Right.
0: Technology and capability has shifted. We need better legislation. It just doesn't get priority because of the split responsibilities.
1: Right. So what's the timeline on this? Because we've got an election campaign. So say you guys get back. When materially do you come on this program and tick off some boxes and tell me how much things have improved?
0: We will be hitting the ground running now. So we've already established our first meetings with the chief executives. Providing a legislative priority is going to be the key one so that the new government hits the ground running with a clear legislative program, cohesion across the government agencies. So my intention that this is up and running before we hit the election.
1: Good stuff. Nice to talk to you, and I wish you the best with it. Hope it goes well. Casey Costello, who's the Minister of Organised Crime. Mike, did you notice on Question Time yesterday, or in Question Time yesterday, when Ginny Anderson was asking questions? I most certainly noticed when Ginny Anderson was asking questions, a member of the Labor Party sitting behind her was knitting. Is that normal? Never seen that before. Dave, it's a good question. The main show was Ginny v Nicola, which I'll come back to later in the program. The person you refer to was Deborah Russell. Yes, I did notice it. And I was going to raise it this morning, but then I would immediately... is it any worse than looking at your phone? Was what I was thinking. And they all look at their phone and they're all doing other things. I also noted Nicola Willis was eating an inordinately large number of what I assume were lollies. When is too many lollies? And they look to be big lollies. And they just kept going. There was one after the other after the other. I thought, what's going on there? Fortunately, she's on the program.
2: Are you talking about like a hard sweet or a...
1: I would see it from a distance as a jelly baby.
2: So some kind of
1: chewy gummy. A
2: chewy gummy.
1: But we'll get to the bottom of it, don't worry. So yes, is knitting any worse than looking at your phone in defence of Deborah Russell? But you're right, it did look weird. And I'm thinking, if you are a representative, put the needles away and do it in your own time, right? Because we're paying you. 18-2.
3: Will edible gummy bears be legal?
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1: Racist Judith Tizard, Mike. True, famous. Nicole McKee was a knitter, and she was on the program, and it became a story in 2021 because as a result of her knitting, Nash came on the program back in the days when Nash came on this program, and he called her a nutter. Mike, not sure if you know, but once in the Speaker's rulings, 2005, it was permitted to knit when Parliament's in session. Peter, thank you for that. But it doesn't make it right, though. You know what I mean? It's like old Ra where he sits there with his hat on. Doesn't make it right. 6:45.
13: International correspondence with NZI Insurance. Peace of mind for New Zealand business.
1: Joe McKenna's with us in Italy. Morning, Joe.
14: Good morning, Mike.
1: What does all this mean? So the last couple of days we've been covering it on the program. So the Russians, we assume it's the Russians, they've officially pointed the finger at the Russians. They have a crack at the airport in Germany and everyone gets all exercised, and then Germany says it's not acceptable and we're going to do things. And Ursula comes out this morning and says it's not acceptable and we're going to do things. But what does that mean? What do they do?
14: What are they going to do?
1: Yeah,
14: I think there is a great deal of concern in Brussels about the escalation of what they consider to be hostile attacks by Russia. We've not only seen that failed Leipzig attack, but also other incidents, you know, suspected sabotage at a Polish defence facility and disruption to Baltic airspace as well. But I think there is this concern that Vladimir Putin, the Russian president, is getting increasingly desperate to try and expand this conflict from beyond the borders of Ukraine.
1: Indeed. The question I keep asking from the side of the world is how capable of it are they? And you include the Vinacci guy that you were talking about on Tuesday, and whether or not Russia's interfering in all of this. I mean, are they that capable of actually being that effective?
14: In terms of disrupting Italian elections?
1: Italian elections or the war, all I know is that they're churning through bodies left, right and centre. They're running out of equipment. The economy's on its knees. So how, you know, cutting edge are they?
14: Well, that's a great question. You wonder how much they have in terms of their resources, but in terms of cyber attacks and random attacks of sabotage, I think they still have a great deal of power. And I think it's fair to say that the British government's also very concerned about that as well. But getting back to Italy, the Italian Foreign Minister Antonio Tajani today raised the issue of potential Russian interference in the Italian election that will be coming up next year.
1: Yeah. In fact, I was reading something this morning, interestingly enough. I know I'm bouncing back and forth between Europe here, but the German thing, it's the far right in that country, and the more present Russia is, the better the far right do. So you've got all that sort of angst going on as well. Mind you, you're a long way away from your election, aren't you? Are you still calling like April, do you think, or are you going to go all the way?
14: I think it's probably still open to question, depending on what happens with the economy and fuel prices, because Italians are very concerned about the rising prices, and that's going to be pressing the Prime Minister, Giorgia Meloni, into making a decision, yeah. I think.
1: Okay, then we come to the domestics, which is your 50% spike on your electricity bill. What was that for? Because I didn't think anyone had air conditioning, so that's why you're all so hot all the time.
14: Well, I have to say I was quite shocked at the numbers there. You have to remember that while Joe Bloggs out in the suburbs may not have air conditioning, it is crucial for tourism and hospitality businesses and the retail sector. And so that area, that sector was hit with a 700 million euro increase in electricity costs between June and August 2026. Wow. Compared to the same period last year. Now, that is due to extreme heat and rising fuel prices due to the war in Iran, and that is of great concern to an industry that has quietly been booming in the last few months.
1: How interesting. What do you pay in round figures in for a monthly bill for your, you know, at your house? What are you paying for power?
14: Look, I'm quite lucky because I have a small two-bedroom apartment, and I would be paying only about 150 euros a month.
1: It's nothing.
14: For my electricity and gas, I'd say 200 a month max.
1: Okay.
14: That can vary quite a bit, of course, in the winter. And the gas is certainly much higher than the electricity here.
1: Interesting. Why are you losing 13 million people? Isn't it ironic that people can't wait? Because my nephews, as you would well know, have sort of exited the country and then come back and they go, oh, Italy's all broken and all that stuff. And yet the tourists can't get enough of it. It's weird, eh?
14: No. Look, the main problem is Italians, as we've talked about, are not having babies. People are getting old. It's one of the oldest populations in the world, I think, next to Japan. And the population is expected to fall by 13 million by the year 2080. Efforts by the Meloni government to try and raise the birth rate have not worked at all, offering tax-free payments for different people to have children. Mm. So people are having fewer children, and everyone's getting old, so that's not a good scenario.
1: All right, Joe, nice to see you. Have a good weekend. Joe McKenna in Italy this morning. Ironically, I mean, mind you, they'll go back, and my nephew came out, they're Italian if you don't know the story anyway, my nephew came out last year, the year before.

0: And he goes, oh, poor Italia, he's broken. And so anyway, so he hangs out here for a while, then he goes to Australia. He's back in Italy working with his dad. But Singapore, I note this week, interestingly, 60,000 Singaporean dollars to support every citizen child that's from birth to 17. So lowering the childcare fees, expanded childcare leave, greater housing priority for first-time families, because that's major in Singapore, of course. They want to avoid the long-term demographic crisis. So this is Lawrence Wong. More than incremental improvements or changes to individual schemes, we want to make a fundamental shift in how we support families. It's going to be slow. This is all part of the National Day rally, which is a big thing in Singapore. So the current measures are concentrated around the birth of a child. We'll give you money to have a child. They need, they think, to do something more than that, and it needs to be multi-year. And so they're giving that a crack because their fertility rate has gone down to 0.87 from 0.97. Obviously, the clue there is the zero part, which means you're going backwards. So, you know, watch this space. 9 away from 7.
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2: The fuel crisis could get worse before it gets better. Diplomatic discussions in Palau tinge with China tensions. The country has its first minister of organised crime. 20 minutes of rhyme from departing MP. And in sport, Liam Lawson will remain at Red Bull for Formula One's Italian Grand Prix. Absolute chaos. 322 apartment Morningside development has just 78 car parks. You can read more, nzherald.co.nz.
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0: It almost shouldn't be news, but it is this morning. Lawson, it's good news. Lawson's in Red Bull for another weekend. I think he's going to be the weekend after too, because they go to Spain. So you got this weekend at Monza. There was some thought that because Monza's such a big track and you don't have to turn the wheel so much, Isaac could get behind the wheel and give it a crack. But you don't want to rush something like that. So Liam stays at Monza. Should be exciting because Red Bull are good. At a track like Monza. And then next week, that's going to be fascinating because that's Spain. And that's, I don't think Isaac's going to be back for that either, because Spain is full of corners. Brand new track, Mad Ring. It could be called the Mad Ring because it, like Madrid, obviously, but it could be actually mad because it is mad. I've seen the testing And there's some wacky corners there, and they're having all sorts of issues with it. So for the next 2 weeks, my guess is Liam's in a Red Bull. 5 minutes away from seven.
1: All the ins and the outs. It's The Biz on the Mike Hosking Breakfast.
0: Right, now Kiwi Bank's regional score takes into account seven economic indicators. We've got retail, population growth, employment, unemployment, house prices, house sales, and building consents. 10, you're scorching. Feels bubbly. Their word's not mine because you don't want to use the word bubbly. Feels bubbly. One is frozen. Get the defibrillator. That's what they're saying. So South Island economies, there's no surprise here. They're outperforming the North. Main reason, ag, tourism, you know the story. Unemployment, key factor. Unemployment rate for the North is around 6%, while it's 3.7% in the South Island. So you have got the tail of two islands there. 6 v 3.7. 3.7 is damn close to being full employment. 6 isn't. Northland, weakest underutilisation in the country. National underutilisation is 13.8. Average regional score for the South is 5.1. So they're a bit... Oh, Kiwi Bank's a hard score, isn't it? Because, I mean, there are bits of the South Island that I would argue are fantastic. So 5.1 for the South generally. North, 4. Queenstown, of course, 9 out of 10. You can't do a lot better than 9 out of 10. Southland, Otago, 7. Taranaki, 3. And then you got the Methanex deal, and we'll talk about that with Nicola Willis shortly. Wellington, 3.4. How does Wellington, with 14 billions of poo in the harbour, billion litres of poo in the harbour, and a cycle lane so the Prime Minister can't get to the apartment he already sold anyway, up Molesworth, wherever it was, how can that be better than Taranaki? Goodness sake. Anyway, Auckland's 3.9, and that's your real worry. And I know if you're outside Auckland, you hate Auckland, but the engine room of the economy needs to be firing up. And when you've got 6% unemployment and the whole thing's only chugging along at 3.9, something needs to be done. Methanex, couple of things out of it. One, it's bad news. Two, it's we saw it coming anyway. So I suppose you can go, oh, well. But then all the gas that they've got, and there's a lot of it, what happens to that? And does that in part anyway solve a problem? So Nicola Willis on that. Poor old Andrew Little had to read the report and say sorry on Moa Point yesterday. And then the good governor, the good doctor from the Reserve Bank with us after 7.30 as well.
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0: Good morning, it's 7 o'clock, I'm Neva Reti Manu. The fuel crisis created by the war in Iran could get worse before it gets better. The Reserve Bank's Monetary Policy Committee was unanimous in yesterday's decision to raise the official cash rate 25 basis points to 2.75%. But four of the six committee members are worried the impact of high energy and fuel costs could be worse than currently forecast. Among them, Assistant Governor Karen Silk.
1: That reflects the ongoing nature of the Middle East conflict and risk of more persistence of elevated oil prices and petrochemical prices.
0: Talk of Pacific unity as major diplomatic discussions are fractured by China tensions. It's the day of the leaders' meeting at the Pacific Islands Forum. Senior political reporter Azaria Hell is with the Prime Minister in Palau.
2: There are hopes the forum can come to a consensus. Talks revolve around climate change, combating transnational crime, and views on China's ballistic missile test from July. PIF has not been without tension, with concerns of foreign interference. It's also been revealed New Zealand took a backup NZ Defence Force plane to PIF, as our fleet's known to break down.
0: Casey Costello is to become New Zealand's first Minister of Organised Crime. She'll be responsible for tackling what a ministerial advisory group's described as the number one national security threat as New Zealand becomes a drug trafficking target. The new Children's Commissioner wants to ensure frontline workers have a seat at the table when decisions about young people are made. Jane Searle has stepped into the role this month after decades working as a lawyer, child abuse detective and CEO of child protection charity Child Matters. She says government decisions have been out of step with reality for a long time. Searle says if systems are ineffective, community organisations and frontline workers lose trust.
3: That is going to take hearing the right voices at the table. So what we implement for policy might not work at the front line, and I've seen that happen many times in my career.
0: The country's self-proclaimed voice of business has put forward its election wish list. Business NZ wants lower and more competitive tax rates, employment law modernisation and a bipartisan infrastructure strategy. The Christchurch City Council's attempt to map shopping trolley hotspots has been knocked back by retailers. Councillors asked staff to investigate the issue after more than 6,000 trolleys were abandoned between 2024 and 2025. But a proposed heat map of frequent dumping locations can't go ahead because retailers couldn't share the data with the council. Retail NZ members say they already have systems to retrieve abandoned trolleys. Greg O'Connor has ended his 9 years in Parliament with a 20-minute speech entirely in rhyme. The Labour MP has served Wellington's Ohariu electorate since 2017 after 40 years as a police officer. Boundary changes mean the seat is being absorbed by neighbouring electorates. O'Connor told the House normally when an MP loses their seat, it's because someone's won it from them.
4: Ohariu is now divided in three, leaving locals to work out their new voting zone. Of course, it'll now take three MPs to do the job I used to do on my own.
0: And that's Newstalk ZB News with Spark for Business.
5: Right, coming shortly, Finance Minister on Methanex, the Wellington Mayor on Moa Point, the Reserve Bank Governor on the 25 points, and one of the wine heavyweights, global wine heavyweights, James Suckling, buys into New Zealand.
6: Newstalk ZB Sport. The double jet stadium pass at Cape Town won't be repeated for the third match of the Springboks All Blacks Test Series in Soweto. Elliot Smith reports from Johannesburg.
7: South Africa's Civil Aviation Authority says Airlink has told them it will now not fly over as planned, with compliance checks continuing after the weekend's almost stadium-scraping events. It does seem inevitable that media commentary, including the reaction in parts of the New Zealand media, likely played a role in the decision to withdraw.
6: The Warriors remain uncertain on the whereabouts of their home NRL League qualifying final. Competition bosses are reportedly toying with the idea of forcing the club to move from their Mount Smart home to the bigger Eden Park for any playoff fixtures. Departing Mystics assistant netball coach Rob Wright hopes coaches and backroom staff will be looked after by the new privatised domestic league. He's joined the ongoing overseas exodus, reluctantly switching to the Queensland Firebirds before the new competition was confirmed. Wright hopes all unknown details are sorted quickly because plenty of people are in limbo.
8: We're in a situation where we know nothing, there's nothing happening, we don't know what the future looks like. That's just so sad.
6: Golfer Tiger Woods has agreed not to

0: contest a reckless driving charge as part of a deal with prosecutors, reducing the original charge of driving under the influence from a rollover crash in Florida during March. He's accepted a 5-year suspension of his license and a $1,700 fine as part of a plea agreement. Seventh seed Daniil Medvedev has advanced to the third round at the US Tennis Open in straight sets. Alex Mickelson's ousted 16th seed Brandon Nakashima in the same fashion. Third seed Jessica Pegula has moved through in the women's draw. I'm Andrew Alderson, and that's News Talk CBE Sport with Generate, celebrating great performances in sport and KiwiSaver accounts. Mike Hosking's next.
1: 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Thought-provoking, opinionated, enlightening. 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
3: The nationwide forecast, northern to Taranaki, Coromandel and the central high country, cloudy periods and a few showers. Bay of Plenty and Gisborne to Wairarapa, generally fine. Whanganui to Wellington, partly cloudy with the odd shower later. Nelson, Marlborough, Canterbury and Otago, excluding Clutha, mostly fine. Isolated showers around Nelson and inland areas later. Clutha and Southland, isolated showers. Bulleter, Fiordland, periods of rain in Fiordland, heavy at times, showers elsewhere. In the Chatham Islands, fine spells with cloud increasing during the evening.
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4: Morning, 7 past 7. So two key things for the economy. One, the cash rate. The good doctor from the Reserve Bank is with us after 7:30. And two, Methanex packing up and going home. The Finance Minister, Nicola Willis, back with us. Morning.
5: Good morning, Mike.
4: So RB first, 25 points more to come. Is that a good news story because of a broad-based recovery, or is it stamping on a fragile economy that needs help?
5: Well, it is the job of the Reserve Bank to target inflation, and they have to remain vigilant about that because inflation getting out of control is what drives prices high and hurts every Kiwi. Interestingly, the markets interpreted yesterday's statement as reasonably dovish. They have, in some cases, lessened their predictions of two more hikes towards the end of the year. So it all is very data dependent. Depends what comes through with inflation, what comes through with growth. And we'll see that in October.
4: What's your vibe, given she specifically, along with I think it was three if not four other members, saw inflation worries in a dovish sort of I'm a bit worried about them kind of way?
5: Well, my vibe is it does depend on what happens in the Middle East. We're back there, which is that actually, if there isn't more shocks coming out of the Middle East and the oil price doesn't spike again, then you're relieved of that potential inflationary pressure. Across the economy, you're seeing a broadening in recovery, exports really leading the way, and we have every reason to expect that that will continue. I think my vibe is looking at the data. You saw the 2-year swap rate actually fell yesterday, which suggests that the markets are saying there's less of a risk of a hike in October now. But it's all heavily dependent on what happens over the next couple of months.
4: Do you have any intel that I don't? I mean, I'm looking at Chris, what's his name, out of America, said the 17 million barrels came out of the Hormuz on Monday. Pre-war, it was 20. So 17 v 20, it's not bad. And yet oil this morning is 94.95.
5: Yeah, well, look, everyone's looking at the American midterms to some extent because if something significant happened in the States where they in any way restricted their exports of oil, that would be problematic because if you look at our refineries in Asia, they've really switched to receiving a lot of their oil out of different parts of the world. So as long as that continues, everything's fine. But if there was a major change in the export behaviour of any major oil exporter, that would be a real risk. But look, the data we're looking at continues to tell us we've got good supply into New Zealand. We have seen some stabilisation in the oil price, but I've learned with the Middle East, anything can happen, and it probably will.
4: Is Methanex, it's a sad deal and it's a shame, but the gas they've got and the contracts they've got, does that help us to any remarkable extent or not?
5: Well, it is very sad, but unfortunately we had already factored this in and we're predicting that Methanex would close next year. So We've factored that into all of our assessments of electricity sufficiency into the future. So when we assessed, do we have enough gas to get us through a dry winter, we'd already factored in this methanex gas being released into the market. So it doesn't solve the medium-term problem. And, of course, I'm just really conscious of the people who have lost their jobs and the families that they're supporting. So it's the ultimate aftershock of the stupid decision to ban oil and gas exploration.
4: And it doesn't change your LNG argument?
5: No, it doesn't, because, as I say, we factored this into our LNG business case, which was, let's just consider that the methanex gas will be released into the market. Will that be enough to solve our problems? Answer, no. Still need to look at getting an additional fuel so that we can cover off a dry year.
4: What were the lollies yesterday at question time?
5: The lollies? I didn't have time for lunch yesterday, Mike, and so if I get a bit of low blood sugar, I don't think I perform as well. So sometimes the whips just give me a little bit of sugar.
4: Right.
5: And I get up on my feet and I got to reprise what Ginny did on your show yesterday.
4: Yes, yes.
5: So that was fun.
4: I saw that. What were they? Were they jelly babies? They looked chewy. Were they like...
5: Oh, look, I'm feeling terrible because my grandparents, my parents, my Super Blue supporters would say it was rude for me to be chewing in Parliament such that you could observe it. And so I'm going to have to check my behaviour. Yeah, they were, you know, sweeties. There's no nutrition in them. There's nothing good to be said.
4: It's been nice to talk to you. Appreciate it. Nicola, was it not like she can eat whatever she wants? I don't care. I was just, is it unfair of me to say she ate quite a lot of them? 12 minutes past 7. Hosking. But then you get to the knitting. So what's worse, knitting, checking your phone or eating? Now, the review into the cluster that is Moa Point tells you pretty much what you thought I would have thought. Poor leadership, accountability, risk management across Wellington, blah, blah, blah. Andrew Little is the mayor who had to say sorry. He's with us. Morning.
6: Good morning, Mike.
4: Are you the poor sap who just had to turn up and say sorry? Is that how this stuff works?
6: Well, something happened on my watch, and we found out what happened, why it happened, and someone's got to step up and take responsibility and provide some accountability. That's my job, so that's what I've done.
4: But the report kind of states that it wasn't just you, it was you and about 800 other people who didn't quite turn up properly.
6: Yeah, going back 30 years, apparently, right from the time that the plant was originally built. It was meant to be a two-stage project. Only one stage was built. There were problems throughout the life of it, and some of those problems were never properly sort of responded to. That's what's happened. We now have that, and now we've got a job to do to fix up the processes, our governance, and do better. That's what we have to do.
4: Did that report say anything you couldn't have written?
6: I didn't know about the fact that a two-stage project only had one stage built. And that second stage was all about adding extra capacity that might have made a difference in February this year when the thing was flooding. So that was a new insight. I wasn't aware of that.
4: Okay. As a seasoned practitioner in this, explain to me, and I watched your press conference yesterday, this mediocrity that you talk of that creeps in at local level, explain how that works. How do you turn up to work and be ordinary year after year?
6: I think because you get used to receiving reports to say, this is wrong and that's wrong, and nothing gets done about it. And you turn up the next year, you get the same report, nothing gets done about it, and you just accept it. And I think that's what has happened at the officer level and at the elected representative level. That's what's got to change. And I suspect that's not specific to Wellington either. I suspect that that's around the country, and that's what has to change in local government.
4: Do you reckon it can?
6: Voters have to make sure it does. About voting people who are, you know, giving attention to detail, people who, you know, got a bit of track record and discharging responsibility and that sort of stuff. In the end, these things are always in the hands of the voters.
4: Yeah, I guess so, but the voters don't turn up, which is half the problem, of course. The government clamped down on the new water entity, you know, the Commerce Commission and all of that. Is that the mechanism that breaks the mould and changes things materially or not?
6: It's one thing, yeah. It's good having those third parties who can come in with a bit of firepower. I mean, the benefit of the Commerce Commission in terms of the power they've got now in relation to Te Aki Wai, it requires better reporting. The one thing I had asked for is that they should also extend into price regulation. We'll see how we go without it, but you still need those third parties overseeing what's happening. I noticed that, you know, one of my fellow councillors on the Wellington City Council has been there for a while. She said she had expressed her concerns to the Office of the Auditor General about some of the stuff we were getting about asset management and all the rest of it, and didn't get a response from the Auditor General's office. So

0: We do need those third parties actually doing your job as well.
1: Quite right. Mayor of Wellington, Andrew Little, the real scandal around it is all the losers at the council. The leaders didn't front up to talk about any of this. Of course, it was all written submission stuff straight out of the Labor Party. It was like COVID, Ardern, Hipkins all over again. Couldn't possibly actually turn up. Had to do it in writing. Chief Infrastructure Officer Jenny Chetwin, unavailable to the media because she's on holiday. Council's Chief Executive, Matt Prosser, unavailable to the media because he's on holiday. You gotta wonder. 15 past.

0: to the media because he's on holiday. You gotta wonder. 15 past.
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0: 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Got the Master Builders Annual State of the Sector Research this morning. 68% have got strong or steady pipelines. Good. 91% of recent homeowners would recommend building. Good. 75% no significant delays. Good. But 68% of builders say projects have been hit a bit by consenting delays. 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
10: Morning, Mike.
0: Overall, that pretty good? You feel good about this?
10: Absolutely. I think it shows signs of slow and steady recovery in both business and consumer confidence.
0: Good. So consenting, the issues with consenting, is that being sorted? Would they argue, look, we're reforming the RMA, it'll all come out in the wash. Is that fair or not?
10: Absolutely. Heading in the right direction.
0: Okay. Pipeline, I like that. So this is domestic, right? So master builders are domestic, people building houses.
10: Absolutely. And so pipeline is getting stronger from what we were seeing last year. So I think that's a very positive sign for the industry.
0: Okay. Regionally, have we got big issues like Queenstown booming, Auckland not so much, or is it variable? What's going on there?
10: It is variable. So Auckland and Wellington are still, in the early stages of recovery. The southern region is doing really well. The regional New Zealand is doing really well. So we are hoping both Auckland and Wellington at centres will start picking up as we head towards summer.
0: And that cost per square metre seems to be coming under control. Am I reading that right?
10: Absolutely. So I think we have built very consistently in the last 2-3 years. There's a good stock which is available, which overall keeps the price down and which makes houses are more accessible for new home buyers and people looking to buy.
0: Good report. Always good to have you on the program. Ankit Sharma, Master Builder CEO. So between the power, I know you're not happy about the power, neither am I, but it is starting to come down for some people. Insurance is the same story. Building is under control, seemingly. Food most certainly is at 1.9%. There's a bit there to build on, I would have thought. Now, got a scandal of sorts. I'll explain. It's around HOSPO, so more in a moment. 7:20.
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11: If you're a bloke in your 40s, 50s, 60s, you've got to know about this. Prostate cancer, of course, one of the most prevalent cancers around. So 1 in 8 of us will be diagnosed with prostate cancer. And each year, more than 700 will die because of it. Doesn't have to be that way. This is the good news around that. If you get it early, prostate cancer is curable, of course. Caught late, once the cancer's advanced, that's where you get into real trouble. So you don't want to wait. You want to check that prostate. The prostate health check involves a simple blood test. Did it the other day myself. To detect the level of prostate-specific antigen, that's your PSA. Sometimes another simple physical exam can be done by the GP. So if you if you're a significant other, a partner, one of these blokes we're talking about, and your partner's in the 40s, 50s, 60s, you don't want to take that she'll be right basket. Men are hopeless with the health. So maybe you want to encourage them to get tested. So the earlier prostate cancer is detected, the better the chances of full recovery are. So you don't wait. You check the prostate. Your life, well, will depend on it. Supported by the Kelvin Chua Philanthropic Trust.
1: Hosking.
11: Now, 724, big headline. Headline was 3,000 hospitality businesses gone in a year. That was your headline, 3,000. Now, that's what the media not only does, but they love it. They would perceive it as bad news. They can't peddle bad news enough. But in the numbers are the real story. The 3,000 is made up of closures and liquidations. A closure can mean nothing more than a person leaving the country or closing one establishment to open another. Happens all the time. It's not a sign of anything other than mood or inspiration. Important to also remember that there are more openings and closures. That's the real story of hospo. So in essence, the hospo scene is actually growing, not that the headline about 3,000 closures would ever tell you that. It's also, ironically, perhaps an insight into the reality of hospo, which is a very easy entry into business, given a lot of hospos are sort of a hole-in-the-wall sandwich bar type thing. Often migrants comes and goes. So on one hand, we are growing. On the other, it's an in-and-out sort of operation that's not really reflective of a wider economic story. Now, the next part of the stats dump, liquidations, they tell us are up 42% year on year. 42%. Now, that sounds bad until you hear the next number, which is 1.3%. The 1.3% is the percentage of businesses that actually end up liquidated, which, of course, is hardly any. 98% or 98.7% are not liquidated. So the 42% is often extremely low base, and not if you were being honest, worthy of a headline, don't you reckon? But remember, the key here for the media is all about bad news. Want a worse one? Takeaway liquidations. They are up 143%. Shocker. Except remember, takeaways is a subset of overall liquidations. And the liquidation

0: only represent 1.3%. So imagine how small the actual number of fish and chip bars that this involves. 143% of what? So the narrative, if a headline is all you ever see, you will believe we're in a dump. It's a mess. Things aren't improving. And yet the truth is a whole different thing. And in these numbers in the narrative is the modern day story of news and information. What's real versus what you think is real. It sadly requires work on your part to get to the real story. And in this case, it is nowhere near as bad as they make out. In fact, almost entirely the opposite. Hosking. Mike, what is that price per square metre you referred to? Well, price per square metre is what they build a house on. I think from memory is about $4,500 a square metre. What's more important about that is what is that price going up? Yes, it is, obviously. The number the other day was 3.1%, but a good chunk of that was diesel. So if you're in the band of 0 to 3%, which is the inflation band for the RB, it's roughly okay. And so that's about where we are in building at the moment. It's way better than what it was. Mike, why don't we reopen oil and gas exploration here? What an excellent question. Answer is, we have. It's on, and we handed out our first license the other day. Mike, no flyover in South Africa this week. Another win for the Wowsers. Andy, I could not agree with you more. If there is one story that has wasted more of our time than necessary this week, it is that. Why couldn't you enjoy it? Two planes flew over, looked really cool. Everyone went, woo, that was close. Move on. But oh no, let's spend the whole week banging on about it. Now the whole thing's cancelled. The Reserve Bank Governor is moments away after the news, which is next here at News Talk ZB.
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10: 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It's the Mike Hosking Breakfast with Arvida Retirement Communities. 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
11: Good morning. It's 7:30. I'm Neva Reti Manu. New Zealand is getting its first Minister for Organised Crime. Amid warnings, criminals are moving faster than authorities. Casey Costello will lead the government's response to organised crime, establishing a panel of five government agency chief executives, co-chaired by the Police Commissioner and the Controller of Customs. She told Mike Hosking it's about building stronger international relationships with governments and strengthening legalisation.
12: They move at the speed of money, we move at the speed of law, and the level of sophistication. The first 6 months of this year, we intercepted 14 tonnes of cocaine in the Pacific. You know, that's just unheard of.
11: Wellington's mayor says the city's bureaucrats have become too used to mediocrity. The government has released the findings of an independent Crown review into the February disaster at the Moore Point wastewater plant. It does not blame a single technical fault, but finds significant gaps in accountability and risk management. Andrew Little told Mike Hosking that routines have been built around things not being done properly, and it's not an issue unique to the capital.
13: You get used to receiving reports to say, this is wrong and that's wrong, and nothing gets done about it. And you turn up the next year, you get the same report, nothing gets done about it, and you just accept it.
11: The finance minister says major gas user Methanex shutting up shop does not change the government's argument for a liquefied natural gas terminal. The methanol producer is closing its Taranaki plant after more than 30 years. It cites the continued decline in domestic natural gas and no clear pathway to meaningful new supply. Nicola Willis told Mike Hosking they had already predicted Methanex would close and had factored this into their LNG plans.
14: Let's just consider that the Methanex gas will be released into the market. Will that be enough to solve our problems? Answer, no. Still need to look at getting an additional fuel.
11: New Zealand's economy could be more at the whim of wars and trade wars overseas than the election here at home. The Reserve Bank's raised the official cash rate another 25 basis points to 2.75%. It's factored in both export prices and export demand and the significant risks facing the global economy, including the ongoing fuel crisis. Chief Economist Paul Conway says they weren't too focused on the election.
15: We do have an election every 3 years. It's pretty predictable. I like the vibe of businesses getting on with it.
11: As the warm weather heats up, meteorologists warn of hot and dry months ahead. It's predicted to be the strongest El Niño this century, forecast to bring more westerly winds, warmer temperatures and drier conditions throughout spring and summer. Earth Sciences meteorologist Chester Lankin says fast-moving weather patterns have recently started to be felt, and he says as we head into September, a hallmark of El Niño patterns are already being felt. A push to make public transport free for four specific groups. Free Fares NZ's report outlines a case for students, under 25s, community service card holders and total mobility card holders. It estimates that it would cost the government up to $400 million per year through lost revenue. Spokesperson Chris Hawkins says that the various reasons transport options can be limited for these groups.
16: This is going to enable them to go and have independence and reduce their social isolation.
11: And that's Newstalk ZB News with Spark for Business, building growth through tech innovation.
17: To Newstalk ZB Sport, third round spots are getting booked at the US Tennis Open in the wake of yesterday's rain disruptions. Craig Gabriel reports from New York.
18: Extra courts were brought into play to help with the backlog of matches from yesterday because of the rain, and things are starting to settle a bit as they work on completing the first round. Jessica Pegula and Daniil Medvedev played second round matches and scored wins in straight sets. Pegula beat former Australian Open winner Sophia Kennan, while Medvedev beat a 22-year-old college player named Sebastian Gorzny. A couple of upsets, Andrei Rublev and Brandon Nakashima are out.
17: Tennis coverage with Eye Institute. 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Warriors coach Andrew Webster's conducting due diligence on his current playmaking combination. Tamari Martin and Chanel Harris-DeVita are named to start in the halves for Saturday's last regular season NRL League game against Manly at home. The pair were late withdrawals last week with hamstring issues. Webster says he's prepared to act again if necessary.
19: You don't know if they're over 100%, but the way they're trained and the boxes they've ticked, it appears that way. If they give me any signs between now and kickoff they're not right, then I won't play them.
17: Basketball New Zealand boss Belinda Edwards is expecting a significant amount of court time from Charlize Alleger-Walker in the domestic women's competition. The WNBA guard will return home to play for the Queens in the Tauihi League, which starts this month at the conclusion of her rookie season with the Connecticut Sun. Edwards says they're paying Alleger-Walker for promotional services, but no minimum appearance clause is in the agreement.
20: She'll want to play every game possible, and I'm sure we'll see her on court for all of the games that she's available.

0: and Sport and KiwiSaver accounts. It's 25 minutes to 8. Mike Hosking's next.
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4: The nationwide forecast, northern to Taranaki, Coromandel and the central high country, cloudy periods and a few showers. Bay of Plenty and Gisborne to Wairarapa, generally fine. Whanganui to Wellington, partly cloudy with the odd shower later. Nelson, Marlborough, Canterbury and Otago, excluding Clutha, mostly fine. Isolated showers around Nelson and inland areas later. Clutha and Southland, isolated showers. Bulleter, Fiordland, periods of rain in Fiordland, heavy at times, showers elsewhere. In the Chatham Islands, fine spells with cloud increasing during the evening.
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5: One of the biggest names in global wine, James Suckling, loves us so much he's bought into New Zealand wine. He's with us after 8 o'clock from Napa Valley. Meantime at 23.2, 23 minutes away from 8. It was 25 basis points. It was consensus. There's probably more where that came from. The when seems to be the issue. Dr. Anna Braman is the Reserve Bank Governor back with us. Morning.
6: Good morning. Thanks for having me.
5: Not at all. Talk to me about Jackson Hole. When you get, you know, the quiet moments in the middle of Montana and all the central bankers, is it fun? Is it interesting? Is the world a gripping place at the moment?
6: The world is a gripping place at the moment. People are really good to talk to because it's nice to compare notes, seeing what's happening around the world. And it's just a great opportunity to meet with central bankers.
5: Do central bankers have highly individual stories of their own economies, or is everyone broadly in the same boat?
6: Well, there are things like the Middle East affecting many countries right now, but there are differences across the countries, and people are actually interested in what's happening in New Zealand. So many people ask me about, you know, how is your economy doing, inflation, those kind of things. Housing market in New Zealand, people care about and ask me about. And I ask them about, you know, how it's looking over there, because it's also important for me to understand these are many of our export markets. So it affects our agricultural sector, our exporters, tourism.
5: Indeed. One of the things you said yesterday about your 25 points was the export story was better than you thought. How, it's, in fact, your word was it surprised you. How big a surprise to the upside is our export story?
6: Well, given how volatile the global economy has been, it's really good to see that the exporting sector is performing so well. And it has surprised us on the upside in the data that we have. And we do think that, you know, the June quarter will be a bit weak, but the exporting sector has been strong. And we do expect this to spread across the economy now and have benefits for also other parts of the New Zealand economy.
5: Yeah.
6: It's really clear when you look at...
5: I was going to say Q2. Wait, have you got a number around that? I think it was Infometrics or Westpac, can't remember. They've got something like minus 0.1. In other words, flat as. Is that about what you see Q2 as?
6: Yeah, we do expect to see basically zero. There is some seasonal effects, so it depends on whether you include them or not. But we do expect to have had flat growth in the second quarter. We're now in the third quarter, and we're seeing growth resuming quite well, you know, particularly than exports and manufacturing, and even tourism is improving, but also signs that the domestic economy is recovering. And that's what we're looking for, because that's the broadening of the growth that we want to see. And that's also really going to help with the labor market.
5: I know it was consensus yesterday, but for the Jared Kerrs of this world, did anyone in that room go, let's spend 5 minutes just talking about this? Could we be killing a fragile recovery? Did you have that discussion?
6: We had the discussion on, you know, what happens if we hold and wait. And I think that the concern we have is that, you know, we can't let inflation get persistently high. And the risk if we hold now is that we would have to act much more aggressively later. So for us, it was a question of if we act now, make sure that these, you know,

0: inflation expectations are contained, firms understand to be cautious and not do opportunistic price hikes, that means that we don't have to do so much later on. So that was the kind of discussion we had. And we also, of course, we see this recovery coming. We understand that not all households are feeling this yet. So we do understand that, but we do see the recovery coming. And that also made us more confident that, you know, 25 basis points at this time was appropriate to get inflation down, but still support the recovery, jobs and growth.
1: A bunch of you guys, including yourself, on inflation are what they call dovish. Would you see it as dovish? Is that your view? Is that a word we can use?
0: Well, no, I'm very careful with using those kind of words. I think that we're trying to take a balanced approach because, you know, we want to see inflation coming down because we know it's so important for households' purchasing power. You know, lower inflation will actually help jobs and growth. But we also understand that we can't be too aggressive with the policy rate because then we'd have an impact. So we're balancing these factors and constantly looking out for all the kind of data. And we keep on traveling the country just to hear from businesses as well what's going on. But businesses, they are being resilient in this, you know, crazy world we're living in. We hear that they keep on investing, they're looking forward, they're getting through this. And that's why we also are, you know, we don't see everything, but we're seeing these signs that, you know, the recovery is broadening across the country.
1: Yeah, I agree. I'm bullish for the economy in general. Going back just briefly to the international side of the equation, how worried are you about the cost of money internationally? Something's going to pop in the next year or two, isn't it? Surely.
0: No, we had that discussion because we do see on the global scale that, you know, the global economy has also been more resilient than expected, and the AI investments are contributing to strong growth in Asia, our exports markets in the US as well. But we do see some concerns, of course, you know, high public debt in some countries, yields going up. So we did discuss that, but it's also has been good for New Zealand because, you know, our trading partner growth has been good and they've been wanting the exports from this country.
1: Okay. I know you don't dip your toe into the election, but the excise discussion this week, one party is going to borrow to cover the $1.5 billion for the 1 year. Another party is going to borrow $4.5 billion to cover the 3 years. Can we afford to borrow?
0: Well, again, this is a political discussion, and it's parliamentarians who decide on things related to taxes. So, I don't think
1: it becomes your problem
0: to comment on that.
1: But it becomes your problem.
0: So for us, the things that we focus on, it's to ensure that we get inflation back to a low and stable level while avoiding, you know, unnecessary volatility in economic output. And that's really what we're focusing on.
1: Where do you think neutral is? I know you wouldn't pin it down yesterday, but where do we have any idea? Is it 3? Is it 3.25? Is it when?
0: No. So we have an estimate that this, what we call the long run neutral, is around 3. We always stress that there's uncertainty around this because there is uncertainty around it. But, you know, our assessment this time was that 2.75, where we're now, is still a relatively low level compared to historical levels, probably still a little bit below neutral, but we're getting closer to neutral. That's our estimate.
1: Okay. The comment you made about retail banks and the deposit rates, how hardcore was that? Is this rocket and feather we're seeing? Because I know Antonia Watson came back and said, look, it's all clear as day and we published the numbers, you can see what. Are you worried about that or not?
0: Well, I think it's one of the things we felt like we needed to comment on this time around because, you know, we've seen that, you know, first of all, banks, they're free to set their prices. You know, we set the OCR and that is really affecting the shortest interest rates in the market, like the floating rate mortgages. And then it's the banks who set the mortgage rates and lending rates to corporates, et cetera. But when we look at it, we look at the pass-through from monetary policy perspective, what we call the transmission. And we've seen that, you know, higher wholesale rates has translated into higher mortgage rates already, but not so much on the deposit rates. And this also is part of the monetary policy transmission. So we think that, you know, higher deposit rates would be more consistent with the desired stance of the transmission of monetary policy. And I know that's a bit technical language to say, but, you know, banks are free to set those prices, but households are really free to shop around and see if they can get a better deposit rate sometime, somewhere.

0: And we have a depositor compensation scheme now. So the households, you know, the deposits, their savings is protected up to 100,000. So, you know, as I said, the banks are free to set the prices and households are free to shop around.
1: Always a pleasure to have you on the program. Reserve Bank Governor Dr. Anna Brayman. It is 7:45.
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15: 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It's just a mingle because some people don't drink.
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1: To about 23.5 hours ago, it was Mark and Ginny. Ginny made a claim. It was about the National Land Transport and using that fund to repair roads.
16: Now what they've said is they've
17: it's
16: got
17: not even
16: the
17: that
16: zero,
17: budget, Mark.
16: Zero,
17: it's a different budget. So you don't even know what you're talking about.
16: That excise money is used on maintenance. Do you not understand
17: that? No, it's not. It's not.
16: Yes,
17: it's a
16: it
17: separate fund. You need to go check that. It's a separate fund.
16: 100% it is used on
17: the
16: maintenance.
17: The Land Transport Fund is for building roads. There's a separate fund for road maintenance. And if you don't know that and you want to be credible on financial things, then you're really kidding yourself.
16: No, well, you are wrong.
1: After the ad break.
17: Yes, miss.
1: Ginny, do you want the bad news or the bad news?
17: Yeah, I just checked that. let's go for the bad news.
1: Yeah, the bad news is it would appear you're wrong.
17: I got it round the wrong way. I just went and checked that. Now, yes, it is for maintenance and the other one is for roads. So I take that. I got it wrong.
1: Indeed. And by the time we got to the house yesterday afternoon, Ginny was back asking questions of Nicola Willis. You know, do they stand by their statements, all that stuff?
18: Yes, Mr. Speaker. Now, one of the ways that we are supporting job creation is by ensuring that the National Land Transport Fund is topped up. Contrary to the wrongful assertions of some members of that House, the National Land Transport Fund is used to fund the road maintenance program. It would also, Mr. Speaker, be reckless for members opposite to propose that they would get rid of the Land Transport Fund because it's not even used to maintain the roads. No

0: you're talking about before you make up policy on the fly.
1: Oh, she was building head of steam there, round two. Is Nicola confident in the jobs market?
0: First of all, I have confidence because I haven't had to correct statements made on News Talk ZB this morning after misleading people. But there, Mr. Speaker, can be no guarantee of roles for members in this House who don't even know the facts about the issues they get into yelling matches about on the radio.
1: Round three, the whole caucus is in.
2: Is she really that out of touch that she thinks?
1: And she probably shouldn't have asked this one.
0: Just to add salt to the wound of that member's ignorance on the radio this morning, no, there is no government law requiring people to leave the country against their will. That member needs to ask herself whether she should really keep asking subs today.
1: But does Nicola stand by her statements?
0: Yes, I stand by my statements. No, I would not stand by a statement that says that the road maintenance fund is a separate fund. You need to go check that. It's a separate fund. You want to be credible on financial things, and you're really kidding yourself.
1: Yeah, Jerry tried to lighten it all at this point.
0: She's a sucker for punishment.
3: All questions and answers are actually directed to the Speaker, so I'm not going to get upset by that, but please don't start by suggesting that I'm a sucker for punishment. Although anybody watching this...
1: Bishop tried.
4: I seek leave for the Honourable Ginny Anderson to have an additional supplementary question in light of how well this one's gone.
1: So she did.
2: Has he done any recent polling in Hutt South lately?
3: No.
1: It was a good afternoon viewing. No, it was well worth watching. 8 minutes away from eight.
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6: New Zealand's first organised crime minister appointed to confront number one security threat. Pacific leaders are set to talk climate crime in China. A report's just out calling for better understanding of rail worker protections. And in sport, the stadium flyover at Cape Town won't be repeated for the third Springboks All Blacks test in Soweto. Increasingly aligned with its values. Bachelorette star running for New Zealand first. You can read more at nzherald.co.nz.
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1: Morning, Mike. Isn't she chalk and cheese with Mr. Raw? Feels like running the bank is a full-time job and interest rather than being

0: political pawn and never answering straight questions. Mike, great to see a Reserve Bank governor who's open, answers the questions clearly. Very liberal woman, Mike, or a woman of substance, but very measured by her own experience. Morning, Mike. Our new Reserve Bank governor sounds very much like the real thing. So I think the appointment is broadly seen. I think if you took one of those polls and people who pay attention to the Reserve Bank, and we all should because their decisions and their thinking affects every single one of us on a daily basis, I think the broad estimate would be that we've made collectively a very good appointment as the Reserve Bank governor. Now, James Suckling, if you're into your wine, this is a great story, and I am into my wine, as you probably know, but I didn't know the story, hence we've got him on the program. So there are a couple of key players in the world of wine, maybe three. Robert Parker, Jancis Robinson, and let's say James Suckling, the top three. There might be a couple of others who want to include themselves, but they're the three most influential names and voices in the world of wine. These are people who can literally move markets. So if you're into things like Bordeaux and Burgundy and all of that, they do these tastings and they write up their critiques, and prices and markets move because of what they think. These are experts in the field. Anyway, James Suckling's in New Zealand. He's driving around, he goes, oh my God. And he ends up buying 1.8 hectares of some very prized land. So he's suddenly not only a critic, but he's into the New Zealand wine business. And why he's got in is a great story. That part I didn't know. So it'll be a pleasure to welcome James Suckling to the program after the news, which is next here on the Mike Hosking Breakfast.
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6: 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It's the Mike Hosking Breakfast with Defender Trophy. 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
7: Good morning, it's 8 o'clock. I'm Neva Reti Manu. The government is cracking down on organised crime, targeting what it's calling New Zealand's biggest security threat. Casey Costello will become the first organised crime minister, setting up a five-member panel of government agency chief executives, co-chaired by the police commissioner and customs controller. Costello told Mike Hosking, 14 tonnes of cocaine was intercepted in the Pacific in the first 6 months of this year, so it must be stopped before it reaches New Zealand's borders.
8: My intention that this is up and running before we hit the election. Providing a legislative priority is going to be the key one so that the new government hits

0: the ground running.
1: The Reserve Bank governor's defending the latest hike to the official cash rate. The central bank's raised the cash rate another 25 basis points to 2.75%. Anna Bremen says they'll need to assess the impact of the past two OCR hikes before deciding whether to hike again. But she told Mike Hosking yesterday's hike was needed to rein in high inflation.
0: The risk if we hold now is that we would have to act much more aggressively later.
1: Christopher Luxon and Anthony Albanese are set to talk climate, crime and China with Pacific leaders at the Pacific Islands Forum in Palau today. Key issues will include the transnational drug trade and China's recent ballistic missile test. Senior political reporter Zaria Hell is with the Prime Minister.
2: Pacific solutions to Pacific problems. That's how the Prime Minister's envisioning today's discussions. But the idea of unity seems less certain this year. Luxon describes conversations around China's disagreement with Taiwan's involvement in this year's forum as a sideshow, with some nations missing the meeting this time around.
1: And climate change will be a big talking point in Palau, while at the same time, Dunedin City Council is looking at spending close to $12 million on climate resilience over the next decade. The council declared a climate emergency in 2019, bringing its net zero carbon target forward to 2030, but conceded last year that goal was unlikely to be met. Councillors have now agreed to explore two options. A final funding decision will go through the 2027 to 2037 long-term plan process following public consultation. The Transport Accident Investigation Commission's calling for better understanding of rail worker protections. Its final report into the 2025 near miss when a Wellington passenger train entered a Plymouth track maintenance site recommends KiwiRail improve protection planning processes. The trainee driver managed to stop 5 metres from where workers had just been. Chief Investigator of Accidents, Louise Cook, says that workers weren't using the required protections, which were difficult given train frequency.
3: But those weaknesses weren't identified in the planning, which meant that the problem wasn't picked up earlier.
1: Construction starts today on a new 100-bed aged care home in Christchurch's Belfast as demand for dementia and hospital-level care grows. The single-storey Radius Care facility will focus on dementia and hospital-level care and is expected to open in early 2028. It's the first of 20 new builds planned by Radius, with the second being an 80-bed home proposed for Hoitika. That's Newstalk ZB News with Spark for Business.
4: The Newstalk ZB Sport. Golfer Tiger Woods has agreed not to contest a reckless driving charge as part of a deal with prosecutors, reducing the original charge of driving under the influence from a rollover crash in Florida during March. He's accepted a 5-year suspension of his licence and a $1,700 fine as part of a plea agreement. Woods had passed a breathalyzer test after the incident but declined further testing for other drugs. Skepticism from senior tennis players around the bold new growth vision from the US Tennis Open boss. Craig Tiley, who's now at the helm following 2 decades running the Australian Open, says he'd like New York's Flushing Meadows to become the sport's Disneyland. Men's seventh seed Daniil Medvedev says it's anything but a theme park for the players who put their bodies on the line.
5: We fight for our life here. So tennis, Disneyland, this word I don't like. But I think when he says it, he doesn't mean that we're going to make a fun thing about it. It's just growing the sport, growing tennis. So I think it's good.
4: Medvedev's advanced to the third round in straight sets, as have Jessica Pegula and Marta Kostyuk, while 16th seed Brandon Nakashima has been ousted by fellow American Alex Mickelson. Tennis coverage with Eye Institute. 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Departing Mystics assistant netball coach Rob Wright's keen to return to New Zealand to press for higher honours. He's taking up an opportunity with the Queensland Firebirds. Wright's in favour of the privatised domestic league being introduced next season, but wishes communication had been clearer. He outlines his ambitions.
6: I would love to be involved with the Silver Ferns because I truly see this as home. I love our organisation where I work. I love the team that I work with, but I need to work.
4: The stadium flyover at Cape Town won't be repeated for the third match of the Springboks All Blacks Test Series in Soweto on Sunday morning. I'm Andrew Alderson and that's Newstalk ZB Sport with Generate, celebrating great performances in sport and KiwiSaver accounts. Mike Hosking's next.
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2: The nationwide forecast, northern to Taranaki, Coromandel and the central high country, cloudy periods and a few showers. Bay of Plenty and Gisborne to Wairarapa, generally fine. Whanganui to Wellington, partly cloudy with the odd shower later. Nelson, Marlborough, Canterbury and Otago, excluding Clutha, mostly fine. Isolated showers around Nelson and inland areas later. Clutha and Southland, isolated showers. Buller to Fiordland, periods of rain in Fiordland heavy at times, showers elsewhere. In the Chatham Islands, fine spells with cloud increasing during the evening.
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3: 7 minutes past eight. If you know wine, you know the name James Suckley, one of the world's most influential wine critics. Turns out he owns a slice of the New Zealand wine industry, which, as I was saying before the news, I didn't realise. Years ago, bought some land in Martinborough. Anyway, so what better opportunity to bring him on the program? James Suckling with us. Good morning.
4: Hey, good morning from Napa Valley.
3: I should ask you then, in that case, I want to talk to you about two things. One, specifically your investment in New Zealand. Two, the wine industry in general. So you raise Napa. Let's start with it. Is the harvest underway? And what role is climate in that hot American summer playing in your life viticulturally at the moment?
4: Well, I'm in Napa right now just to taste wines because, as you know, I'm a wine critic. So, but of course, I've been following the harvest here, and it's actually been slightly cooler than normal. In fact, we actually have a little bit of rain today. So everyone I've seen so far looks pretty relaxed about the harvest this year. They're taking their time and harvesting some beautiful grapes. But of course, there's been other instances with crazy things from intense winds that messed up the flowering, or fires in 2017 and 20, or heat domes in 2022. So yes, some people here in Napa Valley and Sonoma Valley and the rest of the West Coast in the U.S. have been dealing with some pretty extreme weather conditions.
3: What about Europe? Champagne has been underway earliest ever. Do you worry as a wine lover that there are parts of the world that are really going forward, really going to struggle with this?
4: Yeah, I'm very worried. I spend normally part of the summer in Europe, particularly in Italy and Tuscany. I have a house there, and I've really watched the change. You know, I started being a wine critic in the early 1980s, and I've definitely seen a big change in the weather, and the summers are really hot. This summer, it was crazy. My wife, Marie, and I were in Europe in June and July, and we just kept on saying almost every day, when can we get back to the winter in New Zealand? It was so hot.
3: Can you, if you own grapes and make wine, and you are in Bordeaux or Burgundy or Champagne, can you adjust, or it is what it is?
4: No, you can adjust a number of things. The most important thing is really viticulture, and I'm very keen on viticulture, particularly now after buying a vineyard in Martinborough, New Zealand. But there's things from different training systems or different systems with canopy management. People use a thing called shade cloth that looks like bird nets. You know, in New Zealand, we have bird nets. And those can actually diffuse the sunlight and make it slightly cooler in the fruit area of the vines. So there are still things to do. But of course, a lot of countries, such as France and Spain and Italy, have government regulations that state how they're supposed to grow their vines and trellising systems and grape yields and all these things. But those rules were actually made decades ago, and they were made to optimize ripeness in grapes. So that's a problem for them. I mean, think about it for a minute. Burgundy this year was harvesting the first week of August, which was the earliest harvest in 500 years.

0: years.
1: Yeah. It's amazing, isn't it? What's your observation, given you've been into New Zealand for a couple of years now, the observation around climate change here and how that will affect you and other growers?
0: Well, I think that climate change is a reality we're all dealing with, but I think it's more severe climatic events such as frosts or strong winds or, you know, things like that that... mildew pressure, things like that that affect us. What we're all sort of worried about El Nino next year, that it could be a very dry and hot summer. But so far, really, I think about it almost every day. And I think if the climate goes to something like Europe, where you know, you have months of 40 degrees centigrade, I mean, then the world's over.
1: Yeah.
0: Come on, if that happens in New Zealand, what would it be in Europe? It would be a desert, like 50 degrees every day.
1: Yeah, exactly. Listen, hold on, mate. We'll come back and talk about your investment in this country and how that came about in a moment. James Suckling, more shortly, 12 past 8.
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1: Coming up 8:15, James Suckling with us. The reason, James, I wanted to get you on the show, because I'm a big, big fan of wine, but what I didn't realise is you'd actually invested into the country, which is fantastic. Were you always going to invest in grapes yourself at some point, and was it always going to be this country, or was that just happenstance?
0: Well, in fact, I said always that I would never own a vineyard. So it was really
1: that's
0: serendipity.
1: Well.
0: Yeah, exactly. So I was just, I was in Martinborough. I hadn't been back to New Zealand. This was in 2022 after COVID. I hadn't been in 10 years. And so I wanted to come back. And I went with a mate of mine who's a Kiwi. He's my doubles partner in Hong Kong. And I'm like, mate, let's go and check out the best vineyards in New Zealand. And we spent about 2 weeks, went north and south island. And oh my God, I'm just like, this is, so, you know, it, I didn't remember it as such a magnificent place. But in the back of my mind, I kept on thinking, wow, you know, this could be the last place on earth.

0: earth to make great fresh wines. And then that was always in the back of my mind. And I happened to be driving down the road outside the square of Martinborough. And I saw a sign, a for sale sign, on a vineyard called Kiwa, which was made by an escarpment. And it was just a normal sign, for sale, 4-bedroom family house with vines. And I'm like, with vines? That's one of the best vineyards in New Zealand. What are you talking about? So I called the number. I said, hi, I'd like to visit 35 Cambridge Road. And the guy goes, mate, I'm on holiday. Can you come next week? And then I said, oh, that's a shame, because I'm leaving tomorrow for Hong Kong. And he said, mate, I'll be there in 5 minutes.
1: Fantastic.
0: And that was the beginning of it.
1: And so when you got there, I mean, I should explain for people who don't follow wine, I'm assuming when you say escarpment, that's Larry McKenna. Larry McKenna is one of the legends of New Zealand Pinot Noir. So that was his place.
0: Yeah, that was, well, he leased a number of vineyards, and Kiwa was one of them. He planted it back in the mid-1980s.
1: Wow. So you knew what you had, and was it love at first sight and you were in, or what?
0: That was totally it. You know, it was totally, I saw it, and I had been there before back in 2012, so 10 years before. And I saw it, and the house was, you know, it was a homestead, beautiful house built in 1899. And I was just like, this is insane. I called my wife. I go, I want to buy this place. But the bad news was she had never been to New Zealand. But being the amazing wife she is, she agreed to it.
1: Fantastic. So what's the plan? And given what you start with, it is escarpment. I mean, can you James Suckling it, or what are you planning to do?
0: Well, actually, our first vintage was in 2023. So now we've done 4, 5, and 6, and basically we've regenerated the old vines, which were planted in 1986. We brought a friend of mine, the world's guru on vineyards and pruning, and he was just there with me 10 days ago, but he's come a couple times. And the old vines are regenerating. The fruit's beautiful. I make the wine over at Atarangi with Helen Masters, yeah. So that's well done. So basically we're making wines in amphora and really emphasizing the unique fruit and terroir of the vineyard. It's been renamed Mirae, M-I-R-A-E, which is Korean for future. My wife's Korean, so it's a nod to her and Korea.
1: Given you've tasted literally everything from everywhere, what does it say about New Zealand wine and what we're doing and how important it is to the global wine scene that you've invested, that you're on board, and you seemingly enjoy what you're doing?
0: Well, I think it means quite a bit. We only make around 3,000 bottles of Pinot Noir, the vineyard's only Pinot Noir. And we also make about 1,500 bottles of Chardonnay from a neighbor. But I think it just says that I really believe in your country. I think it's an absolutely stunning place. And, you know, the people are hardworking, just like me, you know, old school. And I just think that New Zealand has an incredible quality and it's a unique place on earth that can make fresh wines, wines that, let's just say Burgundy, if we're talking about Pinot Noir, made in the 70s, 80s, 1990s. But now with this change in weather, it's harder for them to make wines with freshness, and lower alcohols. I'm always the one in Martinborough to pick the earliest. And I really believe that I'm not a Kiwi, but I guess I'm, you know, part of the whole thing going on there now. We can make very unique wines that the world's looking for today, that the consumers are gravitating towards. And I think that that's an amazing possibility for us.
1: Well, it's super exciting. Congratulations on the purchase, and I know it's going well. Lovely to talk with you, and we'll get you back on again, given you're almost local, and we can spend some more time talking about wine.
0: Let's crack a bottle and enjoy something together next time I'm in Auckland.
1: You bet. Go well, mate. Appreciate it. James Suckling out of Napa Valley this morning. There you go, putting his money where his mouth is, and you can't argue with that. It's a great story, isn't it? 7, make it 8:20.
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1: Labor pledges to extend the living wage to all 20,000 state workers. Hence, there could be one or two more OCR hikes to come. National continues to blame Labor for the country's energy challenges. In sport, outgoing Mystics assistant coach Rob Wright believes better communication could have prevented player exodus. New Zealand's first organised crime minister appointed to confront number one security threat. You can find out who at nzherald.co.nz.
0: News, and no holding back. 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
7: Another $1,000 this morning, another fragrance of your choice from the house of fragrances at Chemist Warehouse. Of course, Selvay, on behalf of Dean, has Dean's campaign promises. The Dean campaign promises are as follows. The Sky Sport subsidy. 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The Morning Beverage Act. No serious decisions will be made till the first coffee has been consumed. Attempted conversation prior will be referred to the appropriate department. The Weekend Bed-In Program. The government guarantees the right to remain horizontal for an unreasonable amount of time without being asked, what's the plan today? The Where Are My Keys inquiry, a full-scale investigation launched every time keys mysteriously disappear, despite the fact they tend to be where he left them. So they're very good. We like that. And so that's $1,000, and that's the fragrance of your choice, Dean. So you enjoy that for Father's Day. And if you want one more go at this, you can do it tomorrow morning. You got to enter. Got to be in to win. newstalkzb.co.nz/win. Tell me what your dad's promise would be if he was running for office. The $1,000 and the fragrance from our very good friends at the Chemist Warehouse, their home of the real house of fragrances.
9: Do you know that the entries for this competition are up 25% over last year? What do you put that down to?
7: Me? You? Us?
9: Not Sam?
7: No, not Sam. People love fragrance. People like money. People like Chemist Warehouse. We're just overall fantastic and things are booming. I don't know.
9: So it's the opposite of a systemic failure. It's a systemic success.
7: We're on a great path. Actually, can I bore you witness with a bit of self-indulgence? Yesterday, we got more of those podcast things out. You know, the numbers on the podcast. And I told you last time we each...

0: reached almost 1 million, and I thought, this is ridiculous. Anyway, yesterday we were almost 1.1 million. It just keeps going exponentially up. Each month, more and more people download. That's the Mike Hosking full breakfast download. And I'm the only person, I thought I was the only one who listened to myself 3 or 4 times a day, but it's clearly not the case. I mean, 1.1 million downloads. I mean, for God's sake, there's only 5. What are we going to do when we get to 5 million downloads and literally every person in New Zealand's downloading us?
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0: They probably are internationals. Very good point. Speaking of internationals, Enda Brady is but moments away in Britain for us after the news, which is next here at News Talk TV.
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11: Good morning. It's 8:30. I'm Neva Reddy Manu. Labour has signed a pledge to extend the living wage to all 20,000 state workers. At the cost of just over $100 million over 4 years, the promise, if elected, extends the living wage of $29.90 an hour to the likes of school and hospital workers. The pledge is also signed by Green co-leader Marama Davidson and the Opportunity Party's Jessica Hammond. Labour leader Chris Hipkins told a Lower Hutt meeting last night he has unfinished business after enacting the first set of living wage requirements when he was public service minister.
12: If I have the honour of being prime minister after this next election, I will be doing so as prime minister in our next government as well.
11: Meanwhile, Labour's still being blamed by National for what it says is the fallout from the former government's oil and gas exploration ban. Major gas user Methanex is closing its Taranaki plant next year, ending a more than 30-year run. The methanol producer says the move is due to the continued decline in domestic natural gas. Finance Minister Nicola Willis told Mike Hosking that she's conscious hundreds have now lost their jobs.
13: It's the ultimate aftershock of the stupid decision to ban oil and gas exploration.
11: There could be more OCR hikes to come, but it's unclear when they'll happen. The Reserve Bank raised the official cash rate another 25 basis points yesterday to 2.75%. Governor Anna Bremen says they will assess the impact of the latest hike before deciding on if and when

0: when further hikes are needed. But she told Mike Hosking, the cash rate probably isn't back at a neutral level.
1: 2.75 where we're now is still a relatively low level compared to historical levels, probably still a little bit below neutral, but we're getting closer to neutral.
0: Signs of recovery for the building sector, though some places are bouncing back faster than others. Master Builders' annual State of the Sector survey finds 68% of its members report a strong or steady pipeline of work, up slightly on last year. Recent homeowners are also more confident, with 91% saying they'd recommend building to others and three quarters experiencing no delays. CEO Ankit Sharma told Mike Hosking, Auckland and Wellington are still in the early stages of recovery, but southern and regional New Zealand are doing well. Warnings over poor protections for those working on train tracks. The Transport Accident Investigation Commission says it's seeing recurring issues in systems meant to protect workers, including understanding, miscommunication and fatigue-related impairment. Chief Investigator of Accidents Louise Cook says today's report into the near-miss in Wellington's Plimmerton last May is their seventh inquiry in 15 months involving rail worker safety.
2: While they had different circumstances and were at different locations, what was common were that the rules and procedures only protect people when they're practical, understood, followed and checked.
0: Work is underway to find a permanent home in central Christchurch for a national memorial to the March 15 mosque attack. Mayor Phil Major says that the council wants the memorial to be something beautiful that reflects the city's shared values. Families and survivors will have a central voice in guiding its development. That's Newstalk ZB News with Spark for Business, building growth through tech innovation.
3: To Newstalk ZB Sport, Liam Lawson will remain at Red Bull for Formula One's Italian Grand Prix this weekend as Isaac Agger's left wrist fracture continues to heal. The New Zealander finished seventh, the best of the stable, deputising at the Dutch event last month. Lawson's place at his usual home of Racing Bulls will be filled by Yuki Tsunoda at Monza. Basketball New Zealand boss Belinda Edwards has explained some of the national body's role in contracting Charlize Leger-Walker to the domestic women's league. The Tall Ferns guard, who plays in America's WNBA, is joining the Porirua-based Queens for the tournament starting this month. Edwards says harnessing Leger-Walker's reputation is justified.
4: We've contributed towards Charlize being able to do some promotion of Tauihi League. I'm not going to go into any further details than that, but it's definitely a worthwhile investment.
3: Basketball coverage with BK's Cinnamon Sugared Funnel Fries. It's like having fries for dessert. Departing Mystics assistant netball coach Rob Wright hopes backroom staff will be looked after by the new privatised domestic league in addition to players. He's joined the ongoing overseas exodus, switching to the Queensland Firebirds before the new local competition was confirmed. Wright hopes all unknown details are sorted quickly because plenty of people are in limbo.
5: We're in a situation where we know nothing, there's nothing happening, we don't know what the future looks like. That's just so sad.
3: The Daily Telegraph's reporting utility back Adam Pompey has been granted permission to explore his options beyond this NRL league season at the Warriors. The 28-year-old's made 135 first-grade appearances for the club since debuting in 2019.

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1: The nationwide forecast, Northland to Taranaki, Coromandel and the Central High Country, cloudy periods and a few showers. Bay of Plenty and Gisborne to Wairarapa, generally fine. Whanganui to Wellington, partly cloudy with the odd shower later. Nelson, Marlborough, Canterbury and Otago, excluding Clutha, mostly fine. Isolated showers around Nelson and inland areas later. Clutha and Southland, isolated showers. Bulleter, Fiordland, periods of rain in Fiordland, heavy at times, showers elsewhere. In the Chatham Islands, fine spells with cloud increasing during the evening.

0: Where in the Chatham Islands, fine spells with cloud increasing during the evening.
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2: Mike, my husband listens to your podcast every morning at the gym in India. It's Dan's birthday today. Well, Dan, a very happy birthday to you. The numbers on the podcast, by the way, 300,000 is, Glenn was right, it was onto it. So we get 1.1 million downloads, 300,000 are international. So that's super encouraging. James Suckling, Mike, what an interesting guy. You can hear in his voice how passionate he is about wine and New Zealand. Couldn't agree more. What a great guy and story and interview. Does that mean our secret's out? Well, I think our secret's already well and truly out. Great to see foreign investment talking New Zealand up. Mate, great interview. They're the type of people we need to foster and bring their skills and vibrant attitude that appreciate the qualities and opportunities this beautiful country can offer. Greg, couldn't agree more. 23-9.
1: International correspondents with NZI Insurance. Peace of mind for New Zealand business.
2: The old mate, Enda Brady's with us from the other side of the world. Enda, how are you?
3: Really good, Mike. Thanks for having me again.
2: Always a pleasure. I was noting, funnily enough, I was watching the King and Macron was there and Burnham was there and they were looking at the Bayeux Tapestry and all that sort of stuff. And I saw them leaving and I had it at just after 7:30 your time when he jumped in the Bentley and left. And I thought to myself, it gets dark early. Once summer's over, it's over, isn't it?
3: It is, and it has been very noticeable today, actually. We've had quite a lot of rain, much needed, and yes, a big, big shift. And we, overnight almost, have gone from summer into autumn, and I'm just picking up my clothes for the morning here, and I've got an autumn jacket, which I've just dug out of my wardrobe to get me into London nice and dry and warm.
2: Fantastic. How did that event go, the Bayeux Tapestry? I mean, it is amazing, isn't it?
3: Oh, phenomenal. I mean, 900-year-old piece of fabric. What is it, about 70 metres in total length? And it was interesting today because both Macron, the King and Burnham pointed out that, you know, the end bit is missing. And Macron, quick as a flash, said it's up to us to write the final chapter of the story of our two nations. And you just think the intertwined history between Britain and France. I mean, the relationship between the two countries was pretty dire under Boris Johnson, and then Liz Truss. Didn't get much better with Rishi Sunak. You remember he bailed out really quickly on D-Day. That kind of killed his re-election prospects. So you would hope that the relationship will be stronger going forward. But Macron, I mean, is into the final months of his presidency. So as much as Macron was scoping out Burnham and seeing what he's like, I think Burnham will be looking to see who replaces him.
2: Yeah, exactly. Speaking of Burnham, PMQs, I, like, for my wonkishness, I love PMQs. I think there's something, you guys do it well. It's a vibe, it's drama. Burnham v. Kemi has been a good show these last couple of days, I've thought.
3: It has been. And look, she's trying to put the squeezers on him and get answers as to whether or not taxes are going up in the budget, which is in October. And Burnham's saying, I'm not talking about the budget, but like she's pushing and pushing for information. What has happened in the last few hours is that borrowing rates have gone up again. So the fiscal headroom, as they call it, basically wriggle room for a government, has halved pretty much. And on top of that, European energy prices have gone to their highest levels in 3 years. So all these headwinds are against Andy Burnham and there doesn't seem to be much wriggle room. So
2: yeah, exactly.
3: Is he going to put up taxes? Yeah, that's the question.
2: And so is there concern, genuine concern in the markets? I mean, does your average Brit get a grip on this? Because, I mean, what the government, like every government, is in the hole financially. They do borrow for everything they do and the cost of that borrowing has gone up and it's at multi-year highs. Do people worry about that?
3: I think people who have mortgages are extremely worried because already we're seeing deals disappearing. We're seeing banks sending out letters and building societies telling people that, you know, things are going to change. I don't see interest rates coming down at all. I mean, all the experts are saying that, you know, people dreaming of the rates they were getting in January and February and the good deals, they are all vanishing very, very quickly. I think we're in for a very difficult winter and spring to come.
2: Interesting. But you mentioned this the other day, and I've been reading up on it. You talked about the Burnham and Israel and stuff. So Israel's come out and said, listen, there's retaliation coming if you carry on with this. Could this turn into something or not?

0: I think it could, because Donald Trump is likely to get involved. And talking, I was talking to some Irish senior politicians in the last 2 hours. They've just got wind that Trump is coming to Ireland on September 12th. So if he manages to get as far as Ireland, he will definitely say something about the United Kingdom. Mm. Apparently, he's going to visit his golf course in the west of Ireland, County Clare, Doombeg. I think if Burnham pushes ahead with sanctions on illegal Israeli settlements, you can expect Trump to have something to say and to back up Israel.
1: And while I got you, this Putin threat, you know, this, and, you know, the UK, we're coming to get you. Do we take that seriously or not?
0: I would take it seriously. And what will happen, or how it will evolve, is that they will, the Russians will try to recruit some people online and offer them easy cash for something like a petrol bombing or vandalism, but it will be at a key infrastructure site, right, whether it's an electricity substation or a power venue or a nuclear site. That's the way it works. There won't be Russia's fingerprints on it, but we've seen very strange things happen here in the last few years. The one that jumped out at me, which I thought was really odd, was the substation, electricity substation, right, which serves Heathrow Airport, suddenly went up in smoke one night. Nobody joined up the dots. I thought, and that it crippled Heathrow Airport. I thought that was a really, really strange thing to have happened. I think that's the level of retaliation we'll see, and it will be someone who's been given $5,000 to go and do it.
1: That Hatton Garden thing, the heist, the robbery. So the bar they're making, is that in Hatton Garden, or it's just a pub somewhere that's going to be, you know, robbery-esque?
0: It's at the actual vault scene of the famous robbery at Easter 2015. I was there the next morning. It was one of those Easters where I believe the Jewish Passover festival happened at the exact same time at Easter, happened at the exact same time as Eid. I remember reporting from the scene, and it was astonishing how much money went. About 30 million NZ dollars worth of deposit boxes went in a few hours. And of course, then the police made the arrests. And everyone convicted. They were all veteran pensioner criminals. Michael Caine made the movie King of Thieves about it.
1: Yes.
0: Now what's happened, the actual safety deposit room, planning permission has gone in to turn it into a robbery-themed bar. You know, it's quite distasteful. A lot of people, okay, there wasn't any violence, there was nobody physically hurt, but a lot of people lost an awful lot of cash, and it has never been retrieved.
1: Always a pleasure, my friend. We'll see you next week. Ender Brady out of Britain this morning. I know, by the way, north of the border in Scotland, Swinney, who runs the place these days, they've got a proposed food price cap. And there's been you can imagine there's been a to-do, and it's the cost of living so-called crisis, and so your milk, your eggs, your cheese, your rice, and the problem with fiddling around with this sort of stuff is where does it start and where does it stop? But a whole bunch of very large companies have all written to Swinney and going, mate, honestly, this isn't North Korea. It's not Russia. You can't tell us what to charge. And if you are, you're nuts. So we'll see where that goes. 8:45.
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6: Away from nine, someone's going to have to call it sooner or later, but this Palau thing is a waste of time. It's a waste of everybody's time. Half the people aren't turning up, and those who are don't agree on anything. So at some point, we've got to either centralise it, because to be frank, getting to Palau is hard work for most people. In fact, it's such hard work. I can't remember. Who was I telling? Was it the Kiribati president? I think it was. He couldn't even get a plane. So he can't even get there because he can't literally get there. So, I mean, what's the point? Anyway, elbows there. And this is, they're two separate things, and I think they're getting slightly conflated in the media coverage. So Elbo lost his rag yesterday at a Channel 7 reporter who was asking about the $20 million that it's costing to run a meeting. Now, this is not the Palau meeting, this is another meeting, so they're trying to dovetail the meeting on. You'll remember COP, which is up to COP, is it 31 or 32? I can't remember anyway, they're into the 30s. And they were going to hold it in Australia, but then Turkey came in and pull the rug out from under them. Is that a joke when you talk about Turkey and the rug being pulled out from under? Could be.
7: I think it's bordering on being racist.
6: Okay. So anyway, they pulled out the rug from under them, and so they lost it. So then there was a sort of a kind of, we had to appoint a climate minister, Chris Bowen, to be in charge of a sort of a sidebar build-up to COP type thing, so that Australia didn't look like a, you know, like a shag on a rock, as they say in Australia. Or is that racist too? Hard to say. Anyway.
7: Against shags or rocks?
6: I don't know. Anyway, the point being, they're spending $20 million on this meeting that is in Fiji that will sort of dovetail in with the Palau meeting. So no one's turning up to the Palau meeting. And then even fewer people are turning up to the Fiji meeting, which is costing $20 million. Because guess what? No one gives a monkey's about COP either. Especially a preview meeting to COP. People actually got stuff going on in their life. And it doesn't involve just flying around the world. So the guy at Channel 7 said, you know, you're spending too much money. And he goes, you're going to have to check for the Pacific, he said, Albanese. And so that's that. So you got two meetings that nobody cares about. You've got Palau, who no one cares about, and you've got COP, which no one cares about. Two meetings, millions of dollars, no one even wants to go. So at that point, can somebody be adult and just go, you know what, let's flag it and move on. 10 away from 9.
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7: Now, Neville, whose nickname is Chevy, by the way, spent a lifetime around engines and noise, right? So that goes all the way back to racing as a young bloke. So he's told us that the hearing aids, they don't stop him doing what he's meant to be doing. They just mean that he can keep doing it properly, which is what this is all about. It's why we tell you about these stories. Nothing straining to hear the bike anymore. The mate's riding next to him. He can hear all of that because his hearing loss was work-related, right? So at that point, ACC, they could fund putting it right. And at Resonate Health, what happens, and this is the point of difference, whatever band you land in with ACC, you get the top-of-the-range hearing aids and not the basic model. 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They do all of it. So there's nothing technical left for you to actually work out. So Neville's not about to retire from things he loves. And work has caught up with you, basically. If you work in a noisy environment or have worked in a noisy environment, it's worth the check. Ask the question. 0800 737 662. So that's Resonate Health. 0800 737 662. Or all the details, all the stories and all the good news for you at resonatehealth.co.nz.
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7: Just back to us talking about the hospo story, the big headline, I read 3,000 liquidations this year. Just to give you the total numbers here and to remember that hospo is actually growing. So yes, people, there are closures and liquidation. That's important. The differentiation is important to make. But there are closures and not a liquidation. Closure can be anything. Anyway, the point is this. It comes as a total. So when you read the headline, 30,000 places closed, and you go, oh my God, 30,000. Out of what? Out of what? The answer is 600,000 plus. So when you see a number, you've got to give it context. There are over 600,000 hospo outlets in this country. And in the year to July, there were 462 new takeaway food companies formed. And there were 612 new restaurants formed. And that's what you got to understand about hospo. It's a continually rotating thing. Openings, closings, closings, opening. And because the media don't understand any of that, because they can't be bothered looking, understanding, reading or learning, they just see a headline, they see a stat, and the next they go nuts. 5 minutes away from nine.
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0: Is this GI?
1: What are we doing? Kids should be at school by now, surely.
0: No, that's true. 15-track rap album. Czarface meets Frankie Pulitzer. Frankie is a rap alter ego of somebody quite well known. Here's another taste, here's another track.
2: Everything is real, put it on my name. I went for your head so I could put it on my chain. Move the crowd when I'm...
0: Even though I know who it is, I can't hear it.
1: This one sounds more like him than
0: yeah,
1: the first one.
0: Yeah, it does. Yeah, that's true, but I still can't hear it. It is...
1: Should we not tell him?
0: Yeah, actually, yeah. Let's just go home. If you know, then you know. It's Tom Hardy. You're going, what the... And if you're going, who's Tom Hardy? You're not cool. Don't listen to the show. You're not cool. Anyway, he's been doing this since he was 14. Apparently, he's recorded a whole bunch of songs. None of them have ever been released until now. So he's putting this out. Tom Hardy is back in season 3 of Mobland, the story. What was he sacked from season 2? He can't have been sacked from season 2. Was he sacked from... That's right, he wasn't going to come back, but now he is. Whatever, doesn't matter. So that must be dangerously close to dropping. Season 2, I've seen all the trailers, and it looks fantastic. Mobland, one of the best shows on television. September's really good because the rest of the world's going into winter, so they drop all the good shows. But anyway, Tom Hardy from Mobland.
1: September 18.
0: September 18. 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Back tomorrow. 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
12: 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Mike Hosking, Marcus Lush, Matt Heath, Tyler Adams, all the names you can trust. 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
13: Good morning, it's 9 o'clock, I'm Neva Reddy Manu. The Reserve Bank Governor says the central bank is being neither dovish nor hawkish with the official cash rate. The cash rate's been hiked another 25 basis points to 2.75%. Anna Bremen says they won't commit to hike or not hike at future meetings, but the OCR is probably still below a neutral level. She told Mike Hosking they're trying to take a balanced approach, controlling inflation without causing unnecessary harm.
14: Lower inflation will actually help jobs and growth, but we also understand that we can't be too aggressive because then we'd have an impact.
13: Labour has signed a pledge to extend the living wage to all 20,000 state workers. At the cost of just over $100 million over 4 years, the promise, if elected, extends the living wage of $29.90 an hour to the likes of school and hospital workers. The pledge is also signed by Green co-leader Marama Davidson and the Opportunity Party's Jessica Hammond. The Energy Minister's adamant our big four power companies still need help despite a large portion of gas about to be freed up. After more than 30 years of operation, methanol producer Methanex is shutting down its Taranaki plant. The major gas user says it's struck a deal to sell most of its current natural gas entitlements to Genesis. Simeon Brown says National's proposed liquefied natural gas terminal at New Plymouth is still needed, as Gentailers are in a difficult position at the moment.
15: Where either they go and take gas off other industrial users, shutting down those businesses, or they don't have the gas and prices skyrocket.

0: years working in law, policing and social services has given the new Children's Commissioner a first-hand view of the system's downfalls. Jane Searle is taking over as Commissioner from Claire Ahmed. Searle, who's resigned as Child Matters CEO for the role, plans to prioritise better coordination between government agencies.
1: I have seen the systems and how they interact with children and young people in a really transactional way, and I've seen the gaps, then the consequences of that, which are huge, not just for that individual child. The effects go for generations.
0: And some schools are being forced to raid their own budgets to pay for teacher aids supporting high-need students. Wellington's Mount Cook School is diverting more than $200,000 from its operational budget this year. Principal and NZDI member Adrian McAllister says schools are having to fund teacher aides for full-time hours themselves.
2: No New Zealand school that I know of gets funding for a teacher aide for the whole day.
0: This year's Pacific Islands Forum is particularly important for New Zealand as the country next in line to host. Prime Minister Christopher Luxon's in Palau for frank discussions with the leaders of 17 countries about the region's priorities. There's already some friction, with five pulling out. Massey University geopolitics professor Anna Pohl says we want to prevent issues from being put off and keep partners committed to the forum.
3: New Zealand certainly wants to be able to strengthen those mechanisms going into 2027 and to provide that platform of engagement.
0: Nominations for a by-election in Wellington's most populous ward open today following the sudden death of councillor Tony Randall last month. Labour MP Greg O'Connor has hinted he's eyeing a seat at the table. Nominations close on October 1st.
4: To News Talk ZB Sport. Third round spots are getting booked at the US Tennis Open in the wake of yesterday's rain disruptions. Craig Gabriel reports from New York.
5: Extra courts were brought into play to help with the backlog of matches from yesterday because of the rain, and things are starting to settle a bit as they work on completing the first round. Jessica Pegula and Daniil Medvedev played second round matches and scored wins in straight sets. Pegula beat former Australian Open winner Sophia Kenin, while Medvedev beat a 22-year-old college player named Sebastian Gorzny. A couple of upsets, Andrei Rublev and Brandon Nakashima are out.
4: Tennis coverage with Eye Institute. 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Basketball New Zealand boss Belinda Edwards is expecting a significant amount of court time from Charlie's Ledger Walker in the domestic women's competition. The WNBA guard will return home to play for the Queens in the Tauihi League, which starts this month at the conclusion of her rookie season with the Connecticut Sun. Edwards says they're paying Ledger Walker for promotional services, but no minimum appearance clause is in the agreement.
6: She'll want to play every game possible, and I'm sure we'll see her on court for all of the games that she's available. But no, we haven't put specific requirements around that.
4: Warriors coach Andrew Webster's conducting due diligence on his current playmaking combination. Tamari Martin and Chanel Harris-Tavita are named to start in the halves for Saturday's last regular season NRL League game against Manly at home. The pair were late withdrawals last week with hamstring issues. Webster says he's prepared to act again if necessary.
7: You don't know if they're over 100%, but the way they're trained and the boxes they've ticked, it appears that way. If they give me any signs between now and kickoff they're not right, then I won't play.
4: And golfer Tiger Woods has agreed not to contest a reckless driving charge as part of a deal with prosecutors, reducing the original charge of driving under the influence from a rollover crash in Florida during March. The 50-year-old's accepted a 5-year suspension of his licence and a $1,700 fine as part of a plea agreement. I'm Andrew Alderson, and that's News Talk ZB News and Sport, 9:05.
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9: There's an air of arrogance and butt covering to the stench that is Moa Point. Can you smell it? But the part that gets me most, and should get us all, is the no-show from ratepayer-funded bureaucrats ducking for cover.
10: Australia got growth yesterday, 2.1 annualised, which is all right. Household spending grew 0.4%. Discretionary was subdued, but what it was EVs. People went out and bought EVs.
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11: The nationwide forecast, northern to Taranaki, Coromandel and the central high country, cloudy periods and a few showers. Bay of Plenty and Gisborne to Wairarapa, generally fine. Whanganui to Wellington, partly cloudy with the odd shower later. Nelson, Marlborough, Canterbury and Otago, excluding Clutha, mostly fine.

0: isolated showers around Nelson and inland areas later. Clutha and Southland, isolated showers. Buller to Fiordland, periods of rain in Fiordland, heavy at times, showers elsewhere. In the Chatham Islands, fine spells with cloud increasing during the evening.
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New Year's Talk ZB, a very good Thursday morning to you, 9:07. Kerry Woodham with you through until midday. You can join me anytime you like. 0800 80 10 80 is the number to call. 9292 on the text. Remember, standard charges do apply. And if you want to drop me a line, it's kerry@newstalkzb.co.nz. 18-year-old Jade Evans was killed last year when a truck driver ran a compulsory stop sign and crashed into her car, leaving her with catastrophic brain injuries. She and her unborn baby, Lily, died 3 days later after Jade, through her family, donated her organs to save the lives of others. Now her family's calling for stronger accountability for preventable road deaths following yesterday's sentencing of the truck driver. The driver, who pleaded guilty to careless driving causing death, was sentenced to 2 months community detention, disqualified from driving for 1 year, and ordered to pay reparation to Jade's family. Doesn't seem much for lives lost, does it? But then when you think about Jake Hamlin, he got 12 months home detention for driving drunk and killing Samantha Williams. No accident about it. No carelessness about it. It was criminal negligence on his part, really. So yes, it would be nice to see people held accountable for the damage they do. Jade's mother, Catherine Struthers, and stepfather, Cameron, have launched Jade's Law, a national petition calling for reform of New Zealand's road safety laws, named in Jade's honour. The petition wants to increase penalties for careless driving causing death and asks Parliament to amend the Land Transport Act to increase penalties for careless driving causing death that reflect the seriousness of a life lost and recognise a wider range of aggravating circumstances for breaches of traffic rules, particularly involving heavy vehicles. Catherine, who we'll be speaking to a bit later, says the petition is not about seeking harsher punishment for one individual. It's about seeking a change of law to allow judges to impose sentences that reflect the seriousness of the crime. I mean, if you think back to a Dutch driver, he was a tourist, I believe he was a tourist, Johannes Appelman. He T-boned a car in Canterbury back in 2014, and that killed Dr. Lucy Hone's 12-year-old daughter, as well as her best friend and her best friend's mum. He failed to stop at a stop sign, one of those classic long Canterbury roads where you just don't see it. There was no intent, he wasn't drunk, he wasn't tired, yet he ploughed into them and three lives are lost. A Tauranga man was sentenced to 150 hours community work, disqualified from driving for 12 months and ordered to pay emotional harm reparation for careless driving over the death of a motorcyclist. You have that awful, awful case of the young woman in Morrinsville. I think that was back in 2011. She came round a corner just on the outskirts of Morrinsville, failed to take a moderate bend,

drifted over the road and ploughed into it. She wasn't even going that fast. Ploughed into a group of cyclists who were absolutely doing exactly as they should. They weren't all over the road. They were riding sensibly, and it was just one of those horrible accidents. She wasn't drunk. She wasn't impaired with drugs. She wasn't tired. She was on her way to work, and she killed three people. When it's an accident, a pure accident, no drugs are involved, no alcohol's involved, no tiredness, you're not turning around and laughing and chatting to other people, when it's just a dreadful accident, yet the outcome of that moment of carelessness or distraction or thinking about something else, or that moment of distraction, causes so many lives to be changed forever. Families have to live forever without their child, their husband or wife. How do you reflect that fairly? Will harsher penalties, they're not going to stop the accidents happening, because these are not people who need to be told not to drink and get behind the wheel of a vehicle. They weren't drunk. They don't need to be told, don't take drugs, don't speed. They weren't doing any of that. It was an accident. And yet, the fallout from the accident is so great. Does there need to be a marker in law to say what you did was an accident? Yes. But the damage you did through being at the wrong place at the wrong time in a moment's distraction has resulted in so much damage, so much pain, so much harm. We must mark it in law by punishing you. Love to get your thoughts on this one. I mean, at the moment, you've got a little light community service or a fine, disqualification for a year or so for people who have taken multiple lives. They didn't mean to. They weren't impaired. There weren't aggravating circumstances around what they did. But boy, they did some damage. What's appropriate? 0800 80 10 80 is the number to call. Love to hear your thoughts on this. It is 9:14. Kerry Woodham.

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0: We have two Johns. To our first John, good morning to you.
12: Good morning, Kate.
0: You think there's too many compulsory stop signs, Helen says.
12: Yeah, so, look, I grew up in the UK and did a lot of driving around Europe. If you use a stop sign, it's pretty rare. But you know it's serious. It means you've got, like, high stone walls around a junction in one of those little British medieval towns kind of thing. Yeah. So you treat it with a lot of respect. Whereas here, I feel like we hand them out like candy. So I'm working by the side of a road in Taranaki right now, and I've watched three trucks do let's call it a rolling stop, to be generous, straight through a stop sign on a junction. And I'm not saying they're careless, because it's got perfect sight lines in three directions. So maybe if we cut the stop signs down to, you know, 20% of what we've got right now, people would go, dang, that's a stop sign. Okay, this is a pretty dangerous junction. We've got some issues here. We'll respect that. But right now they're everywhere, and people just roll straight through them.
0: So you're saying it's that people see them so often that the importance of the stop signs is nullified because there's just too many of them?
12: Yeah, exactly. It's, it's, you know, we could kill the road toll overnight if we cut every speed limit to 20 k's an hour, right? But it wouldn't work because everyone would ignore them all. Instead, we should just, you treat the actual hazards, the really critical ones, as the important ones, and then the rest you let people use their judgment. Now, I'm not making a judgment on this case, so I don't know the junction where the poor lady died, and I

0: agree that the carelessness behind the wheel absolutely needs to be challenged. I spend 50,000 Ks a year behind the wheel, and I know what it's like. I mean, one other learning I take from the UK is first 2 years of a licence, if you get 6 penalty points, you lose that licence. Now, a mobile phone offence now carries 6 points.
1: Wow.
0: So any 17-year-old with their licence is losing it on the spot the second the cop sees and touches their phone. That would make a massive difference. Whereas here, I think we just give you $150, so I don't think there's even any points associated with it. So just a couple of thoughts. I mean, but yeah, in principle, carelessness behind the wheel, the fact that it's careless and not reckless and you didn't mean to do it, that doesn't change
1: the
0: what
1: outcome.
0: Happens. You know, someone's still dead. But I do wonder whether putting up too many stop signs is actually not doing us so much of a service.
1: Interesting. Thank you, John. Somebody else sort of along the same lines, a texter says the problem, where are we, is with the road layouts. A lot of the blame lies with the give-way stop intersection surrounding Palmerston North, says the texter. I have 4 acquaintances who have been blameless victims of crashes at these, 2 with ongoing physical problems years later. Poor layout, though, does not excuse lousy driving, but penalties don't seem to work. Our second John, good morning to you.
2: Hi, Kerry, how are you going?
1: Good, thank you.
2: Yeah, I'd like to see harsher penalties for people that cause fatalities or serious injuries. 4 years ago, went through tragedy ourselves in a family. Mm. And when you're in the hospital with someone in ICU and you know there's been a death in that same incident, you get given a police brochure. And in that brochure, it's, I think from memory, it says very clearly, vehicular manslaughter at 10 years, grievously body harm, 5 years. So in our incident, there was 1 death and there was 2 seriously harmed people. So you look at that and you go, well, that's 20 years. Then you get to the justice system and then all of a sudden there's, this offender was a 10-time repeat drink driver. Still on the road. So you get to the justice system and all of a sudden the sentence is, I think from memory, 3 years, 1.5 to 3 years. Then he appeals that at the High Court because he thinks that that sentence is too harsh.
1: What?
2: So then they reduce his sentence. When you're sitting in the court system, they start with a... So bearing in mind, there's been a fatality and there's been 2 seriously damaged boys at the age of 14. They start off with the sentence and next minute they start... And you get excited about it. And next minute they start reducing it for remorse, which was never shown, character, et cetera, et cetera, et cetera. And then before you know it, that sentence that was delivered is half or even quarter of what was initially said. And this gets picked up in the media, so it doesn't seem to... I think if people are reading that, it's not scary enough. They're not deterred to stop doing what they're doing.
1: Well, it also is an insult to the people who were killed and injured. You know, it doesn't take it like, I mean, you look at the Jake Hamlin one in Whangarei, 12 months home detention for driving drunk and killing a young woman who was minding her own business, going about, you know, could have been any one of us. And yeah. Like for drink driving, that is not an accident. That's not careless.
2: No, exactly. 10 times repeat offender.
1: Yeah.
2: So, you know, you've got to ask, how do they get on the road in the first place? You know, why aren't they being monitored? Because, you know, 10 times, this is just an accident waiting to happen. And unfortunately, somebody's lost a mother and a nana. We've got a child who had a 7% chance of survival. Luckily, he's made it. And apart from some disabilities, things are great and we're very grateful. Another child had some other serious injuries around arms and limbs. But, you know, there's gratefulness there, but this shouldn't have happened. If potentially penalties were harsher, it might have deterred people.
1: God, I'm so

0: Sorry, so how much did that individual end up getting in the end after it appealed it?
1: Well, I mean, we're just he did pass away, so he did get out of prison and then he passed away. So they, I think,
0: at least
1: they,
0: he can't damage anybody anymore.
1: No, that's right. So, you know, we do take comfort in that. We, you know, don't want to wish anybody any ill thoughts or anything along those lines, but he's no longer there, so he's not going to be a threat to anyone else on the road. But, yeah, I think harsher penalties certainly would deter people. I mean, look at Australia, for example. They have massive fines for even talking on mobile phones.
0: Yeah.
1: And I know because I've lived there before, and I tell you what, that deterred me from talking on my mobile phone because I didn't want to part with $300 to $500.
0: No.
1: But here in New Zealand, you know, it's a slap on the wrist or it's a $50 fine. It's not enough to deter.
0: Thank you, John. Thank you for sharing your story. News Talk ZB 925.
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1: Thanks, Katie.
2: Kerry Woodham.
1: Bruce, good morning to you.
3: Yes, good morning, Kerry. Nice to hear you. And look, just quickly to show you the difference between America's, you know, justice system and ours, my brother, his wife, and a good friend of ours were traveling from Portland or back to Portland, Oregon, and they're on the freeway, and two young guys in a ute, who it turned out were high on drugs, crashed into the side of them, and the petrol tank on their vehicle exploded, and it killed them instantly. And this is back in 1978. You know, that, as you can appreciate, that was absolutely just mind-boggling. The phone call is like something I've never had before. But and never once again. But the thing was that when these two, and not only the driver, but the passenger, when they went to court and they were charged with culpable homicide, which is what they call it in America, if you kill someone with a car, they got 20 years each.
1: Wow.
3: You know, now, some people may say that's really harsh, but the fact that there were three children left here, my brother was married twice, so the children still had their mother. But the fact was that, you know, I had to go and tell Mum and Dad, you know, and, it wasn't the best time. So I was just saying, you know, the sentence doesn't make up for losing them, but the fact is that if you kill someone in a car and you're drunk or you're full of drunk, you've got to take the consequences. And some of the sentences we see here, Kerry, are truthfully just laughable, you know.
1: Yeah, if it wasn't so bloody sad, they would be. Thank you, Bruce. The News Talk ZB 9:31.
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2: With Your Ride, New Zealand's number one taxi app, download Your Ride today. Casey Costello is to become New Zealand's first Minister for Organised Crime after a ministerial advisory group described organised crime as the number one national security threat. Reserve Bank Chief Economist Paul Conway is confident the impacts of the fuel crisis will gradually lessen over time. Wellington Mayor Andrew Little says there are lessons for all councils to learn around how best to manage assets from the mistakes made that led to the Moa Point wastewater plant disaster. New Children's Commissioner Jane Searle plans to prioritise better coordination between government agencies so children don't continue falling through the cracks. Independent research commissioned by Seafood New Zealand finds fishing and seafood processing directly contributed about $2.45 billion to GDP last year. A report from Free Fares New Zealand outlines a case for public transport to be free for four specific groups: students, under 25s, community service card holders, and total mobility card holders. The changes the All Blacks could make for the third Springboks test. Find out what they might be. Read more at nzherald.co.nz. Back to Kerry Wardham.
3: Malcolm, thank you. As we've been discussing, a Manawatū family is calling for a major shake-up of New Zealand's road safety laws after their daughter and her unborn daughter, Lily, were killed by a truck driver who failed to stop. 18-year-old Jade Evans died when a truck driver failed to stop at an intersection and collided with her car. The driver pleaded guilty to careless driving causing death and was sentenced to 2 months community detention, a 1-year driving disqualification and reparations of $8,000.

0: I can understand wanting to try and make some sense out of something so senseless, trying to make some good come of it. You've already done a lot of good with the organ donation, you know, as a result.
1: That was really nice that one of the final things that Jade did with her life showed the type of person that she was and gave the gift of life to other people. So it was definitely something that was hard for our family, but we wanted to respect her final wishes.
0: It does speak to what sort of person she was, but it shouldn't have come to that. What you say, it's not about the individual, and I totally accept it's not, because there have been so many instances where lives and multiple lives have been lost through a moment of carelessness, where people aren't drug impaired or drink impaired, but the damage they do as a result of a moment's distraction is horrific and enduring.
1: Absolutely. So for us, it's about three things. We're looking for safer roads for New Zealand, stronger accountability and personal responsibility. So we're sharing Jade's story to drive for safer roads and bringing attention to New Zealand that there's this legislation gap. We want to close the gap in the law so that when there is a serious breach of road rules that results in a death, especially with fundamental road rules being breached, then the charge and the sentence properly reflect the loss of life. Ultimately, we just want every driver to take personal responsibility for following rules, keeping each other safe, and making sure that we aren't looking at more families being in the situation that we are.
0: We're all human, though. I think of that young woman driving to work just out of Morrinsville who, again, was, you know, there was absolutely nothing wrong with her. She had a moment's inattention, ploughed into a group of cyclists, killed three of them. She has to live with that every single day, knowing the damage she's done. Is that not punishment enough?
1: No, and we don't believe that every fatal crash should result in prison or the higher charges. We believe that the law should distinguish between tragic accidents and deaths caused by a driver ignoring a fundamental road rule. So Jade's life was worth more than a consequence that just treats breaches of fundamental road rules as ordinary carelessness. So Jade's law isn't about making higher charges for everybody. Mm. It's about giving the legislation and the police and the courts a wider scope to charge appropriately when fundamental road rule breaches are fundamental road rules are breached. So, for example, a stop sign isn't a suggestion. It's one of the most fundamental rules of the road. So when a driver fails to stop and that decision results in a person's death, then the law needs to recognise the seriousness of that conduct. So when we're looking towards Australia, they show that it is possible to distinguish in their legislation between ordinary mistakes behind the wheel mm-hmm. and where there's been a fundamental breach of a road rule that results in someone's death.
0: We were just speaking to a caller who had a family member killed in the States, and they have culpable homicide. Like, if you're found guilty of causing a death, then you are, you know, culpable of homicide, and was sentenced to 20 years for his transgression that resulted, unintentional, but it resulted in three lives lost.
1: Yes, and in our instance, we recognise that the truck driver did not go out with the intent to kill anyone that day, and we recognise that this will have impacts on his life. Yeah. But what we're just asking for is for Parliament to review whether the legislation in New Zealand is comparable with other jurisdictions, because it feels like we're very lenient when it comes to these type of fundamental road rule breaches and the outcome for the families. So when I haven't looked much into the United States because theirs varies so much. Yeah. But when we're looking towards, again, Australia, multiple Australian jurisdictions have specific fatal driving offences where the law asks where the manner of driving was dangerous or reckless or culpably negligent or grossly negligent. So they've already differentiated between ordinary mistakes and fundamental road breaches and loss of life. So it's that tiered approach that widens the legislation to make it more appropriate so that the police and the courts can sentence accordingly.
0: There seems to be an almost willful reaction to death caused by drivers. I mean, when you look at Jake Hamlin and others like him, 12 months home detention for driving drunk and killing a young woman. You know, 12 months old, what are the judges doing?
1: I do believe that the judges and the police are doing everything they can under the current legislation, but this is why it needs to change, because they're limited to what they can do. So without changes to the legislation, these types

0: of outcomes are going to continue. So the police and the court support system, they told us over and over again that they're having the same conversations with families in our circumstances, day in, day out. And you can see it on their faces when they're talking to you. They want to do more, but they can't. It's the legislation that is stopping people being able to be charged more appropriately when there are serious outcomes like this.
1: Could they not have charged the driver with dangerous driving, given that a death was involved?
0: So the dangerous driving has got more specific criteria. So that's part of what we're looking for the JAIDS legislation changes. Yeah. So we want to broaden those. So dangerous and reckless driving is more about driver speed, intoxication, drug use. So they've got very specific aggravated conditions. So that's what we're looking to do. We're looking to broaden those and add some more fundamental road rule breaches into that legislation. So because it's so clear and distinct at the moment, and there's specific types of decisions made by drivers that are under that law, it means that predominantly situations like JAIDS fall under the careless driving.
1: What would you consider an appropriate punishment for someone failing to stop or failing to give way and causing the death of an innocent?
0: So this isn't, I don't think it should simply be about increasing a dollar amount or adding years to a maximum sentence. It's really the classification of the conduct. So the law needs to recognise the aggravating circumstances and distinguish between different levels of offending. And so that's why I think we need to be looking towards Australian legislation, which often guides New Zealand legislation, to look at that tiering effect. So looking at giving the capacity to provide longer disqualification if that's appropriate, prison term if that's required. So it's not making a blanket law for everybody that if you run a stop sign, you're going to jail, because we recognise there's human error, there's genuine accident, and we don't want to criminalise those. What we want to do is make sure there's the capacity to give sentences appropriate to the offender. So we are looking for not to take away from the judges or the court's knowledge and experience. We just want to give them more sentencing options.
1: And you just can't help but think that you can be very, very sorry. Like if it was me and I had a moment's distraction, you would want a sentence that recognised the enormity of what your mistake has cost other people. Like I'd want a prison term, you know, to reflect just what I'd done. So being sorry is all very bloody well, but, you know, you haven't got your granddaughter and you haven't got Jade, and nobody who loved her has got her anymore.
0: For the rest of our life and all of those that loved her and knew her, there is going to be a hole. We have been condemned to two life sentences of grief. Mm. Every family moment, every memory, it's etched with sadness, because there's two people here that should be here, that should be loved, that should be supported. And so what we're trying to do is, we didn't realise that there was this massive gap in legislation until it happened to us. So part of what we're trying to do is education to New Zealand to say, we've come across this gap. It wasn't something that we were ever aware of, but we want people to know that in the future this could be them, and we don't want it to be. We don't want other families feeling the gap and the devastation that we feel. So it shows in the petition already. It's been open for less than 24 hours and we've got over 2,000 signatures.
1: Wow.
0: So New Zealand is screaming for change, and Parliament needs to listen to that and to recognise that even its own citizens and people within New Zealand don't think the law is adequate enough.
1: What a powerful, wonderful advocate and champion for your daughter you are, Catherine. Thank you very, very much for your time.
0: No, thank you for the opportunity. And the petition's live on the petition's website, and we've got Jade's Law Facebook and Instagram, and we're encouraging people to share those and to share their stories with us as well.
1: Absolutely. So I've got the back announce, and I'll repeat that again. Thank you so much, Catherine.
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8: Jade's law petition went live yesterday, as Catherine was saying. It'll remain open until the 22nd of March 27, which would have been Jade's 20th birthday. To read and sign the petition, visit Jade's Law Petition, increase penalties for careless driving causing death. And you can also follow Jade's Law NZ on Facebook and Instagram. Kerry, excuse me, we have a vested interest in this topic as our daughter was killed in a head-on collision with a foreign tourist who had hired his four-wheel drive that morning. He had minor scratches and left the country 2 days later. Our laws are so slack here. Driving in the northern states in the US last year, there were regular signs saying kill or injure a road worker, 15 years in jail. No leniency, no excuses. Very tough. In Norway, drunk driving is instant jail. Another says New Zealand law is based on precedent of similar cases before the court. Too much leniency for the offender's actions. Ben here, fines are not properly balanced compared to the offence. Some people get away with murder, literally. But boy, oh boy, if you drive in the bus lane, they'll hunt you down like a capital crime has occurred. Yeah. Jonathan says using a cell phone while driving in Queensland is $1,295. Oh my God. Plus four demerits. Double demerits for subsequent offences within a year. New Zealand fines are a joke. Stop signs seem to be a joke for 98% of drivers, says another. I've watched people while I wait to pick up the kids from school. People only seem to stop at the signs when they really have to. If you're going for a driving test, not stopping at a stop sign is an instant fail. There seems to be a lot of failing people on the road, from young to older people, that should know the rules. It's straight out laziness. Thank you for that. News Talk ZB, it is 9 to 10.
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6: News Talk ZB, harsher penalties are a must. There must be severe deterrence for drivers caught DIC. Personally, I think 3 strikes and you lose your licence for life. And Kerry, I'm not proud of this moment. I got 12 months and 1 day home detention for drink driving. Pulled up a checkpoint, I blew 400. I didn't hurt anyone, but I could have. Again, I'm not proud, but I'm perplexed when I hear of the sentence handed out to some people. It does seem odd, says Tim. Look, agreed. Like 35 years ago, I got pulled up too for drink driving at a checkpoint and got 6 months off and was just so lucky that I didn't hurt anyone either. It's a good wake-up call. But yes, and then you are a drink driver and you kill somebody and you get 12 months home detention. Cool. Doesn't seem right. Anyway, as we were saying, Jade's Law NZ for Facebook and Instagram, and Jade's Law petition, increased penalties for careless driving causing death. We're coming up to the news at 10. Taking us there, Sean Ono Lennon has become a dad. Sean has announced he and partner Charlotte Kemp Mule are now parents to a baby boy named Aurelius, whose name means golden. The baby is the first grandchild for Yoko Ono and would have been the first for John. Beautiful Boy will take us through to the news at 10.

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10: When beer pong was considered irresponsible by those who wear pyjamas to bed, the Alternative Commentary Collective teamed up and rebranded it Kiwi Pong.
11: The 2026 edition of the Kiwi Pong World Series in association with SoBeer is headed to Go Media Stadium with not only a record amount of teams, but the biggest prize pool ever offered.
10: Text Pong to 3236 to get the details.
11: Plus, Pong for good with all proceeds of the event going towards the Warriors Foundation.
12: 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Mike Hosking, Kerry Woodham, Ryan Bridge, Marcus Lush, all the names you can trust. 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
13: It's 10 o'clock, I'm Malcolm Jordan. Hopes New Zealand will become the hardest place for organised crime to operate. Casey Costello has become New Zealand's first Minister for Organised Crime, tackling what's being described as the number one national security threat. She'll establish a five-member panel of government agency chief executives, co-chaired by the Police Commissioner and Customs Controller. Costello says these operations are dragging money out of our economy and harming our communities.
14: It's shifting from all of the different agencies operating in silos to building a much stronger cohesive response and developing the legislation to give our agencies the power they need.
13: A sense of unfinished business for Labour leader Chris Hipkins as he promises to deliver on the living wage. Labour, alongside the Greens and the Opportunity Party, has signed a pledge to extend the $29.90 an hour living wage to 20,000 state workers, including school and hospital staff. Speaking in Lower Hutt last night, Hipkins said many New Zealanders are working some of the longest hours in the world, but still feel they're going backwards.
15: It should be possible to enjoy a good life through your own hard work, and yet for far too many New Zealanders at the moment, it isn't enough.
13: The country's self-proclaimed voice of business has put forward its election wish list, imploring the next government to make our economy more competitive. Business NZ would like to see lower and more competitive tax rates, as well as employment law modernisation and a bipartisan infrastructure strategy. Investing in children could be the best election promise politicians can make. That's the view of new Children's Commissioner Jane.

0: Searle, who says New Zealand isn't putting enough emphasis or enough focus on the safety and well-being of young people. Searle takes on the role after a career in law, policing, and most recently as chief executive of child protection charity Child Matters. She says this election's an opportunity to hold politicians to account on how they plan to focus on the well-being and safety of children.
1: We can focus on so many individual different issues, but they all impact children. So how do we get the system strengthened so less children are falling through the gaps is critical.
0: Meteorologists are keeping a close eye on the impending weather system as the effects start to arrive. Earth Sciences is predicting a severe El Niño this year and fear it could possibly be one of the strongest on record. The conditions typically bring more westerly winds, warmer temperatures and drier conditions. Earth Sciences' Chester Lampkins says the past winter is a precursor of what's to come.
2: You need to prepare now and have a plan as to how you're going to handle the potential dry spring and the potential dry summer.
0: A fragile coastal road in South Wairarapa is being given a lifeline. Local Democracy reports the government's committing to halt its funding withdrawal for 3 years for Cape Palliser Road. NZTA will fund the road at a rate of 95% from July next year until the end of June 2030. Wellington Zoo is mourning a crowd favourite after more than two decades. Zahara, the giraffe, has been put down after suffering from degenerative arthritis. Known as Queen Zed, she was born at the zoo in 2004 and lived longer than the average life expectancy for giraffes in human care.
3: To Newstalk ZB Sport, Tyson Fury's called out rival heavyweight boxer Anthony Joshua as negotiations stall on their bout slated for November. Sky Sports reports the location remains a sticking point. Joshua's camp want a UK venue. Fury has put out a jab on Instagram to get matters moving.
4: Joshua, where are you? Still no deal done. I feel like you're being a coward. I feel like you don't want the fight and you're just conning everybody. I feel like you've been doing that for years.
3: Attempted clarity on what the future holds for Warriors centre Rocco Berry. The 25-year-old's career has been plagued by injuries, playing 52 games for the club since 2021. Berry's off contract, hasn't featured in first grade this season and is linked with a move to the Melbourne Storm. Coach Andrew Webbs has been asked if we can expect to see him in a Warriors jersey again.
5: Once again, a private conversation Rocco and I have had, and until it's cleared up, we'll leave it at that. But if the question is, will we? I don't know, but do we want him? Yes.
3: NRL coverage with Pit Stop. Save up to $100 with this month's break special. Men's eighth seed Ben Shelton's won through to the US Open tennis third round, beating Hubert Hurkacz in four sets. Daniil Medvedev's also through in straight sets, as are Marta Kostyuk, Karolina Mukova and Jessica Pegula in the women's draw. Men's 16th seed Brandon Nakashima's the day's biggest casualty, trounced by Alex Mickelson in under 2 hours. To other headlines, Liam Lawson will remain at Red Bull for Formula One's Italian Grand Prix this weekend as Isaac Adjer's left wrist fracture continues to heal. Outgoing Mystics assistant coach Rob Wright believes the cohort of departing players would have stayed if Netball New Zealand had kept communication channels more open. And the stadium flyover at Cape Town won't be repeated for the third match of the Springboks All Blacks Test Series in Soweto on Sunday morning. I'm Andrew Alderson, and that's Newstalk ZB News and Sport to 10:05.
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8: The nationwide forecast, northern to Taranaki, Coromandel and the central high country, cloudy periods and a few showers. Bay of Plenty and Gisborne to Wairarapa, generally fine. Whanganui to Wellington, partly cloudy with the odd shower later. Nelson, Marlborough, Canterbury and Otago, excluding Clutha, mostly fine. Isolated showers around Nelson and inland areas later. Clutha and Southland, isolated showers. Bulleter, Fiordland.

0: Periods of rain and fueled and heavy at times, showers elsewhere. In the Chatham Islands, fine spells with cloud increasing during the evening.
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2: Newstalk ZB, it is 7 past 10. Kerry Woodham with you through until midday. 0800 80 10 80 is the number to call. 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Just a couple of quick texts on Jade's Law petition before we move on. I think, Kerry, when you go to renew your licence, it should be compulsory to do a defensive driving course, and killing a person, permanent loss of licence and a minimum 2 years jail. Kerry, I've signed the petition for Jade. We lost our son 11 years ago. Completely agree with the man who was dismayed with the sentence being reduced in front of his eyes with all the credits given to the offender. Promises to do things in the future but are never done or followed up. In our case, the man was given home detention for 12 months but was at work the following Monday. No one told us. This person was given a choice the night the crash happened by two of the five passengers. As far as I'm concerned, the moment he was asked to slow down, he was given a choice. The charge should have been manslaughter. I quite understand that. So happy to take some more talk on that if you wish. Do we need to see much stronger and varied penalties for people who take lives through careless or dangerous driving? 0800 80 10 80. The other thing I wanted to talk to you about was the need for more safe and affordable housing for older people. The population of renters aged over 65 is set to triple by 2050. Another petition has been handed to Parliament, signed by more than 3,000 people, calling for increased targeted investment in housing for seniors. Within 20 years, the number of older renters over 65 years of age is going to triple, which means at the moment we've got about 138,000 renters aged over 65. That's going to be 400,000 renters over the next 25 years. And the lack of social housing is adding to the problem. That is only going to get bigger. Social housing makes up just 3.8% of all housing stock. And the human impact is showing up as homelessness among older people. Wait lists for the villages for older people just keep growing. And for seniors who are on superannuation, the rent takes up all of their pension and there's little money left for food and medical supplies. It's interesting. I was looking at council housing for seniors in New Zealand, and it was actually started in Christchurch just after the war in 1938. And it was an initiative of Christchurch Council's own. And other councils and communities got in behind it and saw a need for providing relatively inexpensive housing for their seniors. But then councils have started to get out of that as they're trying to balance their books and look at where their rates go. Auckland Council manages more than 1,500 units across 60 villages through a partnership with the Selwyn Foundation. Rotorua provides 152 housing units for older residents. Waipa District Council offers 90-plus pensioner units in areas like Cambridge, Kihikihi and Te Awamutu. Far North District, Waikato, they offered, you know, small topics, small centres, small villages, small communities for their older people, 65-plus. Is it the responsibility of councils to look after the older members of the community? Do we as ratepayers, as we're struggling to pay the rates, as we're struggling to pay the bills, all the necessaries, the insurances.

0: the water, the electricity, the rent or the mortgage. Is it part of a ratepayer's responsibility to look after our elders, or is it a government responsibility, a taxpayer responsibility to provide pensioner units? They used to be everywhere. I remember, I think my nana lived in one in Morrinsville for years with other seniors, and they were lovely, you know, light-filled little, tiny little apartments. But everyone was happy as clams in there, and there was certainly a waiting list for them in towns as small as Morrinsville. I'm not sure if they are still under council control now, but it used to be seen as the responsibility of the community to look after older people. If they didn't have a home of their own, then the community provided them with one. Accepting that, you know, it's pretty difficult to go out and hustle and earn a bit of extra money for those who are over 65. They're still around in many places. A, is it the responsibility of councils, ratepayers, or the government and taxpayers to provide options for seniors who rent? And if you're in that position, trying to find somewhere to live, have you found a rental and a good landlord? Or is your situation pretty precarious and you'd give anything to live in one of these council flats? There used to be heaps around Grey Lynn, and they've gone. They've all been replaced by, you know, developers putting up apartments, bougie apartments. There used to be whole little neighbourhoods of community housing for seniors. All gone now. I don't know where the seniors have gone. 0800 80 1080 is the number to call. Newstalk ZB, it's 1014.
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0: News Talk ZB carry not only social housing for pensioners, but retirement options to rent. There's almost nothing. My mum is still working at age 86 on a 3-year wait list to hopefully get a rental in the suburb she's in, where she has an established community and is near her work. She's never owned a home, so she can't buy in. It's shocking we don't have anything and very stressful. Huh. That's a point I've never thought about, retirement villages, but rental retirement villages. Would that work as a concept? I know that buying into retirement villages certainly works for the retirees and the village owners. But can you do rental retirement villages? They must do them overseas. Surely. Clive says on the council housing, the land the council owns is basically collateral for loans. They should never run at a loss. But they are an important part of society. And Tony says housing our older people in need is a multi-agency responsibility, be it government, council or other social providers. Coordination between agencies is critical, says Tony. What about the places like Simplicity, which are the kind of long-term rental options for people, where you can take out rents for 10 years, and they're looking at people who want to retire, or people who have young children and want to be in the area for school, that sort of thing, that would be classified, it's not a retirement village per se because there are all ages in there, but you've got the shared communities of, what have they got? I remember looking when Simplicity first opened, goodness, I think it was Megan Woods who was Minister of Housing when that opened. I think they've got shared complex, shared facilities like theatre complexes and where are we? Is there a swimming pool or am I making that up? They've got a build to rent in the heart of Northcote that's going up. Solar panels, EV chargers, rainwater harvesting, extensive landscaping, work from home lounges, spaces designed for modern living. So no pool. I did make that up. But they would work, and there are more and more of those Simplicity complexes going up where you can have a rental apartment but set up over a long time rather than, and I think that's what we're going to see a shift away from, rather than the mum and dad investors who've bought a rental property to tide them over, given that people don't have any confidence they're going to make any money out of those rental properties, more and more, hobby investors are getting out of it. It's leaving the way clear for professional rental landlords to do it properly, to be in it for the long term and to provide accommodation for those who need to rent. That'll be an interesting concept. On the Jade's Law, my dear son Sam, 17, just got a scholarship, was taken out by a new immigrant, a South African man who worked for Circa, didn't know the area, did an illegal 3-point turn on a blind hill, double yellow lined farmland, ditches either side, and beechlands. My son died at the scene. Police prosecuted him with careless driving causing death. 3 days in court, agonising for me. He was guilty, got 9 months loss of licence and an $800 fine. The justice system is terrible in this country. 0800 80 10 80 is the number to call. Love to hear from those of you who have a comment and, God, a story. There's so

0: many of you with stories of loss through careless driving. So happy to take some more talk on that. But also looking at our older people, where do you imagine you're going to be living 10 years from now if you're in a rental? Will it still be in that same rental? Are you confident of finding another one? What would be your ideal? Like if you're renting now, where will you be when you retire? In your own home? Sharing with other people? Hoping to find a council flat? Would it be a simplicity living type thing where you have a 10-year rental in your apartment that you can treat as your own? If you're renting now, what does retirement look like? News Talk ZB 1022.
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11: Newstalk ZB. The Napier City Council says a texter has not officially completed the sale of any rentals yet, but they've approved the divestment sale of 72 social housing units because they cost $2 to $5 million per year, covered by ratepayers. Yeah, I mean, I can see both sides. I really can. Alex, good morning to you.
12: Oh, good morning, Kerry.
11: How are you doing?
12: Yeah, not too bad. I must say I'm very, very enjoying listening to you. You're a very compassionate person. Really nice to hear your voice.
11: Oh, thank you.
12: That's all right. Something I'd like to bring attention to. Rental companies and who they rent their vehicles to, namely camper vans.
11: Yeah.
12: I was involved in the early 2000s. I was in a head-on collision with a German tourist in a camper van driving on the wrong side of the road. I was in a mini.
11: Oh, my God.
12: No injuries. I was very lucky. It was just pure angles. He ran over my engine. So the way that now we camper vans dealt with it, there was no follow-up. I basically had to deal with an underwriter. No apologies, nothing like that. No courtesy car.

0: They just absolutely, it was like they did not care. And I just wonder how many New Zealanders are being killed by these people that are getting these huge vehicles and think they're invading France, but we're just, yeah.
1: So, after it happened, like in the immediate aftermath,
0: yep.
1: Did you have to go to hospital or?
0: I said some pretty
1: choice words.
0: But
1: yes, I would have too.
0: There was actually no injuries. I was very lucky. The police did come.
1: Yeah.
0: What could have happened, and just the fact that the size of the vehicles involved, and I do know that a lot of people are being killed by people driving on the wrong side of the road, and you're getting these enormous vehicles where the consequences of accidents are huge, and I really feel that, notably Maui camper vans, are not being held accountable at all.
1: So did the driver offer to pay for a rental for you?
0: Oh, hell no. No, he scarpered.
1: Yep. And was just allowed to pick up another Maui van and continue on his way?
0: I'm guessing so. Yep. This happened in the early 2000s, around Tutukake.
1: Yeah.
0: It was a really nice mini too.
1: I bet it was. Minis are lovely.
0: Yeah, it was cool. 1275 mini GT. It was really good. Not anymore.
1: I just, like, if you're responsible for, like, what if you couldn't get to work and you lost your job or something? Like, there's real ramifications for people who don't have transport. And
0: I'm happy to be alive. I don't really care about cars. They're still making them. So.
1: Yeah.
0: But I do feel that companies like Maui and that sort of thing, there's just no accountability for the people that they are, that they rent these people, these enormous vehicles.
1: Yeah.
0: And they do kill people on our roads because they're, and where's the accountability? You see them all the time driving. I mean, if I see one even cross the centre line, I call up.
1: Yeah, good.
0: Me.
1: Well, I'm glad you're here to tell the story, that's for sure, Alex. Thank you very much for your call. Jail sentences won't help much, says a texter. Drivers make mistakes on roads they're not familiar with, complicated by arrogance and inexperience. Colin says maybe some of the retirement village operators could be thinking about changing some of their older villages. There's one in Welcome Bay that's had over 20 empty units for nearly a year, as the newer villages are more popular these days. Wonder whether it's worth asking. Whatever happened to individual responsibility? I can appreciate some people fall on hard times, but we seem to have a culture where there's an expectation that the government or the local authority will provide accommodation. Older people, and I'm one of them, need to plan for their futures, not sail through life without any thought of how they'll get by after retirement. Life happens, though. I mean, I'm glad you live in a world where you make plans and they eventuate and life follows a path that you have pretty much set. I'm glad you haven't been beset by misfortune or family crises or ill health. I'm really pleased about that. And that if it has, you've been able to afford income protection or insurance that weathers you from the knocks that inevitably happen throughout life. That's not the case for everybody. I'm not talking about people who have never worked, have sat on a dole and expect the government to look after them. I'm talking about people who are living at a time where home ownership is not normal, is not easy. Oh, it's never been easy, Kerry. No, it never has been easy, I grant you. But it used to be 3 times your annual income. Now it's 7.5 times your annual income. So it's a lot harder than it used to be. And if you've been able to protect yourself against any misfortune, I truly am very glad for you. Because you don't want to hear of people coming a cropper. But when you come a cropper later in life, it makes it that much more difficult to get on your feet. I don't believe these people are heading towards retirement, certainly not what I've heard on the radio. They're not heading towards retirement thinking, oh, well, when I stop working, someone will look after me. It's a deep, gnawing anxiety in the pit of their stomach about

0: holding on to a rental and being able to afford it when they retire. And if you listen to some of them, I'm sure we'll get some of them calling up, or I hope we do, to explain that it's not that simple for a lot of people. 0800 80 10 80. It's 27 to 11.
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2: 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Can you smell it? 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
3: 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Household spending grew 0.4%. Discretionary was subdued, but what it was EVs. 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
9: With Your Ride, New Zealand's number one taxi app, download Your Ride today. Our first Minister for Organised Crime, Casey Costello, announced today, is describing her brief as tackling New Zealand's number one national security threat. She'll establish a panel of government agency chief executives, co-chaired by the Police Commissioner and Customs Controller. More job cuts for workers at the National Library and Archives New Zealand, with 47 jobs likely to go in proposals announced to staff yesterday. The PSA is warning it puts at risk millions of historic items and their preservation, and will impact the records of frontline services like police and health. Chris Hipkins is promising to deliver on the living wage and has signed a pledge alongside the Greens and Opportunity Party to extend the $29.90 an hour to 20,000 state workers, including school and hospital staff. Alarm bells with confirmation global warming's accelerating towards the tipping point and will inevitably overshoot the 1.5 degree Paris Agreement target. Chicken farm forcibly sold for $765,000 below CV after owner fails to pay rates. Read more on that one at nzherald.co.nz. Back to Kerry Woodham.
0: Malcolm, thank you very much. Peter, good morning to you.
10: Hey, Kerry. Well, my story is probably an antithesis to the other person who was saying, you know, we should look after ourselves. Yeah. 2015, I lost everything in an admittedly stupid business decision that led to a suicide attempt in 2021. Yeah. And homelessness 3 years ago. So I was out of home, lived on the street, then in an old caravan, and had to build back from there. But what I did was just I believed that I could. And I put goals all around the walls of the caravan. I recorded

0: would be a better place. You know, I agree we should all be okay by my age, but the fact is that not all of us are. But then the trick is to get back again.
1: It is. But, you know, so much can happen. I really do. I do wonder how people get through life without ever having misfortune, or however, not ever having something not quite fall their way, because anything can happen. You know, you can be out for an early morning jog and you can trip over the pavement and you can crack your head, and that's the end of that. You know, you can't work anymore. You've got a head injury.
0: That's exactly right. Well, I have a head injury.
1: Yeah. There's all sorts of things that can happen. Divorce can happen when you least expect it.
0: Exactly.
1: And all of a sudden you have to divvy up your assets in your mid-60s or something, because a lot of people are doing that in their silver years and going, you know what? No, I don't want to spend the rest of my life, what remains of it, with you. I'm out. And the other partner doesn't really have a choice. So he or she has to deal with that. And it's very hard to come back from.
0: Well, it is. Anything's hard to come back from. I mean, I spent some time this year in a psychiatric hospital because of depression. My depression will never go, but I can't let it rule my life, and I can't let it distract me from work. So all during the time that I was in hospital, I was doing work, because it's the only thing that sort of kept me from, you know, falling behind. The thing is, there's a lot of things, like you say, that happen to people. We can't all help it. But what we can help is make positive decisions after that thing has happened.
1: Yeah, that's true. But if you're renting, or if you've lost the house, we're, you know, trying to find a rental at an older age, and one that will give you security, one that means you won't be moving
0: hard.
1: Every 2 or 3 years. That's true.
0: Yeah, that's hard.
1: Yeah,
0: that's hard. I haven't got a home.
1: Yeah,
0: you know, I'm looking for another rental property at the moment because, you know, of situations. And it is hard, especially when you're my age.
1: Yeah.
0: It's not impossible.
1: No.
0: And I think the more you believe that you can do something. I'll tell you a little thing I did. When I was in the caravan, I was 3 kilometres from the airport, and I used to watch the planes take off. So I thought, I know what I'll do. I'll manifest my travels by flying on flight radar 24, and I would follow where the plane would land, and then I would go through the streets using Google Street View to a hotel that I really want to do. The whole thing was in my mind. Well, now I'm doing that. So we can turn our minds around. I think if we do that, we can also turn our lives around. It's not impossible. It's difficult, but not impossible.
1: Good on you, Peter. Thank you very much for taking the time to call News Talk ZB. It is 19 to 11.
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5: 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Pete, hello.
6: Good morning there, Kerry. Yeah, regarding the council's paying for, you know, for rent for people's housing, I don't reckon that's the ratepayer's responsibility. You know, I left school when I was 15. Basically, you know, how I was brought up, you want something, you've got to earn it. You don't get it given to you. And I still reckon today it's not council responsibility for housing people. That's when they go to the government departments, like Working Income, and get it from them. Why should me, I pay rates, why should I be subsidising someone's rates? So you and I, most people got off their backsides and got their house, so why should they be sponging off me?
5: Well, I don't think it's sponging necessarily. They're happy to pay a rent, but they just are finding it really, really difficult to find a place to rent that will give them security in their old age.
6: We're still subsidising this for ratepayers, and I reckon it's not ratepayers' responsibility looking after people's welfare. It's not water and the basic things, as you know, roading and that, yeah, but not paying for someone's accommodation. I'm totally against that. You might think I'm hard-nosed, but why should I, as I'm repeating myself, why should I have to pay for someone's accommodation?
5: It's usually people who've hauled their own selves up by their bootstraps that think, well, if I can do it, others can. And I get that.
6: Basically, they have to, you know, you just can't keep on relying on other people. Someone's, you know, there's some people who are genuine, yeah, but it's still the basic one I'm trying to say. It's not council's responsibility.
5: Okay, fair enough. Thank you, Pete. Hello, Monique.
7: Hi there.
5: Hi, how you doing?
7: I'm doing okay, thank you.
5: What's your story?
7: My story is regarding like aged care and trying to set yourself up for retirement.
5: Yeah.
7: I've had to go through the misfortune of my dad. When he was 50, he had to stop working because he got diagnosed with mitochondrial disease.
5: Yeah.
7: And so from the age of 50, he hasn't been able to work. It's been really hard. They were having to live off my mum's wage. And they got no help through WINS or anything. So my brother and I, we were having to help mum and dad pay food and everything, which they ended up having to move out of the family home to move into a one-bedroom unit to try and live a little bit better. I know we should all be looking to saving money for retirement, but sometimes when things happen at such a young age, it's really hard to do that.
5: Oh, gosh, yes. Absolutely. Did it change? Like, it sounds like he got it very young, so you would have been quite young. Did it change the direction your life was going to take?
7: It did a little bit. I suppose I don't have a party life and stuff because I was more worried about saving money to help mum and dad so they could live. So it's been quite hard. And then he's now, last week, ended up having to move into a retirement village for 24 care because mum can't look.

0: after I'm at home.
1: Right, a rest home rather than a retirement village.
0: Yeah, into a rest home. And he's probably going to have to go into the dementia ward as well, or dementia area of the rest home. So, yeah, it's like I understand we need to try and save and for retirement, but sometimes these things happen and it's really hard.
1: Yeah, it is. How old were you when you sort of had to take on the responsibility of your parents?
0: I was in my early 20s when Dad had to stop working because it became too dangerous for him.
1: Yeah,
0: because he was having seizures and blackouts. And, with the mitochondrial, it affects the brain, so he can't comprehend what's going on properly. Yeah.
1: And are you're renting, I take it, Monique?
0: I have, I was lucky enough, my husband and I, we managed to buy a home in December last year.
1: Oh, well done. That doesn't sound like luck. That sounds like hard work.
0: Yeah, it's very hard work and just working overtime and, so it's hard, but we get by.
1: Good on you, Monique. Well done. That can't have been easy. I hope you have some party time later in your life once your obligations discharge. You're a good daughter. News Talk ZB, it is 10 to 11.
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1: News Talk ZB, what a spectacular contrast between your last two callers, Kerry. What a wonderfully compassionate young woman. It clearly shows that you shouldn't jump to conclusions about someone's inability to have saved for a comfortable retirement. Sending all the love to Monique and her whānau. Thank you very much for that. Kerry, I recently watched a doco called The Hidden Faces of Homelessness about the growing and unseen homelessness in middle-aged women in Australia, through no fault of their own oftentimes. For example, one's husband lost everything, including the house in her 60s. She had no idea he'd used the house as a guarantee. It was very sad.

and confronting and eye-opening. Unfortunately, a lot of people are one disaster away from losing the roof over their head. Middle-aged elderly people are likely no different. Thank you very much for that text. And where are we? I beat neuropathic syndrome at 33 that I had for 10 years. Chemo and steroids and related depression ruined my life. I don't own a home, but I'm now fit and healthy and save little amounts towards my retirement every week. Some weeks I can't afford to eat. You only have yourself. Nobody is going to save you. Nobody should be making excuses. Yes. We have got very much a each man is for himself. Each man and woman is for himself these days, haven't we? Less no man is an island, but more every man for himself. And I can understand that when things are so tough. It's very easy to be generous when you have a lot. Very easy to be generous to say, let's give a living wage to all state workers because it's not our money. We don't have to find it. We can just take it from the taxpayer, who then can't afford to pay their own staff more generously because they're being taxed more to pay the state workers who are being given a living wage. Very easy to be generous with other people's money. And when you're struggling to keep a roof over your head and your family's head and through no fault of your own, power, rates, insurance, all the things you have to pay are going up. You know, it can be easy to think, well, bloody hell, I'm doing it tough enough. Why can't other people look after themselves? So I do understand it. I really do when times are tough. But it's good to think that, well, you do see it when those who do have share. You know, I do a lot of emceeing and I see a lot of generosity from people. They have got a bit extra and they do care and they care about their community. Hi, Kerry and Helen from South Australia. Girlfriend and myself, all single between 63 and 70 years old. Decided we're going to sell our houses, which were all paid off. All live together in one house and hire in good-looking male, fitness, healthy, massage, great cooks and carers as our carers on a nice farm near the beach with our own big gardens. Lots of pets and, of course, a heated pool. That's what we were all going to do in our 20s too. We were going to take in med students, Wendy. Handsome young med students who could double up. Not a bad idea. Alanis Morissette has filed a multi-million dollar lawsuit against her former tour manager. Morissette is alleging the manager engaged in a calculated blackmail campaign designed to frame the singer for drug trafficking unless Morissette agreed to an extensive and lucrative employment deal. She's suing for civil extortion, fraud and negligent misrepresentation. Might get another album out of her. She thrives on misery. This would be good. You ought to know. We'll take us through to the news at 11.

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1: 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A ride in a Daisy would be right up his street, in charge of the world from the passenger seat.
0: 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Now I'm driving with Miss Daisy.
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8: It's 11 o'clock. I'm Malcolm Jordan. The new Minister for Organised Crime announced today will take on international crime syndicates targeting New Zealand. New Zealand First MP Casey Costello will establish a five-member panel of government agency heads, co-chaired by the Police Commissioner and Customs Controller. Costello says criminals are working faster and smarter than authorities and destabilising communities.
9: New Zealand should be the hardest place for organised crime to take hold. We have geographical distance, one border, we have one justice system.
8: A view shutting Methanex's Taranaki plant will have some short-term benefits but cause long-term troubles. It'll affect up to 300 jobs. The methanol producer will give its gas entitlements to Genesis, relieving some energy supply constraints. But Energy Resources Aotearoa Chief Executive John Carnegie says long-term will be worse off.
10: You can relieve pressure for a while by losing industrial demand, but you simply cannot build a long-term energy strategy around major employers and exporters shutting down.
8: A union warns critical work will suffer as workers at the National Library and Archives New Zealand face losing their jobs. The Public Service Association says the proposed restructure would see 47 roles cut. It warns the job losses would mean the organisation will take longer for every part of it to function. National Secretary Fleur Fitzsimons says it puts at risk access to millions of historic items.
11: They do absolutely critical work in making sure that our history is recorded, that our records are updated, and that we can access information when we need it.
8: The organisation's confirmed consultation is underway and no final decisions have been made. The mother of an 18-year-old killed when a truck driver drove through a stop sign near Palmerston North is calling for stronger accountability. The driver's pleaded guilty to careless driving, causing Jade Evans' death. He's been sentenced to 2 months community detention, loss of licence, and must pay the family reparations. Mother Catherine Stuthers has launched a petition asking to create Jade's Law to reform road safety law. She says laws need to reflect seriousness of a loss of life.
12: We're not asking Parliament to rewrite Jade's outcome.

0: outcome. We're asking Parliament to make sure that the next family doesn't have to ask the same questions we have.
1: Auckland police have arrested two people after finding meth ingredients hidden behind a fake wall in a wardrobe held by magnets in a Beach Haven home. Officers found about 20,000 pseudoephedrine tablets and other chemicals able to produce 1 to 2 kilograms of methamphetamine. They also found a loaded .22 caliber firearm and a secondary magazine and thousands in cash stored in an ottoman. Chris Luxon has been talking league with Papua New Guinea's Prime Minister in Palau at the Pacific Islands Forum. It's the first in a series of face-to-face meetings today covering topics like crime, climate change and regional security. Senior political reporter Azaria Howell is in the island nation with the PM.
2: Luxon and James Marape have appeared side by side, both wearing the same shirt, a Blue Island style number with fish on it. Our Prime Minister praised PNG's prospective NRL team, claiming it's building the best side in the world. Both leaders have shared laughs and a handshake, with Marape joking he'll support the Warriors this year.
3: To News Talk ZB Sport, to basketball's NBA have stripped the Los Angeles Clippers of 5 first-round draft picks from 2029 to 2033 and fined them $51 million after a probe uncovered salary cap violations involving Kawhi Leonard. The club were trying to negotiate independent deals with sponsors by way of circumnavigation. Clippers owner Steve Ballmer has been banned from all league and team activities for 1 year, and Leonard's been fined $1.2 million for his and a former business manager's involvement. NBA Commissioner Adam Silver has described the actions as flagrant. Basketball New Zealand boss Belinda Edwards has explained some of the national body's role in contracting Charlie's Ledger Walker to the Domestic Women's League. The Tall Ferns guard, who plays in America's WNBA, is joining the Porirua-based Queens for the tournament starting this month. Edwards says harnessing Ledger Walker's reputation is justified.
4: We've contributed towards Charlie's being able to do some promotion of Tauihi League. I'm not going to go into any further details than that, but it's definitely a worthwhile investment.
3: Basketball coverage with BK's Cinnamon Sugared Funnel Fries. It's like having fries for dessert. Warriors coach Andrew Webster's conducting due diligence on his current playmaking combination. Tamari Martin and Chanel Harris-DeVita are named to start in the halves for Saturday's last regular season NRL League game against Manly at home. The pair were late withdrawals last week with hamstring issues. Webster says he's prepared to act again if necessary.
5: You don't know if they're 100%, but the way they're trained and the boxes they've ticked, it appears that way. If they give me any signs between now and kickoff they're not right, then I won't play them.
3: And kayaker Amy Fisher's hungry for more improvement after second at the Canoe Sprint World Championships in Poland. She finished second at the latest edition after fourth last year and at the Paris Olympics. Fisher says she nailed the execution of her race plan but needs to keep making tweaks.
6: Almost like trying to find the optimal zone, because I really needed 510 metres. But no, look, as a team we're really happy. You know, like, it's a big improvement from coming fourth.
3: I'm Andrew Alderson and that's News Talk ZB News and Sport to 11:05.
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12: The nationwide forecast, northern to Taranaki, Coromandel and the Central High Country, cloudy periods and a few showers. Bay of Plenty and Gisborne to Wairarapa, generally fine. Whanganui to Wellington, partly cloudy with the odd shower later. Nelson, Marlborough, Canterbury and Otago, excluding Clutha, mostly fine. Isolated showers around Nelson and inland areas later. Clutha and Southland, isolated showers. Buller to Fiordland, periods of rain in Fiordland heavy at times, showers elsewhere. In the Chatham Islands, fine spells with cloud increasing during the evening.
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New Year's Talk said, Kerrie, I'm going to retire at your batch in the Hokianga. I'll be your best flatmate gardener. Muzz, you'd be so welcome. BYO tiny home, park up. Just talking about that this very morning. Go out and get some snapper for dinner. Maybe some kawai, smoke it. Tend the gardens. Shoot the bloody cows that keep coming onto the property. Have burgers. That'd be good. Yes, very welcome, BYO tiny home. Kerrie Woodham with you through until midday. You're so very welcome to join me. 0800, just as Muzz is up in the Hokianga. 0800 80 10 80 is the number. If you want to text me, you can do that. 9292 on the text. And Kerrie at newstalkzb.co.nz. I've got a whole potpourri of topics here. A couple of things we have to mark off. I'm getting a little bit sick. While I love having young, articulate, intelligent people in politics, I really wish they'd argue intellectually rather than on vibes, feels. You know, you can't make rubbish up. And yet it appears you can. Tamitha Paul is a bright woman. She is dedicated to her cause. She is committed to her ideology, and she's put up her hand and done something very few of us would have the courage to do, and stood for Parliament. So bloody good on her. But you can't just keep making shit up, basically. Tamitha Paul stated on social media that half or a vast majority of prisoners are inside for non-serious, non-violent crimes to do with poverty. Police and Corrections Minister Mark Mitchell called the comments total nonsense and an insult to crime victims. We have a look at the official data, and it shows most sentenced prisoners have been convicted of serious sexual or violent offences. They're not in there because they're poor. They're in there because they've really badly hurt somebody. Tamitha Paul later expressed regret over the wording of the claim. In mid-25, Tamitha Paul criticised government plans to increase penalties and fines for retail crime and shoplifting. She says if people don't have enough money to buy food, then they're going to look towards shoplifting. Well, demonstrably not. In her own party, somebody shoplifted and didn't need to. They just liked the pretty jumper, cardigan, that was made out of a cotton that was sung to in the Italian fields. National Party Justice spokesperson Paul Goldsmith accused Paul and the Green Party of giving shoplifting the green light and making excuses for illegal behaviour. Earlier, Paul also drew scrutiny after claiming a person was jailed for stealing $12 worth of items. She was unable to fully back that up with verified. Somebody had told her that somebody had told her that somebody had told her. So she couldn't back that up. Then she said that the police beat patrols in Wellington, harass the homeless, and make many members of the community feel less safe. Christopher Luxon said the comments were outrageous and insane, accusing the Green Party of being in la-la land regarding law and order. Police Minister Mark Mitchell says her claims are nonsense and laughable, pointing to data, not feels, not vibes, not reckons from somebody who heard it from somebody else, but data, showing a 5.5% reduction in violent crime in Wellington Central following the deployment of community beat teams, and pointed out that foot patrols actively protect communities and support rough sleepers. They're the ones likely to get beaten up if there's nobody there patrolling the streets. Labour leader Chris Hipkins said her comments were ill-informed, unwise and stupid. And now Tamitha Paul's got her property facts wrong. She says all of these disgusting centre-right fascists of, my words, not hers, have gone out and bought houses to rent out to the poor and the impoverished now that they've changed the rules to make them favourable to herself. And she pointed to the spin-off as where she got her data. Well, again, she's taken the data from spin-off and used it incorrectly, and Joel McManus, they are

0: good writers and reporters of the old school on The Spin-Off. They have an ideological bent, and that's absolutely fine, as does the station on many programs. But their reporting is meticulous. So poor old Joel McManus says, Tabitha, not really. I didn't say they'd gone out and bought everything. He had spent a lot of time looking at the pecuniary interest register where MPs list their major investment holdings. By comparing this year's register against the 23 version, plus a whole bunch of fact-checking, Joel McManus said, I calculated that MPs from the three government parties have acquired at least 25 new rentals, investment properties or second homes. He said, I was careful about avoiding the word bought. I instead used the awkward phrasing of acquired because the pecuniary interest register doesn't state how an MP got their hands on the property, just the number they own. And before publishing, he says, I approached the most notable property acquirers for comments. And it's a good thing I did, he says, because some of the information in the register would have put me wrong. Some got a house through marriage. In Pajit Pamir's case, it was because two houses that were on the property she owned were torn down and turned into seven, so all of a sudden she's got five more houses. You know, there's a whole, facts are tricky. Facts require a bit of work. Facts require, as Joel McManus from The Spin-Off did, checking and counter-checking and not making assumptions on face value at the data. Takes time. Tamitha Paul's got the brains to do it. She just chooses not to. Just goes with the vibes and the feels, babes. You know, centre-right politicians are evil overlords and landlords. And that's just it. You know, there's no fact-checking, no data, no analysis, no question asking. The pigs are evil and oppress the homeless. Well, no, they don't. Yeah, I know they don't, but it's just a vibe, you know, it's just how people feel. You know, the people I talk to. No, Tamitha, no. Use that magnificent brain and use it for good. You can do a lot more good for the people you want to serve by operating on facts and data and asking hard questions and not just talking shit, quite frankly. 0800 80 10 80, it's 11:15.
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12: News Talk ZB. Kerry, I think Nature Boy could help sort out your property up north. Well, Nature Boy would be very welcome too. He could be the cow whisperer and lead them off my property and back to where they belong. Nature Boy was perfectly articulate and lovely. If he brings his own tiny home, he can park it up next to Muzz. Somebody else. Well, there's a lot of Muzzes. That's the only thing. Another texter says, enjoy hearing all the texts from Muzz. I need to know more about him. Who he is? What does he do? Maybe a 5-minute segment once a week. Muzz's minutes. Lol. Maybe just a minute. There's a lot of Muzzes, and a lot of them make sense. If you are in a tricky situation, call out for the nearest Muzz. They won't put you crook. A Muzz will always see you right. The other thing I wanted to comment on too, and then you're very welcome to join me on the wireless once I've finished my second rant, was Greg O'Connor. Now, Greg O'Connor has admitted that he would have rather stayed on, but he got told in no uncertain terms through his list position that his services were no longer required. So what does he do? Punishes everybody that was at Parliament with a 20-minute poem as his valedictory speech. A 20-minute poem. He should have been stopped after the first 2 minutes. I reckon I've got a few miles left on my clock. I'm not ready for the pipe and slippers. There are more doors out there for me to knock. But I leave one hell of a lot wiser about the politics of our land. Best lessons are learned by doing. And I've got a new respect for all those who stand.

0: Sweet mother of all things holy. 20 minutes of that? Look, I don't mind poems. I really don't. Love a good poem. Love a witty, clever, insightful, hard-hitting poem. But it has to be good. Like, I think I've been put off public poetry ever since that woman rang me 10 million years ago looking to raise money to get to the Poet of the Millennium in New York. She had submitted a poem, or she said poem, and had been told that she was a finalist for the Poet of the Millennium, but had to pay $10,000 to the organisers for her flight and her dinner and a bound book with all the other poets of the millennium in it. She was from Hamilton and she was desperately trying to raise money to get there to be awarded her due honour and glory. And then she started to read out her poem, which began, "My motherly face is flushed with pride. I am the mother of the bride. On with my shoes, on with my easies. Can't wait to see my daughter to give her some squeezies." I mean, it went on until I had to scream and say, "No, enough, stop. You are not the poet of the millennium. This is a scam." "No, no, it's not, Kerry. I've got a letter." "No, it's a scam. You are not one of the greatest poets the 20th century has ever delivered us. Humanity has not taken a different course because of your poetry." No. I mean, full dues to Greg Oak. Can't the speaker stop a valedictory speech? Honestly. I would have cut him off. I'd have pulled a fire alarm or something and evacuated the house as an act of charity and mercy to all those within Parliament. But he certainly made them pay for bumping him off early. A 20-minute valedictory speech in sort of rhyme? That's cruel. Well played, sir. Well played.
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0: Newstalk ZB. When Diana died, there was a lot of bad poetry then too. Very bad poetry. As the world tried to find words that rhymed with Diana. It's difficult to do, but not impossible, as many, many people proved. And then we picked up a chap, Mum and I picked up a chap from, was it the Edinburgh Military Tattoo? An older gent who was struggling to walk. So we gave him a lift and was going to drop him at the car. But he started to assail us with an ode to 50 Shades of Grey by Pam Ayres. And when you're declaiming loudly in a small car to an audience that, you know, didn't sign up for 50 Shades of Grey by Pam Ayres, you know, the missus bought a paperback down Shepton Saturday. I had a look in her bag, 'twas 50 Shades of Grey. Well, I just left her to it. At 10 I went to bed. An hour later she appeared. The sight filled me with dread. In her left hand she held a rope, and in her right a whip. She threw them down on the floor and then began to strip. Well, 50 years or so ago I might have had a peek, but Mabel hasn't weathered. Well, she's 84 next week. And on and on and on and on, da da da da da. It's like, no, get out. Get out of the car now. We dropped him off at the Disabled People's Depot where cars came and took them. I mean, what are you supposed to do after each verse? Oh, well, yes, very good. Oh, yes, my, that's a good one. Yes, well, you know, we were in a very long traffic jam. It was going to take forever. And there were many, many, many more verses left to go. Anyway, that's poetry. Guinea pigs. Helen found a story. I think RNZ did it because they cover all things. They are all things to all people. The world of professional guinea pig showing. In late September, about 50 exhibitors will arrive in Taupo with more than 250 of the finest specimens of guinea pig New Zealand has to offer, all vying to be the best in show. It's organised by the New Zealand KV Council, which is another name for a guinea pig. And they're feeding them up as we speak. Carrots and grass, some will say celery and broccoli, everyone's got their own thing. They have little supplements in their water. The South Island guinea pigs do it toughest when they have to travel north because they get under stress when they fly, so they can lose a bit of condition. So there are lots of different vitamins given to the South Island guinea pigs before they fly up. But, I mean, we've all got our own thing. We've all got our own interests. But guinea pigs, urine-soaked South American rats. It just seems, what do they offer back? I know that a relationship doesn't necessarily need to be reciprocal. But to be sustained, a relationship kind of has to be. You have to get something out of it. What does a urine-soaked South American rat offer in return for the broccoli and the supplements and the grooming? And the mice. Who keeps 150 pet mice? They're trying to find homes for them in Kerikeri. I think there was an item in the Northern Advocate. 150 mice need homes. Well, at the same time, people are paying an absolute fortune to rid their house of mice. These have been bred. Their owner surrendered. So the owner bred them and then thought, oh, bugger me, I can't look after 150 mice. I know, I'll give them to the SPCA to deal with. What on earth? People, there's nought so queer as folk. The mousewives of Kerikeri are all looking for a new home. I imagine it's not a world away from a guinea pig enthusiast from taking on mice, rats, mice, it's all one thing. But when everything's so tight at the moment and things are a little tough, why on earth would you fly the length of the country to show off your guinea pig? News Talk ZB, and that is not a metaphor or a euphemism. 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
17: With Your Ride, New Zealand's number one taxi app, download Your Ride today. Our First Minister for Organised Crime, Casey Costello, has high hopes of making New Zealand the hardest place for criminals. She'll establish a panel of government agency heads led by Police Commissioner and Customs Controller. New Children's Commissioner Jane Searle says investing in the young could be the best election promise that politicians can make. Advocacy group Free Fares New Zealand is outlining the social good from making public transport free for students under 25s, community service card holders and total mobility card holders. Wairarapa farmers are being urged to stay alert with the discovery of the toxic Madagascar ragwort weed, which threatens cattle and horses. Research for Seafood New Zealand has found that fishing and seafood processing directly contributed about $2.45 billion to GDP last year. Researchers say listening to underwater sounds for tsunami, travelling 10 times faster than the subsequent waves, could provide early warnings. Recovery is coming. Economic confidence is moving north, Kiwi Bank says. Find out more at nzherald.co.nz. Back to Kerry Woodham.
0: Thank you very much, Malcolm. It is 25 minutes to midday. Okay, normal talk back resumes. How many plumbers are taking on apprentices at the moment? There's a story about the absolute shortage of, positions for apprentices, availability of opportunity for apprentices. Apprenticeship numbers have hit a 15-year low. And according to the Primary Industry Training Organisation, the Industry Training Organisation, the big drop in trainees and apprentices.

practices is partly a come down from abnormally high enrolments post-COVID, but also partly a response to the economy. If you're operating cautiously because of cost pressures and some uncertainty, you're probably deferring starting any new apprenticeships or trainees. But this was signalled a couple of weeks ago when Master Plumbers says that there are not enough people in the pipeline to fill the 1,450 plumbing, gas fitting and drain laying jobs that will need to be filled next year as the workforce ages out or moves overseas and work picks up. So Master Plumbers have estimated there are about, well, nearly 1,500 jobs will need to be filled, and the pipeline of work simply is not there. Only 17% of the industry took on apprentices. Why is that? What is it about plumbers that says they won't take on apprentices? Is it because you haven't got the young men and women putting up their hands saying, I'd love to be a plumber? Remember that lovely young woman we spoke to who was a plumber? She'd got her opportunity and she was fantastic. She managed to phone us in. I think she'd won Young Plumber of the Year or something. Mitre 10 was hosting, or one of the big hardware firms was hosting a Apprentice of the Year, and she'd won it. But what is it about either plumbers that say, look, we're not taking on apprentices, or is it young people not wanting to get their hands dirty? Is it, you know, it's times are tough across all industries, I get that. And I understand why you would defer taking on a trainee or

0: to call 21 to 12.
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0: Hello, Earl.
15: Yeah, hi, Kerry. How are you?
0: Good, thank you. You had a funny little pet.
15: I had a funny little pet, yeah. I've had lots of funny little pets, if I'm honest.
0: Well, tell me about some of them.
15: Yes, well, some of them. Jeez, I've had so many. But just talking about the rat one... I decided to buy a rat one day. It was a hairless one.
0: Ooh.
15: And, yeah, so, to be honest, she was super cool.
0: So, was she?
15: Yeah, she was. She was.
0: Is she meant to be hairless? Oh, dear God. I've Googled it up. No, that's worse than pornography. Yuck.
15: No, she was very cool and very loving and so smart.
0: Like,
15: she could do. Yeah, she was so smart. You could speak, you call her and she would come like a dog. It was weird, but, like, she was very, very smart.
0: Really?
15: Yeah, loved having her. Yeah, loved having her. Kids loved her, my wife loved her, and that's saying a lot.
0: My gosh, you've got a jewel of a woman.
15: Oh, there we go, that's it.
0: Why are they bred hairless? Are they meant to be hairless?
15: I think that it's a genetic thing that they bred like that on purpose.
0: Oh,
15: yeah.
0: God.
15: But she did have problems with her skin and, like, getting cancer and stuff, though, so I think they're not as hardy as a hair rat.
0: No. Oh. Yeah. Oh, God. How could you? What? I mean, we've all got different concepts of beauty, and thank God for that. But what did you see in her?
15: She was just quite loving, and she was actually very cute, even though she was ugly. You know.
0: Yeah. No. I can't go back there. I can't unsee what I've seen. Can you understand people doing guinea pigs, or do they have to be a bit cooler than a guinea pig for you to find them interesting?
15: Well, I had guinea pigs as well, but they were cool, but they weren't as nice as the rats. I didn't find they were not as clingy and loving as the rat. if that makes sense.
0: Oh, a clingy, hairless rat.
15: Yeah, not clingy. Clingy is a terrible word, but the rat was loving and understood who

0: you were and was tame and would come to you, but the guinea pigs weren't like that. And they were much dirtier, like you say. They wee everywhere and poo everywhere. The rat was a lot cleaner.
1: Well, yeah, without hair, it's a lot easier, isn't it? Oh, my goodness.
0: Yeah.
1: How long do they live for?
0: So her name was Gundi. She lived for about 5 years or 6 years.
1: Right.
0: But then she started getting really bad problems with her skin.
1: Yeah. Oh, poor thing, I guess. You know, you don't want any living creature to be in pain or suffering. But
0: not at all.
1: Ugh. Yeah. I mean, honestly, I just want to pay. She must really love you.
0: My wife
1: or the wife.
0: I hope so.
1: I think there is no greater love for a woman than to allow a man into her life who has a hairless rat as a companion. So, don't Google it if you don't like rats and mice. I mean, it's just no. Give me the X-rated pages any day over that. The mice were covered on 7 Sharp. Sounds ridiculous, I agree. These ones were all pretty colours and were given names, 150 names. Honestly, you wonder, don't you, about people? Thank you very much for your text, Terry. And somebody says about the apprentices, I'm going to wait for the election to be over before I hire any apprentices. And I understand that a lot of people have said that they're not making any important decisions when it comes to expanding businesses or taking on extra staff and obviously taking on apprentices till after the election. But it does mean that for the next 3 or 4 months, probably for 5 months, 6 months leading up to the election, productivity declines. We are a larger plumbing company, hired two apprentices a few months back. We take on work experience applicants. They're lined up at the door. We have 3 female plumbers at the moment. It's the one-man band crews that don't take on apprentices. Oh, well, good on you. Good for you. I have friends who have 2 white rats. I simply will not visit their house. We have to meet up in cafes. I don't blame you. I couldn't do it either. And. Yes, I block your ears if you do love guinea pigs. Don't listen to this next bit. You probably know it anyway, but you won't like hearing it. But everyone who goes to Peru generally has guinea pig barbecued. Says it tastes like chicken and is a very common feature on Peruvian menus. And is it Chris has suggested it? Yes, Chris. You should go off before midday to Michael Jackson's beautiful song, Ben, because you know it's about the love of a rat. Dedicate it to Earl. Probably should. News Talk ZB 13 to 12.
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0: Mike says, that guy's right. I had a pet rat. They're very affectionate. He used to travel in my shirt pocket with his head poking out. Oh, but I bet it wasn't a nude one. Nude rats. Ugh. They're like those hairless moles. Karen, good morning to you.
1: Good morning, beautiful person. How are you going?
0: I'm going well, thank you.
1: Hey, listen, I started teaching a long time ago in 1974, and I had little mice, and the kids loved them. I also had guinea pigs, which taught the kids to, well, they brought them in at night, yeah, and they took them out at, and during the daytime, they talked to them. And then, you know, I had a little coda, little fish crayfish,
0: yeah,
1: in a container. But I also taught at Waimea Intermediate, and then I had two young men who have rather horrid backgrounds, and they would come in on a Monday morning while I would make their Milo, and they would talk to these rats, and they became their friends, and it was amazing how therapeutic these animals were and how it had an amazing calming effect on the children. And so whether it was my new entrance of 35 in those days,
0: yes,
1: or the two rats later on, or they watched the little ones watch the life cycle of the rats, and I was separated the mum and dad quite regularly, so they didn't have too many.
0: Yeah.
1: But many families in the Havelock North area had took home little pet mice. But, you know, I think that they are very therapeutic and calming, and I just see that that's the other side. And, yeah, it's just different perspective on where the children, where rats are coming from, you know. But I'm absolutely petrified of water rats, and I do lay lots of poison around the house. I mean, it's the convent. They're not allowed to eat inside.
0: I know, there's something so weird about it, isn't there? That, you know, here you've got the SPCA moving cats out of their own room to make room for 150 mice, which just goes against
1: on,
0: the national. Can you imagine?
1: To me, that there's a very good solution. It's called the zoo, and
0: or else the law of the jungle.
1: They breed rats, you know, and mice and things to feed some of their animals. So
0: yes, I mean, I would have thought that the natural order of things. Can you imagine how disgruntled you'd be if you were a cat being moved out of your own accommodation and digs to make way for 150 bloody mice?
1: That's ridiculous.
0: That would really, really rack me up if I was a cat. Now I'm anthropomorphizing, I know, but Karen, thank you. Yeah. You are still allowed to have guinea pigs and mice and rats in classrooms, apparently. I just looked it up. But you have to get, can you imagine the paperwork? You have to get animal ethics approval. The school animal ethics committee has to approve it. You've got to meet strict welfare codes with cage size, noise levels and temperatures. Can you imagine Karen having to fill all that out? Guinea pigs are highly sensitive to dietary vitamin C deficiencies.

Rats are social creatures that must be kept in pairs. A primary reason schools avoid classroom pets is the holiday problem, because proper provision must be made. And then other people, like kids, can be allergic to fur and dander and scratches and stuff like that. So I think the days of Karen having the support rats in the classroom for the poor kids from the background, you know, with dodgy backgrounds, are long gone. Richard said the irony of a slow workload means there's actually time to train apprentices. When times are busy, the quality of training sometimes wanes. The constant change of the training providers as a political football isn't ideal either. Certainly, as a certainty is a requirement for industries such as plumbing, drainage and gas fitting, given there's no financial support to undertake the training of our next generation. Yeah. Good for you. Thank you for that. And Kerry says that conversation with the man about his rat is a talkback gem. I was trying to put on my mascara and laughed so much I nearly poked my eye out. Earl and the hairless rat. Anyway, that is us. And because Helen never misses an opportunity to play A, country, B, Dolly Parton, or C, Michael Jackson, she has a disturbing love for Michael Jackson. Sort of does a Tamitha Paul and goes on the vibes and the feels as opposed to the actual data around Michael Jackson. There we go. Still, this is when he was an innocent child. Thank you, Helen. An innocent child are the words I was struggling for. This one is for you, Chris, and Earl and his hairless rat and Earl's wife. A prize among women. Recorded when Michael Jackson was only 14 years old, an innocent child, Ben became his very first number one single as a solo artist on the US Billboard Hot 100. Also won a Golden Globe and earned an Academy Award nomination for Best Original Song, cementing an early milestone in his legendary career. Ben will take us through to the news at midday.

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5: 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This is the country news.
6: In this update, the government's stepping up its fight against organised crime with a new plan to tackle people trafficking. The newly appointed organised crime minister, Casey Costello, says it will focus on prevention, identifying and supporting victims and stronger enforcement. Rosie Leishman reports.
7: Costello says New Zealanders assume trafficking only happens overseas, but it's happening here and can involve forced labour, sexual exploitation, forced marriage and domestic servitude. She says the goal is to make it harder for traffickers to operate in New Zealand.
6: The finance minister says the government's focusing on what it can control when it comes to inflation. The Reserve Bank's raised the official cash rate 25 basis points to 2.75%. Four of the six Monetary Policy Committee members are worried the impact of high energy and oil prices could be worse than currently forecast. Nicola Willis says the government is trying to ease inflationary pressure by being fiscally responsible, but Chris Luxon can't tell Donald Trump what to do.
8: There have been events outside our control, whether it's global tariffs or the events in the Middle East, but for that which we can affect, we have taken responsible decisions.
6: Climate change is top of mind for Pacific Islands Forum heavyweights, Australia and New Zealand. Leaders are meeting at a roundtable, closed-door discussion today in Palau. China tensions are expected to be brought up, alongside sea level rise and a commitment to net zero emissions by 2050, which was agreed in 2022. Australian Prime Minister Anthony Albanese says the Pacific family needs to work together on these issues.
9: Climate change is an existential threat to the very existence of some of the countries who are represented here.
6: Confidence from a construction sector boss that there are signs of slow recovery. Master Builders annual survey finds 68% of its members report a strong or steady work pipeline, up slightly on last year. Pressures remain, with the majority saying rising construction costs were the biggest pressure point. CEO Ankit Sharma says good housing stocks are available after a few years of consistent building. That's news. In sport, New Zealand rugby boss Steve Lancaster believes the All Blacks tour of South Africa is living up to the hype. He's been on the ground in the Republic since the final midweek match against the Lions. Lancaster says the interest is inescapable.
10: The closest thing I could compare it to is as a British and Irish Lions tour at home. You know, every 12 years when the Lions men tour New Zealand, there's a real buzz and you can't help but know that there's something special happening in the country, and that's exactly what it's like over here.
6: The All Blacks side for the third test in Soweto will be named at 10 p.m. Basketball's NBA have stripped the Los Angeles Clippers of five first-round draft picks from 2029 to 2033 and fined them $51 million due to salary cap violations involving Kawhi Leonard. That's sport. I'm Malcolm Jordan.
11: The country weather with the Isuzu MUX SUV. Northland, Auckland, Coromandel and Bay of Plenty. Isolated showers becoming widespread for a time. Gisborne to Wairarapa. Fine. Waikato.